0: from I want my own team to being on a team with not only Joel Embiid and Tyrese Maxey, but now you're sharing a team with the greatest player of his generation, who's going to garner so much more attention than even Jason Tatum ever did when you were teammates with him. And that seemed to frustrate Jaylen Brown. And Jaylen Brown's never going to get the credit for any of this on this particular team, because those other three guys will get a hell of a lot more credit before he ever does, especially Embiid and James.
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2: Fireball.
0: And now it's move over Tyrese Maxey, because apparently LeBron James is going to be the point guard in Philadelphia, a position he's played one time in his 23-year career. The story just writes itself. It is so juicy. It is so good. I think I might be glad that LeBron chose the Philadelphia 76ers, even though I'm a diehard Miami Heat fan. You're listening to Amber and Ian. Adam Kaufman's here. He's hanging out with Ian tonight. I'm obviously kidding, Adam. I wanted him to come to the Heat, but from a content perspective.
3: Oh, content's king.
0: This is the best choice. Because if he had gone to Cleveland, I don't even know if we're still talking about it today. It's like, all right, he goes home. And who cares? He wouldn't need to win there again. You know, whatever. He goes home. Fine. End of the story. It's beautiful. Nice. If he had gone to Miami, I think we would have talked about it some, but it wouldn't be wildfire. It wouldn't be as interesting. We would know how he fit. How he was going to fit in Miami was very easy to figure out. They needed him in Miami. Him in Philadelphia, it's so confusing that it's so good.
3: Well, so listen, you may disagree with me on this, being the Heat fan that you are. I don't think Miami would have been a good choice for him, just because I don't think even LeBron would have been enough to put that team over the hump. I look at the Miami Heat, who completely lack depth at this point in time, top heavy, depending on health, with Giannis, obviously, and Bam, and that tandem, even if you add LeBron, I look at them as they exist without LeBron as I don't know, somewhere between a 5 seed and a play-in tournament team, honestly. Like, I don't think they're a top 4 seed in the East, and maybe they're a fringe top 4 seed in the East if they have LeBron, but either way, not a contender. That's how I see it. The Cavs, I think, outside of going home, would have been a very interesting fit, because he does elevate that team. He takes some of the pressure off of Donovan Mitchell, off of James Harden, a team that just, for the first time with Mitchell, went to the conference finals, first time since LeBron was there, for that matter. But in a wide-open East where the Knicks are obviously the defending champs, the cream of the crop, but lost some pieces, namely Mitchell Robinson, which does hurt their rebounding in the offseason, you've got a Cavaliers team that maybe is poised to ascend. He goes to Philadelphia, and where this is fascinating, for all the different reasons that we've outlined in terms of the number of mouths to feed, is you have such a range of outcomes. If everybody buys in, if everyone actually agrees to sacrifice, which I don't think is going to happen, by the way, but let's just say it does, you have a team that could win 60-plus games in the regular season and then do what it needs to do across multiple series and win a championship, and then LeBron becomes the first guy to lead 4 teams to championships and further cements what is already an incredible legacy. But the flip side is this thing fails spectacularly. And that's what I think is going to happen. I don't think the Sixers are getting out of round two. I don't. You've got Jaylen Brown, who's going to want the ball. You've got Edgecombe, you're stunting his development. You've got Embiid, he can't stay healthy. Your best pure scorer is Tyrese Maxey, and now there's questions as to who's the point guard. Is it him or is it LeBron? How much is LeBron going to play? Is he getting load managed like crazy and playing 25 minutes a game, or is he trying to do what he did there in Philadelphia? Are they kind of trying to bubble wrap him for the playoffs? Then you have guys off the bench that can contribute, but historically have wanted theirs as well. Nick Nurse has no experience presiding over this collection of egos, where you've, again, got just the one ball trying to satisfy everybody. And, you know, I just think there's a potential for infighting, because Embiid historically is not a leader, not an alpha, not a particularly great teammate. And, oh, by the way, at least according to reports, I don't know if this is true, but I've seen it reported that LeBron's going to have a documentary crew following him around all season, like his own personal last dance, because this could be the swan song retirement year. I know it's a 2-year deal, but player option on year two. This could be it. It could be one and done in Philadelphia for LeBron, and I am not going to be the least bit surprised if this ends poorly.
0: I don't agree with you about what Miami would have looked like if LeBron
3: went really?
0: There. But apparently LeBron agrees with you, and that's what matters here. He definitely went to the team that he felt like had the most talent. And I honestly, I don't know if he wanted to go back home. Also, I do think that there's that component to this story as well. What's interesting is, yes, Philadelphia has the most risk, but when you're talking about legacy, it also, frankly, has the most upside because he already won in Miami. He already did it in Cleveland. You run, I guess, the risk of maybe spoiling that a little. I know he was a made man, obviously, in both of those places and certainly in Cleveland. I mean, he couldn't have done anything to harm that there, but he also really, I don't know if he could have done a ton to elevate it there. It would have been great, I guess, if he had gone back and won another title, but to do it in Philadelphia, Adam, in this dream world we live in where he could, a team that hasn't been to the conference final since 2001, for the drought that they have, to win a championship there with that franchise, it would be another franchise that he brings back to redemption. And that's all part of the story and the LeBron lore. So it wouldn't just be that he's the only player in NBA history to ever do that. It would be also the way that he did it and the franchises that he did it for, these storied franchises mm-hmm. that needed his help to come back or to break that barrier once and for all, which has been the story of his entire career. So from a story perspective, it's beautiful, but all of it begs the question, does it help him in terms of the greatest of all time? Charles Barkley thinks so. Let's visit the MJ LeBron convo. He was on the Stephen A. Smith Show podcast, and he thinks that this could make LeBron the GOAT.
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5: I probably would. Dude, if he wins back-to-back at 44, 45 years old, listen, and that's the thing about the Steph wives LeBron's hang out with. Like, it ain't no shame saying he's the third best basketball player you ever seen. But if he can still play, if they can win two more now. I didn't say one right. more. You said two more. If he wins two more, you I think you'd have to be kind of crazy not to say he's the best to ever do it.
0: Here is Brian Windhorst responding to what he just heard from Charles Barkley on First Take.
6: What are we doing here? We're talking about him winning multiple more titles? What kind of preposterous situation? His legacy is established. It's set. It's done. What about three? Why not four? Why not five? Why not six? Why not 12? What?
7: They tried that in Miami. It didn't work.
6: I love Charles. He's such a value add to the sport. Talking about him adding two titles, I hate this about the NBA. I hate this. I hate that it's like, let's get our fingers out and let's start counting. One, two, nope, three is no good. Four is good, not good enough. Five, what about seven? What about nine? What about 16? I hate it.
0: You can hear in that clip, Adam, you can hear it. Brian Windhorst's head in his hands because he's so frustrated by this notion that LeBron needs to win more.
3: So I saw a tweet from someone whose handle is, they go by Boss Hog. Former MVPs as teammates. LeBron James, 3. Michael Jordan, 0. Former number one picks as teammates. LeBron James, 9. Michael Jordan, 0.
0: Gosh.
3: Obviously the championships. Jordan, 6. LeBron, 3.5. Because, you know, again, bubble championship with the Lakers.
0: That's not but a 3.5. Being... That one counts. My Heat were in it. Stop.
3: But the point being, look, I'm not going to begrudge a guy for ring chasing. I'm not, because winning is what it's all about. I applaud guys for leaving money on the table when they do, or, you know, going to where you've got the best chance. Like KD going to the Warriors, you know, joining a 73-win team that had just eliminated him in the playoffs. I know wasn't interpreted as a good look, and I get that. But what's the name of the game? Why do we do this if you're athletes, right? It's about winning. It is about collecting rings. But rings are not the only barometer. If that were the case, Bill Russell would be the undisputed GOAT. He won 11 championships in 13 years.
0: He is for some people. You know who he is for? You know who he is for, Adam? Older people than you and I. And that's really the point here, because the reality is people are going to do what you just said. LeBron could go win back-to-back in Philly, match Jordan's ring count, and people are still going to do exactly what you just did, and they're still going to want to give it to MJ if they're over 40 years old. If they're under 40 years old, all those people are going to give it to LeBron, maybe at least from like 25 to 40 years old. And then under 25 years old, they're going to start giving it to Wemby because this is the
3: Steph,
0: game that we play.
3: Some Steph
0: and when
3: people in there.
0: They're, oh, right. I might have forgotten a little Steph. People think Steph's the greatest of all time, though? Maybe.
3: Some do.
0: Well, whatever. And then it'll be, you know, and then like if you're under 5 years old, it'll be somebody else because so much of who the greatest of all time is has everything to do with nostalgia and not actually who's the greatest. There's a handful of guys who are all interchangeable as the greatest for a multitude of reasons. And your vantage point, your age.
3: It's generational conversation.
0: And yeah, it's when you, it's who you grew up watching. And it's like, we're all here for LeBron, but we're watching him as adults. And it's just not, sports isn't, it's not as romantic of a experience when you're an adult as when you're a child, and these guys are larger than life and superheroes to you. And so it's,
3: we also just love
0: superhero
3: to rank people. We that love too to compare people. We love to compare eras. Did you guys see the way George Mikan handled The Rock? Listen, it's different for everybody. I understand. And the league changes and evolves. This is why, you know, the old heads like to say, this guy wouldn't have been able to play in our era in the 80s and the 90s. Look at how different and wide open and soft the game is now. And it's that way in every sport. I am as guilty of it as anybody else. I believe Shohei Ohtani is the greatest baseball player that has ever lived, and people say Babe Ruth, and I laugh in their faces. Babe Ruth wishes he was Shohei Ohtani. Just because he came first does not even come close to mean that he was capable of doing the same things. Where this guy is MVP and in the Cy Young conversation simultaneously.
0: None of us saw Babe Ruth
3: for multiple
0: play,
3: years.
0: It's not a fair conversation anymore.
3: No, we've seen the film, and I see a guy out there who is out of shape and drinking and smoking cigarettes
0: while
3: he played.
0: There is something impressive
3: about that,
0: though.
3: Because, you know what, training was different back then. I couldn't do it.
0: You know what, Shohei? Do it with a cigar and a beer in your hand, and then we'll talk. Coming up next
3: year. Then you'll live a little.
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1: Number one, we all know who it is. It's Myles Garrett. 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
6: So every day as we head towards this NFL season and training camps, baby, they're officially getting going, Adam. We are so close to football being back. And as we gear up for it, we do our ESPN Radio Rank'em series. So we rank different stuff about the NFL every day. Today's stadiums, I felt like this one, Adam, was a little hard because it's like, what strategy do you take? How many NFL stadiums?
7: Open to interpretation, this
6: right.
7: one.
6: Well, and then there's also, you know, have you, how many NFL stadiums have you been to? Have you been to
7: sure.
6: all of them, right? I mean, I've been to a whole, you know, I travel for us here at ESPN Radio for college football. I've been to a lot of college football stadiums. I've been to a decent amount of NFL stadiums as well. What I've realized, though, through this experience is I've been to some really crappy NFL stadiums. I don't know if I've been to all the best ones. So what was your philosophy putting this thing together?
7: Yeah, it's tough. I wanted to kind of rank NFL fan bases, meaning like,
6: ooh,
7: you
6: like
7: know, coming off the world. Well, coming off the World Cup, you know, all the talk wasn't so much about the games in certain situations for the U.S. for the host cities. It was, you know, the Scots invading the Boston area. You know, just the environment, the atmosphere. So while I also have not been to a ton of different NFL cities for games, I'm thinking about where are the places I'd want to go to watch a game with that fan base.
6: That's a good strategy.
7: Because if I just want to boil it down, Amber, to numbers, social media following across NFL teams. Twitch, or not Twitch, but Twitter and Instagram and TikTok and all that. I mean, the Patriots are number one. The math is the math.
6: Here you go. Here you go.
7: You can't
6: see that coming from a mile away.
7: Over 10 million followers. Not every team has that.
6: If you say so. I like how you took Twitch quickly out of the equation. What do they have on Twitch? Is Twitch a follower thing?
7: I misspoke. Twitch, I don't think, has the juice there.
6: I was about to be really impressed. That a fellow over 40-er was referencing Twitch.
7: I thought you were super hip
6: I've heard, for a second.
7: I've seen a Jaylen Brown stream once or twice, but no,
6: go.
7: Instagram, X, YouTube followers, that's a big one too.
6: Jaylen Brown is also my entire familiarity with Twitch as a streaming platform. All right, so let's get into this. I also thought, by the way, I considered coming off the World Cup, knocking some of these stadiums off my list because they have turf, and now I know that they are fully capable of having real grass, and I'm really upset about it because they should all be ashamed of themselves, but I decided not to do that right now. Let's get it going.
0: Number five.
6: You can do the honors here, Adam. Kick things off.
7: Ooh, number five, I'm going to say the Raiders. The Raiders fan base, I think, again, I haven't been to Allegiant. I understand it is beautiful. It's on the bucket list. I don't spend a lot of time in Vegas anyway, which is another thing I should probably course correct. But that is just, you want to talk passionate, scary-looking fan base with the way that obviously that just the face paint and all the black and silver and I mean there's an intimidation factor when you go there, and it is electric just on television. I can only imagine what it's like in person. So that one is high on the list for me.
6: I think I'm surprised that you're not a Vegas guy with how much you dabble
7: the, yeah,
6: you know,
7: just call me a degenerate, Amber. It's okay, I can take
6: gambling.
7: It
6: there you well I was trying to be nice. I was trying to be nice. You dabble in the betting. Speaking of, number five for me is Hard Rock Stadium in Miami, Florida. I guarantee I will be the only person that has that on their list. And I know I'm a homer because the Dolphins are my team. But that is a very underrated stadium. One that the ownership spent his own money, hundreds of millions of dollars, to build. Did not take the taxpayer money to overhaul that stadium. It is a beautiful stadium, what Stephen Ross did to that thing. It's very cool. It's not like a half dome. It's not even a retractable dome. It's like he put this, you know, like that. It's like less than a half dome, but it's, you know, it still shades the seats. It was a brilliant idea for a place like Miami because, of course, you still get the weather on the field, but the fans get to be more comfortable there. I mean, it has a freaking nightclub in it. It's so cool. It's such a, and it, the suites, the 72 Club. I mean, it's just, it's unbelievable the amenities that that stadium has. So Hard Rock makes my list. Next.
0: Number four.
7: So I'm going to say Dallas, talking Cowboys. Now, I have been there in and around it. I haven't actually been for a game. I was outside the stadium at a watch party for one of the games against the Giants. And again, atmosphere being sort of the buzzword here. It was great. It was just an electric setting, to use that word again, as, you know, two sides that, you know, an intense NFC East rivalry between Dallas and the New York Giants. And, you know, it didn't matter even that it was prime time. It felt like a playoff game. And I imagine that, you know, there at Jerry's World, you want to talk amenities. I know all the,
6: yeah,
7: between the giant jumbotron,
6: oh,
7: and all the different things that exist in that stadium. You never have to worry about, you know, weather, being that you're indoors. Also, that's another perfect one.
6: Yeah, for me, Lumen Stadium comes in at number four on my list in Seattle, just basically because that downtown view is so awesome. It plays every time on TV. It's supposed to be an incredible experience there, but I just love how that stadium is built. Next.
0: Number three.
7: Yeah, for me, three on the list, Eagles, Lincoln Financial Field. Again, place that I have not been, but somewhere that, again, the crazies, the diehards, yeah, the people who throw batteries at Santa Claus. That's what I want to be around.
6: If you say so. If you want to be around that, I'm going to leave that to you. I'm AT&T Stadium here comes at number three on my list. At Jerry's World, it's iconic. I have been there. The screens are absolutely ridiculous. Obviously, the amenities, the retractable roof. I know there's a sunshine problem there in his own player's eyes. Remember that whole thing? That's an incredible stadium. Next.
0: Number two.
7: You mentioned Seattle. That is number two for me. Again, to be among the 12s and just to see if the home field advantage is what everyone has been saying for over a decade that it is. I want to know firsthand.
6: Yeah. Mercedes-Benz Stadium in Atlanta comes in at number two. I've been there a bunch of times. That is a beautiful stadium. And?
0: Number one.
7: Packers, Lambeau. You know, it's on the bucket list to go and experience a Packers game where it's like -1,000 degrees and just freezing cold. The frozen tundra that is Lambeau Field. I feel like any football fan should have to experience that at least once.
6: This is where I'm going to knock out all the fancy stadiums that I haven't been to, because SoFi Stadium, slash Allegiant Stadium, slash Highmark Stadium, which is the Bills' new stadium. I've been to Orchard Park, but obviously I haven't been to the new one. People haven't even toured that one yet. Slash the new Washington Commander Stadium when it's done. I mean, just all the fancy stuff that they're building out, that they're all going to come in at number one. Coming up next here, speaking of fancy, Patrick Mahomes. How has he looked in camp? We'll talk about it right here on ESPN Radio.
0: Camp to camp. 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
18: I'm Ed Benkin. We start with injury news from baseball. A's all-star catcher Shea Langeliers has opted for surgery on his torn meniscus. He will miss the remainder of the season. Yankees outfielder Cody Bellinger will now be out 4 to 6 weeks. He's dealing with a grade 2 hamstring strain. As the injuries continue to pile up for the Bronx Bombers, manager Aaron Boone talks about how to navigate his team through this tough stretch.
19: We have good players still, so, it's different. There's no sugarcoating, missing great players right now. All players that we're confident are going to be back in our lineup in some point, so there's that excitement. But we also feel like we have people capable of stepping up and helping us win games on a nightly basis.
18: As for tonight, the Yankees and White Sox were initially delayed by rain. They are underway on the south side of Chicago, and after one inning, the White Sox have jumped out to a 3-0 lead. The Marlins are trying to snap a 12-game losing streak. They lead the Phillies 5-4 as they play in the sixth inning. The Diamondbacks hold the last wild card spot in the NL, one game ahead of the Pirates. Arizona leads Pittsburgh 2-1 as they play in the sixth. Orioles on top of the Tigers 8-5 in the sixth. Braves and Mets tied at 3. As they play in the fifth inning. To news for the NFL, the agent for defensive tackle Vita Vea has told ESPN his client wants to be traded. Talks with Tampa and the defensive tackle for a contract extension stalled during the offseason. Colts quarterback Daniel Jones settled the Pat McAfee show. He's been cleared to practice at training camp. He's coming back from Achilles tear. Meanwhile, receiver Alec Pierce has been placed on the team's PUP list.
20: Hey, it's Evan Cohen. Coming up Tuesday, we'll continue to react to LeBron James choosing the 76ers as his next team and what that means for those players that are still available. It's Unsportsmanlike, 6 a.m. Eastern, right here on ESPN Radio, ESPN2, and ESPNU.

0: Rolling along here on Amber and Ian. Adam Kaufman is here. He's been hanging out, filling in for Ian tonight. 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We're getting you ready for the NFL season. We are ready for football to return. We were just doing our ESPN Radio Rank'em series, NFL style. If you missed it, check out the podcast, available wherever podcasts are available to you. But of course, one of the biggest storylines heading into the 2026 season is Patrick Mahomes. And what does it look like coming off of that injury? He is out there. He is with the team. He is moving. KC fans like our producer Stosh are very excited about it. Let's bring in Soren Petro, Sports Radio 810 WHB in Kansas City. And Soren, thanks so much for joining us. Let's just start with, how does he look?
1: So far pretty good. Yeah, I'm not quite as... I don't want to say positive, but I think a lot of other people are saying he looks fine. He looks like he always did. I mean, it's a big brace that's cumbersome, and it may be a matter of it's just the brace that's affecting some of his movement. So I wouldn't say he looks like the Patrick Mahomes of old. I don't know if that's because of the brace or because there's still some range of motion and flexibility. I know he's done everything he can possibly do as far as the rehab, beating coaches and, you know, front office execs and scouts into the building to be working on all of his rehab. And so if it's possible, and they certainly sound quite optimistic that it is possible, and they're starting to sound like it is likely that he will play week one. But, you know, he looks a little bit different carrying that big cumbersome brace around.
2: How long do you suppose they're budgeting for? And I know it's the great unknown, especially coming off the injury that he is, but knowing what a huge part of his game mobility is, even if he's cleared and ready for week one, it could still be a number of weeks, months even, before Mahomes looks like the Mahomes of old on a week-to-week basis. Or, you know, are they just thinking that ultimately we just got to get this guy right in time for the playoffs? Hopefully there is a playoff spot.
1: Or is this a time where we see that he's having to do a crash course of becoming the player that he would be at 34, 35, 36 whenever he loses that mobility? Because I think that's something that every quarterback, not every quarterback, the Peyton Mannings and Tom Brady's don't, because they were never mobile to begin with. But, you know, and Aaron Rodgers was a really, you know, agile, not a scrambler, you know, not a guy that was really a threat to go the distance on you, but a guy that could buy himself time and, you know, run for some first downs, get a fresh set of downs. And he evolved over time into becoming what is just a pure pocket passer. And now nobody gets it out of the pocket any quicker than he does. But Patrick Mahomes will be 31. So at some point that athleticism starts to wane anyway. And I think he's, you know, smart enough quarterback that digs in and knows that that evolution would have to occur at some point. And I think it's really incumbent upon Andy Reid to make his adjustments, to change the offense, to not send maybe five guys out, maybe leave somebody in to help protect so that Patrick Mahomes doesn't have to do it all on his own, that if there's a blitz, he's not accounting for one or two guys, that he's just going to make them all miss, that, you know, you keep some people in. So I think that's the whole thing of Patrick Mahomes and what's he going to be like, what's the mobility going to be like, but then how is Andy Reid going to change the structure of the offense? I mean, I think Kenneth Walker is a clear sign that they want to play with more power. They want to run the football, at least they want to run it. Do they run it out of RPOs, or do they, you know, go heavy the way a lot of other teams are and, you know, try to pound the rock and then play action to protect their quarterback? I think that's the hope of a lot of Chiefs fans, the direction that they will turn.
0: It would be pretty wild if this knee injury ends up being the reason that Mahomes ends up learning how to play a different style and prolong his career well into his 40s so he continues to terrorize the league into Brady-level days. Zoran Petro joining us here from 810 WHB in KC. How is he mentally, Soren? I know, obviously, he's been talking to reporters. He's been talking about how hard it was not to be able to get up and run after his kids. But I mean going into this season, because there is going to be expectations that, hey, he's Patrick Mahomes, right? And so I know right now we're about to talk about a ranking quarterbacks list from Sports Illustrated where he's still ranked as the best quarterback in the league. Do you think that that could get to him if he's limited in any way and if he isn't exactly the same old Patrick Mahomes that we've always seen?
1: You know, I've had a lot of people ask me, you know, what's Patrick like? You know, the guy, what does he like to deal with? And he is the same guy every single day, and he seemingly has never made a mistake of any kind while wearing or representing the Kansas City Chiefs, and this is no different. I mean, Patrick Mahomes, if you had a group of coaches and executives say, well, how do we want our guy to respond to questions when he's in this situation? He would have checked every single box. I mean, he talked about rehabbing as soon as the injury was diagnosed, before he'd even, you know, had the surgery. He was talking about the rehab process. He attacked that, like I said, as hard as you possibly could. In fact, their fear privately, I mean, he's smart enough that he's going to listen to the doctors. He's not going to go beyond what they did. He's going to do everything they say he can do. But there was a little bit of fear. Does he push it too hard? Like, I think that was their concern more so than, is he really out there working on it? I mean, you know, they had another guy who had knee surgery, not as severe, but, you know, Rashee Rice had to figure out how to, you know, have knee surgery while in jail, serving 30 days in jail. So the polar opposite of what you deal with a Rashee Rice has been what Patrick Mahomes has been. And I think the organization appreciates that. That's why in the midst of rehabbing, they gave him a new contract with lots more guaranteed money and made sure that he knew that he's their guy. And they have no doubt that he's going to come back and play at a very high level, even if it does look a little bit different. So, you know, he has always been about the rehab and talked about it and always taken the time, though, to say, like, I've got to hit all these different check marks, all these different benchmarks. And he knew what it was he had to accomplish. And I think he's worked very hard at making sure he did that.
2: Between Rice, Xavier Worthy, Tyquan Thornton, obviously Travis Kelce is a guy that generally kind of gets bubble rear. I think a lot of people believe this is sort of the swan song season for him. And, you know, after, you know, he's got the podcast life, obviously just got married, somewhat high profile. But is there another weapon that could join? You know, Tyreek Hill, could there be a reunion when he gets himself healthy? Stephon Diggs is still out there. Doesn't it feel like this offense is still lacking something?
1: You know, yes, and I think it always will, or at least some part of the football team will always be lacking something. When you pay as much as you are for the quarterback, I don't know that your roster is ever. Now, the Rams have done a hell of a job at debunking what I'm about to say, but I think it's, let me put it this way, it's really hard to make your roster complete in every spot when you're paying a big price for the quarterback. The Rams have done a great job of just throwing tons and tons of draft picks at it and have built a roster that's amazingly deep. And I think everybody recognizes what a great job they've done on that. The Chiefs, you know, have always been about keeping their star players. I mean, there's a little bit of a Stars and Jags that are going to be at work and have been at work here for a while. I mean, they've got the highest paid defensive tackle, one of the highest paid tight ends, the highest paid quarterback, the highest paid center, the highest paid right guard, or second highest paid center now. They've got the third highest paid middle linebacker. You know, they've splashed a lot of money around on those guys, and those guys have to play at a high level. They have to earn that money. I think that's why there's a lot of focus really on Chris Jones. They've finally, you know, they put a lot into that defensive line to try to make him shine a little bit more. But, you know, the big money guys got to play well. And if there's a spot on the offensive side where you go, okay, we're not sure where we are, it's wide out. I mean, nobody's clamoring to get Juju Smith-Schuster back, not because he wasn't liked, but just because he's not a big-time receiver anymore. But he played 52% of the snaps. Nobody's asking for Hollywood Brown back, not because he wasn't liked, but he's just a decent player, but he played 50% of their snaps. So, you know, they've lost wide receivers that they played above the guys that are going to go out there and play this year, right? And whether it was Xavier Worthy being hurt, Rashee Rice being suspended, you know, there is a lot riding on the wideouts. They did bring in a new and much more experienced wide receivers coach in Chad O'Shea, who's also been a passing game coordinator. And there's a noticeable difference in the tenor about how the wide receiver drills have gone at OTAs, mini camps, and early in the training camp drills. And so I think they're counting on him to be able to get more out of their players, because there's no doubt Xavier Worthy hasn't lived up to the billing of his, and Rashee Rice has struggled to get on the field. And Tyquan Thornton had about two games where people thought, wow, they got a real stud here. He's living up to why New England took him so high in the draft, and then he kind of faded away. So they're going to have to get a lot more from their receivers, or Father Time is going to have to reverse the clock on Travis Kelce, which I think is a little bit unlikely. And you just mentioned the busy offseason he had a couple years ago. He chased around Taylor Swift on her concert tour, and he came in out of shape and admitted that he wasn't in the best shape. I'm not trying to, you know, condemn the guy. You're you know, falling in love with the you know, busiest and most popular pop star in the world. I mean, why not experience life? There's more to life than football. But he really dedicated himself, once that tour was over last offseason, to getting back into shape, and you could tell there was a difference. And the question is, with the wedding and everything, has he had time to put in, you know, the kind of work that he did last year? Because if he didn't, at his age, you're going to notice.
0: A lot of people get into wedding shape, so maybe it'll work out for Travis Kelce. Before we get you out of here, Soren, let's go back to the quarterback position for a second, but not talk about that starter who's there, and let's talk about the backups, because who is the backup? I mean, now you have Justin Fields in that mix. You have Garrett Nussmeier in the mix. Who is actually going to be Mahomes' backup?
1: I'd be surprised if Garrett Nussmeier got into that mix, although I will say that people have really liked what they've seen from him. And I think the Chiefs were very surprised that he was still there in the seventh round. But, you know, he is a rookie, and it's a big jump. But, you know, some people have been impressed with what he's done to this point. That's a long way to go from impressing a little bit in non-padded practices and playing in an NFL game and playing at a high level. So I'd be really surprised if Justin Fields isn't that

0: it breaks, and then you know, okay, this is how far we can go. Now let's dial it back from here. Below is where we want to be. So if Fields has embraced that, because I know Alex Smith really struggled with it when he came in. That was Andy Reid was urging him to, like, go downfield, you know, go ahead and see what you can do with this, and then we'll dial it back when we find out what the limits are. And Pat, you know, to his credit, he throws a lot of training camp picks, right? And because he's willing to do that, he embraces what Andy Reid's telling him. So, you know, it's not fair to just judge, you know, Fields this quick. You'd like to have seen him be a little bit sharper, but I think there are reasons why he may not look as sharp as maybe some of the fans would want, and he's still, you know, maybe doing exactly what Andy Reid has asked him to do.
1: Yeah, it feels like the backup might be a little bit important when you have a quarterback, obviously, coming off of a major injury. You can check out Soren Petro on Sports Radio 810 WHB in Kansas City. Thanks, Soren. We appreciate it.
0: Thanks for having me.
1: 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Coming up next here on Amber and Ian with Adam Kaufman filling in for Ian tonight. Even coming off of that knee injury, is Patrick Mahomes the number one quarterback in the NFL? We'll talk about it right here on ESPN Radio.
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0: including this weekend's SummerSlam. 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All of the biggest WWE premium live events all in one place, anytime, anywhere. You're listening to Amber and Ian. Adam Kaufman is filling in for Ian tonight. We were just having a conversation with Soren Petro from Kansas City about Patrick Mahomes and his progress. And I know KC fans, Adam, are so excited to have him back out there. And yes, he's got the little brace on, but he's moving, and that's what matters. And so you feel like you've got hope that maybe he'll be ready in the beginning of the season. And I know certainly that that's the goal. But it's interesting because Sports Illustrated put out the 2026 NFL preseason quarterback rankings. And Patrick Mahomes is still here at number one, according to SI. It goes Patrick Mahomes, Josh Allen, Matt Stafford, Lamar Jackson, and Joe Burrow ranking out the top five. And if you really look at that list, is that based on what actually we saw this past season? Or is that based on what we think of these quarterbacks? Because there's an argument to be made that Patrick Mahomes should no longer necessarily be taking that number one spot.
1: Oh, it's asinine. I'm sorry. It is ridiculous that Patrick Mahomes... I don't even think Patrick Mahomes is a top five quarterback entering the 2026 season, let alone number one. Let me do my best Mark Zinno for a second. This guy has been getting worse four consecutive years. Every single year, he's getting worse, worse, worse. The yards have gone down, Amber. The yards were at 5,250 back in 2022, and since then, about 4,200 and then 4,000, and last year, albeit in a shortened season, 14 games, 3,600. The touchdowns, 41 to 27 to 26 to last year, 22. The interceptions have stayed pretty close. QB rating has gone down from 105 to last year, below 90. Completion percentage last year was 62.7. That was a career worst. Career worst. I'm not going to say Patrick Mahomes is done and dust, but what he is a guy coming off of a torn ACL and LCL, and there's a reason the Chiefs, as we just talked about with Seren, there's a reason they went out and signed the Super Bowl MVP Kenneth Walker to come in and build differently, try and win differently. They know that Patrick Mahomes, who may or may not even be ready and available, could be Justin Fields in week one, but let's just suppose it's going to be Mahomes in week one, as you know people are tending to believe. You still have a guy that is not mobile in the way that he has been throughout his career. He's coming off a serious injury, and so they have the best running back in ability in that backfield that they have had really since Kareem Hunt the first time around, however many years ago that was. So this is a team that is in flux, that is trying to figure out if it's even good enough still to win its division with the Chargers reloading. Mike McDaniel running the offense there now, which, you know, say what you will about his Dolphins tenure, he's still awfully good at that, I believe. Obviously, the Broncos are a team that a lot of people believe is going to be live to win that division. The Raiders are not going to win the division, but they're going to be markedly better than they were last year and should at least be a tough out and maybe could surprise KC and split a couple meetings with them. That's all just to say Patrick Mahomes, I think, has an uphill battle to get that team back to where it wants to be, which is not a division winner. It's a Super Bowl contender. And to put Patrick Mahomes at the top of that list among all the QBs entering next season, when Josh Allen and Lamar Jackson and Joe Burrow and Drake May and Justin Herbert and Matthew Stafford exist, is crazy to me. He's got to earn it again.
0: It's interesting that he has to earn it, though, to you, and somebody like Justin Herbert doesn't have to earn it to you yet, because Justin Herbert, in my opinion,
1: regular season,
0: has never earned it yet. Now, I agree with you. It scares me as a Dolphins fan to have my former coach now as his OC, because I think that's going to go incredibly well for the Chargers, not so well for my Dolphins when we have to watch it go very well for the Chargers. So I can see him taking a big step forward, but I'm not willing to give those guys the billing above Patrick Mahomes, who I've seen do so much, obviously, in his career. I do agree with you, though, to an extent, but it also comes down to how we're judging these quarterbacks, because yes, you just did your Mark Zeno impression and you just referenced the declining stats there for Patrick Mahomes. Maybe that has a little bit to do with what's been around Patrick Mahomes these last 4 years, right? And when you consider it season by season, then of course, when we do consider how the season ended with the injury this past season, it's not just about Mahomes. It's also been about what he's been up against in the team in terms of its entire construction. And so if you are just judging quarterbacks based on what their ability is, then Patrick Mahomes would still hasn't really given you a reason not to be near the top. If you're judging the quarterback based on the stats, then we can have that conversation if we're sort of ignoring everything else around these guys. And I don't know how what's the easiest way to have that conversation. If we're just doing it off stats and I guess success, then Matthew Stafford's the best quarterback in the National Football League, right? And that, I mean, that makes a lot of sense. Do you believe he's going to be that again this season at his age? Are we playing that game? How do we judge that? And so there's a lot of ways that we can do this. I mean, purely if we're going on stats, if you're just going on passing stats for yardage, Patrick Mahomes last season wasn't even a top 10 quarterback in the league. Nevertheless, a top 5 quarterback in the league, Adam. But now I think we're getting crazy if we just do that.
1: Yeah, it's not all about stats, but the injury, I'm not saying, if Patrick Mahomes weren't coming off of this injury and a shortened season and going through this offseason of rehab and rehabilitation, getting himself right, I would probably, almost definitely, have him in my top five. But I think, and I still wouldn't have him at number one, by the way. But I think this injury and coming off of what he did, which again, medical miracles aside, it's a serious, significant injury, again, for a mobile quarterback to be dealing with a knee. So I just can't expect him to all of a sudden be right and be himself out of the gate in 2026. It takes these guys time.
0: Who's
1: to
0: the quarterback real quick?
1: Acclimated again.
0: We're up against it. Who's the quarterback you would want if you were a general manager right now in the NFL? You could have anybody. All the money's the same.
1: I would say Joe Burrow if you could promise me he's
0: really
1: healthy, but you can't.
0: Well, you can't.
1: So I will say Josh Allen.
0: Okay,
1: Josh Allen.
0: All right. Okay. Josh Allen. I mean, Patrick Mahomes done a lot more winning than Mr. Josh Allen. But yeah, I don't know if I can argue.
1: We're living in the moment, not ranking.
0: We're living
1: careers
0: in the moment. Yep, that's true. All right. Fair enough. I made you the GM. You can do whatever you want. Coming up next, we will hear from Mahomes and many more in the return of Sound On, Sound Off NFL edition right here on Amber and Ian with Adam Kaufman filling in for Ian tonight.
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13: ABC News, I'm Stephanie Officer. Tomorrow marks 5 months since the war with Iran started, and today, while on the way to Michigan, President Trump said he is in no rush to reach another ceasefire deal. The Strait of Hormuz is effectively closed to maritime traffic, and there are threats to ships in the alternate route, the Red Sea. Gas prices for now holding around $4 a gallon, but some analysts say that could rise. The president also claimed Iran asked to restart negotiations.
14: They want to meet, and we're meeting. We'll see what happens. There's a chance we could make a deal. But without what we did, they wouldn't even be talking to us.
13: A spokesman for Iran's foreign ministry says they have not asked to resume talks. T-Mobile says they're working to restore service after thousands of outages were reported to Down Detector. In a statement to ABC News, a company spokesperson said in part, quote, every available resource is focused on resolving this as quickly as possible. At its peak, there were more than 63,600 reports of outages. This is ABC News.
15: Here's your Storm Team 20 forecast. An extreme heat warning continues until 9 p.m. tonight. Slight chance for storms tonight, otherwise partly cloudy skies. Lulls up aloft around 76. West winds 8 to 15 miles per hour. Sunshine mixed with clouds at times again. Tomorrow, daytime highs approaching 88. I'm meteorologist Laura Lockwood on Sports Radio 92.3 FM and 1450 AM. 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
1: It is your wedding anniversary, and you are sitting here spending it with me.
2: 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I was like, hey, you know, so how do you feel about me working our anniversary night? And fortunately, she is not someone that makes a real big deal out of these things.
1: We over here are not big anniversary people either, so I would be with your wife. I would be okay with it. But I do think you did the clutch move that you texted her and asked permission, essentially. You texted her in advance because that's the move. That's what you have to. You can't just make plans. And you get brownie points for even remembering when our boss texted you and said, hey, can you fill in for Ian? Because there are definitely dudes out there that would have just said, yeah, I can work, and totally not even realized what they're agreeing to.
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1: By tomorrow, every NFL team will be fully in training camp. You're listening to Amber and Ian. Adam Kaufman is here. He's filling in for Ian today.

0: tonight. We're presented to you by Progressive Insurance. NFL season ain't too far away, baby. That's what that means. And we are excited for it. We are ready to have some football back in our lives. And when there is training camp, there are microphones, which means that there is sound all over the place from these NFL training camps. And it is good to hear from some of these guys again. And some of these guys just joining the NFL. So let's do sound on, sound off, NFL training camp style. Let's get to it.
1: They said it, but what did they really mean?
2: What are you trying to say to us?
1: Sound on, sound off with Amber and Ian.
0: And Adam Kaufman filling in for Ian tonight. So let's start with Patrick Mahomes. We just had a whole conversation about Mr. Patrick Mahomes. If you missed it, we also had on Soren Petro from Kansas City. If you missed the latest on Patrick Mahomes, check out the podcast on the ESPN app. But the Chiefs quarterback was asked if he will play this preseason.
3: I think we'll just see when we get there. Like, I'm a competitor, so game day I'm going to want to be out there. But I understand the process of getting myself ready to play in the regular season is more important, but we will see. I mean, the coaches and docs will kind of make that decision for me, but I'll prepare myself like I'm going to play, and then if I'm just doing a very hard warm-up, I will take that as serious as playing in the preseason game. And so it's just it's a couple weeks away, but it feels like a long ways away. I'm going to go with the next step of just kind of going out there with the rookies this week.
0: Doesn't sound like he's playing to me, Adam.
4: Who cares? I mean, not a big deal. Not even a little bit. Patrick Mahomes doesn't need to be out there for the preseason if he's still in the process of getting himself right. He's been around long enough. He trusts his body. Obviously, he knows his body better than any of us or anybody on the medical staff. If he doesn't feel like he needs to be out there, if it comes to that, then I'm fine with that. Now, that being said, this is not someone who, like a Tom Brady later in his career, just never played in the preseason. Mahomes, historically, is generally out there for a couple of games. If he feels like that's what he needs, especially coming off the injury and some unknowns with the body, then that's fine, too. But I'm not going to have a passionate opinion one way or the other.
0: Yeah, I don't really care if we see Patrick Mahomes in the preseason. I mean, I guess if we did, it would make KC fans feel very good that you're going to see him at the beginning of the regular season. If I'm that coaching staff, I want to be very, very, very, very cautious with my starting quarterback, though, and there ain't no reason to roll him out there in the preseason. I even think from that sound, it sounded like Patrick Mahomes didn't really think he was going to end up playing in a preseason. He ain't ready to play. He's out there practicing with a gigantic brace on. All that matters is that he is going to be healthy, and frankly, not healthy for week one. All that matters is that he will be healthy at some point this coming season, and that he will start looking and feeling like himself again. If he could do that by the end of this regular season, that would be a huge accomplishment when you're talking about an injury that a lot of guys don't feel normal coming off of for at least a year after they come off of that injury. So we'll see how he settles in. But yeah, absolutely be cautious with him. Fernando Mendoza, the Raiders quarterback, the now Raiders quarterback, the former Heisman Trophy winner and Indiana Hoosiers quarterback, was upon further review, and he was asked about where the quarterback competition stands right now between him and Kirk Cousins in Las Vegas.
5: It's going to be competing with each other, not competing against each other. Competing with each other, pushing each other to be the best quarterback we can possibly be for the Las Vegas Raiders, and to enable to then just win as many games as possible, rather than against withholding information, wishing maybe not the best intent on somebody.
0: This is the only quarterback room in the country, Adam, that I might believe it, that they're in this together.
4: I mean, I was going to say, insert from the schedule release video for the Raiders. Did we just become best friends? I think that Kirk Cousins, to his credit, knows what's up at this stage of his career, knows who he is, understands that he is a bridge, obviously, to the future, which is Fernando Mendoza, and is happy for any and all opportunities that he's able to get. I think, personally, it's ridiculous if Mendoza is not out there under center in week one, which, of course, it sounds like he will not be. He's the number one overall pick in the draft. You want to say a top five pick, a number three pick, a Drake May, you know, with the Patriots, sat for a little bit behind Jacoby Brissett. When you're the number one pick, a la Cam Ward last year, ready or not, here we go. You throw him to the fire. Get out there. I know they went out and they signed a bridge guy and a veteran, and obviously Cousins can help you, you know, for a little bit, but The whole we're not competing against each other, we're competing with each other. I believe it with Mendoza. I do. I take him at face value. But I think Clint Kubiak wants him out there as badly as I do. I think they want him to go out there in the preseason and win this job so they can confidently hand it over to the defending college champion and Heisman winner.
0: It's funny, when Mendoza was speaking, you and I were both grinning listening to him speak, because you're absolutely right. It is just like that schedule release video between those two. I think it's going to be fun to see them in the same locker room. Whoever ends up being the starter and the backup at whatever points in the season, it's going to be funny watching those two together. A.J. Brown, the Patriots wide receiver, talked about dropping a pass from Drake May in the first practice.
6: Just bring it in. You know, I did the hard part. I caught it away from my body and just bringing it in with my other hand. You know, very doesn't care about style points, and I don't either. You know, so maybe he thought that I was just trying to get the crowd going or something. But it's brave, you know. So you just, you know, take everything with a grain of salt and, you know, listen to him and shoot, just make the catch, you know.
0: Adam, are you concerned that your new receiver is dropping passes from your quarterback?
4: So this isn't like the old days of Bill Belichick chewing out Tom Brady and other guys in camp. I think it's a lot more playful maybe with someone like Mike Vrabel. And obviously a huge chunk of the reason why A.J. Brown is a Patriot today is because of Mike Vrabel. He played for him in Tennessee. He loves him. They remain close to this day, constantly in touch, even when they were at different homes. Obviously, as we've discussed, A.J. Brown has fantasized about being a Patriot. He was a Patriots fan growing up, had a Patriots rug in his house even while he played for the Eagles. This was a long time coming. Obviously, dropping a pass in training camp, as he laughed off, no, not a big deal. But I really think that we are in for an electric, incredible season out of A.J. Brown. I think he's a 1,400, 1,500-yard receiver with this Drake May, Josh McDaniels offense.
0: It is shocking that you think somebody on the Patriots is going to be good this season. I find that to be absolutely shocking. Daniel Jones, the Colts quarterback, was on the Pat McAfee show. I'll be shocked if Pat McAfee thinks the Colts or anybody on the Colts is going to be good this season.
4: Are we that transparent?
0: Here is Daniel Jones updating how he's feeling after his Achilles tear.
7: Yeah, I'm feeling good. I think, plan is to be back in 11-on-11, full team drills tomorrow or Wednesday when we start up practice. So be out there with the guys, excited to get back rolling. But feeling good, and rehab's been good to this point. Still some work to do as we get ready for week one, but feeling really good with where I am.
8: You're in 11-on-11 on Wednesday, so we're talking day one of training camp. We are full go. We're doing the entire, we're all over everything, yes?
7: Oh, yeah.
0: He's fully cleared.
4: Look, I'll say, if it's true, I'll say big deal. I mean, that's a good thing, obviously, for a Colts team that I think people other than Colts fans have blocked it out of their minds just how poorly last year ended. This team was 8-2. Daniel Jones was in the MVP conversation. They were front runners to win the AFC. Shane Steichen was the runaway favorite to be coach of the year, and they didn't win another game. Between the Jones injury, other guys getting banged up, Jonathan Taylor obviously was never the same, you know, after the quarterback changes, because remember they brought in Phillip Rivers off a coach in high school. Riley Leonard got a couple of looks. It was just a disaster. If you can get back, and Alec Pierce will play into this too, and I know he's on the PUP list, but if he can be right and Jones can be right, you have a Colts team in a soft division that is capable of making some noise.
0: Those Phillip Rivers stats aren't so bad when you look them up. It's wild that he came in off the couch.
4: How did that happen?
0: 63% completion percentage from Phillip Rivers. Daniel Jones, it's big news if he's healthy enough to be cleared to do 11-on-11 in 2 days from now. Also, though, he's coming in off an Achilles. Everybody calm down. Just be easy with him, man. He doesn't need to be out there hitting people. Certainly, I don't think that they're going to be doing that. Coming up next here on Amber and Ian with Adam Kaufman filling in for Ian tonight. Stanford is leading the way in what could be the next big step in the future of college football. We'll talk about it right here on ESPN Radio.
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0: 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I didn't mess up the read. There you have it. You're listening to Amber and Ian. Adam
1: well
0: Kaufman.
1: Done.
0: Adam Kaufman's here. He's filling in for Ian tonight. Something interesting is happening across college sports, Adam. And listen, college sports, we know the landscape is a mess. And we know it's ever evolving and quickly changing and that there's a whole bunch of people trying to sort it out. But now student athletes have done something relatively interesting. We've sort of seen this before, but this is the first time that it's really gaining any sort of traction and could maybe at some point in the future have an impact. And it's a group of Stanford University football players have established the first ever chapter of the College Football Players Association. So it's a move intended to create a foundation for eventual unionization and collective bargaining if we were to ever get there. In the fifth year of CFBPA's existence, Stanford became the first school to reach the membership threshold of players necessary to elect representatives. CFBPA leaders are in active conversations with players at least three other schools, and executives are confident in the announcement of more chapters in the coming weeks. So basically, this is college football players trying to unionize. And this is essentially the first steps to do that. And whereas we've seen it before, when we saw it before, Adam, it was really the wild, wild west in college sports. What's a little bit different about this, although it still very much feels like the wild, wild west, now we actually do have universities paying student athletes because we do have these parameters where they have the $20 million that they can give out, right? So now it's not just the NIL world that we're living in. And all of that makes this landscape more ripe for an actual eventual collective bargaining type system, although there's a lot of hurdles to get there.
1: Well, between the two of us, you're the one with more of a legal background than me, obviously. So I do defer to you to speak intelligently on all of this. But first, of course, it was the smart kids at Stanford, right, that began this thing. You know,
0: yeah,
1: this wasn't happening somewhere else.
0: Yeah,
1: that's right. I don't want to
0: that
1: diminish
0: struck me.
1: Some
0: I did
1: of the
0: notice
1: other
0: that
1: schools.
0: As well.
1: Yeah, like, of course,
0: nerds.
1: It was the Stanford kids. What's the rowing team at Harvard didn't want to start one of these things. Instead, it's the
0: there are other
1: Yale.
0: Sports by
1: why
0: the way.
1: Why not Yale football?
0: These.
1: Yeah, no, it's true. I think it's, you know,
2: number
1: look,
2: nine.
1: This is the next step of all things NIL and beyond. I don't think, and maybe I'm wrong, maybe I'm naive, I don't think we're building to a point, truly, where you're going to start to see salary caps, you know, among the process of all of this. I know, obviously, there are going to be financial restrictions, but a strict salary cap that is put in place with a collectively bargained agreement, that to me feels like something that's unattainable, or at least, you know, many years away. Again, this is just one campus, one school where this has began. You know, you're talking about hundreds of schools where new chapters would have to start to be launched and unionized across them as well. I don't know. I don't know what the net positive in the short term of this is. Not to say there's a negative. I just don't know ultimately what it's going to achieve in the short term for, you know, anyone that elects to attempt to follow something similar.
0: Well, really, at the end of the day, all of this is trying to address the issues that are pervasive in college sports. And we see right now there is the bill going through, working its way through Congress. And right now, I know the lawmakers are trying to tweak some of it to get more support from the SEC and the Big Ten right now, who oppose overall this bill. But we see this college sports bill. And so is it going to go through Congress and actually get approved? I mean, right now, the odds are still very much stacked against that eventually happening because, heck, Adam, it's hard to get things approved, period. When it comes to federal laws, it's hard to get people to agree in today's political climate. Okay, so that's for starters. And now we're talking about doing it surrounding college sports. So chances are that that's probably going to fail, but they're trying and they're trying to tweak it. And it's certainly running into some roadblocks. But that's one way of addressing it, is you get the federal government to pass some sort of federal laws and give the NCAA some antitrust exceptions. And then they can regulate collegiate sports more and try to avoid some of those lawsuits that have sort of confused this whole situation. And then the other way is if you did did go towards a collective bargaining model where you just straight up start treating the players like employees. And if you're going to do that, then yeah, they would end up collectively bargaining. They would form unions, but that would also give you the means to negotiate with them if they had a true unionship. And then you could have an actual collective bargaining agreement. And basically, all of those routes, either of those routes, it's just leading to rules and regulations. And it does seem like in the world that we now live in, which this is different than a few years ago, the world that we now live in college sports, is that there is so much frustration with where we are that the appetite is so strong for rules and regulations, period, that even something like going towards a collective bargaining unionization model is met with far less resistance than it once was. I mean, just a few years ago, there was no school authorities that wanted anything to do with that. There was no conferences that even wanted to entertain the thought of that. And now, a few years later, we're living in a world where the SEC had they just listened to a presentation on a collective bargaining model and unionization for student athletes. Now, that's not suggesting that they're going to do it in that it's not still met with resistance from the conference, but the fact that they're even listening to these ideas, the fact that these Stanford kids are organizing in this way and we are seeing them gain some traction and they're trying to gain traction across their conference. And the idea is if you get enough on board, then you can try to go and you can try to present it to the conference as a unionization model. And what's interesting is some of these school presidents, some of these athletic directors, and some of these coaches now are like, hell, let's just let them unionize. If it means that we can collectively bargain with them and we can get some rules. And that train of thought did not exist, I would say, even 5 years ago. Nevertheless, you know, if we're talking about in the last few years, I mean, it's such a new thing, the way that this landscape has changed, and with it, the way that it has changed so rapidly, and the frustrations that have developed with those rapid changes is why now you're even in a place where it's being taken more seriously when the student athletes do this.
1: Do you think they have to worry about retaliation from coaches?
0: What do you mean by that exactly?
1: Well, in the sense that obviously if there's a, you know, if you're trying to get everyone to join a group, obviously, and get players from other schools to create their own chapters and all of that, and then ultimately some of the money isn't flowing basically in the directions that higher-ups, including boosters for that matter, believe that money should be going, is there, could it lead to, you know, players not getting recruited, not having roster spots, not having, you know, there's NIL related fallout potentially,
0: right?
1: Could you be sat, you know, it costs you playing time.
0: Well, you have right now, you have no assurances, you have no protections, you're not actually an employee. And that's, of course, right, why the student athletes want to be, you know, it'd be a huge advantage to them if they were. And, you know, there's a whole, obviously, if they become employees and there's a whole bunch of labor law issues, and then what are you doing in terms of benefits and just different things? Like, you know, there's a whole that opens up a whole Pandora's box. And that's why traditionally the schools and the conferences have wanted nothing to do with any of it. But also, right now, they're in such a complicated situation that are they saving themselves headaches by not dealing with any of that? The difference with the federal law, and a lot of people obviously are proponents of that. Now, the SEC, for example, is not, and the Big Ten's not, because as part of that bill, it prohibits super conferences. And they don't like that idea. You know, there's things in that bill that aren't supported by the conferences. But overall, the conferences and the school officials would prefer to try to go that route because, very importantly, you have a bill right now going through Congress that it would potentially dictate the lives of student athletes that the student athletes had very little to do with. And that's why these Stanford football players and the student athletes want to go to a model of collective bargaining, because right now they haven't even been brought in to give their voice on this potential legislation that could theoretically be signed into federal law. In this model, they would have a voice. And so, yes, it would be a voice that then the schools and the universities and the conferences have to listen to. And that doesn't sound ideal, but right now, the student athletes are running things through NIL. And so already the power has shifted in such a means, in such a way that maybe you just afford them that opportunity to have a voice and everybody sits down at a table together. And for that, you'd need unionization. Coming up next, we'll find out what's a big deal and what's not a big deal.
2: 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It's Super Bowl or bust. 44 days until kickoff. The countdown continues on ESPN Radio.
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13: I'm Ed Bankin. Baseball continues, and so do the injuries. A's All-Star catcher Shea Langeliers has opted for surgery on his torn meniscus. Langeliers will miss the remainder of the season. Meanwhile, Yankees outfielder Cody Bellinger will be out 4 to 6 weeks. He has a grade 2 hamstring strain. Bellinger's Yankees are leading the White Sox in the fourth inning 4-3. The Marlins have lost 12 in a row. They had a 5-2 lead on the Phillies tonight. Now in the bottom of the ninth, Philadelphia leads 7-5. The Diamondbacks lead the Pirates by one game for the last wild card spot of the NL. They are tied at 2 as they move to the 10th inning in Pittsburgh. Orioles leading the Tigers in the bottom of the ninth, 8-5. It's the Mets on top of the Braves, 9-3 in the bottom of the eighth. The Cubs and Cardinals continue to wait out a rain delay in St. Louis. Now to football. The agent for defensive tackle Vita Vea has told ESPN his client wants to be traded from Tampa talks for a contract extension have stalled. The NFL Network's Mike Garofalo talked about the issues that they and the Buccaneers as the impasse continues between the two.
14: The signal was first put up in the spring when Vea was not participating, and it sort of stayed under the radar a little bit. But then at minicamp, and we did the reporting, we said he's not participating in minicamp, and it is contract related, because at first Todd Bowles was asked about it, and he said, no, it's injury related, it's contract related.
13: Garofalo and the NFL Network Insider appearing earlier on ESPN Radio. Also, Colts quarterback Daniel Jones said on the Pat McAfee show he has been cleared for practice at training camp. Meanwhile, Colts receiver Alec Pierce will start the season on the team's PUP list.
15: Hey, this is Rich Eisen. 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

0: about LeBron James. He is now a Philadelphia 76er. We've told you about what's happening with the latest with UNC and with college sports. 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Let's do it.
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1: But is it a big deal or not a big deal with Amber and Ian?
0: And Adam Kaufman filling in for Ian tonight, and our producer, Stosh. Hello, Stosh.
3: Hi. Just keeping an eye on the Phillies bullpen trying to keep from imploding here. Updating 7-5 Phillies, bottom nine, bases loaded. Oof. Marlins trying to snap a 12-game losing streak and get away from the Jacksonville Jumbo Shrimp.
0: This is where it all comes. This is where it all turns around for the Marlins.
3: For those who don't know, is their and minor their league affiliate that has also lost 12 in a row. So we'll keep an eye on that.
4: That's incredible.
0: You can't make that up.
3: I love minor league.
4: That's ball. Insane.
3: I love minor league names like the Hartford Yard Goats.
4: How's the Double A team doing?
3: I don't know. Don't pay attention to the Double A team.
0: Somebody should look into that.
4: Yeah,
3: I'm sure they're doing swimmingly.
4: Yeah.
3: Let's see. Two-time Pro Bowl defensive tackle Vita V, Tampa Bay Buccaneers, has requested a trade after talks on a contract extension have stalled. V was a hold-in at the team's mandatory minicamp last month because of the contract situation. Head coach Todd Bowles said he wasn't concerned at the time, calling it part of the business. By the way, the Bucs also trying to figure out Baker Mayfield's contract future. So, Amber, big deal, not a big deal.
0: This is a big deal. Vita Vea is, he is the Bucs, right? I mean, he's one of those faces of the organization. Obviously, he's a heck of a player. And I don't know if you want to be dealing with this at the same time that you are trying to work out a contract with your quarterback, one of the other big faces of the team, Adam. So, yeah, I would say that this is a big deal. Now, do I think just because he's requesting a trade that he actually means it and that this actually results in them trading him away? No, I think that this is all negotiation and they'll probably end up working something out. But, yeah, it's a big deal.
4: These things are not created equally, but, you know, a lot of people thought Micah Parsons was posturing when he was asking out of Dallas. And, they'll resolve it. They'll figure it out. Jerry Jones will give him his money. Usually when you get to the point of actually requesting a trade, you're pretty serious about it. Now, we'll see, but I obviously being due $17 million the upcoming year with none of it guaranteed is not sitting right with him, and I get it. What I will say is, organizationally, as you noted, big deal. Not great when you got the Baker Mayfield situation looming. But on the field, not that big a deal. I mean, the defense was pretty bad against the pass last year, and he was a Pro Bowler 2 years ago. Last year, the numbers got worse in basically every category, while the games played went up.
0: Yeah, well, yeah, only 4.5 sacks last year. He's also 31 years old. So that's why the Bucs don't want to lock him in with a bunch of guaranteed money. And that's exactly why he wants to be locked in with a bunch of guaranteed money. It's a dance that we see. I feel like we always see these guys do at this point in their careers with their organizations.
3: Quick update, two-run single for the Marlins. Game tied 7-all, bottom nine, two on still. Nobody out.
4: Yeah.
3: Moving on, speaking of contracts, the Arizona Cardinals have secured their starting quarterback. Cardinals and veteran QB Jacoby Brissett agreeing on a deal that will increase his 2026 salary to over $15 million guaranteed, up to $21 million in incentives. The deal is a jump from the $4.8 million he received last season, or he was scheduled to make this season. Sorry about that. He is going in as the starting quarterback of the Arizona Cardinals. And the deal means now he will be a free agent after this upcoming season. Adams, is this a big deal or not a big deal?
4: Oh, it's a big deal. It's the biggest deal for Jacoby Brissett, obviously, because he gets a payday that he is absolutely due and deserving of. But it's also a big deal for the Cardinals because while Arizona was not good last year, that offense had a lot of things that went right with, you know, what was incredibly pass heavy, but unlike Kyler Murray before him, Jacoby Brissett really did develop a rapport with Trey McBride, with Marvin Harrison Jr., with Michael Wilson especially. I don't know that I really buy into what the new OC there, Hackett, is talking about with Jeremiah Love. having to really compete with Tyler Allgeier and James Conner, and they're not just going to hand him the number one job. He's a third overall pick. You're going to hand him the job. He's going to be the bell cow. But I still think Brissett is positioned to put up some real numbers in this offense that should keep some games close, even if ultimately it doesn't win very many of them.
0: I don't understand. What is Jacoby? It's Jacoby Brissett that we're talking. No, it's not a big deal. It's Jacoby Brissett that we're talking about. No disrespect, but Adam, you just said that he has very much earned this contract that could be $21 million. Has he? I mean, I don't know. It's Jacoby Brissett.
4: What is that in today's QB standards? That's nothing.
0: But I guess that's what we're doing. He was under contract for less than $5 million. He didn't have any leverage. I honestly don't even fully understand why Arizona did this. I guess good on them to take care of him. And maybe you're right. Maybe $21 million is like chump change. So why the heck not in the quarterback market? But it's Jacoby Brissett.
4: I think they did it because, you know, there's a drop-off to Gardner Minshew or Carson Beck. Jacoby Brissett put up numbers last year. He's not elite. He's not winning you any awards, but the guy helped out that offense.
0: I guess.
3: Next up, college football. Michigan Athletic Director Ward Manuel will be paid a lump sum of $7.14 million as part of his separation agreement with the school, according to a document obtained Monday by the Associated Press. School announced, of course, it would buy out the remaining 3 years of Manuel's contract. He will step down at the end of 2026. In addition to the payout, Manuel will receive former AD perks, such as being eligible for tickets to Michigan games and having golf privileges.
0: It's amazing.
3: Amber, big deal.
0: Can I just get fired like this once? Just once in my life. $7 million in every perk under the sun. And we're supposed to feel bad that Ward Manuel doesn't work. I mean, that's... If I'm Ward Manuel, I'm trying to get fired. My whole tenure. That is amazing, Adam. This might be better than being a fired coach because he was an athletic director. He had a lot of success. He won multiple national championships in multiple sports. And yes, obviously some of the scandals, it ends up not going so well. He'll be fine. He's got $7 million. His hours were better when he was AD than if he had been a coach, so his hair's probably going to get less gray, and, you know, he's going to be able to ride off into the sunset for a while before he ends up at AD somewhere else. And he still gets all the perks, because he's a Michigan man.
4: Isn't it just wild that ADs make that kind of money to begin with? I mean, I realize college ball is college ball, but still, you don't think... If you asked a random person on the street, hey, how much do you think the Michigan athletic director makes? Nobody's coming up with $7 million as a lump sum payout, get out the door being paid to go away. That's impressive. Not as impressive, by the way, though, as the Miami Marlins just coming back from down two in the ninth to walk.
0: Did they do it?
4: Streak's over.
0: Yeah, buddy.
3: Griffin Conine, son of Mr. Yep. Marlin, Jeff Conine.
4: Yeah.
3: With the walk-off RBI single.
0: There you go. Making Pops proud.
3: Somewhere in
0: Marlin's
3: the building.
0: Marlin's legacy right there.
3: Somewhere in the building, our boss, probably not very happy.
0: This is where the Marlins turn it all around, guys. This is it. Don't call it a comeback.
3: So the pressure's on, Jacksonville Jumbo Shrimp, to snap your 12-game losing streak tomorrow.
0: Is that when they'll get the opportunity?
3: Their next opportunity is tomorrow. They were off today, so they could not carry over their losing streak. So tomorrow, the heat is on.
0: All right. Tomorrow, I'm a Jumbo Shrimp fan.
3: Tomorrow, we're fans of Jumbo Shrimp.
0: What else you got?
3: All right. Last up. Browns wide receiver Jerry Jeudy, not a fan of viral videos that appears to show him revealing his preference for the team's starting quarterback this year. Jeudy was asked who should be the starter for Cleveland and flashed four fingers in a TikTok video. Many saw that as an indication of Jeudy leaning towards Deshaun Watson in that QB competition. Of course, he wears number four. However, there's a cut in the video, and the question is no longer on the screen when Jeudy holds up the four fingers. Receiver fired back at social media, criticizing the idea that he was taking a stand on that topic. I don't speak on decisions that aren't mine to make.
0: Okay.
3: Big deal. Not a big deal, Adam.
4: I suppose I'm confused. What was he saying when he flashed four fingers? How was that an answer to the question?
0: That's a good
4: question.
0: As to
4: who should be the starter in Cleveland? He answers by putting four fingers in the air. I don't understand. Is that
3: in the initial video that the question was asked, and he just put up four fingers. And when there's a cut in this video, apparently that the question is no longer on the screen. So I guess
0: he was putting up his four fingers not to answer that question is what he's accusing them of editing the video. So
3: they're trying to say he was like saying, "Hey, I want Deshaun Watson."
0: But to Adam's point, why the hell was he putting up four fingers?
4: That's what I don't get.
3: Because Deshaun wears number four.
0: No. But if that wasn't what he was doing, if he wasn't answering Deshaun Watson to a question, what was he doing with the four fingers?
3: That's a good question.
0: I don't think he's revealing.
4: This is what we're trying to get to the bottom of here. Like, what's the inference there, Jerry? You're going to need to help us out. Defend yourself a little bit if you're.

0: Right. Either way, this is not a big deal. Coming up next here, LeBron James is now a Philadelphia 76er, but he ain't making much money, honey, for the first time ever in his NBA career. We'll talk about it right here on ESPN Radio.
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Yes, the betrayal of Shohei Ohtani is the real story behind the scandal that almost ruined it all. On paper, Ipe Muzuhara was Shohei Ohtani's interpreter, but he was so much more than that. They were a team. They were closer than brothers until it all went horribly wrong. The betrayal of Shohei Ohtani tells the story of a relationship that detonated into one of the biggest sports scandals. Check out The Betrayal of Shohei Ohtani. The first two episodes are out tomorrow, and then episode 3 through 6 follow on subsequent Thursdays and Tuesdays. You're listening to Amber and Ian. Adam Kaufman is here. He's been filling in for Ian tonight. We've been talking, of course, a lot about LeBron. We've been talking about LeBron for months and months and months. He finally made his decision, and we're still talking about LeBron, Adam, because his decision was one that is going to keep us talking. I think it was the place that we expected him to go to the least.

0: East in the Philadelphia 76ers, out of the real competitors, obviously. And also, I think it's probably the juiciest, but in this storyline is also the money thing, because LeBron James said on Twitter that this was not about the money. His agent had said numerous times, Rich Paul had said numerous times, this ain't going to be about the money. And on those points, they were both accurate, because this definitely is not about the money. We're talking about a guy who always cared about the money. He always refused to take less than the max from 2014 forward. There were no discounts for LeBron James, and he would hold organizations' feet to the fire. When it came to the Miami Heat, he forced them to do it in a trade instead of just signing as a free agent. They had to give up first round picks to do that, Adam, because he wanted an extra year on his deal. He has always tried to get the most out of everyone and everything. And then now it's 2026, and all of a sudden that changed. And LeBron is now going to Philadelphia. He's going to be making $4 million this year. There are 20 players in college, 20 in college, who make more money this season than LeBron James. There are 300 players in the NBA who make more money this season than LeBron James. Deuce McBride, who's the Knicks reserve guard, he makes more money.
1: Don't you disrespect Deuce McBride.
0: Upcoming season than LeBron James.
1: Dude was a bucket during that finals run. Are you kidding? When you say 20 college players, do you mean just basketball or across the board? Does that include college football?
0: I mean mostly basketball. I think I can do it with just basketball, actually.
1: Feels low, doesn't it?
0: I think it's 20 with just basketball. Because like the Gators, for example, of a player.
1: Yeah.
0: Who right now is going to earn $10 million this upcoming season. That is more than double what LeBron James is going to make this season.
1: When you think about quarterbacks in college football, I mean, just the number 20, if we're including everything, feels low. But yeah, if you're just talking about college
0: basketball.
1: Yeah, I guess that's about right. Look, it's not about the money. It's not about the money, to LeBron James' credit. You can feel how you want to feel about him ring chasing, about him landing in Philadelphia in the first place, what the fit looks like, all of these things. I look at him there and say, okay, I mean, I commend you for leaving money on the table. He could get paid substantially more. He's not getting paid what he's worth for what he's still capable of doing at 41, 42 years old for any NBA team, let alone a contending team, but that's fine. He accepts that, and as I said much earlier, his career earnings across playing and endorsements, business ventures, movies, TV, all these different things that he's done is nearly $2 billion. So he doesn't need it. He could pay them $8 million over the next 2 years to let him play.
0: But that was true last year, too. I mean, he wouldn't play ball with the Lakers for a min here. I mean, that's the weird thing. That's always been true. The man's been a billionaire for quite some time.
1: Sure, but I think that he, and I'm not saying I agree with this, but I think that he felt mistreated in some way by the Lakers. I think he wasn't going to take a deal like that in LA. Now, I think, again, that is insane. This is a team that moved heaven and earth to draft his son, you know, to put the father-son duo on the court at the same time when everyone knew, including his new teammate Jaylen Brown, that Bronny can't play. So they did him so many favors along the way. You know, the Luka trade was for him. Don't give me he wanted to play with Anthony Davis. Maybe he did to some degree. But the Luka trade was to appease LeBron in some form in terms of getting that team over the hump. They shuffled around the roster to bring in Russell Westbrook, which was a crazy personnel decision at the time and remains so now. The Lakers, like any other organization before it, bent over backwards to please LeBron James, but I still think for him to take this kind of deal, it had to be in a new situation, new scenery, new people, new feelings, all of that. And so he takes the bargain. He takes the bargain basement deal, and good on him for doing it. You know, obviously he's not putting them into any sort of second apron salary cap jail or anything like that. That's what, you know, some of these other future contracts will potentially do over the next couple of years with Philadelphia. Again, Jaylen Brown is newly available to sign a 2-year, $140 million extension. Can't imagine the Sixers want to pay him that. No. But $4 million a year over the next 2 years, and maybe it's just 1 year. If LeBron retires, fine. Like, thanks for coming. Hopefully you can help us out.
0: It's a bargain like we've never seen, because the economy that LeBron brings with him, the amount of money the 76ers will make just off of the mere presence of LeBron James, it doesn't even matter if they win anything with him.
1: They will make more in jersey sales before the season starts.
0: Probably so. Than what they're paying him. You know, I mean, that's what's amazing. This is a bargain like no NBA team has ever gotten a bargain, which is why Wendy kept calling it today unprecedented. He called it unbelievable at one point. And it feels like that because we've never seen this. We've never seen this level of economy of one player willing to take so little to go to these teams. I think a couple things happened here. I think one of them was that, frankly, there wasn't some big, robust market for him financially from teams that he actually thought there was mutual interest and that they could be competitive with him. I mean, sure, maybe he could have gone, you know, to some non-competitor and made money, I guess. But from the teams that were actually interested and were realistic destinations for him, none of them had the cap space. None of them had the money. So I think that's number one. He knew that he had to take a discount. And then I think number two is maybe he's got other plans on how to make some money, honey. He's always quite good at that, too. So I think that that's probably his plan, is that it's not just going to come on the court, that it's going to come in any way that it can come here. And he can do that through whatever's happening with Topps. Apparently, they're the ones that broke the story seconds before Shams actually tweeted it out. They already had a trading card that they had tweeted out. So maybe he has a nice deal there with Topps, and he can make some money there and make some money with Nike and whatever else he's going to make money with. I mean, it's LeBron. He's certainly not going to be hurting with it, but it is interesting.
1: At least you and I are unified and rooting against it.
0: Yes. Well, we're unified and rooting against it now. We're unified as a Boston Celtics fan from you and a Miami Heat fan me, the rare union between us. Coming up next, Game Night is headed your way on ESPN Radio.
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11: ABC News, I'm Stephanie Officer. Seattle rattled by the deadly shooting at a food festival yesterday and the ongoing manhunt for a suspect. ABC's Alex Stone.
12: The investigators believe at least three people were shooting at each other and the victims were caught in the crossfire. Police arresting one 15-year-old at the scene and saying a second suspect was killed during the shootout. Authorities looking for a third suspect, asking the public for help.
11: At least one person is dead. More than 300,000 have been evacuated in France and Spain as wildfires continue burning. ABC's Marcus Moore.
13: Spain declaring their first ever national emergency due to fires. More than 100,000 people either evacuating or ordered to shelter in place. Outside Valencia Saturday, authorities say a 78-year-old man was found dead, the country's first fire casualty.
11: Investigators say witnesses told them 18-year-old Nolan Wells was drinking heavily when he disappeared off of Mississippi Island July 4th. His cause of death still unknown. This is ABC News.
14: Here's your Storm Team 20 forecast. An extreme heat warning continues until 9 p.m. tonight. Slight chance for storms tonight, otherwise mainly clear skies. Lulls level off around 76. Winds out of the west, 8 to 15 miles per hour. Sunshine mixed with clouds at times. Tomorrow, high temperatures reach up to 88. I'm meteorologist Laura Lockwood on Sports Radio 92.3 FM in 1450 AM. 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
2: Damn it, I'm waking up on Saturday morning to watch Alabama Roll Tide. I'm going to tell that Kalen the bar. I feel like I'm on the Paul Feinbaum show.
3: Right, my man from Oakland.
4: Out here speaking with a southern accent.
2: Paul, you tell Kalen the bar, Q in Las Vegas has said the run game is unacceptable. I love the callers on the Paul Feinbaum show because you will awesome. Always sure. get a good laugh. And I love the passion. I love the energy. It makes a guy like me that's energized and fired up also. Like, I wake up fired up.
3: Mm-hmm.
2: I wake up scared the hell out of everybody in the house. I wake up, it's like, boom, fuck up, good morning. And everyone's like, what's wrong with him? I woke up. Like, I'm the most fired up guy in the world. Man, I ain't got nothing on Alabama fans.
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2: That's when you know college football is right around the corner. When you have me pretending to be a part of the Paul Feinbaum show and yelling out Roll Tide for absolutely no reason except for the fact that I love Alabama football and my tag team partner Emmett Golden, all he could do is laugh. It'd be like that sometimes,
3: yeah.
2: Emmett. You know?
3: It is all I can do. Is laugh.
2: I mean, you know, it is what it is, man.
3: Not it's, a fan of Kyle, not a fan of Stanford, right? No.
2: They're cool.
3: No. Yeah, no, it's Roll Tide.
2: That's because Alabama puts so many players in the NFL. That's why.
3: I get it.
2: I watch college football not because I have any real allegiances. I watch college football to scout for the NFL. It's that simple. It's that simple.
3: And that's one-stop shopping, too. Well, exactly. It has been. That continues.
2: Right. Kalen DeBoer has got a lot of work ahead of himself trying to get that Alabama program where it needs to actually be where Nick Saban left it when he retired. He is Emmett Golden. I'm Q Myers. It is Game Night here on ESPN Radio and the all-new ESPN app. SiriusXM Channel 80 and TuneIn. 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Each night, we like to let you know what caught our attention like this.
6: I made you look.
1: Game Night. Made you look.
2: All right, Emmett, what was it that caught your attention? What made you look?
3: Well, we all know the Mets are by far the worst team in Major League Baseball. Didn't look like it tonight. BTA, belt to backside. They beat the Braves tonight 14-3. Francisco Lindor, 3-for-5, 2 home runs, a triple, 6 RBI, and a walk. He did it all tonight to help the Mets get a win, a much-needed win.
2: Yeah, they definitely needed that victory, and it's nice to see the Mets on the other side of things every once in a while. Because you're right, they have not been a very good team, and the thing about it is they spent so much money on the payroll,
3: right.
2: They shouldn't be that bad. They
3: At
2: should
3: all.
2: Be a lot better, but to see one of their big-time players like Lindor have a game like that, fifth player in Mets history with 2 home runs and a triple in the same game in the first since Carlos Delgado did it on August 17th back in 2006 at the Phillies. So it doesn't happen often, but it happened this evening. The Mets get a big victory over the Atlanta Braves. And Francisco Lindor, like you said, he put BTA.
3: He went all the way up. A little, we'll tease that,
2: right.
3: All right? We'll
2: that's,
3: let that
2: in the business, that's
3: the
2: what you
3: up.
2: Call a tease right there by my tag team partner, Emmett Golden, here on Game Night on ESPN Radio on the all-new ESPN app. It's funny that you mentioned the Mets, one of the worst teams in baseball, because this is actually what caught my attention right here.
7: 1-2. Konar with a line shot in the right for a base hit. Burke comes in to score, and this skin is snapped. Burke with a 2-run single to tie it, and Griffin Konar with a looper right over the jumping glove of the second baseman, Bryson Stott. The franchise record 12-game losing streak is no more.
2: 104.3 WQAM on the call, and that was the final call. The Marlins, they got a victory they so desperately needed over the Phillies, snapping their franchise record 12-game losing streak. It's funny you mentioned the Mets. They are the worst team in baseball, and the team that was right in front of them in the same division is the Marlins.
3: Yes.
2: So we had some bad baseball on our mind today, apparently. And, look, I don't root for teams to lose, but I do like streaks. And so if you're streaking like the Red Sox were and they were on a hot streak, winning all those games 15 in a row, I'm going to keep locking in to see if they keep on winning. Well, Miami was on a losing streak, and I kept locking in to see if they were going to keep losing.
3: Right.
2: And it looked like that they were going to go for 13 this evening, but then they loaded the bases, no outs, bottom of the ninth, and they found a way to walk it off. And that's got to feel really good for a team that was close, even close to when they lost their 12th in a row. They were right there, and they let it slip away. This time, they came out on the right side of things.
3: Yeah, it's great for the fan bases, too, both of them, because it's, trust me, it's not fun rooting for a team that loses a lot. So it was a good night. It was a good night in Miami and in New York.
2: No doubt. The Marlins' 12-game losing streak entering the day was tied for the third longest by any team that entered the streak 10-plus games over 500 since the start of 1900. And they're the first team with a walk-off win to snap a losing streak of 12-plus games since the 2006 Pirates. So that just kind of helps you put into perspective how bad that that losing streak was and how desperately the Marlins needed to get it done. But they did again, 8-7, walking it off versus the Phillies, the first of a three-game series that they opened up with Philadelphia. He's Emmett Golden. I'm Q Myers. It's game night here on ESPN Radio, all new ESPN app, SiriusXM Channel 80, and tune in.
0: What is the plan B if they don't get LeBron?
5: Yeah, boring. Part of the Warriors' long-term plan is post-Steph right now. Let's just be honest. Like, I know there's this belief, oh, they're going to throw all the picks. It's all about the next couple years. It's not really all about the next couple years. You have 70 million in rehabbing players.
8: That was their last chance at some relativity. That team is dead. There is nothing left of them.
9: I don't think Steph wants to go chase a ring in a random location.
10: It's obviously a very difficult pill to swallow if you're a Warriors fan.
8: The biggest loser in the LeBron sweepstakes is the Golden State Warriors.
2: I can't disagree with any of that. When I hear the biggest loser in the LeBron James sweepstakes was the Golden State Warriors, who I am a fan of, that team, Stephen Curry, big fan of him, what he's been able to do since being in the league, him now at 38 years old, that felt like, Emmett, the last lifeline for Steph and the Warriors. And I, you know, I've been very adamant on this show that even with LeBron, I didn't think that they were a championship team, but it gave him a chance.
3: Yeah,
2: right? I look at that roster now, and I know that they've got some young dudes that I like, but they're not young dudes that are going to get them out the West. LeBron might have helped them get out of the West, and they still would have probably need a little bit of help, but now without, I don't think there's any shot, and honestly, I don't see how you add somebody to that roster or some bodies to that roster that's going to help Steph Curry get to the ultimate place, which is the finals again, which is the only thing he should be playing for at this stage of his career.
3: Yeah, with LeBron, they're intriguing. Maybe not, you know, a championship contender, but still, they're a team you want to watch. You go, what can they do? You want to see. Without LeBron, listen, last year they were 10th in the Western Conference. They were in the play-in, and they're another year older.
2: Right.
3: You know, and what's going to happen. And
2: Jimmy Butler's coming off a torn ACL.
3: Exactly, exactly. So it does feel like the franchise, and I understand it, is thinking about the future now, what life is going to be like after Steph is gone, and they want to get all the assets that they could have to make a move after that. But if you're Steph, like, are they speeding up his retirement by not focusing on now? Like, especially since LeBron is done, it doesn't seem like they're very interested in doing a whole lot to improve the team at this moment. It seems like they're thinking for the future now, which I understand, but that might kind of expedite Steph retiring.
2: I don't know if it's expediting him retiring, but I don't think that there's a world where he, you know, doesn't explore maybe going to another team.
3: See, right? I say retiring because I don't think he'd want to go anywhere else. I think he wants to be one of the players that plays his entire career for one.
2: Well, I can see that, and I respect that. And that, as a Warrior fan, that's what I would want. Mm-hmm. But again, at Steph Curry's age, 38, there is no other goal but championships, as far as I'm concerned, right? And look, he's already the mayor of the Bay Area, right? He'll always eat for free in the Bay, right? Just because of what he was able to do and bring to a franchise day. Emmett, let me tell you, when I was going to Warrior games, we were going there to see the other team come in.
3: Right.
2: It wasn't a Donald Foyle that was bringing us there. It wasn't Chris Gatling that was bringing us there. You know what I mean? It wasn't any of these cats that were bringing us there. There was a couple good years of Spreewell. And
3: you had Run TMC a long time ago,
2: Chris Webber, Billy Owens. But outside of that, brother, it was the other guys that you were going to see, the team that was incoming. So what Steph was able to do, obviously, you know, with Clay and Draymond and everyone else that they formed together, you know, that was a fantastic run. I see this window being officially closed. And
3: yeah,
2: this is probably the only time I'll ever say this. I wouldn't even mind if he went somewhere else. I really wouldn't. And I would never say that about a player that I'm a fan of that's on my team, but I get it. He's done such great things, and if he's going to play a couple more years, why not have an opportunity at a ring?
3: Yeah, I mean, I'd like to see Steph get a chance. He's just a player I never thought I'd see in another uniform. I still feel that way. Mm-hmm. I feel like his loyalty, especially at this point, all the championships that he's won. Now, I could see if he had championship.
2: What if he goes to Charlotte?
3: Like to go home or whatever?
2: Yeah, I mean, goes home. The team is good. His daddy played there, right? I mean, there's a Curry up in the rafters.
3: Yeah, he was born in Akron, Ohio. I mean,
2: hey, man, look, I'm man, just, why is all roads always got to lead back to you?
3: I mean, you talk about going home. I'm just saying, you know.
2: Why you always got to have every road lead to you?
3: I didn't make him born in Akron. It was his daddy. He was playing for the Cavs at the time.
2: He's Emmett Golden. I'm Q Myers. It's game night here on ESPN Radio. Speaking of all roads, what is the next road for one Stephen Curry? 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

0: is the plan B if they don't get LeBron?
1: Yeah, boring. Part of the Warriors' long-term plan is post-Steph right now. Let's just be honest. Like, I know there's this belief, oh, they're going to throw all the picks. It's all about the next couple years. It's not really all about the next couple years. You have $70 million in rehabbing players.
2: That was their last chance at some relativity. That team is dead. There is nothing left of them.
3: I don't think Steph wants to go chase a ring in a random location.
4: It's obviously a very difficult pill to swallow if you're a Warriors fan.
2: The biggest loser in the LeBron sweepstakes is the Golden State Warriors.
5: Steph Curry, the goal every single year should be to play for an opportunity in a championship. The Warriors, on the other hand, have to start to prepare for the future, and it feels like the future could be now. It's game night here on ESPN Radio, the all-new ESPN app, SiriusXM Channel 80, and tune in. We are presented by Progressive Insurance. He's Emmett Golden. I'm Q Myers, and you know, this is the fallout from LeBron James choosing to go to the 76ers. Teams like the Warriors, obviously the Cavaliers were in the mix, mm-hmm. The Heat were in the mix, right? There's the Warriors were in the mix, but it seems like to me the Warriors are being affected by this decision the most. They are an aging team. LeBron is good buddies with Draymond. Draymond opts out. It looks like all roads are leading to maybe LeBron's going to go out west and join the Warriors, and you know, Draymond would re-up his contract. They'd figure that things out, and you know, they wanted to trade for AD. I think as soon as that became obvious that it wasn't going to happen, that really shut the door on the Warriors, and it also shut the door on their championship window, including one, Stephen Curry. So here's Brian Windhorst, ESPN NBA insider, on Get Up, talking about what's next for Golden State.
6: I understand the Warriors fans are disappointed. They had a terrible end of the season with Jimmy Butler and Moses Moody going down for huge injuries. Then they tried to get in on the Giannis sweepstakes. They tried to get in on the Jaylen Brown sweepstakes. They tried to get LeBron James. And I can understand why there's frustration that they haven't been able to do that. And they absolutely are not championship contenders right now. I agree with that. But Steph Curry has said he wants to play multiple more years. And the Warriors have a lot of draft pick equity, and they have a lot of flexibility financially going forward. So if you want to write them off and say that they're done, go ahead and do that. No one's going to stop you. But I would just say, 7 or 8 weeks ago, you thought the 76ers were not going to do anything this season, and watch what happens. So let's just see what happens with Steph Curry over this next 18 months.
7: It'll be very interesting. You know, does he ask to be moved? That's another thing I just couldn't see. I couldn't see him walking into, you know, to the front office and going, trade me. You know, he's such a Golden State Warrior.
5: I think they need to have honest conversations with each other.
7: Yeah.
5: Where he's at and where they're at. Right. And just again, with what he's done, he's not one of those stars that has been chasing rings that we'd call a ring chaser. He's been in the same location.
7: I mean, he ain't had to chase rings.
5: No, he hasn't. But I mean, still, I mean, you could say that there's other stars that have been in the league that could have stayed at their locations and probably had an opportunity, like Kevin Durant. Kevin Durant went to him.
7: Yeah.
5: Right. I mean, you could look at it like that.
7: So, Kate, like OKC is the one team back in the day I could compare to the Warriors, because they had Harden, they had Westbrook, they had KD. They were stacked at one moment, and they were going toe-to-toe with the Warriors. So you're right. I definitely agree with that, and that's a very good comparison, because for most of Steph's career, either the Warriors have been undoubtedly the best team in the NBA, or they were a very close second.
5: I mean, they were, you know, on his early years, they were still on the come up, right? Under Mark Jackson, they were still trying to figure things out. But under Steve Kerr, they took off. There's no doubt. I mentioned earlier that, you know, again, not begrudging him if he ends up ending his career somewhere else. I threw out the Charlotte Hornets because, again, they're a young team. They have talent. They have Konka Knipple, who's a sniper. And you add Steph Curry to the team that his daddy played for and put the Curry jersey up in the rafters. Mm-hmm. I think that is something. Here's Kyle Bailey, Hornets pregame host and ESPN radio host, on game day talking about if that's a possibility.
8: I would point out that Seth Curry once played here a couple of years ago while wearing that number 30. Every day on my way to work, I drive by the Steph Curry interchange just outside the city here in Charlotte, because Davidson's just up the road. There are a lot of fans in Charlotte that have long dreamed about a potential Steph Curry coming home type of situation. And for a long time, that's been put out of mind. You know, it seemed there for a while that he wanted to be a one jersey guy for his entire career, play the entirety of his career in Golden State, and he still yet might. But if Steph still wants to compete at a high level, they're probably not going to be very good this year. And if they are, in fact, starting over, might this be the time? that Steph Curry wants out, that Steph Curry wants to go not just finish his career anywhere else. I don't think Steph wants to go chase a ring in a random location. I could see a situation where there's some talk about bringing Steph Curry back east to play for the organization he grew up around.
7: That story would be a great one. Like, that's a good story.
5: Very Steph Curry-like, right?
7: Yeah, yeah. Right? Very, very, you know, kind of clean cut in Disney, right? You know, and I don't mean that in any disrespectful way at all.
5: Sure.
7: I actually mean that in a respectful way. I admire it. And it would still look weird to me. You know, it would still look crazy. Like, I know how Dale looked in a Charlotte uniform. Steph, that would be strange. But if that happened, for the story reasons, for what we do, it would be cool.
5: All he has to do is grow a high top fade, right?
7: Yeah,
5: then
7: that's
5: he'll just,
7: it.
5: He'll look like the second coming of Dale Curry, right? Put him in the corner.
7: Put him
5: in the corner. Let him get ready to fire up some three pointers like his daddy did. But look, I can see, and I agree completely with Kyle. I don't think, and you said it as well, I don't think he would go to just any team.
7: Right.
5: Even just any team that has a chance to win. Like, I couldn't see him in L.A. with the Lakers.
7: Yeah,
5: I couldn't see him going to Philly or going to Boston. I couldn't see that, even though I've seen all the mock-ups and everything. I could see him at certain locations, Charlotte being one of them for every reason that we just heard. And like I said, I wouldn't even begrudge him. I would actually tune in to see what it looked like. Right? Because, again, I feel like he's one of the, and I'll just say it in air quotes, good guys in the league.
7: No doubt.
5: Right? He's one of the guys that everyone could appreciate his game, what he's done for the game, how he's changed the game. And I don't think that anyone would begrudge him if he decided that, look, I want to compete for championships, and this is not where this organization is at. And, oh, by the way, you could probably get something pretty nice in return for Steph and start the build. They have some nice pieces. Right, I mean, there's a couple of young guys that they've just brought in that are good that you can start to put the pieces together. And if your GM and your organization is worth the salt, you start preparing for life after your superstars, because they're not forever. That's the one thing that we know, they ain't forever.
7: Yeah, and that's the other thing. Like, I don't enjoy seeing the Warriors run come to an end, but I also don't feel sorry for them.
5: No,
7: like,
5: they've won four rings.
7: Like, yeah, right. Like, so
5: I'm living here fat and happy.
7: Right. It always comes to an
5: end.
7: You got a guy 13 years about in the same uniform. If he did decide to go somewhere else, I could understand. I also think it's weird. Not weird. It could be awkward amongst him and the organization if he stays, because there's going to be this feeling, we're waiting for Steph to leave so we could move on. We respect him. We honor him. He's the greatest player in the history of our franchise, but it's over. We know it. He knows it. We all know it. We need to move on. But if he's like, nah, I'm going to stay here,
5: right,
7: they're going to do it, you know, but I think everybody would know, like, yeah, we're doing this because we're obligated to, and you deserve it. But I think they're almost ready to start looking towards the future.
5: And I'll tell you this, man, we were in San Francisco on Radio Row for Super Bowl 60. And remember, that was the conversation, was the Giannis sweepstakes.
7: Mm-hmm.
5: And the Warriors were all in, and I remember checking in with the flagship station of the Warriors every single day on the way to my setup there at Radio Row. Hey, man. Hey, Guru. Any word on Giannis? Is Giannis coming to the bed? Like, I'm excited, right? Because I'm thinking, this is the news that's going to break Radio Row here. We're supposed to be talking about the NFL. We're going to talk about the Warriors. And the minute that did not happen, the minute that he did not get traded, Giannis, to the Warriors, then I thought, it's over. Now they're wasting the last few glory years of Steph Curry. And obviously they tried to revisit it. They don't have the assets. Jimmy Butler coming off a torn ACL obviously puts a huge monkey wrench in that. And then not to be able to land LeBron, it just feels like, you know, you've gone and tried to get multiple players. You tried to get Jaylen Brown, strike. You had to get Giannis, strike. You tried to get LeBron, strike. Look, three strikes, you're out, Jack.
7: Yeah, yeah. And, you know, Cavs missed out on LeBron. They won 52 games last year, and they haven't gotten any better, but they're at least the same. The Heat, they didn't get LeBron, but they got Giannis. So their future's bright. The Warriors, they didn't get LeBron, and now it just feels like there's some finality to their
5: but
7: run.
5: They're going
7: to
5: bring Draymond back. But they get to bring Draymond back.
7: Oh,
5: nice.
7: Yeah. Hey,
5: and he'll probably get a raise.
7: Like, Dre, you sure you want to come back? You sure
5: right.
7: You want to go somewhere?
5: Exactly. Exactly. He's Emmett Golden. I'm Q Myers. We take a look at NFL and home field advantage. We do that next here on Game Night on ESPN Radio and the all-new ESPN app.
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5: The franchise record 12-game losing streak is no more in Miami. I'm Q Myers. The Marlins scored 3 runs in the bottom of the ninth to walk it off versus the Phillies and snap their franchise record 12-game losing streak 8-7. Miami got off to a really good start. They had a 5-2 lead after 2. Then the Phillies put up 4 in the top of the 6th, making it feel like the Marlins' losing streak would continue. But after loading the bases with no outs, Griffin Conine drove in the winning run. The Marlins, before tonight's victory, had not won a game since before the All-Star break. Also in Major League Baseball, Yankees All-Star outfielder Cody Bellinger will be out 4 to 6 weeks due to a grade 2 left hamstring. Manager Aaron Boone said on Monday, Bellinger was placed on the 10-day DL list on Sunday after he felt tightness in his hamstring late in the Yankees 3-1 win over the Phillies on Saturday night. He was replaced in the bottom of the 8th inning, then missed Sunday's loss to Philadelphia. He's hitting .259 with 11 homers and 53 RBI in 102 games this season. Entered Saturday with 19 defensive runs saved, most in the majors, and was MVP of the All-Star game on July 14th in Philadelphia. In the NFL, two-time Pro Bowl defensive tackle Vita Vea has requested a trade for the Tampa Bay Buccaneers after talks on the contract extension have stalled out. His agent told ESPN on Monday he was a hold-in at the team's mandatory minicamp last month because of his contract situation. Coach Todd Bowles said he wasn't concerned at the time, calling it part of the business. For more scores and analysis, check out ESPN.com and the all-new ESPN app. Coming up, more game night with Emmett Golden and me, Hugh Myers, here on ESPN Radio.
0: Coming up on the Tuesday edition of Unsportsmanlike with Evan Carr, Michelle Smallman, and me, Chris Canny, we continue our ESPN Radio Rank'em series with my top five players who need to make a deep playoff run. 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
1: 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They win their second Vince Lombardi trophy.
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25: Man, I'm on cloud nine. I ain't gonna lie.
5: That's my favorite drop. Man, I'm a cloud nine. I ain't even gonna lie. That was JSN, right? That was Jackson Smith and Jigga who said that.
7: I believe
5: that's who it was, and it makes me think of AJ Brown, who shortly after the Eagles won the Super Bowl was like, you know what? It ain't all that. It ain't all that. I thought I was gonna be a little bit more excited. Yeah, it's all right. It's all right. So it's there cool. You go. Hey man, you say it all the time, man, but you get down how you live. And so yep. AJ Brown gets down one way, JSN gets down another. It's game night here on ESPN Radio, the all new ESPN app, SiriusXM Channel 80, and tune in. 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
26: 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It's Myles Garrett. Unfortunately, now with the Los Angeles Rams.
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7: Number one, the LA Rams.
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29: Everything he just said. The Rams are awesome. Are awesome, my number one. We finally agree.
21: 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This is ESPN Radio's NFL Rank'em. Top five NFL stadiums. Number five.
7: So we flip this a little bit to top five home field advantages.
5: Okay.
7: Right?
5: I like that.
7: So my number five, I wanted to put one or two, but they're moving into a new place this year, and you can't have a home field advantage if you never played at this place. But I have such a high respect for the fan base, I'm going with new high mark. The Buffalo Bills' new place, because I don't know what it's going to be like. I expect it to be a tough place to play. It should be. You got a good team. You got a great fan base. But they had to be on my list, but I put them at five because they haven't played a game there yet.
5: They're literally going across the street.
7: Hey, man, it might be different juju across the street.
5: Hey, you know what, man? You know, things don't really quite hit on this side of the block as they did on the other side of the block.
7: No, I'm just saying,
5: you know, the tables don't quite crash, and the fire don't quite burn. I mean, they got a table in the new stadium that's like 20 feet tall that is actually a broken table constructed inside of the stadium. If that isn't gangster, I don't know what is.
7: Oh, I love it. And I love the stadium design. They kind of protect the fans from the elements, but still is outside. It's a beautiful stadium. I'm sure it's going to be great. Maybe next year there'll be two or one for me, but they're number five this year.
21: Number four.
7: You got to deal with the altitude. That's right. Was it Empower Field, if I believe is
5: Mile
7: the
5: High.
7: Name? Mile High. Yeah, we'll call it
5: I'm
7: Mile
5: old
7: High.
5: School.
7: Yeah, in Denver. Man, that place gets loud, and it's a mile high above sea level. It's hard to play there. So I went with Denver, with Mile High as number four.
5: Yeah, that altitude is something else. That's something special, and we see it in all sports, really, that play up there in those elements. And so that's always an adjustment period. Whenever you have NFL players going there, like I said, athletes in general, so you have to give them credit for that, and you have to be able to manage it. You know, it's one thing for the team to manage it, but also some players have to be extra cautious, you know, just because of what it could do to, you know, possibly do to their body. So, yeah, if you're putting home field advantage list together in the Broncos Mile High Stadium or Empower or whatever it is that these days, it's not on it. You're doing it wrong.
7: Yeah.
2: Number three.
7: I'm going with one of, if not the oldest stadium in the NFL, Lambeau. I mean, not just are the fans crazy and there's so much history there. That weather, yeah. Oh, man, it gets so cold there. It creates a home field advantage. Again, Lombardi being it is one of the toughest places to play in the NFL. I have Lambeau at number three.
5: Tell you what, man, that's one of those places that people always tell you if you haven't gone there, you have to put it on your list and do it. Yeah. And I always looked at it like, yeah, okay, whatever, until I actually did it. And trust and believe, I didn't go when it was cold. I went during the draft.
7: Oh, I know you did.
5: Right?
7: Yeah.
5: You know, right. I ain't about that life.
7: Yeah.
5: But
7: I can't get you to come to Cleveland when it's nice.
5: Not at all. Not at all. But honestly, just seeing Lambeau Field and being around it and having the stadium right there in the neighborhood, like it's a college stadium, it was awesome. So I give a lot of credit to Lambeau Field. It is definitely a spot that you have to go to at some point. Number three on your list, not mad at that at all.
2: Number two.
7: I got to go with Arrowhead. I mean, you talk about they've won so much there. You walk in and go, yeah, I'm going to have to deal with the noise and all that, but I also have to deal with that team. Right. We have to deal with them. The weather, obviously, can get rough. It can get cold out there. That helps with the home field advantage. But the Chiefs being so great and dominant at home in recent history, I had to put them towards the top of my list.
5: That's fair. That's fair. I know they start the barbecue early.
7: Yes, sir.
5: Right? They keep the party going late. Like I get it. I think that what really happened that went all the way south for the Cincinnati Bengals is when they tried to claim that Arrowhead was Burrowhead. Remember,
7: Burrowhead. Remember
5: the mayor started getting out in front of his skis and started getting a little loose and everything?
7: Buddy.
5: I knew then that was the beginning of the end. I said, well, hey, man.
7: Like, sometimes people just need to shut up,
5: right?
7: You do not give highly motivated athletes more motivation.
5: You just
7: don't. In Arrowhead, the crowd showed up. Has been tough on them ever since.
5: I'll tell you what, man. The mayor of Cincinnati, he talked like he's in the barbershop, but he said it out loud. He should have just kept that in the barbershop in the hometown. That would have been okay.
7: I bet you he lost the next election.
5: Right.
7: I don't know.
5: Hey, look, I know it didn't go over too well, that's for sure. And Cincinnati has not been the same. The Chiefs come in with Arrowhead number two on Emmett Golden's top five home field advantage stadiums here on game night on ESPN Radio.
2: Number one.
7: I got to go with the current NFL Super Bowl champions, the Seahawks, Lumen Field, 12. You know, the fans, you talk about playing a role. They show up every Sunday, Monday, Thursday, whatever day the game is, to win. Like, they show up like, we got to play our part today, and they have a big time home field advantage, and that is why they sit atop my rankings.
5: Yeah, they are so loud there. I mean, you can never say that they don't do their part. Like you said, it gets loud. There was a period of time where that was a death knell for you. Oh, you got to go to Seattle? That's an L, right?
7: Yep.
5: You know, we'll go through pickups. I'll be like, Seattle's playing at home? That's
7: over.
5: An L. Right.
7: Right.
5: Go ahead and chalk that up. Seattle's going to definitely get that. It's not quite the same as it was, but coming off the Super Bowl victory that they had in Super Bowl 60, it just might turn back into that coming up next year. I'm very interested to see, you know, how much more the intensity is built up now that they are the reigning Super Bowl champs. But that's always a loud place. That's always a dangerous, tough place to play. So Seattle coming in number one is not a big surprise to me at all. I think you have a pretty salty list.
7: Yeah. No domes either on my list. I didn't even do that on purpose. Once I kind of looked through it, I said, I don't have any domes.
5: I still can't believe you got Buffalo at five, though.
7: I want to put them.
5: They're
7: one.
5: Literally going across the street.
7: I know, but they've never, like, if you move into a new house.
5: But what's going to change about it, though,
7: is it a home instantly when you move into it?
5: Hell yeah, especially if it costs me what I think it's going to cost me. It better be my home. It's my home. It's my car. It's my everything.
7: Yeah, it's where you live. You got to break it in.
5: The minute that I sign my name on the dotted line, it's broken in, Jack. It's going to be my weekend entertainment. It's going to be everything. And look, I don't care.
7: I have a tremendous respect for the reason they're on my list is because I respect.
5: Five.
7: Yeah, I mean, there are 32 teams in the NFL. You know what I'm saying? So five, ain't, and I'm just saying, It's because they haven't played a game in that place yet, so I don't know how loud it's going to be. I expect it to be loud. You know, I don't know how things are going to go. What if they, like, you got to win at home to have a good home field advantage.
3: It's true.
7: I don't know how they're going to play at home this year. I expect them to play well, but there's too much unknown. I still put them on my list just at number five.
5: Well, real quick, give us your 5-1.
7: All right, I'm going with New High Mark at Buffalo Bills at 5. Mile High, Denver, at 4. Lambeau at 3. Arrowhead at 2. And Lumen at 1. That is for the Seattle Seahawks.
5: At eGoldie80 is how you can find him on social media. Of course, you can always hit us up at 888-SAY-ESPN, 888-729-3776. I'll give my top 5 home field advantages up later on in the show. 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
5: 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I'm Q Myers. Coming up next, we take a look at the second half of the WNBA season. 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

0: Wilson gets the roll. And the four-time MVP has another 30-piece here in 2026.
1: Yeah, they just keep feeding her, and she's so methodical on how she's reading the defense, where she's getting to her spots.
2: Little Asia Wilson sound on the way in. Asia Wilson, I continue to say, with no problem, best player in the WNBA, and I don't think it's close. 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We are presented by Progressive Insurance alongside Emmett Golden. I'm Q Myers. And now, it's not saying there's not a ton of talent in the WNBA, because there is. And there's a lot of good young players that are going to be balling out of control for some years to come. But right now, Asia Wilson has got the crown. They had their All-Star festivities and their All-Star game on Saturday. And, you know, we've got to go into now the second half of the WNBA season. So we're going to kind of break it on down and even maybe tell you why Sister Sledge could be wrong. So we have to ask Sister Sledge to help us out here.
3: Hey. Just to reset the rules here, the segment is called Tell Me Why I'm Wrong, but right. You are also allowed to just agree with me and tell me why I'm right.
4: So we could tell you why you're right or tell you why you're wrong.
3: Yes. I could be right or wrong.
2: If I ruled the world.
3: So just to give some context here, professional athletes in North American pro sports history with at least five Most Valuable Player awards. You have Peyton Manning, Barry Bonds, Kareem Abdul-Jabbar, Michael Jordan, Bill Russell, Wayne Gretzky, and Gordie Howe. Asia Wilson will join that club and win her fifth overall WNBA MVP award. Tell me why I'm wrong.
2: Well, I'll go ahead and take the lead on this one because I want to say that you're right. I really do. But there's a team in Minnesota called the Lynx that are really, really good. And I don't know, and I said this last year, and, well, maybe I was the reason why the Aces went on an incredible tear the second half of the season, went on to win the championship. I don't know if they're going to be that team all season. I don't know if they're going to have a championship in their in lines this year. And that team in Minnesota is so stinking good, led by a rookie.
5: Yeah.
2: By the way, and Olivia Miles, I think she's going to be part of the conversation. And if she doesn't win the MVP, that's fine. But she may steal a vote or two away from Asia that makes her not win the MVP. That would be the reason why. I think Olivia Miles would be the reason why Asia does not win it.
4: I actually think you're right. I think she does win it. Now,
2: and I hope you're right.
4: Yeah. Now, Olivia's going to take... She's going to take some votes away, but I don't think she's going to take enough away. Because, I mean, it's Asia Wilson still clearly the best player in the WNBA. Now, Olivia Miles might be up next. Maybe Nafisa Collier next year. She plays a full season. Maybe. And honestly, I feel like if Collier was healthy all year, I might be trying to convince Tara and tell her she's wrong. But, nah, I think as long as Asia keeps playing the way she has been playing, she's due for another MVP.
2: Currently, they're 18-8. They're the 3 seed in the WNBA. So, again, records matter. So pay attention to that as well.
3: According to DraftKings, the current 3 favorites to win the WNBA championship are the Minnesota Lynx at plus 115, the Las Vegas Aces at plus 350, and then the New York Liberty at plus 700. Whoa. The 2026 WNBA champion will come from one of these 3 teams, the Aces, Lynx, or Liberty.

0: Tell me why I'm wrong.
1: Ooh, that's tough.
2: I agree with you.
1: Yeah.
2: I think it's going to come from Minnesota. Selfishly, I would like it to come from Las Vegas because I love seeing the Aces win championships. I just seen them, and again, they had they flipped a switch last year when they were, 14-14 and went on some incredible tear. I just see them losing games like the one they lost right before the All-Star break. They're leading, and then all of a sudden they let that lead get away, and they find themselves in an L. You know, and it's just
1: right. Games
2: like that. And look, to be fair, they've only lost 8 games all season. Yeah. So I could be splitting hairs, but...
1: They're even part of that list, right?
2: Yes.
1: It's the Lynx, the Aces, and the Liberty.
2: I don't think the Liberty are going to win it.
1: I don't either, and it's tough to go against. So there's a piece of me that wants to say because it'll be the Valkyries or the Wings because those are two teams that are having really good seasons and just not one of the Blue Bloods, for lack of a better way to describe it. But those other ones are so good that I can't pick against them. I want to say the Wings will do it. I think maybe next year they will. But I think one of those three will win. And honestly, I think one of the two, the Lynx or the Aces, will win.
2: Yeah, I'm with you. I don't think the Wings or the Valkyries get it done this year. But I think they're close,
1: right. Especially
2: with what the Wings were able to do and turn around. They've normally been a really bad team. That's why they had the number one overall pick this last year. But they're really good. And I think that one more year under their belt, they'll be right where they need to be. And, you know, Natalie Nicasi has the Valkyries playing at a high level. That's why they're the number 2 seed in the WNBA.
0: So I don't know if you saw this, but ESPN's WNBA Basketball Power Index, which is a measure of team strength developed by the ESPN Analyticals team, gives the Indiana Fever the best chance to win the title.
2: Wow.
0: They give the Fever a 24% chance to win, followed by the Aces at 22, and then the Lynx at 15.
1: Wow. I mean, it's interesting. I mean, when you have a player like Caitlin Clark, she could definitely get on a heater and run some victories off. But health, for me, would be the question about the Fever.
2: Haven't they been kind of funky, though?
1: And what I mean by that
2: is they play really well. Like, they finished the first half of the season playing really well. Caitlin was on a heater, right? She's having great games. But can they do that consistently?
1: Yeah.
2: That's my question, because the first half of the season, and look, again, they've only lost 10 games, so it's not like that they've been terrible. But there's been moments that you just don't recognize who that team is.
1: Yes. Yeah, and I don't think they're a little more a helter-skelter than those other teams.
2: Yeah,
1: I agree with that.
2: I don't put them in, giving them, you know, their power rankings that they've got the best chance of winning. I don't buy that one.
0: So speaking of the Indiana Fever, they've scored 100 points in 11 games this season. Maybe that's why the analytics love them. I don't really know. That already ties the record set by the 2023 Las Vegas Aces for the most 100-point games in a single season. The Fever have 17 games left this season. The Indiana Fever will finish with at least 20 games with 100 points this season. Tell me why I'm wrong.
2: You're not wrong.
1: No.
2: You're not wrong.
1: They can light it up three times.
2: The problem is their defense hasn't been worth the salt.
1: Right.
2: You know, when
0: so they need to do it 9 times in 17 games.
1: To reach 20?
0: Yes.
2: I'm thinking 20 wins.
1: I think they'll do it.
2: I think they'll do it. They could score, right? It's just the problem is, can they dig in on defense?
1: Okay, you know what? I'll tell you why you're wrong. Because health, right? Caitlin Clark has had like a cranky back, and she's had some little things where I don't think she's going to miss extended time, but there could be a couple games here or there that she doesn't play, and I think she's super important for them breaking that record. So that is why you're wrong.
2: Well, let's see this. So they've done it 11 times in 27 games, and so they have to do it 9 times in 17 more games. I mean, it's possible.
1: It
2: will be tough, though. When you put it like that, it will be a little bit tougher. But I'm going to still roll with you're not wrong. They'll get it done.
0: A team currently not in the top 8 in the league will finish in a playoff spot. Tell me why I'm wrong.
2: No. They're not going to finish in the top 8. Portland's not going to finish in the top 8. Toronto's not going to finish in the top 8. Los Angeles sure ain't going to finish there. The Mercury stink. The sky are worse. The sun is bad. Seattle's... What is Seattle?
0: Fun and frisky.
2: Yeah, exactly. Fun and frisky ain't going to be a playoff team.
1: And I think the Mystics might have played a little bit lower than they should have, and they're still, you know, I think they're better than they are is the way I should have worded it. And they're 14-12, so nah, I think we know who the eight teams are that are going to be in the playoffs.
2: Yep.
1: It's just kind of a formality of what seed will they be in.
2: And you know what? Portland and Toronto, I give them a pass as expansion teams. They're trying to figure things out. They've actually been very competitive. They just haven't been on the winning side all the time. They have a losing record right now, but they ain't just some slouch. They're not just an easy out anytime you take them on. So I give them credit for that. They're just trying to figure things out. Everyone can't be the Valkyries that have instant success.
1: Exactly.
0: Olivia Miles is currently averaging 19.3 points per game, which would be the sixth most by a rookie in WNBA history. Cynthia Cooper, Simone Augustus, and Asia Wilson are the only rookies to average 20 points per game in a season. Olivia Miles will become the fourth rookie in WNBA history to average 20 points per game. Tell me why I'm wrong.
1: I think you're wrong. It'll be close, but I think she's also such a great facilitator, and she's going to Nafisa Collier is back.
2: Boom.
1: That's going to take some points away right
2: Boom.
1: There.
2: Yep.
1: Yeah, so I think that is Nafisa's presence will stop that.
2: That's exactly why. My answer was going to be simple. Fee is back.
1: Yeah.
2: That's it. That's it. She's not going to have to do all the heavy lifting when it comes to the scoring like she had to do before Fee was there. What did Fee have? 24 points in her return? 24 points in her one game before the All-Star break? 24-10? Yeah, she's going to round into shape real quick, fast, and in a hurry. So I don't think Olivia Miles is going to have to do as much of the heavy lifting as she did before. So that is why you're wrong when it comes to her averaging 20 points per game. He's Emmett Golden. I'm Q Myers. It's game night here on ESPN Radio. Coming up next, Tampa Bay on the eve of reporting for training camp has a little bit of drama. It's next on Game Night on ESPN Radio.
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5: ABC News, I'm Stephanie Officer. A judge in Los Angeles has ruled there is enough evidence to put singer David, real name David Burke, on trial for the death and dismemberment of 14-year-old Celeste Rivas Hernandez. LA District Attorney Nathan Hochman.
6: Mr. Burke now is eligible for death penalty. The death penalty considerations are now being weighed.
5: Burke has pleaded not guilty, and his attorneys say there is insufficient evidence for murder. New details after Brian Koberger filed court documents to challenge his conviction in the Idaho college murders following his guilty plea last year. ABC's Kana Whitworth.
7: Koberger is currently serving four consecutive life sentences. He's representing himself and has provided no new evidence. Legal experts say that post-conviction petitions are rarely overturned.
5: The Idaho College killer once studied false confessions as a criminology PhD student. He wrote in his studies in 2022, the American system has, quote, produced many false confessions. This is ABC News.
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9: Here's your Storm Team 20 forecast. Slight chance for storms tonight, otherwise mainly clear skies. Lows level off around 76. Winds out of the west, 8 to 15 miles per hour. Sunshine mixed with clouds at times. Tomorrow, high temperatures reach up to 88. Lows level off around 66. Tomorrow night, mainly clear. I'm meteorologist Laura Lockwood on Sports Radio 92.3 FM and 1450 AM. 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
2: Baker Mayfield's a really good quarterback. I don't think he's a $60 million man, right? I also don't think that quarterbacks grow on trees. I know that. You know that. Quarterbacks don't grow on trees. So you have a guy like Baker that has proven he can lead that organization in particular. I think that you make sure you do everything you can to take care of him.
3: I know Baker just want to feel some love. 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
2: It's so funny to hear that, but that's absolutely the truth about him and his personality. Yep.
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2: So Baker needs a contract. Now Vita Vea, who wants a contract, has requested a trade. This is the time of year it is. Right as training camp reports, guys fail physicals. Guys want contract extensions. Guys want to be traded. Welcome to the NFL. It's Game Night here on ESPN Radio. All new ESPN app, SiriusXM, Channel 80, and TuneIn. 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I'm Q Myers, and join us now to talk about all things going on with the Tampa Bay Buccaneers is Tampa Bay Times NFL reporter Rick Stroud. And Rick, thanks so much for your time. We definitely appreciate you here on Game Night. And let's go ahead and talk about Vita Vea. We find out earlier in the evening that he has requested a trade. Obviously, this is contract related. How real, in your opinion, is this trade request from Vita Vea?
4: Yeah, nothing like a slow start to training camp. They got a veterans report tomorrow, but we got this to deal with. Look, I don't know how real this request is. I mean, obviously he has made it through his agent, Colin Roberts, and so the Bucs have been informed of that. You know, it's ironic because a year ago at about this time, I talked to Todd Bowles. Bucs were having their 50th anniversary. We were talking about players we'll be talking about 50 years from now. When he got to Vea, he told me, we can't play without him. If you ask me if we had to lose anybody, that would be the guy I can't lose. I can plug in everybody else, but not Vita. So here they are getting ready to report to training camp. And, you know, I get it. He's, you know, underpaid in the sense that with his production, you know, he's making $7.75 million a year. He's seen all these extensions that have happened in the offseason with Devontae Wyatt, with the Packers, you know, the Titans bumping up Jeffrey Simmons. And so I understand why he wants more money, but this would be a huge blow to the Bucs defense, which they've tried to rebuild, frankly, in the offseason. And I just don't know where they go from here. He held in during mandatory minicamp. They allowed him to do that. I'm not sure what they'll do if he tries to not practice on Wednesday.
3: How do you think it ends? Do you think they actually consider trading him, or do you feel like this will be taken care of before the season starts?
4: Well, you hope it's taken care of before the season starts, but as far as trading him goes, that doesn't help them now. They need Vita Vea to be in the middle of that defense the way he has been the last 9 years. And you know, and I think the Bucs believe that you know, they've gone to great lengths to improve the defense, which was pretty leaky last year. They're optimistic about their offensive side of the ball. They've lost Levante David and Mike Evans, so those are big holes from a leadership standpoint. I think they will continue to try to work or at least convince him that he needs to play, even if it's under the last year of his contract. Again, you know, if you start fining guys $50,000 a day, that changes your perspective pretty quickly on how much money you're losing. So I don't know that they'll go that route, but I can't remember a Buccaneer player requesting a trade and it being granted by the Glazers. I haven't seen that one in some time, so I don't think they're going to start making that precedent now.
2: Rick Stroud from the Tampa Bay Times is with us here on Game Night on ESPN Radio on the all-new ESPN app. How much of this may have to do with the ongoing contract conversations that is going on with Baker Mayfield, trying to figure out how to get him under a contract or get him extended?
4: Yeah, well, they're all related, right? I mean, it's an allocation system. You only have so much money. That's not to say that they couldn't do something with Vita Vea. Again, his situation is a little different. He's 31 years old. He's a 55-pound defensive tackle. You don't know how many great years he has left. I think with Baker, you know, they want him to be their quarterback going forward, and he wants to be here. He said that he wants to make Tampa his forever home, whether he plays here or not. You know, that's one that they started talking back in July. The first offer was so low they didn't even counter. You got to figure that he's going to get somewhere around $50 million per year. But, you know, structure is everything. How much do you guarantee? You're guaranteeing 2 years on that, 3 years on that. But I think there's a deal to be made there. He does have a deadline as well. He said that he wants these things, these talks done by the time he gets to training camp. I don't know if that's reporting date tomorrow or the first workout on Wednesday. I guess we'll see. But if they're close or they're making progress, knowing the agent, knowing Jason Light, I think they would keep talking. But, you know, if you're talking about a franchise quarterback, they would have options. It'd be interesting if Baker, you know, decided not to do anything. We know that he has enough shoulder chips. He doesn't need any more, but a Baker Mayfield playing for his future would be pretty interesting. He's going to make $40 million next year or this year. So you know, he's definitely not playing for free, but if you back him into a corner, we know how he reacts. So that's one that's going to be interesting. But, of course, all of them are related because it is a salary cap era.
3: Do you think the Bucs are concerned at all that if they don't meet the deadline to get Baker's contract done, that he could be a distraction, maybe say some things in the media that would be a distraction for the team?
4: I don't know. In talking to those guys, when he came out, you know, back in July at his football camp and said and put that deadline, a self-imposed deadline, he made it clear, and I think the Bucs made it clear, that they're not worried about Baker's mindset if, in fact, they don't get a deal done. They said he's going to play with his hair on fire no matter what. Baker has said that. He goes, I'm going to go out and try to win a Super Bowl with or without a new deal. That's just the way he's built. And like I said, if anything, it'll just add another chip to the shoulder for him. They have options, obviously, although they're not great ones. If you franchise them, they have a bunch of dead money that would accelerate. That's not necessarily a good thing. But, you know, Baker's also 31 years old. He hasn't missed a game in 3 years. I think only him and Josh Allen and Jared Goff have played the last 51 straight games. And by the same token, you know, he's worn down. He's gotten injured. He hasn't missed games, but we saw last year after a fast start, he got nicked up. He had an MCL, a PCL sprain, the forearm, all kinds of things, the left shoulder. And, you know, the last part of his season, he turned the ball over a lot down the stretch when they needed to win one more game to win the division. So all those things are things they got to consider, but they love Baker Mayfield. He's absolutely, embraced by the city, by his teammates. So I think that's one that gets done. But again, you know, Mike Evans went through the same thing. He put a deadline on that didn't get a deal done. He went out and got his 1,000 yards in 2023, and they signed him to a 2-year extension. So it can happen a bunch of different ways.
2: Rick Stroud is with us here on Game Night on ESPN Radio and the all-new ESPN app. You mentioned him, Mike Evans. It's going to be weird seeing him in San Francisco and not Tampa Bay.
4: Yeah,
2: how does this offense go and function and look without Mike Evans there?
4: Well, that's a great question, and nobody knows, right, because he's been such the centerpiece of their offense, of their passing game. Everything runs through him. You can dictate coverage with him because no one's going to leave him alone. You know, there's always going to be a safety or cloud coverage or something over the top. And the thing they're going to miss, guys, is in addition to his production, which until last year when he got hurt, was Jerry Rice level consistency, they're going to miss his competitiveness. And not just in games, although that's where it counts, but also in practice. I mean, this guy gets after it. He wants to win every rep. And you need players like that to set the tone for everybody. And on game day, that energy that he brings to the huddle is what kind of ignites you. And, you know, you got to have playmakers, right? So, but now, the one thing I think Mike realized is that they are well-stocked at receiver in terms of talent. They'll have to do it in the aggregate, which you can't replace a Mike Evans. But now Emeka Buka, who they drafted in the first round, he's got to step up. And Jalen McMillan and, Tez Johnson and Chris Godwin is back for his 10th season. And he's a year clear of that devastating, ankle injury that he had a couple years ago. So, they also drafted Teddy Hurst, who's going to be that true X receiver. I think that kid from Georgia State, I would stock up on him right now as a rookie because he's an exciting player. So they're going to have to replace him in the aggregate, but it's going to be awfully tough and there's going to be a lot of pressure on some of those young receivers to produce.
2: Well, Rick, we'll close out with this. It's been great stuff. We definitely appreciate you here on game night. You mentioned the Buccaneers just needed really one game last year, and they couldn't do it. Yeah. They sunk. They collapsed. How does Todd Bowles address that? Have they done enough to be able to overcome a situation like they had last year?
4: Well, they've tried to address it, and they did it a couple ways. I think defensively is where they really broke down. You know, when you've got to score 28, 29 points a game to win, that's a big task. And they started out fast, but they were winning those games. They were 5-1, 6-2. They were winning them on the final drive of the game, and Baker Mayfield was playing out of his mind, and they were executing flawlessly down the stretch. But the defense was a problem. Obviously, they were obliterated on the offensive line. If those guys are all back, that's a top three offensive line in football. So Baker will be well protected there. But they went out and rebuilt some guys rebuilt the defense. And they did it with the A'shaun Robinson, those kind of players that have attitude. Anzalone from Detroit, bigger bodies for starters. They wanted to get bigger inside and be able to stop the run with the front seven and allow guys like Antoine Winfield Jr. to be those chess pieces again. You know, he was playing a lot of deep center field because he was a guy they could trust back there, but it meant that he couldn't make as many plays near the line of scrimmage like he likes to do. So they think that they've changed the attitude. And let's be honest, guys, Reuben Bain Jr. still there at 15 for them. I mean, come on now. And you got Josiah Trotter, two 23-year-olds are going to be really big pieces for this defense for years to come. So they're excited about what they can do on that side of the ball, but they've all got to go out and prove it and gel together, and it's going to be a process for sure.
2: Well, I'll tell you what, the process has begun. We made it, right? Training camp time. It's go time until, well past the draft, as you know, Rick. Fantastic stuff as always. Thanks so much for giving us some time here this evening here on Game Night.
4: Great talking to you guys. Thanks.
2: Rick Stroud, Tampa Bay Times NFL reporter with us here on Game Night on ESPN Radio on the all-new ESPN app. And, yeah, Todd Bowles is really hoping that those young defensive players can come together. All eyes are on Todd Bowles and the Tampa Bay Buccaneers. He's Emmett Golden. I'm Q Myers. We take a look at the NBA, and now that LeBron has made his decision, he's going to be in the East. How have teams shaped up this offseason? That's next on Game Night on ESPN Radio on the all-new ESPN app.
0: Hey, this is Rich Eisen. Coming up on Tuesday, Hall of Famer Terrell Davis will have a four downs on the Kansas City Chiefs season preview, and Jay Chandrasekhar and Kevin Heffernan of Super Troopers 3 talks about it in our studio. That's Tuesday's Rich Eisen Show on Disney Plus, the ESPN app, and ESPN Radio. 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

0: Joel Embiid has the most pressure.
1: This can't be a basketball team that's just decided that we're going to slow it up and we're going to make Joel Embiid the centerpiece of everything. So that's going to be a major difference in Joel Embiid.
2: I just don't think there's going to be as much pressure on Joel to be at the complete epicenter of the offense and the Sixers kind of falling off a cliff whenever Joel is not able to play.
3: The most pressure is on LeBron James. I think the least pressure is on Embiid. I think this is the lowest pressure he's had on him all career.
4: That's been a very healthy debate since LeBron James has made the decision to join the 76ers. Who has the most pressure, Joel Embiid or other? And Emmett, you've covered LeBron for a very long time from his time there in Cleveland. I don't think as long as he's on a team, there's someone that has more pressure than him. Because everything that he does, every single thing that he does gets scrutinized times 1,000.
5: Yeah, he's used to it, though.
4: I know he's used to it, but that doesn't mean that there's not pressure on him to get it done, because if he doesn't, let's just say he goes and plays 2 years in Philadelphia and they don't win. What's that going to be? See? He went and had to join another team and he still couldn't get it done. He ain't the GOAT. We ain't going to hear that?
5: I mean, some people will. I think the pressure is on Jaylen Brown because he didn't want to be there. Yeah, he didn't want to be, you know, in with the Celtics. So, right. Hey, you got LeBron with you. You got Embiid. You're in the perfect situation. If you don't win, then the problem was you, is the way someone could approach it.
4: That's funny. I don't think there's a guy in the NBA right now that gets more scrutiny, more talked about, more dissecting his game than one LeBron James took his game to Philadelphia. So we'll see how it all plays out. We'll see what the fine folks in Philly have to say. But we're not really going to talk about and focus on the 76ers. We're going to focus in on everybody else out east and how they've improved their team or haven't improved their team this offseason. A little best, worst, or the same here on Game Night on ESPN Radio, the all-new ESPN app, SiriusXM Channel 80, and TuneIn, presented by Progressive Insurance. And we're going to have to get into it like this. Team number one.
6: The New York Knicks.
4: Start out with the champs. Why not? Start out at the top. I know that everyone's going to look at this as minor. I think they've got a little worse. And I think that the loss of Mitchell Robinson to Boston is a bigger deal than most people think. And I know he doesn't score a lot of points. He doesn't hit free throws. I get it. But there's something about having that dude with toughness and that edge to him where he can bring that physicality and be that force down low. I think he assists and helps Big Cat, who's not the toughest dude in my opinion. I think he makes life a little bit easier, so I feel like they've taken a slight step back with his loss and him going to Boston.
5: You know, I was going to say the same till you laid all that out. Now I'm still going to say the same, but you made some good points. You made some good points. I'm still going to say they're the same because you're right. It is. They are going to miss him.
4: Right. I'm just saying slight too.
5: But I'm going to go with the same, but duly noted. You made a great point there.
4: Team number two.
6: The Indiana Pacers.
4: Oh, go ahead and take that one.
5: They're better because Halliburton will be playing this year.
4: Right.
5: But I still don't think they're a contender. Like, could they make the playoffs? Maybe. So I'll say better just because Halliburton's returning.
4: Yeah, anytime you get the peanut butter brother, as our Freddie Coleman likes to call him back, I think that that's always going to be a plus for you. So, yeah, I think that they've gotten better with that addition. I don't know about the rest of the pieces around them. Not a huge believer in the Pacers. I still like their head coach a lot, but you got to show me before I really buy in and say that they're that much better of a team.
6: The Boston Celtics.
4: Ah, worse. There you go.
5: Yeah, worse.
4: Yeah.
5: Yeah, you don't lose Jaylen Brown and get better, especially I know you got Paul George, but
4: yeah,
5: worse.
4: Yeah, no, I'm with you. I don't even have to say too much. Exactly what Emmett said. Boston definitely got worse. I'm actually interested to see what this season looks like with Boston.
5: Yeah.
4: Right? I want to see how they navigate through the waters of this season and what the narrative is when it's all said and done based off where they are and how much of that energy is going to be focused on Jason Tatum if they don't happen to have a season that they are expecting to have.
5: Mm-hmm.
4: That's an intriguing storyline because I'm with you. I believe they got worse, doing a little bit of better, worse, or the same when it comes to Eastern Conference NBA teams here on Game Night on ESPN Radio. What's the next team?
7: The Cleveland Cavaliers.
4: Oh, save that one for Emmett.
5: Yeah, the same. Like, you know, they haven't done a whole lot. They lost Dean Wade, but they just signed Mario Hezonja from overseas. So I think they're the same. We'll see if they can get Kuminga or DeRozan or something like that. That might make them better. But right now, they're the same.
4: Is it bad that I just don't like the fact that they have James Harden? And I know he's going to be back in the mix sooner rather than later.
5: I just don't like him. I get it. Listen, the way I look at James is, and the Cavaliers, they're still going to be good in the regular season.
4: Right.
5: Like, they won 50 games last year. I can see them win 50 games. They won 52. I can see them doing the same thing, maybe even winning a little bit more. Their issue is what the heart and mental toughness in the playoffs. That is always going to be a concern until they prove otherwise, but they're going to be a really good regular season team.
4: And that's what I mean when I say I don't like James. I just don't like what he does in the postseason.
5: Right.
4: It's just to me, it's not enough, and he's too good of a player in the regular season not to be able to kick it up a notch in the playoffs. And last year, remember, he started out really good. I was like, oh,
5: yeah.
4: Hold on. Here we go.
5: Yeah, this is going to be something. Games.
4: Right.
5: Yeah,
4: exactly.
5: Won some games in the playoffs and then lost them some games.
4: Exactly. So, you know, again, I say it all the time. I don't root for anyone to fail, so I'd love to see him break that curse. It just seems like there's something about the playoffs and James Harden that don't see eye to eye. What about the next team?
6: The Detroit Pistons.
5: Worse.
4: Worse. Look, I hate Jeff for K cutting him too.
5: They needed shooting and they lost Duncan Robinson, who was really their only shooter. Mm-hmm. They also they lost Tobias Harris, right?
4: Yep.
5: And then now they got Jalen Duren, don't even want to be there, who's a restricted free agent. He's trying everything to get out of town. They've gotten a lot worse.
4: Yeah, I would have liked to see Jalen Brown tag teaming with K Cunningham.
5: Yeah,
4: I'd have liked to see that 1-2 punch. Now, I'm not mad at the fit in Philly at all, but Cade needs some help, right? He needs someone that could be, you know, the Robin to his Batman or even equal to him, right? Someone that could be on the same page when he leaves the game. They're not going to struggle, and they're not going to sit there and beg for a bucket. Right? And it just seems like that's what it is. They can play defense like the best of them, but, man, when they go on scoring droughts, brother, they go on scoring droughts. So, yeah, I'm with you. Unfortunately for Detroit, I believe they got worse. What's the next team?
6: The Orlando Magic.
4: Same?
5: Yeah, same, and that's a problem.
4: Right.
5: You know what I'm saying? That's a problem. I mean, I know they got rid of their head coach, but they're the same, and that ain't good enough.
4: No, I'm with you. I don't have a whole lot on them, except for I feel like that they haven't done enough to really turn some heads and make a deep run. Remember, you know, the way that they lost in the postseason, and remember just actually the way they played last year. They were expected to be a lot better. That's why their coach turned around and got fired, but they were expected to be a lot better. Then they give up a big, 22-point lead or 29-point lead, I think it was, and they just never were able to recover. So, yeah, Yeah, they definitely, as far as I'm concerned, are at least the same. Next team.
7: The Miami Heat.
4: Oh. Oh, they got better.
5: Yeah, they got Giannis.
4: They got Giannis. Right. They got better. They still need a little bit, though.
5: They need to continue to get better. But they got a lot better by adding Giannis.
4: Absolutely. He's Emmett Golden. I'm Q Myers. We go all around Major League Baseball with some of the biggest headlines. 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
4: Trade request in Tampa Bay. I'm Q Myers. Two-time Pro Bowl defensive tackle Vita Vea has requested a trade from the Tampa Bay Buccaneers after talks on contract extensions have stalled. His agent told ESPN that on Monday he was a hold in at the team's mandatory minicamp last month because of his contract situation. Coach Todd Bowles said he wasn't concerned at the time, calling it part of the business. Vea is 31, entering the final year of a four-year, $71 million contract. He's set to earn $17 million this season. None of that is guaranteed. He's also set up to earn a pregame roster bonus that is capped at $1 million. Total. Last season, Vea appeared in all 17 games, finishing with 4.5 sacks, 13 quarterback hits, and 34 tackles. Also in the NFL, Jamal Adams has announced that he is signing with the Minnesota Vikings. A 3-time old Pro Bowler did that by way of social media. He's signing up with the Vikings for his 10th season. The former safety transitioned to linebacker for the Raiders last season, recording 45 tackles and a sack. The Marlins, they scored 3 runs in the bottom of the ninth to walk it off versus the Phillies and snap their franchise record 12-game losing streak with the 8-7 win. They got off to a really good start with a 5-2 lead after 2, but then the Phillies put up 4 in the top of the 6th, making it feel like the Marlins' losing streak would continue, but they loaded the bases with no outs. Griffin Conine drove in the winning run. The Marlins, before tonight's victory, had not won a game since before the All-Star break. And also, Yankees All-Star outfielder Cody Bellinger will be out 4 to 6 weeks due to a grade 2 left hamstring strain. Manager Aaron Boone said that on Monday. For more scores and analysis, check out ESPN.com and the all-new ESPN app. Coming up, more game night with Emmett Golden and me as we go all around Major League Baseball on ESPN Radio and the all-new ESPN app.
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26: Driven deep to left field. Going back, Antonacci on the track, looking up. See ya! A home run for Sanchez. A 3-run shot. And the Yankees take a 9-4 lead.
4: The Yankees would go on to win the game 9-5 versus the White Sox at highlight. courtesy of the Yes Network. 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He's Emmett Golden. I'm Q Myers. Join us now, ESPN MLB reporter Jesse Rogers. And Jesse, thanks so much for your time. I appreciate you. I know you were in attendance for Yankees and White Sox. New York got the job done. Who would you say is the biggest threat to the Rays and Yankees in the American League?
0: Oh, that's a good question. I mean, those are the two best teams, in my opinion, and it's really not even close. Maybe you could start to think about Boston being a threat the way they've been playing. The White Sox are in first place, but they dropped a bad one tonight. The AL West is a disaster. I mean, in a normal season, we would say the Mariners because they were one game away from the World Series last year, or we would say the Toronto Blue Jays, but both those teams are having down years. So I wish I had a better answer for you, but the Rays and Yankees are clearly the best two teams. And I got to tell you, the Yankees win tonight was extremely impressive, extremely impressive. Playing without their stars, now that Bellinger's on the shelf for 4 to 6 weeks, having the Sunday night game, traveling to Chicago. Max Fried was here early last night. They sent him ahead. He didn't look good, gave up 3 runs in the first inning, but they settled down, scored 9 of the next 11 runs in the game and win it pretty easily in the end. So really impressive win tonight. The Yankees, if they can get healthy, to me, are even better than the Rays. The Rays right now in first place, but I think if the Yankees do get their guys back, they might have the easiest road to the World Series. But it's a big if, because now you've got another guy down in Bellinger, so we'll see.
5: Yeah, and how do you expect that to affect the Yankees with Bellinger and Judge and Stanton all being on the IL? Are they going to be buyers? Or are they going to wait for these guys to come back and feel like they'll be all right?
0: No, they're going to be buyers. I think they're going to be buyers. Even if Bellinger was healthy, there were going to be buyers. And I think the key here is with the injuries and with sort of the desperation from the Yankees, meaning they haven't won the World Series in a long time. Brian Cashman and Aaron Boone just daily get criticized about that. I think between the injuries and that desire, they're going to be as aggressive as they can, and that means improving any area of their team. It doesn't just have to be the one area you might be weak in, because it takes two to tango, and not always do you match up with a team. But if you can strengthen a strength, you do that. If you can strengthen the depth, you do that. So I think Cashman's going to be very aggressive in how he improves the team, and it could happen anywhere. It could happen with an extra bat. It certainly can happen in the rotation. I mean, if Skubal becomes available, you never know what the Yankees will offer there. So I do think they're going to be aggressive at the deadline. Again, covering those injuries, and they haven't won a World Series in a long time. The American League is down. Why not the Yankees?
5: Speaking of the American League being down, almost every team that's not leading their division is in it for the wild card. How many teams in the AL do you expect to be sellers before the trade deadline?
0: Yeah, I mean, it'll shake out more than people are saying now, because I think teams portray themselves as in it so their locker rooms don't give up, right? Especially if you're on the borderline. Like the Blue Jays are going to sell. They're not saying it out loud, but they're going to sell. The Angels, the Athletics, the Royals, the Blue Jays. I think the Tigers are going to do a little buy-sell because I do think Skubal's going to move. The question marks are like Baltimore and Houston. Probably won't sell as much. So we're looking at 5 or 6 teams right there in the American League, and then maybe 4 or 5 in the National League. But about a third of the league, I think, are going to be sellers. The question marks are like Baltimore and Houston, as I mentioned, and those are the sort of teams that might do a buy-sell, kind of retool a little bit, don't give up, but also think about the future as well. I mean, Baltimore and Houston are right in the race, 2 games out of the wild card, but under 500. So it's like we're not going to rip it apart, but we're also not going to push all our chips in.
4: Jesse Rogers, ESPN MLB reporter, is with us here on Game Night on ESPN Radio and the all-new ESPN app. The White Sox have been a fun story, been a really good team throughout the course of the year. How do you think they approach the trade deadline?
0: Pretty aggressive. I mean, even if you're ahead of yourself here and you have a chance at winning the division, getting a first-round bye, you don't pass that opportunity up. Now, having said that, it's pretty obvious they're not going to trade their top prospects. This window of winning is just opening. But if you trade a prospect from 6 to 10 or 6 to 15 or a couple of them, that's a pretty good haul for another team, if it's a rental especially. So I think they're going to be pretty aggressive. They absolutely need another starter, whether it's a playoff starter or a back-end starter to get them to the playoffs. that's pretty obvious. And there seems to be a lot of starters available from the rentals, Kevin Gausman, Freddie Peralta, Robbie Ray, to more team-controlled guys, Seattle, maybe Miami now that they've tanked a little bit. And, of course, the Angels have a couple guys as well. So I do think the Sox will be aggressive, mostly on their pitching staff. I don't think they're going to do much. Maybe a right-handed bat, but they need another starter. They have Sean Burke and they have Davis Martin, two good ones, but after that there's a drop-off.
5: When it comes to the National League, are the Brewers a real threat to the Dodgers, or do they need to do something before the trade deadline?
0: If the Dodgers get healthy, you know, Tyler Glasnow, Blake Snell, they're going to be every bit as formidable as they were last year. Milwaukee needs more. Milwaukee needs to pair someone with Jacob Mizorowski. This is where we hear things like they might get aggressive for Skubal. If not Skubal, one of the other potential rentals out there, the Robbie Rays of the world. There's a drop-off after Mizorowski. Kyle Harrison's return is going to be very, very important. But after that, they don't have as much in terms of matching up with the Dodgers. I wrote about it today at ESPN.com. The Braves need to get that second starter behind Chris Sale. The Brewers need one behind Mizorowski. The Cubs need one behind Matthew Boyd. All these teams looking to match the Dodgers on the mound. And right now, as constituted, they can't do it. So we'll see how aggressive Milwaukee is.
4: Jesse Rogers, ESPN MLB reporter with us here on Game Night on ESPN Radio on the all-new ESPN app. And Jesse, I'm here in Las Vegas. Obviously, the A's are going to be making their way to town in 2028. Chan Ho Park, he became the first Korean to buy a stake in the team. Mark Cuban just the other day bought some stake in the team. What do you make of all these moves that John Fisher and company have been making with the A's?
0: Yeah, I think first of all, they've had some terrible injuries, or they'd be a better team this year. They just got destroyed, and they've tanked big time this year. But moving towards Vegas, I think they want to have a good team. And I think he wants to turn the PR, you know, around. You know, Mark Cuban is well-liked, Channel Park, well-liked guys, bringing a little bit more into the fold because he was kind of so hated by A's fans. So I think it's kind of looking forward to a new day for the A's when they get to Las Vegas with some new investors and kind of start this franchise over again after some terrible PR, you know, leaving Oakland the way he did. So I think that's part of it. And just a new beginning for the franchise.
4: Earlier in the evening, we saw the Marlins snap their 12-game losing streak. That was a franchise record, and they've been playing competitive. And before the All-Star break, they were really good. Could this be the game that kind of gets them to flip things around and make them a little bit of a run, or is this just a one-off?
0: No, I mean, it could be. I watched that ninth inning. It was impressive. They needed it in a big way. I mean, they celebrated like it was the seventh game of the World Series, because when you lose 12 in a row, that's how you're going to do it. I think they're rethinking things now. They were clear buyers a couple weeks ago. Let's see how the rest of the week goes. They're only two out, but they need to show that the 12-game losing streak was kind of just a bad moment in time for them, and they're actually a good team. So push back forward above 500 in the coming days. It's kind of funny how, you know, we talk about such a long season, but when it gets near the deadline, the small sample sizes matter so much because it really informs their front office what they're going to do. I don't see the Marlins pushing all in. I don't see them giving up. It's, again, like some of those American League teams we talked about. Maybe there's a little bit of a sell-off or a sell-buy, as we like to say. But you still want to compete when you're that close to the playoffs. It's weird in divisions like that. The Marlins are 9.5 out of first place, but they're only two out of the wild card. So that's what I go back to. Teams that are like that aren't going to push all their chips in. It's just you got to win four rounds of the playoffs to win the World Series. So you don't want to give up your future with just a 1% chance of going to the World Series. So you'll do a little bit of that. You'll do a little bit of a sell, a little bit of a buy, and hopefully compete with the team that you have.
4: Well, Jesse, we'll close out with this. We'll ask you to look into your crystal ball and let us know where Skubal's going to be pitching at this time next week.
0: I'm going to give you two. Okay. Because it's hard. But you maybe have heard some of this momentum, but I'm going to say either Tampa Bay or the Dodgers. I'm going to put Tampa Bay first. Tampa Bay or the Dodgers. That's my guess. The Dodgers are lurking. They'll have a better idea about they have a better idea about their walking wounded than I do right now. If Snell looks bad or Glasnow or these guys can't cut it, they might make that play for school. But I think Tampa Bay sees the American League and has that farm system and is willing to do it. Remember, they're trying to move into it, you know, build a new stadium, new ownership there. What a splash it would be if they traded for Tarek Skubal.
4: That would be a big deal. It would be a huge deal, and not surprised at all, but really good baseball being played by both, as you know. Jesse, fantastic stuff. Thanks so much for giving us some time this evening here on Game Night. We really appreciate you.
0: You got it, guys. Be well.
4: Jesse Rogers, ESPN MLB reporter with us here on Game Night. You get that? You write that down, Emmett? You ready? You ready for next week to see where Scuba will be? Tampa Bay or L.A.?
5: Yeah, get him out of the AL Central. Yeah, I'm cool with that. You
4: deuces,
5: know?
4: Right?
5: Right, yeah. It works for me. See
4: Emmett's like, I don't care where he goes as long as it's up out of here.
5: Yeah, I'm a Guardians fan, so as long as the Gardos don't have to face Scuba, I'm cool wherever he ends up.
4: I know, that's right. He's Emmett Golden. I'm Q Myers. Coming up next, where are the Lakers in the land of desirable franchises? That old Laker mystique, do they still have it? That's next on Game Night on ESPN Radio on the all-new ESPN app.
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5: News. A man who is certainly on the Mount Rushmore of everybody's basketball conversation. 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
14: This is Barbershop Topic of the Day.
13: Oh, yeah, Emmett, you know how it is. You know how it goes down. I go to the barbershop every single Saturday.
15: Yes.
13: And as it goes, you never know what kind of conversation you're going to walk into. As you can imagine, on the heels of LeBron James making his decision on Friday to go to the 76ers, it was NBA related. It was 76er heavy. It was LeBron heavy. But then it became Laker heavy.
15: Ooh.
13: As well. And that's where I wanted to go here on Game Night on ESPN Radio and the all-new ESPN app. The conversation came up, and I'll ask you first because, well, I respect your opinion.
15: Well, I appreciate
13: Are the Lakers not really that organization that is that destination location like it used to be? Everyone at one point wanted to go to La La Land, right? You saw Shaq go to La La Land. Kobe, you know, initiated the trade before he ever stepped foot on the NBA court when he was drafted by the Hornets. Everyone wanted to end up in L.A. Do they still have that kind of pull? Do they still carry that same weight now that LeBron James has decided to take his party to Philly?
15: You know, Q, I'll even say they haven't had it for a while because before LeBron went there, what were the Lakers?
13: Right.
15: They weren't very good at all.
13: He saved them.
15: Oh, he most certainly did. You talk about being mid? The Lakers were mid for a while. You know, and no shots intended for anybody, but you had guys like Russell and Kuzma and Larry Nance Jr. And they just weren't the Lakers, you know, our Lakers back with Kobe and right. all that, and then even go back with Magic.
11: LeBron came. Everyone, yeah.
15: Yeah. LeBron came through as a free agent, elevated the franchise, got them back, elevated them back up, got a championship now that he's gone. I know you got Luka, but you traded for him.
11: Right.
15: You know, so.

0: Well, I don't know if the – I think the way the world works now, you can make money anywhere. You don't have to be in New York or L.A.
1: Right.
0: to really cash in from an endorsement and popularity standpoint. So, yeah, I don't think it hit the same.
2: You know, real quick, just because Emmett brought up something I was going to ask you guys about – is there what teams are still destination teams anymore? Because like I think this is just a generation thing with this generation of athletes. Like, do NFL players still flock to the Cowboys? Do baseball players still flock to the Yankees?
0: I mean, I would say baseball players. Yeah. It feels like they still go to the Yankees,
1: right?
0: But I mean, in the NBA, that's a great question because I can't think of a franchise that just always gets all of the,
1: they don't always get all the free agents, but the Heat are always talked about. Whenever a big player is possibly available, you always hear about, well, they want, like Dame, remember he wanted to be traded to Miami. Now, I know it didn't happen, but that's where he wanted to go. He ended up in Milwaukee. They ended up getting Jimmy Giannis Butler by way of trade. Right, exactly. Yeah. I feel like a lot of players want to go to South Beach and play for the Heat somehow, some way. Not necessarily free agency, but even, hey, trade me there. I think that they still carry some weight. It's funny, the Lakers were described in the barbershop on Saturday as... You know, remember in Boys in the Hood when Trey's in the back? And it's funny because Ice Cube's driving the car. Hey, yo, Doe. Hey, yo, Doe, pull over. Let me out. And so it was described in the barbershop as everyone who at one point wanted to be a Laker is like, yeah, let me out the car. It's not necessary for me to go there. And then they even brought up the fact that Kawhi Leonard at one point chose the Clippers.
0: The Clippers, right. Right. Now, Kawhi seems like a guy that walks to the beat of his own drum.
1: Yeah, he's a different dude.
0: While that's a great point, it might be more him than them, you know what I'm saying? But, yeah, I think that's kind of changed. I also think the whole second apron thing has changed the destinations now because sometimes it's just not an option for some guys, you know, because they want a super max deal. They want a max deal. And a lot of these destination places typically have their squads, you know, ready to go. I look at the Knicks, like New York has always been a destination and they're the champions, but can they take another?
1: But it's funny because they weren't really that big of a destination, right? They were a destination for people like Carmelo who grew up in the area and wanted to do it for the hometown and represent. But remember how many years we tried to send LeBron to New York?
0: Right.
1: Right, and then we hear that he chose the 76ers because he can live in New York. Like, now he wants New York. He didn't want New York back in the day, right, when he had the chance to go there. I feel like we have always sent someone to New York that didn't necessarily get there.
0: Yeah, also, how wild is that? Yeah, I'm going to play for Philly. Nah, I ain't living there, though.
1: Right.
0: You know?
1: That's a whole other conversation.
0: Yeah, it's interesting. It's interesting, for sure. But, yeah, I mean, I want to see what the Lakers do because they couldn't wait to get LeBron out of there. They got LeBron out. Now it's Luka's team. Ain't no question about it. Ain't no distractions. They kind of invested in the players that they wanted. So let's see if they can win more than 53 games next year. I'm skeptical, but I'm very, very interested.
1: Well, I'm intrigued by them because of the new ownership, right? I mean, we spend a lot of time talking about the Dodgers and how they spend all kind of money. Well, that's who's back in the Lakers, right? So the Lakers used to get everybody. But then again, there was a handful of teams that were really good in the league. Now there's, you know, a handful more of teams that are really good across the league. Like, there was a time when players wanted to go play with Steph. And I feel like because it's the end of Steph, that might not be the same scenario as you see the Warriors struck out on everybody that they were trying to land. So, you know, that kind of proves that point. But it just, to me, it feels like I kept saying in the shop, I was like, man, the Lakers are still a brand name, though. Right? That brand name has to mean something. It might not mean exactly what it did at one point when Dr. Buss was running things, because that was different. That was a different ball game. I don't think things have ever been the same since Dr. Buss. Right. You know what I mean? He was a different dude, also a different era, right? And so, you know, things that he was able to do, you can't really do these days. So I think it still carries some weight because it's the Lakers. Just like I believe the Celtics, that name carries some weight as well.
0: I think it's dissipating a little bit because of the generation that is in the NBA now and coming through. Like, maybe they know LeBron with the Lakers, but before that, it wasn't, they say it just wasn't Shaq and Kobe. Right. How dominant they were. It wasn't Paul Gasol and Kobe and Phil Jackson. It just wasn't that for a lot of these guys. When the present company, that the young guys were in the NBA, it was the Cavs and the Warriors. You know, that's who was in every year. And then, you know, obviously maybe the Heat a little bit before that. So it's been a while since the Lakers were the Lakers. Even when LeBron got there, they still weren't really the Lakers. Like, so, we would look at them.
1: No, not at all. And it's funny, if you're a big Laker fan, you almost had a line drawn in the stand, either your team LeBron or your team Kobe. But it seemed like you couldn't be both.
0: Oh, absolutely.
1: You know what I mean? It's like, if you're a real true Laker fan, there's something to be like, oh, LeBron was never a Laker, even though he was there 8 seasons. Right. Never a Laker. You know what I mean? It's right. Really weird dynamic, but they've got to get back to being the Lakers if they want to get back to being hoisting up you know, those banners up in the top of the arena. We go all things NBA next here on ESPN Radio.
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1: The franchise record 12-game losing streak is no more in Miami. I'm Q Myers. The Marlins scored 3 runs in the bottom of the ninth to walk it off versus the Phillies and snap their franchise record 12-game losing streak. 8-7. They got off to a really good start. They had a 5-2 lead after 2, but then the Phillies put up 4 in the top of the 6th, making it feel like the Marlins' losing streak would continue. But after loading the bases with no outs, Griffin Conine drove in the winning run. The Marlins, before tonight's victory, had not won a game before the All-Star break. Also, Major League Baseball related, Yankees All-Star outfielder Cody Bellinger will be out 4 to 6 weeks due to a grade 2 left hamstring strain, according to manager Aaron Boone, as he said that on Monday. Bellinger was placed on the 10-day injured list Sunday after he felt tightness in his hamstring late in the Yankees' 3-1 win over the Phillies on Saturday night. He was replaced in the bottom of the 8th inning, then missed Sunday's loss to Philadelphia. In the NFL, 2-time Pro Bowl defensive tackle Vita Vea has requested a trade for the Tampa Bay Buccaneers after talks on a contract extension stalled out, his agent told ESPN on Monday. He was a hold-in at the team's mandatory minicamp last month because of his contract situation. Coach Todd Bowles said he wasn't concerned at the time, calling it part of the business. Also, 3-time All-Pro Jamal Adams announced on social media he's joining the Vikings for his 10th season. The former safety transitioned to linebacker for the Raiders last season, recording 45 tackles and a sack. For more scores and analysis, check out ESPN.com and the all-new ESPN app. Coming up, all things NBA on Game Night with Emmett Golden and me, Hugh Myers, here on ESPN Radio.
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2: 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Of it was nothing to do.
3: That's what happens when you get rejected. He didn't want him anyway, Mia. You know that. It's like when you wanted to go to the dance with homeboy, and you're like, hey, check one if you want to go, two if you don't. Then you got the two back. You're like, you know what? I didn't want to go with you anyway. Exactly. Hey, us fellas did that too for the ladies, right? I didn't want to go with her anyway. Her breath stinks.
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3: I don't know, Emmett. I have no idea.
4: Her breath stinks.
3: No idea. I don't know why I had to say that her breath stinks.
4: Right.
3: I don't know. I didn't have to do it like that, right?
4: Right. Yeah, that's hilarious right there.
3: I mean, it's something. Like our good friend Myron Metcalf would say, it's a choice.
4: Yes, it is.
3: It's a choice. Hilarious. He's Emmett Golden. I'm Q Myers. It's Game Night here on ESPN Radio. The all-new ESPN app, SiriusXM Channel 80, and tune in. 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Don't forget, from 30 for 30 podcast, the betrayal of Shohei Ohtani is the real story behind the scandal that almost ruined it all. On paper, Ipe Mizuhara was Shohei Ohtani's interpreter, but he was so much more than that. They were a team closer than brothers, until it all went horribly wrong. The betrayal of Shohei Ohtani tells the story of a relationship that detonated into one of sport's biggest scandals. You can check out The Betrayal of Shohei Ohtani. The first two episodes are out on Tuesday, July 28th. That's coming up tomorrow. And then episodes 3 through 6 follow on subsequent Thursdays and Tuesdays. So definitely make sure to check that out, 3430. Now, Emmett, I want to check out what's going on with these NBA teams out west. Obviously, my Warriors did not land LeBron James, so what are they going to do? And other teams out west as well, they get ready for an upcoming season. We'll do a little better, worse, or the same. We're just going to do it Western Conference style. So what's team number one?
1: The Denver Nuggets.
3: Ooh, I'll let you take that one. Where you
5: I mean, the same. You know, maybe I'm forgetting about a move that they made, but I feel like they haven't really done a whole lot. So I'm going to say the same, which is still pretty good.
3: Right. Look, as long as they've got the Joker, they're in a really good position. I see that one of his horses is doing really well. I believe just won a big race in Serbia. So he's in his happy place right now.
5: Mm-hmm.
3: But look, Denver seems like they're always kind of quiet, but you know how good they're going to be. So yeah. I think I'm with you. I think being the same is okay for that team, right? As a matter of fact, they're pretty comfortable with being the same and knowing that as long as they're healthy, you know, that derailed them a little bit in 2025. They were able to bounce back, but as long as they keep their health, I think Denver is always going to be a thorn in the side of the Western Conference. What's team number two?
1: The Houston Rockets.
3: Oh, man. I think they needed to get better, and I didn't really see it.
5: Right. They're same, too, and that's not a good thing. You know, it's a good thing for the Nuggets. I don't think it's so good for the Rockets. Unless I'm just flat out missing a move that they made and not remembering it, I think they're kind of the same.
3: It feels like they need a little bit more identity and a little bit more edge to them. You know what I mean? Mm-hmm. Like, they just
5: right.
3: I think they need to be more and more like their head coach. We always say that players, you know, they take on the image of their coaches or their manager's personality. Yeah. I feel like the Rockets need to get a little tougher.
5: Yeah, and they're not a bad team,
3: no,
5: by the way. I just don't look at them as championship contenders. And I feel like maybe they needed to do something else this offseason to get to that level.
3: Yeah, I felt like them being a 5 seed in the Western Conference a year ago was underachieving.
5: Mm-hmm.
3: But that's just me. Yeah. So I'm with you. I'm going to say the Houston Rockets, they stayed the same. What's the third team?
1: The Los Angeles Clippers.
5: I mean, they got worse, right? I mean, if they move on from Kawhi, but
3: can that hurry up and get wrapped up?
5: Right. Yeah. I mean, I guess he's not going to be on the team one way or the other, right? That's what I'm assuming.
3: Right.
5: Like, they're going to trade him if they can, and if not, maybe there's a suspension. I don't know, but they definitely are not better than they were last season.
3: I feel like they got worse because this is still ongoing.
5: Right.
3: Right? If you didn't do anything, I feel like this would be over and done already.
5: Yeah, it'd be like, okay, you know what? There wasn't
3: nothing to see here, right?
5: Yeah,
3: This just seems to me really, really suspicious that there's something pretty big that's going on. Now, I could be completely wrong. I always say, you know, this is my gut feeling. My gut feeling could be correct or it could be gas. So maybe it's just gas. I don't know. But it just something doesn't sit right. It doesn't pass the smell test with the Clippers. So I think for multiple reasons, they got worse in the Western Conferences. We're doing a little better, worse, or same Western Conference style here on Game Night on ESPN Radio. About team number four?
1: The Oklahoma City Thunder.
5: Wow. Mm. I mean, can I say they got a little worse? I mean, they don't have Lou Dort anymore.
3: Yeah, they made that trade. Yeah.
5: But I don't think it's going to matter. They have so much equity with me that I just trust them. And obviously Lou Dort has been an important part of this team for the past few years, and he's gone. So I'll say a little worse, but I don't think by a lot.
3: I'm going to stay the same. I know that, you know, losing Dort is still losing Dort, but that's something that I believe we all anticipated a couple seasons ago.
5: Yeah.
3: That we knew that was coming around the pipeline sooner rather than later, just the way that salaries play out, the way that they have,
5: second apron.
3: They have so many draft picks, so much draft capital that they were going to be able to, you know, kind of move on from him and still, you know, fill that void. So I think for everything that Oklahoma City is doing, the number one team in the Western Conference in 2025-26, I think that they stayed the same, even though they did lose Dort. So, what's the next team?
1: The Golden State Warriors.
3: They got worse.
5: Okay.
3: Staying the same got them worse.
5: Okay, because they're just a year older, and they were already an older team.
3: Exactly. So, staying the same made them worse, and it's going to make Steph Curry, I'm sure, sit down and have some real conversations with management, ownership, family, teammates, and decide what's the best direction for him. It's very rare that I'm a fan of any team or any player, and I say I don't blame that guy if he decides to play somewhere else or wants to play somewhere else. I have that exception for Steph Curry. I believe he's done everything and then some for the Golden State Warriors, and because they failed to land a big fish and give him another opportunity to win a championship there in Golden State, if he decides that, you know, it's better to go somewhere else, I actually don't blame him. Not at his age. His only goal at this stage of the game is not knocking down three-pointers and breaking records. He's been there, done that. He's already changed the game. He's got all the accolades you need, but you can never have too many championships. So I think that putting Steph in a position to win a championship should be the number one goal, and the Warriors failed to do that.
5: Yeah, 8 games under 500 they finished last year, which is not Warrior-like at all. So even staying the same is just getting a little bit worse. I agree with you.
3: Next team.
0: Let's roll with the Minnesota Timberwolves.
5: This is the hardest one. I was waiting on this because some might say they got better, and maybe they did. I don't think LaMelo Ball makes you better. You know, so I'm going to say worse, and maybe I'm just coming across as a hater. I think he's a really good mixtape highlight producer, right? Like, I think if you want to watch highlights, he's your guy. I don't think he affects winning. You know, I think he's a good player that doesn't win. So I'm going to say they got worse.
3: I feel like I'll say that they got better. And the only reason I'll say they got better is because at the end of the day, at least LaMelo can create his own shot.
5: Yeah.
3: Right? So, and there's been too many times where if the Ant-Man's not producing, who's going to be the guy to get that next shot? Who's going to be the guy to create their own shot? And sometimes they have contributions, you know, from like Mike Conley would contribute one night. Julius Randle contribute another night. DiVincenzo contribute another night. You know what I mean? It's just, but it was never anything consistent. LaMelo can't play a lick of defense. No. Right? He ain't going to stop me or you from scoring.
5: Right.
3: But he can score. So
5: I think he could cool off a teammate too.
3: Yeah.
5: You know what I'm saying?
3: All right. You got me there. I tried to give you some love, and that's rare from me. That's rare, but I tried to get my best Emmett Golden impersonation in, and the guy who shot me down is Emmett Golden. Yeah, so you figure it out.
5: Yeah, sorry. Next.
1: The San Antonio Spurs.
5: Huh, the same, which is great. They didn't need to do anything. You know, really, I think they're ahead of schedule, if I'm being honest, making it to the finals like they did last year.
3: You know what they need to do, though? They need to get a go-to. What's the go-to? What's the play that you call coming out of timeout when you need to get a bucket?
5: Got
3: to
5: have it play, right.
3: What's Wemby's go-to move?
5: He doesn't have jack of three, you know?
3: Yeah, see, I don't like to live in that world.
5: Right. I'm with you.
3: I think that to get better, what they need to do is they need to make sure that Wemby develops a go-to and that they have the ability to get a bucket and stop the bleeding if need be. What we saw in the finals was their Achilles heel. And their Achilles heel is they don't have that stopper, that run stopper All right, they're on a 10-0 run. Go get a bucket. All right, run this play. They don't have that. They don't have a handful of plays that they feel comfortable running. We saw them get very uncomfortable when it mattered the most. So for them to get better, it's not necessarily a player. It's the players that they have developing a go-to and something they can count on that they need in the clutch. So that's what I'm looking for San Antonio and Wemby in particular to do as they get ready for the upcoming season. He's Emmett Golden. I'm Q Myers. I mentioned the Warriors. What is next for Steph and Golden State? That's game night on ESPN Radio on the all-new ESPN app.
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9: ABC News, I'm Stephanie Officer. Tomorrow marks 5 months since the war with Iran started, and today, while on his way to Michigan, President Trump said he's in no rush to reach another ceasefire deal. The Strait of Hormuz is pretty much closed to maritime traffic, and there are threats to ships in the alternate route, the Red Sea.
10: I have a lot of patience. I have plenty of time. Plenty of time. Their whole shoreline's wiped out. The Strait is in very good shape. And we're talking right now. You know, they wanted to talk.
9: A spokesman for Iran's foreign ministry says they have not asked to resume talks. In Seattle, the King County Medical Examiner's Office has identified the victims of Sunday's shooting at a food festival. They are 56-year-old Ashley Whitehead and 44-year-old Carlos Israel Sanchez Villalaba. Officials say the third person who died is one of the suspects, 19-year-old Junior C. Nico Semo. A 15-year-old is in custody. Police are still searching for a third suspect. This is ABC News.
11: Here's your Storm Team 20 forecast. Slight chance for storms tonight. Otherwise, mainly clear skies. Lulls level off around 76. Winds out of the west, 8 to 15 miles per hour. Sunshine mixed with clouds at times. Tomorrow, high temperatures reach up to 88. Lulls level off around 66 tomorrow night, mainly clear. I'm meteorologist Laura Lockwood on Sports Radio 92.3 FM in 1450 AM. Currently, it's 81 degrees.
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15: Plan B if they don't get LeBron?
16: Yeah, boring. Part of the Warriors' long-term plan is post-Steph right now. Let's just be honest. Like, I know there's this belief, oh, they're going to throw all the picks. It's all about the next couple years. It's not really all about the next couple years. You have $70 million in rehabbing players.
17: That was their last chance at some relativity. That team is dead. There is nothing left of them.
18: I don't think Steph wants to go chase a ring in a random location.
19: It's obviously a very difficult pill to swallow if you're a Warriors fan.
17: The biggest loser in the LeBron sweepstakes is the Golden State Warriors.

0: lived the bad, I've lived the good, and I've lived the great. And now it feels like it's trending towards the bad again, or at least just good and not great. And good is not winning championships. Great is winning championships. Yeah. And now that the Warriors have failed to land Jaylen Brown, they failed to land Giannis, and now they failed to land LeBron, I question, as I'm sure a lot of Warrior fans question, what is next for Golden State? Here's Brian Windhorst, ESPN NBA insider, on GetUp, talking about what he believes is next.
1: I understand the Warriors fans are disappointed. They had a terrible end of the season with Jimmy Butler and Moses Moody going down for huge injuries. Then they tried to get in on the Giannis sweepstakes. They tried to get in on the Jaylen Brown sweepstakes. They tried to get LeBron James. And I can understand why there's frustration that they haven't been able to do that. And they absolutely are not championship contenders right now. I agree with that. But Steph Curry has said he wants to play multiple more years. And the Warriors have a lot of draft pick equity, and they have a lot of flexibility financially going forward. So if you want to write them off and say that they're done, go ahead and do that. No one's going to stop you. But I would just say, 7 or 8 weeks ago, you thought the 76ers were not going to do anything this season, and watch what happens. So let's just see what happens with Steph Curry over this next 18 months.
2: Yeah, it'll be interesting to see if they do go for it. It doesn't feel that way. It feels like they're kind of going, all right, we had our run. Let's start looking towards the future. I saw something today. I believe it was on PTI. I apologize if I didn't credit it correctly. But I heard the guys say that if Steph doesn't re-sign, they'll have well over $100 million in cap space next year if he doesn't sign a two-year extension. So they're probably looking at that like, we can go get the foundation of the next window and start working on that. The problem is Steph is such a big star, and deservingly so. He gets to make the decision on how his career ends in Golden State, and they just kind of got to wait until he tells them what he wants to do.
0: I'm just interested in what, you know, obviously I'm listening to Wendy, right? Wendy knows, he probably forgot more than I'll ever know. Mm-hmm. Right, about what's going on the inside and what could potentially go on in those walls of any organization with all the folks that he talks to. But who could be some players that could be added in 18 months that could change who the Warriors are right now? Because right now, they're not that good, right? Right. I'm a big Yaxel Lendeborg guy. They drafted him this year. Will Richard, he's a talented young player as well. They've got a couple other guys, but as far as dudes, like, where's the dudes at? The dudes, where's number 30? You know what right. I mean? Yeah. Like, Draymond Green, to me, is not a dude. And he'll, you know, he'll be back. Draymond is a really good player. He's a really good role player. But he's a really good role player with other dudes around him, with other alphas around him. When he was at the peak of his game and he was, you know, going out for Defensive Player of the Year, okay, he was an absolute alpha. But he was actually scoring points at that time, too. Now he's left any scoring in the past. And at nights when he doesn't feel like being out there on the court, guess what? He won't be out there on the court.
2: Right, right. And I'm looking and I'm racking my brain. I see the Pistons and I go, like they wouldn't trade Cade Cunningham.
0: No.
2: You know, even if they don't have anything around them, they're still trying to build a team around them. So they're not ready to hit eject. Could Banchero, like maybe if things don't work out, could he force his way out of Orlando and maybe end up there? I think they're... If things go left for some really good players, I think they will be considered. And they'll have the assets to be able to really make any type of trade that they're looking for. I just don't know how many guys are. Like, the guys that were available, they have homes now. You know, Giannis was available. He has a home. LeBron, Jaylen Brown. And there could be a player, maybe a couple, that pop up out of nowhere. I just don't see it currently.
0: Could they make a move for KD, who has a player option in 2027?
2: Yeah, I thought KD too. Would KD want to go back? If you know, I don't know.
0: I don't have KD any idea. I'm basing this off of Wendy saying in the next 18 months, because I think this season's cooked. I think, you know, this season is a wash, and I think, as I mentioned earlier in the show, that's criminal that Steph Curry's in a season where they're not going to be a team that's really competing. Like you said, what were they, 8 games?
2: Under 500. Yeah.
0: Like
2: under
0: that's not,
2: 500.
0: That's not
2: 8 out of first place. No,
0: right.
2: Under 500, which is insane.
0: And nobody knows when Jimmy Butler is going to be coming back from his ACL or what he's going to look like when he comes back from his ACL.
2: Right.
0: you know. Yeah.
2: And you can't use him as an asset if you want to get something else, because they're going to go, it's an older player coming off an injury. You don't necessarily have value on the open market there. So I just don't see it. It's probably time to totally strip it down to the studs, hit that lottery for a year, maybe two, and then go big game hunting whenever somebody pops up. And you can rebuild quickly if you do that. And again, they're set up to do it, but they're also waiting around what does Steph want to do.
0: Right. It felt like when the Wizards made sure that Anthony Davis was not going to be traded, that was their lifeline. And look, I don't like dependent on Anthony Davis, you know, because he's always so unavailable due to injury. But it felt like that was the lifeline, that if they were to able to make a move, that would have taken LeBron to Golden State. And honestly, I still don't know. I remember asking my son, we were on vacation, and I asked him when the rumors started popping up that the Warriors want to bring LeBron and AD to Golden State. And I said, well, what do you think? You think that's a championship team? And he said, well, is AD healthy? I go, that's all I need to know. You know what I mean? Like, you have to put the asterisks there. So to me, that wasn't even the move then. But, okay, he's a guy who, you know, at this stage of the game has a player option for 2027. Okay, so could he exercise it? But then how much money are you willing to spend?
2: Right.
0: You know, because these guys ain't coming cheap.
2: No, not at all. And I'm just looking at AD games started 20 last year, 9 the year before, 42, 51.
0: Yeah, no
2: he
0: thanks.
2: Had 1 year where he played 76 in 23-24, but that's been basically it over the past 10 years. He's played one, like, real season in 10 years. So hey, look, I balked at it, too, because there was a lot of talk, if the Cavs can trade for Anthony Davis, LeBron will come here. I was like, I'm kind of cool on LeBron then, you know, because you don't want to sell valuable assets for a guy that can't stay on the court, you know, once he gets on it. And I just don't know what the Warriors can do.
0: No, I don't either.
2: Wendy's point, though, none of us a month ago had or maybe 2 months ago, because LeBron took a month to make his decision, had the 76ers as any type of real threat. Now all of a sudden we're like, they're the best team in the East. So maybe something could change. But again, I cannot see it.
0: But you said it there. They're the best team in the East. How many of these players that we're talking about that could potentially be on the move say, yeah, I want to go out west where all the goons and the goblins lay?
2: Right. Yeah.
0: I mean, you know what I'm saying? Like, it's a jungle out there out west, right?
2: Yeah,
0: and the east, the streetlight's always on, right?
2: Right.
0: But in the west, man, you're trying to navigate through the high bush. You got the deep waters. You got to do like a swim, run, race to try to, if you're trying to get through the west.
2: Is the Eastern Conference deeper than the West now? Because if I'm looking at the West, OKC, Spurs, Nuggets, no doubt. You know, championship contenders. Timberwolves, no doubt. Everybody else, you know, I feel like it's almost shifted. Top heavy. Don't get, you know, I don't want anybody to mistake it. Top heavy, the West is still the best, in my opinion. I think they got the two best teams in the NBA. But I think the East is just deeper now.
0: Well, I mean, if deeper, I guess you could say that. But I don't think there's a team that's super dominant. Maybe Philadelphia will be that team, but Boston took a step back. Detroit, we already said, took a step back. New York, they're going to be there. Cleveland, I believe, is going to be there. Toronto, we'll see if they can ever trade for Kawhi Leonard. Atlanta, we'll see, right? But, I mean, you know, Miami, I think they got better, obviously, with getting Giannis. But, you know, do we think that takes them from being a 10 seed to being like a top five? I don't see that.
2: Yeah, I don't see it either.
0: So it might be more even. I don't know how deep it is, but it's going to be interesting. But for the fellas out west in the Bay Area, where I was born and raised, I don't know if there's any rainbow at the end of the tunnel. They're yelling Rose Hyde. We go back to the gridiron next here on Game Night on ESPN Radio.
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0: Trade requests coming out of Tampa Bay. I'm Q Myers. Two-time Pro Bowl defensive tackle Vita Vea has requested a trade from the Buccaneers after talks on a contract extension stalled. His agent told ESPN this on Monday. Vea was a hold-in at the team's mandatory minicamp last month because of his contract situation. Coach Todd Bowles said he wasn't concerned at the time, calling it part of the business. He's entering the final year of a four-year, $71 million contract. He's set to earn $17 million this season, but none of it is guaranteed. He's also set to earn a per-game roster bonus that is capped at $1 million total. Also NFL-related, three-time All-Pro Jamal Adams announced on social media he's joining the Vikings for his 10th season. The former safety transitioned to linebacker for the Raiders last season, recording 45 tackles and a sack. Major League Baseball, Yankees all-star outfielder Cody Bellinger will be out 4 to 6 weeks due to a grade 2 left hamstring strain. Manager Aaron Boone said on Monday he was placed on the 10-day injured list Sunday after he felt tightness in his hamstring late in the Yankees 3-1 win over the Phillies on Saturday night. And also, the Marlins, they scored three runs in the bottom of the ninth to walk it off versus the Phillies and snap their franchise record 12-game losing streak with the 8-7 victory. For more scores and analysis, check out ESPN.com and the all-new ESPN app. Coming up, more game night with Emmett Golden and me, Q Myers, here on ESPN Radio.
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13: Top
2: five home field advantages.
0: Okay.
2: Right?
0: I like that.
2: So my number five, I wanted to put one or two, but they're moving into a new place this year, and you can't have a home field advantage if you never played at this place, the Buffalo Bills' new place, because I don't know what it's going to be like. I expect it to be a tough place to play. It should be. You got a good team. You got a great fan base, but I put them at five because they haven't played a game there yet.
0: They're literally going across the street.
2: Hey, man, it might be different juju across the street.
0: Hey, you know what, man? You know, things don't really quite hit on this side of the block as they did on the other side of the block.
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0: That's my guy. That's Emmett Golden. I'm Q Myers. 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The all-new ESPN app. This is M Channel 80 and TuneIn. 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And we are doing that full throttle. Emmett ranked them earlier. I'm ranking them right now like this.
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14: Number one, we all know who it is. It's Myles Garrett. Unfortunately, now with the Los Angeles Rams.
15: Do I need to explain this one?
14: No.
15: Myles Garrett.
14: No.
13: To the top five offenses.
2: Number one, the LA Rams.
16: To me, this is a no-brainer. Give me the Rams.
17: Everything he just said. The Rams are awesome. Are awesome, my number one. We finally agree.
13: And everything in between. This is ESPN Radio's NFL Rank'em. Top five NFL stadiums. Number five.
0: So just like Emmett did, he picked top five home field advantages. That's how I rocked with as well. I just think it makes all the sense in the world. So I'm going to go ahead and start. My number five, I believe, came in number three for you, Emmett. I'm not 100% sure. But talk about Lambeau Field.
2: Yeah.
0: The home of the Green Bay Packers. I just got a lot of respect for Lambeau. I got a lot of respect for those Packer fans. That stadium is very college atmosphere-like. And, you know, it's also very close. I feel like it's an intimate type situation when it comes to the field. You know, it's pretty close to the sidelines, and you see the players always running into the end zone and doing the Lambeau leap. And, you know, those guys, I still always will have that image in my head of snot bubbles coming out of Richard Sherman's nose and freezing on his mustache.
2: Yeah.
0: You know,
2: that's a sight. It'll stick with you.
0: Hey, man, it sure will. But that was what playoff atmosphere in Lambeau was like. So any place that gets like that, that's got to mean something. And, oh, by the way, there's fans in the stands with no shirts on representing. So I wouldn't be that guy. That wouldn't be me. That's them. I respect it. That's why they come in number five for me.
13: Number four.
0: I'll go to Mile High or Empower or Denver.
2: Yeah.
0: Let's just call it Denver.
2: Yeah, we'll call it Denver.
0: Where the Broncos play. It's a heck of an advantage. We always talk about it no matter what team is traveling to Denver. You always have to consider the elements, the altitude. And sometimes it's a great advantage if you can get used to it, accustomed to it if you're a visiting team, because sometimes you'll have to kick a long field goal. And we know that they travel, right? Mm-hmm. And so you have an opportunity to see some records broken every once in a while. But it's a tough crowd there in Denver. We know that. We've seen situations where Denver fans have been throwing snowballs onto the field. Sometimes those snowballs are just snowballs.
2: Yeah.
0: Sometimes they may have something in them, like a battery or two. So that's something to pay attention to.
2: Yeah,
0: but
2: we started that. But, yeah.
0: All roads lead back to Cleveland for Emmett Golden. Well, this one's stopping in Denver for me. The elements is really the biggest situation. That's why I have him at number four.
2: Here's the other thing. They put everywhere in that stadium. You are 5,000 feet or whatever it is above sea level. They put it there to mentally mess with you. So you're aware you're in a higher altitude. Yes, I had them on my list, both of us, at number four.
13: Number three.
0: Number three, I'll go with a place that you did not have on your list at all, and that's Philadelphia.
2: Okay.
0: Right, and so I'll go there to the link where the Eagles play. I just think that's tough. The crowd is tough. You want to talk about throwing stuff? I mean, look, they threw snowballs at Santa Claus.
2: Right.
0: That's a cold-blooded cat right there, man. They will boo you out of your seat. They will boo you off the field. They don't care who you are. Right. That is one tough element. Obviously, towards the end of the season, the weather there as well. It's just a different ball game, and they're very intense, and their own players will tell you how intense the fan base is, and they're always there representing. They love you while you're winning, but the minute that you're not, boy, they will get on your helmet. So it could be a home field advantage as long as you're winning. But I got to put them in there at number three again because it's definitely not the easiest place to play. I got to give the Eagles some love at number three.
2: One of the reasons they didn't make my top five is because sometimes the home team has to play against the home crowd. And that's, I can't mark that down as a great home field advantage. But when they're winning, it's a tough place to play.
0: Plus, you just don't like the Eagles. Or Eagle fans.
2: I think it's a little Philly thing. I'll be honest. The whole Weeboo everybody bit is a little overdone. I'll stand on it. It's a little overdone.
0: I hear you. But look, it's their thing, right? It might be overdone.
2: Oh, it is.
0: But they're doing their thing. So I just can't keep them off my list. They slide in at number three, top five home field advantages here on game night on ESPN Radio.
15: Number two.
0: Number two is your number one. Where the Seahawks play up in Seattle, okay. And that loud atmosphere, man, they're breaking records all the time. They're screaming and yelling. They're supporting their team. You know, the weather's a little wonky at times when it comes to rain, but that's usually just it. But they rock it, man. They rock that building, literally rock that building. And even, you know, to take it a step further, when we saw the World Cup and all the games that were being – matches that were being played there in Seattle – you can see and feel from those that were there the stadium rocking. So that place is just built to rock and roll. So Seattle benefits from it in a major way.
2: Yeah, I was even going to go there. Not only is it one of the toughest places to play in the NFL, it is the toughest place to play in MLS. Mm. You know, it's sold out all the time, and that place is rockin'. The fan base is great. That definitely is one of the top home field advantages in multiple sports.
0: And there was a time where – if your team was playing the Seahawks, you could just consider that an L. Oh, they're playing at home? They're playing Seattle at their place? Oh, yeah, that's going to be an L. Right? It's just, it was that raucous. Now, it isn't quite that right now. It's come down to earth a little bit. But remember, now they're coming off the Super Bowl championship.
2: Super Bowl, yeah.
0: Exactly. So I do fully expect for them to be full throttle, ready to rock and roll. They come in at number two for me, which means there can only be
15: number one.
0: And I got to go with the Buffalo Bills. And I know your argument. I know Sister Sledge's argument. I know others' argument. Well, they haven't played there in Buffalo. You know what? Sometimes you just trust them. Sometimes you just trust them. And I trust the Buffalo Bills fans. They're not called Bills Mafia for no reason. I don't care if they take over a mansion and they come from what many might have considered not to be on that same level. I still trust that they're going to be ruckus. They're going to be loud. They're going to be proud. Right, there's still going to be the elements in there, not quite as much, but there'll still be the elements in there, and they're still going to be in the parking lot. They're still going to be burning tables and jumping through tables and having Harry Douglas try to stand up on tables, which doesn't make any sense, but they're just built differently, man. And they even take their show on the road, so I don't think that they're going to be much different in their new home. I'm just going to go with the trust factor. Maybe that's bad on my part. I'm willing to take that situation.
2: Yeah, I understand where you're coming from. I don't even disagree. My one sticking point is they haven't won a game at New Highmark, I believe it's going to be called. So it's tough for me to say it's the best home field advantage. It's one of them because, again, those fans. I have so much respect for the fans. I know they're going to show up, and I know they're going to show out. But you got to win at home for it to be a home field advantage, and they haven't even had a chance to do it. So I feel you. No respect on top of respect to Bills Mafia. They always belong on a list like this.
0: Well, there you go. Those are my top five home field advantages. The Packers at five, Broncos at four, Eagles at three, Seahawks at two, and Bills at one. And you know, I always say, if you feel like we or I slighted you or left, you know, your team or a stadium or any of these rankings off the list, feel free to hit us up on social media at EGoldie80, at ESPN Radio, at your boy Q254, just like my guy Rob did. And I can appreciate this. He said, Q, Chiefs fans would like a word. And I get it. Hey, look, you had the Chiefs at number two.
2: I did.
0: You had Kansas City at number two. Look, for me, there can only be five. Right, so if I put the Chiefs on there, which I know that they have a hell of an advantage there. They do a great job. You know, they take over the national anthem when it's about to be, you know, wrapped up, you know, the home of the Chiefs, right? I mean, they do that everywhere they go. I get it. But if I'm, you know, keeping it a buck, I got to take someone off if I'm going to put the Chiefs on. And so that was my struggle.
2: Can I get some credit for my integrity as a broadcaster? Because
0: no.
2: I wanted to put the Browns on this list, but I can't because they don't win enough games.
0: What did that have to do with me putting the Chiefs on the list?
2: Well, I'm saying that's good. Yeah,
0: all
2: that's cool.
0: Roads lead back to
2: but
0: Cleveland.
2: But I'm just saying, nobody gave me credit. Everybody say you always try to make it about Cleveland. I had a list about great home field and fan bases, and I didn't put the Browns on there.
0: I just want to put the Chiefs on my list now because you done diverted the conversation to Cleveland. Rob's going to get the Chiefs on my list by default. See what you did? You just talked me into Kansas City.
2: Well, if you put the Chiefs on your list, I'm putting the Browns on mine.
0: Nope, never mind. It all remains the same. Sorry, Rob, but that's a great point. I know that they have a hell of a home field advantage there in Kansas City, but there could only be five. And for me, it was Packers, Broncos, Eagles, Seahawks, and Bills. Again, you can always feel free to chime in. 888-SAY-ESPN, 888-729-3776, or at eGoldie80 at ESPN Radio, and at your boy Q254. We show love to the ones that deserve it. 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

0: We also have a what appears to be a squirrel on the field. It's not harming anybody now, but it is hanging out in left, scampering. Ooh, close to Taylor Ward. Taylor's paying attention. The squirrel is right behind Taylor Ward, now moving towards the flagpole in left center. It's like watching the freeze in Atlanta. He's running along the warning track.
1: Great 40 time.
0: Down the stretch they come, the squirrel.
1: And they show the big screen here.
0: Yeah, at the 412 marker in center. Cano is nonplussed. He wants to keep going. The squirrel's now watching the game. He's pausing to watch. As the pitch is hit to right field, here's Tavares going back and over towards the corner, makes the catch. Even the squirrel is impressed.
2: WBAL on the call right there. Emmett, a squirrel went rogue and decided to hit the field in the game between the Tigers and the Orioles there at Comerica Park. A black squirrel. I hadn't even really seen a black squirrel.
3: Yeah, man.
2: I don't know the last time, if ever, I've seen a black squirrel. They're usually brown with maybe a light stripe down the tail.
3: Typically, I could tell you in Northeast Ohio, over like by Canton in that area. Mm-hmm. I know Kent State, okay. The Kent State University. Their student radio station might be called Black Squirrel Radio.
2: Oh, nice!
3: Yeah, because there's the first time I ever seen one. I was on a college visit, and I was like, "Where do y'all get these squirrels from?" I'd never seen a black squirrel, but they're out there. Believe it or not.
2: Nice, I like it. But that was hilarious right there, just hearing and seeing it as well, the back and forth, and the squirrel deciding, all right, I'm going to stop here. Okay, no, I'm going to keep going. All right, now I'm going to turn around and start again. Like, I found it to be pretty humorous.
3: Yeah, my favorite part is at the start. It's like there's a squirrel on the field that's not hurting anybody currently. And it's like, how often do squirrels attack people? Like, I've right. never known a squirrel to attack anybody.
2: Well, I don't know either, but there's a first time for everything, I would
3: so.
2: Assume.
3: Rather
2: I know
3: be
2: that
3: safe
2: there was
3: than
2: a,
3: sorry. Right?
2: Right. There was a lot of people on the field trying to attempt to get that squirrel off. I want to say that it was about 12 guys I counted when I saw the highlight. It was a ton of guys on the field, and they kept trying to throw a towel on it, and the squirrel was moving. And it was pretty funny. It was one of those rare events that happens when an animal gets on the field, and this time it happened to be a black squirrel. But it was not a rally squirrel. Nope. Mm-mm. The Tigers lost 8-5, losing their third consecutive game. But shout out to the black squirrel who made appearance in their game. It's game night here on ESPN Radio, the all-new ESPN app. SiriusXM Channel 80 and tune in. 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We showed love to the squirrel. Now it's time to show love like this.
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2: The Marlins riding a 12-game losing streak. Started game one of a three-game series with the Philadelphia Phillies, and this is how this one played out.
6: 1-2. Konine with a line shot in the right for a base hit. Burke comes in to score, and this skid is snapped. Burke with a two-run single to tie it, and Griffin Konine with a looper right over the jumping glove of the second baseman, Bryson Stott.
3: That highlight courtesy of 104.3 WQAM. Marlins 8, Phillies 7. They end the losing streak.
2: First team with the walk-off win to snap a 12-plus game losing streak since 2006 when the Pirates did it. And for the Phillies, the first loss this season when entering the ninth inning with the lead. They were 49-0 entering Monday night's game. Again, first loss this season when entering the ninth inning with the lead. That is no more as well. We continue to show love to the ones that deserve it here on game night on ESPN Radio. The Red Sox, the A's, the top of the ninth.
6: Suarez is ready. He throws. Sedan swings and skies one into left field. Back on the warning track. Back at the wall. It is off the top of the wall and gone! Grand slam!

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1: WEEI 93.7 FM on the call right there. The Red Sox down the A's 4-2.
2: I mean, seriously? Yeah. Seriously? You got to give up all four of them on one swing?
1: On one swing. A grand slammer jammer. Yes.
2: In the top of the ninth inning. Unbelievable. But, again, it's the A's. Things like this happen. Shea Langeliers, he might be out. Their all-star catcher may be out for the entire season, the rest of the season, with a torn meniscus. So it goes from bad to worse for the A's. How about the Diamondbacks and the Pirates? This also took extra innings.
3: 2-2 count on Lau. One out. Clark's pitch. Line drive. Off the glove of the first baseman, Vargas. Walk it off. Raise the Jolly Roger. Pirates win it in 10. And they are tied with the Diamondbacks for the third wild card spot in the National League.
4: Now walk it out. Now walk it out. Now walk it out. Now walk it out. Now walk it out.
1: That walk-off courtesy of 93.7, the fan, the Diamondbacks fall to the Pirates 3-2.
2: Walk-off in the bottom of the 10th right there. It's Pittsburgh's third walk-off win of 2026. Nick Gonzalez, 2-for-4, career-long, 11-game hit streak, second-longest active streak in Major League Baseball. The Yankees and the White Sox. The White Sox have been a phenomenal team all season long. The Yankees need to get one. What happened in the top of the 8th?
5: Driven deep to left field. Going back, Antonacci on the track, looking up. See ya! A home run for Sanchez. A three-run shot. And the Yankees take a 9-4 lead.
0: Nothing can stop me. I'm all the way up.
1: The Yes Network on the call. The final, Yankees 9, White Sox 5.
2: How about Sanchez? 1-for-4 with that home run. First career home run, 75th game. Chisholm, he was 2-for-4 on the day, 2 RBI, 40 RBI, and 56 wins this season compared to 5 RBIs in 43 losses. So the Yankees get the 9-5 victory over the Chicago White Sox. The Mets and the Braves, this game caught your attention, Emmett.
6: 2-0 on the way. Swing and a drive deep to left field. Forget it. 3-run home run for Francisco Lindor. His second home run of the game. He has driven in 6. And the Mets have taken a 14-3 lead.
0: Nothing can stop me. I'm all the way up.
1: 880 ESPN New York on the call. Francisco Lindor was locked in tonight as the Mets defeat the Braves. And defeat is putting it kindly. 14-3.
2: Yeah, locked in is probably underselling it as well for Francisco Lindor. 6 RBI, 2 home run, and a triple. 5th player in Mets history with 2 home runs and a triple in a game. Recorded his 23rd career multi-home run game, of the 3rd most by any player as a shortstop in Major League Baseball history after Alex Rodriguez and Ernie Banks. I think we've all heard of those two gentlemen, respectfully. The Cubs and the Cardinals. This is the top of the 9th.
7: Hit in the air to deep left field. Going back is Nootbaar. This ball is gone. Nico Hoerner with his 4th hit of the game. A long home run to left. Every once in a while, he's a strong kid. And he knocks it over the left field fence for a 2-run homer. And the Cubs have some breathing room. It is now 7-3.
0: Nothing can stop me. I'm all the way up.
1: That call courtesy of the Cubs Radio Network, and that was the final score, 7-3.
2: And every once in a while, that young kid is a strong kid. I like that call. That was great right there. Let's get one more quick one. The Rangers and the Mariners. How about Jock Peterson?
8: Here, Peterson lights into one down the right field line. This ball coming down and over the wall. Peterson with a skyscraper indoors. And it makes its way over the right field wall. 2 at-bats, 2 home runs. This one a 3-run shot. It's 4-1 Texas.
0: Nothing can stop me. I'm all the way up.
1: 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Rangers 7, Mariners 3.
2: Rangers have won 3 of the 4 games in the series to open up a 2.5 game lead over the Mariners in the AL West. Clinch the season series and head-to-head tiebreaker versus the Mariners. And the AL West is, I mean, that you want to talk about yuck? Yeah. That division is yuck. I don't understand it, but it is what it is. The Rangers right now are on top. He's Emmett Golden. I'm Q Myers. 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
9: Sports Center all night. The Yankees take on the White Sox as the injuries keep piling up.
18: Now obviously, we've had some tough injuries to some really important people, but again, that is part of it. And you know, as I say, the season waits for no one. So
9: we continue to hear all the reactions to LeBron heading to Philly.
19: It truly is out of this world that LeBron James would join Philadelphia 76ers. He would say, I don't care about money. I don't care about family. I'm not even sure how much the city of Philadelphia mattered that much.
9: NFL training camps are officially underway.
20: He's not worried. He said, we will get going. And he also added, he's about 90% there in terms of learning the playbook. It's a new playbook for him.
9: Plus, we've got all the action from around the majors.
21: And there's a swing and a drive well hit left center field. Rayleigh moving back. He's on the track. He's at the wall. That ball is history. It's in the Mariners bullpen. Jock Peterson, a leadoff home run.
19: What about three? Why not four? Why not five? Why not six? Why not 12?
22: They tried that in Miami. It didn't work.
19: I love Charles. He's such a value add to the sport. I hate that it's like, let's get our fingers out and let's start counting. One, two, nope, three's no good. Four, Four is good, not good enough. What about seven? What about nine? What about 16?
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4: 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Marlins trying to not drop 13 straight. All the buzz from NFL training camp, LeBron's latest and final decision, and maybe tension in the W? More on that in a bit. Let's take you right to Chicago. Yankees on the south side in Chi-Town for a four-game weekday series. New York has won five straight series against the White Sox, hoping the offense shows some life without three big bats in the lineup. Aaron Judge, Giancarlo Stanton, and now Cody Bellinger all out of the lineup. The Bellinger update on Monday, he'll miss the next 4 to 6 weeks with a left hamstring strain, officially on the IL. Yankee skipper Aaron Boone spoke with the media before the game on the rash of injuries to his stars and his bats.
18: Obviously, we've had some tough injuries to some really important people, but again, that is part of it. And you know, as I say, the season waits for no one. So, you know, we have to. It creates an opportunity, legitimately does, for one or more people, you know, to go plug that hole, to develop, to grow. And we feel very much that we have capable people out there of capable guys that are capable of going out there and performing at a high level. So, you know, we got to weather that storm and confident we can do that.
4: Capable guys? Yes. The same level of production? No. New York staying above water, though. 6-4 in their last 10 with the trade deadline looming in now less than a week. ESPN MLB analyst Doug Glanville weighed in on SportsCenter on what the Yankees should do before time's up.
22: Well, I mean, the urgency meter just went up. I mean, the thing about Cody Bellinger is a great athlete. And he also holds down left field at Yankee Stadium. And really what that means is it's basically a center field position because of the ground you need to cover there. So you lose almost like two players in some respects with Cody Bellinger. And with Grisham, they can try to move him over, they can try to move him, but they're not going to be able to replace that versatility. So it puts more pressure on, we need another bat, and we need someone to defend, you know, late in the game if necessary. So I see them trying to get another bat because of this injury. And, you know, with Aaron Judge being out, mm-hmm. that right-handed bat would come in handy.
4: So Glanville thinks the need is a bat. Big praise for Bellinger there, but a serious hole to fill. Boone tempered expectations a bit with strategy as the deadline approaches.
18: No, you know, I get the sense that they have been working on this in different ways, shape, and form for the last several weeks, getting ready for, you know, trade deadline stuff, and I expect them to try and do all they can to improve our team. But again, you never know how that's going to shake out, and you know, we'll see. I mean, again, you got still teams out there defining who they are and what they're even going to do in come a week from now or whenever it is. So no, I mean, I think they're eager to improve our club if they can, but all things got to line up too.
4: So get a bat, don't get a bat. We don't know. What we do know is the White Sox are fighting to stay at the top of the AL Central, and both teams would find the offense in this one. White Sox scored three in the opening frame. New York got four back a few innings later, and we enter the top of the seventh, knotted at four runs apiece.
5: There's a base hit to right center field. Rosario scores, cutting the ball off as Montgomery. So Rice stays at first with a big RBI single, and the Yankees lead 5-4.
4: That from Yes Network. That's Rice's 27th multi-hit game this season. Took him 138 games last year just to reach 29. But it'd be the eighth inning where the wheels started to come off for the White Sox. New York's Ali Sanchez at the dish.
5: Driven deep to left field. Going back Antonacci on the track, looking up. See ya! A home run for Sanchez. A three-run shot. And the Yankees take a 9-4 lead.
4: That three-run homer gave Sanchez a career-high 3 RBI and his first career home run. Sox get one back in the bottom of the ninth, but this one belonged to New York. Yankees win it 9-5. For Max Fried, just three innings pitched, tied for his shortest start this season. More to come on the Yankees and the looming trade deadline. Phillies Marlins. Somebody here needs to collect some dubs to try to make up ground on the Braves in the NL East. Marlins, historically bad of late. Come in having lost 12 straight, a franchise record. Have been outscored 59-30 during the streak. The Phillies broke up a four-game skid of their own on Sunday, defeated the Yankees at home. Zach Wheeler on the bump for Philly, and the Phillies, they came to play. Bryce Harper at the plate, top of the first.
6: 1-1. Harper swings and drills it. Deep center field. Going back, Marcy, to the track. Look it up, and it's gone. Into the batter's eye in dead center field. Bryce Harper with a laser of a home run, a two-run shot. It's his 22nd of the year, and the Phillies lead 2-0.
4: 94 WIP. Harper now the fifth player with 40-plus career home runs against the Marlins. Both teams move two across, and we're tied at two early. Miami plated three more in the third, and then Philly saw it and raised it, plated four in the sixth. So we get to the bottom of the ninth. Phillies lead 7-5. Marlins on the verge of 13 straight losses.
7: 3-2. That one, a hard hit ground ball. Off the gun and through. They're still tied the game up. And Sayuri stops at second. But Marcy in from third. Otto from second. And Heriberto Hernandez, he comes through.
4: 104.3 WQAM. So here we are, tied with more outs to go. Miami sees the light at the end of the tunnel. A win. It's so close. Marlins needing just a base hit. Couple of batters later.
7: 1-2. Konar with a line shot. In the right for a base hit. Bird comes in to score. And this skid is snapped. Bird with a two-run single to tie it. And Griffin Konar with a looper right over the jumping glove of the second baseman, Bryson Stott. The franchise record 12-game losing streak.
4: And there you have it. Miami gets the win 8-7, finally, and does it in walk-off fashion. First team with a walk-off win to snap a 12-plus game losing streak since the 2006 Pirates. Marlins skipper Clayton McCullough on the streak that is no more.
16: Everybody feels good. You know, it's no lie. You know, everyone in the building's been grinding hard now for a couple of weeks and, you know, frustrated with things, but certainly it feels great one to, you know, to get a win. And I think in the fashion that we did, it'd be hard to ever question this group's toughness and willingness to compete in, you know, situation where it had been easy to, or we were out in front, for to have the game flip like it did. And, you know, then you're facing one of the elite closers in baseball in the ninth, and we put together great at bats. So it just, again, speaks to the group of guys we have in that clubhouse that they just don't ever stop, you know, playing until it's over.
4: And for the Phillies, their first loss this season when entering the ninth inning with a lead. We're 49-0 entering Monday. Game two of this series, Tuesday night, first pitch, 6:40 p.m. Eastern. To the city that never sleeps, Braves, Mets, and Queens. Tale of two seasons for these two clubs. Mets nowhere to look but up to see the Braves in the NL East race. Atlanta, first in the division, and up 18.5 games on the Mets. Ronald Acuna activated from the IL before the game and back in the leadoff spot. First time since June 9th after a left hamstring strain. Braves much better this season when he's in the lineup. And timing couldn't be better a week before the trade deadline when teams are hoping to beef up their rosters. And Atlanta does with one of its own. ESPN's Buster Olney joined SportsCenter to share more on Acuna's return.
23: This is a time of year with a trade deadline a week away when all these contenders are looking to augment their lineup, and the Braves do it with the re-addition, so to speak, of Ronald Acuna Jr., who you mentioned has not played since June 9th. He is a high-impact player who presumably is going to go right at the top of the lineup or near the top of the lineup. Look, he won an MVP in 2023, and in the last 11 games before he suffered his second hamstring injury this year, had an OPS of 1195. Power, speed, defense, experience. Braves are getting a great player back.
4: Acuna back to his old self and at the plate to lead off the game.
24: 3-2 pitch. He swings and hits it in the air to center field and down for a base hit. Got a sinker there and Ronald out at first base. Boy, that's a good-looking sight. Ronald leading it off, climbing into the box, and then lacing a single up the middle. Welcome back, Ronald Acuna. He's at first base for Drake Baldwin.
4: 680, the fan. The Mets took the opportunity later to keep the home run party going in the sixth.
25: 2-1 pitch.
0: Swing on a high fly ball to deep left field. Dubon back, backing up. There it goes. Home run into the second deck for Marcus Semien. He is homered for the second straight game. Taylor scores in front of him. The Mets are leading by a score of 5-3.
4: 880 ESPN New York. So we move to the eighth. Mets now up 11-3. And who else at the plate for New York?
0: 2-0 on the way. Swing and a drive deep to left field. Forget it. Three-run home run for Francisco Lindor. His second home run of the game. He has driven in six. And the Mets have taken a 14-3 lead.
4: Lindor, the fifth player in Mets history with two home runs and a triple in a game. A five-run eighth, and the Mets maul the Braves 14-3 on 19 hits. The 11-run victory tied for their second largest in a home game against the Braves in this all-time series. The Braves pitching staff on the struggle bus. ESPN's Doug Glanville thinks the Braves need to be buyers with the trade deadline approaching in a week and maybe shopping for a certain pitcher.
22: Tarik Skubal would be wonderful for them. I mean, look, every team wants him, but, you know, they're positioned so well. Because I really think their offense is fine. I mean, there some guys like Austin Riley struggling a little bit. But you're getting Ronald Acuna Jr. back, who is an MVP. And Skubal is that frontline ace. You have Chris Sale. Now, all of a sudden, you just have this 1-2 punch that is extremely potent. And if you can get Skubal, which everybody wants, then all of a sudden it changes the entire game. Because you look at what that does in a series. You talk about getting to that next round. Well, now it looks a little bit differently because now you have 1-2 guys that can just absolutely win the game on their own.
4: So Braves-Mets back at it on Tuesday night. SportsCenter all night, ESPN Radio.
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8: I think this right here puts the Philadelphia 76ers right there with the New York Knicks as the favorites in the Eastern Conference.
4: It's been 3 days since the news broke around the world that King James is headed to the city of brotherly love. Don't expect the reaction to slow anytime soon. In fact, it's really just beginning. Now that we know what to expect, what can we expect? LeBron's known to use his talents across a number of positions on the floor, but in Philly, how about the one running point guard? ESPN's Shams Charania says, don't be surprised.
10: The Sixers, I'm told, are expecting LeBron James to play a good amount of time and period of time at the point guard position on offense, initiating the game, the offense for Nick Nurse. Tyrese Maxey last season played a lot on the ball at point guard, and we know his prowess off the ball as a scorer. Think of a better player that can set the table for Tyrese Maxey, Jaylen Brown, Joel Embiid, Vijay Edgecombe. There's all these players that can score, that can get the ball from LeBron James. And the one season LeBron spent at point guard in the NBA in his 23 seasons, the 2019-2020 season, Shanae, he led the league in assists. The Lakers won the championship that year.
25: Yep.
10: And we never saw point LeBron again until potentially
25: amber.
10: This season. But the buzzword around the Sixers right now is sacrifice. Mm. And they're going to have a couple team mini camps in August that will give the Sixers and LeBron James an opportunity to spend time with each other, to galvanize, to get that chemistry right.
4: So LeBron running point, it's a possibility. Just the idea of LeBron in a Sixers jersey still has some people, well, surprised. Many say it's unprecedented. ESPN's Brian Windhorst on First Take.
19: It truly is out of this world that LeBron James would join the Philadelphia 76ers. He would say, I don't care about money. I don't care about family. I'm not even sure how much the city of Philadelphia mattered that much because I think he's going to live a big chunk of the season in New York. This is a wild set of circumstances, and this is why, you know, the league is trying to come to grapple with it. And I know what fans feel and that we are sort of a voice of those fans now saying, well, can they win? Like, yeah, of course. Look at this talent. Sure, they can win, but it's so outrageous. It's so, and I say this not being critical. It's a ridiculous situation. It's a historic one-off.
4: LeBron, Philadelphia. More from this story later in the show. SportsCenter All Night, ESPN Radio. Time for some football. NFL training camps buzzing with excitement from coast to coast for the start of a new season. Tell you who else is buzzing with excitement. The Rams. Can they do it? Can they get Aaron Donald to return for 26? Rich Eisen thinks the decision is made and had this to say on Monday on his show.
26: Under what circumstances does Aaron Donald go through a process and he comes through it, Sam?
2: Yeah, exactly.
1: You know what I mean? Like, right. I'm not feeling it. How does he go through a process that showing up to the facility, the only mental part of it is I'm here, I'm envisioning what it's going to be like week 15 after a training camp. Mm-hmm. Do I want to put myself through all of that? Exactly. That's why I stopped playing. Part of me just thinks going through the process and just deciding I'm going to go through a process means he's already decided.
4: Certainly makes sense. I know I was convinced when video leaked to him on the practice field in L.A. putting in work. Those weren't scenes of someone thinking they may not play this season. And talk about a potential lift for the Rams, already the favorite to win the Super Bowl, according to DraftKings Sportsbook. 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That's next. 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
26: ABC News, I'm Stephanie Officer. A judge in Los Angeles has ruled there is enough evidence to put singer David, real name David Burke, on trial for the death and dismemberment of 14-year-old Celeste Rivas Hernandez. LA District Attorney Nathan Hochman.
27: Mr. Burke now is eligible for death penalty. The death penalty considerations are now being weighed.
26: Burke has pleaded not guilty. His attorneys say there is insufficient evidence for murder. At least one tornado in the Midwest Monday. More than 500,000 customers lost power in Illinois, Wisconsin, and Indiana. ABC News meteorologist Danny Beckstrom.
28: Strong storms in the mid-Atlantic by morning and drenching downpours bringing flood concerns to the I-95 corridor by midday. Flood watches posted in Philly and New York City with this slow-moving storm keeping heavy rain in play Wednesday as well. The other big story is the dangerous heat in the center of the country. Millions under heat alerts, cities like Memphis. That heat holds into at least Wednesday.
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29: Here's your Storm Team 20 forecast. Slight chance for storms overnight, otherwise partly cloudy skies. Lows level off around 76. West winds 5 to 10 miles per hour. Sunshine mixed with clouds at times. Tuesday, daytime highs approaching 88. Mainly clear skies. Tuesday night, lows level off around 66. I'm meteorologist Laura Lockwood on Sports Radio 92.3 FM in 1450 AM. Right now, 79.
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1: 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Chris Burnett with you here on SportsCenter All Night. We take you back to the Diamond. Cubs Cardinals in the NL Central. Cardinals on the struggle bus a bit lately, just 3-7 since the All-Star break. Cubs in the driver's seat for the NL Wild Card. Cards, work to do there. We move all the way to the ninth. Cubs leading 5-3.
2: Hit in the air to deep left field. Going back is Nootbaar. This ball is gone. Nico Hoerner with his fourth hit of the game. A long home run to left. Every once in a while, he's a strong kid. And he knocks it over the left field fence for a two-run homer, and the Cubs have some breathing room. It is now 7-3.
1: Cubs Radio Network for Hoerner, his second career four-hit, four-RBI game, the first Cub this season to do it. Nothing doing for the Cards in the bottom half, and the Cubs win it 7-3. Mariners, Rangers, AL West rivals going at it in the Lone Star State. Mariners with a chance to split this wraparound four-game set. Two tough losses on Friday, Saturday to open the series. Texas trying to stay in front of Seattle in the division, currently sitting in position A by 2.5 games. And leave it to Texas to waste no time getting started here. Jacques Peterson at the plate in the first.
3: Kirby rocks and comes home, and there's a swing and a drive, well hit left center field. Raley moving back, he's on the track, he's at the wall, that ball is history. It's in the Mariners' bullpen. Jacques Peterson, a leadoff home run, and it's 1-0 Texas in the first.
4: He's made this a fairly regular occurrence now.
1: 105-3, the fan. Fast forward, just one inning, same score, same guy at the plate.
4: Here, Peterson lights into one down the right field line. This ball coming down and over the wall. Peterson with a skyscraper indoors, and it makes its way over the right field wall. Two at-bats, two home runs. This one a three-run shot. It's 4-1 Texas.
1: And that's his second multi-homer game this season and a season-high 4 RBI. Seattle tried to rally in the ninth but came up short, and the Rangers win it 7-3. Diamondbacks, Pirates, neither team in the hunt right now for their respective division, but both right in the thick of it for the wild card. Collecting some wins is the priority. This one finished 9 innings tied at 2, so we head to extras and pick it up in the 10th.
5: 2-2 count on Lau. One out. Clark's pitch. Line drive off the glove of the first baseman Vargas. Walk it off. Raise the Jolly Roger. Pirates win it in 10, and they are tied with the Diamondbacks for the third wild card spot in the National League.
1: 93-7 the fan. That is only Pittsburgh's third walk-off win of 2026. That's tied for the second fewest in the National League. Again, the Pirates here winners 3-2 over the Diamondbacks. Blue Jays Nationals, Max Scherzer on the hill. First appearance since being placed on the IL in June with back spasms, and just his fourth career start at Nationals Park as a visitor. And the Jays need this one, just 3-7 since the break, tied with the Guardians for worst record in the American League. The Nationals struck first, but Toronto went up 2-1 in the third, and we pick it up in the fourth.
6: 3-1. Straw hits a line drive, sinking in right center and down for a base hit. Coming around third base, Okamoto scores. First to third goes Urias. RBI single Miles Straw. It's 3-1 Blue Jays, and Straw has a two-hit night.
1: Sportsnet 590 the fan. Pitcher's duel from that point on, but Toronto gets a much-needed win here, 3-2. SportsCenter All Night, ESPN Radio, breaking news out of Chapel Hill, North Carolina on Monday. UNC football general manager and Bill Belichick right-hand man Michael Lombardi has been placed on paid administrative leave by the university. Lombardi's leave is effective immediately, and UNC did not disclose any other details. So we turn to our Pete Thamel for the latest. Thamel on SportsCenter.
7: North Carolina surprised the football world today by announcing Mike Lombardi's paid administrative leave this morning. Sources told me recently that this stems from a human resources complaint filed by a former member of North Carolina's front office. And that led to Mike Lombardi being placed by the university, not by Bill Belichick, by the university on administrative leave. Lombardi makes $1.5 million in his job as general manager. He's believed to be amongst schools that have reported the highest paid general manager in all of college football. This obviously leaves UNC at a crossroads. He's their top personnel guy. He's a longtime Bill Belichick acolyte. And Mike Lombardi's status is clearly uncertain going forward as the university investigates.
1: Well, that's not good. Not for UNC, not for Lombardi, and not for Belichick. Begs the question, what's the impact here on Belichick's legacy at the university? The Tar Heels are on the verge of opening camp, and they will do so without their general manager. More on King James heading east. That's next. SportsCenter All Night continues. 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
19: 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How am I going to get anywhere? 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
1: The Miami Marlins used a three-run ninth inning to complete the comeback and defeat the Philadelphia Phillies 8-7 to snap the franchise record 12-game losing streak. New York Yankees outfielder Cody Bellinger is expected to miss 4 to 6 weeks after an MRI revealed a grade 2 left hamstring strain on Monday. Bellinger was placed on the 10-day IL on Sunday. In case you missed it, splattered across headlines the last few days, LeBron James has signed with the Philadelphia 76ers. It's a 2-year, $8 million deal that includes a player option and full 15% trade kicker. Part is just starting in Philly.
2: We have huge news. A man who is certainly on the Mount Rushmore of everybody's basketball conversation. LeBron James has made his choice.
3: The Philadelphia 76ers for a historic 24th season.
4: This signing signifies the biggest star in the history of the city.
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1: 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I'm Chris Burnett. LeBron brings his talents back to the Eastern Conference and settles in the birthplace of America as his final destination. And make no mistake about it, the Sixers, they're now LeBron's team. Just ask Freddie Coleman earlier on Freddie and Harry.
28: This has become LeBron James' team in Philadelphia. He told everybody, ain't about the money. It's not about anything else.
29: But when you tell everybody, yeah, that's the team I want to go to, because that's the best chance for me to win a championship, that's the best route, and your name is LeBron James, I think for all intents and purposes, for at least a year or two, this has become his team in Philadelphia.
1: There's added pressure, though, for some, maybe not for all. Some will see the pressure subside. Look no further than Joel Embiid. Evan Cohen from Unsportsmanlike joined First Take and says the big man should feel lighter on the shoulders.
30: I don't think there's ever been a point in Joel Embiid's career that he's had less pressure. You know why? You know how many games he has to play in the regular season? Zero. If he doesn't play a single game, it doesn't matter. You know how many games he has to play in the postseason? Enough for them to win 16. If that's with him or without him, it does not matter. He is an add-on piece to this great roster with great management and great coaching. The most pressure is on LeBron. He told you that by signing there.
1: So no pressure, no problem there. But what about the big picture? The Eastern Conference. PTI hosts Michael Wilbon and Tony Kornheiser got into it on Monday on just that topic.
31: All right, Wilbon, what is the state of the Eastern Conference with LeBron now in Philadelphia?
32: Loaded. Loaded. I mean, minutes after we talked about the West being loaded and how you got to avoid the West and you want to move out the West has two teams, Oklahoma City and San Antonio. Granted, the Lakers, worse. Minnesota, worse. Go down Denver, nothing. Not even nearly as good as they were. The West has nothing after those two teams. The East has it all. In no uncertain order after New York and Philly, although that's my order, New York and Philly. Cleveland, Boston, Detroit, Atlanta, Orlando, Miami. Toronto, which got better if they ultimately get Kawhi Leonard. Charlotte, which I think is better. Indy, which could get Halliburton back, and they just went to something called Game 7 of the Finals. The East is loaded. And Tony, let me just mention this real quickly. When LeBron went to Miami, and they were going to win not 5, not 6, not 7, he went with Dwayne Wade. And ain't none of these dudes on Philly Dwayne Wade. And Chris Bosh, Hall of Famers all. They each played 76 games that first year, and they couldn't win. They won the next year. But they couldn't win the first year. LeBron was in the absolute physical prime of his career or anybody else's. They could not win that year with those three dudes playing every game. It's hard. They're not going to win this year. I don't even think they can take the Knicks this year.
31: Well, I think they're going to win this year, and I think they're going to beat the Knicks. And what makes that particularly interesting for me is that the Knicks did not want LeBron. They did not involve themselves in the sweepstakes at all. They received a call and said no. They, you know, they didn't make a call. They received one, and they said, no, we don't want him. So I want to see them play not four times or five times or six times. I'd like to see them play 25 times because I think that would be the best theater in the NBA. Look, LeBron is not the physical player he was in the days you're talking about with Miami. But LeBron is a better all-around player on a team. He makes everyone better. Maxey's a great player. He will make him better. Jaylen Brown is a great player. He will make him better if Jaylen Brown's head is in the game. If he doesn't feel like, wait a second, I thought I was going to be the star, and now I'm not the star because LeBron is there. He will make Embiid a better player however many games Embiid plays. Embiid was an MVP. Can he play 60 games? I mean, that's sort of the wild card. How much can Embiid give you? He will make Edgecombe a better player. Because LeBron at this stage facilitates a team because he's chasing rings. He's got to be on the best team, and then if they need something from him in a particular point in the game, you think he can give it to them.
32: Tom, I agree with you on every word of that.
31: And I agree with you about the depth of the Eastern Conference.
32: Yeah.
31: I'm just saying there's an urgency for LeBron now that I think makes them the favorite, and I might not have said that at another time. But
32: I agree with the urgency, I think that's the right place. And the nature of what you're saying about they're going to be better because of his presence. When he walks into practice, Jim, they better be better. But the league is hard. That's why we haven't seen any repeat champions. It's really hard in the East, which was supposed to be a pushover. You know what the two patsies are supposed to be? The Wizards and the Bulls. Not anymore. You're going to lose a game when you're Philly and you play back-to-back. You go to Chicago or Washington, you're going to lose there too. So there's no piling up wins. Can't wait for it to start. Let's just start the season tomorrow. We're done. Let's start it.
31: No.
32: Back to you.
1: All right. Any questions? The guys with a great look at what's to come in the East. We'll get our first look at LeBron and Philly in the coming weeks. In the meantime, keep it right here on ESPN Radio as we bring you the latest. This one, it's just getting started. Chris Burnett with you here on SportsCenter All Night. We're officially inside of 1 week until MLB's trade deadline, set for next Monday at 6 p.m. Eastern. The message out of Detroit has been wait and see for a while now. Detroit came into Monday on the fence as it relates to the postseason. Strategy has been simple, at least on paper. Win, be in contention, don't trade Skubal. Lose, fall out of contention, trade Skubal. Detroit entered Monday with a 32% chance to make the playoffs, according to Fangraphs. Just 4 games back in the wild card race, so again, right there on the fence. ESPN's Jeff Passan joined Amber and Ian with more on Detroit and Skubal.
6: You could make an argument that the Tigers have as good a chance of any team to win the American League. And that is way more a reflection on the American League than it is the Tigers themselves. But even so, at that point, I don't think you're beating a National League team. There are a lot of good teams in the National League. There aren't so many in the American League. And if Derek Skubal leaves, you get a middling draft pick for it. On the other hand, you can help out the 2027 and 28 and 29 and 30 and 31, 32, 33 Detroit Tigers by making a trade right now. And logically, it makes all the sense in the world to trade him. But that's just a hard thing to do if you're ownership and if you're Scott Harris, the Tigers general manager. When you look at the standings right now and how far back are you, it's not very much. It's a gap that is small enough that the Boston Red Sox went from the worst record in the American League to a playoff team in a matter of 2 weeks. And the Tigers asked themselves, why not us?
1: And starting pitchers, they're out there for the taking. But it really starts with this domino and what Detroit does. ESPN MLB analyst Doug Glanville made it simple. He says, trade Skubal.
7: I like the idea of trading Tarek Skubal. And yes, that sounds madness-like because he's won the Cy Young 2 years in a row. But here's the thing that gets a little lost. The Detroit Tigers have a really good rotation. They have a very good rotation. And, of course, they're better with him. But at the same time, what can you get back for Tarek Skubal? Everything under the sun. You can get prospects. You can get a pitcher now who could help you. So you add the guys like Casey Mize. You got Montero in there. All of a sudden, you have a lot of pieces and then more depth, because Skubal will garner a lot more pitching. You'll get some more arms. So, you know, we'll see how they play it out, because these games right up until the trade deadline are going to dictate whether they're trying to win a division or not. And that's going to make a difference in their decision making. But Skubal can really give you a lot of assets back, whether you keep them or you don't.
1: And those assets could be the difference in Detroit sliding into the postseason, just a few games out of that third wild card spot at the moment. And no trade deadline discussion can be complete without discussing the evil empire. We said earlier, the Yankees have some serious gaps in their lineup right now due to injuries. And the latest with Bellinger means they need help. So what can we expect from New York heading into Monday's deadline? ESPN MLB reporter Jesse Rogers joined game night and said, expect them to be aggressive.
8: The key here is with the injuries and with sort of the desperation from the Yankees, meaning they haven't won the World Series in a long time. Brian Cashman and Aaron Boone just daily get criticized about that. I think between the injuries and that desire, they're going to be as aggressive as they can, and that means improving any area of their team. It doesn't just have to be the one area you might be weak in, because it takes two to tango, and not always do you match up with a team. But if you can strengthen a strength, you do that. If you can strengthen the depth, you do that. So I think Cashman's going to be very aggressive in how he improves the team, and it could happen anywhere. It could happen with an extra bat. It certainly can happen in the rotation. I mean, if Scooble becomes available, you never know what the Yankees will offer there. So I do think they're going to be aggressive at the deadline.
1: A lot more coming your way in the days ahead on all things trade deadline. SportsCenter All Night, ESPN Radio. We'll stick with baseball. Red Sox Athletics. A's score first in this one. Then the Red Sox load the bases in the sixth.
9: Suarez is ready. He throws. Sedan swings and skies one into left field. Back on the warning track. Back at the wall. It is off the top of the wall and gone! Grand slam, Sedan! And it is 4-1 Red Sox!
1: WEEI 93.7 FM, and that was more than enough. Red Sox hold on to win it 4-2. Astros, Angels. Astros get the win here 6-4. The Angels, it's their ninth loss this season when leading, entering the ninth inning. And Brewers, Giants, fresh off Mizorowski's gem of a start on Sunday night. Milwaukee in control in the NL Central with a 7-game lead. We picked this one up in the fourth. Giants up 2-0.
9: McCray now drives one to left field. Pretty well hit toward the gap in left center. It is gone! Up over the wall, Grant McCray. Showing off some real opposite field power. His first home run. It's 3-0 Giants.
1: KNBR and the Giants would win it 3-0. SportsCenter All Night, ESPN Radio, back inside NFL training camp. Two-time Pro Bowl D-tackle Vita Vea has spent 8 seasons with the Buccaneers, one of 2 players in Bucs history to record multiple sacks in each of his first 8 seasons with the team. He requested a trade on Monday out of Tampa. And Ben Solak on SportsCenter with the latest on one of the top nose tackles in the league.
10: This is not surprising. Vea's been playing on a big contract here for multiple years with those big base salaries. We see most NFL teams restructure those salaries for void years, right? The Bucs haven't done that with Vea, which indicates that they want the flexibility to potentially not extend him and let him hit free agency. So $17 million in base salary sitting on this last year of his deal. Now, if I were Vita Vea and I was one of the 2 best nose tackles in football and the other guy, Dexter Lawrence, got traded for the 10th overall pick like 3 months ago, I also would be saying, hey now, I think I'm pretty valuable here in the league. There's only 2 guys who are significant pass rush threats from the nose tackle. It's Lawrence and it's Vea. The issue for Vea is he's 3 years older. He is 31 years old. Lawrence was 28, already kind of pushing his prime. Vea is certainly past his. And so I texted an executive right when this news broke, and I said, if you were building a trade package for Vea, what would you do? He said, I don't know, like a second and a fifth, but it's going to be hard because that Lawrence package really sets the floor for Vea's trade value.
1: And we've got yet another domino now on the board in the league, and so much left to figure out just to get some guys into training camp. It's all about football now. As soon as the business side gets figured out, and we're in the window where, hey, there's news every day. And according to ESPN's Adam Schefter, do not expect anything to change anytime soon. Schefter joined the Pat McAfee Show on Monday with more.
11: Let's just see if there's anything else that does happen, because sometimes when these teams come in, storylines that we didn't know surface, players sometimes don't show up. I still think there's obviously a lot of unresolved contractual issues. There are still going to be big deals that get done this summer. Jahmyr Gibbs, Bijan Robinson, I would think. Both those deals at some point here should get done. There are deals for the 2 cornerbacks, Devin Witherspoon in Seattle, Christian Gonzalez in New England. Those deals, I think, at some point probably have to get done. Baker Mayfield, Vita Vea in Tampa. Like, there's always a push on contracts, too. So, like, it's just... there's a sure rhythm. Things happen, players retire, contracts get resolved. To me, once these teams are back in camp, which as of this time tomorrow, everyone will be, these are the kinds of things that surface every day.
1: And Schefter giving you several names and positions there to keep an eye on. We'll make the quick trip west to Kansas City just over 7 months after suffering a torn ACL and LCL against the Chargers in December, a loss that eliminated Kansas City from the playoffs. Pat Mahomes has been fully cleared to participate in Kansas City's training camp. ESPN's Jeff Darlington joined SportsCenter on Monday to share what this means to the organization.
12: Well, it is fascinating because always, whenever you deal with a player who's recovering from an ACL tear, an Achilles tear, as you mentioned with Daniel Jones, generally you always just hear optimism and assume that at some point you're going to get the reality. With Patrick Mahomes, the optimism has always met the reality. Earlier this offseason, I would talk to his teammates. Travis Kelce seemed like he was optimistic that Mahomes was on track. Mahomes himself was constantly saying that he felt like he was going to be there. And here we are at training camp, fully cleared to participate in activities. Andy Reid saying that this is not like a limited situation where he'll just be in individual drills.

0: Klondike. It would be Mike Golic and Klondike Golic right now.
1: We are back, baby.
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1: 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Tension in the W? Questions about the future? Might be. WNBA Commissioner Kathy Engelbert speaking during All-Star Weekend avoided directly answering whether she expects to be in her job at the start of the 27th season. The comments gave way to a host of input from several around the league. And ESPN WNBA reporter Alexa Philippou says the sense around the league right now isn't great and thinks it might be time for a change. Philippou on NBA Today.
2: Those sources told me that there's a general level of doubt that she is the right leader for this league moving forward and what the stakeholders need right now in this moment. And the people that I spoke to, several of them were high-level team executives, and they told me that they actually believe this will likely be her final season as WNBA commissioner. And as Caitlin Clark alluded to in her comments from All-Star Weekend, it's really undisputed the amount of business growth that Kathy Engelbert has helped usher into this league in this moment since her tenure began in 2019. But as one executive,

0: executive put it to me, her Achilles heel might actually be that lack of relationship equity. And it's not just from the player side, which we heard first really with Nafisa Collier, her comments from the fall, but it really extends all the way down from that ownership, upper level management level down to the players.
1: And Philippou and her sources aren't the only ones thinking there could be a new sheriff in town soon. Engelbert has consistently deflected questions about her future. Her boss, NBA Commissioner Adam Silver, says, well, conversations are ongoing about what the future looks like. Chris Burnett with you here on ESPN Radio. We'll take a moment now and listen in to tonight's Top Sound.
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2: Number 5.
1: The Rangers tied a season high with 4 homers against the Mariners, and Jock Peterson accounted for half of them on 105.3 The Fan.
4: Here, Peterson lights into one down the right field line. This ball coming down and over the wall. Peterson with a skyscraper indoors, and it makes its way over the right field wall. 2 at-bats, 2 home runs. This one a 3-run shot. It's 4-1 Texas.
2: Number 4.
1: To Chicago we go, where the Yankees might be missing their stars, but the bats were still alive on the YES Network.
5: Driven deep to left field. Going back, Antonacci on the track, looking up. See ya! Home run for Sanchez, a 3-run shot, and the Yankees take a 9-4 lead.
2: Number 3.
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4: Suarez is ready. He throws it on. Swings and skies one into left field. Back on the warning track. Back at the wall. It is off the top of the wall.
1: The Pirates and the Diamondbacks were deadlocked at 2 in the bottom of the 10th. Then Brandon Lau steps to the plate. 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
6: Clark's pitch. Line drive. Off the glove of the first baseman, Vargas. Walk it off. Raise the Jolly Roger. Pirates win it in 10. And they are tied with the Diamondbacks for the third wild card spot in the National League.
2: Number 1.
1: And we finish in Miami, where the Marlins had lost a franchise record 12 in a row, but that finally came to an end on 104.3 WQAM.
4: 1-2. Konar with a line shot
5: in the right for a base hit. Bird comes in to score, and this skin is snapped. Bird with a 2-run single to tie it, and Griffin Konar. The franchise record 12-game losing streak is no more.
1: And the Marlins are the first team with a walk-off win to snap a 12-plus game losing streak since the 06 Pirates. SportsCenter All Night, ESPN Radio. The new big man and the big house, Michigan head coach Kyle Whittingham, spoke again on Monday and gave a peek behind the curtain at some things to come.
7: There is a lot going on in college football, and there's more to come. I can tell you that. It's not settled in by any means. But that is a factor, and you're right. There's a lot more consistency, stability, you know, whatever the word you want to use to, you know, at the NBA level or the NFL level. But you know, I love coaching. I love working with college athletes. Mm-hmm. And to me, you know, you got to be able to change with the times either.
1: And Michigan at the podium on Thursday. America's pastime in Chi-Town. That and more when SportsCenter All Night continues. It's ESPN Radio.
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2: Coming up on SportsCenter All Night. The Yankees take on the White Sox as the injuries keep piling up.
16: Now obviously, we've had some tough injuries to some really important people, but again, that is part of it. And as I said, the season waits for no one. So
2: we continue to hear all the reaction to LeBron heading to Philly.
17: It truly is out of this world that LeBron James would join Philadelphia 76ers. He would say, I don't care about money. I don't care about family. I'm not even sure how much the city of Philadelphia mattered that much.
2: NFL training camps are officially underway.
18: He's not worried. He said, we will get going. And he also added, he's about 90% there in terms of learning the playbook. It's a new playbook for him.
2: Plus, we've got all the action from around the majors.
19: And there's a swing and a drive, well hit left center field. Raley moving back. He's on the track. He's at the wall. That ball is history. It's in the Mariners bullpen. Jock Peterson, a leadoff home run.
17: What about three? Why not four? Why not five? Why not six? Why not 12?
20: They tried that in Miami. It didn't work.
17: I love Charles. He's such a value add to the sport. I hate that it's like, let's get our fingers out and let's start counting. One, two, nope, three is no good. Four is good, not good enough. Five, what about seven? What about nine? What about 16?
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1: 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Marlins trying to not drop 13 straight. All the buzz from NFL training camp, LeBron's latest and final decision, and maybe tension in the W. More on that in a bit. Let's take you right to Chicago. Yankees on the south side in Chi-Town for a four-game weekday series. New York has won five straight series against the White Sox, hoping the offense shows some life without three big bats in the lineup. Aaron Judge, Giancarlo Stanton, and now Cody Bellinger all out of the lineup. The Bellinger update on Monday? He'll miss the next 4 to 6 weeks with a left hamstring strain, officially on the IL. Yankee skipper Aaron Boone spoke with the media before the game on the rash of injuries to his stars and his bats.
16: Obviously, we've had some tough injuries to some really important people, but again, that is part of it. And you know, as I said, the season waits for no one. So, you know, we have to. It creates an opportunity, legitimately does, for one or more people, you know, to go plug that hole, to develop, to grow. And we feel very much that we have capable people out there capable guys that are capable of going out there and performing at a high level. So, you know, we got to weather that storm and confident we can do that.
1: Capable guys? Yes. The same level of production? No. New York staying above water, though. 6-4 in their last 10 with the trade deadline looming and now less than a week. ESPN MLB analyst Doug Glanville weighed in on SportsCenter on what the Yankees should do before time's up.
20: Well, I mean, the urgency meter just went up. I mean, the thing about Cody Bellinger is a great athlete, and he also holds down left field at Yankee Stadium. And really what that means is it's basically a center field position because of the ground you need to cover there. So you lose almost like two players in some respects with Cody Bellinger. And with Grisham, they can try to move him over, they can try to move him, but they're not going to be able to replace that versatility. So it puts more pressure on, we need another bat, and we need someone to defend, you know, late in the game if necessary. So I see them trying to get another bat because of this injury. And, you know, with Aaron Judge being out, mm-hmm. that right-handed bat would come in handy.
1: So Glanville thinks the need is a bat. Big praise for Bellinger there, but a serious hole to fill. Boone tempered expectations a bit with strategy as the deadline approaches.
16: No, you know, I get the sense that they have been working on this in different ways, shape, and form for the last several weeks, getting ready for, you know, trade deadline stuff, and I expect them to try and do all they can to improve our team. But again, you never know how that's going to shake out, and you know, we'll see. I mean, again, you got still teams out there defining who they are and what they're even going to do in come a week from now or whenever it is. So no, I mean, I think they're eager to improve our club if they can, but all things got to line up too.
1: So get a bat, don't get a bat. We don't know. What we do know is the White Sox are fighting to stay at the top of the AL Central, and both teams would find the offense in this one. White Sox scored three in the opening frame. New York got four back a few innings later, and we enter the top of the seventh, knotted at four runs apiece.
0: There's a base hit to right center field. Rosario scores, cutting the ball off is Montgomery. So Rice stays at first with a big RBI single, and the Yankees lead 5-4.
1: That from Yes Network. That's Rice's 27th multi-hit game this season. Took him 138 games last year just to reach 29. But it'd be the eighth inning where the wheels started to come off for the White Sox. New York's Ali Sanchez at the dish.
0: Driven deep to left field. Going back Antonacci on the track, looking up. See ya! A home run for Sanchez. A three-run shot. And the Yankees take a 9-4 lead.
1: That three-run homer gave Sanchez a career-high three RBI and his first career home run. Sox get one back in the bottom of the ninth, but this one belonged to New York. Yankees win it 9-5. For Max Fried, just three innings pitched, tied for his shortest start this season. More to come on the Yankees and the looming trade deadline. Phillies Marlins. Somebody here needs to collect some dubs to try to make up ground on the Braves in the NL East. Marlins, historically bad of late, come in having lost 12 straight, a franchise record, have been outscored 59-30 during the streak. The Phillies broke up a four-game skid of their own on Sunday, defeated the Yankees at home. Zach Wheeler on the bump for Philly, and the Phillies, they came to play. Bryce Harper at the plate, top of the first.
21: 1-1. Harper swings and drills it. Deep center field. Going back, Marcy, to the track. Look it up, and it's gone. Into the batter's eye in dead center field. Bryce Harper with a laser of a home run, a two-run shot. It's his 22nd of the year, and the Phillies lead 2-0.
1: 94 WIP. Harper now the fifth player with 40-plus career home runs against the Marlins. Both teams move two across, and we're tied at two early. Miami plated three more in the third. And then Philly saw it and raised it, played it 4 in the sixth. So we get to the bottom of the ninth. Phillies lead 7-5. Marlins on the verge of 13 straight losses.
3: 3-2. That one, a hard hit ground ball. Off the gun and through. It's to tie the game up. As Sayuri stops at second. But Morsi in from third. Otto from second. And Heriberto Hernandez. He comes through.
1: 104.3 WQAM. So here we are, tied with more outs to go. Miami sees the light at the end of the tunnel. A win. It's so close. Marlins needing just a base hit. Couple of batters later.
3: 1-2. Konai with a line shot in the right for a base hit. Burke comes in to score, and this skid is snapped. Burke with a two-run single to tie it, and Griffin Konai with a looper right over the jumping glove of the second baseman, Bryson Stott. The franchise record 12-game losing streak is no more.
1: And there you have it. Miami gets the win, 8-7, finally. And does it in walk-off fashion. First team with a walk-off win to snap a 12-plus game losing streak since the 2006 Pirates. Marlins skipper Clayton McCullough on the streak that is no more.
6: Everybody feels good. We know it's no lie. You know, everyone in the building's been grinding hard now for a couple of weeks and, you know, frustrated with things, but certainly it feels great one to, you know, to get a win. And I think in the fashion that we did, it'd be hard to ever question this group's toughness and willingness to compete in, you know, situation where it had been easy to, or we were out in front, for to have the game flip like it did. And, you know, then you're facing one of the elite closers in baseball in the ninth, and we put together great at-bats. So it just, again, speaks to the group of guys we have in that clubhouse that they just don't ever stop, you know, playing until it's over.
1: And for the Phillies, their first loss this season when entering the ninth inning with a lead, were 49-0 entering Monday. Game two of this series, Tuesday night, first pitch, 6:40 p.m. Eastern. To the city that never sleeps, Braves, Mets, and Queens, tale of two seasons for these two clubs. Mets nowhere to look but up to see the Braves in the NL East race. Atlanta, first in the division, and up 18.5 games on the Mets. Ronald Acuna activated from the IL before the game and back in the leadoff spot. First time since June 9th after a left hamstring strain. Braves much better this season when he's in the lineup. And timing couldn't be better a week before the trade deadline when teams are hoping to beef up their rosters. And Atlanta does with one of its own. ESPN's Buster Olney joined SportsCenter to share more on Acuna's return.
22: This is the time of year with the trade deadline a week away when all these contenders are looking to augment their lineup, and the Braves do it with the re-addition, so to speak, of Ronald Acuna Jr., who you mentioned has not played since June 9th. He is a high-impact player who presumably is going to go right at the top of the lineup or near the top of the lineup. Look, he won an MVP in 2023, and in the last 11 games before he suffered his second hamstring injury this year, had an OPS of 1195. Power, speed, defense, experience. Braves are getting a great player back.
1: Acuna back to his old self and at the plate to lead off the game.
23: 3-2 pitch. He swings and hits it in the air to center field and down for a base hit. Got a sinker there and Ronald out at first base. Boy, that's a good-looking sight. Ronald leading it off, climbing into the box, and then lacing a single up the middle. Welcome back, Ronald Acuna. He's at first base for Drake Baldwin.
1: 680, the fan. The Mets took the opportunity later to keep the home run party going in the sixth.
24: 2-1 pitch, swinging a high fly ball to deep left field. Dubon bat backing up. There it goes. Home run into the second deck for Marcus Semien. He is homered for the second straight game. Taylor scores in front of him. The Mets are leading by a score of 5-3.
1: 880 ESPN New York. So we move to the eighth. Mets now up 11-3. And who else at the plate for New York?
24: 2-0 on the way. Swing and a drive deep to left field. Forget it. Three-run home run for Francisco Lindor. His second home run of the game. He has driven in six. And the Mets have taken a 14-3 lead.
1: Lindor, the fifth player in Mets history with two home runs and a triple in a game. A 5-run eighth, and the Mets maul the Braves 14-3 on 19 hits. The 11-run victory tied for their second largest in a home game against the Braves in this all-time series. The Braves pitching staff on the struggle bus. ESPN's Doug Glanville thinks the Braves need to be buyers with the trade deadline approaching in a week and maybe shopping for a certain pitcher.
20: Tarik Skubal would be wonderful for them. I mean, look, every team wants him, but, you know, they're positioned so well. Because I really think their offense is fine. I mean, there some guys like Austin Riley struggling a little bit. But you're getting Ronald Acuna Jr. back, who is an MVP. And Skubal is that frontline ace. You have Chris Sale. Now, all of a sudden, you just have this 1-2 punch that is extremely potent. And if you can get Skubal, which everybody wants, then all of a sudden it changes the entire game. Because you look at what that does in a series. You talk about getting to that next round. Well, now it looks a little bit differently because now you have 1-2 guys that can just absolutely win the game on their own.
1: So Braves-Mets back at it on Tuesday night. SportsCenter all night, ESPN Radio.
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7: I think this right here puts the Philadelphia 76ers right there with the New York Knicks as the favorites in the Eastern Conference.
1: It's been 3 days since the news broke around the world that King James is headed to the city of brotherly love. Don't expect the reaction to slow anytime soon. In fact, it's really just beginning. Now that we know what to expect, what can we expect? LeBron's known to use his talents across a number of positions on the floor, but in Philly, how about the one running point guard? ESPN's Shams Charania says, don't be surprised.
8: The Sixers, I'm told, are expecting LeBron James to play a good amount of time and period of time at the point guard position on offense, initiating the game, the offense for Nick Nurse. Tyrese Maxey last season played a lot on the ball at point guard, and we know his prowess off the ball as a scorer. Think of a better player that can set the table for Tyrese Maxey, Jaylen Brown, Joel Embiid, Vijay Edgecombe. There's all these players that can score, that can get the ball from LeBron James. And the one season LeBron spent at point guard in the NBA in his 23 seasons, the 2019-2020 season, Shanae, he led the league in assists. The Lakers won the championship that year.
9: Yep.
8: And we never saw point LeBron again until potentially
9: in amber
8: this season. But the buzzword around the Sixers right now is sacrifice. Mm. And they're going to have a couple team mini camps in August that'll give the Sixers and LeBron James an opportunity to spend time with each other, to galvanize, to get that chemistry right.
1: So LeBron running point, it's a possibility. Just the idea of LeBron in a Sixers jersey still has some people, well, surprised. Many say it's unprecedented. ESPN's Brian Windhorst on First Take.
17: It truly is out of this world that LeBron James would join the Philadelphia 76ers. He would say, I don't care about money. I don't care about family. I'm not even sure how much the city of Philadelphia mattered that much because I think he's going to live a big chunk of the season in New York. This is a wild set of circumstances, and this is why, you know, the league is trying to come to grapple with it. And I know what fans feel, and that we are sort of a voice of those fans now saying, well, can they win? Like, yeah, of course, look at this talent. Sure, they can win, but it's so outrageous. It's so, and I say this not being critical. It's a ridiculous situation. It's a historic one-off.
1: LeBron, Philadelphia. More from this story later in the show. SportsCenter all night, ESPN Radio. Time for some football. NFL training camps buzzing with excitement from coast to coast for the start of a new season. Tell you who else is buzzing with excitement. The Rams. Can they do it? Can they get Aaron Donald to return for 26? Rich Eisen thinks the decision is made and had this to say on Monday on his show.
25: Under what circumstances does Aaron Donald go through a process and he comes through it, Sam?
26: Yeah, exactly.
25: You know what I mean? Like, I'm not feeling it. How does he go through a process that showing up to the facility, the only mental part of it is I'm here, I'm envisioning what it's going to be like week 15 after a training camp. Mm-hmm. Do I want to put myself through all of that?
26: Exactly.
25: That's why I stopped playing. Part of me just thinks going through the process and just deciding I'm going to go through a process means he's already decided.
1: Certainly makes sense. I know I was convinced when video leaked to him on the practice field in L.A. putting in work. Those weren't scenes of someone thinking they may not play this season. And talk about a potential lift for the Rams, already the favorite to win the Super Bowl, according to DraftKings Sportsbook. Back to the ballpark. That's next. SportsCenter All Night continues. It's ESPN Radio.
5: Hey, this is Rich Eisen. 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
13: ABC News, I'm Stephanie Officer. Seattle shaken by a deadly shooting at a food festival Sunday as the manhunt for a third suspect continues. Food vendors returned to the scene of the tragedy Monday to retrieve their belongings. ABC's Alex Stone spoke to these vendors.
26: It's really sad because you think that three innocent people aren't getting up with their families. That had nothing to do with this. They just came to enjoy a food festival with people, with friends.
27: I'm still shocked.
13: Seattle police say there were three shooters, including a suspect in custody and another who was fatally shot. Ariana Grande's legal team Monday filed a lawsuit against several John Does who she claims hacked digital accounts of producers and photographers she has worked with and turned around and sold the materials, including pictures and unreleased songs, on the dark web for a large profit. Grande claims, quote, unlawful and egregious theft, dissemination, and exploitation of unreleased content. No winner in Monday's Powerball jackpot. The next drawing is Wednesday, a prize of $663 million. This is ABC News.
28: Here's your Storm Team 20 forecast. Partly cloudy skies overnight with a low of 76. Westerly winds 5 to 10 miles per hour. Sunshine mixed with clouds at times again. Tuesday, highs level off around 89. Lows level off around 66. Tuesday night. Clear skies Wednesday with a high of 86. 88 Thursday. I'm meteorologist Laura Lockwood on Sports Radio 92.3 FM and 1450 AM. Currently, it's 78 degrees.
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1: 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Chris Burnett with you here on SportsCenter All Night. We take you back to the Diamond. Cubs Cardinals in the NL Central. Cardinals on the struggle bus a bit lately, just 3-7 since the All-Star break. Cubs in the driver's seat for the NL wild card. Cards, work to do there. We move all the way to the ninth. Cubs leading 5-3.
2: Hit in the air to deep left field. Going back is Nootbaar. This ball is gone. Nico Hoerner with his fourth hit of the game. A long home run to left. Every once in a while, he's a strong kid. And he knocks it over the left field fence for a two-run homer. And the Cubs have some breathing room. It is now 7-3.
1: Cubs Radio Network for Hoerner, his second career four-hit, four-RBI game, the first Cub this season to do it. Nothing doing for the Cards in the bottom half, and the Cubs win it 7-3. Mariners-Rangers, AL West rivals going at it in the Lone Star State. Mariners with a chance to split this wraparound four-game set. Two tough losses on Friday, Saturday to open the series. Texas trying to stay in front of Seattle in the division, currently sitting in position A by 2.5 games. And leave it to Texas to waste no time getting started here. Jacques Peterson at the plate in the first.
3: Kirby rocks and comes home. And there's a swing and a drive. Well hit left center field. Rayleigh moving back. He's on the track. He's at the wall. That ball is history. It's in the Mariners' bullpen. Jacques Peterson, a leadoff home run. And it's 1-0 Texas in the first.
4: He's made this a fairly regular occurrence now.
1: 105-3, the fan. Fast forward, just one inning, same score, same guy at the plate.
4: Here, Peterson lights into one down the right field line. This ball coming down and over the wall. Peterson with a skyscraper indoors, and it makes its way over the right field wall. Two at-bats, two home runs. This one a three-run shot. It's 4-1 Texas.
1: And that's his second multi-homer game this season and a season-high four RBI. Seattle tried to rally in the ninth but came up short, and the Rangers win it 7-3. Diamondbacks, Pirates, neither team in the hunt right now for their respective division, but both right in the thick of it for the wild card. Collecting some wins is the priority. This one finished 9 innings tied at 2, so we head to extras and pick it up in the 10th.
5: 2-2 count on Lau. One out. Clark's pitch. Line drive. Off the glove of the first baseman Vargas. Walk it off. Raise the Jolly Roger. Pirates win it in 10, and they are tied with the Diamondbacks for the third wild card spot in the National League.
1: 93-7 the fan. That is only Pittsburgh's third walk-off win of 2026. That's tied for the second fewest in the National League. Again, the Pirates here winners 3-2 over the Diamondbacks. Blue Jays Nationals Max Scherzer on the hill. First appearance since being placed on the IL in June with back spasms, and just his fourth career start at Nationals Park as a visitor. And the Jays need this one, just 3-7 since the break, tied with the Guardians for worst record in the American League. The Nationals struck first, but Toronto went up 2-1 in the third, and we pick it up in the fourth.
6: 3-1. Straw hits a line drive, sinking in right center and down for a base hit. Coming around third base, Okamoto scores. First to third goes Urias. RBI single Miles Straw. It's 3-1 Blue Jays, and Straw has a two-hit night.
1: Sportsnet 590 the fan. Pitchers duel from that point on, but Toronto gets a much needed win here, 3-2. SportsCenter All Night, ESPN Radio, breaking news out of Chapel Hill, North Carolina on Monday. UNC football general manager and Bill Belichick right-hand man Michael Lombardi has been placed on paid administrative leave by the university. Lombardi's leave is effective immediately, and UNC did not disclose any other details. So we turn to our Pete Thamel for the latest. Thamel on SportsCenter.
7: North Carolina surprised the football world today by announcing Mike Lombardi's paid administrative leave this morning. Sources told me recently that this stems from a human resources complaint filed by a former member of North Carolina's front office. And that led to Mike Lombardi being placed by the university, not by Bill Belichick, by the university on administrative leave. Lombardi makes $1.5 million in his job as general manager. He's believed to be amongst schools that have reported the highest paid general manager in all of college football. This obviously leaves UNC at a crossroads. He's their top personnel guy. He's a longtime Bill Belichick acolyte. And Mike Lombardi's status is clearly uncertain going forward as the university investigates.
1: Well, that's not good. Not for UNC, not for Lombardi, and not for Belichick. Begs the question, what's the impact here on Belichick's legacy at the university? The Tar Heels are on the verge of opening camp, and they will do so without their general manager. More on King James heading east. That's next. SportsCenter All Night continues. 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
12: A walk-off homer in the bottom of the 14th inning. What a night.
0: From opening day.
12: Hammer to left field. See you later. Mike Trout, how's that to start the season?
0: To the All-Star game.
12: Oh, my goodness. He crushed it. Giancarlo Stanton and the American League with one swing has tied it up.
13: 457-foot home run. How much fun was that?
14: That was amazing.
0: Plus, every game of Major League Baseball's postseason.
12: Judge back some more. Leaping and he caught it. Out of here. Mookie Betts. Shohei Ohtani.
0: Until a champion is crowned at the World Series.
12: And the Dodgers have won it. Repeat champions for the first time in baseball in 25 years. The Dodgers are World Series champs.
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1: The Miami Marlins used a three-run ninth inning to complete the comeback and defeat the Philadelphia Phillies 8-7 to snap the franchise record 12-game losing streak. New York Yankees outfielder Cody Bellinger is expected to miss 4 to 6 weeks after an MRI revealed a grade 2 left hamstring strain on Monday. Bellinger was placed on the 10-day IL on Sunday. In case you missed it, splattered across headlines the last few days, LeBron James has signed with the Philadelphia 76ers. It's a 2-year, $8 million deal that includes a player option and full 15% trade kicker. Part is just starting in Philly.
14: We have huge news. A man who is certainly on the Mount Rushmore of everybody's basketball conversation. LeBron James has made his choice.
17: The Philadelphia 76ers for a historic 24th season.
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1: 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I'm Chris Burnett. LeBron brings his talents back to the Eastern Conference and settles in the birthplace of America as his final destination. And make no mistake about it, the Sixers, they're now LeBron's team. Just ask Freddie Coleman earlier on Freddie and Harry.
24: This has become LeBron James' team in Philadelphia. He told everybody, ain't about the money. It's not about anything else.
25: But when you tell everybody, yeah, that's the team I want to go to, because that's the best chance for me to win a championship, that's the best route, and your name is LeBron James, I think for all intents and purposes, for at least a year or two, this has become his team in Philadelphia.
1: There's added pressure, though, for some. Maybe not for all. Some will see the pressure subside. Look no further than Joel Embiid. Evan Cohen from Unsportsmanlike joined First Take and says the big man should feel lighter on the shoulders.
26: I don't think there's ever been a point in Joel Embiid's career that he's had less pressure. You know why? You know how many games he has to play in the regular season? Zero. If he doesn't play a single game, it doesn't matter. You know how many games he has to play in the postseason? Enough for them to win 16. If that's with him or without him, it does not matter. He is an add-on piece to this great roster with great management and great coaching. The most pressure is on LeBron. He told you that by signing there.
1: So no pressure, no problem there. But what about the big picture? The Eastern Conference. PTI hosts Michael Wilbon and Tony Kornheiser got into it on Monday on just that topic.
27: All right, Wilbon, what is the state of the Eastern Conference with LeBron now in Philadelphia?
28: Loaded. Loaded. I mean, minutes after we talked about the West being loaded and how you got to avoid the West and you want to move out the West has two teams, Oklahoma City and San Antonio. Granted, the Lakers, worse. Minnesota, worse. Go down Denver, not even nearly as good as they were. The West has nothing after those two teams. The East has it all. In no uncertain order after New York and Philly, although that's my order, New York and Philly. Cleveland, Boston, Detroit, Atlanta, Orlando, Miami. Toronto, which got better if they ultimately get Kawhi Leonard. Charlotte, which I think is better. Indy, which could get Halliburton back, and they just went to something called Game 7 of the Finals. The East is loaded. And, Tony, let me just mention this real quickly. When LeBron went to Miami, and they were going to win not 5, not 6, not 7, he went with Dwayne Wade. And ain't none of these dudes on Philly Dwayne Wade. And Chris Bosh, Hall of Famers all. They each played 76 games that first year, and they couldn't win. They won the next year. But they couldn't win the first year. LeBron was in the absolute physical prime of his career or anybody else's. They could not win that year with those three dudes playing every game. It's hard. They're not going to win this year. I don't even think they can take the Knicks this year.
27: Well, I think they're going to win this year, and I think they're going to beat the Knicks. And what makes that particularly interesting for me is that the Knicks did not want LeBron. They did not involve themselves in the sweepstakes at all. They received a call and said no. They, you know, they didn't make a call. They received one and they said, no, we don't want him. So I want to see them play not four times or five times or six times. I'd like to see them play 25 times because I think that would be the best theater in the NBA. Look, LeBron is not the physical player he was in the days you're talking about with Miami. But LeBron is a better all-around player on a team. He makes everyone better. Maxey's a great player. He will make him better. Jaylen Brown is a great player. He will make him better if Jaylen Brown's head is in the game. If he doesn't feel like, wait a second, I thought I was going to be the star, and now I'm not the star because LeBron is there. He will make Embiid a better player however many games Embiid plays. Embiid was an MVP. Can he play 60 games? I mean, that's sort of the wild card. How much can Embiid give you? He will make Edgecombe a better player. Because LeBron at this stage facilitates a team because he's chasing rings. He's got to be on the best team, and then if they need something from him in a particular point in the game, you think he can give it to them.
28: Tom, I agree with you on every word of that.
27: And I agree with you about the depth of the Eastern Conference.
28: Yeah.
27: I'm just saying there's an urgency for LeBron now that I think makes them the favorite, and I might not have said that at another time.
28: But I agree with the urgency.
27: I think that's the right place.
28: And the nature of what you're saying about they're going to be better because of his presence. When he walks into practice gym, they better be better. But the league is hard. That's why we haven't seen any repeat champions. It's really hard in the East, which was supposed to be a pushover. You know what the two patsies are supposed to be? The Wizards and the Bulls. Not anymore. You're going to lose a game when you're Philly and you play back-to-back. You go to Chicago or Washington, you're going to lose there too. So there's no piling up wins. Can't wait for it to start. Let's just start the season tomorrow. We're done. Let's start it.
27: No.
28: Back to you.
1: All right. Any questions? The guys with a great look at what's to come in the East. We'll get our first look at LeBron and Philly in the coming weeks. In the meantime, keep it right here on ESPN Radio as we bring you the latest. This one, it's just getting started. Chris Burnett with you here on SportsCenter All Night. We're officially inside of 1 week until MLB's trade deadline, set for next Monday at 6 p.m. Eastern. The message out of Detroit has been wait and see for a while now. Detroit came into Monday on the fence as it relates to the postseason. Strategy has been simple, at least on paper. Win, be in contention, don't trade Scooble. Lose, fall out of contention, trade Scooble. Detroit entered Monday with a 32% chance to make the playoffs, according to Fangraphs. Just 4 games back in the wild card race, so again, right there on the fence. ESPN's Jeff Passan joined Amber and Ian with more on Detroit and Scooble.
2: You could make an argument that the Tigers have as good a chance as any team to win the American League. And that is way more a reflection on the American League than it is the Tigers themselves. But even so, at that point, I don't think you're beating a National League team. There are a lot of good teams in the National League. There aren't so many in the American League. And if Derek Scooble leaves, you get a middling draft pick for it. On the other hand, you can help out the 2027 and 28 and 29 and 30 and 31, 32, 33 Detroit Tigers by making a trade right now. And logically, it makes all the sense in the world to trade him. But that's just a hard thing to do if you're ownership and if you're Scott Harris, the Tigers general manager. When you look at the standings right now and how far back are you, it's not very much. It's a gap that is small enough that the Boston Red Sox went from the worst record in the American League to a playoff team in a matter of 2 weeks. And the Tigers asked themselves, why not us?
1: And starting pitchers, they're out there for the taking. But it really starts with this domino and what Detroit does. ESPN MLB analyst Doug Glanville made it simple. He says, trade Scooble.
3: I like the idea of trading Tarek Scooble. And yes, that sounds madness-like because he's won the Cy Young 2 years in a row. But here's the thing that gets a little lost. The Detroit Tigers have a really good rotation. They have a very good rotation. And, of course, they're better with him. But at the same time, what can you get back for Tarek Skubal? Everything under the sun. You can get prospects. You can get a pitcher now who could help you. So you add the guys like Casey Mize. You got Montero in there. All of a sudden, you have a lot of pieces and then more depth because Skubal will garner a lot more pitching. You'll get some more arms. So, you know, we'll see how they play it out because these games right up until the trade deadline are going to dictate whether they're trying to win a division or not. And that's going to make a difference in their decision making. But Scooble can really give you a lot of assets back, whether you keep them or you don't.
1: And those assets could be the difference in Detroit sliding into the postseason, just a few games out of that third wild card spot at the moment. And no trade deadline discussion can be complete without discussing the evil empire. We said earlier, the Yankees have some serious gaps in their lineup right now due to injuries. And the latest with Bellinger means they need help. So what can we expect from New York heading into Monday's deadline? ESPN MLB reporter Jesse Rogers joined game night and said, expect them to be aggressive.
4: The key here is with the injuries and with sort of the desperation from the Yankees, meaning they haven't won the World Series in a long time. Brian Cashman and Aaron Boone just daily get criticized about that. I think between the injuries and that desire, they're going to be as aggressive as they can, and that means improving any area of their team. It doesn't just have to be the one area you might be weak in, because it takes two to tango, and not always do you match up with a team. But if you can strengthen a strength, you do that. If you can strengthen the depth, you do that. So I think Cashman's going to be very aggressive in how he improves the team, and it could happen anywhere. It could happen with an extra bat. It certainly can happen in the rotation. I mean, if Scooble becomes available, you never know what the Yankees will offer there. So I do think they're going to be aggressive at the deadline.
1: A lot more coming your way in the days ahead on all things trade deadline. SportsCenter All Night, ESPN Radio. We'll stick with baseball. Red Sox Athletics. A's score first in this one. Then the Red Sox load the bases in the sixth.
5: Suarez is ready. He throws. Sedan swings and skies one into left field. Back on the warning track. Back at the wall. It is off the top of the wall and gone! Grand slam, Sedan! And it is 4-1 Red Sox!
1: WEEI 93.7 FM, and that was more than enough. Red Sox hold on to win it 4-2. Astros, Angels. Astros get the win here 6-4. The Angels, it's their ninth loss this season when leading, entering the ninth inning. And Brewers, Giants, fresh off Mizorowski's gem of a start on Sunday night. Milwaukee in control in the NL Central with a 7-game lead. We picked this one up in the fourth. Giants up 2-0.
5: McCray now drives one to left field. Pretty well hit toward the gap in left center. It is gone! Up over the wall, Grant McCray. Showing off some real opposite field power. His first home run. It's 3-0 Giants.
1: KNBR and the Giants would win it 3-0. SportsCenter All Night, ESPN Radio, back inside NFL training camp. Two-time Pro Bowl D-tackle Vita Vea has spent 8 seasons with the Buccaneers, one of 2 players in Bucs history to record multiple sacks in each of his first 8 seasons with the team. He requested a trade on Monday out of Tampa. And Ben Solak on SportsCenter with the latest on one of the top nose tackles in the league.
6: This is not surprising. Vea's been playing on a big contract here for multiple years with those big base salaries. We see most NFL teams restructure those salaries for void years, right? The Bucs haven't done that with Vea, which indicates that they want the flexibility to potentially not extend him and let him hit free agency. So $17 million in base salary sitting on this last year of his deal. Now, if I were Vita Vea and I was one of the 2 best nose tackles in football and the other guy, Dexter Lawrence, got traded for the 10th overall pick like 3 months ago, I also would be saying, hey now, I think I'm pretty valuable here in the league. There's only 2 guys who are significant pass rush threats from the nose tackle. It's Lawrence and it's Vea. The issue for Vea is he's 3 years older. He is 31 years old. Lawrence was 28, already kind of pushing his prime. Vea is certainly past his. And so I texted an executive right when this news broke. And I said, if you were building a trade package for Vea, what would you do? He said, I don't know, like a second and a fifth, but it's going to be hard because that Lawrence package really sets the floor for Vea's trade value.
1: And we've got yet another domino now on the board in the league. And so much left to figure out just to get some guys into training camp. It's all about football now. As soon as the business side gets figured out, and we're in the window where, hey, there's news every day. And according to ESPN's Adam Schefter, do not expect anything to change anytime soon. Schefter joined the Pat McAfee Show on Monday with more.
7: Let's just see if there's anything else that does happen, because sometimes when these teams come in, storylines that we didn't know surface, players sometimes don't show up. I still think there's obviously a lot of unresolved contractual issues. There are still going to be big deals that get done this summer. Jahmyr Gibbs, Bijan Robinson, I would think. Both those deals at some point here should get done. There are deals for the 2 cornerbacks, Devin Witherspoon in Seattle, Christian Gonzalez in New England. Those deals, I think, at some point probably have to get done. Baker Mayfield, Vita Vea in Tampa. Like, there's always a push on contracts, too. So, like, it's just, there's a certain rhythm. Things happen, players retire, contracts get resolved. To me, once these teams are back in camp, which as of this time tomorrow, everyone will be, these are the kinds of things that surface every day.
1: And Schefter giving you several names and positions there to keep an eye on. We'll make the quick trip west to Kansas City just over 7 months after suffering a torn ACL and LCL against the Chargers in December, a loss that eliminated Kansas City from the playoffs. Pat Mahomes has been fully cleared to participate in Kansas City's training camp. ESPN's Jeff Darlington joined SportsCenter on Monday to share what this means to the organization.
8: Well, it is fascinating because always, whenever you deal with a player who's recovering from an ACL tear, an Achilles tear, as you mentioned with Daniel Jones, generally you always just hear optimism and assume that at some point you're going to get the reality. With Patrick Mahomes, the optimism has always met the reality. Earlier this offseason, I would talk to his teammates. Travis Kelce seemed like he was optimistic that Mahomes was on track. Mahomes himself was constantly saying that he felt like he was going to be there. And here we are at training camp, fully cleared to participate in activities. Andy Reid saying that this is not like a limited situation where he'll just be in individual drills. No, team drills as well. The one thing I would also point out, though, Mahomes is trying to put aside the injury recovery itself, which is fascinating in itself, and saying, I was not good enough at quarterback before I got hurt. I need to be better. I need to be across the board better, not just healthier.
1: Well, needless to say, it means a lot. QB1 back under center with the ones. And all eyes will be glued to see when the superstar, in fact, returns to the field. Kansas City opens the preseason on August 15th at home against the Rams. Growing tension in the W, that and more when SportsCenter All Night continues. 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
1: 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Tension in the W? Questions about the future? Might be. WNBA Commissioner Kathy Engelbert speaking during All-Star Weekend avoided directly answering whether she expects to be in her job at the start of the 2017 season. The comments gave way to a host of input from several around the league. And ESPN WNBA reporter Alexa Philippou says the sense around the league right now isn't great and thinks it might be time for a change. Philippou on NBA Today.
2: Those sources told me that there's a general level of doubt that she is the right leader for this league moving forward and what the stakeholders need right now in this moment. And the people that I spoke to, several of them were high-level team executives, and they told me that they actually believe this will likely be her final season as WNBA commissioner. And as Caitlin Clark alluded to in her comments from All-Star Weekend, it's really undisputed the amount of business growth that Kathy Engelbert has helped usher into this league in this moment since her tenure began in 2019. But as one executive put it to me, her Achilles heel might actually be that lack of relationship equity. And it's not just from the player side, which we heard first really with Nafisa Collier, her comments from the fall, but it really extends all the way down from that ownership upper level management level down to the players.
1: And Philippou and her sources aren't the only ones thinking there could be a new sheriff in town soon. Engelbert has consistently deflected questions about her future. Her boss, NBA Commissioner Adam Silver, says, well, conversations are ongoing about what the future looks like. Chris Burnett with you here on ESPN Radio. We'll take a moment now and listen in to tonight's top sound.
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0: Live.
1: The Rangers tied a season high with four homers against the Mariners, and Jock Peterson accounted for half of them on 105.3 The Fan.
2: Here, Peterson lights into one down the right field line. This ball coming down and over the wall. Peterson with a skyscraper indoors, and it makes its way over the right field wall. Two at-bats, two home runs. This one a three-run shot. It's 4-1 Texas.
0: Number four.
1: To Chicago we go, where the Yankees might be missing their stars, but the bats were still alive on the YES Network.
3: Driven deep to left field. Going back, Antonacci on the track, looking up. See ya! Home run for Sanchez. A three-run shot. And the Yankees take a 9-4 lead.
0: Number three.
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4: Suarez is ready. He throws it on. Swings and skies one into left field. Back on the warning track. Back at the wall. It is off the top.
1: The Pirates and the Diamondbacks were deadlocked at 2 in the bottom of the 10th. Then Brandon Lyle steps to the plate. 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
5: Clark's pitch. Line drive. Off the glove of the first baseman, Vargas. Walk it off. Raise the Jolly Roger. Pirates win it in 10. And they are tied with the Diamondbacks for the third wild card spot in the National League.
0: Number one.
1: And we finish in Miami, where the Marlins had lost a franchise record 12 in a row, but that finally came to an end on 104.3 WQAM.
6: 1-2. Konar with a line shot.
7: In the right for a base hit. Bird comes in to score, and this skin is snapped. Bird with a two-run single to tie it, and Griffin Konar. The franchise record 12-game losing streak is no more.
1: And the Marlins are the first team with a walk-off win to snap a 12-plus game losing streak since the 06 Pirates. SportsCenter All Night, ESPN Radio. The new big man and the big house, Michigan head coach Kyle Whittingham, spoke again on Monday and gave a peek behind the curtain at some things to come.
8: There is a lot going on in college football, and there's more to come. I can tell you that. It's not settled in by any means. But that is a factor, and you're right. There's a lot more consistency, stability, you know, whatever the word you want to use to, you know, at the NBA level or the NFL level. But you know, I love coaching. I love working with college athletes. Mm-hmm. And to me, you know, you got to be able to change with the times.
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0: The traditions. 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
21: Coming up on Sports Center All Night. The Yankees take on the White Sox as the injuries keep piling up.
22: Now obviously, we've had some tough injuries to some really important people, but again, that is part of it. And you know, as I say, the season waits for no one. So
21: we continue to hear all the reactions of LeBron heading to Philly.
23: It truly is out of this world that LeBron James would join Philadelphia 76ers. He would say, I don't care about money. I don't care about family. I'm not even sure how much the city of Philadelphia mattered that much.
21: NFL training camps are officially underway.
24: He's not worried. He said, we will get going. And he also added, he's about 90% there in terms of learning the playbook. It's a new playbook for him.
21: Plus, we've got all the action from around the majors.
25: And there's a swing and a drive well hit left center field. Rayleigh moving back. He's on the track. He's at the wall. That ball is history. It's in the Mariners bullpen. Jock Peterson, a leadoff home run.
23: What about three? Why not four? Why not five? Why not six? Why not 12?
26: They tried that in Miami. It didn't work.
23: I love Charles. He's such a value add to the sport. I hate that it's like, let's get our fingers out and let's start counting. One, two, nope, three's no good. Four is good, not good enough. Five, what about seven? What about nine? What about 16?
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1: 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Marlins trying to not drop 13 straight. All the buzz from NFL training camp, LeBron's latest and final decision, and maybe tension in the W. More on that in a bit. Let's take you right to Chicago. Yankees on the south side in Chi-Town for a four-game weekday series. New York has won five straight series against the White Sox, hoping the offense shows some life without three big bats in the lineup. Aaron Judge, Giancarlo Stanton, and now Cody Bellinger all out of the lineup. The Bellinger update on Monday, he'll miss the next 4 to 6 weeks with a left hamstring strain, officially on the IL. Yankee skipper Aaron Boone spoke with the media before the game on the rash of injuries to his stars and his bats.
22: Obviously, we've had some tough injuries to some really important people, but again, that is part of it. And you know, as I say, the season waits for no one. So, you know, we have to. It creates an opportunity, legitimately does, for one or more people, you know, to go plug that hole, to develop, to grow. And we feel very much that we have capable people out there of capable guys that are capable of going out there and performing at a high level. So, you know, we got to weather that storm and confident we can do that.
1: Capable guys? Yes. The same level of production? No. New York staying above water, though. 6-4 in their last 10 with the trade deadline looming in now less than a week. ESPN MLB analyst Doug Glanville weighed in on SportsCenter on what the Yankees should do before time's up.
26: Well, I mean, the urgency meter just went up. I mean, the thing about Cody Bellinger is a great athlete. And he also holds down left field at Yankee Stadium. And really what that means is it's basically a center field position because of the ground you need to cover there. So you lose almost like two players in some respects with Cody Bellinger. And with Grisham, they can try to move him over, they can try to move him, but they're not going to be able to replace that versatility. So it puts more pressure on, we need another bat, and we need someone to defend, you know, late in the game if necessary. So I see them trying to get another bat because of this injury. And, you know, with Aaron Judge being out, mm-hmm. that right-handed bat would come in handy.
1: So Glanville thinks the need is a bat. Big praise for Bellinger there, but a serious hole to fill. Boone tempered expectations a bit with strategy as the deadline approaches.
22: No, you know, I get the sense that they have been working on this in different ways, shape, and form for the last several weeks, getting ready for, you know, trade deadline stuff, and I expect them to try and do all they can to improve our team. But again, you never know how that's going to shake out, and you know, we'll see. I mean, again, you got still teams out there defining who they are and what they're even going to do in come a week from now or whenever it is. So no, I mean, I think they're eager to improve our club if they can, but all things got to line up too.
1: So get a bat, don't get a bat. We don't know. What we do know is the White Sox are fighting to stay at the top of the AL Central, and both teams would find the offense in this one. White Sox scored 3 in the opening frame. New York got 4 back a few innings later, and we enter the top of the 7th, knotted at 4 runs apiece.
2: As a base hit to right center field, Rosario scores, cutting the ball off as Montgomery. So Rice stays at first with a big RBI single, and the Yankees lead 5-4.
1: That from Yes Network. That's Rice's 27th multi-hit game this season. Took him 138 games last year just to reach 29. But it'd be the 8th inning where the wheels started to come off for the White Sox. New York's Ali Sanchez at the dish.
2: Driven deep to left field. Going back Antonacci on the track. Looking up. See ya! A home run for Sanchez. A 3-run shot. And the Yankees take a 9-4 lead.
1: That 3-run homer gave Sanchez a career-high 3 RBI and his first career home run. Sox get one back in the bottom of the 9th, but this one belonged to New York. Yankees win it 9-5. For Max Fried, just 3 innings pitched, tied for his shortest start this season. More to come on the Yankees and the looming trade deadline. Phillies Marlins. Somebody here needs to collect some dubs to try to make up ground on the Braves in the NL East. Marlins, historically bad of late, come in having lost 12 straight, a franchise record, have been outscored 59-30 during the streak. The Phillies broke up a 4-game skid of their own on Sunday, defeated the Yankees at home. Zach Wheeler on the bump for Philly, and the Phillies, they came to play. Bryce Harper at the plate, top of the 1st.
3: 1-1. Harper swings and drills it. Deep center field. Going back, Marcy, to the track. Look it up, and it's gone. Into the batter's eye in dead center field. Bryce Harper with a laser of a home run, a 2-run shot. It's his 22nd of the year, and the Phillies lead 2-0.
1: 94 WIP. Harper now the 5th player with 40-plus career home runs against the Marlins. Both teams move 2 across, and we're tied at 2 early. Miami plated 3 more in the 3rd. And then Philly saw it and raised it, plated 4 in the 6th. So we get to the bottom of the 9th. Phillies lead 7-5. Marlins on the verge of 13 straight losses.
4: 3-2. That one a hard hit ground ball. Off the gun and through. It's to tie the game up. And Sayuri stops at 2nd. But Morse in from 3rd. Otto from 2nd. And Eri Beto Hernandez. He comes through.
1: 104.3 WQAM. So here we are, tied with more outs to go. Miami sees the light at the end of the tunnel. A win. It's so close. Marlins needing just a base hit. Couple of batters later.
5: 1-2. Konar with a line shot. In the right for a base hit. Burke comes in to score. And this skin is snapped. Burke with a two-run single to tie it. And Griffin Konar with a looper right over the jumping glove of the second baseman, Bryson Stott. The franchise record 12-game losing streak is no more.
1: And there you have it. Miami gets the win 8-7 finally. And does it in walk-off fashion. First team with a walk-off win to snap a 12-plus game losing streak since the 2006 Pirates. Marlins skipper Clayton McCullough on the streak that is no more.
6: Everybody feels good. We know it's no lie. You know, everyone in the building's been grinding hard now for a couple of weeks and, you know, frustrated with things, but certainly it feels great one to, you know, to get a win. And I think in the fashion that we did, it'd be hard to ever question this group's toughness and willingness to compete in, you know, situation where it had been easy to, or we were out in front, for to have the game flip like it did. And, you know, then you're facing one of the elite closers in baseball in the ninth, and we put together great at-bats. So it just, again, speaks to the group of guys we have in that clubhouse that they just don't ever stop, you know, playing until it's over.
1: And for the Phillies, their first loss this season when entering the ninth inning with a lead, were 49-0 entering Monday. Game two of this series, Tuesday night, first pitch, 6:40 p.m. Eastern. To the city that never sleeps, Braves, Mets, and Queens, tale of two seasons for these two clubs. Mets nowhere to look but up to see the Braves in the NL East race. Atlanta, first in the division, and up 18.5 games on the Mets. Ronald Acuna activated from the IL before the game and back in the leadoff spot. First time since June 9th after a left hamstring strain. Braves much better this season when he's in the lineup. And timing couldn't be better. A week before the trade deadline, when teams are hoping to beef up their rosters, and Atlanta does with one of its own. ESPN's Buster Olney joined SportsCenter to share more on Acuna's return.
7: This is a time of year with a trade deadline a week away when all these contenders are looking to augment their lineup, and the Braves do it with the re-addition, so to speak, of Ronald Acuna Jr., who you mentioned has not played since June 9th. He is a high-impact player who presumably is going to go right at the top of the lineup or near the top of the lineup. Look, he won an MVP in 2023, and in the last 11 games before he suffered his second hamstring injury this year, had an OPS of 1195. Power, speed, defense, experience. Braves are getting a great player back.
1: Acuna back to his old self and at the plate to lead off the game.
8: 3-2 pitch. He swings and hits it in the air to center field and down for a base hit. Got a sinker there and Ronald out at first base. Boy, that's a good-looking sight. Ronald leading it off, climbing into the box, and then lacing a single up the middle. Welcome back, Ronald Acuna. He's at first base for Drake Baldwin.
1: 680, the fan. The Mets took the opportunity later to keep the home run party going in the sixth.
9: 2-1 pitch. Swing on a high fly ball to deep left field. Dubon bat backing up. There it goes. Home run into the second deck for Marcus Semien. He is homered for the second straight game. Taylor scores in front of him. The Mets are leading by a score of 5-3.
1: 880 ESPN New York. So we move to the eighth. Mets now up 11-3. And who else at the plate for New York?
9: 2-0 on the way. Swing and a drive deep to left field. Forget it. Three-run home run for Francisco Lindor. His second home run of the game. He has driven in six. And the Mets have taken a 14-3 lead.
1: Lindor, the fifth player in Mets history with two home runs and a triple in a game. A five-run eighth, and the Mets maul the Braves 14-3 on 19 hits. The 11-run victory tied for their second-largest in a home game against the Braves in this all-time series. The Braves pitching staff on the struggle bus. ESPN's Doug Glanville thinks the Braves need to be buyers with the trade deadline approaching in a week and maybe shopping for a certain pitcher.
26: Tarik Skubal would be wonderful for them. I mean, look, every team wants him, but, you know, they're positioned so well. Because I really think their offense is fine. I mean, there some guys like Austin Riley struggling a little bit. But you're getting Ronald Acuna Jr. back, who is an MVP. And Skubal is that frontline ace. You have Chris Sale. Now, all of a sudden, you just have this 1-2 punch that is extremely potent. And if you can get Skubal, which everybody wants, then all of a sudden it changes the entire game. Because you look at what that does in a series. You talk about getting to that next round. Well, now it looks a little bit differently because now you have 1-2 guys that can just absolutely win the game on their own.
1: So Braves-Mets back at it on Tuesday night. 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
0: On a two-year deal.
11: I think this right here puts the Philadelphia 76ers right there with the New York Knicks as the favorites in the Eastern Conference.
1: It's been 3 days since the news broke around the world that King James is headed to the city of brotherly love. Don't expect the reaction to slow anytime soon. In fact, it's really just beginning. Now that we know what to expect, what can we expect? LeBron's known to use his talents across a number of positions on the floor, but in Philly, how about the one running point guard? ESPN's Shams Charania says, don't be surprised.
12: The Sixers, I'm told, are expecting LeBron James to play a good amount of time and period of time at the point guard position on offense, initiating the game, the offense for Nick Nurse. Tyrese Maxey last season played a lot on the ball at point guard, and we know his prowess off the ball as a scorer. Think of a better player that can set the table for Tyrese Maxey, Jaylen Brown, Joel Embiid, Vijay Edgecombe. There's all these players that can score, that can get the ball from LeBron James. And the one season LeBron spent at point guard in the NBA in his 23 seasons, the 2019-2020 season, Shanae, he led the league in assists. The Lakers won the championship that year.
13: Yep.
12: And we never saw point LeBron again until potentially
13: amber.
12: This season. But the buzzword around the Sixers right now is sacrifice. Mm. And they're going to have a couple team mini camps in August that will give the Sixers and LeBron James an opportunity to spend time with each other, to galvanize, to get that chemistry right.
1: So LeBron running point, it's a possibility. Just the idea of LeBron in a Sixers jersey still has some people, well, surprised. Many say it's unprecedented. ESPN's Brian Windhorst on First Take.
23: It truly is out of this world that LeBron James would join the Philadelphia 76ers. He would say, I don't care about money. I don't care about family. I'm not even sure how much the city of Philadelphia mattered that much because I think he's going to live a big chunk of the season in New York. This is a wild set of circumstances, and this is why, you know, the league is trying to come to grapple with it. And I know what fans feel and that we are sort of a voice of those fans now saying, well, can they win? Like, yeah, of course. Look at this talent. Sure, they can win, but it's so outrageous. It's so, and I say this not being critical. It's a ridiculous situation. It's a historic one-off.
1: LeBron, Philadelphia. More from this story later in the show. SportsCenter All Night, ESPN Radio. Time for some football. NFL training camps buzzing with excitement from coast to coast for the start of a new season. Tell you who else is buzzing with excitement. The Rams. Can they do it? Can they get Aaron Donald to return for 26? Rich Eisen thinks the decision is made and had this to say on Monday on his show.
14: Under what circumstances does Aaron Donald go through a process and he comes through it, Sam?
18: Yeah,
13: exactly.
14: You know what I mean? Like, I'm not feeling it. I'm not feeling it. How does he go through a process that showing up to the facility, the only mental part of it is I'm here, I'm envisioning what it's going to be like week 15 after a training camp. Mm-hmm. Do I want to put myself through all of that? Exactly. That's why I stopped playing. Part of me just thinks going through the process and just deciding I'm going to go through a process means he's already decided.
1: Certainly makes sense. I know I was convinced when video leaked to him on the practice field in L.A. putting in work. Those weren't scenes of someone thinking they may not play this season. And talk about a potential lift for the Rams, already the favorite to win the Super Bowl, according to DraftKings Sportsbook. Back to the ballpark. That's next. 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
17: ABC News, I'm Stephanie Officer. A judge in Los Angeles has ruled there is enough evidence to put singer David, real name David Burke, on trial for the death and dismemberment of 14-year-old Celeste Rivas Hernandez. L.A. District Attorney Nathan Hochman.
18: Mr. Burke now is eligible for death penalty. The death penalty considerations are now being weighed.
17: Burke has pleaded not guilty. His attorneys say there is insufficient evidence for murder. At least one tornado in the Midwest Monday. More than 500,000 customers lost power in Illinois, Wisconsin, and Indiana. ABC News meteorologist Danny Beckstrom.
19: Strong storms in the mid-Atlantic by morning and drenching downpours bringing flood concerns to the I-95 corridor by midday. Flood watches posted in Philly and New York City, with this slow-moving storm keeping heavy rain in play Wednesday as well. The other big story is the dangerous heat in the center of the country. Millions under heat alerts, cities like Memphis. That heat holds into at least Wednesday.
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20: Here's your Storm Team 20 forecast. Partly cloudy skies overnight with a low of 76. Westerly winds 5 to 10 miles per hour. Sunshine mixed with clouds at times again. Tuesday, highs level off around 89. Lows level off around 66. Tuesday night. Clear skies Wednesday with a high of 86. 88 Thursday. I'm meteorologist Laura Lockwood on Sports Radio 92.3 FM and 1450 AM. Right now, it's 79 degrees.
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1: 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Chris Burnett with you here on SportsCenter All Night. We take you back to the Diamond. Cubs Cardinals in the NL Central. Cardinals on the struggle bus a bit lately, just 3-7 since the All-Star break. Cubs in the driver's seat for the NL wild card. Cards, work to do there. We move all the way to the ninth. Cubs leading 5-3.
2: Hit in the air to deep left field. Going back is Nootbaar. This ball is gone. Nico Hoerner with his fourth hit of the game. A long home run to left. Every once in a while, he's a strong kid. And he knocks it over the left field fence for a two-run homer, and the Cubs have some breathing room. It is now 7-3.
1: Cubs Radio Network for Hoerner, his second career four-hit, four-RBI game. The first Cub this season to do it. Nothing doing for the Cards in the bottom half, and the Cubs win it 7-3. Mariners, Rangers, AL West rivals going at it in the Lone Star State. Mariners with a chance to split this wraparound four-game set. Two tough losses on Friday, Saturday to open the series. Texas trying to stay in front of Seattle in the division, currently sitting in position A by 2.5 games. And leave it to Texas to waste no time getting started here. Jock Peterson at the plate in the first.
3: Kirby rocks and comes home, and there's a swing and a drive, well hit left center field. Rayleigh moving back, he's on the track, he's at the wall, that ball is history. It's in the Mariners' bullpen. Jock Peterson, a leadoff home run, and it's 1-0 Texas in the first.
4: He's made this a fairly regular occurrence now.
1: 105-3, the fan, fast forward, just one inning, same score, same guy at the plate.
4: Here, Peterson lights into one down the right field line. This ball coming down and over the wall. Peterson with a skyscraper indoors, and it makes its way over the right field wall. Two at-bats, two home runs. This one a three-run shot. It's 4-1 Texas.
1: And that's his second multi-homer game this season and a season-high 4 RBI. Seattle tried to rally in the ninth but came up short, and the Rangers win it 7-3. Diamondbacks, Pirates, neither team in the hunt right now for their respective division, but both right in the thick of it for the wild card. Collecting some wins is the priority. This one finished 9 innings tied at 2, so we head to extras and pick it up in the 10th.
5: 2-2 count on Lau. One out. Clark's pitch. Line drive off the glove of the first baseman Vargas. Walk it off. Raise the Jolly Roger. Pirates win it in 10, and they are tied with the Diamondbacks for the third wild card spot in the National League.
1: 93-7 the fan. That is only Pittsburgh's third walk-off win of 2026. That's tied for the second fewest in the National League. Again, the Pirates here winners 3-2 over the Diamondbacks. Blue Jays Nationals Max Scherzer on the hill. First appearance since being placed on the IL in June with back spasms, and just his fourth career start at Nationals Park as a visitor. And the Jays need this one. Just 3-7 since the break, tied with the Guardians for worst record in the American League. The Nationals struck first, but Toronto went up 2-1 in the third, and we pick it up in the fourth.
6: 3-1. Straw hits a line drive, sinking in right center and down for a base hit. Coming around third base, Okamoto scores. First to third goes Urias. RBI single Miles Straw. It's 3-1 Blue Jays, and Straw has a two-hit night.
1: Sportsnet 590 the fan. Pitchers duel from that point on, but Toronto gets a much-needed win here, 3-2. SportsCenter All Night, ESPN Radio, breaking news out of Chapel Hill, North Carolina on Monday. UNC football general manager and Bill Belichick right-hand man Michael Lombardi has been placed on paid administrative leave by the university. Lombardi's leave is effective immediately, and UNC did not disclose any other details. So we turn to our Pete Thamel for the latest. Thamel on SportsCenter.
7: North Carolina surprised the football world today by announcing Mike Lombardi's paid administrative leave this morning. Sources told me recently that this stems from a human resources complaint filed by a former member of North Carolina's front office. And that led to Mike Lombardi being placed by the university, not by Bill Belichick, by the university on administrative leave. Lombardi makes $1.5 million in his job as general manager. He's believed to be amongst schools that have reported the highest paid general manager in all of college football. This obviously leaves UNC at a crossroads. He's their top personnel guy. He's a longtime Bill Belichick acolyte. And Mike Lombardi's status is clearly uncertain going forward as the university investigates.
1: Well, that's not good. Not for UNC, not for Lombardi, and not for Belichick. Begs the question, what's the impact here on Belichick's legacy at the university? The Tar Heels are on the verge of opening camp, and they will do so without their general manager. More on King James heading east. That's next. 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
11: The Miami Marlins used a three-run ninth inning to complete the comeback and defeat the Philadelphia Phillies 8-7 to snap the franchise record 12-game losing streak. New York Yankees outfielder Cody Bellinger is expected to miss 4 to 6 weeks after an MRI revealed a grade 2 left hamstring strain on Monday. Bellinger was placed on the 10-day IL on Sunday. In case you missed it, splattered across headlines the last few days, LeBron James has signed with the Philadelphia 76ers. It's a 2-year, $8 million deal that includes a player option and full 15% trade kicker. Part is just starting in Philly.
12: We have huge news. A man who is certainly on the Mount Rushmore of everybody's basketball conversation. LeBron James has made his choice.
13: The Philadelphia 76ers for a historic 24th season.
14: This signing signifies the biggest star in the history of the city.
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11: SportsCenter All Night, ESPN Radio, and the all-new ESPN app, SiriusXM Channel 80. I'm Chris Burnett. LeBron brings his talents back to the Eastern Conference and settles in the birthplace of America as his final destination. And make no mistake about it, the Sixers, they're now LeBron's team. Just ask Freddie Coleman earlier on Freddie and Harry.
20: This has become LeBron James' team in Philadelphia. He told everybody, it ain't about the money. It's not about anything else. But when you tell everybody, yeah, that's the team I want to go to, because that's the best chance for me to win a championship, that's the best route, and your name is LeBron James, I think for all intents and purposes, for at least a year or two, this has become his team in Philadelphia.
11: There's added pressure, though, for some. Maybe not for all. Some will see the pressure subside. Look no further than Joel Embiid. Evan Cohen from Unsportsmanlike joined First Take and says the big man should feel lighter on the shoulders.
21: I don't think there's ever been a point in Joel Embiid's career that he's had less pressure. You know why? You know how many games he has to play in the regular season? Zero. If he doesn't play a single game, it doesn't matter. You know how many games he has to play in the postseason? Enough for them to win 16. If that's with him or without him, it does not matter. He is an add-on piece to this great roster with great management and great coaching. The most pressure is on LeBron. He told you that by signing there.
11: So no pressure, no problem there. But what about the big picture? The Eastern Conference. PTI host Michael Wilbon and Tony Kornheiser got into it on Monday on just that topic.
22: All right, Wilbon, what is the state of the Eastern Conference with LeBron now in Philadelphia?
23: Loaded. Loaded. I mean, minutes after we talked about the West being loaded and how you got to avoid the West and you want to move out the West has two teams, Oklahoma City and San Antonio. Granted, the Lakers, worse. Minnesota, worse. Go down Denver, nothing. Not even nearly as good as they were. The West has nothing after those two teams. The East has it all. in no uncertain order after New York and Philly, although that's my order, New York and Philly. Cleveland, Boston, Detroit, Atlanta, Orlando, Miami, Toronto, which got better if they ultimately get Kawhi Leonard. Charlotte, which I think is better. Indy, which could get Halliburton back, and they just went to something called Game 7 of the Finals. The East is loaded. And Tony, let me just mention this real quickly. When LeBron went to Miami, and they were going to win not 5, not 6, not 7, he went with Dwayne Wade. And ain't none of these dudes on Philly Dwayne Wade. And Chris Bosh, Hall of Famers all. They each played 76 games that first year, and they couldn't win. They won the next year. But they couldn't win the first year. LeBron was in the absolute physical prime of his career or anybody else's. They could not win that year with those three dudes playing every game. It's hard. They're not going to win this year. I don't even think they can take the Knicks this year.
22: Well, I think they're going to win this year, and I think they're going to beat the Knicks. And what makes that particularly interesting for me is that the Knicks did not want LeBron. They did not involve themselves in the sweepstakes at all. They received a call and said no. They, you know, they didn't make a call. They received one, and they said, no, we don't want him. So I want to see them play not four times or five times or six times. I'd like to see them play 25 times because I think that would be the best theater in the NBA. Look, LeBron is not the physical player he was in the days you're talking about with Miami. But LeBron is a better all-around player on a team. He makes everyone better. Maxie's a great player. He will make him better. Jaylen Brown is a great player. He will make him better if Jaylen Brown's head is in the game. If he doesn't feel like, wait a second, I thought I was going to be the star, and now I'm not the star because LeBron is there. He will make Embiid a better player however many games Embiid plays. Embiid was an MVP. Can he play 60 games? I mean, that's sort of the wild card. How much can Embiid give you? He will make Edgecombe a better player because LeBron at this stage facilitates a team because he's chasing rings. He's got to be on the best team, and then if they need something from him in a particular point in the game, you think he can give it to them.
23: Tom, I agree with you on every word of that.
22: And I agree with you about the depth of the Eastern Conference.
23: Yeah.
22: I'm just saying there's an urgency for LeBron now that I think makes them the favorite, and I might not have said that at another time. But
23: I agree with the urgency.
22: I think that's the right place.
23: And the nature of what you're saying about they're going to be better because of his presence. When he walks into practice gym, they better be better. But the league is hard. That's why we haven't seen any repeat champions. It's really hard in the East, which was supposed to be a pushover. You know what the two patsies are supposed to be? The Wizards and the Bulls. Not anymore. You're going to lose a game when you're Philly and you play back-to-back. You go to Chicago or Washington, you're going to lose there too. So there's no piling up wins. Can't wait for it to start. Let's just start the season tomorrow. We're done. Let's start it.
22: No.
23: Back to you.
11: All right. Any questions? The guys with a great look at what's to come in the East. We'll get our first look at LeBron and Philly in the coming weeks. In the meantime, keep it right here on ESPN Radio as we bring you the latest. This one, it's just getting started. Chris Burnett with you here on SportsCenter All Night. We're officially inside of 1 week until MLB's trade deadline, set for next Monday at 6 p.m. Eastern. The message out of Detroit has been wait and see for a while now. Detroit came into Monday on the fence as it relates to the postseason. Strategy has been simple, at least on paper. Win, be in contention, don't trade Scooble. Lose, fall out of contention, trade Scooble. Detroit entered Monday with a 32% chance to make the playoffs, according to Fangraphs. Just four games back in the wild card race, so again, right there on the fence. ESPN's Jeff Passan joined Amber and Ian with more on Detroit and Scooble.
0: You could make an argument that the Tigers have as good a chance as any team to win the American League. And that is way more a reflection on the American League than it is the Tigers themselves. But even so, at that point, I don't think you're beating the National League team. There are a lot of good teams in the National League. There aren't so many in the American League. And if Derek Scuba leaves, you get a middling draft pick for it. On the other hand, you can help out the 2027 and 28 and 29 and 30 and 31, 32, 33 Detroit Tigers by making a trade right now. And logically, it makes all the sense in the world to trade him. But that's just a hard thing to do if you're ownership and if you're Scott Harris, the Tigers general manager. When you look at the standings right now and how far back are you? It's not very much. It's a gap that is small enough that the Boston Red Sox went from the worst record in the American League to a playoff team in a matter of 2 weeks. And the Tigers asked themselves, why not us?
11: And starting pitchers, they're out there for the taking. But it really starts with this domino and what Detroit does. ESPN MLB analyst Doug Glanville made it simple. He says, trade Skubal.
2: I like the idea of trading Tarik Skubal. And yes, that sounds madness-like because he's won the Cy Young 2 years in a row. But here's the thing that gets a little lost. The Detroit Tigers have a really good rotation. They have a very good rotation. And of course, they're better with him. But at the same time, what can you get back for Tarik Skubal? Everything under the sun. You can get prospects. You can get a pitcher now who could help you. So you add the guys like Casey Mize. You got Montero in there. All of a sudden, you have a lot of pieces and then more depth because Skubal will garner a lot more pitching. You'll get some more arms. So, you know, we'll see how they play it out because these games right up until the trade deadline are going to dictate whether they're trying to win a division or not. And that's going to make a difference in their decision making. But Skubal can really give you a lot of assets back, whether you keep them or you don't.
11: And those assets could be the difference in Detroit sliding into the postseason, just a few games out of that third wild card spot at the moment. And no trade deadline discussion can be complete without discussing the evil empire. We said earlier, the Yankees have some serious gaps in their lineup right now due to injuries. And the latest with Bellinger means they need help. So what can we expect from New York heading into Monday's deadline? ESPN MLB reporter Jesse Rogers joined Game Night and said, expect them to be aggressive.
3: The key here is with the injuries and with sort of the desperation from the Yankees, meaning they haven't won the World Series in a long time. Brian Cashman and Aaron Boone just daily get criticized about that. I think between the injuries and that desire, they're going to be as aggressive as they can, and that means improving any area of their team. It doesn't just have to be the one area you might be weak in, because yeah, it takes two to tango, and not always do you match up with a team. But if you can strengthen a strength, you do that. If you can strengthen the depth, you do that. So I think Cashman's going to be very aggressive in how he improves the team, and it could happen anywhere. It could happen with an extra bat. It certainly can happen in the rotation. I mean, if Skubal becomes available, you never know what the Yankees will offer there. So I do think they're going to be aggressive at the deadline.
11: A lot more coming your way in the days ahead on all things trade deadline. SportsCenter All Night, ESPN Radio. We'll stick with baseball. Red Sox Athletics. A's score first in this one. Then the Red Sox load the bases in the sixth.
4: Suarez is ready. He throws Sedan. Swings and skies one into left field. Back on the warning track. Back at the wall. It is off the top of the wall. And gone! Grand slam Sedan! And it is 4-1 Red Sox!
11: WEEI 93.7 FM. And that was more than enough. Red Sox hold on to win it 4-2. Astros, Angels. Astros get the win here 6-4. The Angels, it's their ninth loss this season when leading, entering the ninth inning. And Brewers, Giants, fresh off Mizorowski's gem of a start on Sunday night. Milwaukee in control in the NL Central with a 7-game lead. We picked this one up in the fourth. Giants up 2-0.
4: McCray now drives one to left field. Pretty well hit toward the gap in left center. It is gone! Up over the wall, Grant McCray. Showing off some real opposite field power. His first home run. It's 3-0 Giants.
11: KNBR and the Giants would win it 3-0. SportsCenter All Night, ESPN Radio, back inside NFL training camp. Two-time Pro Bowl D-tackle Vita Vea has spent 8 seasons with the Buccaneers, one of 2 players in Bucs history to record multiple sacks in each of his first 8 seasons with the team. He requested a trade on Monday out of Tampa. And Ben Solak on SportsCenter with the latest on one of the top nose tackles in the league.
18: This is not surprising. Vea's been playing on a big contract here for multiple years with those big base salaries. We see most NFL teams restructure those salaries for void years, right? The Bucs haven't done that with Vea, which indicates that they want the flexibility to potentially not extend him and let him hit free agency. So $17 million in base salary sitting on this last year of his deal. Now, if I were Vita Vea and I was one of the two best nose tackles in football, and the other guy, Dexter Lawrence, got traded for the 10th overall pick like 3 months ago, I also would be saying, hey now, I think I'm pretty valuable here in the league. There's only two guys who are significant pass rush threats from the nose tackle. It's Lawrence and it's Vea. The issue for Vea is he's 3 years older. He is 31 years old. Lawrence was 28, already kind of pushing his prime. Vea is certainly past his. And so, I don't know, I texted an executive right when this news broke, and I said, if you were building a trade package for Vea, what would you do? He said, I don't know, like a second and a fifth, but it's going to be hard because that Lawrence package really sets the floor for Vea's trade value.
11: And we've got yet another domino now on the board in the league, and so much left to figure out just to get some guys into training camp. It's all about football now. As soon as the business side gets figured out, and we're in the window where, hey, there's news every day. And according to ESPN's Adam Schefter, do not expect anything to change anytime soon. Schefter joined the Pat McAfee Show on Monday with more.
6: Let's just see if there's anything else that does happen, because sometimes when these teams come in, storylines that we didn't know surface, players sometimes don't show up. I still think there's obviously a lot of unresolved contractual issues. There are still going to be big deals that get done this summer. Jahmyr Gibbs, Bijan Robinson, I would think. Both those deals at some point here should get done. There are deals for the two cornerbacks, Devin Witherspoon in Seattle, Christian Gonzalez in New England. Those deals, I think, at some point probably have to get done. Baker Mayfield, Vita Vea in Tampa. Like, there's always a push on contracts, too. So, like, it just... there's a sure rhythm. Things happen. Players retire. Contracts get resolved. To me, once these teams are back in camp, which as of this time tomorrow, everyone will be, these are the kinds of things that surface every day.
11: And Schefter giving you several names and positions there to keep an eye on. We'll make the quick trip west to Kansas City just over 7 months after suffering a torn ACL and LCL against the Chargers in December, a loss that eliminated Kansas City from the playoffs. Pat Mahomes been fully cleared to participate in Kansas City's training camp. ESPN's Jeff Darlington joined SportsCenter on Monday to share what this means to the organization.
7: Well, it is fascinating because always, whenever you deal with a player who's recovering from an ACL tear, an Achilles tear, as you mentioned with Daniel Jones, generally you always just hear optimism and assume that at some point you're going to get the reality. With Patrick Mahomes, the optimism has always met the reality. Earlier this offseason, I would talk to his teammates. Travis Kelce seemed like he was optimistic that Mahomes was on track. Mahomes himself was constantly saying that he felt like he was going to be there. And here we are at training camp, fully cleared to participate in activities. Andy Reid saying that this is not like a limited situation where he'll just be in individual drills. No, team drills as well. The one thing I would also point out, though, Mahomes is trying to put aside the injury recovery itself, which is fascinating in itself, and saying, I was not good enough at quarterback before I got hurt. I need to be better. I need to be across the board better, not just healthier.
11: Well, needless to say, it means a lot. QB1 back under center with the ones. And all eyes will be glued to see when the superstar, in fact, returns to the field. Kansas City opens the preseason on August 15th at home against the Rams. Growing tension in the W, that and more when SportsCenter All Night continues. 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
26: 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And I kind of wonder if that's going to free him up and the Dodgers free them both up to just say, look, you pitch when you can, pitch when you're able to, but let's

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1: 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Tension in the W? Questions about the future? Might be. WNBA Commissioner Kathy Engelbert speaking during All-Star Weekend avoided directly answering whether she expects to be in her job at the start of the 27 season. The comments gave way to a host of input from several around the league. And ESPN WNBA reporter Alexa Philippou says the sense around the league right now isn't great and thinks it might be time for a change. Philippou on NBA Today.
2: Those sources told me that there's a general level of doubt that she is the right leader for this league moving forward and what the stakeholders need right now in this moment. And the people that I spoke to, several of them were high-level team executives, and they told me that they actually believe this will likely be her final season as WNBA commissioner. And as Caitlin Clark alluded to in her comments from All-Star Weekend, it's really undisputed the amount of business growth that Kathy Engelbert has helped usher into this league in this moment since her tenure began in 2019. But as one executive put it to me, her Achilles heel might actually be that lack of relationship equity. And it's not just from the player side, which we heard first really with Nafisa Collier, her comments from the fall, but it really extends all the way down from that ownership upper level management level down to the players.
1: And Philippou and her sources aren't the only ones thinking there could be a new sheriff in town soon. Engelbert has consistently deflected questions about her future. Her boss, NBA Commissioner Adam Silver, says, well, conversations are ongoing about what the future looks like. Chris Burnett with you here on ESPN Radio. We'll take a moment now and listen in to tonight's top sound.
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0: Number five.
1: The Rangers tied a season high with four homers against the Mariners, and Jock Peterson accounted for half of them on 105.3 The Fan.
5: Here, Peterson lights into one down the right field line. This ball coming down and over the wall. Peterson with a skyscraper indoors, and it makes its way over the right field wall. Two at-bats, two home runs. This one a three-run shot. It's 4-1 Texas.
0: Number four.
1: To Chicago we go, where the Yankees might be missing their stars, but the bats were still alive on the YES Network.
6: Driven deep to left field. Going back Antonacci on the track, looking up.

0: see ya! A home run for Sanchez. A three-run shot. And the Yankees take a 9-4 lead.
1: Number three.
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3: Suarez is ready. He throws Zidane. Swings and skies one into left field. Back on the warning track. Back at the wall. It is off the top of the wall and gone! Grand slam, Zidane! And it is 4-1.
2: The Pirates and the Diamondbacks were deadlocked at 2 in the bottom of the 10th. Then Brandon Lyle steps to the plate. 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

0: and we finish in Miami, where the Marlins had lost a franchise record 12 in a row, but that finally came to an end on 104.3 WQAM.
1: 1-2. Conine with a line shot in the right for a base hit. Bird comes in to score, and this skin is snapped.
0: Marlins are the first team with a walk-off win to snap a 12-plus game losing streak since the 06 Pirates. SportsCenter All Night ESPN Radio. The new big man and the big house, Michigan head coach Kyle Whittingham, spoke again on Monday and gave a peek behind the curtain at some things to come.
2: There is a lot going on in college football, and there's more to come. I can tell you that. It's not settled in by any means. But that is a factor, and you're right. There's a lot more consistency, stability, you know, whatever the word you want to use to, you know, at the NBA level or the NFL level. But you know, I love coaching. I love working with college athletes. Mm-hmm. And to me, you know, you got to be able to change with the time.
0: And Michigan at the podium on Thursday. America's pastime in Chi-Town. That and more when SportsCenter All Night continues. It's ESPN Radio.
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4: Coming up on SportsCenter All Night. The Yankees take on the White Sox as the injuries keep piling up.
13: Now obviously, we've had some tough injuries to some really important people, but again, that is part of it. And you know, as I say, the season waits for no one. So
4: we continue to hear all the reactions to LeBron heading to Philly.
14: It truly is out of this world that LeBron James would join Philadelphia 76ers. He would say, I don't care about money. I don't care about family. I'm not even sure how much the city of Philadelphia mattered that much.
4: NFL training camps are officially underway.
15: He's not worried. He said, we will get going. And he also added, he's about 90% there in terms of learning the playbook. It's a new playbook for him.
4: Plus, we've got all the action from around the majors.
16: And there's a swing and a drive, well hit left center field. Rayleigh moving back. He's on the track. He's at the wall. That ball is history. It's in the Mariners bullpen. Jock Peterson, a leadoff home run.
14: What about three? Why not four? Why not five? Why not six? Why not 12?
17: They tried that in Miami. It didn't work.
14: I love Charles. He's such a value add to the sport. I hate that it's like, let's get our fingers out and let's start counting. One, two, nope. Three is no good. Four is good. Not good enough. Five, what about seven? What about nine? What about 16?
4: From the worldwide headquarters of ESPN, this is SportsCenter All Night on ESPN Radio and on the ESPN app. Now, here's Chris Burnett.
0: Coming up, Yankees visit Chi-Town, face the AL Central leading White Sox. 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Marlins trying to not drop 13 straight. All the buzz from NFL training camp. LeBron's latest and final decision. And maybe tension in the W. More on that in a bit. Let's take you right to Chicago. Yankees on the south side in Chi-Town for a four-game weekday series. New York has won five straight series against the White Sox, hoping the offense shows some life without three big bats in the lineup. Aaron Judge, Giancarlo Stanton, and now Cody Bellinger all out of the lineup. The Bellinger update on Monday, he'll miss the next 4 to 6 weeks with a left hamstring strain, officially on the IL. Yankee skipper Aaron Boone spoke with the media before the game on the rash of injuries to his stars and his bats.
13: Obviously, we've had some tough injuries to some really important people, but again, that is part of it. And you know, as I say, the season waits for no one. So, you know, we have to, it creates an opportunity, legitimately does, for one or more people, you know, to go plug that hole, to develop, to grow. And we feel very much that we have capable people out there of capable guys that are capable of going out there and performing at a high level. So, you know, we got to weather that storm and confident we can do that.
0: Capable guys? Yes. The same level of production? No. New York staying above water, though. 6-4 in their last 10 with the trade deadline looming in now less than a week. ESPN MLB analyst Doug Glanville weighed in on SportsCenter on what the Yankees should do before time's up.
17: Well, I mean, the urgency meter just went up. I mean, the thing about Cody Bellinger is a great athlete. And he also holds down left field at Yankee Stadium. And really what that means is it's basically a center field position because of the ground you need to cover there. So you lose almost like two players in some respects with Cody Bellinger. And with Grisham, they can try to move him over, they can try to move him, but they're not going to be able to replace that versatility. So it puts more pressure on, we need another bat, and we need someone to defend, you know, late in the game if necessary. So I see them trying to get another bat because of this injury. And, you know, with Aaron Judge being out, mm-hmm. that right-handed bat would come in handy.
0: So Glanville thinks the need is a bat. Big praise for Bellinger there, but a serious hole to fill. Boone tempered expectations a bit with strategy as the deadline approaches.
13: No, you know, I get the sense that they have been working on this in different ways, shape, and form for the last several weeks, getting ready for, you know, trade deadline stuff, and I expect them to try and do all they can to improve our team. But again, you never know how that's going to shake out, and you know, we'll see. I mean, again, you got still teams out there defining who they are and what they're even going to do, and come a week from now or whenever it is. So, no, I mean, I think they're eager to improve our club if they can, but all things got to line up too.
0: So get a bat, don't get a bat. We don't know. What we do know is the White Sox are fighting to stay at the top of the AL Central, and both teams would find the offense in this one. White Sox scored three in the opening frame. New York got four back a few innings later, and we enter the top of the seventh, knotted at four runs apiece.
18: There's a base hit to right center field. Rosario scores, cutting the ball off is Montgomery. So Rice stays at first with a big RBI single, and the Yankees lead 5-4.
0: That from Yes Network. That's Rice's 27th multi-hit game this season. Took him 138 games last year just to reach 29. But it'd be the eighth inning where the wheels started to come off for the White Sox. New York's Ali Sanchez at the dish.
18: Driven deep to left field. Going back, Antonacci on the track, looking up. See ya! A home run for Sanchez. A three-run shot. And the Yankees take a 9-4 lead.
0: That three-run homer gave Sanchez a career-high three RBI and his first career home run. Sox get one back in the bottom of the ninth, but this one belonged to New York. Yankees win it 9-5. For Max Fried, just three innings pitched, tied for his shortest start this season. More to come on the Yankees and the looming trade deadline. Phillies Marlins. Somebody here needs to collect some dubs to try to make up ground on the Braves in the NL East. Marlins, historically bad of late. Come in having lost 12 straight, a franchise record. Have been outscored 59-30 during the streak. The Phillies broke up a four-game skid of their own on Sunday, defeated the Yankees at home. Zach Wheeler on the bump for Philly, and the Phillies, they came to play. Bryce Harper at the plate, top of the first.
19: 1-1. Harper swings and drills it. Deep center field. Going back, Marcy, to the track. Look it up, and it's gone. Into the batter's eye in dead center field. Bryce Harper with a laser of a home run, a two-run shot. It's his 22nd of the year, and the Phillies lead 2-0.
0: 94 WIP. Harper now the fifth player with 40-plus career home runs against the Marlins. Both teams move two across, and we're tied at two early. Miami plated three more in the third, and then Philly saw it and raised it, plated four in the sixth. So we get to the bottom of the ninth. Phillies lead 7-5. Marlins on the verge of 13 straight losses.
20: 3-2. That one a hard hit ground ball. Off the gun and through. This will tie the game up as Sayuri stops at second. But Morsi in from third. Otto from second. And Heriberto Hernandez. He comes through.
0: 104.3 WQAM. So here we are tied with more outs to go. Miami sees the light at the end of the tunnel. A win. It's so close. Marlins needing just a base hit. Couple of batters later.
20: 1-2. Conine with a line shot. In the right for a base hit. Burke comes in to score. And this skid is snapped. Burke with a two-run single to tie it. And Griffin Conine with a looper right over the jumping glove of the second baseman, Bryson Stott. The franchise record 12-game losing streak.
0: And there you have it. Miami gets the win 8-7 finally, and does it in walk-off fashion. First team with a walk-off win to snap a 12-plus game losing streak since the 2006 Pirates. Marlins skipper Clayton McCullough on the streak that is no more.
21: Everybody feels good. We know it's no lie. You know, everyone in the building's been grinding hard now for a couple of weeks, and you know, frustrated with things, but certainly it feels great one to, you know, to get a win. And I think in the fashion that we did, it'd be hard to ever question this group's toughness and willingness to compete in, you know, situation where it had been easy to, or we were out in front, for to have the game flip like it did. And, you know, then you're facing one of the elite closers in baseball in the ninth, and we put together great at bats. So it just, again, speaks to the group of guys we have in that clubhouse that they just don't ever stop, you know, play until it's over.
0: And for the Phillies, their first loss this season when entering the ninth inning with a lead, were 49-0 entering Monday. Game two of this series, Tuesday night, first pitch, 6:40 p.m. Eastern. To the city that never sleeps, Braves, Mets, and Queens, tale of two seasons for these two clubs. Mets nowhere to look but up to see the Braves in the NL East race. Atlanta, first in the division, and up 18 and a half games on the Mets. Ronald Acuna activated from the IL before the game and back in the leadoff spot. First time since June 9th after a left hamstring strain. Braves much better this season when he's in the lineup, and timing couldn't be better. A week before the trade deadline, when teams are hoping to beef up their rosters, and Atlanta does with one of its own. ESPN's Buster Olney joined SportsCenter to share more on Acuna's return.
1: This is the time of year with a trade deadline a week away when all these contenders are looking to augment their lineup, and the Braves do it with the re-addition, so to speak, of Ronald Acuna Jr., who you mentioned has not played since June 9th. He is a high-impact player who presumably is going to go right at the top of the lineup or near the top of the lineup. Look, he won an MVP in 2023, and in the last 11 games before he suffered his second hamstring injury this year, had an OPS of 1195. Power, speed, defense, experience. Braves are getting a great player back.
0: Acuna back to his old self and at the plate to lead off the game.
2: 3-2 pitch. He swings and hits it in the air to center field and down for a base hit. Got a sinker there and Ronald out at first base. Boy, that's a good-looking sight. Ronald leading it off, climbing into the box, and then lacing a single up the middle. Welcome back, Ronald Acuna. He's at first base for Drake Baldwin.
0: 680, the fan. The Mets took the opportunity later to keep the home run party going in the sixth.
22: 2-1 pitch, swinging a high fly ball to deep left field. Dubon bat backing up. There it goes. Home run into the second deck for Marcus Semien. He is homered for the second straight game. Taylor scores in front of him. The Mets are leading by a score of 5-3.
0: 880 ESPN New York. So we move to the eighth. Mets now up 11-3. And who else at the plate for New York?
22: 2-0 on the way. Swing and a drive deep to left field. Forget it. Three-run home run for Francisco Lindor. His second home run of the game. He has driven in six, and the Mets have taken a 14-3 lead.
0: Lindor, the fifth player in Mets history with two home runs and a triple in a game. A five-run eighth, and the Mets maul the Braves 14-3 on 19 hits. The 11-run victory tied for their second-largest in a home game against the Braves in this all-time series. The Braves pitching staff on the struggle bus. ESPN's Doug Glanville thinks the Braves need to be buyers with the trade deadline approaching in a week and maybe shopping for a certain pitcher.
17: Tarik Skubal would be wonderful for them. I mean, look, every team wants him, but, you know, they're positioned so well. Because I really think their offense is fine. I mean, there some guys like Austin Riley struggling a little bit. But you're getting Ronald Acuna Jr. back, who is an MVP. And Skubal is that frontline ace. You have Chris Sale. Now, all of a sudden, you just have this 1-2 punch that is extremely potent. And if you can get Skubal, which everybody wants, then all of a sudden it changes the entire game. Because you look at what that does in a series. You talk about getting to that next round. Well, now it looks a little bit differently because now you have 1-2 guys that can just absolutely win the game on their own.
0: So Braves-Mets back at it on Tuesday night. SportsCenter all night, ESPN Radio.
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25: I think this right here puts the Philadelphia 76ers right there with the New York Knicks as the favorites in the Eastern Conference.
0: It's been 3 days since the news broke around the world that King James is headed to the city of brotherly love. Don't expect the reaction to slow anytime soon. In fact, it's really just beginning. Now that we know what to expect, what can we expect? LeBron's known to use his talents across a number of positions on the floor, but in Philly, how about the one running point guard? ESPN's Shams Charania says, don't be surprised.
26: The Sixers, I'm told, are expecting LeBron James to play a good amount of time and period of time at the point guard position on offense, initiating the game, the offense for Nick Nurse. Tyrese Maxey last season played a lot on the ball at point guard, and we know his prowess off the ball as a scorer. Think of a better player that can set the table for Tyrese Maxey, Jaylen Brown, Joel Embiid, Vijay Edgecombe. There's all these players that can score, that can get the ball from LeBron James. And the one season LeBron spent at point guard in the NBA in his 23 seasons, the 2019-2020 season, Shanae, he led the league in assists, The Lakers won the championship that year.
3: Yep.
26: And we never saw Point LeBron again until potentially
5: in amber.
26: This season. But the buzzword around the Sixers right now is sacrifice. Mm. And they're going to have a couple team mini camps in August that'll give the Sixers and LeBron James an opportunity to spend time with each other, to galvanize, to get that chemistry right.
0: So LeBron running Point, it's a possibility. Just the idea of LeBron in a Sixers jersey still has some people, well, surprised. Many say it's unprecedented. ESPN's Brian Windhorst on First Take.
14: It truly is out of this world that LeBron James would join the Philadelphia 76ers. He would say, I don't care about money. I don't care about family. I'm not even sure how much the city of Philadelphia mattered that much, because I think he's going to live a big chunk of the season in New York. This is a wild set of circumstances, and this is why, you know, the league is trying to come to grapple with it. And I know what fans feel, and that we are sort of a voice of those fans now saying, well, can they win? Like, yeah, of course, look at this talent. Sure, they can win, but it's so outrageous. It's so, and I say this not being critical, it's a ridiculous situation. It's a historic one-off.
0: LeBron, Philadelphia. More from this story later in the show. SportsCenter All Night, ESPN Radio. Time for some football. NFL training camps buzzing with excitement from coast to coast for the start of a new season. Tell you who else is buzzing with excitement. The Rams. Can they do it? Can they get Aaron Donald to return for 26? Rich Eisen thinks the decision is made and had this to say on Monday on his show.
6: Under what circumstances does Aaron Donald go through a process and he comes through it, Sam?
7: Nah.
3: Yeah, exactly.
6: You know what I mean? Like, I'm not feeling it.
7: I'm not feeling it.
6: How does he go through a process that showing up to the facility, the only mental part of it is I'm here, I'm envisioning what it's going to be like week 15 after a training camp. Mm-hmm. Do I want to put myself through all of that? Exactly. That's why I stopped playing. Part of me just thinks going through the process and just deciding I'm going to go through a process means he's already decided.
0: Certainly makes sense. I know I was convinced when video leaked to him on the practice field in L.A. putting in work. Those weren't scenes of someone thinking they may not play this season. And talk about a potential lift for the Rams, already the favorite to win the Super Bowl, according to DraftKings Sportsbook. Back to the ballpark. That's next. SportsCenter All Night continues. It's ESPN Radio.
8: Hey, this is Rich Eisen. 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
27: ABC News, I'm Stephanie Officer. Tomorrow marks 5 months since the war with Iran started, and today, while on his way to Michigan, President Trump said he's in no rush to reach another ceasefire deal. The Strait of Hormuz is pretty much closed to maritime traffic, and there are threats to ships in the alternate route, the Red Sea.
28: I have a lot of patience. I have plenty of time. Plenty of time. Their whole shoreline's wiped out. The strait is in very good shape. And we're talking right now. You know, they wanted to talk.
27: A spokesman for Iran's foreign ministry says they have not asked to resume talks. In Seattle, the King County Medical Examiner's Office has identified the victims of Sunday's shooting at a food festival. They are 56-year-old Ashley Whitehead and 44-year-old Carlos Israel Sanchez Villalaba. Officials say the third person who died is one of the suspects, 19-year-old Junior C. Nico Semo. A 15-year-old is in custody. Police are still searching for a third suspect. This is ABC News.
3: Here's your Storm Team 20 forecast. Partly cloudy skies overnight with lows around 76. Winds out of the west, 5 to 10 miles per hour. Sunshine mixed with clouds at times. Tuesday, highs level off around 88. Lows dip down to about 63. Tuesday night, mainly clear. Clear skies Wednesday with highs around 86. 88 Thursday. I'm meteorologist Laura Lockwood on Sports Radio 92.3 FM in 1450 AM. Currently 79.
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1: 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Chris Burnett with you here on SportsCenter All Night. We take you back to the Diamond. Cubs Cardinals in the NL Central. Cardinals on the struggle bus a bit lately, just 3-7 since the All-Star break. Cubs in the driver's seat for the NL wild card. Cards, work to do there. We move all the way to the ninth. Cubs leading 5-3.
2: Hit in the air to deep left field. Going back is Nootbaar. This ball is gone. Nico Hoerner with his fourth hit of the game. A long home run to left. Every once in a while, he's a strong kid. And he knocks it over the left field fence for a two-run homer, and the Cubs have some breathing room. It is now 7-3.
1: Cubs Radio Network for Hoerner, his second career four-hit, four-RBI game. The first Cub this season to do it. Nothing doing for the Cards in the bottom half, and the Cubs win it 7-3. Mariners, Rangers, AL West rivals going at it in the Lone Star State. Mariners with a chance to split this wraparound four-game set. Two tough losses on Friday, Saturday to open the series. Texas trying to stay in front of Seattle in the division, currently sitting in position A by 2.5 games. And leave it to Texas to waste no time getting started here. Jacques Peterson at the plate in the first.
3: Kirby rocks and comes home, and there's a swing and a drive, well hit left center field. Rayleigh moving back, he's on the track, he's at the wall, that ball is history. It's in the Mariners bullpen. Jacques Peterson, a leadoff home run, and it's 1-0 Texas in the first.
4: He's made this a fairly regular occurrence now.
1: 105-3, the fan. Fast forward, just one inning, same score, same guy at the plate.
4: Here, Peterson lights into one down the right field line. This ball coming down and over the wall. Peterson with a skyscraper indoors, and it makes its way over the right field wall. Two at-bats, two home runs. This one a three-run shot. It's 4-1 Texas.
1: And that's his second multi-homer game this season and a season-high 4 RBI. Seattle tried to rally in the ninth but came up short, and the Rangers win it 7-3. Diamondbacks, Pirates, neither team in the hunt right now for their respective division, but both right in the thick of it for the wild card. Collecting some wins is the priority. This one finished 9 innings tied at 2, so we head to extras and pick it up in the 10th.
5: 2-2 count on Lau. One out. Clark's pitch. Line drive off the glove of the first baseman Vargas. Walk it off. Raise the Jolly Roger. Pirates win it in 10, and they are tied with the Diamondbacks for the third wild card spot in the National League.
1: 93-7 the fan. That is only Pittsburgh's third walk-off win of 2026. That's tied for the second fewest in the National League. Again, the Pirates here winners 3-2 over the Diamondbacks. Blue Jays Nationals Max Scherzer on the hill. First appearance since being placed on the IL in June with back spasms, and just his fourth career start at Nationals Park as a visitor. And the Jays need this one. Just 3-7 since the break, tied with the Guardians for worst record in the American League. The Nationals struck first, but Toronto went up 2-1 in the third, and we pick it up in the fourth.
6: 3-1. Straw hits a line drive, sinking in right center and down for a base hit. Coming around third base, Okamoto scores. First to third goes Urias. RBI single Miles Straw. It's 3-1 Blue Jays, and Straw has a two-hit night.
1: Sportsnet 590 the fan. Pitchers duel from that point on, but Toronto gets a much-needed win here, 3-2. SportsCenter All Night, ESPN Radio, breaking news out of Chapel Hill, North Carolina on Monday. UNC football general manager and Bill Belichick right-hand man Michael Lombardi has been placed on paid administrative leave by the university. Lombardi's leave is effective immediately, and UNC did not disclose any other details. So we turn to our Pete Thamel for the latest. Thamel on SportsCenter.
7: North Carolina surprised the football world today by announcing Mike Lombardi's paid administrative leave this morning. Sources told me recently that this stems from a human resources complaint filed by a former member of North Carolina's front office. And that led to Mike Lombardi being placed by the university, not by Bill Belichick, by the university on administrative leave. Lombardi makes $1.5 million in his job as general manager. He's believed to be amongst schools that have reported the highest paid general manager in all of college football. This obviously leaves UNC at a crossroads. He's their top personnel guy. He's a longtime Bill Belichick acolyte. And Mike Lombardi's status is clearly uncertain going forward as the university investigates.
1: Well, that's not good. Not for UNC, not for Lombardi, and not for Belichick. Begs the question, what's the impact here on Belichick's legacy at the university? The Tar Heels are on the verge of opening camp, and they will do so without their general manager. More on King James heading east. That's next. SportsCenter All Night continues. 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
12: The Miami Marlins used a three-run ninth inning to complete the comeback and defeat the Philadelphia Phillies 8-7 to snap the franchise record 12-game losing streak. New York Yankees outfielder Cody Bellinger is expected to miss 4 to 6 weeks after an MRI revealed a grade 2 left hamstring strain on Monday. Bellinger was placed on the 10-day IL on Sunday. In case you missed it, splattered across headlines the last few days, LeBron James has signed with the Philadelphia 76ers. It's a 2-year, $8 million deal that includes a player option and full 15% trade kicker. Part is just starting in Philly.
13: We have huge news. A man who is certainly on the Mount Rushmore of everybody's basketball conversation. LeBron James has made his choice.
14: The Philadelphia 76ers for a historic 24th season.
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12: 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I'm Chris Burnett. LeBron brings his talents back to the Eastern Conference and settles in the birthplace of America as his final destination. And make no mistake about it, the Sixers, they're now LeBron's team. Just ask Freddie Coleman earlier on Freddie and Harry.
21: This has become LeBron James' team in Philadelphia. He told everybody, it ain't about the money. It's not about anything else. But when you tell everybody, yeah, that's the team I want to go to, because that's the best chance for me to win a championship, that's the best route, and your name is LeBron James, I think for all intents and purposes, for at least a year or two, this has become his team in Philadelphia.
12: There's added pressure, though, for some. Maybe not for all. Some will see the pressure subside. Look no further than Joel Embiid. Evan Cohen from Unsportsmanlike joined First Take and says the big man should feel lighter on the shoulders.
22: I don't think there's ever been a point in Joel Embiid's career that he's had less pressure. You know why? You know how many games he has to play in the regular season? Zero. If he doesn't play a single game, it doesn't matter. You know how many games he has to play in the postseason? Enough for them to win 16. If that's with him or without him, it does not matter. He is an add-on piece to this great roster with great management and great coaching. The most pressure is on LeBron. He told you that by signing there.
12: So no pressure, no problem there. But what about the big picture? The Eastern Conference. PTI hosts Michael Wilbon and Tony Kornheiser got into it on Monday on just that topic.
13: All right, Wilbon, what is the state of the Eastern Conference with LeBron now in Philadelphia?
23: Loaded. Loaded. I mean, minutes after we talked about the West being loaded and how you got to avoid the West and you want to move out the West has two teams, Oklahoma City and San Antonio. Granted, The Lakers, worse. Minnesota, worse. Go down Denver, nothing. Not even nearly as good as they were. The West has nothing after those two teams. The East has it all. In no uncertain order after New York and Philly, although that's my order, New York and Philly. Cleveland, Boston, Detroit, Atlanta, Orlando, Miami. Toronto, which got better if they ultimately get Kawhi Leonard. Charlotte, which I think is better. Indy, which could get Halliburton back, and they just went to something called Game 7 of the Finals. The East is loaded. And Tony, let me just mention this real quickly. When LeBron went to Miami, and they were going to win not 5, not 6, not 7, he went with Dwayne Wade. And ain't none of these dudes on Philly Dwayne Wade. And Chris Bosh, Hall of Famers all. They each played 76 games that first year, and they couldn't win. They won the next year. But they couldn't win the first year. LeBron was in the absolute physical prime of his career or anybody else's. They could not win that year with those three dudes playing every game. It's hard. They're not going to win this year. I don't even think they can take the Knicks this year.
0: Well, I think they're going to win this year, and I think they're going to beat the Knicks. And what makes that particularly interesting for me is that the Knicks did not want LeBron. They did not involve themselves in the sweepstakes at all. They received a call and said no. They, you know, they didn't make a call. They received one and they said, no, we don't want him. So I want to see them play not four times or five times or six times. I'd like to see them play 25 times because I think that would be the best theater in the NBA. Look, LeBron is not the physical player he was in the days you're talking about with Miami. But LeBron is a better all-around player on a team. He makes everyone better. Maxie's a great player. He will make him better. Jaylen Brown is a great player. He will make him better if Jaylen Brown's head is in the game. If he doesn't feel like, wait a second, I thought I was going to be the star, and now I'm not the star because LeBron is there. He will make Embiid a better player however many games Embiid plays. Embiid was an MVP. Can he play 60 games? I mean, that's sort of the wild card. How much can Embiid give you? He will make Edgecombe a better player because LeBron at this stage facilitates a team because he's chasing rings. He's got to be on the best team, and then if they need something from him in a particular point in the game, you think he can give it to them.
23: Tom, I agree with you on every word of that.
0: And I agree with you about the depth of the Eastern Conference.
23: Yeah.
0: I'm just saying there's an urgency for LeBron now that I think makes them the favorite, and I might not have said that at another time. But
23: I agree with the urgency.
0: I think that's the right place.
23: And the nature of what you're saying about they're going to be better because of his presence. When he walks into practice gym, they better be better. But the league is hard. That's why we haven't seen any repeat champions. It's really hard in the East, which was supposed to be a pushover. You know what the two patsies are supposed to be? The Wizards and the Bulls. Not anymore. You're going to lose a game when you're Philly and you play back-to-back. You go to Chicago or Washington, you're going to lose there too. So there's no piling up wins. Can't wait for it to start. Let's just start the season tomorrow. We're done. Let's start it.
0: No.
23: Back to you.
12: All right. Any questions? The guys with a great look at what's to come in the East. We'll get our first look at LeBron and Philly in the coming weeks. In the meantime, keep it right here on ESPN Radio as we bring you the latest. This one, it's just getting started. Chris Burnett with you here on SportsCenter All Night. We're officially inside of 1 week until MLB's trade deadline, set for next Monday at 6 p.m. Eastern. The message out of Detroit has been wait and see for a while now. Detroit came into Monday on the fence as it relates to the postseason. Strategy has been simple, at least on paper. Win, be in contention, don't trade Scooble. Lose, fall out of contention, trade Scooble. Detroit entered Monday with a 32% chance to make the playoffs, according to Fangraphs. Just four games back in the wild card race, so again, right there on the fence. ESPN's Jeff Passan joined Amber and Ian with more on Detroit and Scooble.
1: You could make an argument that the Tigers have as good a chance as any team to win the American League. And that is way more a reflection on the American League than it is the Tigers themselves. But even so, at that point, I don't think you're beating a National League team. There are a lot of good teams in the National League. There aren't so many in the American League. And if Derek Scuba leaves, you get a middling draft pick for it. On the other hand, you can help out the 2027 and 28 and 29 and 30 and 31, 32, 33 Detroit Tigers by making a trade right now. And logically, it makes all the sense in the world to trade him. But that's just a hard thing to do if you're ownership and if you're Scott Harris, the Tigers general manager, when you look at the standings right now and how far back are you? It's not very much. It's a gap that is small enough that the Boston Red Sox went from the worst record in the American League to a playoff team in a matter of 2 weeks. And the Tigers ask themselves, why not us?
12: And starting pitchers, they're out there for the taking. But it really starts with this domino and what Detroit does. ESPN MLB analyst Doug Glanville made it simple. He says, trade Skubal.
2: I like the idea of trading Tarik Skubal. And yes, that sounds madness-like because he's won the Cy Young 2 years in a row. But here's the thing that gets a little lost. The Detroit Tigers have a really good rotation. They have a very good rotation. And of course, they're better with him. But at the same time, what can you get back for Tarik Skubal? Everything under the sun. You can get prospects. You can get a pitcher now who could help you. So you add the guys like Casey Mize. You got Montero in there. All of a sudden, you have a lot of pieces and then more depth because Skubal will garner a lot more pitching. You'll get some more arms. So, you know, we'll see how they play it out because these games right up until the trade deadline are going to dictate whether they're trying to win a division or not. And that's going to make a difference in their decision making. But Skubal can really give you a lot of assets back, whether you keep them or you don't.
12: And those assets could be the difference in Detroit sliding into the postseason, just a few games out of that third wild card spot at the moment. And no trade deadline discussion can be complete without discussing the evil empire. We said earlier, the Yankees have some serious gaps in their lineup right now due to injuries. And the latest with Bellinger means they need help. So what can we expect from New York heading into Monday's deadline? ESPN MLB reporter Jesse Rogers joined Game Night and said, expect them to be aggressive.
3: The key here is with the injuries and with sort of the desperation from the Yankees, meaning they haven't won the World Series in a long time. Brian Cashman and Aaron Boone just daily get criticized about that. I think between the injuries and that desire, they're going to be as aggressive as they can, and that means improving any area of their team. It doesn't just have to be the one area you might be weak in, because it takes two to tango, and not always do you match up with a team. But if you can strengthen a strength, you do that. If you can strengthen the depth, you do that. So I think Cashman's going to be very aggressive in how he improves the team, and it could happen anywhere. It could happen with an extra bat. It certainly can happen in the rotation. I mean, if Skubal becomes available, you never know what the Yankees will offer there. So I do think they're going to be aggressive at the deadline.
12: A lot more coming your way in the days ahead on all things trade deadline. SportsCenter All Night, ESPN Radio. We'll stick with baseball. Red Sox Athletics. A's score first in this one. Then the Red Sox load the bases in the sixth.
5: Suarez is ready. He throws Sedan. Swings and skies one into left field. Back on the warning track. Back at the wall. It is off the top of the wall and gone! Grand slam Sedan! And it is 4-1 Red Sox!
12: WEEI 93.7 FM, and that was more than enough. Red Sox hold on to win it 4-2. Astros, Angels. Astros get the win here 6-4. The Angels, it's their ninth loss this season when leading, entering the ninth inning. And Brewers, Giants, fresh off Mizorowski's gem of a start on Sunday night. Milwaukee in control in the NL Central with a 7-game lead. We picked this one up in the fourth. Giants up 2-0.
5: McCray now drives one to left field. Pretty well hit toward the gap in left center. It is gone! Up over the wall, Grant McCray. Showing off some real opposite field power. His first home run. It's 3-0 Giants.
12: KNBR and the Giants would win it 3-0. SportsCenter All Night, ESPN Radio, back inside NFL training camp. Two-time Pro Bowl D-tackle Vita Vea has spent 8 seasons with the Buccaneers, one of 2 players in Bucs history to record multiple sacks in each of his first 8 seasons with the team. He requested a trade on Monday out of Tampa, and Ben Solak on SportsCenter with the latest on one of the top nose tackles in the league.
19: This is not surprising. Vea's been playing on a big contract here for multiple years with those big base salaries. We see most NFL teams restructure those salaries for void years, right? The Bucs haven't done that with Vea, which indicates that they want the flexibility to potentially not extend him and let him hit free agency. So $17 million in base salary sitting on this last year of his deal. Now, if I were Vita Vea and I was one of the two best nose tackles in football, and the other guy, Dexter Lawrence, got traded for the 10th overall pick like 3 months ago, I also would be saying, hey now, I think I'm pretty valuable here in the league. There's only two guys who are significant pass rush threats from the nose tackle. It's Lawrence and it's Vea. The issue for Vea is he's 3 years older. He is 31 years old. Lawrence was 28, already kind of pushing his prime. Vea is certainly past his. And so I texted an executive right when this news broke. And I said, if you were building a trade package for Vea, what would you do? He said, I don't know, like a second and a fifth, but it's going to be hard because that Lawrence package really sets the floor for Vea's trade value.
12: And we've got yet another domino now on the board in the league. And so much left to figure out just to get some guys into training camp. It's all about football now. As soon as the business side gets figured out, and we're in the window where, hey, there's news every day. And according to ESPN's Adam Schefter, do not expect anything to change anytime soon. Schefter joined the Pat McAfee Show on Monday with more.
7: Let's just see if there's anything else that does happen, because sometimes when these teams come in, storylines that we didn't know surface, players sometimes don't show up. I still think there's obviously a lot of unresolved contractual issues. There are still going to be big deals that get done this summer. Jahmyr Gibbs, Bijan Robinson, I would think. Both those deals at some point here should get done. There are deals for the two cornerbacks, Devin Witherspoon in Seattle, Christian Gonzalez in New England. Those deals, I think, at some point probably have to get done. Baker Mayfield, Vita Vea in Tampa. Like, there's always a push on contracts, too. So, like, it's just, there's a sure rhythm. Things happen, players retire, contracts get resolved. To me, once these teams are back in camp, which as of this time tomorrow, everyone will be, these are the kinds of things that surface every day.
12: And Schefter giving you several names and positions there to keep an eye on. We'll make the quick trip west to Kansas City just over 7 months after suffering a torn ACL and LCL against the Chargers in December, a loss that eliminated Kansas City from the playoffs. Pat Mahomes been fully cleared to participate in Kansas City's training camp. ESPN's Jeff Darlington joined SportsCenter on Monday to share what this means to the organization.
8: Well, it is fascinating because always, whenever you deal with a player who's recovering from an ACL tear, an Achilles tear, as you mentioned with Daniel Jones, generally you always just hear optimism and assume that at some point you're going to get the reality. With Patrick Mahomes, the optimism has always met the reality. Earlier this offseason, I would talk to his teammates. Travis Kelce seemed like he was optimistic that Mahomes was on track. Mahomes himself was constantly saying that he felt like he was going to be there. And here we are, training camp, fully cleared to participate in activities. Andy Reid saying that this is not like a limited situation where he'll just be in individual drills. No, team drills as well. The one thing I would also point out, though, Mahomes is trying to put aside the injury recovery itself, which is fascinating in itself, and saying, I was not good enough at quarterback before I got hurt. I need to be better. I need to be across the board better, not just healthier.
12: Well, needless to say, it means a lot. QB1 back under center with the ones. And all eyes will be glued to see when the superstar, in fact, returns to the field. Kansas City opens the preseason on August 15th at home against the Rams. Growing tension in the W, that and more when SportsCenter All Night continues. 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

0: 76ers as his next team and what that means for those players that are still available. 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
1: 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Tension in the W? Questions about the future? Might be. WNBA Commissioner Kathy Engelbert speaking during All-Star Weekend avoided directly answering whether she expects to be in her job at the start of the 27 season. The comments gave way to a host of input from several around the league. And ESPN WNBA reporter Alexa Philippou says the sense around the league right now isn't great and thinks it might be time for a change. Philippou on NBA Today.
2: Those sources told me that there's a general level of doubt that she is the right leader for this league moving forward and what the stakeholders need right now in this moment. And the people that I spoke to, several of them were high-level team executives, and they told me that they actually believe this will likely be her final season as WNBA commissioner. And as Caitlin Clark alluded to in her comments from All-Star Weekend, it's really undisputed the amount of business growth that Kathy Engelbert has helped usher into this league in this moment since her tenure began in 2019. But as one executive put it to me, her Achilles heel might actually be that lack of relationship equity. And it's not just from the player side, which we heard first really with Nafisa Collier, her comments from the fall, but it really extends all the way down from that ownership upper level management level down to the players.
1: And Philippou and her sources aren't the only ones thinking there could be a new sheriff in town soon. Engelbert has consistently deflected questions about her future. Her boss, NBA Commissioner Adam Silver, says, well, conversations are ongoing about what the future looks like. Chris Burnett with you here on ESPN Radio. We'll take a moment now and listen in to tonight's top sound.
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3: How good is that? 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
0: Number five.
1: The Rangers tied a season high with four homers against the Mariners, and Jock Peterson accounted for half of them on 105.3 The Fan.
4: Here, Peterson lights into one down the right field line. This ball coming down and over the wall. Peterson with a skyscraper indoors, and it makes its way over the right field wall. Two at-bats, two home runs. This one a three-run shot. It's 4-1 Texas.
0: Number four.
1: To Chicago we go, where the Yankees might be missing their stars, but the bats were still alive on the YES Network.
5: Driven deep to left field. Going back, Antonacci on the track, looking up. See ya! A home run for Sanchez. A three-run shot. And the Yankees take a 9-4 lead.
0: Number three.
1: The Red Sox only needed one swing of the bat to secure their win over the A's on WEEI 93.7 FM.
4: Suarez is ready. He throws it on. Swings and skies one into left field. Back on the warning track. Back at the wall. It is off the top of the wall. And gone! Grand slam. Stay down. And it is 4-1.
1: The Pirates and the Diamondbacks were dead.

0: And we finish in Miami, where the Marlins had lost a franchise record 12 in a row, but that finally came to an end on 104.3 WQAM.
1: 1-2. Conine with a line shot.
2: In the right for a base hit. Bird comes in to score, and this skid is snapped. Bird with a two-run single to tie it, and Brenton Conine with a looper right over the jumping glove of the second baseman, Bryson Stott. The franchise record 12-game losing streak is no more.
0: And the Marlins are the first team with a walk-off win to snap a 12-plus game losing streak since the 06 Pirates. SportsCenter All Night ESPN Radio. The new big man and the big house, Michigan head coach Kyle Whittingham, spoke again on Monday and gave a peek behind the curtain at some things to come.
3: There is a lot going on in college football, and there's more to come. I can tell you that. It's not settled in by any means. But that is a factor, and you're right. There's a lot more consistency, stability, you know, whatever the word you want to use to, you know, at the NBA level or the NFL level. But you know, I love coaching. I love working with college athletes. Mm-hmm. And to me, you know, you got to be able to change with the time.
0: And Michigan at the podium on Thursday. America's pastime in Chi-Town. That and more when SportsCenter All Night continues. It's ESPN Radio.
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4: Coming up on Sports Center All Night. The Yankees take on the White Sox as the injuries keep piling up.
18: Now obviously, we've had some tough injuries to some really important people, but again, that is part of it. And as I say, the season waits for no one. So
4: we continue to hear all the reactions to LeBron heading to Philly.
19: It truly is out of this world that LeBron James would join Philadelphia 76ers. He would say, I don't care about money. I don't care about family. I'm not even sure how much the city of Philadelphia mattered that much.
4: NFL training camps are officially underway.
20: He's not worried. He said, we will get going. And he also added, he's about 90% there in terms of learning the playbook. It's a new playbook for him.
4: Plus, we've got all the action from around the majors.
21: And there's a swing and a drive, well hit left center field. Rayleigh moving back. He's on the track. He's at the wall. That ball is history. It's in the Mariners bullpen. Jock Peterson, a leadoff home run.
19: What about three? Why not four? Why not five? Why not six? Why not 12?
22: They tried that in Miami. It didn't work.
19: I love Charles. He's such a value add to the sport. I hate that it's like, let's get our fingers out and let's start counting. One, two, nope. Three is no good. Four is good. Not good enough. Five, what about seven? What about nine? What about 16?
4: From the worldwide headquarters of ESPN, this is SportsCenter All Night on ESPN Radio and on the ESPN app. Now, here's Chris Burnett.
0: Coming up, Yankees visit Chi-Town, face the AL Central leading White Sox. 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Marlins trying to not drop 13 straight. All the buzz from NFL training camp, LeBron's latest and final decision, and maybe tension in the W. More on that in a bit. Let's take you right to Chicago. Yankees on the south side in Chi-Town for a four-game weekday series. New York has won five straight series against the White Sox, hoping the offense shows some life without three big bats in the lineup. Aaron Judge, Giancarlo Stanton, and now Cody Bellinger all out of the lineup. The Bellinger update on Monday, he'll miss the next 4 to 6 weeks with a left hamstring strain, officially on the IL. Yankee skipper Aaron Boone spoke with the media before the game on the rash of injuries to his stars and his bats.
18: Obviously, we've had some tough injuries to some really important people, but again, that is part of it. And as I say, the season waits for no one. So, we have to. It creates an opportunity, legitimately does, for one or more people, to go plug that hole, to develop, to grow. And we feel very much that we have capable people out there capable guys that are capable of going out there and performing at a high level. So, we got to weather that storm and confident we can do that.
0: Capable guys? Yes. The same level of production? No. New York staying above water, though. 6-4 in their last 10 with the trade deadline looming in now less than a week. ESPN MLB analyst Doug Glanville weighed in on SportsCenter on what the Yankees should do before time's up.
22: Well, I mean, the urgency meter just went up. I mean, the thing about Cody Bellinger is a great athlete. And he also holds down left field at Yankee Stadium. And really what that means is it's basically a center field position because of the ground you need to cover there. So you lose almost like two players in some respects with Cody Bellinger. And with Grisham, they can try to move him over, they can try to move him, but they're not going to be able to replace that versatility. So it puts more pressure on, we need another bat, and we need someone to defend, late in the game if necessary. So I see them trying to get another bat because of this injury. And, with Aaron Judge being out, mm-hmm. that right-handed bat would come in handy.
0: So Glanville thinks the need is a bat. Big praise for Bellinger there, but a serious hole to fill. Boone tempered expectations a bit with strategy as the deadline approaches.
18: No, I get the sense that they have been working on this in different ways, shape, and form for the last several weeks, getting ready for trade deadline stuff, and I expect them to try and do all they can to improve our team, but again, you never know how that's going to shake out, and we'll see. I mean, again, you got still teams out there defining who they are and what they're even going to do in come a week from now or whenever it is. So, no, I mean, I think they're eager to improve our club if they can, but all things got to line up too.
0: So get a bat, don't get a bat. We don't know. What we do know is the White Sox are fighting to stay at the top of the AL Central, and both teams would find the offense in this one. White Sox scored three in the opening frame. New York got four back a few innings later, and we enter the top of the seventh, knotted at four runs apiece.
1: There's a base hit to right center field. Rosario scores, cutting the ball off is Montgomery. So Rice stays at first with a big RBI single, and the Yankees lead 5-4.
0: That from Yes Network. That's Rice's 27th multi-hit game this season. Took him 138 games last year just to reach 29. But it'd be the eighth inning where the wheels started to come off for the White Sox. New York's Ali Sanchez at the dish.
1: Driven deep to left field. Going back Antonacci on the track, looking up. See ya! A home run for Sanchez. A three-run shot. And the Yankees take a 9-4 lead.
0: That three-run homer gave Sanchez a career-high three RBI and his first career home run. Sox get one back in the bottom of the ninth, but this one belonged to New York. Yankees win it 9-5. For Max Fried, just three innings pitched, tied for his shortest start this season. More to come on the Yankees and the looming trade deadline. Phillies Marlins. Somebody here needs to collect some dubs to try to make up ground on the Braves in the NL East. Marlins, historically bad of late, come in having lost 12 straight, a franchise record, have been outscored 59-30 during the streak. The Phillies broke up a four-game skid of their own on Sunday, defeated the Yankees at home. Zach Wheeler on the bump for Philly, and the Phillies, they came to play. Bryce Harper at the plate, top of the first.
2: 1-1. Harper swings and drills it. Deep center field. Going back, Marcy, to the track. Look it up, and it's gone. Into the batter's eye in dead center field. Bryce Harper with a laser of a home run, a two-run shot. It's his 22nd of the year, and the Phillies lead 2-0.
0: 94 WIP. Harper now the fifth player with 40-plus career home runs against the Marlins. Both teams move two across, and we're tied at two early. Miami plated three more in the third. And then Philly saw it and raised it, plated four in the sixth. So we get to the bottom of the ninth. Phillies lead 7-5. Marlins on the verge of 13 straight losses.
3: 3-2. That one a hard hit ground ball. Off the gun and through. It's to tie the game up. And Sayuri stops at second. But Marcy in from third. Otto from second. And Heriberto Hernandez. He comes through.
0: 104.3 WQAM, so here we are, tied with more outs to go. Miami sees the light at the end of the tunnel. A win? It's so close. Marlins needing just a base hit, couple of batters later.
3: 1-2. Konar with a line shot. In the right for a base hit. Bird comes in to score, and this skid is snapped. Bird with a two-run single to tie it, and Griffin Konar.
0: And there you have it. Miami gets the win 8-7 finally, and does it in walk-off fashion. First team with a walk-off win to snap a 12-plus game losing streak since the 2006 Pirates. Marlins skipper Clayton McCullough on the streak that is no more.
23: Everybody feels good. We know it's no lie. You know, everyone in the building's been grinding hard now for a couple of weeks, and you know, frustrated with things, but certainly it feels great one to, you know, to get a win. And I think in the fashion that we did, it'd be hard to ever question this group's toughness and willingness to compete in, you know, situation where it had been easy to, or we were out in front, for to have the game flip like it did. And, you know, then you're facing one of the elite closers in baseball in the ninth, and we put together great at bats. So it just, again, speaks to the group of guys we have in that clubhouse, that they just don't ever stop, you know, playing until it's over.
0: And for the Phillies, their first loss this season when entering the ninth inning with a lead, were 49-0 entering Monday. Game two of this series, Tuesday night, first pitch, 6:40 p.m. Eastern. To the city that never sleeps, Braves, Mets, and Queens, tale of two seasons for these two clubs. Mets nowhere to look but up to see the Braves in the NL East race. Atlanta first in the division and up 18 and a half games on the Mets. Ronald Acuña activated from the IL before the game and back in the leadoff spot. First time since June 9th after a left hamstring strain. Braves much better this season when he's in the lineup. And timing couldn't be better a week before the trade deadline when teams are hoping to beef up their rosters. And Atlanta does with one of its own. ESPN's Buster Olney joined SportsCenter to share more on Acuña's return.
5: This is a time of year with a trade deadline a week away when all these contenders are looking to augment their lineup, and the Braves do it with the re-addition, so to speak, of Ronald Acuña Jr., who you mentioned has not played since June 9th. He is a high-impact player who presumably is going to go right at the top of the lineup or near the top of the lineup. Look, he won an MVP in 2023, and in the last 11 games before he suffered his second hamstring injury this year, had an OPS of 1195. Power, speed, defense, experience. Braves are getting a great player back.
0: Acuña back to his old self and at the plate to lead off the game.
6: 3-2 pitch. He swings and hits it in the air to center field and down for a base hit. Got a sinker there and Ronald out at first base. Boy, that's a good-looking sight. Ronald leading it off, climbing into the box, and then lacing a single up the middle. Welcome back, Ronald Acuña. He's at first base for Drake Baldwin.
0: 680, the fan. The Mets took the opportunity later to keep the home run party going in the sixth.
7: 2-1 pitch. Swing on a high fly ball to deep left field. Dubon back, backing up. There it goes. Home run into the second deck for Marcus Semien. He is homered for the second straight game. Taylor scores in front of him. The Mets are leading by a score of 5-3.
0: 880 ESPN New York. So we move to the eighth. Mets now up 11-3. And who else at the plate for New York?
7: 2-0 on the way. Swing and a drive deep to left field. Forget it. Three-run home run for Francisco Lindor. His second home run of the game. He has driven in six. And the Mets have taken a 14-3 lead.
0: Lindor, the fifth player in Mets history with two home runs and a triple in a game. A five-run eighth, and the Mets maul the Braves 14-3 on 19 hits. The 11-run victory tied for their second largest in a home game against the Braves in this all-time series. The Braves pitching staff on the struggle bus. ESPN's Doug Glanville thinks the Braves need to be buyers with the trade deadline approaching in a week and maybe shopping for a certain pitcher.
22: Tarik Skubal would be wonderful for them. I mean, look, every team wants him, but, you know, they're positioned so well. Because I really think their offense is fine. I mean, some guys like Austin Riley struggling a little bit. But you're getting Ronald Acuña Jr. back, who is an MVP. And Skubal is that frontline ace. You have Chris Sale. Now, all of a sudden, you just have this 1-2 punch that is extremely potent. And if you can get Skubal, which everybody wants, then all of a sudden it changes the entire game. Because you look at what that does in a series. You talk about getting to that next round. Well, now it looks a little bit differently because now you have 1-2 guys that can just absolutely win the game on their own.
0: So Braves-Mets back at it on Tuesday night. SportsCenter all night, ESPN Radio.
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24: I think this right here puts the Philadelphia 76ers right there with the New York Knicks as the favorites in the Eastern Conference.
0: It's been 3 days since the news broke around the world that King James is headed to the city of brotherly love. Don't expect the reaction to slow anytime soon. In fact, it's really just beginning. Now that we know what to expect, what can we expect? LeBron's known to use his talents across a number of positions on the floor, but in Philly, how about the one, running point guard? ESPN's Shams Charania says, don't be surprised.
25: The Sixers, I'm told, are expecting LeBron James to play a good amount of time and period of time at the point guard position on offense, initiating the game, the offense for Nick Nurse. Tyrese Maxey last season played a lot on the ball at point guard, and we know his prowess off the ball as a scorer. Think of a better player that can set the table for Tyrese Maxey, Jaylen Brown, Joel Embiid, Vijay Edgecombe. There's all these players that can score, that can get the ball from LeBron James. And the one season LeBron spent at point guard in the NBA in his 23 seasons, the 2019-2020 season, Shanae, he led the league in assists. The Lakers won the championship that year.
9: Yep.
25: And we never saw Point LeBron again until potentially
10: amber.
25: This season. But the buzzword around the Sixers right now is sacrifice. Mm. And they're going to have a couple team mini camps in August that'll give the Sixers and LeBron James an opportunity to spend time with each other, to galvanize, to get that chemistry right.
0: So LeBron running point, it's a possibility. Just the idea of LeBron in a Sixers jersey still has some people, well, surprised. Many say it's unprecedented. ESPN's Brian Windhorst on First Take.
19: It truly is out of this world that LeBron James would join the Philadelphia 76ers. He would say, I don't care about money. I don't care about family. I'm not even sure how much the city of Philadelphia mattered that much, because I think he's going to live a big chunk of the season in New York. This is a wild set of circumstances, and this is why, you know, the league is trying to come to grapple with it. And I know what fans feel, and that we are sort of a voice of those fans now saying, well, can they win? Like, yeah, of course. Look at this talent. Sure, they can win, but it's so outrageous. It's so, and I say this not being critical. It's a ridiculous situation. It's a historic one-off.
0: LeBron, Philadelphia. More from this story later in the show. SportsCenter All Night, ESPN Radio. Time for some football. NFL training camps buzzing with excitement from coast to coast for the start of a new season. Tell you who else is buzzing with excitement. The Rams. Can they do it? Can they get Aaron Donald to return for 26? Rich Eisen thinks the decision is made and had this to say on Monday on his show.
11: Under what circumstances does Aaron Donald go through a process and he comes through it, Sam?
12: Yeah,
9: exactly.
11: You know what I mean? Like, I'm not feeling it. How does he go through a process that showing up to the facility, the only mental part of it is I'm here, I'm envisioning what it's going to be like week 15 after a training camp. Mm-hmm. Do I want to put myself through all of that? Exactly. That's why I stopped playing. Part of me just thinks going through the process and just deciding I'm going to go through a process means he's already decided.
0: Certainly makes sense. I know I was convinced when video leaked to him on the practice field in L.A. putting in work. Those weren't scenes of someone thinking they may not play this season. And talk about a potential lift for the Rams, already the favorite to win the Super Bowl, according to DraftKings Sportsbook. Back to the ballpark. That's next. 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
29: ABC News, I'm Stephanie Officer. A judge in Los Angeles has ruled there is enough evidence to put singer David, real name David Burke, on trial for the death and dismemberment of 14-year-old Celeste Rivas Hernandez. LA District Attorney Nathan Hochman.
30: Mr. Burke now is eligible for death penalty. The death penalty considerations are now being weighed.
29: Burke has pleaded not guilty. His attorneys say there is insufficient evidence for murder. At least one tornado in the Midwest Monday. More than 500,000 customers lost power in Illinois, Wisconsin, and Indiana. ABC News meteorologist Danny Beckstrom.
1: Strong storms in the mid-Atlantic by morning and drenching downpours bringing flood concerns to the I-95 corridor by midday. Flood watches posted in Philly and New York City with this slow-moving storm keeping heavy rain in play Wednesday as well. The other big story is the dangerous heat in the center of the country. Millions under heat alerts, cities like Memphis. That heat holds into at least Wednesday.
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9: Here's your Storm Team 20 forecast. Lows dip down to about 76. Overnight, under partly cloudy skies, northwest winds 5 to 10 miles per hour. Partly cloudy skies, Tuesday, daytime highs approaching 88. Mainly clear skies, Tuesday night, lows dip down to about 63. I'm meteorologist Jennifer Wojcicki on Sports Radio 92.3 FM and 1450 AM. 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
1: 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Chris Burnett with you here on SportsCenter All Night. We take you back to the Diamond. Cubs, Cardinals in the NL Central. Cardinals on the struggle bus a bit lately, just 3-7 since the All-Star break. Cubs in the driver's seat for the NL wild card. Cards, work to do there. We move all the way to the ninth. Cubs leading 5-3.
2: Hit in the air to deep left field. Going back is Nootbaar. This ball is gone. Nico Hoerner with his fourth hit of the game. A long home run to left. Every once in a while, he's a strong kid. And he knocks it over the left field fence for a two-run homer. And the Cubs have some breathing room. It is now 7-3.
1: Cubs Radio Network for Hoerner, his second career four-hit, four-RBI game. The first Cub this season to do it. Nothing doing for the Cards in the bottom half, and the Cubs win it 7-3. Mariners-Rangers, AL West rivals going at it in the Lone Star State. Mariners with a chance to split this wraparound four-game set. Two tough losses on Friday, Saturday to open the series. Texas trying to stay in front of Seattle in the division, currently sitting in position A by 2.5 games. And leave it to Texas to waste no time getting started here. Jacques Peterson at the plate in the first.
3: Kirby rocks and comes home. And there's a swing and a drive. Well hit left center field. Rayleigh moving back. He's on the track. He's at the wall. That ball is history. It's in the Mariners' bullpen. Jacques Peterson, a leadoff home run. And it's 1-0 Texas in the first.
4: He's made this a fairly regular occurrence now.
1: 105-3, the fan. Fast forward, just one inning, same score, same guy at the plate.
4: Here, Peterson lights into one down the right field line. This ball coming down and over the wall. Peterson with a skyscraper indoors, and it makes its way over the right field wall. Two at-bats, two home runs. This one a three-run shot. It's 4-1 Texas.
1: And that's his second multi-homer game this season and a season-high four RBI. Seattle tried to rally in the ninth but came up short, and the Rangers win it 7-3. Diamondbacks, Pirates, neither team in the hunt right now for their respective division, but both right in the thick of it for the wild card. Collecting some wins is the priority. This one finished 9 innings tied at 2, so we head to extras and pick it up in the 10th.
5: 2-2 count on Lau. One out. Clark's pitch. Line drive. Off the glove of the first baseman Vargas. Walk it off. Raise the Jolly Roger. Pirates win it in 10, and they are tied with the Diamondbacks for the third wild card spot in the National League.
1: 93-7 the fan. That is only Pittsburgh's third walk-off win of 2026. That's tied for the second fewest in the National League. Again, the Pirates here winners 3-2 over the Diamondbacks. Blue Jays Nationals Max Scherzer on the hill. First appearance since being placed on the IL in June with back spasms, and just his fourth career start at Nationals Park as a visitor. And the Jays need this one, just 3-7 since the break, tied with the Guardians for worst record in the American League. The Nationals struck first, but Toronto went up 2-1 in the third, and we pick it up in the fourth.
6: 3-1. Straw hits a line drive, sinking in right center and down for a base hit. Coming around third base, Okamoto scores. First to third goes Urias. RBI single Miles Straw. It's 3-1 Blue Jays, and Straw has a two-hit night.
1: Sportsnet 590 the fan. Pitchers duel from that point on, but Toronto gets a much-needed win here, 3-2. SportsCenter All Night, ESPN Radio, breaking news out of Chapel Hill, North Carolina on Monday. UNC football general manager and Bill Belichick right-hand man Michael Lombardi has been placed on paid administrative leave by the university. Lombardi's leave is effective immediately, and UNC did not disclose any other details. So we turn to our Pete Thamel for the latest. Thamel on SportsCenter.
7: North Carolina surprised the football world today by announcing Mike Lombardi's paid administrative leave this morning. Sources told me recently that this stems from a human resources complaint filed by a former member of North Carolina's front office. And that led to Mike Lombardi being placed by the university, not by Bill Belichick, by the university on administrative leave. Lombardi makes $1.5 million in his job as general manager. He's believed to be amongst schools that have reported the highest paid general manager in all of college football. This obviously leaves UNC at a crossroads. He's their top personnel guy. He's a longtime Bill Belichick acolyte. And Mike Lombardi's status is clearly uncertain going forward as the university investigates.
1: Well, that's not good. Not for UNC, not for Lombardi, and not for Belichick. Begs the question, what's the impact here on Belichick's legacy at the university? The Tar Heels are on the verge of opening camp, and they will do so without their general manager. More on King James heading east. That's next. SportsCenter All Night continues. 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
17: Hammer to left field. 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
17: 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Oh my goodness, he crushed it. Giancarlo Stanton and the American League with one swing has tied it up.
18: 457-foot home run. 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
17: Judge back, back some more. Leaping and he caught it. Out of here. Mookie Betts.
0: Until a champion is crowned at the World Series.
17: And the Dodgers have won it! Repeat champions for the first time in baseball in 25 years. The Dodgers are World Series champs.
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1: The Miami Marlins used a three-run ninth inning to complete the comeback and defeat the Philadelphia Phillies 8-7 to snap the franchise record 12-game losing streak. New York Yankees outfielder Cody Bellinger is expected to miss 4 to 6 weeks after an MRI revealed a grade 2 left hamstring strain on Monday. Bellinger was placed on the 10-day IL on Sunday. In case you missed it, splattered across headlines the last few days, LeBron James has signed with the Philadelphia 76ers. It's a 2-year, $8 million deal that includes a player option and full 15% trade kicker. Part is just starting in Philly.
2: We have huge news. A man who is certainly on the Mount Rushmore of everybody's basketball conversation. LeBron James has made his choice.
3: The Philadelphia 76ers for a historic 24th season.
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1: 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I'm Chris Burnett. LeBron brings his talents back to the Eastern Conference and settles in the birthplace of America as his final destination. And make no mistake about it, the Sixers, they're now LeBron's team. Just ask Freddie Coleman earlier on Freddie and Harry.
10: This has become LeBron James' team in Philadelphia. He told everybody, it ain't about the money. It's not about anything else. But when you tell everybody, yeah, that's the team I want to go to, because that's the best chance for me to win a championship, that's the best route, and your name is LeBron James, I think for all intents and purposes, for at least a year or two, this has become his team in Philadelphia.
1: There's added pressure, though, for some. Maybe not for all. Some will see the pressure subside. Look no further than Joel Embiid. Evan Cohen from Unsportsmanlike joined First Take and says the big man should feel lighter on the shoulders.
11: I don't think there's ever been a point in Joel Embiid's career that he's had less pressure. You know why? You know how many games he has to play in the regular season? Zero. If he doesn't play a single game, it doesn't matter. You know how many games he has to play in the postseason? Enough for them to win 16. If that's with him or without him, it does not matter. He is an add-on piece to this great roster with great management and great coaching. The most pressure is on LeBron. He told you that by signing there.
1: So no pressure, no problem there. But what about the big picture? The Eastern Conference. PTI hosts Michael Wilbon and Tony Kornheiser got into it on Monday on just that topic.
12: All right, Wilbon, what is the state of the Eastern Conference with LeBron now in Philadelphia?
13: Loaded. Loaded. I mean, minutes after we talked about the West being loaded and how you got to avoid the West and you want to move out the West, the West has two teams, Oklahoma City and San Antonio. Granted, the Lakers, worse. Minnesota, worse. Go down Denver, nothing, not even nearly as good as they were. The West has nothing after those two teams. The East has it all. In no uncertain order after New York and Philly, although that's my order, New York and Philly. Cleveland, Boston, Detroit, Atlanta, Orlando, Miami. Toronto, which got better if they ultimately get Kawhi Leonard. Charlotte, which I think is better. Indy, which could get Halliburton back, and they just went to something called Game 7 of the Finals. The East is loaded. And Tony, let me just mention this real quickly. When LeBron went to Miami, and they were going to win not 5, not 6, not 7, he went with Dwayne Wade. And ain't none of these dudes on Philly Dwayne Wade. And Chris Bosh, Hall of Famers all. They each played 76 games that first year, and they couldn't win. They won the next year. But they couldn't win the first year. LeBron was in the absolute physical prime of his career or anybody else's. They could not win that year with those three dudes playing every game. It's hard. They're not going to win this year. I don't even think they can take the Knicks this year.
12: Well, I think they're going to win this year, and I think they're going to beat the Knicks. And what makes that particularly interesting for me is that the Knicks did not want LeBron. They did not involve themselves in the sweepstakes at all. They received a call and said no. They, you know, they didn't make a call. They received one and they said, no, we don't want him. So I want to see them play not four times or five times or six times. I'd like to see them play 25 times because I think that would be the best theater in the NBA. Look,
13: it would
12: LeBron
13: be.
12: Is not the physical player he was in the days you're talking about with Miami. But LeBron is a better all-around player on a team. He makes everyone better. Maxie's a great player. He will make him better. Jaylen Brown is a great player. He will make him better if Jaylen Brown's head is in the game. If he doesn't feel like, wait a second, I thought I was going to be the star, and now I'm not the star because LeBron is there. He will make Embiid a better player however many games Embiid plays. Embiid was an MVP. Can he play 60 games? I mean, that's sort of the wild card. How much can Embiid give you? He will make Edgecombe a better player because LeBron at this stage facilitates a team because he's chasing rings. He's got to be on the best team, and then if they need something from him in a particular point in the game, you think he can give it to them.
13: Tom, I agree with you on every word of that.
12: And I agree with you about the depth of the Eastern Conference.
13: Yeah.
12: I'm just saying there's an urgency for LeBron now that I think makes them the favorite, and I might not have said that at another time. But
13: I agree with the urgency.
12: I think that's the right place.
13: And the nature of what you're saying about they're going to be better because of his presence. When he walks into practice gym, they better be better. But the league is hard. That's why we haven't seen any repeat champions. It's really hard in the East, which was supposed to be a pushover. You know what the two patsies are supposed to be? The Wizards and the Bulls. Not anymore. You're going to lose a game when you're Philly and you play back-to-back. You go to Chicago or Washington, you're going to lose there too. So there's no piling up wins. Can't wait for it to start. Let's just start the season tomorrow. We're done. Let's start it.
12: No.
13: Back to you.
1: All right. Any questions? The guys with a great look at what's to come in the East. We'll get our first look at LeBron and Philly in the coming weeks. In the meantime, keep it right here on ESPN Radio as we bring you the latest. This one, it's just getting started. Chris Burnett with you here on SportsCenter All Night. We're officially inside of 1 week until MLB's trade deadline, set for next Monday at 6 p.m. Eastern. The message out of Detroit has been wait and see for a while now. Detroit came into Monday on the fence as it relates to the postseason. Strategy has been simple, at least on paper. Win, be in contention, don't trade Scooble. Lose, fall out of contention, trade Scooble. Detroit entered Monday with a 32% chance to make the playoffs, according to Fangraphs. Just four games back in the wild card race, so again, right there on the fence. ESPN's Jeff Passan joined Amber and Ian with more on Detroit and Scooble.
8: You could make an argument that the Tigers have as good a chance of any team to win the American League. And that is way more a reflection on the American League than it is the Tigers themselves. But even so, at that point, I don't think you're beating the National League team. There are a lot of good teams in the National League. There aren't so many in the American League. And if Derek Scooble leaves, you get a middling draft pick for it. On the other hand, you can help out the 2027 and 28 and 29 and 30 and 31, 32, 33 Detroit Tigers by making a trade right now. And logically, it makes all the sense in the world to trade him. But that's just a hard thing to do if you're ownership and if you're Scott Harris, the Tigers general manager. When you look at the standings right now and how far back are you, it's not very much. It's a gap that is small enough that the Boston Red Sox went from the worst record in the American League to a playoff team in a matter of 2 weeks. And the Tigers asked themselves, why not us?
1: And starting pitchers, they're out there for the taking. But it really starts with this domino and what Detroit does. ESPN MLB analyst Doug Glanville made it simple. He says, trade Scooble.
14: I like the idea of trading Tarek Scooble. And yes, that sounds madness-like because he's won the Cy Young 2 years in a row. But here's the thing that gets a little lost. The Detroit Tigers have a really good rotation. They have a very good rotation. And of course, they're better with him. But at the same time, what can you get back for Tarek Skubal? Everything under the sun. You can get prospects. You can get a pitcher now who could help you. So you add the guys like Casey Mize. You got Montero in there. All of a sudden, you have a lot of pieces and then more depth because Skubal will garner a lot more pitching. You'll get some more arms. So, you know, we'll see how they play it out because these games right up until the trade deadline are going to dictate whether they're trying to win a division or not. And that's going to make a difference in their decision making. But Scooble can really give you a lot of assets back, whether you keep them or you don't.
1: And those assets could be the difference in Detroit sliding into the postseason, just a few games out of that third wild card spot at the moment. And no trade deadline discussion can be complete without discussing the evil empire. We said earlier, the Yankees have some serious gaps in their lineup right now due to injuries. And the latest with Bellinger means they need help. So, what can we expect from New York heading into Monday's deadline? ESPN MLB reporter Jesse Rogers joined game night and said, expect them to be aggressive.
9: The key here is with the injuries and with sort of the desperation from the Yankees, meaning they haven't won the World Series in a long time. Brian Cashman and Aaron Boone just daily get criticized about that. I think between the injuries and that desire, they're going to be as aggressive as they can, and that means improving any area of their team. It doesn't just have to be the one area you might be weak in, because it takes two to tango, and not always do you match up with a team. But if you can strengthen a strength, you do that. If you can strengthen the depth, you do that. So I think Cashman's going to be very aggressive in how he improves the team, and it could happen anywhere. It could happen with an extra bat. It certainly can happen in the rotation. I mean, if Scooble becomes available, you never know what the Yankees will offer there. So I do think they're going to be aggressive at the deadline.
1: A lot more coming your way in the days ahead on all things trade deadline. SportsCenter All Night, ESPN Radio. We'll stick with baseball. Red Sox Athletics. A's score first in this one. Then the Red Sox load the bases in the sixth.
15: Suarez is ready. He throws. Sedan swings and skies one into left field. Back on the warning track. Back at the wall. It is off the top of the wall and gone! Grand slam, Sedan! And it is 4-1 Red Sox!
1: WEEI 93.7 FM, and that was more than enough. Red Sox hold on to win it 4-2. Astros, Angels. Astros get the win here 6-4. The Angels, it's their ninth loss this season when leading, entering the ninth inning. And Brewers, Giants, fresh off Mizorowski's gem of a start on Sunday night. Milwaukee in control in the NL Central with a 7-game lead. We picked this one up in the fourth. Giants up 2-0.
15: McCray now drives one to left field. Pretty well hit toward the gap in left center. It is gone! Up over the wall, Grant McCray. Showing off some real opposite field power. His first home run. It's 3-0 Giants.
1: KNBR and the Giants would win it 3-0. SportsCenter All Night, ESPN Radio, back inside NFL training camp. Two-time Pro Bowl D-tackle Vita Vea has spent 8 seasons with the Buccaneers, one of 2 players in Bucs history to record multiple sacks in each of his first 8 seasons with the team. He requested a trade on Monday out of Tampa. And Ben Solak on SportsCenter with the latest on one of the top nose tackles in the league.
16: This is not surprising. Vea's been playing on a big contract here for multiple years with those big base salaries. We see most NFL teams restructure those salaries for void years, right? The Bucs haven't done that with Vea, which indicates that they want the flexibility to potentially not extend him and let him hit free agency. So $17 million in base salary sitting on this last year of his deal. Now, if I were Vita Vea and I was one of the 2 best nose tackles in football and the other guy, Dexter Lawrence, got traded for the 10th overall pick like 3 months ago, I also would be saying, hey now, I think I'm pretty valuable here in the league. There's only 2 guys who are significant pass rush threats from the nose tackle. It's Lawrence and it's Vea. The issue for Vea is he's 3 years older. He is 31 years old. Lawrence was 28, already kind of pushing his prime. Vea is certainly past his. And so I texted an executive right when this news broke, and I said, if you were building a trade package for Vea, what would you do? He said, I don't know, like a second and a fifth, but it's going to be hard because that Lawrence package really sets the floor for Vea's trade value.
1: And we've got yet another domino now on the board in the league, and so much left to figure out just to get some guys into training camp. It's all about football now. As soon as the business side gets figured out, and we're in the window where, hey, there's news every day. And according to ESPN's Adam Schefter, do not expect anything to change anytime soon. Schefter joined the Pat McAfee Show on Monday with more.
17: Let's just see if there's anything else that does happen, because sometimes when these teams come in, storylines that we didn't know surface, players sometimes don't show up. I still think there's obviously a lot of unresolved contractual issues. There are still going to be big deals that get done this summer. Jahmyr Gibbs, Bijan Robinson, I would think both those deals at some point here should get done. There are deals for the 2 cornerbacks, Devin Witherspoon in Seattle, Christian Gonzalez in New England. Those deals, I think, at some point probably have to get done. Baker Mayfield, Vita Vea in Tampa. Like, there's always a push on contracts, too. So, like, it just, there's a sure rhythm things happen, players retire, contracts get resolved. To me, once these teams are back in camp, which as of this time tomorrow, everyone will be, these are the kinds of things that surface every day.
1: And Shefty giving you several names and positions there to keep an eye on. We'll make the quick trip west to Kansas City just over 7 months after suffering a torn ACL and LCL against the Chargers in December, a loss that eliminated Kansas City from the playoffs. Pat Mahomes has been fully cleared to participate in Kansas City's training camp. ESPN's Jeff Darlington joined SportsCenter on Monday to share what this means to the organization.
18: Well, it is fascinating because always, whenever you deal with a player who's recovering from an ACL tear, an Achilles tear, as you mentioned with Daniel Jones, generally you always just hear optimism and assume that at some point you're going to get the reality. With Patrick Mahomes, the optimism has always met the reality. Earlier this offseason, I would talk to his teammates. Travis Kelce seemed like he was optimistic that Mahomes was on track. Mahomes himself was constantly saying that he felt like he was going to be there. And here we are, training camp, fully cleared to participate in activities. Andy Reid saying that this is not like a limited situation where he'll just be in individual drills. No, team drills as well. The one thing I would also point out, though, Mahomes is trying to put aside the injury recovery itself, which is fascinating in itself, and saying, I was not good enough at quarterback before I got hurt. I need to be better. I need to be across the board better, not just healthier.
1: Well, needless to say, it means a lot. QB1 back under center with the ones. And all eyes will be glued to see when the superstar, in fact, returns to the field. Kansas City opens the preseason on August 15th at home against the Rams. Growing tension in the W, that and more when SportsCenter All Night continues. 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
1: 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Tension in the W? Questions about the future? Might be. WNBA Commissioner Kathy Engelbert speaking during All-Star Weekend avoided directly answering whether she expects to be in her job at the start of the 27th season. The comments gave way to a host of input from several around the league. And ESPN WNBA reporter Alexa Philippou says the sense around the league right now isn't great and thinks it might be time for a change. Philippou on NBA Today.
2: Those sources told me that there's a general level of doubt that she is the right leader for this league moving forward and what the stakeholders need right now in this moment. And the people that I spoke to, several of them were high-level team executives, and they told me that they actually believe this will likely be her final season as WNBA commissioner. And as Caitlin Clark alluded to in her comments from All-Star Weekend, it's really undisputed the amount of business growth that Kathy Engelbert has helped usher into this league in this moment since her tenure began in 2019. But as one executive put it to me, her Achilles heel might actually be that lack of relationship equity. And it's not just from the player side, which we heard first really with Nafisa Collier, her comments from the fall, but it really extends all the way down from that ownership upper level management level down to the players.
1: And Philippou and her sources aren't the only ones thinking there could be a new sheriff in town soon. Engelbert has consistently deflected questions about her future. Her boss, NBA Commissioner Adam Silver, says, well, conversations are ongoing about what the future looks like. Chris Burnett with you here on ESPN Radio. We'll take a moment now and listen in to tonight's top sound.
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0: Number five.
1: The Rangers tied a season high with four homers against the Mariners, and Jock Peterson accounted for half of them on 105.3 The Fan.
4: Here, Peterson lights into one down the right field line. This ball coming down and over the wall. Peterson with a skyscraper indoors, and it makes its way over the right field wall. Two at-bats, two home runs. This one a three-run shot. It's 4-1 Texas.
0: Number four.
1: To Chicago we go, where the Yankees might be missing their stars, but the bats were still alive on the YES Network.
5: Driven deep to left field. Going back, Antonacci on the track, looking up. See ya! A home run for Sanchez. A three-run shot. And the Yankees take a 9-4 lead.
0: Number three.
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4: Suarez is ready. He throws Zidane. Swings and skies one into left field. Back on the warning track. Back at the wall. It is off the top of the wall. And down! Grand slam, Zidane! And it is 4-1.
1: The Pirates and the Diamondbacks were deadlocked at 2 in the bottom of the 10th. Then Brandon Lyle steps to the plate. 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
6: Clark's pitch. Line drive. Off the glove of the first baseman Vargas. Walk it off. Raise the Jolly Roger. Pirates win it in 10. And they are tied with the Diamondbacks for the third wild card spot in the National League.
0: Number 1.
1: And we finish in Miami, where the Marlins had lost a franchise record 12 in a row, but that finally came to an end on 104.3 WQAM.
4: 1-2. Konai with a line shot.
5: In the right for a base hit. Bird comes in to score.

0: Marlins are the first team with a walk-off win to snap a 12-plus game losing streak since the 06 Pirates. SportsCenter All Night, ESPN Radio. The new big man in the big house, Michigan head coach Kyle Whittingham, spoke again on Monday and gave a peek behind the curtain at some things to come.
1: There is a lot going on in college football, and there's more to come. I can tell you that. It's not settled in by any means. But that is a factor, and you're right. There's a lot more consistency, stability, you know, whatever the word you want to use to, you know, at the NBA level or the NFL level. But you know, I love coaching. I love working with college athletes. Mm-hmm. And to me, you know, you got to be able to change with the time.
0: And that from the new head man at the big house. And that'll do it. Coming up next is Unsportsmanlike. 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
12: 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We are on Sportsmanlike here on ESPN Radio, ESPN 2. 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We are on Sportsmanlike here on ESPN Radio, ESPN 2. Good morning, everybody. How are we doing today?
16: Doing pretty good. I can't seem to get away from you, though.
12: Oh.
16: And it's kind of annoying.
12: Sorry. My bad.
16: I spent 6 hours with you yesterday, and now I'm just turning right back around, and I've got to do a show with you today.
12: At least,
16: I feel like I should get a bit of a respite after I spend so much time with Evan Cohen in one day.
14: But you're intimating like that's a problem for you, whereas when I'm watching First Take yesterday, and shout out to you too, you guys absolutely killed it on First Take yesterday on Sportsmanlike Takeover. Very proud of you. But when I was watching yesterday, you two seemed thick as thieves with some of your takes.
12: Well, we are. That's the thing that he doesn't want to acknowledge. Wait, hold on. There was a moment before the show that could have caused a big problem that I didn't realize. So someone comes in the green room and starts, like, talking to both of us, somebody who works on First Take.
14: Okay.
12: Now, I am not used to the team that works on First Take. I don't do it that often. CeCe obviously does. So the person comes in the room, and I said to the person, hey, just as an FYI in terms of seating, he has it in his contract where he needs to be 6 feet away from me at all times. And the person looks at us like, oh, okay, and then
16: just
12: left.
16: Just be nice. That was her final words out of the door.
12: He didn't
16: just be nice.
12: He didn't say a word. I'm like, what? You didn't pick up on the joke? He looks at me and goes, you know that person is not normally here. I said, no, I don't know who anyone is. So I figured they would understand the joke that we're literally coming down together after doing a 4-hour show together onto this set.
14: So that person probably went to the set to move the chairs further apart to accommodate your request.
12: That's right. That's right. And he gives me this look like, what is wrong with you? And I said, I don't know. What do you mean? He goes, that's the first time I've seen that person. That is not a regular member of the team. That is someone that's the substitute teacher, so to speak.
14: So did you clarify?
12: Well, yeah, I had to go back then and clarify, like, hey, by the way, we do a show together. I was just kidding, because I don't know who then that person was then passing that information along as if he actually had it in his contract where he needs to be a certain distance away from me. I thought I was lightening the mood. He's like, you just may have had a major – you may be Mike Lombardi and placed on HR administrative leave at this point.
14: I'm glad you could joke about that.
12: Well, it's not funny what he did, but it's a mess there.
14: Yeah.
17: It's Michael Malone.
12: I mean, they're a complete mess, but yeah.
16: We're just worried about you not making a mess right now.
12: Oh, boy. No, I'm okay.
14: Okay. Me, but I got it. Very good, CeCe.
12: The way I told that story pre-show.
14: Me, but we're there.
12: Did I tell that story correctly?
16: You
12: Is
16: did.
12: That not exactly what
16: you
12: happened?
16: You did. You almost started a controversy on First Date.
12: You'll never see someone more silent than CeCe in a green room or in the makeup chair or anything. He is in game mode. He doesn't say a word, and he's
14: locked
12: ready
14: in.
12: To go. Locked in. Locked in. But anyway, sorry. Go ahead.
14: Well, I might need to be 6 feet away from both of you based on some of the things I observed on First Take yesterday.
16: What?
14: Here I am sitting in our studio watching you guys like a proud teammate. So pumped. You guys look suited and booted. You were sitting up straight. You guys looked great. You sounded great. The confidence was there. And then all of a sudden the topic bar switches over. Which team is going to win the NFC North? Dan Orlovsky goes first. The Green Bay Packers. I think that they are going to take a big step forward. Jordan Love, et cetera, et cetera. The two of yous both said the Chicago Bears are going to win the North.
16: Mm-hmm. That's right.
14: And I felt the betrayal all the way upstairs.
16: Betrayal? I said it to your face. Why wouldn't I say it on First Take?
14: I understand.
16: Okay.
14: But for you to double down on another program with a bad take, with an incorrect take, just hurt me a little bit.
12: You thought we should have gone with the Lions?
14: I don't know why both of you are so dismissive of the Green Bay Packers. And I would like to, since we are a family, have a little therapy session and talk it out.
16: Mm.
14: I understand that Ben Johnson and Caleb Williams beat the Packers not once but twice. And the second time being in a game that they hosted in the playoffs where the Packers had a double-digit lead that they squandered. The Bears came back to win that game. I understand that the last thing we have in our memory would make us believe that the Bears could go out and do it again. I know that Caleb Williams is the talk of the town. He's the darling right now. But let's not forget, Jordan Love was that a couple years ago. Everything that we're saying about Caleb Williams now, we said about Jordan Love when he went into Dallas and beat the brakes off the Cowboys in a playoff game on the road. And I'm just wondering why you guys are very dismissive of the idea that the Packers could win the North.
12: Well, why don't we do this? Before we even answer, let's hear the audio that you were referring to. So one Chris Canty on First Take yesterday had this to say about the Bears QB coach combo in comparison to one Michelle Smallman's Green Bay Packers, as Dan Orlovsky did shout you out during that, by the way. Another interesting note very quickly is that the producers in CeCe's ear during a break shamed him for not plugging on Sportsmanlike enough.
14: Oh,
12: they right. said, good job by me, bad job by him for not plugging, right?
16: They did.
12: And, but you know what he did? He didn't plug on Sportsmanlike. But anyway, here is Canty yesterday on First Take talking about the Bears QB coach combination.
16: Yeah, I think all of the teams in the NFC North have their respective warts, but I'm going to go with the team that won the division last year, and that's the Chicago Bears. I mean, nobody in the NFL had more plays of 10 yards or more than the Chicago Bears. And best believe, in year two, with Ben Johnson, there are going to be a lot more of those layup type plays that Caleb Williams is going to make in the passing game. Defensively, I like what they did. They went out and they signed Kobe Bryant from the Seattle Seahawks. They drafted Dylan Thedman out of Oregon. They're going to build that defense back to front. We've seen a lot of teams have success with doing it that way. All you got to do is look at what Mike McDonald did with the Seattle Seahawks. So I do like the strides that they've made on the defensive end, but it comes down to the quarterback head coach relationship, and I just have more confidence in the pairing in Chicago than I do with the crew up in Lambeau.
12: So what bothered you so much about that? It seems unbelievably reasonable.
14: It's unbelievably reasonable, but it's 1 year. It's 1 year of the two of them together, and it feels like we're putting them on a pedestal and assuming that they are going to be able to replicate that when everyone now has the book on them. They have a harder schedule based on what they did last year. And let's not forget that Caleb Williams still had 5 turnovers across 2 playoff games last year.
12: Question, how many years do you need to judge? Like, when you're saying it's only 1 year, how many years do you need in your mind? Give me a sample size.
14: I guess my point is, we said the same thing about Jordan Love coming off year one, and then all of a sudden everyone doesn't think that he can be that person again because of injuries that he sustained over the past 2 seasons. Everyone felt that way about Jaden Daniels when he went to the NFC Championship game coming off a 4-win season because of injuries last year. He wasn't able to replicate that. It's harder to replicate that type of success than it is otherwise.
12: Understood.
14: And I don't know why we're giving Caleb Williams specifically the benefit of the doubt based on some of the trends that we saw from him. He had to pull magic out of his hat a lot. There were markers that he didn't make. He did have 5 turnovers across 2 playoff games. He still sometimes has those problematic issues, and I don't know why we're just automatically assuming that he's going to be able to do this again next.
16: I think my assumption lies in the difference that we saw from year 1 to year 2 and how Ben Johnson has improved the fundamentals of Caleb Williams. You're starting to see a quarterback that's throwing with a much better base, who's got a quicker release, a little more awareness in terms of getting the ball out of his hands and not taking unnecessary sacks, unnecessary hits. And then, of course, you look at the running game that Chicago has featured. And we talked about this with Ben Johnson when he was the OC in Detroit. It was the most diverse running game in the entire National Football League. And we saw brilliance from that aspect of the Chicago Bears offense last year, which lent itself to seeing a better version of Caleb Williams. I guess why we're bullish on the Chicago Bears more so than the Green Bay Packers is the improvement that we saw from 2024 to 2025 and how the Bears did it. They utilized the running game. They stabilized the offensive line, which is something that has eluded this franchise for the better part of the last decade. And there's an opportunity for Ben Johnson to continue to build Caleb Williams up in terms of making sure that he makes the routine plays look routine. We know that Caleb Williams has special ability. There's no quarterback in the NFC North that has more horsepower than Caleb Williams, and that includes Jordan Love. But the question around Caleb was, can you harness that great physical potential? And Ben Johnson showed us, yes, he can. So that's why we're all in, so to speak, on the Chicago Bears being able to run it back as division champs.
14: So your belief is more in Ben Johnson than Caleb Williams, even though you acknowledge Caleb Williams has a talent. It's that you trust Ben Johnson, based on what you saw last season, to get the best out of him.
16: Based on what I've seen from Ben Johnson since he became a play caller, period. So it's not just anchoring on the last year that we saw with Caleb. It's anchoring on the three seasons that we saw in Detroit before Ben Johnson took the job. So does that answer the sample size question?
12: Well, yeah. And the other part of this, if you believe, and I know a lot of people, probably most, don't believe in team win loss in games a quarterback starts. But just for sake of conversation, in the last 3 years that Jordan Love has been a full-time starter for Green Bay, they won 9 games his first year, 9 games his second year, and 9 games his third year. One would think 9 games in games he starts is probably how many they're going to win this year, roughly around there. So I kind of just think the sample size is there. We got way too much into the football part of it because I was told that you were furious. You don't sound furious. I know you're Midwest Michelle, and you're nice, and you're kind. But the level of anger, I don't feel it.
14: Well, we haven't played the cut that really bothered me yet. Guys, if we could go to Evan on Jordan Love and Matt LaFleur and their quote-unquote lack of accolades. I would love to hear that.
17: In addition, Jordan Love and Matt LaFleur, that combination, their resume together, what's the top thing on it? They've never made it to the Super Bowl. Jordan Love has not been an MVP candidate. They haven't won a division. They've got a lot of work to do together. I know how high you are, Dan, on both these guys, but that's
19: so not Ed, but you're making
17: the accomplishment.
19: But
14: how many times do we go back to that? That he hasn't won a division, he hasn't finished in a certain spot in the MVP, etc. But yet when we're prognosticating towards other teams and other quarterbacks that also lack those accolades, you're so willing to go there with them.
12: Like who?
14: Well, let's see. Last year, well, you didn't go there with Sam Darnold last year, but Sam Darnold didn't have accolades until he won the Super Bowl last year.
12: Yeah, so I didn't. Correct.
14: You may not go there with the Chargers. A lot of people are willing to go there with the Chargers with Justin Herbert with no accolades.
12: I go Mahomes and Reed this year.
14: You're all in on the Saints. What accolades do they have?
12: That's right. So after this year, if I'm wrong, I have to be consistent and then not do what you're. So you, I think that is a preemptive strike by you. You will be right if I'm wrong on this, and then I have to change my stance of I can't project them to do that because they haven't done that.
14: You were in on the Jaguars last year. What accolades did Trevor Lawrence and first-year head coach Liam Cohen have?
12: Yep, that's a good one, but that's one. One total. I have, and they had zero body of work together. Like, they never actually worked together. I'm looking at two guys who have had success, but let's not beat around that bush. Like, they've had success together. They haven't had enough for us to crown them the way they have. They're a 9-win combination. When they're together, the team wins 9 games. So if we pick another team like Chicago or Detroit to win the division, we're just saying they can get to 10. Based on track record. Based on track record. Coming up, it is time for our ESPN Radio Rank'em series, brought to us by SoFi. CeCe has it next. 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
0: ABC News, I'm Sherry Preston. Some rough weather in the Midwest, including a reported tornado.
1: A line of severe storms slamming the Midwest. AccuWeather Storm Chaser is tracking a twister near Appleton, Wisconsin. Multiple cars buried under twisted sheet metal. The National Weather Service estimating it was an EF2 packing winds of at least 111 miles per hour.
0: ABC Sophie Flay, those storms now moving into the east. A strong earthquake registering magnitude 7.1 shaking southern Japan today. A tsunami advisory issued, but no reports of unusual activity at any of Japan's nuclear power plants. French authorities ordering another 4,000 people to evacuate along the Atlantic coast as returning heat threatens fire. Firefighters' efforts to contain wildfires. Elsewhere in France, 54-year-old Zinedine Zidane, arguably France's greatest player ever, has been hired to coach the men's national soccer team. And today marks the beginning of the sixth month in the war with Iran. This is ABC News.
22: Here's your Storm Team 20 forecast. Sunshine mixed with clouds at times today, with daytime highs approaching 88. Northerly winds 8 to 15 miles per hour. Lows dip down to about 63. Tonight, mainly clear skies. Daytime highs approaching 86. Tomorrow, bright sunshine expected. I'm meteorologist Jennifer Wojcicki on Sports Radio 92.3 FM and 1450 AM. Right now, it's 75 degrees.
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16: 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And we're so excited about this list that we actually moved it up 15 minutes. We usually do it at 6:30.
31: Yep.
16: No. List is too big. We got to get to it a lot earlier in the show. So we're at 6:15. Before I get to what the list is, got to introduce everybody. She is the First Lady of Unsportsmanlike, Michelle Smallman.
31: Good morning.
16: Good morning. He is the Ocho. First Take, suited and booted, Evan Cohen.
33: Number eight. Sir?
34: Hey, now.
16: And I am the resident Super Bowl champ. Today's list is the top five NFL players who need a deep playoff run. Guys that we're waiting on to take their team the distance. And my power rankings today are brought to you by SoFi. Get your money right. So, players that need to go on a deep run, there are going to be some surprises in here. But when I give you my explanation, it will make sense. The picture will become fully clear. Everybody ready to go?
31: Let's go.
16: Sir. All right, Vegas East, you ready?
25: Number five,
16: Jaden Daniels. Missed double-digit games last season due to a knee sprain, hamstring injury, and dislocated elbow. As a result, Washington finished 5-12 after going 12-5 in 2024. The seven-win drop-off was the second largest in the NFL, and only the Chiefs had a larger drop. This offseason, there's no Terry McLaurin holdout or drama. There's a new offensive coordinator, new tight end, and a new running back in Rashad White from the Tampa Bay Buccaneers. And the offensive line returns all the starters healthy from a year ago. And with the potential contract extension looming after the season, a return to his 2024 form for Jaden Daniels would be timely. If the Commanders can weather the second toughest schedule through the first half of the season, they only face two playoff teams in the final nine games. Jaden Daniels checking in at number five on my players that need to have a deep playoff run.
12: Yeah, this one's actually surprising because he's done this. I would have guessed you would have said the most important thing for Jaden Daniels this year is 17 games of health. Now, maybe you think if that happens,
16: that's baked in.
12: That ends up with a deep playoff run. So, yeah, if it's baked in, then that's a good one because that I almost look at him Joel Embiid style. It's like, just be healthy. That's it. Just be healthy.
14: We know what you're capable of.
16: But we said this all offseason long. There is no team that has a greater variance than the Washington Commanders.
12: Oh, I don't know. Okay, that's a good one because I said the Texans.
16: They had a 101-point differential margin from 2024 to 2025. Think about that. They were plus 94 in 2024. They were minus 95 last year.
14: Dang.
16: So, quite literally, there's no team that has a greater variance than them.
14: So is it safe to say we can all agree on this? That Jaden Daniels is one of two of the biggest X factors in the NFL this year? Jaden Daniels, CJ Stroud?
16: Yes.
12: That's fine.
16: I'm okay with that. Next.
25: Number four.
16: Quarterback Daniel Jones.
14: Oh, didn't expect that.
16: Started 8-2 before a fractured fibula and torn Achilles derailed his 2025 campaign. As a result, the Colts were winless after their Week 11 bye. When Jones was healthy last season, Indy's offense was on a historic pace. They were the top scoring offense, number one in offensive EPA, and number one in offensive efficiency. They were the only team to average over 3 points per drive, and their punter had multiple games where he didn't touch the field. This team, this offseason, signed Daniel Jones to a 2-year, $88 million contract. The return on investment for the quarterback, head coach, general manager has to be a deep playoff run, or else all three could be gone by the time we get to 2027. Daniel Jones checking in at number four on my top five players who need to have a deep playoff run.
12: I'm all in on this simply because of what you just said, the last point you made. It is beyond logical to think it's a clean house situation if they don't make a big run.
14: And we also forget how effective that offense was to start the season last year and how good Daniel Jones looked.
16: That was an amazing offense. I compared it to the greatest show on turf. I thought it was that good through the first 10 weeks of the season. It was absolutely awesome. If Daniel Jones is fully healthy and can get back to that, Indianapolis Colts, a team that should be on the radar for potential dark horse to get to the conference championship game.
14: Just a little bit.
16: Next.
25: Number three.
16: Quarterback Joe Burrow. Oh. 3 years out of the playoffs and 16 games missed over the last three seasons. Final year of head coach Zach Taylor's contract. This feels like an inflection point for the franchise and for Burrow specifically. Since he traded a top 10 pick to add to the defensive side of the ball and returned all 11 starters on offense, as a result, Vegas only has them as underdogs twice this season. Going into year seven, Burrow has only been in the playoffs twice, last of which was 2022. It's been a long time since the loss to the Rams in the Super Bowl. To contextualize it, 24 of the 32 teams have changed head coaches since that game.
14: Ooh.
16: If Joe Burrow, with two wide receivers that are on nine-figure contracts, can't go on a deep playoff run, then all of a sudden we got to ask, what the hell are the Cincinnati Bengals and Joe Burrow specifically doing?
14: I got to be honest, CC, I thought this would be your number one. Based on the talent, based on the personnel around him, and based on the expectations and the stability that the Bengals have comparatively to their division. Everyone else has a new head coach. There's a lot of churn there. I thought Burrow might be number one.
12: The comps are all over, right? Jaden Daniels is compared to what he did 2 years ago. That's a big comp. The Daniel Jones that was number four on your list comped to the greatest show on turf numerically, as CC has pointed out, the first part of last season. Joe Burrow compared his team to the 2019 LSU team that he was the quarterback of that went undefeated. So, yeah, he put that pressure on his back voluntarily to make a big run.
14: No, and he also said that he wanted to put pressure on everybody else around him to see who would sink or swim.
12: Well, the pressure's on. Guess who ain't gonna crack? Pardon me, I have to laugh at that. Why?
16: You were good. Number two.
14: Sir.
25: Number two.
16: Justin Herbert. We're going into year three with Jim Harbaugh, and he has firmly established the floor. 22 wins in his first two seasons, but no success in the postseason. Last year, everybody will point to the offensive tackles being banged up, Ladd McConkey banged up, as to why Justin Herbert couldn't get this team over the hump. This year, he won't have those excuses. Rashawn Slater and Joe Alt are expected to be back healthy. Omarion Hampton, first-round pick from a year ago, expected to be back healthy. And, of course, Ladd McConkey is back healthy. But the most important addition to this mix that's going on with the Chargers is offensive coordinator Mike McDaniel. He replaces OC Greg Roman. And, of course, you're talking about the potential to have an MVP caliber bump when you have one of the most creative offensive minds that's there. Last season, the Chargers ranked 19th in the use of motion in their offense and 20th in percentage of passing yards that came after the catch. By comparison, the Miami Dolphins last year, when Tua was god-awful, ranked top three in both of those categories. Huh. Mike McDaniel's dialing up the X's and O's should take Justin Herbert to another level. He's got one of the best offensive play callers in the game. He's got one of the best head coaches in the game. He's got one of the best tackle tandems in the game. At some point, Justin Herbert absolutely has to produce.
14: I need this to be the season where the thing that Justin Herbert is known for is playoff wins, not blowing a 27-0 lead to the Jacksonville Jaguars, because that's what I think of when you say Justin Herbert and playoffs. Also, let's tie the first segment of our show together and this one together. I expect a Caleb Williams, Ben Johnson breakout type season with Mike McDaniel and Justin Herbert offensively. If we're going to prop you up and say, you got this guy who's going to know how to unleash the Ferrari, then I need to see what Ben Johnson and Caleb Williams did last season. I need to see that come to fruition this year for Justin Herbert.
16: All right, but there can only be one number one.
25: Number one.
16: Quarterback Lamar Jackson. Number 69 on the NFL's top 100 list in 2026 is beyond disrespectful for somebody that is a future Hall of Famer and a two-time MVP. Lamar missed a month of the season because of injury, and it really cut the legs from under the Baltimore Ravens, pun intended. There was a coaching change in Charm City. They retooled the offensive line, but let's not kid ourselves. This is all about this regime being able to maximize Lamar Jackson's physical ability and make sure that Baltimore is a place where Lamar envisions his full-time future, his long-term future. And if that doesn't happen, then we could be talking about a scenario where we have an NBA-style trade demand. So this is about the Baltimore Ravens more so than Lamar Jackson going on a deep playoff run. But if they're going to do it, Lamar's the guy that's got to take them there. That's why he is number one on my list. So there it is. Top five NFL players who need a deep playoff run. Number one, Lamar Jackson. Number two, Justin Herbert. Number three, Joe Burrow. Number four, Daniel Jones. Number five, Jaden Daniels. Smalls, you are my accountability partner. We will get to your objections and omissions on the other side of the break.
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1: 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Out of here. 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
12: 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Top five players in the NFL that need to make a deep playoff run this season. 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
16: Okay, so we have Lamar Jackson at number one. Justin Herbert at number two. Joe Burrow, number three. Daniel Jones, number four. Jaden Daniels, number five. Smalls, as my accountability partner, any objections, any omissions?
14: Love the list, CC. However, I do have one omission. Why isn't Dak Prescott on this list? The Dallas Cowboys are talking cash money, saying that there's a Super Bowl in L.A. and we plan to be there. Not only from their head coach, but from their quarterback. Their owner, who is always stirring stuff up, has been weirdly quiet and is letting football people do football things. They have got to get past the divisional round. It's been over, it's been 30 years, three decades, since the Dallas Cowboys have gotten there. And they're saying, we're going to be in L.A. I think a lot of people are starting to buy into them, too. Belief in them has proliferated across the internet. And I expect to see them actually break through and get to at least the conference championship round this season.
0: Here's what I will say, Smalls. And not that the Cowboys don't have the ability to get those things done. And there should be those expectations. There should be a degree of pressure that's associated with said expectations. But just looking at their division, I have Dak third when it comes to quarterbacks under the most pressure, and he might not be that high, right? So I just think that when you look at Jalen Hurts and what's going on in Philly, mm-hmm. when you look at Jaden Daniels, what's happening in Washington, hell, when you look at Jackson Dart, what's going on with the New York Giants, there's a case to be made that all of those individuals have more pressure based on the performance last year to produce and go on a deep playoff run this year.
14: Or conversely, you could say Jalen Hurts doesn't have A.J. Brown. What do we expect from that? Jaden Daniels, can he stay healthy? Yes, the New York Giants are a team that people are starting to get a groundswell around, but we don't know what it's going to be like with John Harbaugh in season one. If it's anything like his introductory speech, it might not be that great, Smalls, which means that the Dallas Cowboys should ascend.
0: Smalls, the offseason alone for Jackson Dart and the New York Giants puts more pressure on them than Dak Prescott coming into this year to go on a deep run.
12: 888-SAY-ESPN, 888-729-3776, telephone number to join the show. The player in the NFL with the most pressure to make a deep run along with his team this year. Let's talk with Carlos in Georgia watching on ESPN2. Who's that player for you, Carlos?
5: The player for me is Trevor Lawrence, without a doubt. He's going into his sixth year. I will take Jane Daniels off that list, and I will chase him with Trevor Lawrence. Without a doubt. Thanks for taking my call.
12: Thank you.
19: Duval.
12: Trevor Lawrence is a good one. First year with Liam Cohen as his full-time head coach. Obviously, they performed very well. 13-4 team record. Trevor Lawrence arguably had the best season of his NFL career. Most touchdowns, not least interceptions, but most touchdowns. 29-12 touchdown interception ratio. That division obviously is a lot better than it's been in years past. Houston is a Super Bowl contender if C.J. Stroud is good. Indy, CC just praised Daniel Jones and what it looked like in the first part of last season. Smalls will tell you that Cam Ward is ready for a leap along with the new coaching staff there. So then obviously you have Jacksonville along with it. Is there pressure on Trevor Lawrence to make a deep run?
0: Yeah, I think there's pressure on him because he now has stability at the head coaching position. And you look at the version of Trevor Lawrence that we got once Jacoby Myers showed up. The expectation is that they're going to build on the performances that we saw in the second half of the season. The only question is, was the playoff loss to Buffalo at home a one-off? Or is that who Trevor Lawrence is when the pressure gets ratcheted up? So that's what we want to see. I will give him a ton of credit for the playoff win that he had a while ago against the Chargers when he came down from back from three possessions down, but the shine has kind of come off of that, and the expectations are that Trevor Lawrence can see eye to eye from a talent standpoint with any quarterback in the NFL. And if that ends up being the case, and if the Jacksonville Jaguars, in fact, have Coach Wright, then all of a sudden we should be talking about them potentially going on a run and getting to the championship rounds.
12: There's also another part of that team I'll just add on. When Lil Wayne sat here last week, go back on the podcast and listen, he mentioned his client as part of Young Money, Travis Hunter. And
0: he looks great.
12: And that's what Wayne was saying. He looks great. You know, like, keep an eye on Travis Hunter's development this year. And it's a name we talked about like every day to a name we didn't talk about at all, which is now that we got to kind of recenter that as like maybe he can be one of the best corners in the NFL. David in Orlando, listening on Sirius XM 80, the player with the most pressure to make a big run in the postseason is who, David?
20: Hey, good morning. So initially, Josh Allen came to mind right away because of the success that they had before McDermott, and then they expected them to do even more after firing the head coach, which I personally thought it was a mistake, but what I would tell you is I think having Lamar Jackson on there is a mistake, and the only reason I'd say that is not that it's a it's valid, but I don't believe in a way is because even Lamar Jackson doesn't want to sign his contract extension because even I don't think he knows what he's going to be walking into this season. So I think there's something to be said about that. So to have that kind of expectation, even I don't think he has that type of expectation because of the situation he's walking into.
12: Yeah, it's an interesting one. The compare and contrast between the two that we always compare and contrast, Lamar Jackson and Josh Allen. Very interesting this year. Both of them had longtime head coaches be removed from the positions that they were in John Harbaugh and Sean McDermott. Both of them have MVPs. Both mm-hmm. of them are trending towards, well, Lamar already has a Hall of Fame career, and Josh Allen is probably an inch away from a Hall of Fame career.
0: Correct.
12: Both of them need the one thing they don't have, which is a Super Bowl. So they all, like, kind of have the same resume, almost like Jokic and Giannis in the NBA. But like, it is different this year, in my opinion, for this reason. Lamar Jackson and the Baltimore Ravens, they separated from John Harbaugh. I don't personally believe Lamar picked Jesse Minter as the head coach. I don't think he's against it. But I can't imagine Lamar Jackson going into Eric DaCosta or Ozzie Newsome, whoever was involved in that, and say, that's the guy we had here for like a minute as a defensive coach who's now with the Chargers, I want him. Conversely, I believe Josh Allen did not fire Sean McDermott, but I do believe he hired Joe Brady. That's his guy. So I think there's more pressure on Josh Allen to perform than there is Lamar Jackson. I think there's more pressure on the Ravens to perform around Lamar, to keep him, to want him to stay there, etc. I just am of the belief, with no fact, just guessing here, I guess educated guess, Josh Allen said, hey, if we're going to need a coach, that guy who I won an MVP with him calling my plays, that guy's the guy. And he has every right to say that.
0: I think it's fascinating that we're talking about the top three quarterbacks in the National Football League all having pressure to go on a deep playoff run for different reasons.
12: 100%, as Alejandro Moreno says to us.
14: Also, let's not forget last season, Josh Allen was in a playoff field that was lacking Lamar, lacking Joe Burrow, and lacking Patrick Mahomes, and he still didn't break through.
0: Not only did he not break through, he spit the bit in Denver.
14: Correct.
0: It was his turnovers, egregious mistakes that he made at the most inopportune times. The one right before halftime, what are you doing?
14: Arguably,
0: those types of plays can't happen from a quarterback that wants to get his team to a Super Bowl.
14: No doubt. Arguably your easiest path that you've had in the postseason in your career, and you were part of the reason why you didn't get through. Your head coach gets fired. It's your guy that's now in that place.
0: Your performance got him fired.
14: You're opening a new stadium in Buffalo. There's a lot of things that have happened over the past calendar year in Buffalo that should put Josh Allen on this list.
12: Very quickly, can you define the three reasons that each, or the reason for each of them being different as to why they have the pressure?
0: Patrick Mahomes with the injury.
12: Mm-hmm.
0: Lamar Jackson with the NBA style trade demand that could be looming.
12: Right.
0: That could be looming.
12: Yep.
0: Because he has not signed a contract. Even after the owner said the top priority for the team was getting his contract done this offseason. And then, of course, with Josh Allen, his head coach got fired, and they elevated the offensive coordinator because that's his guy. And, oh, by the way, they traded for DJ Moore. So they got him more help in his skill position core. It's on you now. So it's fascinating to think that those three guys, who, in my opinion, should be unanimously considered the best three quarterbacks in the league, all have a ton of pressure on them to go on a deep run this year.
12: Very well said. Totally agree with you on all three and the reasoning behind it. Also agree that you should, on Saturday and Sunday, be all over SummerSlam on the ESPN app. How cool is this? The home for every WWE Premium Live event. This weekend, SummerSlam, night one, Saturday, 6 p.m. Eastern. Night two, Sunday, 6 p.m. Eastern. If you want to be there for the WWE and the biggest moments, you'll need the ESPN Unlimited plan. If you're watching on television right now, you see Brock Lesnar, Obafemi. They had a showdown last night with a cage in between. Brock Lesnar locking Oba in that cage and Oba beating up everybody in it. 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
29: North Carolina football general manager Michael Lombardi, who's been a top aide to coach Bill Belichick there and many other places, has been placed on paid administrative leave effective immediately.
30: Sources told me recently that this stems from a human resources complaint filed by a former member of North Carolina's front office.
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32: Yeah, I agree. It's obviously been a disaster. Whether this situation happened or not, Coach Belichick's got to win this year.
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12: We are on Sports Tonight here on ESPN Radio. ESPN 2. 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Little James Taylor, gone to Carolina. Here on 105.5 The Miz. UNC football GM Michael Lombardi has been put on paid administrative leave. Pete Thamel, ESPN senior college football insider, had this to say on the 2 p.m. Eastern Sports Center about what is going on at UNC football and, of course, with Coach Belichick.
1: Mike Lombardi clearly is Bill Belichick's right-hand guy. He's his hand-picked personnel guy. Mike Lombardi announced he was leaving to go to North Carolina seconds after Adam Schefter and I sent the tweet about his hiring at North Carolina. He has been a staunch, Bill Belichick has been a staunch Mike Lombardi supporter throughout. Lombardi has bounced around the NFL prior. He's a divisive guy. He's been fired at multiple places. And look, this is a key part of Bill Belichick's college football operation. In the wake of that 4-8 season last year, where Mike Lombardi did pick the players with Bill Belichick, this certainly does not loom well for Bill Belichick and his tenure moving forward, especially because this is his handpicked general.
4: Divisive guy, I think, would be an understatement. He certainly is has been outspoken about those that he worked with, from Bill Walsh to, of course, Bill Belichick. I am a huge Bill Belichick fan. If you've been with us the last 3 years, you're aware of that. If not, welcome. And I'm just going to be honest that I am a huge Bill Belichick fan. I have no defense here. I'm not going to sit here and pretend like, oh, yeah, things are great. They win.

0: Her infraction led to the administrative leave is going to come to light, because based on Michael Lombardi's classification as a non-faculty employee, the rules around administrative leave and any subsequent investigation leads to an absence that should not exceed 30 days. So they're going to have to make a decision.
1: You mean day 31 they would have to terminate or bring
0: They're going to have to make a decision either way what's going on with the status of Michael Lombardi. There's going to be more that comes out when it comes to this particular situation. And it just strikes me as odd that we're talking about Bill Belichick, you know, going into year three down in North Carolina, a scenario where he's had not one but two of his staffers placed on administrative leave since October. The cornerback's coach was on administrative leave in October because he violated NCAA rules related to extra benefits. So it just seems undone in a way that we're not accustomed to seeing a Bill Belichick-led program be. And so the question then becomes, can you get this thing back on the rails? And I'm starting to be highly skeptical that Bill Belichick can actually get that done.
2: And I'm starting to understand more and more why the NFL didn't want to hire him, and why after he had his breakup with the Patriots, there wasn't the interest that we expected from Bill Belichick across the league. Because he went down there, they gave him $30 million guaranteed, a ton of NIL money, and all the power in the world. And what's happened? It's been a disaster. You might categorize it as weird. I'm going to categorize it as a disaster. They only won 4 games. Now his right-hand man is on paid administrative leave with some sort of situation surrounding an HR complaint. That's not good any way you slice it. Let's be honest. His girlfriend was very involved in the inner workings at UNC football, so much so that there were all of these complaints. She was handling the PR, inserting herself in football things where in any other scenario, she would normally not be allowed, but because Bill Belichick allowed it, it happened, which was a problem. There were all these reports that came out from families saying that he wasn't caring for their children in the way that he expected to, especially from a communication standpoint. It's been one bad headline after another for 4 wins. I don't know how you turn that around. I don't know if you can turn that around.
1: Winning. That's the only thing. It's not even like he can't say anything or do anything other than win that buys him the time to put the program together. Here's, as somebody that very much studies a lot of Belichick and what he does and how he's done it and so on and so forth. The sad part about all of this is he has two guys. You describe Mike Lombardi, I believe, as Bill Belichick's right-hand guy, right?
2: Mm-hmm.
1: He has two guys that have been right-hand guys in the world of football that are the polar opposite of Mike Lombardi relative to their appreciation and love from the football community. One is Scott Pioli, longtime executive with the New England Patriots, mm-hmm. then Kansas City Chiefs. He's now an advisor or some role in Virginia.
0: Yeah, he would have.
1: And Scott Pioli is universally loved in the football community. The other is a guy who's not a household name, but the name of Berge Najarian. Mm-hmm. He's now with Michigan. He was with Bill O'Brien at BC. And so these are two guys that if you wanted to name that general manager, director of – Pioli more general manager, maybe Berge more director of operation, whatever the right-hand man role would be, he had options where it would be clean and easy. And you would say, you know, that's good advice you just gave him. Or I'll go call this high school. Bill, you want to coach football? No problem. I'll handle the recruiting stuff. Of all of the people that have ever been associated with Belichick, the one that is the most, I hate to say it this way, seemingly disliked is Mike Lombardi. And you could say, well, who cares if people like him? Well, you're in a people-have-to-like-you business now in college football.
2: But I think it's beyond that. I don't think you get put on paid administrative leave because people don't like you.
1: Well, but that whatever may have happened may have been the ability to do whatever it is may have allegedly happened, and that's the kind of personality allegedly that may get people to not like you. Like I could just Scott Pioli's not being put on administrative leave.
0: No,
1: I don't know what he does every day. He ain't going to be put on administrative leave. They're going to say, Scott, do something for yourself for once instead of everybody else, please. Like he just picked the wrong guy, and everyone kind of knew that from the beginning, and that's on him. And I love him, but that's on him.
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11: From ABC News, I'm Sherry Preston. Strong storms pummeling the Midwest. A tornado touched down in the Appleton, Wisconsin area. Kathy Zink lives there.
12: The garage, lots of damage, but my little house is pretty much intact. Thank God.
11: That is flash flooding and high winds make traveling by air difficult.
13: The severe weather bringing air travel to a halt. Chicago's O'Hare seeing delays of 6 hours. More than 1,600 flights canceled nationwide. The storm system now pushing east after a separate round of storms already pounded parts of New Jersey and Pennsylvania.
14: ABC's Sophie Flay. As the U.S.-Israel war with Iran enters its sixth month today, Israeli Prime Minister Benjamin Netanyahu visits the White House. Former Senior Director for Counterterrorism at the National Security Council, Javed Ali.
15: This may be an opportunity for President Trump to make sure that he and Prime Minister Netanyahu are on the same page, because we've seen over the past several months where the Israel and the United States have not been on the same page.
14: There's been a lull in the fighting as diplomats try to iron out a more permanent ceasefire arrangement. After Netanyahu's visit, President Trump sits down with Ukrainian President Zelensky. And then this afternoon, the president will be at a memorial service for South Carolina Senator Lindsey Graham at the National Cathedral in Washington. A surprise move from Brian Koberger, the man who pleaded guilty to killing four University of Idaho college students.
13: Koberger, who had no known connection to the victims, admitted to the killings, though he never provided a motive. Now, in a handwritten petition, Koberger is asking for the case to go to trial because he claims he was convinced to falsely confess by coercion, disinformation, false promises, and the withholding of exculpatory discovery.
14: ABC's Hannah Patah. Damage, it's believed, some people trapped at a shopping mall in southern Japan following a 6.8 magnitude earthquake that rattled buildings. You're listening to ABC News.
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18: From the WMAY newsroom, I'm Greg Hallbleib. Former Springfield Park District trustee has announced he's circulating petitions to run for Springfield City Council. C.J. Metcalf announced he'll run for the Ward 9 seat to be vacated by term-limited Alderman Jim Donilon. Metcalf served two terms on the Springfield Park District Board. He's also served on the Springfield Convention and Visitors Bureau Board and with Illinois Parks Association Risk Services, where he was chairman of the board. Metcalf has lived in Ward 9 since 2014. The Wisconsin State Patrol is asking for the public's help in finding a vehicle that picked up occupants from a hit-and-run crash last week that killed New Berlin Police Chief Terry Neidiger. Wisconsin State Patrol said a silver Ford Explorer and a pickup truck driven by Neidiger were eastbound on Interstate 9094 near Wisconsin Dells on July 20th when the vehicles collided, sending the pickup truck into the westbound lanes where it crashed into two semi-trucks. The patrol said the Explorer's occupants fled the scene in a dark-colored sedan. More at WMAY.com.
19: 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We welcome you to the Morning Huddle on this Tuesday morning. Darren Pritchett with you. Man, hot and sticky yesterday. It's going to be very warm today, but we're getting rid of the extreme heat, fortunately. Right now in the capital city, your temperature is 74 degrees. And with all of your forecast details, here's News Channel 20 meteorologist Matt Bednar.
20: We are back to seasonal temperatures and lower humidity values compared to what we've been going through over the last few days. We'll have a high of 88 degrees this afternoon with feels like temperatures between the mid to low 90s, partly sunny skies and calm conditions all afternoon, with an overnight tonight where we'll see our temperatures drop down to the mid 60s, especially as cloud coverage dissipates. But we'll have sunny skies for all of Wednesday. It's going to be a really nice day, calm conditions, temperatures in the mid 80s. Pretty much no humidity in the areas to go out there and enjoy the nice weather, and that will continue for Thursday. With the News Channel 20 Storm Team Forecast, I'm meteorologist Matt Bednar.
19: Now it's time for your Morning Huddle Sports Report. Alex Bregman had a big night and helped the Cubs take an early lead against the Cardinals in St. Louis.
21: Alex Bregman will lead off and drive one to right in the corner deep back toward the wall. That ball is going to be gone for a home run. Alex Bregman going to the opposite field, down the line in right.
19: Bregman would pick up four hits and two RBI, leading the Cubs to a 7-3 win over St. Louis. Nico Horner also had a big night at the plate with four hits and four RBI, including hitting his first home run since April the 21st. Matthew Liberatore's stay in the Cardinal rotation is just about over after his ERA rose to 5.26 as he allowed eight hits and three runs in 3 2/3 innings. David Peterson earned the victory for Chicago with 5 2/3 innings of two-run ball. Cubs manager Craig Counsell.
0: I thought David pitched really, really well today, and I don't obviously haven't seen a lot of David when he was at his best, but I think the ground balls and this kind of the swings at the sinker, feels like this is what it looks like. So it was good to see. I thought his sinker was very good, and Miggy did a nice job mixing in the other stuff. You see the ground balls starting to go up, and that's exactly what we want.
19: The Brewers lost to the Giants 3-0, so the Cubs crawl to within six games of Milwaukee for the NL Central lead. Chicago has a 3.5 game advantage over Philadelphia for the number one wild card spot. The Phillies lost to the Marlins 8-7. Colin Ray starts on the mound for the Cubs against the Cardinals' Michael McGreevy tonight at 6:45 on Sports Radio 92.3 FM and 1450 AM. The White Sox offense was ready to roll against the Yankees' Max Fried last night.
1: Strong side, and there's a ball blistered toward the corner and left, and it's over the head of the left fielder, and he's down. Schumann now gets up. Colson's going to score. Braden on his way to third with a triple. And Max Schumann looks to be injured. He landed very awkwardly on the wet track as he tried to leap and make that catch. It's 3-0.
19: Noah Schultz could not maintain that advantage as he was knocked out of the contest after 3 1/3 innings, allowing three runs. New York took the lead for good on a Ben Rice RBI hit in the seventh inning, and the Yankees went on to beat Chicago 9-5. Sean Newcomb allowed four of the six bullpen runs for the White Sox. Sam Antonacci came off the bench for Chicago and went 0-2 with a run scored. Cleveland was rained out against Cincinnati, so the White Sox lead in the AL Central is two games. Anthony Kaye starts on the mound for the White Sox against the Bronx Bombers tonight at 6:40. Busey Bank has agreed to a 5-year, $30 million deal with the University of Illinois, which will put the bank's name on a Fighting Illini jersey game patch. For more local scores, highlights, and interviews, log on to channel1450.com.
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19: 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The Morning Huddle is on the air for the next 3 hours here on Springfield's Sports Voice. Good morning, Darren Pritchett with you. Thanks for starting your morning with us. And you are waking up to a current temperature of 74 degrees at 6:10. We have game two of the Cubs-Cardinals series from Busch Stadium tonight on Sports Radio 92.3 and 1450. We will join the Cubs Radio Network with pregame activity at 6:10. The first pitch comes your way at 6:45. Of course, Cubs and Cardinals are front and center on our things to do as we kick off the morning huddle for this Tuesday morning, July the 28th.
2: It's time for the first pitch as Darren offers opening thoughts and sets up the lineup for today's morning huddle.
19: Well, before the Cubs and Cardinals started their series at Busch Stadium last night, the Cubs made some moves by moving on from starting pitcher Jameson Taillon. This has been a really rough year for the veteran right-hander, who is in the final year of his four-year, $68 million contract. But for Taillon, in 15 starts, a record of 2-6 with a 5.92 ERA. And to make matters worse, he just simply gave up too many home runs. He has thrown only 76 innings this year, yet Taillon leads the National League in giving up 25 home runs. So the Chicago Cubs have designated Taillon for assignment, opening up a spot on the 40-man roster. Now, Edward Cabrera is going to be starting a rehab assignment very soon. According to the Cubs, he will need 3 days in order to kind of get built back up before joining the Cubs rotation. But here is Cubs manager Craig Counsell speaking with the media before the game, discussing Jameson Taillon being designated for assignment, the audio courtesy of Marquee Sports Network.
0: You know, essentially, we just had to, make a hard decision as to whether, you know, we thought Jameson was going to pitch again. And, you know, with where we're at in the season and with what's going on in his season, we just didn't feel like it was going to happen again. So, you know, those are hard decisions. And, you know, it seems like everything is always just a baseball decision and just about production. I think Jamo's not only produced as a Cub, he has been he's a big impact on our culture and on our clubhouse. And so that makes those decisions harder. But in the end, you just feel like we had to do better in that spot, and thus the decision. Well, I mean, I think, the indicators really are, it's the production we were getting, essentially. We got stuck, and there's a lot of, I told JMO last night that, you know, I'm a little confused, you know, we're trying to figure out how to make this better and why it's kind of gone this direction, and it was a little bit hard to figure out, unfortunately. The hitters were obviously telling us something different. But it would just, in the end, it's more production.
19: All right, so the trade deadline is coming up August the 3rd. So you would have to imagine, not sure the quality of the player the Cubs will acquire, but it seems very, very likely the Cubs will add a pitcher at the deadline to enhance their starting rotation that simply has been decimated by injuries. Cade Horton, Justin Steele not back on the mound as expected. On down the line, but again, they should be getting Edward Cabrera back in the next couple of weeks to help that Cubs rotation. And you know what? With that being said, I think it's pretty remarkable that the Cubs are in the position they are in, entering last night's game against St. Louis, 13 games over 500. Craig Counsell gets a lot of grief. But the bottom line is, are you winning ball games? And going into last night, 59-46 with all those injuries, that is a pretty doggone good job done by Craig Counsell so far this year. Now, to the ball game at Busch Stadium, game one of a four-game series. And the starting pitchers, a pair of southpaws, David Peterson, who has been roughed up twice by the Cardinals, taking on Matthew Liberatore. And the Cubs would score in the first inning against Libertor, thanks to Alex Bregman.
21: And now the 1-2. Pulled on the ground. That's fair. Inside third down the left field line. Base set. Cubs are on the board. Suzuki scores. Bregman on his way to two, and he's going to slide with a double. Alex Bregman, an RBI double right down the line and left. The ball hit the sidewall and bounced into fair territory, and that forced Nootbaar to take an extra second or two to chase it down. Alertly, Bregman takes second with a double.
19: Start of a really good night for Bregman. The first inning could have been a big crooked number for the Cubs, but Pete Crow Armstrong was picked off first base by Libertor before Suzuki and Bregman got on base. But the Cubs will take the run. They had a 1-0 lead, and they doubled that advantage in the second inning, thanks to good old Miguel Amaya.
21: Libertor to Amaya. A line drive, base hit, right field. Horner around third, heading home. The throw by Walker will go to third base. Nico scores, standing up. Cubs lead 2-0. Opposite field single, Miguel Amaya stopping at second on the play, Dansby Swanson.
19: So a good swing for the Cub catcher. He picks up his 18th RBI of the campaign, a part of a 2-for-4 night for Amaya, hitting in the 9 spot in the Cubs lineup. And St. Louis jumped on Libertor for 2 early runs, 2-0. Chicago. The Cardinal offense showed a little life in the second inning with Jose Fermin at the plate.
3: Couldn't have been easy to see.
21: Deep fly ball to left off the bat of Jose Fermin. This is going to be a long home run. And a long home run for Fermin, his 5th of the year, right down the line and gone by plenty.
19: Yeah, that was a 407-foot home run for Fermin, and the Cub lead was 2-1 going to the third inning, but Alex Bregman made sure to get that run right back.
21: Alex Bregman will lead off and drive one to right in the corner deep back toward the wall. That ball is going to be gone for a home run. Alex Bregman going to the opposite field, down the line and right. I want to say that's one of his first home runs to the opposite field all year long.
3: Yeah, I would agree. This is just a pitch that he's just a little tardy on, but right, you know, drives right through it and squares it up on the barrel. This ball just keeps flying. I mean, it's well struck, even though it's inside out. And Cubs get that run back, and now the score is 3-1.
19: Bregman's first hit in the first inning was a terrific breaking ball by Libertor down by the ankles of Bregman, and he just steered it down the third baseline. That time, Libertor gave up the home run to Bregman, and Pat Hughes is right. Not many home runs hit by Bregman the opposite way. That was a 369-foot home run. And for Alex Bregman, home run number 11, he would go 4-for-5 last night with a home run, 3 runs scored, and 2 RBI. His RBI total has now reached 46. And with that solo home run in the top of the third, Cubs 3 and St. Louis 1. Matthew Libertor would not stick around long. 3 2/3 innings, 8 hits, 3 earned runs, a couple of walks, and 5 strikeouts. His ERA climbs to 5.26. The plan was last night for Hunter Dobbins to be the piggyback starter in this game. So after Libertor only recorded 11 outs in his start, Hunter Dobbins was able to freshen the bullpen. Dobbins ate up the final 5 1/3 innings, giving up 6 hits and 4 runs. Part of the problem was in the 5th inning, he faced Nico Horner with Alex Bregman and Carson Kelly on the base pass.
4: He kicks and delivers. And Nico grounds one up the middle, past a diving Wynn in the center field. One run is in. Another scores as Kelly crosses home plate. 2-run single, Nico Horner. And the Cubs now up 5-1 over the Cardinals here in the 5th inning.
19: Cardinals tried to claw their way back into the ballgame against David Peterson. In the bottom of the sixth inning, Jordan Walker on base ahead of his buddy Mason Wynn.
21: Bounced sharply up the middle, base hit to center. This will drive in a run. Jordan Walker will score. The throw by Pete Armstrong, not in time. Throw by Amaya down to second. That's also late. RBI single. Runner goes to second on the throw home. Mason Wynn with the RBI. And the Cub lead is now 5-2.
19: Not the greatest decision by PCA. Up four runs, throwing home in that spot, allowing Wynn to move up to second base. And that proved to be an important play because you had Brian Torres pinch hitting after Wynn's base hit and reaching second base on the throw by PCA.
21: Here's a liner down the right field line, curling, and that ball is going to be a fair ball. Bouncing up and over the wall for a ground rule double. And the Cardinals are coming back. It's now a 5-3 ball game.
19: Torres has been a handy player to bring off the Cardinal bench, only hitting .221 with a .277 on base, but I feel like he gives you at least quality at-bats. He picks up the RBI, his 12th of the year. Mason Wynn scores, a two-run sixth inning. Cardinals close to within 5-3. Peterson removed in the sixth inning. After 5 2/3 innings, only three hits allowed, two earned runs, a couple of walks, and three strikeouts. So after getting crushed by the Cardinals in two starts, one as a Met, one as a Cub, he did the job very effectively last night. It remained 5-3 Cubs until the ninth inning. Bregman back on base for Nico Horner.
21: Hit in the air to deep left field. Going back is Nootbaar. This ball is gone. Nico Horner with his fourth hit of the game. A long home run to left. Every once in a while, he's a strong kid. And he knocks it over the left field fence for a two-run homer, and the Cubs have some breathing room. It is now 7-3.
19: You know it's not your night when Nico Horner homers. He had not homered since April the 21st, his fifth home run of the year. Horner, 4-for-5, two runs scored and four driven in. He now has 48 RBI on the campaign, and that would close out the scoring in St. Louis.
21: Here's the fly ball to center. Pete Crow Armstrong on the run, makes the catch, and the Cubs win the ball game. Good team effort tonight. Good pitching, good hitting, good defense. Cubs win game one of the four-game series.
19: For the Cubs, 7 runs on 14 hits. They stranded 9 and went 4-for-13 with runners in scoring position. For the Cardinals, the bats continue to be awfully quiet. 3 runs on 7 hits with an error, 6 left, 2-for-7 with runners in scoring position. David Peterson picks up the win. Matthew Liberatore suffers the loss. He is now 5-8 on the campaign, but Peterson gave the Cubs a really good effort with those 5 2/3 innings, 3 hits, 2 earned runs. His manager, Craig Counsell.
0: I thought David pitched really, really well today. And, you know, I don't obviously haven't seen a lot of David when he was at his best, but I think, you know, this, the ground balls and this kind of the swings at the sinker, you know, feels like this is what it looks like. So it was good to see. I thought his sinker was very good, and Miggy did a nice job mixing in the other stuff. You see the ground ball starting to go up, and that's exactly what we want.
19: Well, for the Cubs, it was a highly productive night, as almost everybody important to them in the playoff chase lost. The exception was the Pirates, but they beat another team that's in contention for a playoff spot. We'll start with the Brewers. Milwaukee shut out in San Francisco by the Giants, 3-0. So the Cubs pick up a game on Milwaukee and now trailed the Brew Crew by 6 games for first place in the division. The Cubs are the number one wild card in the National League, and that lead grew to 3.5 games over Philadelphia. The Phillies were knocked off by the Marlins 8-7 last night. That ended the Marlins' 12-game losing streak. So a 3.5 game lead now for the Cubs over Philadelphia for that number one spot. The Pirates knocked off the Diamondbacks in extra innings. So the number three wild card has the Pirates and the Diamondbacks currently tied with the Nationals a game and a half back, the Cardinals and the Padres 1.5 off the pace, and Miami 2 games behind the Buccos and the Snakes for that final playoff spot in the National League. So we've got game 2 of the 4-game series at Busch Stadium coming up tonight on Sports Radio 92.3 FM and 1450 AM. It's going to be Colin Ray on the mound for the Chicago Cubs, and Michael McGreevy will toe the rubber for Oliver Marmol's Redbirds. By the way, the Cubs are now 60-46, and the Cardinals fall back to the 500 mark at 53 up and 53 down. On the south side of Chicago, the New York Yankees and the Chicago White Sox kicking off a 4-game series at the Rate. Max Fried, his second start since coming off the injured list, took the mound for the Yankees. Rookie Noah Schultz pitching for Chicago. And the good news for Noah Schultz, the White Sox offense gave him an early cushion.
1: And the pitch, swinging a ground ball into right. Off Chisholm's glove. Gretzik will score. Murakami all the way to third. And he is safe. He beat the throw by Dominguez. It's 1-0.
19: Great at bat by Colson Montgomery. Another Montgomery, Braden Montgomery, added on to a very, very effective first inning by the White Sox offense.
1: Strong side, and there's a ball blistered toward the corner and left, and it's over the head of the left fielder, and he's down. Schumann now gets up. Colson's going to score. Braden on his way to third with a triple. And Max Schumann looks to be injured. He landed very awkwardly on the wet track as he tried to leap and make that catch. It's 3-0.
19: In between the Montgomery RBI hits, Chase Meidroth had a sack fly. So a 3-run first inning, 3-0 White Sox over the Bronx Bombers. But second time through, the Yankees lineup did not go well for the left-hander Noah Schultz, as the White Sox unfortunately gave up a crooked number in the top of the fourth inning.
1: The 2-1 is laced on a line out into the gap in right center. That'll tie the game. 2 runs are in. It is a double for Chisholm, and it's 3-3. Plate. Runner goes from first. Swinging a roller. Diving stop by Meidroff. Throw to first and in time to get Jones. Nice play by Chase. But the Yankees now have the lead on an RBI groundout as Chisholm scores. And it's 4-3 New York.
19: Noah Schultz got through 3 1/3 innings, 2 hits, 2 walks, 3 earned runs, 5 strikeouts. He needed 72 pitches to record those 10 outs, and he leaves with the Yankees in front of the White Sox 4-3. The Sox offense battled back in the top of the fifth inning. Another quality at bat from Colson Montgomery.
1: Sponsored by Tito's. Ground ball base hit by Montgomery, and Vargas, who was on the move, will trot home. We're tied at 4.
5: Boy, that is aggressive and fun to watch.
19: Go Sox, 4-4 after that hit by Colson Montgomery. He would go 3-for-4 with a run and 2 RBI in the contest. It was 4-4 until the top of the seventh inning. All-star Ben Rice at the plate with Amad Rosario on the base pass.
1: The 1-2, lined, base hit, right center. It's going to roll for a bit. A run is in, and a good play by Braden Montgomery to keep Rice to a single. But the Yankees lead 5-4.
19: Rough night for the White Sox bullpen, and the woes continued in the eighth inning as a throwing error by the pitcher Sean Newcomb allowed another run to score to make it 6-4, and then Newcomb faced Ali Sanchez with 2 runners on.
1: And there's a swing and a drive out in the deep left And it is gone. Ali Sanchez with a heartbreaker, a three-run homer. And it's 9-4 Yankees.
19: First home run of the year for the Yankee catcher. That made it 9-4 Yankees. White Sox would pick up a run in the bottom of the ninth. Sam Antonacci scored on an error. Final score, Yankees 9, White Sox 5. The story of the night, another rough outing for Schultz, and this time the bullpen couldn't bail him out, as the bullpen would give up 6 runs over 5 2/3 innings. 4 of the runs went on the stat line of Sean Newcomb in the 8th inning, as he gave up 4 runs on 4 hits in 1 inning of work. For the Yankees, 9 runs, 10 hits, 2 errors, 4 left. For the Sox, 5, 10, and 3. That's right, 3 errors by Chicago last night. Left 9 on base, went 3 for 11 with runners in scoring position. Brian Hudson took the loss coming out of the Sox bullpen. Sam Antonacci came off the Sox bench last night, and he went 0 for 2 with a run scored. The Yankees are now 60-46, 2.5 behind Tampa Bay for the AL East top spot. The White Sox dropped to 55-50. They are 2 games ahead of Cleveland and 3 in front of Minnesota. Cleveland last night was rained out in Cincinnati. The Guardians and the Reds will play a doubleheader today. Meanwhile, for the White Sox, Anthony Kay on the mound against the Bombers tonight at 6:40. And that's a look at the Cubs, Cardinals, and White Sox game in full detail. It is 6:32. We got to get to news, weather, and sports. And then coming up on the other side, with the trade deadline coming up now on August the 3rd, and with the pennant races really picking up, I want to go through the top contenders in the National League for the number 3 wild card spot. I think it is fair to say the Cubs and the Phillies are going to grab the top 2 wild card spots. But who has the best chance to win that number 3 wild card? We'll have that discussion coming up in a couple of moments. More on Cubs Cardinals coming up at 7:10 as the morning huddle gets rolling for this Tuesday morning.
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18: Newsroom. I'm Greg Hallblatt. Relatives of a 24-year-old Lincoln woman charged with first-degree murder testified on Monday that she was nonviolent and peaceful around children. Sierra Coker faces 4 first-degree murder charges for the death of her boyfriend's 19-month-old daughter, Sophia Davis, in 2022. The first trial in 2025 resulted in a mistrial when the jury deadlocked. The defense's case continues today in the Logan County jury trial. Springfield police arrested 8 people for firearms offenses and seized 9 weapons in a 7-hour period late Saturday and early Sunday. None of those arrested were from Springfield, but included residents of Peoria, Jacksonville, Decatur, Lansing, and Florence, Illinois. Rockford Mayor Tom McNamara announced on Monday he's resigning that position at the end of August to become CEO of the Illinois Municipal League. McNamara will replace Brad Cole, who began as IML CEO in December 2014. More at WMAY.com.
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19: Back on the Morning Huddle. Good morning. Darren Pritchett with you on this Tuesday morning. It is 6:37. Your current temperature is 74 degrees. Are we going to see extreme heat again today? Fortunately, the answer is no. It's still going to be pretty warm, though, with all the details. We call upon News Channel 20 meteorologist Matt Bednar.
14: We are back to seasonal temperatures and lower humidity values compared to what we've been going through over the last few days. We'll have a high of 88 degrees this afternoon, with feels like temperatures between the mid to low 90s, partly sunny skies and calm conditions all afternoon. With an overnight tonight, we're going to see our temperatures drop down to the mid 60s, especially as cloud coverage dissipates. But we'll have sunny skies for all of Wednesday. It's going to be a really nice day, calm conditions, temperatures in the mid 80s, pretty much no humidity in the areas to go out there and enjoy the nice weather, and that will continue for Thursday. With the new Channel 20 Storm Team forecast, I'm meteorologist Matt Bednar.
19: This is your Morning Huddle Sports Report. After a rain delay, the Cubs had built a 3-1 lead on the Cardinals and were looking for more in the fifth inning with Nico Hoerner at the plate.
4: He kicks and delivers, and Nico grounds one up the middle, past a diving wind in the center field. One run is in. Another scores as Kelly crosses home plate. 2-run single, Nico Hoerner. And the Cubs now up 5-1 over the Cardinals here in the fifth inning.
19: Hoerner would later hit his first home run since April the 21st, leading the Cubs to a 7-3 victory. Hoerner and Alex Bregman both had four-hit nights. Bregman homered and knocked in a pair of runs. David Peterson picked up the Cub win after allowing just 2 runs over 5 2/3 innings. Redbird manager Oliver Marmol.
15: Hit him around pretty well a couple times. He got us today. The sinker, in listening to the hitters talk through when they were coming back in, played differently today, had a little bit more depth to it. He kept us on the ground a little more as well, and he threw a lot of them. So it was working. He leaned on it, and we didn't make a ton of adjustments to it.
19: Cardinals starter Matthew Liberatore lasted only 3 2/3 innings, giving up 3 runs. Milwaukee lost to San Francisco 3-0, which allows the Cubs to close to within 6 games of the Brewers for the top spot in the NL Central. The Phillies were beaten by the Marlins 8-7. The Cubs now have a 3.5-game lead over Philadelphia for the National League's number one wild card position. The pitching matchup at Busch Stadium tonight at 6:45 is Colin Ray versus Michael McGreevy. 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Before the game, the Cubs designated for assignment starting pitcher Jameson Taillon. He had a 5.92 ERA in 15 starts and allowed a National League leading 25 home runs over 76 innings. The White Sox built an early 3-0 lead over the Yankees, but rookie Noah Schultz and Chris Murphy ran into trouble in the fourth inning, allowing 4 runs.
1: The 2-1 is laced on a line out into the gap in right center. That'll tie the game. 2 runs are in. It is a double for Chisholm, and it's 3-3.
19: the Yankees would score six times off the White Sox bullpen in a 9-5 win over Chicago. New York got all the insurance they would need by scoring four times off Sean Newcomb in the eighth inning. Sam Antonacci came off the Chicago bench and went 0-for-2 with a run scored. Anthony Kay will pitch for the White Sox against the Yankees tonight at 6:40. Cleveland was rained out against the Reds last night. They'll play a doubleheader today. So the White Sox start today's action with a two-game lead over the Guardians for the AL Central lead. The University of Illinois game jerseys and coaching apparel will have a Busey Bank patch this year after the two sides agreed on a five-year, $30 million deal. For more local scores, highlights, and interviews, log on to channel1450.com.
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25: You want answers? I think I'm entitled.
26: You want answers?
25: I want the truth. You can't handle the truth.
19: 6:42 on the Huddle. Well, I'm going to go ahead and give the Chicago Cubs and the Philadelphia Phillies two of the three National League wild card spots. The Cubs right now, 60-46, 3.5 ahead of Philadelphia for that number one wild card spot. Then you got the Pirates and D-backs, two games behind the Phillies for the number two position. But I feel like the Cubs and Phillies are going to make the playoffs. Who the third wild card is going to be in the National League is the big question. So how do I rank the five leading contenders for the final wild card spot? So we're going to go 5-1, number one being the team I feel like has the best chance to be the number three wild card. The team that is on the outside looking in of the main contenders for that number three wild card spot, a team that did not make my list, the St. Louis Cardinals. Because they are in a free fall right now. Their bullpen is an absolute disaster. They've actually been getting some decent starting pitching outside of Matthew Liberatore, but the offense has been anemic throughout the entire month of July. Even a guy like J.J. Weatherholt has had a really tough month of July. And the Cardinals have five home runs over their last 12 games. There is no slug in this team. So all the good vibes and the surprise storylines of, well, a majority of the year are kind of going away, and now we're getting back to where we thought the Cardinals would be at the start of the year, a team below 500 and not really in playoff contention. And also, I can't put the Cardinals on this list because they're going to be sellers at the trade deadline. So the 26-man roster that faced the Cubs last night will look totally different. There might be, who knows, four or five players gone from last night's roster by the time the trade deadline takes place on August the 3rd. So I don't even have the Cardinals as one of the top five leading contenders for the final wild card spot in the National League. So who's on the list?
27: Ladies and gentlemen, this is number five.
19: Hard to put this team on the list considering they snapped a 12-game losing streak last night, beating the Phillies 8-7, but we put the Miami Marlins on the list. Before that losing streak, they were one of the best teams in baseball over the course of, what, end of June, end of July? But with that losing streak, they're now under 500, but just 53-54. They could really use their best pitcher coming off the injury list soon, Max Meyer. Owen Casey has provided some good pop this year. The former Cub prospect has 12 homers, 50 RBI, but also, as you would expect, low average and a lot of strikeouts. So the Marlins are hanging around at this particular time. Starting today, two games behind the Buccos and the D-backs for that number three wild card spot. The number four leading contender for the final wild card spot in the National League. I'm going to go with the Washington Nationals. Their offense is powerful. 586 runs scored by the Nationals. The problem is they give up a lot of runs. 557. You think about the Nationals traded Juan Soto to the San Diego Padres, and the Nats got a haul back, including C.J. Abrams and James Wood, a pair of all-stars who are having magnificent seasons and a big reason why the Nats score all of those runs. Now, the Nats pitching is a major concern going forward, but their offense continues to outscore people, so we have to respect them. The Nats are 54-53, and right now one game out of that final National League wild card spot.
0: Today's number is 3!
19: Well, at number three is the San Diego Padres. They don't have Juan Soto. They don't have C.J. Abrams. They don't have James Wood. They let go a lot of great personnel. And right now, they're 53-53. They have a terrific bullpen. It's a patchwork starting rotation. The Padres are staying in contention because Manny Machado has really turned it on after a low average and on-base percentage to start the year. Now he's scorching hot and helping that Padre offense. So right now the Padres are 53-53, and I put them ahead of the Nats only because the Padres are always so aggressive at the deadline. They'll probably try to go out and grab an important piece that might help them. So we'll put the Padres in the number three slot.
2: Number two, your timing is impeccable.
19: All right, so let me set up number two and number one as I rank the five leading contenders for the final wild card spot in the National League. In my preseason predictions, I had the Arizona Diamondbacks winning the third wild card spot. So because of that, and only because of that, I've got the D-backs one and the Pirates two. Had I not made that preseason prediction, I would have the Pirates right now in the number one spot. Even though the Cubs really had a good bunch of at-bats against Paul Skenes the other day in Pittsburgh, as Skenes gave up 5 earned runs in 5 1/3 innings, but the stuff is still great. He struck out 11 Cubs on Saturday, but he has been hit hard in 2 of his last 5 starts. The ERA, not where we're used to, at 3.65. But even with that being said, Skenes, along with Jared Jones, Braxton Ashcraft, Mitch Keller, and Bubba Chandler, you could argue, might be the best rotation in the NL Central. Now, the Brewers have Jacob Mizorowski. Maybe that trumps everything. But the depth I would give to the Pirates, the front end, you have to go with Mizorowski at this particular time. The Buccos have a very solid bullpen, and their offense better than expected. They've been using the guy they got from the White Sox, Jacob Gonzalez. They're going to get first baseman Spencer Horwitz back very, very soon. The Buccos are charging, and they are charging hard. They beat the D-backs last night in 10 innings. So we start today with Arizona and Pittsburgh tied for that final wild card spot at 55-52.
2: Number one.
19: Again, I had the Diamondbacks as my preseason pick to be the number three wild card, so I'll leave them there. But I'm not overly confident that Arizona's going to be able to keep it up. Eduardo Rodriguez is an all-star. Merrill Kelly, Zach Gallen have had really rough years. Brandon Pfaadt looked good against the Cardinals the other day. It feels like the D-backs need at least one more starting pitcher. They've been dealing with a lot of injuries, too, to their offense, but they're hanging in there at this particular time. So we'll keep the Diamondbacks in that number one position, the team most likely to grab that number three wild card in the National League, joining the Cubs and the Phillies as the three wild card teams in the National League. But again, if I didn't make that preseason pick, I think the Pirates have one heck of a chance to make the postseason and in a three-game series, having to face the top of their rotation, Skeens, Jones, Ashcraft, that's a hands full. A very dangerous team in the National League. Your time is 6:50.

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9: 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Welcome back to the Morning Huddle on this Tuesday morning. Our title sponsor is Circa Sports Illinois. Let's take a look at their free betting app and what we have for today, including the White Sox and the Yankees. They are playing at the Rate tonight, game two of a four-game series. Anthony Kaye is the starting pitcher for the White Sox tonight. The Yankees are the favorite on the road on the money line at minus 130. You can get the White Sox tonight at plus 117. The over-under for total runs tonight is 8. Right now, Circa Sports has not posted a Cubs-Cardinals line as of yet. I think maybe having to do with a late announcement of Michael McGreevy starting for the Redbirds. A competitor has it as a toss-up tonight. Cubs at minus 112, the Cardinals at minus 108. Check out all of the lines on the free betting app courtesy of Circa Sports Illinois.
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10: I'm Sherry Preston. Today marks the start of the sixth month of the war between the U.S. and Iran, and it was another night without military escalation. Mediators continued talking about a wider ceasefire. Here's ABC's Rachel Scott at the White House.
11: The president decided to hold off on further military escalation to pursue this path of diplomacy, and that came after the president had a meeting here at the White House with Vice President J.D. Vance, top military advisors. In this meeting, sources tell me that the vice president, along with the chairman of the Joint Chiefs, Dan Kane, did raised some concerns about an escalation, among them the impact that would have on the diminishing stockpile of munitions, including air defense interceptors, which of course are meant to protect our troops and our allies in the region.
10: The largest evacuation since World War II is underway in France amid wildfires that have also led to hundreds of thousands fleeing their homes in Spain. ABC's Marcus Moore is near Madrid.
12: This is really an unprecedented moment for people here in Spain. Officials saying the Avila fire, which has been burning west of Madrid, is the largest fire ever recorded here in the country. We're talking about more than 135,000 acres have burned at the start of this week.
10: Damage across Wisconsin and Illinois following strong storms and a tornado that touched down in the Appleton, Wisconsin area. Lots of damage, no reports of injuries, though storms today moving further east. Singer Ariana Grande is suing dozens of hackers for leaking new music and her personal information for profit on the dark web.
3: The lawsuit claims the unnamed suspects hacked into various personal digital accounts of photographers and producers who have worked closely with Grande, leading to the unlawful and egregious theft, dissemination, and exploitation of unreleased content.
10: ABC's Hannah Pataw. Brian Koberger, who pleaded guilty to murdering four Idaho college students, now says he wants a trial. This is ABC News.
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15: From the WMAY newsroom, I'm Greg Hallblind. A former Springfield Park District trustee has announced he's circulating petitions to run for Springfield City Council. C.J. Metcalf announced he'll run for the Ward 9 seat to be vacated by term-limited Alderman Jim Donilon. Metcalf served two terms on the Springfield Park District Board. He's also served on the Springfield Convention and Visitors Bureau Board and with Illinois Parks Association Risk Services, where he was chairman of the board. Metcalf has lived in Ward 9 since 2014. The Wisconsin State Patrol is asking for the public's help in finding a vehicle that picked up occupants from a hit-and-run crash last week that killed New Berlin Police Chief Terry Neidiger. Wisconsin State Patrol said a silver Ford Explorer and a pickup truck driven by Neidiger were eastbound on Interstate 9094 near Wisconsin Dells on July 20th when the vehicles collided, sending the pickup truck into the westbound lanes where it crashed into two semi-trucks. The patrol said the Explorer's occupants fled the scene in a dark-colored sedan. More at WMAY.com.
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18: 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We've got Cubs baseball coming up tonight. Cubs and Cardinals from Busch, 6:10, pregame 6:45. First pitch on Sports Radio 92.3 and 1450. A look back at game one of the series coming up in our sports report, which is just seconds away. I missed every pitch last night. The rain delay forced me to go to bed without seeing a pitch in last night's game, but a very solid performance by the Cubbies last night, taking game one of that four-game set in the Gateway City to the West. All right, more on that in the moment. 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With all your details, here is meteorologist Matt Bednar.
19: We are back to seasonal temperatures and lower humidity values compared to what we've been going through over the last few days. We'll have a high of 88 degrees this afternoon, with feels like temperatures between the mid to low 90s, partly sunny skies and calm conditions all afternoon, but then overnight tonight, we're going to see our temperatures drop down to the mid 60s, especially as cloud coverage dissipates. But we'll have sunny skies for all of Wednesday. It's going to be a really nice day, calm conditions, temperatures in the mid 80s, pretty much no humidity in the areas to go out there and enjoy the nice weather, and that will continue for Thursday. With the News Channel 20 Storm Team forecast, I'm meteorologist Matt Bednar.
18: Now it's time for your morning huddle sports report. Alex Bregman had a big night and helped the Cubs take an early lead against the Cardinals in St. Louis.
20: Alex Bregman will lead off and drive one to right in the corner deep back toward the wall. That ball is going to be gone for a home run. Alex Bregman going to the opposite field down the line and right.
18: Bregman would pick up four hits and two RBI, leading the Cubs to a 7-3 win over St. Louis. Nico Horner also had a big night at the plate with four hits and four RBI, including hitting his first home run since April the 21st. Matthew Liberatore's stay in the Cardinal rotation is just about over after his ERA rose to 5.26 as he allowed eight hits and three runs in 3 2/3 innings. David Peterson earned the victory for Chicago with 5 2/3 innings of two-run ball. Cubs manager Craig Counsell.
21: I thought David pitched really, really well today, and you know, I don't obviously haven't seen a lot of David when he was at his best, but I think, you know, this, the ground balls and this kind of the swings at the sinker, you know, feels like this is what it looks like. So it was good to see. I thought his sinker was very good, and Miggy did a nice job mixing in the other stuff. You see the ground ball starting to go up, and that's exactly what we want.
18: The Brewers lost to the Giants 3-0, so the Cubs crawl to within six games of Milwaukee for the NL Central lead. Chicago has a 3.5-game advantage over Philadelphia for the number one wild card spot. The Phillies lost to the Marlins 8-7. Colin Ray starts on the mound for the Cubs against the Cardinals' Michael McGreevy tonight at 6:45 on Sports Radio 92.3 FM and 1450 AM. The White Sox offense was ready to roll against the Yankees' Max Fried last night.
22: Strong side, and there's a ball blistered toward the corner and left, and it's over the head of the left fielder, and he's down. Schumann now gets up. Colson's going to score. Braden on his way to third with a triple. And Max Schumann looks to be injured. He landed very awkwardly on the wet track as he tried to leap and make that catch. It's 3-0.
18: Noah Schultz could not maintain that advantage as he was knocked out of the contest after 3 1/3 innings, allowing three runs. New York took the lead for good on a Ben Rice RBI hit in the seventh inning, and the Yankees went on to beat Chicago 9-5. Sean Newcomb allowed four of the six bullpen runs for the White Sox. Sam Antonacci came off the bench for Chicago and went 0-2 with a run scored. Cleveland was rained out against Cincinnati, so the White Sox lead in the AL Central is two games. Anthony Kaye starts on the mound for the White Sox against the Bronx Bombers tonight at 6:40. Busey Bank has agreed to a 5-year, $30 million deal with the University of Illinois, which will put the bank's name on a Fighting Illini jersey game patch. For more local scores, highlights, and interviews, log on to channel1450.com.
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18: 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Welcome back to the Morning Huddle on this Tuesday morning. Darren Pritchett with you. It is time to head to the Springfield Clinic Orthopedics Hotline. 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You know their location, 1730 South Dirksen Parkway in Springfield on the sunny side of the street, and I guess sunny and hot side of the street, Griffin, the last couple of days. Let's get this heat out of the way before the Illinois State Fair gets underway.
27: I agree with that. I really hope that we get a cold front for the fair now that we've had all this heat. So
18: Boy, no doubt about that. Hey, I understand we're going to be hanging out with you quite a bit over the next month or so. A couple of Fridays, we'll be hanging out at your concession location at the Illinois State Fair, and we're heading back to Team Calhoun's in September. So I'm just wondering, you know, it's going to be early in the morning at the fair when we're out there. Am I going to have a list of things to do while I'm broadcasting? Do you need some help getting some stuff ready? I mean, I have very little kitchen skill, but I'm sure I can be taught something.
0: Maybe some cleaning tasks. You can do some cleanup from the night before while we're on break.
18: You know, actually, that's a good idea because the mess I make when I cook, I'm very good at cleaning.
0: Perfect.
18: I have a lot of practice in that particular vein. So at 6, 7, 8 o'clock in the morning during the show, are you going to be doing things at the concession stand, or is that still a quiet time?
0: That's still a quiet time. Normally, I wouldn't be out there, but I'm there for you, Darren, because I think we're going to have some fun talking about how the fair's going and maybe, well, that's NFL preseason.
18: That's right. Yeah, we'll have plenty to talk about as your Packers get ready to rule the world once again in 2026. Just make the world right, correct, with the Packers being on top in the division?
0: I sure hope, but they'll probably be number three. Let's call a spade a spade.
18: I'll tell you what, Griffin, it's interesting talking to Mike Palm from Circus Sports out in Las Vegas. The Bears have been the number three betting favorite in the NFC North the entire offseason. The Lions are the betting favorite, and nobody believes in the Bears right now. Even the Packers have better odds to win the division than Chicago. Does that surprise you?
0: That doesn't surprise me. I'm not going to say I believe in the Bears. I think that they had a hot year last year. I don't know. It could be 2015 Cubs. They didn't go all the way, so you can't really compare it to the 2016 Cubs, but I think it's that same. They're going to have, I don't know that they have enough of a chip on their shoulder, and I don't know. I think at some point Ben Johnson has to learn how to play conservative football a little bit too if they want to actually go all the way. He's shown through the Lions and through the Bears that he can get a ways, but he can't get all the way because he might make some calls that are really questionable at the end, being a little aggressive.
18: He goes for it. There's no doubt, man. He's full steam. Pedal to the metal.
0: At what point do you look yourself in the mirror and say, you know what, it works in the regular season. It doesn't really work in the playoffs.
18: Yeah. Well, I have to admit, as a Denver Bronco fan, Bronco fans and Bears fans probably have the same concern. Both franchises won so many tight games last year. That is so difficult to do 2 years in a row. So going into the season, I feel like there's a chance my team will have a step back just because of that. And the Bears have a lot to prove. I mean, Caleb Williams was unbelievable in clutch moments. And I'm sure not going to sit here and say he's not going to do it again. But, boy, it's really tough in the NFL where the margin of error is so slim to be that good in tight games in back-to-back years.
0: I would agree with that.
18: All right.
0: I would agree with that. And he was phenomenal. And that throw in the playoffs where he just lobbed it up and somehow got it into overtime,
18: yeah,
0: right?
18: Yeah.
0: That throw was remarkable. There's no doubt about that. But I don't know. Like you said, it's hard to do that 2 years in a row.
18: Yeah. We'll see what happens. Hey, the Bears open camp, I think, on Friday. We'll have preseason games during the Illinois State Fair. So plenty to talk about when we're out with Griffin at the fairgrounds. But also, Team Calhoun's is hopping right now on Dirksen Parkway. I see the road work continues. It's looking really, really good out in front of your place now. Looks like things are starting to fall into place.
0: Yeah, I think they picked up the cones.
18: Oh, good.
0: I think we're done. I think the cones are done, and I think everything's striped. So if you want a fresh road to drive on to come buy some flooring, we're at the store for you.
18: What right now is the most common purchase at Team Calhoun's? Is there a trend at all that is developing this summer?
0: The most common is about 6 months ago, we started stocking engineered floors, which is one of the bigger carpet manufacturers, Dreamweaver Carpet. We started stocking their luxury vinyl plank, and we have just turned it at a rate that I've never seen which is cool. 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
18: All right, so folks can get the free samples of that?
0: Absolutely.
18: And how do they do so?
0: You can either go to teamcalhouns.com or stop by the showroom Tuesday through Thursday, now 9 to 5, and Friday and Saturday, 9 to 3.
18: All right, Team Calhoun, 1730 South Dirksen Parkway. And keep in mind, when you're at the fair, On Point Concessions is where you'll find Griffin Capecchi. And I'm assuming you're right by the grandstand once again this year?
0: That's correct. Same spot, as always.
18: The tornado potato is almost in our grasp. We just have to wait a few more days, courtesy of On Point Concessions. And Griffin, we are looking forward to being out there with you during the fair, and we'll have some fun and hopefully some cool weather.
0: Sounds like a plan.
18: All right, Griffin. And again, the phone number for Team Calhouns?
0: 217-544-2138.
18: All right. Griffin, have a wonderful day. And Rebecca Clark was in last Tuesday. We tried you a couple times. We missed you, but she was looking forward to chatting with you.
0: I heard I missed the day that she was on guest hosting. I was bummed about that. I got a little flack for it. That was totally my fault.
18: No problem whatsoever. Hey, Griff, have a terrific day. We'll catch up with you again soon.
0: You too. Thanks, Darren.
18: All right. Griffin Capecchi from Team Calhouns, the website, teamcalhouns.com. 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
6: 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My swing feels like an unfolding lawn chair.
18: Your time is 7:19. The Morning Huddle rolls on for this Tuesday morning. We are broadcasting out of the Green Audi Studios. Our title sponsor is Circa Sports Illinois. Well, the Cubs and the Cardinals renewed acquaintances last night. The Redbirds had surprisingly taken 4 out of 6 from the Cubs so far this year in the season series. 7 games left going into last night's meeting, which is the first of 4 at Busch Stadium this week. And for the Chicago Cubs, they roughed up Matthew Liberatore early, got him out of the ballgame in the 4th inning, and the Cubs went on to post a 7-3 victory over St. Louis. Alex Bregman had a really good night at the plate. He had 4 hits. He had a home run and 2 RBI. Nico Horner had 4 hits, his first homer since April the 21st. He drove in 4. All of that in support of David Peterson, and the Cardinals had crushed him in 2 starts this year. One when he was a New York Met, and then the other time was that blowout win at Wrigley Field a few weeks ago. But his sinker was really good last night. He was producing a lot of ground balls, and Peterson ended up getting the win last night. 5 2/3 innings, giving up just 2 runs in the ball game, and the Cubs pick up a nice road win over St. Louis by a score of 7-3. For the Cardinals, they are now 53-53 on the campaign. The last time the Cardinals were at the 500 mark this year, you have to go all the way back to April 13th when they lost to the Cleveland Guardians 9-3. That dropped the Redbird record to 8-8. This is the 5th time this year that the Cardinals have been at the 500 mark, as they sit at 53-53. The Cardinals have not played a game this year in which they were under 500. Now, for a team, according to Las Vegas, that was supposed to win around 69-70 games this year, they have been well ahead of pace. Now, the last couple of weeks has not been kind to this team, as I think their true colors have started to show in recent time. And now the Cardinals face the first time possibly to be under 500 this year if they lose tonight. But they have Michael McGreevy on the mound against Colin Ray, who's been hit around a little bit as of late in the Cardinal rotation. You go back to last year, after 106 games, the Cardinals were 54-52. They went under the 500 mark on August the 15th at 61-62, and they never got back over the 500 mark until, I guess you could say, opening day of this year, when the Cardinals rallied to beat Tampa Bay at Busch Stadium. So I guess the Cardinals have surprised everybody. They've been a joy to watch this year. The month of July has been a little bit of a punch to the gut for Cardinal fans as reality has set in. And I said over the first couple of months, I apologize because I thought the Cardinals would win 70 to 74 games this year. I thought that was their window. And when they were playing great baseball, nine games over 500, I said, you know what? I'm wrong. I apologize. I'm getting close to saying, you know, I'm going to take that apology back because they're kind of falling into the team we thought. It's just taken a while longer. I picked the Cardinals to finish last place in the NL Central at the start of the year. And right now, they're only three games ahead of Cincinnati for the cellar in the National League. So the Cardinals are in a situation right now where they're not playing great baseball. The top part of their lineup, which has carried them throughout the year, has hit a dry spell, including J.J. Weatherholt. Maybe he is hitting the rookie wall right now, because in the month of July, the Cardinals' second baseman is hitting .221 with a .316 on base and a .665 OPS. He has three home runs, but out of the 19 base hits, he only has five extra base hits, and he has 16 strikeouts in 86 at-bats. So for Weatherholt, a guy that has been getting on base at a high clip all year, the month of July, he is down to .316. Ivan Herrera has had a really rough month of July. Jordan Walker has not homered since he won the Home Run Derby in Philadelphia. Not saying that's the reason why, but he is in right now a spell in which the ball is not leaving the ballpark. He's still hitting the baseball hard. He is just not finding the cheap seats. Alec Burleson is the one guy that continues to hit for St. Louis, but the Cardinals' starting rotation has been good enough. The bullpen has been an absolute disaster, and so the Cardinals are starting to fall into the form maybe we thought they were going to have at the start of the year. Well, the Cubs continue to excel despite all the injuries. They designated for assignment Jameson Taillon yesterday. The Cubs are 14 games over 500. And this is not going to be a popular thing to say because there are so many Cub fans that don't like Craig Counsell. I guess he makes $8 million. You need to be perfect in that role. But for the Cubs to be 14 games over 500 with no Cade Horton, no Justin Steele, members of the rotation going in and out of the lineup and the injured list, or the rotation and the injured list, it's remarkable they are where they are. They haven't had their closer, Palencia, in over a month. And you think about at the start of the year, the back end of the bullpen was set up for guys like Maton, Harvey, and Palencia to get the final six outs. And right now, none of those guys are available or have been available to Craig Counsell. So there's a lot of good stories in the National League, but if I'm voting on manager of the year, even though the Cubs have over a $200 million payroll and they were supposed to win this year, but to win in the fashion they have, I think Counsell at least deserves some recognition. Not saying he should win the award, but I would have to think he's going to get at least some votes from a runner-up standpoint when we get to that point of the voting season. So for Jameson Taillon, a tough year for the Cub right-hander. He was terrific in the postseason, but this year has been a disaster, the worst of his career. He was designated for assignment yesterday, 15 starts for the Cubs this year, a 5.92 ERA, and a record of 2-6. But what hurts is the amount of hard contact. He only threw 76 innings this year due to injury, and he gave up a National League leading 25 home runs. So for the Cubs, this is the final year of a four-year, $68 million contract for Taillon. And I would have to say the Cubs got their money's worth out of that deal, despite the fact the last three, or I should say, the last year of that contract didn't work out the way they wanted. So for Taillon, what does this mean for he and the Chicago Cubs? Well, Taillon designated for assignment, that means he is immediately off the 40-man roster. And now the Cubs have 7 days to trade Taillon, release him, or if no one picks him up in the waiver cycle, they could ask him if they want to go to the minors, or they could just unconditionally release him. And of course, Taillon, if he was asked to go to the minors, which I don't think he will be, he could accept or say, no, I'll just pick free agency. So that likely will be the outcome. Now, there could be some team that will take a chance on Taillon through the waiver process, and the waivers goes from the team with the worst record all the way up to the team with the best record in baseball. And the first team to claim him in that cycle gets Jameson Taillon on his roster. So he might end up on some team that is marginally in the race. You take a chance on him, hoping you can fix him. The ultimate coup would be if he dropped down to the Milwaukee Brewers, they picked him up and with their pitching lab figured out a way to make Jameson Taillon successful. They do it seemingly with every pitcher they pick up. I don't think he would ever get to the Brewers. I think someone will take a chance on him, but can't you just see it happening? He falls to the Brewers, they pick him up, they fix him, and he becomes at least an adequate piece of their starting rotation down the stretch. That would just be the ultimate end of the story of Jameson Taillon with the Chicago Cubs. Again, I don't think he'll get to the Brewers. Somebody will take a chance on the right-hander. So as we start play today, the Cubs are in beautiful shape. They now have a 3.5-game lead over Philadelphia for the number one wild card position. And then you've got a host of teams battling for that number three spot, with the Pirates and the Diamondbacks right now being in a tie for that final wild card spot. And you look at the National League standings, if the playoffs were to start today, it would be the LA Dodgers as the number one seed and the Milwaukee Brewers as the two seed, so they would get byes to the second round of the postseason. That would mean that we'll say Pittsburgh has the advantage over Arizona, and I think they hold the tiebreaker right now, but let's go with that. So in the best of three wild card round, it would be Pittsburgh at Atlanta in a best of three series, and it would be the Cubs hosting the Phillies in a best of three series. That would be quite interesting. I think, maybe I'm wrong on this, I would bet the Cubs would rather play the Braves in the wild card than the Phillies, just because of all that good left-handed starting pitching the Phillies have, plus Zach Wheeler from the right side, but maybe I'm wrong. But right now, how about a Cubs-Phillies best of three series at Wrigley, with Kyle Schwarber coming back to lead the Phillies to the north side of Chicago? That would be quite entertaining, to say the least. And then, I'm assuming I'm right on this, if the Cubs would beat the Phillies, they would take on the Dodgers in that best of five divisional round. So between now and the trade deadline, you would have to imagine the Cubs will add at least one starting pitcher. There's a report that they're willing to trade anybody on the major league or minor league system to improve their baseball team. So it feels like the Cubs are in go mode right now, which they should be with the impending free agency of some key players. So maybe the Cubs will actually go for it at the trade deadline, unlike Tweedledee and Tweedledum last year, as Bruce Levine described it, as they did not go all in. But maybe this year will be different because right now they're kind of creeping back into the NL Central race, just six games behind Milwaukee after the Brew Crew were shut out by the Bay, by the Giants last night, 3-0. So never say never in the NL Central. While we're getting close to the point where the Cardinals are trying to line up their position for the lottery to have their best chance to get a high draft pick in the summer of 2027 when, well, probably isn't going to be baseball, which means probably no draft, I'm assuming. We'll put that on hold as well, it sounds like. 7:31, this is the Morning Huddle. We'll talk some high school football in 10 minutes.
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3: From the WMAY newsroom, I'm Greg Hallbleib. Relatives of a 24-year-old Lincoln woman charged with first-degree murder testified on Monday that she was nonviolent and peaceful around children. Sierra Coker faces four first-degree murder charges for the death of her boyfriend's 19-month-old daughter, Sophia Davis, in 2022. The first trial in 2025 resulted in a mistrial when the jury deadlocked. The defense's case continues today in the Logan County jury trial. Springfield police arrested eight people for firearms offenses and seized nine weapons in a seven-hour period late Saturday and early Sunday. None of those arrested were from Springfield, but included residents of Peoria, Jacksonville, Decatur, Lansing, and Florence, Illinois. Rockford Mayor Tom McNamara announced on Monday he's resigning that position at the end of August to become CEO of the Illinois Municipal League. McNamara will replace Brad Cole, who began as IML CEO in December 2014. More at WMAY.com.
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6: 23 minutes ahead of 8 o'clock. Darren Pritchett with you on the morning huddle right now. Your current temperature is 76 degrees in downtown Springfield. Here's your News Channel 20 Storm Team forecast from meteorologist Matt Bednar.
7: We are back to seasonal temperatures and lower humidity values compared to what we've been going through over the last few days. We'll have a high of 88 degrees this afternoon with feels like temperatures between the mid to low 90s, partly sunny skies and calm conditions all afternoon. With an overnight tonight, we're going to see our temperatures drop down to the mid 60s, especially as cloud coverage dissipates. But we'll have sunny skies for all of Wednesday. It's going to be a really nice day, calm conditions, temperatures in the mid 80s. Pretty much no humidity in the areas to go out there and enjoy the nice weather, and that will continue for Thursday. With the News Channel 20 Storm Team forecast, I'm meteorologist Matt Bednar.
6: This is your Morning Huddle Sports Report. After a rain delay, the Cubs had built a 3-1 lead on the Cardinals and were looking for more in the fifth inning with Nico Hoerner at the plate.
8: He kicks and delivers, and Nico grounds one up the middle, past a diving win in the center field. One run is in. Another scores as Kelly crosses home plate. Two-run single, Nico Hoerner. And the Cubs now up 5-1 over the Cardinals here in the fifth inning.
6: Hoerner would later hit his first home run since April the 21st, leading the Cubs to a 7-3 victory. Hoerner and Alex Bregman both had four-hit nights. Bregman homered and knocked in a pair of runs. David Peterson picked up the Cub win after allowing just two runs over 5 2/3 innings. Redbird manager Oliver Marmol.
9: Hit him around pretty well a couple times. He got us today. The sinker, and listening to the hitters talk through when they were coming back in, played differently today, had a little bit more depth to it. He kept us on the ground a little more as well, and he threw a lot of them. So it was working. He leaned on it, and we didn't make a ton of adjustments to it.
6: Cardinals starter Matthew Liberatore lasted only 3 2/3 innings, giving up three runs. Milwaukee lost to San Francisco 3-0, which allows the Cubs to close to within six games of the Brewers for the top spot in the NL Central. The Phillies were beaten by the Marlins 8-7. The Cubs now have a 3.5-game lead over Philadelphia for the National League's number one wild card position. The pitching matchup at Busch Stadium tonight at 6:45 is Colin Ray versus Michael McGreevy. You can hear the game on Sports Radio 92.3 and 1450. Before the game, the Cubs designated for assignment starting pitcher Jameson Taillon. He had a 5.92 ERA in 15 starts and allowed a National League leading 25 home runs over 76 innings. The White Sox build an early 3-0 lead over the Yankees, but rookie Noah Schultz and Chris Murphy ran into trouble in the fourth inning, allowing four runs.
10: The 2-1 is laced on a line out into the gap in right center. That'll tie the game. Two runs are in. It is a double for Chisholm, and it's 3-3.
6: The Yankees would score six times off the White Sox bullpen in a 9-5 win over Chicago. New York got all the insurance they would need by scoring four times off Sean Newcomb in the eighth inning. Sam Antonacci came off the Chicago bench and went 0-2 with a run scored. Anthony Kay will pitch for the White Sox against the Yankees tonight at 6:40. Cleveland was rained out against the Reds last night. They'll play a doubleheader today. So the White Sox start today's action with a 2-game lead over the Guardians for the AL Central lead. The University of Illinois game jerseys and coaching apparel will have a Busey Bank patch this year after the two sides agreed on a 5-year, $30 million deal. For more local scores, highlights, and interviews, log on to channel1450.com.
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6: Twenty-four days away from week one high school football action in the state of Illinois. 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We've got Southeast and Lanphier coming up on a Saturday. U-High at Springfield at the end of the regular season on a Thursday. Plenty of activity here on Sports Radio 92.3 and 1450. And of course, as you heard in the promo a moment ago, Glenwood football on 970 AM WMAY and the Rochester Rockets on 97.7 FM WMAY. Here we go, another high school football season, and we will keep you updated each and every day here on the Morning Huddle. 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In this segment, I want to focus on the Sangamo Conference. Last year, five teams from the Sangamo danced in the postseason: Williamsville, Moreau Forsyth, Athens, Petersburg Porta, and Stanford Olympia. With now the IHSA going to 48 teams making the postseason in each class. So we add 16 teams in every class to postseason football. Under the parameters, New Berlin and Pleasant Plains, 4 and 5 teams last year, would be playing postseason football this year. So based on this year's rules and last year's records, the Sangamo would have had 7 teams in the postseason. The Auburn Trojans coming off an 0-9 campaign, but we talked to James Dombacher, the head coach at Chatham Glenwood, yesterday on the program, an Auburn grad and good friends with head coach Ryan Gardner. He is expecting a turnaround season for his alma mater in 2026. Now for Auburn, it's a tough start to the year as they play two of the teams that you count on to be really good in the Sangamo. In week one, they host Olympia and then go to Williamsville. And then in week four, you got at Moreau Forsyth. So the back end of the schedule, Auburn is hoping they can pick up some wins. And if you win 3 games, you qualify for the playoffs. And there's even an expectation some 2-7 teams might sneak into the playoffs in certain classes. But Auburn has a tough start to their schedule. I think some games toward the back end of the schedule could be very important for their postseason hopes. You think about in week 5, they take on Pleasant Plains. They've got Riverton in week 8, Pittsfield in week 9. And Auburn is hoping to pick up some wins to get back to the postseason. This team never has to worry about the postseason. They normally clinch by week 6, and that's Moreau Forsyth. The Trojans under Josh Joseph went 11-3 last year, 7-2 in the Sangamo. Class 2A runner-ups. They will start at home against New Berlin this year, and then back-to-back road games against Athens and Pleasant Plains. For Moreau Forsyth, the Trojans will end the year with 2 playoff-caliber teams in Week 8 and Week 9, as Moreau will host Olympia in Week 8 and then travel to Williamsville for the showdown with the Bullets. New Berlin has a new head coach this year. He's Robert Dunn, and New Berlin had a 4-5 campaign last year. From what we understand, New Berlin has a pretty big freshman class coming in to help their numbers. And New Berlin will start the year at Moreau Forsyth, not an easy task, and that's followed up with a home game against Pleasant Plains. Last 3 games of the year for New Berlin, all against playoff-caliber teams. New Berlin will have to play at Olympia in Week 7, home against Williamsville in Week 8, and at Athens in Week number 9. 2 teams that would like to get back to the postseason, New Berlin and Riverton. You never know, this could be a swing game for the playoffs. New Berlin at Riverton will take place on September the 18th. Petersburg Porta, the Blue Jays, got back to the postseason last year. They went 6-3 in the Sangamo. They went 7-4 overall, winning 1 game in the Class 3A playoffs before falling to Williamsville in the second round. For Lonnie McAnally's Blue Jays, they will start the year with a home game against Pittsfield, and then the gauntlet starts. Week 2, the Blue Jays are at Olympia, and then they go to Williamsville after traveling to New Berlin, a home game against Moreau Forsyth. So sort of like last year, tough early season schedule for the Blue Jays. They took some punches, they bounced back with wins late in the year, and now they've got that same sequence of games on the back end. You think about Pleasant Plains is going to be a better team this year. Porta has to go to Pleasant Plains, an improved Auburn team in Week 7. You've got the blacktop game at Athens, and that's going to be a payback game for Athens, who lost to the Jays last year, and a final game at Riverton. So the Blue Jays trying to get back to the postseason for a second consecutive year. Riverton went 2-7 last year under Colton Piper. They're still bouncing back from not having varsity football a couple of years ago. They open a home game against Athens this year, weeks 3 and 4. You've got Olympia at home and at Williamsville. And then week six, they go to Moreau Forsyth. The back end of the schedule for the Hawks, home against Pleasant Plains at Auburn, and a finale at home against Petersburg Porta. Williamsville, 11-1 last year. Sangamo champions, 9-0. Aaron Kuntz's team will begin the season with a trip to Pleasant Plains. And you look at the end of their schedule, you've got a week six matchup with Olympia. And then in week seven, you have to go to Athens after a trip to New Berlin. In week nine is that home finale against Moroa Forsyth. You look at Pleasant Plains, they went 4-5 last year. This is definitely a playoff contender this year under Logan Larson, his second year. But they've got that early season tough schedule, home against Williamsville. Week three, they host Moreau Forsyth before going to Athens. Their last game is at Olympia. Athens went 6-3 in the conference last year, 6-4 overall under Ryan Knox, making the 1A playoffs. Their opener this year is at Riverton, the home opener, week two against Moreau Forsyth. End of the schedule, fun matchups. Week seven, home against Williamsville. Week eight, the blacktop game against Porta. Pittsfield went 1-8 last year under Dalton Barnes. They start in Menard County at Porta. And Stanford Olympia, a playoff run again for Eric Lyons' team in 3A. They went 6-3 in the conference, 6-4 overall. They begin their campaign with a game at Auburn, Olympia's home opener against Porta in week number two. And four of the last five games for Olympia are against playoff teams last year. How about at Athens, at Williamsville? That's weeks 5 and 6. And then 8 and 9 at Moreau Forsyth and home against Pleasant Plains, as the Cardinals will look to get back to the postseason after a 4-win campaign last year. That's a look at the schedule in the Sangamo Conference, and all of those teams begin their pursuit of a conference title in 24 days. It is 7:51. 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
5: 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Well, our thoughts and prayers up to the folks in Wisconsin. A horrible tornado rolling through the Appleton area yesterday. Spent some time in Appleton traveling with the South Bend Cubs to take on the Wisconsin Timber Rattlers. They're supposed to play at home tonight. Not sure they'll play, but just a horrible scene up in Wisconsin yesterday. 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
8: I'm Sherry Preston. In about a half hour, a ceremony will begin in the Capitol Rotunda in honor of South Carolina Senator Lindsey Graham, who died unexpectedly a little over 2 weeks ago. ABC's Jay O'Brien has more from the location of Graham's first funeral in Washington.
9: The first of two funerals for the late Senator Lindsey Graham will be here at the National Cathedral in Washington, D.C. Before that, he'll have a private ceremony at the Rotunda of the United States Capitol. Graham will be eulogized here at the National Cathedral by his close friend, President Donald Trump, who has said that the South Carolina Republican was like family to him.
8: Before the president attends that, he will meet with both Ukrainian President Volodymyr Zelensky and Israeli Prime Minister Benjamin Netanyahu at the White House. ABC's Rachel Scott is there.
10: We are now entering the sixth month of this conflict, and there is still no clear end in sight. And this morning, a bit of whiplash. President Trump now says that there's a new round of talks between the U.S. and Iran after the United States concluded nearly 2 weeks of straight attacks. But this morning, the president is sending mixed messages on when exactly he wants to see a deal. Initially, he said he's not willing to give Iran much time. But then just a few hours later, President Trump said that he has a lot of patience.
8: Cleanup goes on in Illinois and Wisconsin, where a line of powerful storms spawned twisters and left behind more than 300,000 power outages.
11: The city of Menasha, Wisconsin, taking a direct hit, prompting the mayor to declare a local state of disaster.
12: I headed down to the basement, and when I come up, it's like a war zone here.
11: The view from above shows roofs ripped from homes and businesses destroyed.
8: ABC's Alex Perez in Wisconsin. Spain and France forced to kick more than 300,000 people out of their homes as fast-moving wildfires continue to burn. An area west of Bordeaux has burned an area four times the size of Paris. Earthquake in southern Japan today. It caused a shopping mall to collapse. A number of people were injured. It's not clear how many. Tsunami advisories have been lifted. This is ABC News.
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14: I'm Greg Hallblind. A former Springfield Park District trustee has announced he's circulating petitions to run for Springfield City Council. C.J. Metcalf announced he'll run for the Ward 9 seat to be vacated by term-limited Alderman Jim Donilon. Metcalf served two terms on the Springfield Park District Board. He's also served on the Springfield Convention and Visitors Bureau Board and with Illinois Parks Association Risk Services, where he was chairman of the board. Metcalf has lived in Ward 9 since 2014. The Wisconsin State Patrol is asking for the public's help in finding a vehicle that picked up occupants from a hit-and-run crash last week that killed New Berlin Police Chief Terry Neidiger. Wisconsin State Patrol said a silver Ford Explorer and a pickup truck driven by Neidiger were eastbound on Interstate 9094 near Wisconsin Dells on July 20th when the vehicles collided, sending the pickup truck into the westbound lanes where it crashed into two semi-trucks. The patrol said the Explorer's occupants fled the scene in a dark-colored sedan. More at WMAY.com.
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0: We are back to seasonal temperatures and lower humidity values compared to what we've been going through over the last few days. We'll have a high of 88 degrees this afternoon with feels like temperatures between the mid to low 90s, partly sunny skies and calm conditions all afternoon. But then overnight tonight, we're going to see our temperatures drop down to the mid 60s, especially as cloud coverage dissipates. But we'll have sunny skies for all of Wednesday. It's going to be a really nice day, calm conditions, temperatures in the mid 80s. Pretty much no humidity in the areas to go out there and enjoy the nice weather, and that will continue for Thursday. With the new Channel 20 Storm Team forecast, I'm meteorologist Matt Bednar.
20: Now it's time for your morning huddle sports report. Alex Bregman had a big night and helped the Cubs take an early lead against the Cardinals in St. Louis.
17: Alex Bregman will lead off and drive one to right in the corner deep back toward the wall. That ball is going to be gone for a home run. Alex Bregman going to the opposite field, down the line and right.
20: Bregman would pick up four hits and two RBI, leading the Cubs to a 7-3 win over St. Louis. Nico Horner also had a big night at the plate with four hits and four RBI, including hitting his first home run since April the 21st. Matthew Liberatore's stay in the Cardinal rotation is just about over after his ERA rose to 5.26 as he allowed eight hits and three runs in 3 2/3 innings. David Peterson earned the victory for Chicago with 5 2/3 innings of two-run ball. Cubs manager Craig Counsell.
22: I thought David pitched really, really well today, and I don't obviously haven't seen a lot of David when he was at his best, but I think this the ground balls and this kind of the swings at the sinker, feels like this is what it looks like. So it was good to see. I thought his sinker was very good, and Miggy did a nice job mixing in the other stuff. You see the ground balls starting to go up, and that's exactly what we want.
20: The Brewers lost to the Giants 3-0, so the Cubs crawl to within six games of Milwaukee for the NL Central lead. Chicago has a 3.5-game advantage over Philadelphia for the number one wild card spot. The Phillies lost to the Marlins 8-7. Colin Ray starts on the mound for the Cubs against the Cardinals, Michael McGreevy, tonight at 6:45 on Sports Radio 92.3 FM and 1450 AM. The White Sox offense was ready to roll against the Yankees, Max Fried, last night.
23: Strong side, and there's a ball blistered toward the corner and left, and it's over the head of the left fielder, and he's down. Schumann now gets up. Colson's going to score. Braden on his way to third with a triple. And Max Schumann looks to be injured. He landed very awkwardly on the wet track as he tried to leap and make that catch. It's 3-0.
20: Noah Schultz could not maintain that advantage as he was knocked out of the contest after 3 1/3 innings, allowing three runs. New York took the lead for good on a Ben Rice RBI hit in the seventh inning, and the Yankees went on to beat Chicago 9-5. Sean Newcomb allowed four of the six bullpen runs for the White Sox. Sam Antonacci came off the bench for Chicago and went 0-2 with a run scored. Cleveland was rained out against Cincinnati, so the White Sox lead in the AL Central is two games. Anthony Kay starts on the mound for the White Sox against the Bronx Bombers tonight at 6:40. Busey Bank has agreed to a 5-year, $30 million deal with the University of Illinois, which will put the bank's name on a Fighting Illini jersey game patch. For more local scores, highlights, and interviews, log on to channel1450.com.
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20: 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Our title sponsor is Circus Sports Illinois. Hope you're having a great morning. Thanks for joining us. It is 77 degrees currently in the capital city. Well, Cubs and Cardinals started their series at Busch Stadium last night. The Cubbies took a 7-3 victory. Cardinals have won 4 of 7 against the Cubs so far this year, but it sure seems like that's going to flip in this series, with the Cubs playing really good baseball and the Cardinals struggling more than they have all season long at this point. So it feels like it's going to be a long series for St. Louis. But as a Cardinal fan, and it's weird to talk about losing as a good thing, that's never really a good thing. That's not your goal as a fan. But my point is this. It is better for St. Louis to go through this now than on August the 4th and beyond. That's because the Major League Baseball trade deadline is August the 3rd. And if the Cardinals were in playoff position, if they were the number 3 wild card in the days leading up to the trade deadline, maybe the Cardinals will look to add a little bit, not a lot. But now with the team struggling, and they have definitely fallen into the seller's mode 100%, even though they're a game and a half out of that final wild card spot, let's be realistic, that's not going to be the case for much longer. Now the Cardinals can do ultimately what they wanted to do at the start of the year, and that is sell at the deadline. You go out and get a Dustin May. You pick him up off the scrap heap after all those injuries. You give him $12 million. You hope he's going to go out and pitch well. Then you can flip him at the deadline for a future asset. May has done well enough to be, I would say, a pitcher that contending teams would be interested in. You're not going to get a major haul for Dustin May, but you're going to find a part or two that could help you down the line. Same for a guy like JoJo Romero. Unfortunately, had appendicitis on the 15-day injury list. That doesn't help the Cardinals, but I would still think he's an asset that playoff contenders would be interested in, that lefty that can get out not only lefties, but also righties. So the Cardinals now are kind of back on track to doing what they wanted to do at the start of the year, and that is get to the deadline and try to find pieces that will help you catch the Brewers and the Cubs in future years. Now, Lars Nootbaar very easily could have been traded last offseason had it not been for double heel surgery. That took away any opportunity from Chaim Bloom trading him last offseason. Nootbaar went through the recovery, and he's been okay since he joined the Cardinals right around June 1st. Honestly, he's kind of the guy that he's always been since he joined the Cardinals. He's the guy that's not going to hit for a big average. He is going to walk enough to have a good on-base percentage with very limited power, and he's going to handle left field okay. Right now, Nootbaar in 137 at-bats, hitting .241 with a .344 on base, .716 OPS, 3 homers, and 15 RBI. He's a fan favorite, and if you have a Lars Nootbaar jersey, that probably is going to become an antique sometime between now and August the 3rd. It's always been the expectation that Nootbaar would not be a Cardinal for long, and now we're starting to at least get some reports that reality is coming soon. Tim Britton, who writes for The Athletic, wrote this earlier this week about Lars Nootbaar and the St. Louis Cardinals. If not for last year's surgery, he would be elsewhere already. But the Cardinals are focused on trading Lars Nootbaar before the trade deadline. So Newbar's had every opportunity to take his game to another level, but he's just stalled. He's just the same guy every single year. You love the walks, gets on base, but the average has not been high enough. And if you're going to have a lower average, you better have a lot of power. Only 3 home runs for Newbar this year. So if you're a Cardinal fan, expect Lars Newbar to be traded. Just off the top of my head, I would think the Yankees might be an interesting landing spot for Lars Newbar, because it was announced yesterday by Yankee manager Aaron Boone, I almost said Joe Girardi, Aaron Boone, that Cody Bellinger, the former Cub, he has a significant hamstring injury that's going to cost him 4 to 6 weeks. That is a very important left-handed bat in that Yankee lineup, an outfielder. So that's why I thought, you know what, there could be a connection between the Cardinals and the Yankees. Now, once Lars Newbar is traded, if in fact he is traded, I'm curious to see if the Cardinals will bring up their 22-year-old outfielder from Memphis who has 31 home runs, Joshua Baez, or will they add a veteran to take Newbar's spot, just a Band-Aid, or are they going to continue to go with a guy like Jose Fermin in the outfield with Nathan Church in center field? It wouldn't shock me if Baez gets called up. It also wouldn't shock me if he stays at Triple-A Memphis. Baez has 31 home runs. He's one of the stories of minor league baseball, as he has had a powerful year. But the same story with Baez that we had at the start of the year continues. Chases a lot of pitches out of the zone, and there's a lot of swing and miss in his game. If you are doing that at Triple-A, you will be doing that once you make the majors. He got better in May and June. Now July is kind of back to, unfortunately, being a guy that swings and misses a lot, chases pitches out of the zone. So with that being the case, I'm not going to be shocked if he stays in Memphis and the Cardinals just make do with someone in left field to take Newbar's spot. Maybe at some point Baez gets the call, but I think that swing and miss issue, that's just not the time to bring him up to St. Louis when you're going to face the world's greatest pitching. And if you're not doing the job at AAA, it's going to be very difficult to change that once you get to the majors. For the Chicago White Sox, they have really done an amazing job, I think, of their starting pitching being good enough for them to be in this position as leaders of the AL Central. At the start of the year, there was hope that Noah Schultz would be an impact guy in the rotation, but the rookie has really struggled for a majority of the year. So you were relying on guys like Davis Martin, Sean Burke, Anthony Kay, Eric Fetty to pick up the slack. Anthony Kay's been okay, a 4.21 ERA, Fetty at 4.25. They're not exciting. They're not dominating. They give up a lot of base runners, but they're helping the White Sox be competitive in games. And Sean Burke and Davis Martin are the two guys the White Sox are counting on if they make the playoffs to pitch big games. Sean Burke is 26 years old. He's got a 3.19 ERA so far this year. He has thrown 118 innings. Let's keep in mind, the most innings he has ever thrown in a year is 134, and he did that last year. So do you have to now start being concerned about Burke wearing down with the workload that he's had so far in 2026? You got the 29-year-old Davis Martin. He's got a 3.49 ERA. He has thrown 111 innings this year. His career high last year, 142. Same thing. Is he going to be able to hold up? Or will he hit the wall at some point during the regular season or in the playoffs? And that's why I think it is vitally important for the White Sox to not only add one starting pitcher, maybe a second, maybe. Because I worry about that workload. Kay and Fetty are adequate. You'd probably like to replace one of those two in the rotation or keep those two, and Schultz maybe takes a different role on this team, either in the bullpen or going back to the minors. But you'd like to add another quality starter. To me, a guy I mentioned just a couple of moments ago, Dustin May, might be a really good fit for the White Sox. The Cardinal right-hander has plenty of swing and miss in his stuff. You take away three bad starts, and I know we can't do that. That's not real. But outside of three starts, he has been a top-of-the-rotation guy for St. Louis. He has stayed healthy this year, which is huge. That's been a major problem. The White Sox reportedly don't want to trade any one of their top 10 prospects in baseball. I don't think Dustin May brings back a top 10 prospect in the White Sox system. And that's why I think there could be a connection between the Sox and the Cardinals. The Sox aren't going to trade their best prospects. I don't think Dustin May brings back the best prospects. So there could be a deal that could work between the White Sox and the Cardinals. I think about Kevin Gausman, a veteran right-hander of the Toronto Blue Jays. A disastrous year for Toronto after just missing out on winning the World Series last year. Gausman, an ERA right around 4.50 this year, hasn't been at his best, but a guy that you can count on to pitch key games down the stretch. Again, I don't think that's a guy that requires a top 10 prospect to get. That's why I mentioned him. And I don't think the Royals are going to trade him. They've got Bobby Witt Jr., a franchise player that's still really not even in his prime yet. They want to build around him, so I don't think Michael Wacha is going to be available. If he was available, I think he falls under that category of probably not going to get top 10 prospect from the Sox for him. So May, Gausman, and Wacha to me are three names to watch as the White Sox look to add a starting pitcher at the deadline. And for the Cubs, I'm going to throw a different name out there. Rightfully so, so much of the trade deadline talk is on the Cubs adding a starting pitcher. With Jameson Taillon being designated for assignment yesterday, I know Edward Cabrera is going to start a rehab assignment. He'll have to appear in three games in order to get back and be ready to join the Cub rotation. Cubs just need another really good starting pitcher, and they need to get as good of a starting pitcher as they can. So that's the number one priority, hands down. But I think a guy that would be perfect for their bullpen, because let's just say at this point, Harvey, you know, maybe Maton comes back from the tendonitis, but that's been a long problem. Palencia hopefully comes back. I think if you're the Cubs, you just have to go into the trade deadline acting like none of those guys will come back. You got to be ready for the unexpected. And that's why I would love to see the Cubs take a run at Luke Weaver of the New York Mets. A right-handed pitcher. He's 32 years old. He has pitched under the bright lights of the New York Yankees organization. He's now with the New York Mets, originally a first-round pick of the St. Louis Cardinals, where they tried to groom him as a starter. He has had tremendous success at the major league level as a bullpen arm. And how about these numbers going into the Cubs bullpen? This is a guy you can use in the eighth or the ninth inning. Luke Weaver, with a bad Mets team, in 40 games, has a 1.93 earned run average. 42 innings. Weaver's only given up 24 hits. He has walked 11 and struck out 43. Opposing hitters against Weaver this year are hitting 162. The on-base 228 and the OPS a lousy 478. Weaver has been dominant on a bad Mets team, and that's why he doesn't get talked about. He's on a bad team. Put Luke Weaver on the Chicago Cubs, and if you can get Palencia back and pitching the way that we know he can, I think a Weaver-Palencia back end of the bullpen would be a great thing to give manager Craig Counsell. Again, if Maton, if Palencia aren't back or they're back and ineffective, Luke Weaver would be a really nice backup plan. The Cubs have pieced it together beautifully, finding guys to get the final ounce of the ball game. Got to give credit to the front office for finding the right guy and the coaching staff putting them in positions to succeed, because there's not big names. There isn't that lockdown closer. They're just making it work. I would love to see the Cubs try to acquire Luke Weaver from the New York Mets, and then Weaver Palencia, or just Weaver as the closer in the postseason. I think that would give the Cubs a really good shot to take care of business late game situations in October. So we're going to be talking a lot about the trade deadline over the next few days, with the trade deadline coming up on August the 3rd. So Cardinal fans, prepare yourself. A fan favorite, Lars Nootbaar, appears to be headed out of St. Louis, according to reports. The White Sox really have to find a starting pitcher, if not two. And the Cubs, yeah, they need a starting pitcher, but I'd like to see them take a shot at a really good reliever. Mason Miller of the Padres, he'll probably stay, and the asking price would be ridiculous. I think Weaver, a good, affordable option for the Chicago Cubs. Just a name to throw out there. 8:28 is our time. The Morning Huddle, live from the Green Audi Studios, continues in just a couple of moments here on Sports Radio 92.3 and 1450. Some more high school football talk coming up in our next segment.
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14: From the WMAY newsroom, I'm Greg Hallblatt. Relatives of a 24-year-old Lincoln woman charged with first-degree murder testified on Monday that she was nonviolent and peaceful around children. Sierra Coker faces four first-degree murder charges for the death of her boyfriend's 19-month-old daughter, Sophia Davis, in 2022. The first trial in 2025 resulted in a mistrial when the jury deadlocked. The defense's case continues today in the Logan County jury trial. Springfield police arrested 8 people for firearms offenses and seized 9 weapons in a 7-hour period late Saturday and early Sunday. None of those arrested were from Springfield, but included residents of Peoria, Jacksonville, Decatur, Lansing, and Florence, Illinois. Rockford Mayor Tom McNamara announced on Monday he's resigning that position at the end of August to become CEO of the Illinois Municipal League. McNamara will replace Brad Cole, who began as IML CEO in December 2014. More at WMAY.com.
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20: It is 77 degrees in the capital city at 833. Here's your News Channel 20 Storm Team forecast from meteorologist Matt Bednar.
0: We are back to seasonal temperatures and lower humidity values compared to what we've been going through over the last few days. We'll have a high of 88 degrees this afternoon, with feels like temperatures between the mid to low 90s, partly sunny skies and calm conditions all afternoon, with an overnight tonight where we'll see our temperatures drop down to the mid 60s, especially as cloud coverage dissipates. But we'll have sunny skies for all of Wednesday. It's going to be a really nice day, calm conditions, temperatures in the mid 80s, pretty much no humidity in the areas to go out there and enjoy the nice weather, and that will continue for Thursday. With the News Channel 20 Storm Team forecast, I'm meteorologist Matt Bednar.
20: This is your Morning Huddle Sports Report. After a rain delay, the Cubs had built a 3-1 lead on the Cardinals and were looking for more in the fifth inning with Nico Hoerner at the plate.
10: He kicks and delivers, and Nico grounds one up the middle, past a diving Wynn in the center field. One run is in. Another scores as Kelly crosses home plate. 2-run single, Nico Hoerner. And the Cubs now up 5-1 over the Cardinals here in the fifth inning.
20: Hoerner would later hit his first home run since April the 21st, leading the Cubs to a 7-3 victory. Hoerner and Alex Bregman both had 4-hit nights. Bregman homered and knocked in a pair of runs. David Peterson picked up the Cub win after allowing just 2 runs over 5 2/3 innings. Redbird manager Oliver Marmol.
11: Hit him around pretty well a couple times. He got us today. The sinker, and listening to the hitters talk through when they were coming back in, played differently today, had a little bit more depth to it. He kept us on the ground a little more as well, and he threw a lot of them. So it was working. He leaned on it, and we didn't make a ton of adjustments to it.
20: Cardinals starter Matthew Liberatore lasted only 3 2/3 innings, giving up 3 runs. Milwaukee lost to San Francisco 3-0, which allows the Cubs to close to within 6 games of the Brewers for the top spot in the NL Central. The Phillies were beaten by the Marlins 8-7. The Cubs now have a 3.5 game lead over Philadelphia for the National League's number one wild card position. The pitching matchup at Busch Stadium tonight at 6:45 is Colin Ray versus Michael McGreevy. You can hear the game on Sports Radio 92.3 and 1450. Before the game, the Cubs designated for assignment starting pitcher Jameson Taillon. He had a 5.92 ERA in 15 starts and allowed a National League leading 25 home runs over 76 innings. The White Sox built an early 3-0 lead over the Yankees, but rookie Noah Schultz and Chris Murphy ran into trouble in the fourth inning, allowing 4 runs.
23: The 2-1 is laced on a line out into the gap in right center. That'll tie the game. 2 runs are in. It is a double for Chisholm, and it's 3-3.
20: The Yankees would score 6 times off the White Sox bullpen in a 9-5 win over Chicago. New York got all the insurance they would need by scoring 4 times off Sean Newcomb in the 8th inning. Sam Antonacci came off the Chicago bench and went 0-2 with a run scored. Anthony Kay will pitch for the White Sox against the Yankees tonight at 6:40. Cleveland was rained out against the Reds last night. They'll play a doubleheader today. So the White Sox start today's action with a 2-game lead over the Guardians for the AL Central lead. The University of Illinois game jerseys and coaching apparel will have a Busey Bank patch this year after the two sides agreed on a 5-year, $30 million deal. For more local scores, highlights, and interviews, log on to channel1450.com.
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20: 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Hey, a quick note. If you're an Illinois basketball fan, I know many people from our area make the trip down to St. Louis just after the holiday season to watch the Bragging Rights game between Illinois and Missouri. Now, we've heard about Illinois non-conference games for the most part and dates, but we had not heard a date for the Bragging Rights game. Missouri Athletics came out with their non-conference schedule yesterday, and when you look up the Tigers' schedule, they show December 20th is this year's Bragging Rights game when Illinois beats Missouri. Illinois plays Missouri, not beats Missouri. Don't want to get too far ahead of ourselves, but that's kind of a trend for the most part. The Illini have had good success against Mizzou. Kidding aside, Illinois, Missouri, December 20th, Bragging Rights game. If you're going to the game, if you'd like to go to the game, you can now put that on your calendar. According to the Missouri Athletic folks, they've got December 20th for Illinois and Missouri on the hardwood down at the Enterprise Center. Well, on December 20th, we'll be deep into the high school basketball season. In fact, we'd be just, 6 days away from our coverage of the Williamsville Holiday Basketball Tournament. That sounds like fun, but let's just don't scare away all the days. We've got some good weather ahead of us right now, and we've got high school football starting in 24 days. We are 24 days away from week one action. And high school football 2026 is going to look a little different around the state this year in terms of how some games and some teams who didn't have much of a chance to make the postseason, now with new rules, the door is open for a lot more teams to make the postseason. For those of you that aren't familiar with the changes, let's just do a quick little recap. High school football 2026 in the state of Illinois, we have 48 teams now making it in each class. That is up from 32. So each class will now have 16 more teams making the postseason. So what does that mean? Teams with a record of 3-6 will qualify for the playoffs. In previous years, the qualifying number was 5. So now, 3-6 teams can make the postseason. Some people who do a lot of extra work and try to figure out how all this is going to work believe that there could be times in certain classes where 2-7 would get you into the field of 48 in your class. That's right. You win two games, you're a playoff team. Now, 1 through 16 seeds will get a bye in the first round, and 17 through 48 will play each other to see who advances to take on those teams with a bye. So is this a good thing? Is this a crazy idea? I got to be honest with you. I'm kind of on the fence. To me, it's hard to imagine a team winning three games being a playoff team. But there are some positives for three-win teams to make the playoffs as well. I think it just depends on where you're sitting. If you are a powerful football program, if you've got a great team ready to go in 2026, you may not like this new expanded playoff. But for teams that have very little tradition in football, or maybe a team hasn't been to the postseason in a while, it could give a reason for fans to be a little more engaged and excited about your team. Now, personally, again, I think 3-7 or 3-6 doesn't excite me to be a playoff team, but I also understand there's a lot of schools excited now. There are kids that knew they had no chance to make the playoffs, now have a chance to make it. I think that's pretty cool. From a radio standpoint, I don't mind it. I'm probably more willing to have a strong opinion just from a radio broadcaster standpoint. I think it's good for us because we have another week of high school football. We can bring you more high school football action with that first week of the playoffs. And if everything would go as planned, just as an example, in the Central State 8, we have Cyclone football here on 92.3 and 1450, Glenwood on 970 AM, Rochester on 97.7 FM, WMAY. I think those three schools would like to think, you know what, we'll be good enough to have a bye in the first round. So if that's the case, we have three open radio stations to cover other games if we need to, which I think is a great thing. It's another week of good high school football content on the morning huddle and in the afternoon on the press box. So that's a positive for us. So I'm excited about that. More things to talk about in high school sports on the press box with another week of high school football action. Now, I think from the standpoint of more teams getting to enjoy the postseason, for those schools, this is a major positive. It's funny, talking to coaches, it's really split. I'm not sure they like how all this transpired. I'm not sure the training camp weeks are perfect with this new system. So I understand there is some frustration amongst coaches. But for schools that have a chance now to make the postseason, it's an opportunity to grow the game in those communities. Hopefully, if Team A, who has won one or two games the last couple of years, if they win three or four this year, they get to the postseason. There could be some younger kids that see that and get excited about being football players. Who knows? Maybe it sparks a little surge in interest at that particular school. So that can be a positive thing. Football roster numbers are dwindling in so many places. Depth is a major concern, even in the best programs. If you can entice a few more people to get involved in high school football because maybe there's a school that hasn't made the playoffs in a while, and they do, that's a really good thing. And you just take a look, for example, in the Central State 8, Springfield Southeast was a 3-6 football team last year. If they go 3-6 this year, they will at least qualify for the chance to see their name called in the postseason. That's good for Springfield Southeast football, and maybe that gets more people excited about the program. And for Southeast, they get a couple of tough games right off the bat at East Peoria and home against Muskoka. Then they take on Sacred Heart Griffin to start the conference season. So how do they find just those three wins to qualify? And hopefully they win more than that. The game at Lanphier could be a swing game. Southeast won that game last year. At QND is going to be a challenge. Home against Springfield, at Jacksonville, those were playoff teams last year. At Decatur Eisenhower, that's a winnable football game. Against Lincoln, that's a winnable football game. So let's just be really conservative. If Southeast can beat Lanphier, Decatur Eisenhower, and Lincoln, that might be enough to get them into the postseason. You look at Lanphier, who went 1-8 last year. They open at LaSalle Peru, who I think they lost their really good quarterback to Morris, if I'm not mistaken. They went 2-7 last year. K Can Lanphier find a way to beat LaSalle Perrue? If they do, that's a win in their back pocket. Again, we bring up Southeast. Can Lanphier face Southeast and pick up a win? That's two wins. They've got Lincoln and Decatur Eisenhower at the back end of the schedule. Are those winnable football games for Lanphier? So there's a path for everybody now. Now, just using Lanphier as an example, if you needed five wins to qualify for the postseason like past years, the path would be difficult to find. But with three wins, there now is a path for them. In the Sangamo, New Berlin and Pleasant Plains won four games last year. This year, they would make the playoffs. You think about Auburn, whose numbers were down last year, apparently better this year. They went 0-9 last year. That could be a team to watch in the conference this year. If you heard yesterday's program with James Dombacher, the Auburn grad, Glenwood football coach, he thinks they'll be one of the surprise teams. So can Auburn at least get to three wins? You look at a game against New Berlin in week three, Riverton in week eight, Pittsfield in week nine. Those could be toss-up games, or maybe they're the favorite in those games. So now the path to the playoffs, the formula is totally different. You can almost, kind of, make an argument for any team to getting to that three-win mark. So for schools that have not had the success to have at least the possibility or see that become reality, let's hope that sparks a little more interest in the game of football with the younger generation. Now, there's a lot of arguments against this. Do we want 2-7 and 3-6 teams in the field? I've heard coaches say the physicality of the game of football, maybe some schools don't have the strength and conditioning program necessary to play a 10th game or maybe an 11th game if you win and you're taking on a really good program. Are you physically putting those kids in a difficult challenge? I'm not smart enough to know that. The strength and conditioning coaches, the football coaches, have a better answer than that, but that's been brought up. So it's going to be an interesting year. I know last year, one of the features of the show was Path to Five Wins. We would talk each week about teams in the Sangamo and the Central State Eight. Where is their path right now to qualify for the playoffs? Getting to that five-win mark. Well, we're going to have teams clinch that, I guess, in weeks three and four now. And the number of teams that fall into our conversations deep into the season is going to grow because at least until week seven, you're mathematically alive to get to the three-win total. Now, if you have zero wins going into week eight, then that conversation ends. But it does bring more people into that path to the playoff conversation here on the Morning Huddle. So honestly, I don't have a strong opinion about this. I think there are pros and cons. From a radio standpoint, as a radio broadcaster, another chance to call a little more football play-by-play-wise and more content on the Morning Huddle. You know what? I'm all in favor of that. And we're probably going to be talking about teams in weeks 5, 6, 7, and 8 that maybe would be lost in the shuffle if they're off to an 0-5 or a 1-4 start. So that brings a lot more conversation into play. Got to get to break. It is 8:50. The path to the playoff conversation can start now and really get going in 24 days when week one high school football action gets underway. 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
8: I have no problem with what LeBron James did. 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Who does that? Michael Jordan went to the Wizards. Why? 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
8: It's hour two on this Tuesday. Charles Barkley in an hour from now. ESPN investigative reporter Tisha Thompson. 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Say good morning if you're watching the program on Peacock or you're listening on our radio affiliates numbering over 400 across America. Stat of the day brought to you by Panini America, the official trading cards of the Dan Patrick Show. NBA, WNBA on NBC and Peacock. August 2nd, Sparks versus the Fire, the WNBA, live on NBC and Peacock. Poll question from hour one. What are the results? What are we going to go with in hour two of the program? Dylan, by the way, my starting lineup. Fritzy's in the back with Dylan, Marvin, and Paulie up front, yours truly, and the backroom guys. Little bit of controversy. I walk in today, and apparently in the bullpen where the backroom guys sit, and we got cubicles, big German working all day yesterday. We got new employees, and we wanted to have more space there, took down a wall, and everybody got kind of maneuvered to different cubicles there. And some not happy, including Big Day Ray, who is the producer of the gambling podcast, does a lot of different things. And he was not pleased with where his cubicle was. So I walk in at 7:30 in the morning, and I'm putting out fires. And all of a sudden, waiting for the big German to come in, I said, maybe we have a draft. Maybe there's a lottery where you get to pick your cubicle. But there are some people who are feeling pretty low, and a couple of people, like Rob, the Knicks fan, this might be as happy as he's been. It might even be happier than when the Knicks won the title. because he got Ray's cubicle, and it might be the best one in the bullpen there. So little sensitivity there. We have problems just like you have problems here at some of the backroom guys not pleased with their position in the room with their cubicles. Yes, Pauline?
9: Were they assigned cubicles? Did they have any?
8: Yes.
9: No input?
8: There were pieces of tape on the cubicle that the big German did before he left yesterday. Everybody kind of came in and went, wait a minute, my cubicle is over here. And there were a couple people, Frosty, most notably Big Day Ray. And I said, Ray, I think you found out kind of where you stand in the building. Yeah, where you are with your cubicle. You got a middle cubicle.
9: Oh, no.
8: Yeah, he did even get a corner one.
9: It's like the middle seat of a back seat of a car.
8: He got middle in coach on a flight cross country. Yes, Paul.
9: It feels a little bit like promotion and relegation going on back there.
8: Wow.
9: Like almost like power rankings.
8: Well, and once again, I said to the big Germany when he came in, I said, you better, you know, address this. He goes, I don't need to. I go, all right, spoken like a true boss. Yeah, Dylan.
10: Yeah, I mean, Ray went from, like, probably the most prime real estate, like, this is like Nantucket waterfront, like, they're not making any more of it, to slot B in cubicle 2.0. So I understand that he might be a little salty.
8: Yeah, he is. And I told him, suck it up. Let's go. We got a show to do. Every day's the Super Bowl. Yeah, Paul.
9: Is it fair to say the worst desk back there is right next to the bathroom, just like on an airplane?
8: No. Even though Ray said that, that Rob is right across from the bathroom. And he said, good luck when Fritzy goes in there, Rob.
11: I've been banned from that bathroom. I haven't used that in a long time.
8: Wait,
11: they don't even let me do like number one in there. They start making faces.
8: Wait, so the bullpen guy, the backroom guy said you can't go to the bathroom? And
11: so, someone said something to the big German where he gave me a little chat a long time ago saying if you could, because it's so on top of where people are walking, can you just use the corner by the football field over there?
8: Okay. Yes, Dylan.
10: Yeah, there was always a, I guess, an unwritten rule for that bathroom where you do only one kind of business there.
8: Yeah.
10: Todd had flouted that rule on numerous occasions to the point where I think he received a lifetime ban.
11: Yeah, there were a couple of times where the other ones were being used, even though there's like two bathrooms back then. And just, I can't believe that there's three that need to be used all at once. And I'm like, you know what? When you can't hold it, you can't hold it.
8: How can I retire from this? I mean, come on. This is life. And once again, we have issues just like you may have issues in your office. The cubicle. I had a cubicle for the first 10 years of my 18-year career at ESPN. And I remember management, they came to me one day and they go, come on in. Now, whenever that happened, I was always nervous. Hey, come on in. I got something to tell you. I'm like, oh, God, what did I do now? We're going to give Chris Berman and Bob Lee offices. So I go, why don't you name buildings after them? Like, they built this place. Yeah, but we just wanted you to know that we were giving them offices. I said, it's embarrassing they haven't had an office before this. Because if you were a coordinating producer at the mothership, when you walked in, first day, you have an office. So I remember going to management. And I said, hey, this isn't about me getting an office, but it's a bigger picture here. Why doesn't talent, they called us talent, I hated that. Why don't we get offices? It's a fire code issue. And so I go, okay, don't make me follow up with the Bristol fire chief here, because I'll do that. I'm an investigative reporter. Don't make me do that. And they said, I said, but you just had somebody come in and they got an office, but they're a coordinating producer. I said, are they not susceptible to fire? Like, I don't understand this. And then they eventually got around to giving us offices. And I wanted to get a closet for my suits that I could hang them. And they said, it's precedent setting. And I go, okay. Can I just get a rack that I can hang my suits on? Everything was precedent setting. Yes, Todd.
11: Wasn't it just tough to get even a little TV? I thought there were stories about stealing each other's TVs on the
8: cubicle. Did do that. I did that to Jason Jackson, my Miami Heat announcer. And I admitted that I stole it. I mean, I'd been there a long time. I had seniority. I wanted to have another monitor so I could watch more games since I did more highlights where I hadn't even seen the highlights before I went on SportsCenter. And you know what? Jay Jax probably would have given it to me. The thing is I just took it one day. And he came in, and I hear him. He is MFing. He is like, somebody took my monitor. And I walk out, and I go, what happened? He goes, can you believe somebody took my monitor? I go, unbelievable. And after a while, I finally told him that I took his monitor. Precedent setting. Getting an office. Oberman and I would write SportsCenter, and we would have cubicles, so he'd be right over on the other side of the cubicle. Here we are, part of a show that's making $200 million a year. We can't give you an office. But when they said they were giving Chris, I said, you should be naming buildings after Bob Lee, Chris Berman, and Tom Meese. You should name buildings after them. Put a statue, for all I care. But give them offices. And they had been there a lot longer than I had. Yeah, Paulie.
9: I remember when Fritzy and I started working with you, we went up to your office, and we expected this, you know, Emmys and all this stuff. There was a pile of ties 3 feet high. There was old jerseys and cool stuff. But the things you would see, Fritzy and I worked right next to Mike Golick, the older Mike Golick. He would sleep on the carpet and use the garbage can as a headrest to get a nap between shows.
8: Yeah, I had a sleeping bag that I slept in my office, and that was usually from 4 to 5 o'clock after the radio show before I started writing SportsCenter. It's like, I mean, I didn't want to ask for anything, like a cot, you know, so I had a sleeping bag. Oh, the good old days. Yes, Todd.
11: You look like a Duke student waiting to try to get tickets to the big North Carolina game. Yes. Just laying there on the floor.
8: No, I would have been great in Krzyzewskiville. I would have been out there with the students. Camps are open for business today. Everybody is open for business today. Story yesterday with Mike Lombardi. He is kind of the GM at North Carolina football. At least he's not now. He's been put on leave. But Belichick took over North Carolina. And I think everybody thought, okay, there will be stability because Belichick has stability. All those years, you know, he has this ability to tune out distractions. Last season, I think they scored on their first drive. You had Michael Jordan there. You had Mia Hamm there. Like, everybody was there. North Carolina football. And then I think they didn't score another touchdown the rest of the game. And it went downhill from there. But the roster completely reshaped. There's 60 or so transfer portal additions. Bobby Petrino, you remember Bobby, former coach, college and the NFL. He's now taking over the offense. Belichick's right-hand man, Mike Lombardi, placed on administrative leave. So when you look at Belichick, the resume, you know, unapproachable. But here we are managing teenagers. Like, you have to engage now. When he was with the Patriots, he didn't have to engage with anybody. He didn't have to talk to parents. He didn't have to talk to anybody. He'd be like, Gronk, what are you doing? Tom, why'd you throw the interception? Now he's got to deal with kids. So he's managing teenagers, navigating NIL, rebuilding a roster every offseason. You know, that jump from the NFL to college, not apples to apples. Pretty tough. I've got the over-under North Carolina wins this year. Todd, I'll start with you. North Carolina over-under wins this year.
11: I'm going to say 5.5.
8: All right. Dylan?
10: I'm going to copy Todd.
8: Marvin?
12: 6.5.
8: Paul?
9: I'm also going 5.5.
8: 4.5. That won't get it done. I thought he would have 2 years there. I mean, I don't, you know, if he comes back to the NFL or he coaches, it doesn't matter to me. My job is just to assess what I think is going to happen. But you go 4.5 wins? Yikes. Yeah, Paulie.
9: Yeah, last year they did improve, but they had, like, quality losses. They lost by 7 to Duke or, you know, like Stanford they beat by 5. They beat Syracuse. I think they went overtime with Virginia when Virginia was ranked.
8: Yeah.
9: So it wasn't an embarrassment. It was just non-threatening.
8: I don't know if I can say, but how about our quality losses?
9: Oh, college football is all about quality losses.
8: Andrew in Washington leads us off, hour two. Hi, Andrew. What do you have for me?
13: Good morning, Dan Dennett. Thanks for taking my call.
12: Hey, real quick, I just want to weigh in on the Chris and Syracuse poll question. I do think it'll be L.A. with the coldest reception for LeBron. That was just two brands coming together to help each other. It was really never looked as one, you know, like Kobe is one with the Lakers, Magic is one with the Lakers, but they grew up with him, and everybody kind of knows that. So I think only Bronny James will be clapping for his dad on the bench. But prayers go out to Kyle Shanahan and Eric Bieniemy. I do think that this shows that Kyle Shanahan is a source for a lot of these insiders. And so they were respectful and kept this news off. The accident report, I guess, from something I read doesn't even name the names. So, because there's no citations given. But that's what I think about that. I don't know if Philadelphia was the best choice for LeBron, just because I don't know if it gives him the best choice to win. I don't know how they stack up with the teams in the West. They might get through the East, but like the Thunder and Wimby in San Antonio, I don't know how they stack up against them with a aging and maybe, you know, 25-minute a game Joel Embiid. How do you think about that?
8: Well, he could have gone to Golden State. He's not getting to the, you know, NBA Finals. He got a better chance. All you want to do is get into the NBA Finals and take your chances with seven games. If he was at Golden State, you're not beating Oklahoma City and you're not beating San Antonio. I like his chances. Look, he took a big chance going to Philly. And he's taking big swings here. And that's a really good... The talent is there. It's not going to happen right away. And LeBron's going to be your point guard, point forward. And he'll probably average 10 assists a game. He'll be directing traffic. Kind of what he did with the Lakers. You know, he should be ready to go. But LeBron's got a lot of pressure. You know who's got a lot of pressure, too, is Luka. It's your team now, moving forward in that town. I mean, LeBron is maybe got 2 years. Here's another thing I don't understand with LeBron. He wasn't sure he was going to play. Wasn't sure where he was going to play. But then you're so sure that you're going to play 2 years? I would have thought, hey, I'm playing one. Now, I know it's one plus one, but it feels like this is 2 years for LeBron. And it might take a year to get to that title contending team. But I like what he did. Chasing rings, whatever. I can't imagine somebody going, unless you're going for money, where you go, I'm going to take that money, but you know what? We're not going to win. Instead, you want to better yourself. Did Giannis want to better his situation to win? Yes, he did. That's what you want. I got a chance to be in meaningful games, playoff games, playing for a title. Josh Hart was a wonderful player. I mean, in Portland, what, he averaged 20 a game? He went playing in meaningful games. Now, he's famous because he won. Nobody can, you don't know how many points he averaged, because it doesn't matter. You want to play meaningful games. So whether it's Josh Hart or LeBron James or Giannis, you want to play in meaningful games. And we've told LeBron all along, hey, you got to win titles. I mean, Bradley Beal could average 30 in Washington. Nobody cared. You got summers off every year. Hey, but Bradley Beal averaging 30. And I go, no one cares. Yeah, I'm pulling.
9: 4 years ago, Josh Hart was in Portland averaging 19.9.
8: Yeah.
9: I don't remember anything about it.
8: Yeah. Now Josh Hart on scholarship for the rest of his life in New York. Yes, Mark.
13: He's got national commercials.
8: Yeah.
13: I said this, like, when I was a kid, John Starks was way more famous than Mitch Richmond. And Mitch Richmond was a 25-a-night scorer for Sacramento. But no one cared because John Starks was a good player on the Knicks.
8: Yeah. All right, let me take a break. We'll talk about the Shohei Ohtani podcast documentary. Not sure how it's framed by the mothership, but we'll talk about that six-part series. We'll do that next here, Dan Patrick Show. R-E-C-T-E-Q. 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
8: The six-part 30 for 30 podcast, The Betrayal of Shohei Ohtani. We'll talk to the investigative reporter, Tisha Thompson, who is hosting that. She'll join us momentarily. Michael in Fort Wayne. Hi, Mike. What do you have for me?
20: Hey, Dan. Thanks for taking my call. I appreciate that you allow your listeners to call in and share some of the small parts of our lives with you. My wife and I are expecting our first child this October, and as you can imagine, it's got me thinking a lot about sports names. So if you don't mind, I'd really love to share. I don't think you know you needed it, but I've got some sports names that are related to childbirth that I'd like to share with you.
8: Okay, that sounds great.
20: Okay, now I've just got six for you, so we'll start with the low-hanging fruit. Number one, George Herman Babe Ruth.
8: Okay.
20: Hall of Fame punter, Ray Guy Nicologist.
21: Whoa.
8: Okay.
20: Thirdly, NBA player, Robert Contraction Trailer.
8: Okay. The late Robert Tractor Trailer.
20: Kareem Abdullah Jabbar.
8: Okay.
20: This one's for Todd. Broncos safety from the late 80s, Tyrone Braxton Hicks.
21: Yeah, you go.
20: And then finally, Steelers kick returner, cut the cord, Darryl Patterson.
8: All right, Cordell Patterson. Yes, Paulie.
22: I think Fritzy would have got crushed for that.
8: Yeah, but he's getting ready to have a child, so I'm a little more lenient there. Let's resume our regularly scheduled program. Tisha Thompson, ESPN investigative reporter, senior writer, and the podcast, a 30 for 30 podcast, The Betrayal of Shohei Ohtani. Great to have you on the show. What was the one question maybe that you wanted answered that baseball's investigation didn't answer?
23: What the two men were saying to each other when we first said, hey, we've seen the wires. And can you explain why Shohei Ohtani's bank account is sending $500,000 wires to an illegal bookmaking operation? I would have really liked to have been in the room when Shohei and Ipe talked about it. I would like to know exactly when they talked about it, because there has been a lot of confusion about who knew what when, and it varies depending on who you talk to. The version of events that I've been told was that Shohei didn't know about the questions I wanted answers to about these wire transfers until after I did an interview with Ipe, after he had played his first game of the regular season with the Dodgers, after there was a locker room meeting with the whole Dodgers team and organization where Ipe got up and said, hey, there's a story coming out. And
8: I think you froze up there. Todd, you want to see if maybe we can get Tisha on maybe a phone? Yeah, Paulie.
22: Yeah, it's really interesting. I was going back and looking at this, and the entire Ohtani interpreter debacle happened as they were getting ready to go to Korea. Like, people were in flights in the air, and it was very interesting how it was being dealt with by MLB and the Dodgers.
8: Yeah, and that's what I want to talk to Tisha about, because baseball, and, you know, I said the NBA has spent 10 months on Kawhi Leonard investigation. It felt like baseball wrapped up the Shohei Ohtani investigation rather quickly by comparison. And it felt like, you know, a lot of times you'll get an alert if something happens with a bank account. That's what I'm surprised that
0: $5 million and you don't get an alert, that would surprise me. Tisha, thank you jumping on the phone here. So as you were saying, you had some questions that initially weren't answered. I was wondering, baseball wrapped up their investigation, I thought, quickly. Did you have any problem with the time frame for that?
23: I, you know, I can't be critical of their timing because I think there was so much confusion in the beginning about what, who was telling the truth about what. And I think everyone, myself included, wanted to see what the federal government would uncover because the federal government has subpoena power and the federal government can compel people to come in and do interviews with them. And there, you know, I think we all wanted to know, all right, Ipe told Tisha, me, this version of events. Shohei's people are saying, wait a second, it's this version of events and that he had nothing to do with it. So what would the feds find? And that's, Dan, that's something that I'm excited that we're going to be able to share with people in the podcast, the betrayal of Shohei Ohtani, because we really, for the first time, get to hear from the actual federal investigators who were reading the text messages between Shohei and Ipe, 40,000 text messages between these two men. Wow. We interviewed the IRS lead investigator who has never done any interview in a two-decade career before, but he agreed to do this interview for this podcast because he wanted people to know what they found and why they came to the conclusions that they came to. I mean, the investigation, 40,000 text messages, all in Japanese. So not only did they have to read all these text messages, they had to translate them. They had agents with the Department of Homeland Security and agents with IRS reading through all of these messages. They also went through all of the bank records. You'll learn that, you know, the feds seized not just evidence from Ipe, but they also had seized evidence previously from the bookie. And so they were able to combine the phones and the different things that they found, bank records, particularly from the bookie, and compare bank accounts. And we really get into the details of that investigation so people can hear what they found and why they came to the conclusions that they came to.
0: Episodes 1 and 2, The Letter O and The Interview, debut today, followed by episodes every Tuesday and Thursday throughout August, or at least the first couple of weeks of August. Is there still doubt about Ohtani's side of this?
23: The federal investigators would tell you that they believe that Shohei Ohtani, based on the evidence, is an innocent victim, and that Ipe Mizuhara pleaded guilty. He turned over his phone. He cooperated with federal investigators. He pleaded guilty. And in the podcast, we're going to show you that it's more than just what he said, and it's more than just the bank account. There's other evidence that the feds uncovered that led them to believe that this was more complicated than a man who had a terrible gambling addiction, which is how Ipe's attorneys presented it in court. I obviously was in court following all of this as it went along. You know, Ipe was presented as a man with a terrible, terrible sports betting addiction, got $40 million into debt with the illegal bookmaker. But there's other evidence that the feds uncovered that showed that Ipe was using Shohei's money for things beyond the gambling. There's a very interesting storyline about Ipe's, I don't know if obsession is the right word, but lifelong love affair with baseball cards. Baseball cards become very important in this story. In episode 3, we really explore something that I've always wanted to try to learn more about, which is, who is Ipe, Dan? Who is Ipe? This is a man that stood next to reporters that fans thought they knew for years. And he essentially was the gatekeeper to Shohei. You could not get information about Shohei without Ipe, whether you spoke English or Japanese. The Japanese media, which of course covers Shohei they're there every day. They're looking for news about Shohei every day because he's such a big news item in Japan. They needed to go through Ipe. And when you start to talk to folks, they didn't know he was married. They didn't know anything about him. And we were able in the podcast
1: to this 30 for 30 podcast to explore this idea of who is Ipe? Who is this man that had so much access to Shohei and ultimately was controlling who could get to Ipe, including, who could get to Shohei, including Shohei's own people? Where we really look at how much communication Shohei's team, and when I say team, I'm talking about his agent, his financial advisors, his bookkeeper, his accountant, all of those people, how much communication did they really have with Shohei? And what kind of role did Ipe play when it came to Shohei's money? And it was very unusual, very different from what you and I have experienced with other athletes.
0: Who exposed this whole story and Ipe?
1: Do you mean who was my tip?
0: No. Well,
1: because I'm not telling you that.
0: Okay, so the authority.
1: No.
0: Okay, but did he almost get away with this?
1: I would like to say no. I mean, I'm the reporter, right? I'm the one who spent 5 months trying to get to the bottom of this before I ever approached Shohei Ohtani's people. You know, the folks at the ESPN investigative unit work really hard. I say to people, I'm not in the business of spreading rumors. I'm in the business of gathering sourced information. So, you know, we gathered up sources. This was a federal investigation. It was a sealed federal investigation into the illegal bookmaker. So even that information was secret at that point. You know, that was not common knowledge. So we had to crack that, and we had to get documentation that proved that Matt Boyer was an illegal bookmaker. And then we had to get documentation that showed that Shohei, at least his bank account, had some kind of relationship with this illegal bookmaking operation. So we were able to, I was able to, and we talk about it in episode one, see some of the wires. So we really gathered up evidence, hard evidence, but we also gathered up a lot of sourced information. And part of the reason it took a minute to get to the original article was because we knew there was Shohei Ohtani's bank account involved, and we were able to prove that. But then I got some sourced information that said Ipe might be involved. Okay, well, what does that mean, Dan? Ipe might be involved. Does that mean, and we do this incredible interview with the illegal bookmaker in episode 4 of the podcast. And if you bet on sports or you know someone that bets on sports, I really recommend you listen to this podcast and you listen to episode 4 and you listen to the illegal bookmaker talk about how he hooks clients, how he keeps them in his book, there's this delicate balance between making as much money as you can off of your client, but not letting them go bankrupt because he wants you to keep spending money with his book. I mean, it's a fascinating inside look into the bookmaking business and how an illegal bookmaker thinks and how they do what they do. So, you know, we looked at all of that before we ever went to Shohei Ohtani's folks and said, hey, we want to understand what's going on here. And I said right from the get-go, I want to interview Shohei Ohtani. And I mean, you can imagine, yeah. I would like to interview Shohei Ohtani, please.
0: Yeah.
1: Right? And I, by the way, I keep asking. I mean, every time I get on the phone with his people, I say, I would like to interview Shohei Ohtani. When are we going to make that happen? And in the beginning, it was maybe we'll see, but we'll give you someone else. And that's how I end up interviewing Ipe Misahara. And that interview, Dan, I didn't know how long that interview would go. Ipe had a reputation. You know, my colleagues at ESPN who cover the Dodgers and the Angels every day warned me, you know, this is not a man who says much. This is a man who barely talks about his personal life. And when he says anything, it's very short sentences. So I went in thinking, well, maybe I'll get a statement. Maybe he'll, you know, give me a couple sentences. And that's how it starts. In episode 2, you know, I'm excited. There's not a lot of opportunities for reporters to let folks listen to an in-depth interview like that. I mean, it was a 90-minute interview, and we're not going to make you sit through 90 minutes of it, but the reason why it was so long is we really get into nitty-gritty details. And Ipe just kept talking and he kept giving me information. And the interview, I think, is fascinating. There are, you know, as an investigative reporter who's been doing this for two decades, I've done interviews with people that I know are lying to me. You know, I don't do these interviews until I'm really well-sourced more often than not. And in this case, I was very well-sourced. And Ipe starts to tell me his story. And there are moments in that interview in real time where I'm pretty skeptical. I'm like, I'm not sure he's telling me the truth here. But, you know, as a reporter, you listen and you ask the tough questions. And that's what I tried to do. And the answers we got were fascinating. But I will say it is the first time in a two decade career where less than 16 hours later, I was on the phone with him again. And he told me that almost everything he had told me the night before was a lie. I said, Ipe, did you lie to me? And he says, yes. And I said, did you lie to Shohei? And he says, yes. So we really take you through that whole bizarre 24-hour period, both before and after that interview. Wow. I've never encountered anything like it in my career. And, you know, I'm glad folks can now listen and hear what I was hearing and know what I knew when I knew it. And understand the context and why we were asking the questions we were asking, what we knew, what we later found out, and why the feds immediately began to investigate Ipe. Because he was not a target, so to speak, of the investigation before we did that interview, is my understanding from sources.
0: Everything I've said to you today has been a lie as well, Tisha.
1: Oh, Dan, don't tell me that. don't tell me that.
0: Congratulations.
1: Thank you.
0: I know these things are exhaustive, but that's why, you know, you're an investigative reporter, that you do a deep dive on that. And sometimes you're getting nuggets there. You go, wait a minute, where'd this come from? And then you follow it. Six-part 30 for 30 podcast, The Betrayal of Shohei Ohtani. So you have the first two episodes are available today, The Letter O and The Interview. Those are the titles of those two episodes. Good luck with this, Tisha, and thank you very much.
1: Thank you. Thank you, Dan, for having me, and love your show. So thanks for doing this.
0: That's Tisha Thompson. I looked at her resume. She is decorated. Been doing this a long time. But you know what? There are certain investigative reporters, Andrea Kramer, Jeremy Schapp, Bob Lee, like certain guys, certain people that I work with, and it is painstakingly I don't even know how to describe it other than when we were investigating Pete Rose for gambling, and it's like you're asking questions, you're interviewing people, you don't even know where the interview will go, if they're going to tell you something on the record, off the record, all of those things. But when you do this and you're spending months just leading up to maybe getting a story here, breaking a story here, I mean, I still have questions. I still have questions. That baseball wrapped it up too soon for me. Ohtani, and no, like, it'd be nice to be rich enough that you don't know somebody is siphoning off that kind of money from you. Language barrier played a role in this as well. Just wild. But yeah, the work that you do putting in, we get to see the end result. You don't get to. You know, she's telling you about those months and months leading up to it. All right, take a break. The two episodes available wherever you get your podcast, ESPN Plus. We'll take a break. Phone calls coming up. Charles Barkley, top of the hour.

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0: 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Sean in Daytona Beach. Hi, Sean. What do you have for me?
1: Dan, thanks for calling me back. First, great conversation with Tisha Thompson, and all the best to the best booker in the business for getting him back on the phone. But I was calling about a question you asked last hour. I have an answer for that. And then I have a question for you. You asked why people don't want to give LeBron his credit. And that, I think, is because nostalgia is a hell of a drug. We love TV shows and movies we grew up on. We love the music we grew up on. And that brings me to my question. For you and the Danettes, what decade had the best one-hit wonders?
0: No, I wouldn't know that. But thank you. And you're right about nostalgia, that we hold on for dear life. But we had Jim Jackson on, former NBA player, and he said, you know, in 15 years from now, you'll get a different generation, and they may look at LeBron differently, and they may look at LeBron as the best player of all time. I don't think that's going to happen, because all of Michael Jordan's moments are available. You had The Last Dance. And I still point out, there were more episodes of The Last Dance than The Civil War on PBS. Ken Burns did a documentary on the Civil War. Michael Jordan's Last Dance had, I think, maybe two more episodes than The Civil War. And that was strategically placed by Michael Jordan. LeBron had won the bubble championship. Mike agreed to put out that documentary, sit down for interviews. And they put that together. They rushed it to get it out. Mike was sending a message to everybody who might doubt, question if he was still the greatest player. But you still have the Jordan, you know, it's like the PGA Tour with Tiger. And I don't know which one looms larger, Tiger on the PGA Tour or Michael with the NBA. And if you think about it, you know, Mike is considered the greatest player, Tiger, him and Jack Nicklaus. That's it. But Tiger, with the style that he made it hip to want to play at a younger age, he changed the game in a lot of ways. Mike changed the game as well, but more off the court with marketing, worldwide power, the shoe that he came out with. Yes, Marvin.
2: Yeah, I think Michael Jordan's going to be compared more to like Babe Ruth as far as in 100 years. Everyone's still going to look at Michael Jordan as the greatest player ever, the way we do Babe Ruth, even though a lot of us didn't see him. But now we have the internet, we have YouTube and social media. So we saw Michael Jordan up close, and those videos are going to live forever.
0: Yeah, I don't agree that we're going to look at LeBron differently in 15 years. But, you know, that's Jim Jackson, and he's very wise in pointing that out. I think Michael's legacy is just too big. It's omnipresent. Yes, Dylan.
3: Yeah, I think in reality, like, Tiger gets compared to Jordan the most closely, probably out of anyone. But in reality, he's probably more like the LeBron, and like Jack Nicklaus was Jordan, where he was, you know.
0: Oh, I don't even want to go down that road. No.
2: Poll question?
0: No. I don't want to do that. I do like the poll question of who gets a better reception going back to their former teams. I think Giannis in Milwaukee is going to, they're going to welcome him back. I think it's best for the organization that he moved on, and best for him. LeBron with the Lakers. Look, the Lakers didn't want LeBron to stay. They needed to have a bigger kind of game plan here, not year to year. And so LeBron, you know, probably wasn't going to be able to stay. So I don't.

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1: Wearing his shoes. The Nike Jumpman protects Jordan's logo for a generation.
2: Yeah. All right. Who's in the confessional? Todd's in the confessional, if you're watching on Peacock. Charles Barkley in about 5 minutes from now. Final hour on this Tuesday. Dan and the Danettes, Dan Patrick Show. We're back after this. 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Well, it's not. It gets a lot better than that. Right, Todd? Wouldn't you say that Dude Wipes gets a whole lot better?
3: Much better.
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0: Brinkman to throw against the four-man rush. 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
7: I have no problem with what LeBron James did. None. Let me go to a worse situation. Who does that? Michael Jordan went to the Wizards. Why? Part ownership of an NBA team. It was for business reasons, and the business of winning another title is what LeBron is all about. If he said, hey, I want money, oh, don't you have enough? He took the minimum.
5: Broadcasting from the man cave.
7: He actually cares about winning. How dare him?
5: This is Dan Patrick.
7: Final hour on this Tuesday. The great Charles Barkley momentarily. More of your phone calls. Let's clean up the poll questions from the first 2 hours, Dylan.
8: Yeah, Dan, well, we've got, if I was a great pro athlete, I would lean towards retiring a bit early or playing as long as I can. 51% would retire a little bit early.
7: Okay.
8: Whose career would you rather have in totality, Aaron Donald or Michael Strahan? 53% say Aaron Donald, but I realize the in totality may have been accidentally misleading or, maybe I did on purpose.
7: Okay. I still want you to ask the question. Which player gets a better reception when they return to their former team? So Jaylen Brown in Boston, LeBron with the Lakers, and Giannis with Milwaukee.
8: We also have that up.
7: Okay.
8: Who gets the warmest reception? Do you want to guess?
7: Giannis.
8: Yes, by a crazy margin. 70% to
7: yes.
8: Giannis.
7: Uh-huh. And that's the right answer.
8: Yep.
7: So who's last on the list?
8: LeBron James, 10%.
7: Okay. 877-3DP-SHOW, email address dp@danpatrick.com, Twitter handle at DP Show. We're still waiting for Charles Barkley, Todd?
9: Yeah, should be any minute.
7: Okay. All righty. David in Ohio. Hi, David. What do you have for me today?
10: Hey, Dan. Had a comment on the back room situation with Ray in the cubicle.
7: Yeah.
10: Why doesn't he just scan off his inner Luke Littler with the darts and just play darts for the cubicles that they want back there? So, thank you.
7: Yeah. It's too late, but Ray did say, why don't we have a dart off? And I thought maybe we'd just have a draft where you get your first choice for where you want your cubicle to be positioned. But a lot of controversy back there. And it might divide this entire back row or back room, guys. Yes, Dylan.
8: How would we determine the draft order? Would we do sort of a lottery, like the lottery ball thing, or is it a seniority based?
7: I'd probably do seniority. Yeah, probably do that. Yes, Paulie.
11: This is some good content by the big German.
7: Oh, yeah, he laid down the law. I said, there's some guys who are complaining back there, and he goes, good. And I go, okay. I'm the good cop. He's the bad cop. I'm back there saying, I'm really sorry, Ray. You had a great desk, and now you're basically in the middle of the room. I got odds to make the college football playoffs. You probably say, oh, I didn't know I needed that today. This school has the best odds to make the college football playoffs. If you said Notre Dame, you would be correct. Every year, Notre Dame probably has the best odds. So it's Notre Dame minus 800, Ohio State minus 360, Indiana minus 350. Then it's Oregon, Miami, Florida, Georgia, Texas Tech, Texas A&M, Alabama, and LSU.

0: I mean, Notre Dame makes their schedule. It's not that challenging, and they should make the playoffs every year. Yes, Dylan?
1: Yeah, but didn't we kind of see them get hurt by being independent last year, which I imagine also factors into their ability to...
0: Yeah, they're going to be in the playoffs, though. Now that we're expanding the playoffs, they're going to be in it every single year.
1: Yeah.
0: Charles Barkley, Hall of Famer, inside the NBA. How's your summer going?
2: I play golf every day. I have a great damn summer. I don't do anything. I try to stay off TV. I'm only doing this because of you. I try to stay off TV. I play golf every day. I don't want people to get sick of me. So I do like one thing every two or three weeks. But the rest of the time, I'm playing golf every day. I'm taking the day off because it's raining. So I'm going to go get a mani-pedi and a massage because it's raining like hell here in Philadelphia all day. That's my day today, Dan.
0: No, that's not a bad day.
2: Oh, I'm going, as soon as I hang up with you, I'm going to go get a mani-pedi. I'm going to go get a massage. And then I'm going to chill, and I'm going to back on the golf course tomorrow. But it rained like hell yesterday and today, so I'm back on the golf course tomorrow.
0: All right. Well, maybe you should have stayed in Arizona where you could have been able to play. Or is it too hot out there for you?
2: Too hot out there. It's like 120 degrees every day right now. It's brutal.
0: So how's the morale in Philadelphia here?
2: Oh, it's off the charts right now, Dan. It's the people are going crazy. They should be excited. You know, getting LeBron is a coup. So they're going to be favorites probably in the East on paper. But, man, it is going crazy here. I mean, because I think it caught everybody by surprise, to be honest with you, even myself. You know, I was hoping he went back to Cleveland. But, man, it is on fire here right now. 24-7 LeBron right now, ever since the story broke last week.
0: Feels like you had a problem with it.
2: I didn't have a problem with it. I wanted him to go to Cleveland. He has no affiliation to Philly. What's really funny, I guess the story broke yesterday that he's not even going to live in Philly. He's going to live in New York and helicopter back in for practicing games. So the city's kind of pissed right now. I was like, I told y'all he didn't have no affiliation with Philly. That's why I was shocked he came here. Yeah, I was, you know, it was so funny. I was playing golf yesterday early and my phone starts going crazy. They're like, can you believe this? I'm like, what? Y'all just got LeBron, be happy. He's not even going to live here. He's going to live in New York and take a helicopter in for practice and games. I just started laughing because you can't make this stuff up.
0: Why don't you let him stay at your place?
2: It's a condo, Dan. I'm a firm believer in the Herm Edwards rule. One house, one car. You don't need more than one house. That's a waste of money. Don't waste your money on jewelry. I drive a Kia and an Explorer. That's all you need, brother. Don't waste your money on cars, you young dummies.
0: You were on with Stephen A. Smith. That's why I thought you had a problem that LeBron's always stacking his teams.
2: Yeah, that's been one of my critics. Well, most people criticize him for that. He always stacks his team.
0: But what's wrong with wanting to build a team that can win a championship or going to?
2: First of all, let's see. There you go. He didn't build a team. He manufactured.
0: He built a team in Los Angeles. They were bad before he got there.
2: And his agency forced them to trade for Anthony Davis, who was ran by his group.
0: Okay, but he didn't go to a team that
2: No, he did. Listen, Anthony Davis, everybody in the league would have wanted Anthony Davis. Plus, specifically said he has to go to the Lakers. That's a fact, Dan.
0: But you still had to pull off the trade to get him. They didn't say, "Oh, you go."
2: He said he would only go to the Lakers. He said he would, like, everybody wanted Anthony Davis, but Clutch said no. He could only go to the Lakers. So it is what it is. It's a fair criticism. Yeah, everybody wanted Anthony Davis. Anthony Davis specifically said because of Clutch, I will only go to the Lakers. So you think that's naturally organic? No, that is stacking your team.
0: But that's LeBron's power.
2: Oh, okay.
0: He deserves that credit, guys want to play with him.
2: And we can't criticize it if we think it's unfair?
0: What's unfair about wanting to go better your life?
2: No. You shouldn't be guaranteed a championship. One of the reasons Michael Jordan is the GOAT, he got beat in the head. He kept, you know what? I'm going to get bigger, stronger. That, to me, is the way I would like to see it done. That's why I admire Dirk Nowitzki, who's like, you know what? I'm not going anywhere. We just going to keep getting better. That's why Steph Curry, same thing. He's like, you know what? We got a team. They were not any good in the beginning. Then Klay got good. Draymond got good. Iguodala, everybody. So listen, we can disagree. I'm not mad at LeBron, but I can, you know, I'm not going to do the Stepford wife thing like all LeBron and his friends do. Like these guys on television now, like I don't want to upset LeBron because I wanted him to talk to me and I wanted him to do interviews. Like if you don't like, that's the one, you know, LeBron's a great dude too, but the people around him and now guys on television, they're like Stepford wives. It's like, you have to say LeBron's the greatest ever. Or like he not gonna talk to you, and you're committing treason. Like I said, LeBron is the third best greatest basketball player I've ever seen. But when you're around them Stepford wives that are around LeBron, and people on television are like that, but they want to be friends with him. Like I think me and LeBron, I think we're cool. But I don't have to say he's the greatest basketball player ever. I don't think I'm committing treason.
0: I just didn't. I don't have a problem if he wanted to go to Philly. I think it's a big risk, but it's his best chance to win a championship.
2: I don't agree with that. I actually think if he went to the Cavs, they would have had the best team in the East.
0: They got James Harden. I don't think he wanted to play with James Harden.
2: James Harden not even on the team right now.
0: Well, but they're talking to him about a contract.
2: Let me tell you something. We can disagree. I mean, this is all we all have an opinion. I thought if LeBron went to the Cavs, they would have the best team in the East. That's just my personal opinion.
0: If Darius Garland was there, I would say yes, not James Harden.
2: Well, you don't have to play James that much if LeBron is there. And also, think about this. There are a lot of questions about this 76ers team. Can LeBron and Joel Embiid stay healthy? That's a big question. LeBron hasn't played a full season in 5 years. Joel Embiid ain't never played a full season. Those are fair questions. And what's scary, man, one of the dark secrets nobody's talking about, the Eastern Conference might be better than the Western Conference right now. The Eastern Conference, like I say, can LeBron stay healthy, which he hasn't done in 5 years? Can Joel stay healthy, which he hasn't done ever? The Eastern Conference has quietly become the better conference. I'm trying to think. There's no team in the East that's bad. There's not one single team in the East you can say is bad. I mean, and can Joel and LeBron stay healthy? Man, I'm telling you, Dan, people ain't even talking about it because they look at OKC and the Spurs, rightfully so. They're head and shoulders. But the Knicks, Boston, Atlanta, Indiana, Orlando, the Wizards, man, the only bad team is probably the Brooklyn Nets.
0: They are bad. Yeah.
2: And let me tell you something. I think the Chicago, I said this.
0: Uh-oh.
2: I think the Chicago Bulls got the best rookie in the NBA. When I was talking to coaches and general managers, which I do, and I always keep our conversations private because it's a private conversation. They're like, who would you take with the number one pick? I said, Caleb Wilson. They're like, what do you mean? I says, hey, I like DeBosta. I like Peterson. But the one guy who I think, and like I said, we're all kind of thinking about the future. There's no player I would have taken before Caleb Wilson. Not one. Because the way his athletic ability, like Peterson and DeBosta, they're probably better scorers at this stage. But he can learn how to shoot. And let me tell you something. From an athletic point where you can guard 1, 2, 3, 4, ain't nobody more talented than Caleb Wilson, period.
0: Talking to Charles Barkley, Hall of Famer. I'm still trying to understand what the Celtics did and are doing. Are the Celtics better now than they were a month ago?
2: Dan, let me tell you something. Man, you can go out and get drunk all night long, and we can wake up the next day, and that still won't make no damn sense to me whatsoever. And listen, okay, you don't like Jaylen Brown. I get that. They clearly didn't. But I'm not trading him to a team I got to play 5 times a year and got to beat in the playoffs. The Celtics are not better. I don't understand. Like I say, you want to trade a player. I have no problem with that. And Jaylen's a hell of a player. I'm not trading him into my division. I'm trading him out west more than anything. So I have no idea what the Celtics are doing. And then you hear people talk about the money. Paul George making a lot of money. So you can't say they didn't because about the I hear guys talking about, well, they didn't want to pay Jaylen Brown. I'm like, Paul George making $50 million a year.
0: But only for one more year.
2: Two more. Two
0: well,
2: more.
0: He's, there's an option. But
2: well, he gonna damn sure take the option.
0: Well, Jaylen is, you know, you're locked in for three more years, and Philly is going to extend him as well. They're not trading for him and then letting him go.
2: Well, so, okay, but at that point, they didn't know they were going to get LeBron either. So that trade, even though Jaylen Brown's a better player, you still bought back $100 million for the next couple of years.
0: Yeah.
2: I think Jaylen makes a little bit more, but I didn't understand that trade whatsoever.
0: Your guy Shaq said he thinks Joel Embiid's going to have a great year and he's going to be the best big man in the game.
2: Well, what, somebody going to kill the Joker? Somebody going to kill the Joker by now. Listen, no. I think the two winners in this trade are Maxey and Embiid in the trade and LeBron because they're a better team. And Joel, he's got to be the fourth best player because Maxey and Brown are the two best players. They're the two best players on the team. LeBron's the third best player if he's healthy. And he's probably the guy who can play without the ball the most. There's going to be some growing pains with this team because they all need the ball to be successful. But make no doubt about it, Brown and Maxey are the two best players on the team. Joel just got to get healthy. And he can be the fourth best player on the team. Now, that's going to be an adjustment for him because he's just going to have to play defense and rebound. And he's going to have to sacrifice. He probably going to have to sacrifice the most because they're not going to walk the, with them three thoroughbreds, they're not going to walk the ball up and down the court and let him post up. He's going to have to concentrate on defense and rebounding. So he's going to have to sacrifice the most. But the number one thing he's got to do is get healthy. Then, he's never played. I mean, I'm not even sure. I shouldn't talk like that. I mean, I'm pretty sure he hasn't played a full season in 5 or 6 years. So the notion that he's going to be healthy, you're going to have to wait and see. And same thing with LeBron. But man, it's not going to be as easy to just put those four guys out there and think the Sixers are going to win the championship.
0: Okay. Let's match up the Knicks with the Sixers. Who do you like?
2: You know, I think they're going to miss Mitchell Robinson. I do. I think they're going to miss Mitchell Robinson. I think that's a pick'em series. I think the Pistons got to figure out what to do. I didn't even mention them when I mentioned them earlier. They got to figure out the Jalen Duren situation. Mm-hmm. But the East is going to be fun to watch, man. Even though they got LeBron and Jalen, the Sixers are not going to have a cakewalk. It's going to be a huge adjustment for those guys because all four of those guys need the basketball to be successful. And to ask guys like that, say, hey, I need you to just play defense a lot. And like I said, it's going to be the hardest for Joel, but he going to get the ball the least out of all those four guys. Does he have the mindset to be like, you know what? Let me just play defense and rebound. And some nights I'm going to get big, a few nights I'm going to get big numbers, but I just got to play defense and rebound. And that ain't not going to be easy. But the number one question with the Sixers is their health. Can Embiid and LeBron, can they be healthy for 82 games, which right now it's probably a hard no. And then, what position are they going to be in? Because they're going to have to, if those guys are unhealthy, they're going to have to win three series on the road against really good teams. Because, hey man, Indiana might be the sleeper in the East next year.
0: Yeah.
2: They get Zubaz back, you know, so, but it's the East is going to be very interesting going forward.
0: We missed you in Tahoe. We were out there and you were really busy apparently.
2: Well, that's called winning money, Dan. I was winning money. So I was like, when you win money, you have to choose between doubling down on 11 or doing interviews, and you get that face card on that 11 because you always double down on 11. And you always double down on 10 if the dealer don't have a face card showing. Mm-hmm. Lake Tahoe was very profitable for Chuck this year, Dan.
0: Well, scores on the course weren't.
2: I beat you.
0: Say that too loudly. That you know.
2: Yeah, like, listen. As long as I beat you and Grant Hill, because Grant Hill's a coward too. He's a coward.
0: Why is Grant Hill a coward?
2: He won't play with me. He could see. I want Dan. I'm like a gunfighter. I want to look you in your eyes. I want to look you in your eyes. Grant Hill won't play because he know he can't beat me. So I want to look y'all in the eyes. I'm like an old school gunfighter. I want to play with you. Like Anthony Anderson, he came out there all blustery, and then I got to look him in the eyes on the first tee, and he crumbled like a cookie.
0: You're sounding like you're, you know, young Tiger here. Yeah, a guy who's going to go get a mani-pedi acting like a big, tough gunslinger.
2: I know who to go up against, though. I said you, Grant Hill, and Anthony Anderson. I didn't go out there and grab the heavy gunfighter. I went out there and grabbed the bottom of the barrel.
0: Of course you did. Why don't you go after Dylan Dreyer and Rich Eisen next time?
2: You know, I think Dylan, I love her, but I think I'm better than Rich Eisen. I am. I think I'm better than Rich.
0: I think he finished last.
2: Did he?
0: I think.
2: Yeah. You know, hey, listen.
0: You should be. Charles, you play golf all the time. You're a former professional. You make it sound like, you know, we should be surprised that you can play decent golf. You play all the time.
2: I've been, Dan, you know, listen, I've been to hell and back.
0: You have. You
2: hey, shout out to my coach, Dan Utley. Dan, I've been to hell and back. I played one-handed. I played left-handed. I have done it all. I have done it all, man. Listen, there was a time when I quit. When I was had the youth for 20-some years, it was brutal. And shout out to Jackson Corbin, Auburn War Damn Eagle. That was awesome to watch, Sunday. We're so proud of that kid. You know, Auburn won back-to-back national championship because of him. He was the leader of the team, but – man, I spent my whole Sunday round watching him at the 3M. That was beautiful to watch. So, war damn eagle to our nation, brother.
0: All right. Well, good luck with your mani-pedi, tough guy. And I'll tell Fritzy to leave you alone for the next month or so.
2: Well, there's nothing happening in basketball.
0: Okay, man. But this did, and that's why we were reaching out.
2: And I'm here, Dan.
0: I know. I appreciate
2: I've never turned you down, Dan.
0: I know that.
2: I'm not doing any more interviews for like the next month, probably, unless somebody in the NBA get traded. I will tell you this, Dan. The Jalen Duren thing is interesting.
0: Yeah. I don't want him at that price.
2: That's the key. But, there could be a team that's desperate that might want to pay him that price.
0: I know. The salon's waiting for you. Okay, you go.
2: Okay, brother. All right. But first of all, I don't do salons. I don't have that type of money. I go to a spa. I mean, I just go to a regular nail place. Come on, Dan.
0: Thank you, Charles.
2: All right, brother. Appreciate y'all.
0: That's Charles Barkley. Talking tough there. I went 10 years without being able to play because of an autoimmune. Now he's picking on me. Yeah, a real tough guy. Gunslinger there. Let's take a break. We'll be back after this. You know what? You're getting a mani-pedi. 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
4: Time out with Charles Barkley. He made it sound like the East, maybe top to bottom, is tougher than the West, which is true. But the West still has the overwhelming favorites, with the Spurs and OKC. The two heavyweights are in the Western Conference. Now, Philadelphia, the Knicks, Detroit, Orlando, Boston. You know, you got a lot of teams. Cleveland, you know, you got a lot of teams who could represent the East in the finals. Still feels like it's OKC and San Antonio. Now, the next tier out West, I don't know what Denver is going to be able to do. Houston is interesting. Minnesota, I would say, would probably be that third best team. But I don't know if you're going to get somebody who comes out of nowhere, like Memphis, New Orleans. I mean, Golden State is going to be a curiosity. But I think the East is pretty stacked there. Let me see. Zach in Knoxville. Hi, Zach. Welcome back. Hey, Zach.
15: ADP, thanks for taking my call.
4: Yeah.
15: Just want to know if Picture Day Ray, I don't call him Big Day Ray. Did his emotions have something to do with the name change? And, I think that both you and Charles are right, that LeBron does stack his teams, but I don't see it as a criticism. I think it's just strategic, and that's how we should look at it.
4: Yeah, I don't have a problem with it. I don't. I mean, we had Matt Damon on last week. Look at his resume. He worked with the best directors, best actors. He was on The Departed with all of those great actors. I mean, it's okay. Surround yourself with talent. I can't look at LeBron and say, hey, being smart is a fault. He wants to win. I blame us, the media. We're the ones that kept saying, hey, when are you going to win? And Charles, you know, forgets how bad Cleveland was for a team that went to the NBA Finals. That was not an NBA Finals team. And LeBron, at a young age, dragged them to the finals. Now, granted, they got swept by San Antonio. He didn't have a stacked team there, and they went to the finals. And the Lakers weren't stacked because of LeBron. Anthony Davis said, I'll go to the Lakers and nobody else. Well, there was a reason. You get to play with LeBron in Los Angeles. Yes, Marvin.
16: Their third best player was Kyle Kuzma. I would consider that to be stacked.
4: No. Charles got caught up in the stacking thing. And look, this is generational. Charles did it. When he went to Houston, he tried to go to a team that was stacked. It didn't work. So he does speak from experience. But it, once again, I don't understand why LeBron is so polarizing to people. That you can't, if you just say it the way I say it, you acknowledge Michael's greatness, greatest player you ever saw, greatest resume is LeBron. That's it. Is LeBron better than Michael? That's open to interpretation. But as a player, LeBron does more things than Michael did. But Mike, when it came to, you want me to win, you want me to score, you want me to lock you down, he was able to do that. But LeBron all around is a better player if you factor in every category here. And he's the all-time leading scorer. I have to give credit. You know, Mike took a couple of years off for baseball and came back and still wasn't going to last the way LeBron did. Yeah, Dylan.
13: Could that have been LeBron's only way to, like, finally cement himself if he took a couple years off and played baseball and it actually went well?
4: Yeah, I don't know. Yeah, maybe football. You know, like Bo Jackson. He's gonna do all these different sports. Jeremy in Ohio. Hi, Jeremy. By the way, Charles finished 69th at the American Century. Rich Eisen finished second to last. John O'Hurley finished last. Hey, Jeremy.
17: Hey, Dan. How are you doing today?
4: All great.
17: I was talking to Tyler, and I had two ideas for you. Okay. First of all, I love when you talk about Mario being the eyes and the ears of the show. So I had an idea. I think you should put him in that center cubicle back there. But then I found out he had an office. So I viewed it as like an airplane situation where you get upgraded to first class for free. Mario goes out there. Big Day Ray heads into the office.
4: No, Mario, because he's a director, he's involved with advertisers, he needs an office. Ray doesn't. Ray needs maybe a pacifier. You know, a little nippy there, crying. Love what Ray does, means to the show. But he started my morning by complaining that he's got a middle cubicle. Yes, Dylan.
13: So you're thinking Sweet Baby Ray for a new nickname for Ray.
4: It can be that, whatever you want it to be. It's not going to be Hip Hip Hooray. Yes, Paul.
18: They can't be shocked back there. The big German's been busting stuff up for weeks. Let's maybe walk up to him and say, hey, I see these new cubicles coming. Can I get in line?
4: Jim in Michigan. Hi, Jim. What do you have for me?
19: A question for you and a comment regarding Irish golf. I took two tours of Ireland in the 2000s, and I had a chance to play Galway and got aced out because of a member guest. And I had called the golf channel on the radio to find out if I could play one course in Ireland, it would be, which one would it be? And he said, Lahinch. And I'm just curious if you've ever played Lahinch. I got rained out, but have you ever played either of those two courses?
4: I have not played Galway. I've played Lahinch. You know, that whole area, you know, the Ring of Kerry, there's so many great golf courses there. And I don't believe it's possible to get rained out in Ireland because I've played in snow over there. Eric in Tucson. Hi, Eric.
20: Good morning, Dan. Hey. Just real quick on the conversation around LeBron and the Jason Ring thing.
4: Yeah.
20: I'm just curious, other than maybe KD, can you think of any time that's ever worked? I think about Malone and Peyton going to the Lakers late. It looked great on paper. Didn't happen. There was a team in Philadelphia that was kind of stacked. Eagles,
4: I don't have a good connection there with you, Eric. I think you're saying chasing a ring is Durant the only time that it worked out where somebody was chasing a ring and won championships? Yeah, probably so. The Eagles, they were a dream team. That didn't work out in the championship. Yes, Marvin.
16: I always feel bad for Vince Young because I knew what he meant, but the way he said it, it was like, oh, don't say those two words together, because he was talking about all of his favorite players being on one team. Oh, it's like a dream team. And now forever, that team will be known as the Dream Team Eagles.
4: But he wasn't even the starting quarterback on that team.
16: No, he's Michael Vick's backup.
4: I see where Josh Allen is closing in on 5,000 rushing yards. That's pretty impressive when you throw that. No, he's going to be a Hall of Famer anyway. But when you think about guys who rush for 5,000 yards, Michael Vick, Russell Wilson, Lamar Jackson. There are like five quarterbacks who rushed for 5,000 yards or more, Paul.
18: I have Cam Newton at 5,600.
4: Yep.
18: Randall Cunningham just short 4,928.
4: Ooh, man.
18: Steve Young, 4,200, but he missed 9 years. 9 years.
4: Well, Steve was not a runner, you know, later in his career. He didn't have to be. But first couple of years, he would have, my first read is there. Oh, that guy's covered. I'm running. Then all of a sudden you go through your progressions and then you run. Patrick Mahomes. Where's Mahomes on that rushing list? Because he says that he's now going to run less. I don't know if he has a choice. Yeah, Paulie.
18: I got Mahomes at about 2,600.
4: Okay. All right. Yeah, Dylan.
13: I think Mahomes does a lot of like scrambling in the pocket and then rips off like one 30-yard rush a game.
4: Yeah. Yeah. He's bide time, go. Yeah, Paul.
18: This is a fun one. We dropped this stat last year. Jim Harbaugh has more career rushing yards than Patrick Mahomes. You'd win a bet with that. John Elway, 3,400. Donovan McNabb, 3,500. Steve McNair, 3,600. Aaron Rodgers, sneaky, long career, 3,600.
4: Tom Brady's a 1,000-yard rusher.
18: Which direction?
4: No, he's got 1,000 yards.
18: All right. Checking.
4: Yeah. He's got just over 1,000 yards, I think. I think that's one of his one-liners, that he was a 1,000-yard rusher with his entire career. I think he rushed for just over 1,000 yards. Yeah, Paul.
18: Jalen Hurts is at about 3,700. He's going to have a ton of touchdowns for a quarterback. A ton, Jalen Hurts.
4: Is he going to have more than Cam Newton? Newton's got a lot. Yes, Todd.
0: I'm looking at Tom Brady rushing for 1,123 yards.
4: 1,000-yard rusher. Yeah, Paul.
18: I have Josh Allen at 79 rushing touchdowns and Cam Newton at 75.
4: Yeah.
18: Wow.
4: So he's the all-time leader for rushing touchdowns for a quarterback.
18: It looks that way. We're double-checking.
4: You're going to have 100 when it's all said. Barry Sanders had 99. Going to have 100. Yes, Mark.
16: Jalen Hurts doing the tush push, that hurts Saquon Barkley's MVP chances that one year he won Offensive Player of the Year.
4: Yeah.
16: Because once they got to the one-yard line, they weren't going to give it to Saquon.
4: Yeah, Paulie.
18: I did not realize Josh Allen now has 79 touchdowns. The past 3 years, 15, 12, and 14. That's like league leader type stuff.
4: Yes, Dylan.
13: Yeah, if you're betting like any time touchdown scorer for Bills games, Josh Allen is usually like even with the running backs to score, which means like he has to enter the end zone.
4: Gambling podcast tomorrow on the show. The Toddcast later today. What kind of topics do you have? Well, Dylan is the host, the moderator of the Toddcast. Does Todd come up with topics?
0: Sometimes I'll send him something like 3 o'clock in the morning, just off of like some commercial I saw or just some weird idea I have. But Dylan's been really good with, he texts us to a lot of different directions that I'm not even prepared for ahead of time.
4: Does that mean you don't know what the topic is?
0: It's a very vague rundown has been put together.
4: Okay. Yeah. All right.
13: Well, last week we did, we had Todd take a Rorschach test. So we're going to kind of, see what those results mean this week.
4: What is that test?
13: It's like an old psychologist test where you show like an ink blot and basically, you know, analyze the results. Like, what's the first thing you see when you see this?
4: Oh, okay.
13: So it's a little insight into whoever's mind is taking it.
4: Yes, Todd.
0: I don't even know how you though analyze something like that. It's not like, you know, getting something right or wrong on a test. If I say something, it looks like Dracula juggling, you know, bowling pins. Like, where do you find out where that would rank on my level of psychosis based on the fact that I see it that way?
4: Yes, Paul.
18: According to the medical journals, it's like ink blots, and you decide what you infer from them. And it's used some to diagnose psychosis and schizophrenia back in the old days.
0: Well, fritzophrenia.
4: Thank you, Todd. All right, last call for phone calls. What we learn, what's in store tomorrow, right after this.

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13: Ohio State has a corporate partnership with J.P. Morgan Chase that includes jersey patches for all of the Ohio State teams. 36 different teams at Ohio State, apparently. And it's going to yield Ohio State nearly $17 million per year. Yeah, I'm not surprised. In fact, I'm surprised that more teams haven't done this. Corporate logo, have them, you know. We're headed the way the Premier League is. You know, you're going to have private equity. It's just going to be big, big business, big money. Basketball, their salaries or whatever you want to call it, doubled for a lot of these schools from last year to this year. So, like, you spent $8 million, now you're spending $16 million. You got basketball teams going to be spending $20 million. Football teams are going to spend close to $50 million. I mean, that there's only a few that are able to do this, get return on investment. Yeah, Paulie.
14: Instead of Buckeye stickers on the helmet, there'll be dollar signs.
13: Zach in Charlotte. Hi, Zach. What do you have for me today?
15: Hey, Dan. 5'11 and a wiry 160.
13: Wiry.
15: Dan, I noticed earlier that my NC State Wolfpack were once again left off the list of teams with the shortest odds to make the college football playoff. And as I think about my seven-month-old son going into his first football season, I was wondering if you or the Danettes have any fatherly advice for preparing my son to experience a lifetime of heartbreak and absolute torture rooting for this school.
13: Well, when your expectations are low, then the torture isn't as painful. I think it's painful when you go into a season and you're a Clemson fan. You go, wait a minute, we just lost to Syracuse at home or Florida State a couple of years ago. Like, that's when it's painful. It's NC State. You won a couple of national titles in basketball, you should be fine for a while. Well, football, you might get, you know, you'd be like, how about we're going to the Holiday Bowl or whatever, Peach Cobbler Bowl or something. I don't know. Yeah, Paul.
14: There's a lot worse football situations than NC State. They pick off a 9-win season here or there. They're never an embarrassment. You go to the St. Petersburg Bowl.
13: Yeah. Yes, Dylan.
2: Yeah, so NC State is plus 1,200 to make the college football playoff this year, which is tied with Arizona State, Tulane, and TCU.
13: You'll take that.
2: It's not bad.
13: Yeah, I'd take that. All you want to do is have hope. Just a little bit of hope. Yes, Mark.
7: Well, Indiana football did that for everybody, so everyone should have high expectations going into this football season.
13: Yeah, but good luck with that, Zach, with your seven-month-old. Mark in East Tennessee. Hi, Mark.
16: Hey, Dan, I have a good idea for a T-shirt.
13: All right.
16: I suffer from Fritzophrenia.
13: Fritzophrenia,
16: just like schizophrenia.
13: Oh.
16: Only Fritzophrenia.
13: And your problem with Todd is what?
16: None, but I'm going by your last segment.
17: Just a shirt idea. We were talking about schizophrenia with, okay, with the Rorschach, and then I said Fritzophrenia, and he said maybe we should do a T-shirt.
13: Oh, okay. All right. Thank you, Mark. I wasn't listening to Todd. I
17: thought that would be a hot-selling item.
13: Yeah. We're going to have DP Show shirts and hoodies, and it's just the DP Show logo. You know, we're just going to be – we're going to do classic stuff. You know, so we'll have that for you later on this summer, going into the fall. Yes, Todd?
17: I know we mentioned this years ago, and I'd still love that. I don't want to speak for everyone else, but like Letterman's jackets for the staff would be so cool. I know they're a little pricey, but Dan Patrick Show Letterman's jackets. You're totally ignoring me right now.
13: Yeah, we're not buying Letterman jackets.
17: What if we're willing to pay for them on our own, and someone just makes them, and we get it for like a discounted rate?
13: Would you like to get a Letterman jacket?
17: I think it would be awesome. I would wear it all the time. I'd wear it to the beach. One of those big leather jackets.
13: Yes, Dylan.
2: I know we're planning on just going kind of down the middle in the merch department, but could we bring back Todd's bar mitzvah picture T-shirt?
13: Ooh,
2: if we do like a throwback?
13: Man, that is good. That's one of the great ones.
17: Or the big puffy Nerf ball hairdo and everything.
13: Yeah. Let's see. This day in sports history, Paul.
14: 1991, Dennis Martinez of the Expos got the 13th perfect game in baseball history. 94, Kenny Rogers of the Rangers got the 14th perfect game in history.
13: Also on this day, 1999, Barry Sanders announced his retirement. Let's go around the room, see if we learned. Todd, you had a good show today as far as a guest. Did a good job.
17: I think we all did. We all had a very nice show.
13: Yeah, I know.
17: Mine might have been a

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3: If the Cavaliers had the Sixers' current roster, we wouldn't be waiting. If Bam, Giannis, and Spo were in Cleveland, we wouldn't be waiting. If Draymond and Steph were in Cleveland, even at their age, way past their prime, we wouldn't be waiting.
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3: What?
1: Here's Jason McIntyre.
3: Oh, boy. We got a banger today, folks. It's Tuesday. Sunny, warm Los Angeles. A little hot. I see Caleb Williams doing the Iceman celebration. Could use a little cool down out here on the West Coast. It's me, Jason McIntyre, in for Colin Cowherd, joined by Rachel Nichols. Rachel still has yet to see Odyssey. I'm going to keep putting the pressure on her. Rachel, I know you got a busy life. You are super famous. You're doing a lot. You know, you're in demand. People want you on their podcast.
6: I'm going to try to go tonight so we can discuss. Yes. We can discuss tomorrow for sure. Look, the Bears are hoping Caleb Williams can do this a little bit earlier in games, right?
3: Oh, okay. Yeah, Rachel, that's a good tease. It's almost like you've been in this industry for a long time and you know how to do television. Yes, Caleb Williams, a topic today. I have some not great news for the Rams. It's not awful news. It's news-ish. But it's just not a great sign. We'll talk about that shortly. But I need to start with a topic. Listen, I'm kind of in love with this, folks. I'm going to try to contain my glee. I think I'm onto something. And it pertains to the NBA, LeBron, and LeBron perhaps versus Jaylen Brown. I feel like a showdown is starting to brew in Philadelphia. And we haven't even seen an introductory press conference. So I'm going to start here. Over the weekend, all right, Jason Tatum, the Celtics wing, who famously quasi-beefed with Jaylen Brown. Jason Tatum was talking to campers at a basketball camp, right? And this didn't get any coverage because LeBron had just gone to the Sixers, right? So Tatum is talking to basketball campers, and we know Jason Tatum is a boring athlete, right? He's super boring. This is his quote on leadership. Being a leader doesn't mean you know it all. Being around somebody that feels like they know it all, I don't want to be around that person. Okay? And I'll remind you, Jason Tatum is boring. This might be the most incendiary quote he's ever said. And if we're being completely honest, you know, boring athletes work. They're great. Barry Sanders was boring. Tim Duncan was boring. Nikola Jokic. These guys are boring. They don't say much. That quote from Tatum was eye-opening. And I'm like, how do people miss that? Well, the LeBron news. So put that aside. Was it a shot at Jaylen Brown? I think people who have been around the team could probably answer that. I'm sure there's some Celtics players who will see this online and be like, yep. Something happened. There's a rift we don't totally know about, but Brown is gone from Boston. Now, so did Tatum take a shot at Brown being the smartest guy in the room? We'll see. So put that aside. So now let's go to LeBron. Okay, you'll see how this merges. You're going to love it, okay? So a week ago at this time, guys, everybody and their mom had LeBron going to Miami. The media was saying, wow, LeBron, he wants to have the ball in his hands. Miami makes the most sense. The media universally thought that. Pat Riley, remember, went on a podcast and was basically hyping it like it was going to happen. Selling it, oh yeah, we're setting things up. He opened his Giannis press conferences like one down, one to go. So you got the media, okay? You got Pat Riley, and oh, by the way, Rich Paul, LeBron's agent, has come out and said, I thought he was going to Miami. So everything was pointing toward Miami, and then we had the quick switch. And what exactly was that about? And we're still unraveling. Why Philly? How did that happen? So yesterday, more news. Shams Charania from ESPN said, hey, LeBron's going to play some point guard for the Sixers. Huh? We're 3 days into the LeBron era in Philly, and all of a sudden Nick Nurse is going to run LeBron at point guard? We know that after 3 days. Guys, what's going on here? You know, I got to give it to LeBron. You guys know I'm a LeBron guy. This was extremely calculating on his part. LeBron is so smart. Guys, think about this. LeBron could have gone to Miami and had the ball in his hands, but they're not winning anything. That team's not any good. Nobody thought LeBron could go to Philly and get the ball in his hands. People were saying he's the fourth option. Do you remember Dan Wojcicki on our show last week, right after the LeBron news? Here's what Dan said about LeBron going to Philly and maybe taking a step back.
2: If we had to like look at a guy here and say like, who's in line for like a level of sacrifice, right? You know, to be the guy, and it's, I mean, obviously Jaylen Brown is going to shoot less than he shot last year. That's just the reality. But that was true when the trade happened. These things take time. You know, LeBron James basketball teams in 2026 don't log a lot of practice minutes together because he can't physically practice that kind of way. I think if he wanted the ball in his hands, truly, right, if that was what mattered to him, Jason, he'd be on the Miami Heat.
3: Okay. So Dan's not the only one to say that. A lot of people are saying, oh, LeBron will take a step back. He could have gone to the Heat. He's going to recede. He's going to score less than 20 points, our guest said yesterday. I think now that I've had days to analyze this, I think everyone's wrong. I think LeBron, very calculating, said, Joel Embiid, guys, it's been your team for 10 years. You haven't won jack squat. You haven't been to the conference finals. You played 39% of your team's games in the last 3 years. I don't want to hear it, Joel. You can enjoy your 57 mil. You're taking a step back. And then LeBron could look at Tyrese Maxey, who is a clutch client, okay, and say, Tyrese, you're my guy. By the way, guess who's already working out together? LeBron and Tyrese. Maxey's like a 40% catch and shoot on threes, maybe a little higher than that. Maxey, you don't need the ball in your hands all the time. And you could see Tyrese Maxey is thrilled to play with LeBron. Who wouldn't be? And so he's willing to take a step back. You know that. So we got Embiid and Maxey. Only one guy left, folks, and that's Jaylen Brown. And that's where I wonder if we're going to see butting heads between Jaylen Brown and LeBron James. And I'm not trying to cause drama or controversy. I'm just looking at the shakeout here. We got Jason Tatum saying Brown, maybe, thought he was the smartest guy in the room, and I don't want to play with that. Maybe that was a shot at Brown. And now Brown goes to Philly, and he's like, okay, I could be the man. I could have the ball in my hands. Embiid is old. Maxey's nice, but he could be my Robin to my Batman. And now LeBron's going to Philly. And Jaylen Brown's like, wait a minute, wait, hold up. I was Batman last year in Boston. I loved that. It was my favorite season ever. And then Tatum came back, and I had to take a step back. I didn't love that. He pops off on Twitch, and next thing you know, they ship him out of town. This is a guy with a chip on his shoulder. He didn't get picked for the U.S. basketball team. Tatum got picked, and Derek White got picked. Brown has had a chip on his shoulder. And now you have these Tatum comments. And again, I'm not taking shots at Jaylen Brown. I'm just, these are all facts, folks. And then I'll wrap it up by saying this. Jaylen Brown has a big contract over the next 3 years. And you know, after that one's his big one, his big payday's coming. Or is it? I don't know. If he takes a step back, is he going to be able to get that massive contract? 60 some odd million dollars? The Donovan Mitchell special, as they're calling it? I mean, I don't know. And so now it becomes LeBron versus Brown. They're basically the same position, right? Small forward. Jaylen Brown, obviously a much better defender at this age. LeBron, a better passer. LeBron, a better handle. Folks, I'm not trying to cause trouble. I'm just trying to see around corners here and be like, whoa, what is going to go down in Boston? And I will add, Nick Nurse is also a clutch client. So you got Nick Nurse. You got Tyrese Maxey. You had Bob Myers out there on Rich Paul's podcast advocating for LeBron. It's almost like LeBron has everyone in Philly in his corner. Who does Jaylen Brown have? All right, I'm going to pivot to the NFL and the Chicago Bears. We teased it at the outset. Caleb Williams, oh my gosh, people love the Bears this season. Understandably so. They had a great playoff run, that huge comeback against the Packers. The Iceman cometh against the Rams. Before DJ Moore ran a busted route, Caleb threw a pick, and the Rams escaped. Folks, this is a really good Bears team. They are on the precipice of something special with Ben Johnson. And then Caleb Williams went out and gave an interview that kind of, sort of, take a listen to Caleb Williams on how fun the Bears are going to be next year.
5: It's going to be really exciting. It's going to be really fun. to watch. It's going to be more entertaining than last year. Hopefully not as much as a heart race, but it's going to be a little bit more entertaining throughout the whole game and what we're going to bring to the table.
3: More entertaining? Really? More entertaining than 6 fourth quarter comebacks? Caleb led the league in those? Really? You want more heart-stopping, entertaining games? I would kind of prefer boring consistency down to down, which is something Caleb struggled with, and Mark Schlereth agreed with me yesterday here on The Herd.
7: I don't think he's a good quarterback right now, but I think he's one of the most dynamic playmakers in the National Football League. He makes throws that are one of one. He makes throws that nobody else in the league makes. The number of missed throws, inaccurate throws, shoddy footwork in the pocket, like all those things need to be improved upon. He's like I said, he is not, if not the most, one of two or three of the most remarkable playmakers in this league, without question. He has got to be better at doing the boring. Yeah. He has got to grow and mature as a quarterback to be considered elite.
3: I mean, it's so well said by Mark, right on the heels of Caleb saying we're going to be more entertaining. Like, Caleb, we don't need you running around and making all these crazy fourth quarter plays. We would rather win boring, right? We know you can nail the closing arguments. How about the opening? Can you impress us in the first quarter so we don't have to play catch up with all this chaos? It's like these TV hosts who you know, they want to go viral every show. So I'm going to do something crazy. I'm going to go bonkers, say all this incendiary stuff. And the producers are like, guys, no, just slow down. Let's crush the A block. Let's just keep the audience with methodical, smart takes the entire show. You don't need to show up in the fourth quarter and throw a chair through a window to get everybody all excited. Keep it boring. Remember, Jared Goff under Ben Johnson became that boring, amazing quarterback who down to down, his consistency was incredible. He repeatedly delivered throughout the game, and you didn't need these fourth quarter comebacks. Remember, Ben Johnson and Jared Goff, they would blow teams out in Detroit. Isn't that what Chicago wants? You don't need 6 fourth quarter comebacks. You're way better than that. Now, the bad news for the Bears, well, the good news is obviously the offense should be amazing. Remember, the first half of the season, Ben Johnson and the Bears, that offense was not electric. Second half of the season, they really took off. Understanding the Ben Johnson offense, the run game really got going and was elite by the end of the season. The defense is the problem. It looks like 5 new starters, and the regression is probably coming. As you guys know, I've written this up. They were lucky last year. The Bears defense will not be able to duplicate the luck that they had. As a result, they'll need Caleb to be more boring, more down-to-down consistency, and 58% completions. That's not going to cut it. Now, the schedule early is somewhat fortuitous. You see the Jets in there. The Panthers, by the way, the Panthers are not going to be nearly as good as last year. That Vikings game will be interesting. I got some sharp gamblers trying to sell me on Minnesota, but I'm just telling you, Caleb, it is exciting. They're one of the most watchable teams in the league. That's why you get all these primetime games. But I'm almost certain Ben Johnson would say, hey, we would love to be more boring and consistent. Set up the pass with the run. Let's get early leads and coast to victory. All right, we have a great, great show. Coming up next, a word to the wise for LA Rams fans. It's not a major concern, but just being the Super Bowl favorite is kind of sort of overrated. If history is your guide, there's some bad news for the Rams. That's next year on The Herd.
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3: back here on The Herd. Got a couple great guests today. I mean, don't we always? Warren Sharp, my guy, coming up. NBA writer Jared Weiss as well. A lot of takes on LeBron, but I do want to go back to the NFL and talk about the Rams for a moment. Obviously, the big winner this offseason, nobody can touch them, is the Rams. I mean, coming off an awesome season, right? They go and add Myles Garrett, who is arguably the best pass rusher of his generation and still in his prime. He set the NFL sack record. I mean, come on, Myles Garrett, you have to game plan for him in the postseason. Like, Jared Verse was really, really good. You didn't have to say, guys, what are we doing with Jared Verse on every down? You have to do that with Myles Garrett. He's a game wrecker. And let's not forget, they also added Trent McDuffie from the Chiefs. Trent McDuffie, you could argue, is one of the best slot cornerbacks in the league. I would imagine he will follow around JSN in all three meetings against Seattle, assuming there's one in the playoffs. I mean, this Rams defense was already great. Look at the numbers. According to PFF, first overall, second against the run, third in pass rush, first in coverage, and they added two blue chip all-pro talents. Okay, so we know the defense is set. The offense is ridiculous. Matt Stafford's a legend. Not practicing all the time now, but I'm not going to, you know, I was trying to build an argument around, hey, why aren't we hearing much about Stafford? This time last year, it was the back. Is he going to play? He goes to win the MVP. You know, there's some Puka questions. Obviously, his offseason was messy. Not Rashee Rice messy, but messy. Devontae Adams, they tried to dangle him in a trade, but it seems like everything's copacetic there. The run game is solid. It looks like we're possibly going to see more three tight end sets from the Rams given their offseason. Like, everything looks good. Here's Matt Stafford talking about the Rams offseason.
0: Sean said it the other night, you know, we've got a potentially a high ceiling, right? We've got great players, like you said, that have done a lot in this league. What can we do to continue to raise our floor, right? So if, hey, I'm off a little bit, you know, we can still go find a way to win a football game. Or if our defense is off a little bit, we can still find a way to go win a football game. And continuing to raise that floor is something that, you know, I think is going to be a huge part of our journey in this season.
3: Okay, so I've buttered you up on the Rams for a couple minutes. Now the less great news. And again, this is more of a historical thing than anything. So the Rams, by the way, are the biggest favorites in the league to win the Super Bowl, as low as plus 500 some places, plus 600 other spots. Essentially, the Rams are everybody's pick to win the Super Bowl. The next is like plus 1,100. So there is a big gap between the Rams and the rest of the league. Okay? Now, the sports books know that. The Rams added players. They're coming off a great season. And remember, last year, so they survived Seattle. Sam Darnold had that awful game in the first meeting. The second meeting, the Rams were cooking them. And then there was some fluky nonsense. The backwards pass on the 2-point conversion that was recovered, that everybody stopped playing. Just one of the craziest 2-point conversions ever, really flipped the game. You could argue flipped the season because it ended up helping give them home field advantage in the playoffs. And in the playoff meeting, special teams reared its ugly head. Special teams is the real knock on the Rams. If you want to get granular, I know nobody cares about offensive lines or special teams. Those are immense when the margins are so thin in the playoffs. But here's the problem. In the last 25 years, there's been 25 Super Bowl favorites coming into the season. Only four of them have actually won the Super Bowl. Nine of them have lost in the Super Bowl. So the four favorites that ended up winning the Super Bowl, the 06 Colts, Peyton Manning, the 16 Patriots, Brady, the 18 Patriots, Brady, and the 23 Chiefs, Mahomes. So we're talking Peyton Manning, Tom Brady, Patrick Mahomes. Those are the three quarterbacks in the last 25 years who were had the burden of expectations to win a Super Bowl, and they delivered. The other 21 did not win a Super Bowl. Nine other favorites lost in the Super Bowl. So the Rams, they're kind of up against it here. There's major pressure on them. Every week, they're going to get the league's best punch. Every coach is like, oh, we got to take down the Rams. This is your litmus test. Can you hang with the Rams? Can you not get blasted by 30? And I don't understand the Aaron Donald stuff. I tried to rationalize, are they using this as a distraction to take pressure off the Rams, pressure off Stafford? Like, what is Aaron Donald? Who cares? He's been out of the league for a couple of years. And I just, there's a lot of noise. It's not bad noise. A lot of noise around the Rams. Listen, It's going to be hard not to pick them. I'm not picking a Super Bowl team until I think I'll do Friday this week. Staff knows. Friday, we'll do my Super Bowl pick. But it's only July, so Rams don't have to win anything yet. But a big season awaits Stafford and McVay. Let's go to Rachel Nichols with the news.
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6: Well, Jason, it's been 4 days. 4 days AD after decision of LeBron.
3: Okay.
6: And the shock of him going to the Sixers is probably worn off, but the criticism has not, Jason. LeBron's decision to join a roster that was already loaded with strong players, Tyrese Maxey, Joel Embiid, of course, Jaylen Brown, as you mentioned, that has prompted some to call LeBron a ring chaser. And Kevin Durant, for one, has had enough of it. This will shock you, but KD was active on social media, coming to LeBron's defense on Threads yesterday, saying, quote, "Everyone in the NBA is either chasing rings, shot attempts, or money." Now, Friday, Jason, was 15 minutes after LeBron made his decision, and you said LeBron is ring chasing. Yeah. So explain yourself. Why do you think that?
3: I don't think there's anything wrong with chasing rings. Rachel, every season in the men's league, I want to chase a ring. Of course I do. I want to get the best players.
6: But
3: why wouldn't LeBron want the same?
6: It's used in a negative way.
3: Well, that's by people who are being negative. I mean, I have no issue with LeBron going to the best team. I never understood the Golden State thing. You're not going to win a title. What's the point of going there? I want to win. I think LeBron
6: is
3: totally fine.
6: You never understood the Golden State thing?
3: Like this whole, like, LeBron could go to the Warriors.
6: Oh,
3: like,
6: I see.
3: Like, I mean, like, for what? You're not winning anything. Isn't the goal to win championships?
6: I mean, that was the argument I had with you on the air on Friday. I mean, I think the ring chasing, the way you're using it, may be more positive. And that's certainly what Kevin is saying, right? So you agree with Kevin Durant. Everyone's chasing rings.
3: Right.
6: I think the criticism of LeBron has been like, oh, he's just going where he knows he can win, as opposed to the real competitiveness of the game of trying to win on your own in some way. I never understand that. I guess, you know, look, when Karl Malone spent 18 seasons with the Utah Jazz, went to the finals twice, wasn't able to win it, signed on with the Lakers in a year he probably could have retired, and instead, and the 2004 Lakers tried to, you know, chase a ring or get a ring or get a ring that way by being the fourth option on that team with Kobe and Shaq that had won, like, the three-peat from 2000 on. That, to me, is kind of where the criticism would be if you're that kind of player saying, I'm going to go get that ring for my Hall of Fame resume, even though I didn't, quote, earn it the real way. This is different to me in that they weren't the title favorites before LeBron came. And by the way, they're not even the title favorites now. If you look at Las Vegas, I think they're, what, third, maybe, or fourth? They're certainly not favored to win a title this year. You're not ring chasing. Yeah. If you were the guy who you going there makes them in contention for getting a ring. Yeah. That's ring bringing or something like
3: ring
6: that.
3: Ring ringing. You remember Tracy McGrady? Man, I love Tracy. T-Mac, I've had him on the show. At the end of his career, he went and I thought was ring chasing because he wasn't like he wasn't an all-NBA guy. LeBron's an all-NBA player, right? Wouldn't you agree?
6: Tracy's situation was a lot different because of his injuries and things like that.
3: And so I get that. Hey, I'm going to go to this team. You know, if someone right now who's a 35 plus veteran said, I want to go to the Spurs so I can get a ring, I got no problem with that. If you're averaging like 8 points a game, who cares? Well, you're chasing a ring. I get it. But you're not going to be like LeBron, who's chasing a ring as a superstar.
6: There's also this new idea of it having to be negative. Before the internet, when Ray Bourque played for Boston, I think it was 20, 21 years,
3: hockey,
6: everything
3: right?
6: he can to his franchise. Absolutely. Boston Bruins hero, considered the greatest defenseman in the game for his entire era, 2 decades. But they could never get over the hump and get a ring. And when he was 39 years old, he went to join the already favorite Colorado Avalanche. And they indeed went and won the Stanley Cup that year. Yeah. And everyone thought it was amazing. And there was no negative association. Mm. It was, man, isn't it great that Ray Bourque finally got that cup? He deserved it. 20 years of service to hold that cup in the air. Greatest defenseman. Now with the internet, it's a negative. And certainly we have seen that move in that direction. But regardless, it's just not what LeBron is doing here.
3: Is it the internet or is it the NBA? Because is ring chasing a phrase in NFL?
6: I don't know. I mean,
3: I
6: was Joe Montana ring chasing when he went to Kansas City? I don't know.
3: Well, they needed a starter. Right. Like,
6: was Tom Brady ring chasing when he went to Tampa?
3: No, they needed a quarterback.
6: So there you go. Well, They need a point forward in Philly, yeah. And that's what LeBron is doing.
3: By the way, I am curious. Did you think Kevin Durant going to the Warriors was ring chasing?
6: You know, no, because you know why? Because they couldn't win without him.
3: 100%.
6: They didn't win the year before, and the series that they did win the next 2 years, they would not, I don't believe they would have won those titles
3: and
6: without Kevin Durant.
3: And he was the MVP of the finals.
6: That's the point. He was the reason.
3: Yeah.
6: So I don't think it was ring chasing at all, and I don't think this is either. I don't love it. I mean, look, Kevin Durant had a great response also to another fan who was saying, oh man, it's a slap in the face to the Lakers that he would go sign with Philly for 2 years for $8 million. And he goes, I think your face will heal. So
3: I think we'll talk about that later, maybe.
6: Yeah, there you go. Let's move on to the Patriots because, as we know, of course, camp has opened and it's our first chance to get a look at the Drake May, AJ Brown connection. Brown, of course, reuniting with Coach Mike Vrabel. The two spent three seasons together in Tennessee from 2019 to 2021. And over that time, you may remember, Jason, they did butt heads, especially at the beginning a little bit. But you spend time with a guy, you earn each other's respect, and it really has changed the foundation of their relationship to even now that they're new teammates again. They have that to fall back on. And AJ Brown was really interesting talking in camp about how that changes the way he hears things when Vrabel criticizes him now with the Patriots. Take a listen.
1: First team meeting, you know, he had ripped me for almost bringing in a catch, you know, and he expected me to make that play. And, you know, early on as a rookie, you know, I didn't really like that too much, you know. But now I know it comes from a great place, and he expects me to make that play, and so do I.
6: You know, obviously, the guy already has faith in me. He's not ripping me because he thinks I can't do it. He's ripping me because he thinks I can do it. That's supposed to be one of the strengths of this A.J. Brown experiment in New England this year. He's that A.J.'s not going to get discontented because he knows what Vrabel wants from him. How big of an impact do you think AJ can make then with the Patriots if we don't have to have some of the controversy that he had in Philadelphia the past couple of years?
3: Well, that's a great question. I mean, I think he can obviously be a game changer down the field. I'm seeing breathless updates about Drake May at camp throwing bombs because, you know, AJ Brown's now here, so we've got other guys open, all this. I just wonder the ripping part. You know, it's one thing like, if somebody you don't respect tries to take a shot at you, then you're like, who the hell are you?
6: Yes.
3: Why am I? I mean, no disrespect to Sirianni, but my guess is A.J. Brown just didn't respect him. And A.J. Brown gives a lot more respect to Mike Vrabel, someone who he previously knew. So if he's getting yelled at and dog cussed on the first day of practice for dropping a pass, I got it. Okay. All right. Yeah. As opposed to Nick Sirianni, like, who are you? You know, you've dealt with this in your, I've dealt with this.
6: Absolutely.
3: Hey, people I respect, you know. Hey, you gonna say something? Okay, fine, I got you. Other people, I'm like, who are you? What have you done?
6: Also, just that idea that he knows it's because he expects him to do well, not because he's criticizing him for not doing well. Yeah. Those are two different things. I think the relationship with Drake May is going to be a lot different, too, because Drake is so much younger, right? When you are dealing with a quarterback in Philadelphia where you guys are peers on the same level and there are some butting heads, suddenly it's like, well, do you respect me? Do you respect me? Well, who are you? Well, who are you? Drake May is obviously junior to A.J. Brown in terms of NFL experience, accomplishment. So you definitely have that looking up to relationship that you didn't have in Philadelphia. And I think that allows for AJ to feel like, oh, I'm the big guy. I'm teaching him. I'm showing him. That creates a different environment as well. Look, obviously, Drake May was doing just fine last year. Highest completion percentage in the league. A lot of other top marks. Second in MVP voting. But when it came to converting in the red zone and passing touchdowns, they were ranked 17th. Mm. And that is where I think A.J. Brown is going to make such a difference. He's just, he's not the biggest guy in the world, but he is a big target there. Yeah. He makes himself big. I think this could be really, really beneficial for the Patriots this season, especially with that tough schedule we've been talking about.
3: What week, Rachel, do you think over under? I'll just say week six, do we get the veiled A.J. Brown comments about Jalen Hurts? Not outlawed.
6: I don't think it's taken that long.
3: I
6: don't know. Haven't we already heard a couple of them? I feel like already in the run-up and the intro press conferences, we've heard a couple of them.
3: You know they're coming. Yeah.
6: I think the first time the Eagles lose or that there's a bad Jalen Hurts performance, something will work its way into the conversation in Patriots coverage.
3: Yeah.
6: I don't know why. Let's move over to the Packers because they too are opening camp this week. Jordan Love, very excited about their chances to contend this season. He was speaking at a youth football camp in Milwaukee over the weekend and said he is excited to get back on the field. Take a listen here.
2: I love the guys we got. I love the team we got. I think everybody's in a good place. And so now it's time to get back for training camp and keep building on the things we left off on OTAs and get ready to attack the season. For me, it's just getting back, continuing to focus on, you know, things that I want to improve on mechanic-wise. A lot of it really, you know, it starts when you get back with the team.
6: Having fun there. I like the whole, like, you know, the 18 handshakes, all of that kind of thing we saw in the video. Look, Jordan Love, very sweetheart deal when he got drafted. Everyone thought he was a great choice, sat behind Aaron Rodgers. Everyone loves the backup quarterback, right? And then when he came in, he got a lot of room, I think, because of the way Aaron left and people wanting to believe in Jordan Love and some early success he had. But Jason, the way that playoff game ended last year, it was so brutal. You remember that the Packers were up 21-3 at halftime, just snarfed the second half. That was on a lot more players than just Jordan Love, but the fact that Jordan kept throwing these incomplete deep passes, that, remember, he dropped the snap on the last play of the game when they had the chance to come in. Do you think a little bit of the honeymoon's over for Jordan Love? I think there's going to be a lot more pressure on him this season.
4: Interesting. Well, I had the Packers in that game. I like this team a lot, Rach. How about this one? After they lose week one to the Vikings, see what I did there? I think that's the time you bet them to win the Super Bowl. Because Micah Parsons is not going to play in the opener, right? I think he's going to probably miss the first few games. There's some questions about injuries at receiver. These guys need to stay healthy.
6: Like, see, I think they can win those first three games.
4: Yeah, the problem is Kyler Murray and Kevin O'Connell, I think, and Brian Flores, knowing LaFleur pretty well, I think the Vikings get him in the opener. And everybody's panicking about the Packers, and they're going to be fine. So I got the Packers and Rams. Why am I giving this away early in the NFC Championship game?
6: All right, well.
4: Yeah, I like this team a lot.
6: So you expect Jordan Love to step up?
4: Oh, I think he's a top 10 quarterback in the league.
6: I mean, I just think this is the year you got to do it. Look, he's 1-3 in playoff games.
4: Oh.
6: So you want to make sure you don't turn into Lamar, right, with that reputation. And I think highly of Lamar, but obviously you know that it's now in his head that people think that he can't win playoff games. You don't want to be the quarterback that's good during the regular season, but has what is right now a 1-3 record in playoff games. If you're Jordan Love, that can't become 1-4. Then that becomes how people talk about you.
4: It's a little ridiculous that LaFleur gets so much criticism. I think he's a really good coach.
6: I agree.
4: Are you same page?
6: Absolutely. Yeah, I think he is too. Look, obviously, again, I say this in the NBA too. Not everybody can win every year, right? So getting to the playoffs in the NFL, being able to win in the playoffs early, that is what is the baseline to be a good team. And Jordan's got to be able to do that this year. I think that you want them in the NFC Championship game. Yeah. If they do that, even if they don't make it to the Super Bowl, that's a success. That certainly knocks out any early conversation about him not being able to get it done when it counts. I just think this is the year. This is the year. They have to show that they can do it. And I do think more pressure is on him. Being a young quarterback in the NFL gets you a little bit of slack cut, right? We've seen that with Drake May. It's not as if he had that Super Bowl performance and everyone says, oh, Drake May, he's a disaster. They say, oh, Drake May, young quarterback, overwhelmed in the Super Bowl. Let's see what he can do this year. I think Jordan Love has had a couple of those, and I think we're now on to the season where he's going to have to get it done in the playoffs and the regular season, and even this training camp is the foundation and the start of all that.
4: All right, Rachel, with the news.
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4: All right, NBA writer Jared Weiss stopping by. Maybe we'll talk a little Spurs with him as well, but definitely going to hammer home LeBron versus Jaylen Brown in Philly. Who's going to run point for these guys? That's next here on The Herd.
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4: Back here on The Herd, let's welcome in Jared Weiss, NBA reporter for The Athletic. Covers the Spurs. We talked to him, I think it was the playoffs or the finals. He had a lot of fun stuff. Are you recovered fully from your, you had an incident, if memory serves? Just want to make sure you're all right there, Jared.
12: Oh, I'm good. I mean, listen, the playoffs is rough for everybody. We're all playing hurt out there. So I'm recovered now. It's late July. I'm good. I'm enjoying the peaceful life now.
4: All right. Let's dive right into the NBA. So LeBron picks the Sixers. I do want to say there was some media thoughts that maybe LeBron could go to the Spurs, who could use a veteran as they kind of melted against the Knicks there in some fourth quarters. But it sounds like the Spurs didn't feel the same way. I'm sure if Wemby had said, I want LeBron on the team, it would have happened. Was there any smoke at all around LeBron and the Spurs?
12: I don't think there was a, you know, this didn't want to happen kind of thing. I think it was just that the Sixers had a very clear opening for LeBron. The Spurs have like a good thing going. They don't need to bring in LeBron to transform their team. Everything just went so well. Their cap sheet is aligned pretty well for the future. They have a great locker room. I don't think they needed LeBron James at this point. They already have like what they need on board.
4: Before we get to LeBron, one other thing on the Spurs. So Wemby took less on his contract. And, you know, I guess that softens the blow of the impending De'Aaron Fox deal. But I am just curious, do you think this will be a beginning of a trend in the league among superstars taking less to fit more guys on the roster? It was a curious decision. I thought a good one when you can make the finals in year three with your team as a superstar. I trust you guys.
12: Yeah, I think maybe part of it was also that Victor just barely made the 65 game mark last season, which is what he would need to do again to win the awards again next year in order to qualify for the Supermax bonus that he would have gotten if he signed for it. So he probably will hit that again, but who knows? He barely made it. So at least at this point, it's off the table. He's locked into the idea that he's willing to make this small sacrifice in order for the team to be able to re-sign Julian Champagny, which they just did to a 3-year new deal. They're going to have to pay Steph Castle coming up. They're going to have to pay Dylan Harper down the road. They have so many guys on their team that are going to need to get paid, and it just leaves them a little bit of room under the aprons and gives them a little bit of tax relief. The team showed, like, we will extend Champagny. We will sign Tobias Harris if you're able to give us this flexibility. He did that, and like he said to The Athletic, Jason Jones, that he doesn't want money to ever get in the way of winning.
4: Yeah, powerful quote. All right, let's get to LeBron, who also didn't let money get in the way of winning. 2 years, $8 million. Forget the decision. I'm just curious. When you heard the monetary figure, were you stunned?
12: I was thrilled because we've been having these hypothetical debates forever of when will LeBron ever just take the minimum? Will the Players Association ever let him do that? Oh. And how much of a cheat code will it be if a team can sign a player as good as LeBron to the minimum? And LeBron is not quite the same guy as he was when we started having these conversations like 5 years ago, but he's still very good. He's still an all-star caliber player. And so now he goes into Philadelphia and he takes them from a team that probably was fighting for at least home court advantage in the East to very potentially could be the best team in the East. And they're just like, it just has this Monstars feel to them again. And that's what's so exciting.
4: Yeah. Now you say Monstars, but at some point, someone on the Monstars has to take a step back, right? And be the guy. And Jared, I look at, you know, the Thunder, right? Defined roles. You, Hartenstein, we know what you're doing. Right? We know Chet, you're a 3-point shooter now, man. You're not posting up. The Spurs, they've got defined roles on their team. I mean, you look at the Knicks who just took down the Spurs. You know what OG's going to do, and nobody's stepping out of their role. I don't know how that looks with the Sixers. It's a fascinating experiment. What's your best guess?
12: I think LeBron did a good job last season of showing that he will fit into a role. Like, he gave Luka and Austin Reeves really the top two spots in the offense. He didn't really seem to fight it that hard. He stepped up then when those guys went down and he played his best basketball he's played in a while. So I'm not really concerned about LeBron fitting in. And, you know, LeBron does kind of a little bit of everything, right? Not a little bit. He does a lot of bit of everything. So he can fit into almost any single lineup. Obviously, this lineup's weakness is that they don't have a lot of truly reliable deep shooting. And that might be their weakness. But at the same time, they've got 4 absolutely elite paint scorers, and then Vijay Edgecombe, who will probably be that very soon, if not this year. Mm-hmm. So they're a team that can just, every single player on that team can eat alive whatever cup you throw at them. And LeBron is the best player that we've seen, at least in my lifetime, or at least in this generation, of being able to identify what's the defensive coverage, how can we find the vulnerabilities? So he will fit in. He'll find a way to fit in. I'm not worried about that.
4: Boy, Jared, you're gassing up the Sixers here. Let's get my top eight.
12: Well, he's LeBron James.
4: Yeah, well, that's also true. Yesterday, I had my top eight in the East. I did not have the Sixers number one. I actually kept the Knicks at one, and I think the East is kind of sort of jumbled there, Jared. There's the depth in the East is much better than the West. So I went Knicks, Sixers, Celtics. I think the Celtics are going to be really good. Pacers, Cavs, Magic, Hawks, Pistons. That doesn't even include Giannis and the Heat. Doesn't even include the Raptors. The East is 10 deep. I didn't even mention the Hornets. But your quick thoughts on this list, and feel free to take a dump on it.
12: I mean, we got to move the Raptors way higher up on that ranking. Like they took a good step forward, and they have lots of internal development from guys that will allow them to get even better. And then, of course, if this Kawhi deal goes through, that really raises their ceiling.
4: Okay, who's coming out?
12: Orlando. I think Orlando's coming down. There's not a ton of confidence that I have in them after what we saw last season. They're going to need, they could continue to develop more and get healthier, but you look at all these other teams you have up here. I wouldn't rush to put the Pacers back into home court advantage. I think Halliburton's going to need some time.
4: Okay.
12: And then the Pistons were just the one seed, and I don't see them falling all the way down to an eight seed. So but you're right though. The point is there is a ton of, there's just so many teams there. There's so many teams. How do you choose? It's impossible.
4: Yeah. Let me ask you about the Magic coach, Sweetie. Your thoughts on him?
12: Really good coach. Yeah. And to his credit, he could come in there, revamp that culture, and they take a huge step forward. Sean Sweeney is incredibly intense, and I got to watch him up close in San Antonio last season. He is this intense coach who knows how to get through to guys. And to his credit, the biggest thing I think he achieved last year was that all the players in that locker room, when you would talk about the defense, they would just immediately jump to him and crediting him. They were all really impressed by what he brought to the table. He would get in their face. He would be real with them, and they listened. And so that's a huge thing that Orlando needs, and I think he's probably going to bring a lot to the table there.
4: That's why I'm buying Orlando, Jared. All right, let's pivot to the Golden State Warriors. I said they were the big losers in the LeBron sweepstakes, put all their eggs in the LeBron basket, didn't get him. What do you think the future holds for Steph Curry?
12: I think it's a long, whatever, how many years left in Golden State, and then maybe he does one last swan song in Charlotte. But, the Warriors, they already made the big move last year, bringing in Jimmy Butler, and they exhausted most of their resources to bring in Butler. They don't have like a ton more to throw in that wouldn't completely compromise a future with that Steph that is not too far around the corner. And we've seen some reporting about how ownership is starting to think about preserving some of that to have a life after Steph. And this is the reality of growing old in the NBA, is they try to hold open the championship window for Steph longer than we've seen anybody else be able to do in recent memory, longer than is supposed to be possible under these new cap rules. And unfortunately, Jimmy Butler, just like, he blew his knee out, and they got super unlucky with health there. And if he didn't get hurt, they would have had a really good chance at competing for a title. So maybe he comes back next season and they're good again. But I don't think they should be mortgaging their entire future just to keep this window open when there's so many good teams out there.
4: Yeah. So we got 45 seconds left. Steph Curry has 1 year, $62.5 million left. Then he goes to the Spurs for a year, right, Jared? Goes out of champion?
12: I mean, hey, he can win a lot of championships if he ends up in San Antonio, but I think he's either retiring a Warrior or he's going to do 1 year in Charlotte.
4: Oh, I love the defense of Wemby behind him and on the wing, Harper and Castle. Like, who's stopping that team? I mean, that just makes all the sense.
12: I mean, that team... But listen, the Spurs need more shooting. Why not get the best shooter in the world?
4: Just make it happen. All right, Jared Weiss, The Athletic. Great stuff. Jared, thanks a lot, man. Enjoy the rest of your summer.
12: Thank you very much. See you soon.
4: Yeah, Jared, I tried to sell him on the Orlando Magic. He's not biting. That's my sleeper team with the Hawks. All right, so we did the top eight in the East yesterday. We're going to do the top eight in the West today. Denver Nuggets fans, look away. It has a lot to do with what's going on with Nikola Jokic. Hour number two here on The Herd.
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18: If the Cavaliers had the Sixers' current roster, we wouldn't be waiting. 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
16: Here's Jason McIntyre.
18: Here we go. Hour.

0: Number two on the herd. It's a Tuesday. Pivoting heavily to the NFL. I'm trying to get some college football in. I wanted to talk Dante Moore, my guy at Oregon, but I don't know about Dante Moore. I think he might be overrated, but we'll save that for another day. It's me, Jason McIntyre, in for Colin Cowherd. We got Warren Sharp coming up in about 6 minutes. Whoa, Seahawks fans, keep it locked. Could be a rocky year after the Super Bowl for you guys. All right, so yesterday I gave my top eight in the East, Eastern Conference. Now that LeBron has decided, everybody knows what's up, I'm going to give you my top eight in the Western Conference. Not as controversial, except for Denver fans who are going to be ticked at me. I think we're going to start at number eight in the West, and we're going to go with the Portland Trailblazers. Now, I know that a lot has been made about the Blazers and their cheap owner, and that scene is getting ugly, but I'm going to take the positive. Folks, remember, Damian Lillard is going to play this year. They've got Scoot Henderson, Shaedon Sharpe, and oh, by the way, they added Ja Morant. There's a lot of talent on this team, and I'm buying Mike Anori, the new coach, been an assistant for 17 seasons. He's an excellent coach. I think there's something here. I think Denny Avdia, as long as they play through him, with the guards, this is going to be a dangerous team. They showed well against the Spurs for a couple minutes in that series. I think the Blazers are eight. I wanted to go higher, but there's just no room. Number seven, I'm going with the Utah Jazz. Now, they were a 22-win team last year. Nobody at all believed in these guys. I'm super high on Darren Peterson. I know it's a summer league. I'm just telling you, this guy is going to be a major, major factor for this team. You got Lauri Markkanen. Peterson is a creator. Ace Bailey was okay last year as a rookie. He now is a second-year guy. I like Jaren Jackson. And more important than anything, they're finally not tanking. People forget the Jazz have been actively trying to be bad for a while. Now they get to be good. George and Peterson in the backcourt. I'm telling you, they're going to surprise some people. Utah Jazz 7. Checking in at number 6, the Denver Nuggets. Now, I know they've been like a top 4 team forever. Jokic has been one of the best players in the league, if not the best, averaging a triple-double each of the last 2 years. But look at the offseason, guys. They did nothing. They lost Tim Hardaway, who was at times like their fifth best player in the playoffs. I don't see it. And if, listen, I'm pushing a Jokic leaving Denver narrative really hard. It just doesn't make sense for him to stick around. Every year they're losing people. They're the one team in the second apron, and I don't know that they are thrilled about being there. Their owner's kind of been cheap over the last 20 years in Utah, maybe not with some of his other, I'm sorry, in Denver, not with some of his other teams. I think the Nuggets slide back. Jamal Murray doesn't seem happy. Christian Brown is overpaid. Problems with the Nuggets. All right, checking in at number 5, the Minnesota Timberwolves. Our guy, Chris Finch, he's got a dynamic backcourt. Ant Edwards and LaMelo Ball. They got rid of Julius Randle. Now we're looking at a team that has kind of stepped back a little since the two conference finals trips. I do like Ayo Dosunmu a lot. Losing Naz Reid hurts, but Rudy Gobert and essentially 4 out, I think could work. McDaniel's an elite defender, should make up for the LaMelo lack of defense. This team's going to be good. They could use Dante DiVincenzo. I don't know if he's going to play at all this year, but I think Minnesota 5th in the West. Go to number 4, and that's the Houston Rockets. Ryan Hollins, who was a regular guest on this show, will be thrilled. This is a damn good team, folks. Yes, Fred VanVleet, the impact will be real getting him backed. Steven Adams as well was hurt last year. He's back. They didn't really lose anybody, and except they lost in the first round, which was hurtful. Kevin Durant missed a lot of those games. This is a good team, guys. When you got a Thompson twin, KD, young Reed Shepard, it was just too much of a role for Reed Shepard. He wasn't ready for it. I think it's a really good team. They kept Şengün. This is a 50-win team for sure, again, and I think the Rockets probably win a round or two in the playoffs. Let's go to number 3, and I did tease this last week. It's the Los Angeles Lakers, the Snowtime Lakers, Reeves and Luka and Kessler. Again, this is less about the players they got. It's the players that fit into roles around Luka. Assuming Luka's healthy, which hasn't been a lock the last few years, this team should have their rim-running center, their defensive rim protector on the back line, and a lot of shooting. Quentin Grimes is a big add. Sando, we'll see him coming off the bench in the Rui role. Austin Reeves in the Kyrie Irving role. I think this is a good team, guys. I know people are down. That's fine. But again, Bet against Luka at your own peril. Number two in the West, OKC Thunder and their genius GM, Sam Presti. They're stacked. What do you want? They lose three guys from their rotation and they barely will miss a beat. Lou Dort's gone. So now Kayson Wallace and Jared McCain will battle for the starting role. You know, if this team didn't lose J-Dub in the playoffs, do they beat the Spurs? I don't know. That's a fair question. We know they throttled the Lakers, and that was the series that A.J. Thompson emerged. Who knows? Sorry, A.J. Mitchell. Who knows if A.J. Mitchell is the starter and not McCain or Wallace? They have just an embarrassment of riches, Thunder 2. And number one, there's no doubt about it, the best team in the West, the San Antonio Spurs. Led by Wembanyama, led by my guy, Steph Castle. Of course, Dylan Harper. I anticipate Dylan Harper starting. De'Aaron Fox coming off the bench in a six-man role. They add Tobias Harris. I think the biggest question will be, can they keep Wemby healthy? We saw him wear down a little bit in the Knicks playoff, his first real playoff series. And they got to just keep him healthy. The one thing I'm looking at is, remember how bad Luke Kornet was backing up Wemby? You know, I don't know if they really fulfilled that on the back end. You know, because you're going to need to rest Wemby. Kornet's fine in the regular season. But in the playoffs, you need a real backup center to Wemby. So there it is. Top eight in the West. I'm sure everyone will agree. Oh, J-Mac, another great list. That's all you do. No wonder you're king of the lists on the internet. All right, wrapping up the NBA. Let's bring in our guest, my guy Warren Sharp. Sharp football analysis. I've been poring over his NFL preview, which is just so in-depth. I think it's like 600 pages, Warren. I'm going team by team. Great to have you on the show, man. How's your offseason going?
1: It's going great. Now the book is out there in the public's hands. People can read it. You can buy a print copy on Amazon or the PDF. And now I just get to talk to people like you and go over some of my predictions for the season. It's a ton of fun.
0: Yeah. So the good thing about Warren is he's not towing any company lines here. He is not going with what everyone else says. Oh, the Rams are the best team, blah, blah. He's got some stuff and it all is all backed up by stats. Let's start with Jordan Love, who we just talked about recently. Jordan Love and the Packers. He only has one playoff win. And people are blaming him for blowing the lead. I know the special teams was an issue. They've got injuries with Micah Parsons. I have the Packers in the NFC Championship. Talk to me your thoughts on Jordan Love and Green Bay.
1: Well, I just think Jordan Love is the single most underrated quarterback in the NFL that we have right now. I don't think people even realize what he did last year. That receiving core was so beat up last season. 26th in player health at the wide receiver position, 25th in player health at the tight end position. Their leading receiver was Romeo Doubs. He didn't even have 725 yards. That's how beat up that receiving core was from top to bottom. Their offensive line had a down year. They averaged the 30th ranked yards before contact per rush when the running backs were running the football, in part because of that poor offensive line's performance. Jordan Love was quick hit at the highest rate of his career. He was pressured at the top four highest rate in the NFL last season, and he still was able to do what he did, which was carry this team to the postseason. I think that he is in the upper echelon of quarterbacks, and he's not being discussed as such. But to your point, you know, the defense without Micah Parsons, they do have a lot of work that they need to do. This offense has to improve. And the good thing about the situation that Jordan Love finds himself in is that LaFleur is still there. They still have opportunity to keep building, but they have to make some solid improvements this upcoming season in a variety of aspects. But I think Jordan Love and giving him more opportunities to throw the ball on early downs, push the ball a little bit deeper down the field, I think those are things that Jordan Love's going to be able to do for the Packers this year.
0: So if you were ranking the quarterbacks that you'd want tomorrow for an NFL season in that division, the NFC North, Love, Goff, Caleb, and Kyler Murray, who would you go with first?
1: If you're talking about for this very next season on any team?
0: Yeah.
1: I'd go with Love, then Caleb. I'd say Love, Goff, and Caleb tied. Okay. I think we can talk a little bit about Caleb Williams here. I think there are some definite upsides for Caleb Williams, but I just think that Jordan Love has just a ceiling that we haven't seen because he isn't being asked to throw the ball as frequently. He's also a lot more accurate than Caleb Williams has been so far in his career.
0: 100%. So regarding Caleb, you know, 58% completions wasn't great, but when you got six fourth quarter comebacks and you do what you did against the Packers in the playoffs and nearly beat the Rams, the hype machine is out of control. I have a tough time handicapping this team, Warren, because of Ben Johnson. A lot of the defensive analytics say they're going to come back to the pack. They were very lucky last year, and they got lucky offensively with some of these fourth quarter wins. But I don't want to go against Ben Johnson because he could be the next McVay.
1: Right. So the next step for me, and I think Ben Johnson is great and he's been elite. He did so much in year one in terms of pushing the easy buttons, increasing play action, increasing pre-snap motion, just doing all the things that help quarterbacks a lot. And so they got a lot out of that offense and Caleb Williams in year one. One thing I heard that was interesting, I saw it yesterday, J-Mac, was Caleb Williams talking about how he and Ben Johnson sat down a little while ago and watched every single incompletion that Caleb threw last season and tried to chart out, was it Caleb's fault? Was it the receiver's fault? Who's to blame? How could we have thrown this ball a little bit better so that it was not going to be an incompletion? That is what needs to happen in year two. Ben Johnson's already pulled all those easy buttons in year one. Now, they have a young receiving core that's only going to get better. Some of those players, especially Luther Burden, just came on strong late in the season, could be used a lot more this year. I think there's going to be ample upside for him. I'm excited about the roster that they have, the offensive line that they've built. And I do think they're going to get some positive regression in some aspects on the defensive side to a degree. But the next thing, the thing that's really going to take them over the top is, can Caleb Williams improve from an accuracy perspective, from an efficiency perspective? Because we know that there's a clutch element that he has. We know that there's times when he can really turn it on, and we know that he's got a great play caller. But can he play all 60 minutes with this higher floor than what he was delivering last year from an accuracy perspective? And if he can do that, the Bears can be a dangerous team. But so far, he hasn't been able to do that, not in year one with Ben Johnson and not with the prior coaching staff. So it's got to be some sort of development and a step forward from him this upcoming season.
0: Let's go to Bo Nix for a second, Warren. And I know it's easy. All we talk about is quarterbacks. But it feels like with Denver, everything's in place. They've got an elite defense, right? They got a great head coach. They've got a new offensive coordinator who everybody was wanted as an OC. So he stayed and got promoted. I think what they don't really have is maybe a quarterback. I don't know where you are on Bo Nix, but Manti Te'o had come out and said, listen, this is the big question mark. Doesn't throw over the middle of the field, not a great deep ball thrower. And it almost felt like they use him as a game manager. Nothing wrong with that. But can you get to a Super Bowl next year with Bo Nix, or does he need to change who he is as a quarterback?
1: I don't think he needs to change who he is. And I do think that you can get there with Bo Nix as a quarterback, because the main thing that Sean Payton was trying to go out and do, and this is why he drafted Bo Nix out of Oregon, is he has this formula where he doesn't want negative plays from a quarterback. He feels like if they have a solid enough floor from a run game and good enough defense, as long as the quarterback isn't losing games by taking sacks, fumbling the football, or throwing interceptions, that they're going to be on schedule enough to have success offensively. And that's more or less what Bo Nix was delivering to this team. The frustration that I was having last season with Bo Nix is that if you look at the Denver Broncos, I think they won like 14 games. This was a team that trailed in way too many games last season and did not win by large enough margins despite the solid performance from their defense, which was best in the NFL. And it was primarily because of the play calling and the way that Sean Payton was sort of game managing Bo Nix to a degree. And they threw the ball behind the line of scrimmage at one of the highest rates in the NFL. They lined up in 11 personnel and did not use pre-snap motion, did not use play action. And it was very predictable, I felt, what the defenses were going to get based upon the personnel groupings that Sean Payton had this team in. Why I'm excited about the Denver Broncos this year and why I think Bo Nix might take a different step this upcoming season is because they brought in Davis Webb as the play caller. Now, Davis Webb was the QB coach. They had to elevate him to the play caller so that another team wouldn't steal him in the offseason because he was a highly valued asset. A lot of people were looking at him for an offensive coordinator role around the NFL. Davis Webb is going to come in here, based on what I've heard this offseason, and deliver a far more motion-heavy, heavier personnel, and aggressive passing attack from Bo Nix. They're going to be pushing the ball down the field a little bit more. They're going to be using more play action. They're going to use a little bit more disguise before the snap, which is something Sean Payton really wasn't doing very much of last season with Bo Nix. The concern that I have with that, I think all of that is very positive, but there is one caveat, and that is my concern is when you have Bo Nix being a little bit more aggressive throwing the ball down the field, it could result in a couple more interceptions or a couple more sacks because those drops are deeper and they take longer to get the ball out. Will Sean Payton idly stand by while Davis Webb is calling these plays and Bo Nix might throw another interception or two? You know, they might win some more games by larger margins. They also might lose one or two games that they could have otherwise won if they played a little bit more conservatively. So it's going to be interesting to see what they do this year, but I firmly believe that Bo Nix, with the roster that he has around him, the insertion of Jalen Waddle, the addition of Jonah Coleman, J.K. Dobbins getting healthier, that solid offensive line, I think this is a team that contend for the Super Bowl, even with Bo Nix.
0: It feels like there's the biggest disconnect in the between the gamblers in Vegas and the fans. The Broncos won 14 games, and yet their win total is just 9.5 this year. And it's not like they lost anybody. Bo Nix is going to be fine with the ankle. What do you attribute that to? That's a big drop.
1: They won so many games by one score margins. That's something that they're probably not going to be able to repeat. And so when they look at win totals the next year, one of the lowest hanging pieces of fruit that they look at is, how did you do in these one score games? And if you performed really well, like the Denver Broncos did, they're definitely going to regress that. Patrick Mahomes coming back healthier. We've got a new offensive coordinator for the Chargers. It's just a very stacked division. So it's going to be hard to win enough games in that division to support a large number of wins this upcoming season. But I do think the Denver Broncos, certainly playoff contention, and then with the defense and an improvement in the offense, I think that they're going to be a challenge to, for somebody to knock them out in the playoffs.
0: Let's just stick in that division, Warren, and go to the Chargers. I am irrationally high on them this year. I know the schedule is difficult with the net rest differential that I read on in your book. I do like the pairing of Herbert and McDaniel. I just question, you know, does Herbert have the weapons? We know Keenan Allen is a good receiver. He's not an elite number one at this stage in his career. McConkey's fine. The tight ends are good. You know, Omarion Hampton, we'll see, as a running back. What do you make of the Chargers? Are you as bullish on them as I am?
1: I am bullish. I think that their defense takes a step back with the loss of their defense coordinator, Jesse Minter. So that's something that we have to factor in as well. Yep. The addition, though, of Mike McDaniel is a massive addition, in my opinion. Mike McDaniel, rather, is a massive addition, in my opinion. I think a lot of times people, they want to have their cake and they want to eat it, too, as it relates to discussing the Miami Dolphins during his tenure. You know, this was a unit, especially on the offensive side of the ball, that was a top three offense in the NFL. And yet everybody wants to hate on Tua. So if Tua really is as bad as what everybody believes, then Mike McDaniel must be one of the biggest geniuses in the NFL. I know they had Tyreek Hill. I know they had Jalen Waddle, but that offense to perform the way that it did, hanging 70 points in some games, being the number one most efficient passing attack in the NFL certain seasons, like if they're performing to that degree, then how are they doing that with Tua as their quarterback if Tua is as bad as everybody thinks? I think that Justin Herbert is a solid quarterback, but he absolutely needs to prove himself. It's sort of unconscionable where he's ranked in the pantheon of the elite quarterbacks around the NFL. And yet he's what, in year 5 or 6, and he does not have a single playoff win. Like, we're not even talking like a wild card victory. He has nothing to show on his resume. He's going to get every opportunity this year with a brilliant offensive mind calling plays, a solid offensive line, a run game. You're right. They don't have the upper echelon receiving core that potentially they would want. They certainly don't have what they had in Miami with Tyreek Hill running all over the field and Jalen Waddle. But I think that there are going to be some upsides. Justin Herbert is a vastly different quarterback than Tua. Tua was that pocket style quarterback who couldn't really move and had those concussion problems that Mike McDaniel had to reconstruct this offense around. Now he's got somebody that's completely different, like the archetype quarterback, big, strong, rocket arm, can take hits in the pocket and can move down the field. There's just a lot more that they're going to be able to do offensively than they weren't doing in Miami. I think it's going to be exciting to see what they could do. But absolutely, I mean, if Justin Herbert does not lead this team to the postseason and win a playoff game, we absolutely have to start asking, what is wrong with Justin Herbert?
0: That's fair. Totally fair. By the way, he just got engaged to his pop star girlfriend. I'm sure that'll factor into some previews. Our staff tells me there's some breaking news, Warren. I like doing this. So Jalen Carter just signed a huge deal with the Eagles. 4 years, $152 million with $106 million guaranteed, making him the highest paid defensive tackle in the NFL. That's above Jeffrey Simmons, above Chris Jones, everybody. Carter, I believe, is the one who spat at Dak in the season opener last year and got tossed before the first play of the game. any initial thoughts on Jalen Carter and the Eagles?
1: it is becoming more important than ever in modern NFL to be able to stop and slow the run game down with just four down linemen or seven men in the box. The ability to, the way that defenses are playing, dropping extra safeties back to prevent the explosive plays over the top. Offenses at times are leaning more into runs. We're also seeing second and long sometimes be more of a rundown. We're seeing third and medium be more of a rundown because more teams are going for it on third down. You have to be able to slow down the run game and prevent some gashing runs without stacking the box on obvious run plays and like short yardage situations. And so having defensive tackles and having that defensive line that is capable of slowing down the run game so you don't have to commit extra bodies to that is vital, is a key piece in modern football and moving forward into 2026. And so, you know, Jalen Carter is probably going to be worth every penny of that if he's going to be able to stay healthy and stay out on the field.
0: Speaking of defensive tackles, Vita Vea, he just requested a trade out of Tampa. I don't know what's going on with the Bucs. They can't sign Baker Mayfield. Now Vita Vea, a veteran, wants out. It sounds like the Eagles paying Jalen Carter probably just drove up Vita Vea's price a little bit.
1: Absolutely. Look, I think Todd Bowles is on thin ice down there in Tampa. This defense falling back in terms of their efficiency, they have not been a very good defense. And Todd Bowles is a defensive-minded head coach. And one thing we know, J-Mac, I wrote about this in my chapter, if you have a defensive-minded head coach and you don't have an elite defense, one thing is guaranteed. Your offense coordinator is going to get cycled through. Either the offense isn't great and you fire him, or the offense is great and he gets hired somewhere else, exactly what happened with Liam Cohen. And as a result, the offense doesn't have consistency. And if your defense isn't elite, that's a big-time problem. I don't think that Todd Bowles is long for the Tampa Bay Buccaneers head coaching position. And I, too, have questions in terms of how their offense is going to perform. The best thing for that team is the fact that they play in the NFC South, which is arguably the worst division in football.
0: Yeah, all right, last question. Let's go to the Seattle Seahawks, defending Super Bowl champs. They lose Kubiak. They lose Kenneth Walker. But, hey, everybody, we still got Sam Darnold. He won 14 games each of the last 2 years. Minnesota, Seattle. I think when you look under the hood, though, Kubiak and Walker are significant losses for this offense.
1: 100% agree. I don't think people realize the buttons that Kubiak was able to press last season that changed dramatically from 2024 to 2025, dramatically reduced the rate of 11 personnel, three wide receivers on the field, dropped it down, used a lot more 12, and was the number one most efficient offense out of 12 personnel. They dramatically changed their usage of play action. They were like 28th in the NFL in 2024, increased all the way to a top five rate, and were the number one most efficient offense when using play action last season. As a result of some of those tweaks, this was the most efficient offense on first down of any team in the NFL last year. And in addition to that, they built the biggest leads quickly in games. They led by the most points at the end of the first quarter. And it's so easy with a defense that elite to then just be able to rely on a strong run game with Kenneth Walker and sustain leads while your defense is, you know, just rushing the opposing quarterback. If this offense is not to that same level because Kubiak's ability to dial up these things early on in games and on first down, keep the team ahead of schedule, he's no longer there. He's down in Las Vegas coaching the Raiders. That's going to be a big time problem for this offense. And then I do have worries about their running back competency this year. We know Charbonnet is not going to start the season, right, but Jadarian Price doesn't have a lot of experience catching the ball out of the backfield as a pass protector. Who do they have really that they have a lot of confidence in there? I think the run game takes a step back. I'm worried about the lack of the play caller. I think that there are legitimate concerns here for the Seahawks in 2026.
0: Is this like a miss the playoff concern? Because I was just reading about the new OC, someone named Brian Fleury, who was with the Niners, and he was like a run game tight end coach and a run game coordinator. Does what Kubiak did line up with what Fleury might do?
1: I think they're going to try to replicate as much as possible because it was so successful. The issue is just that, you know, it's one thing. There's a variety of ways that a offense coordinator can impact the game. Some of it is from what game plan you enter with and the studying that you do in the week leading up into the game. Some of it is the in-game adjustments. And we're just not sure his competency with either of those aspects, especially as it compares to Kubiak. And so I think this is a fringe team on that playoff discussion. I think that they are a team that very well could be very successful, but that still means they're only winning nine-ish or so games. And whether or not they get into the playoffs or not, and nobody wants to play a team with a defense as competent as Mike McDonald's defense in the postseason. Wow. But the question mark becomes, you know, Sam, don't forget, Sam Darnold led the NFL in turnovers last year. He had 20 turnovers. Nobody had more turnovers than Sam Darnold. He was a problem last season until they corrected it into the playoffs.
0: Ooh, now that's spicy. Seahawks, a borderline playoff team. Warren Sharp, Sharp Football Analysis. You got to check out his stuff. Warren, great stuff. 20 minutes, just pure juice and gold. Thanks a lot, man. Have a great one.
1: Thanks, Jay Mack.
0: All right. Wow. Oh, man. Seattle, a borderline. That, see, now this is why. Hey, you want to be a guest on TV, guys? Say stuff like that and back it up. Good stuff. Coming up next, apparently there's another NBA superstar maybe on the move, and he could be going back to his hometown. I think I know, but I'm not sure. That's next year on The Herd.
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9: Good stuff from Warren Sharp. Now, great stuff from Rachel Nichols with the news.
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13: Always great stuff, Jason. Always. Well, maybe not for the Warriors. They were, as we know, one of the losers of the LeBron sweepstakes, which means that next season, we're running it back, baby, for better or worse. Steph Curry, Draymond Green, Jimmy Butler, who, of course, isn't expected to return from injury until the back half of the season. Even if rookie Jaxel Lendenberg pops, and I know you love him, Jason, that is not a championship roster.
9: No.
13: This has prompted a lot of questions about what direction Golden State is going in. You know, one longtime member of the Warriors press corps, someone very reliable with a connection to Joe Lacob, reported that Joe Lacob is already starting to look toward a post-Steph future. Steph Curry is 38 years old, had increasing knee problems in the last couple seasons. But Jason, I was at the Paris Olympics. Let me tell you, the last two games of that tournament, we do not win the gold medal if not for Steph Curry. He can still deliver when it counts. So it's just kind of brought up these questions of which direction the franchise should go in. There's kind of three options, right? You just kind of stand pat and play out Steph's last few years the way they have been. Or you could go all in, mortgage your whole future, try to give Steph one last championship run. Or you could trade him while he's still valuable to someone for a championship run, right? And try to get load up back for your future. This has prompted people to say, aha, enter the Charlotte Hornets, Steph's hometown. His dad is the broadcaster there, played there. We've seen the cute pictures of Steph on the sideline there when he was a kid. So what do you think, Jason, that the Hornets should do? Should they make a play for Curry? Do you think the Warriors should do? Should they keep Curry, load up for Curry, get rid of Curry? Where are you in all this?
9: Well, it's weird. I've kind of been on this, you know, I love Curry so much, I want to see him in the playoffs for a couple years now. And the Hornets have been a potential destination. I've been saying it. Every single time I say it, I get the, Well, hey, J-Mac, remember, Kobe stuck around with the Lakers when they sucked at the end. They were like a 30-win team, and he stuck. Curry should stick it out. And that's, Rach, listen, I don't want to be a jerk, but it's like, for what? I mean, if this Joe Lacob report is true, just know, guys, I know everybody wants to be loyal. Loyalty does not exist in sports anymore. The second these owners can move on from you, they will. They're not paying the extra tax if you're not contending. I know Curry basically built them the Chase Center.
13: Yeah.
9: He basically built that thing. They've been printing money.
13: Yes.
9: I mean, this lineup, you know, they couldn't guard. The backcourt's not going to be able to defend anybody. But, wait, is Steinbach? He would really, come on, that guy's a rookie. I don't know about that. What about the Moose? Put the Moose at center. And you got the four out. Like, that's fun. That's something. A little nostalgic. Steph Curry going back to Carolina. Ultimately, if I'm the Warriors, honestly, Rach, I know this is tough to fathom. I would go to him and say, hey, here's our options. What do you want to do, man? We want to do you right. We love you. We'll play this out.
13: If you want to do him right, trade away the future. This is something I don't understand about ownership. You don't get a Steph Curry very often. You might get a Steph Curry on your team. The whole league only gets a Steph Curry once every, 10, 20 years. You're only going to get him on your team once every 50 years. You are not going to get another player of this level again. Mortgage everything you got. If I was Joe Lacob, if I were the Warriors, I would trade away the farm. I would try to bring in anyone I could to help him. Now, you don't want to do that indiscriminately. You don't want to just give away everything for just someone who might help you a little bit. But find someone who will actually elevate you to championship contention. Make a play. Get that done. Because guess what? If they can win another title or even just get to the finals again, that has more value for fans of the franchise than if they then have to sit through maybe 3 years after Steph's gone of the cupboards being empty. Yeah. And we just have this scrappy young team and they can't win much, but boy, do they try. Why is that any worse than what you're getting now? Which is, yes, Steph Curry's out on the court, but the team's not getting anywhere anyway. So I would say, give it all away. Don't prepare for a post-Steph Curry future. Prepare for the Steph Curry now and give him more help now.
9: So
13: I don't understand.
9: I thought there was a report that they were willing to give up 4 number ones for Jaylen Brown or something like that.
13: They were asked about that, not that they were willing to give
9: it.
13: If they would have been willing to do that, they would have done that. That would have been much better than Boston's Philadelphia offer they accepted. They were asked if they wanted to give that up.
9: Yeah. The problem is Brown and Butler are like pretty much the same player, kind of. So it would have been a little duplicate.
13: Well,
9: they would have been
13: trading the Butler contract.
9: Oh, they would have traded Butler.
13: Yeah.
9: Oh.
13: Yeah, because that would have been the contract, obviously, that they would have had to make the money.
9: Boston
13: match.
9: Really wanted to get off.
13: So.
9: I don't know. It's tough. Like, you say go all in. Like, okay, Jokic. Nikola Jokic, is he? How are you feeling, man? I don't know. Does he want to leave Serbia?
13: I don't even know if it has to be that. I mean, yes, obviously, Nikola Jokic and Steph Curry would be fabulous together. But there's other pieces out on the board. I just feel like if you made some of these teams, especially once you get to the trade deadline this winter, and teams that maybe thought that they were going somewhere that aren't, or a star where they realize they only have a year and a half left on the deal or something like that. If I'm Joe Lacob and the Warriors, this is an asset that is not replaceable. Steph Curry is not replaceable. This isn't coming around again. So I absolutely do whatever I have to. We saw this at the end of the LeBron era in Cleveland. Dan Gilbert decided once Kyrie Irving wanted it out, they got this really valuable Nets pick, member in trade from Boston, and there was the opportunity to go get LeBron more help once Kyrie Irving left. And Dan Gilbert said, we are not going to be left high and dry if LeBron decides to leave again. We are going to keep that pick. We are going to make sure that we're prepared for the post-LeBron future. Well, guess what? LeBron did leave, partly because he didn't have that extra bit of help. Remember, he's looking at J.R. Smith like this, during the 2018 finals, because they never went and gotten him anyone else. They were more attached to keeping that pick. Because they did that, he did leave. You know what? That pick didn't help them at all.
9: No.
13: Didn't make a difference.
9: So I mentioned Jokic. I mean, Karl Anthony Towns could be a name. You know, he's with the Knicks. There's some questions about his extension. I don't know what he does. Does he move the needle for Warriors fans? And I mentioned,
13: yes.
9: Could you get Jokic to leave Serbia? He's like hanging out over there right now. I think we'll do a little story on him later.
13: You need him to leave Serbia. You need him to leave Denver.
9: Well, I need him to leave Serbia, come back this summer, hang out with Curry the way LeBron and Maxi are hanging out. And you know, in the summer is when a lot of these things happen. If it's not like the Olympic team guys, it would be like in the summer hanging out and like hatching these plans. I mean, Jokic is passing with Curry shooting. I would love that.
13: Yeah. I mean, look, that's a little fantasy. It's a pipe fantasy dream. Basketball, that's what all this stuff is. Hey, but here's the thing. I hear these Charlotte rumors, and that's well and good for the people of North Carolina. And I do think if he's going to go somewhere, going home is nice. His dad's already there on the broadcast team. Obviously, he was there as a little kid. But he needs to stay in Golden State. I'd love to see him finish his career yet there, but I want to see them get him more help. There's just no question that he deserves that. And whatever post-Curry future you think you're planning for, I promise it won't be as good as right now could be with Steph Curry if you got more weapons for
9: him. How about two years, $8 million with the Knicks, Rachel? That would be nice.
13: Not going to happen, my friend. Not going to happen. I do have a New York-related story to ask you about, though, and it has to do with your Jets. Oh, we got to talk about Oregon quarterback Dante Moore. Could have entered the draft earlier this year, projected as the number two overall pick. Many people thought the decision he made to stay in school instead had to do with the fact of who was sitting at number two, who could have taken him. Oh, yes, your New York Jets. Moore, though, has now gone on the record with The Athletic denying that it was because of the Jets.
9: No, of course.
13: He said he just wanted to feel, you know, Jason, more prepared when he takes the next step. He said, quote, "I don't play this game for the money." Now, it's interesting when you think about the money because NIL has changed this, right? When a guy didn't enter the draft in the past, he was at least officially making no money and he was giving up all of that NFL contract. In this case, he hasn't been revealed exactly, but the reporting is he's making about $5 million this year from Oregon. You know, if he had gone number two with your Jets, he would have been signing about a $50 million contract over 3 years. Do you think he made the right decision to stay in school now that he's not giving up all of that $50 million? You think he should have gone to the Jets? I mean, obviously, it's a good quarterback class coming out this next year. He could go lower than two.
9: Yeah, so I remember last year, I just want to make sure, looking at the game log, like he was awesome. I was all in on Dante Moore to the Jets for much of the season.
13: Yeah.
9: And then he had a sidestep against Iowa, and he was terrible. Now, I know it was raining, but the stats, look at that. Look at those numbers. Like, he was really, really good. The problem is, Rachel, I started to look into these high-leverage games. Iowa, he was not great. And then against Texas Tech, he was borderline awful. And then against Indiana, the eventual champs, he was atrocious, throwing a pick six on, like, the first play of the game. And I was like, I don't know if he's ready. And again, he could cook against Northwestern, Oklahoma State and these other teams. Fine, let me see what you're doing against the big boys. And that's the same reason we were off Arch Manning, Ohio State, early. Struggled. I like Moore a lot. Like, let's see how he performs in these big games. By the way, Oregon, I think someone on this show picked them to go to the national championship, right? Maybe it was in our morning meeting.
13: Yeah.
9: But I know people love Oregon this year. They're going to be really good, and Moore could be the number one pick, yeah.
13: So you're saying it might be valid that he felt he needed to stay in school longer.
9: Yeah.
13: It wasn't just avoiding the Jets.
9: Nobody's avoiding the Jets. People want to live in New York, Rachel. You know New York very well.
13: I do. I lived there for almost 20 years, and I also know there well enough to know that people do avoid the New York Jets. However, I will ask you this. So would you have done it, though? Because you got $5 million this year, reportedly, in NIL money. But $50 million is a big difference from $5 million. And he could get hurt this year. Something could happen. I'm sure he took out some insurance. But still, would you have waited? Do you think? Because what his agent basically said in this story that came out today was he's looking at the next deal, too, is that he didn't want to let $5 million or $50 million get in the way of $500 million, meaning that if he didn't develop well, I mean, the Jets, to, you know, again, no criticism to your franchise, but they haven't been great with developing quarterbacks, that if he didn't go well for him and wherever his stop was, that he would be sort of resigned to either being out of the league or a career backup. Whereas if he waited and really finished and polished himself, he might come into the league, you know, at a better level and then really put himself in line for more down the road. But it is a risk. Would you have taken the risk?
9: No, I would have gone.
13: No. You're like, $50 million, here I come. I don't know. Good thing he didn't consult with you. He consulted with Drew Brees. He consulted with Justin Herbert. So, I don't know.
9: All right,
13: good thing he didn't get you.
9: Yeah, Rachel with the news.
10: Well, that's the news.
11: And thanks for stopping by.
10: The Herd Line News.
9: All right, would LeBron have stayed with the Lakers for $4 million over 2 years? We'll assess that question next year on The Herd.
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13: Coming up on August 9th on Fox, the stars of IndyCar are going full throttle. They are looking to chase down Alex Palou in Portland August 9th, only on Fox.
9: All right, Rachel, I got to ask you. LeBron signing for 2 years, $8 million, caught a lot of people by surprise. Myself included.
13: Mm-hmm.
9: I did not think money would be an actual major factor. It was. But I think a great question somebody asked here on staff, if Luka knew LeBron was going to sign for 2 years, $8 million, mm-hmm. would he have done more to keep him with the Lakers? Now, we did talk to Dan Wojcicki about a similar situation. Here was his reaction, and I'll tell you ours after this.
24: I think, you know, in talking to people around the situation, like, it was a relationship that had just sort of run its course, right? You know, as far as I know, it's not like, oh, LeBron's taken 6 weeks to make his decision. Maybe we should circle back and check. You know, like, that wasn't really where the Lakers were at on this. I think they had a plan. They executed it. They did what they needed to do in their mind this offseason to build around Luka Doncic.
9: And it's like, to me, this was one of those relationships that you kind of knew was over, right? You had the new ownership come in. They assess the situation. They meet with Luka. And I was like, I think we're done with the LeBron business. You know when the relationship's over, guys. Yeah. The communication breaks down. You stop bringing the white flowers. You know, you stop, hey, let's go to the movies. You just slowly pull back from everything. And it's not like an ugly break. You just slowly regress and pull away. And I guess that's what happened with the Lakers and Luka. Lakers and LeBron. I don't think, even if Luka said, we got to keep him, can we do this? I don't think the Lakers would have said yes.
13: That's a hard thing to put on Luka.
9: Yeah.
13: The relationship between LeBron and the Lakers went for 8 years, almost a decade. It was very varied at different times of what they were or willing to do for him, not do for him, build around him, not build around him. And there seemed to be a real move from the Lakers organization to sort of show and demonstrate to LeBron and the people around him, hey, you're not in charge of us anymore. And you can decide from the outside, was that smart or not? There are certainly people who thought LeBron had too much say and too much control in what the Lakers did. That's what led to the Russell Westbrook situation, which did not work out well. But there's also maybe a time for some maturity and showing of like, okay, you cannot give him that much control, but still bring him in and make him feel a part of that. And the Lakers decided, you know what? We can't do that. We have to make a harder line and we have to show him kind of where he stands. And that led to kind of what the split you're talking about, which wasn't angry. Everybody had nice things to say at the end. This was not like the Dan Gilbert split with the Comic Sans letter the first time LeBron left Cleveland. But there was a real distinction in the way that they wanted to show him his place on the team and how they were treating him. And they felt like they had to go all the way with that. Whereas if they had been a little bit more gentle with that, and I'm not in the front office, so I don't know what was necessary. They felt it was necessary to have a really firm sort of, we're putting our foot down.
9: Yeah.
13: And that is what led to things.
9: But I totally agree. The firm wasn't like, LeBron, we don't want you. It was like, we're going to get out of the LeBron business,
13: yes.
9: But not in a way that's going to like diminish him. So that's why I think LeBron didn't say anything negative, but Rich Paul was coming out and saying he's not going to be
13: which
9: a third
13: is his
9: option.
13: Job.
9: Right.
13: Which is his job.
9: Which,
13: by the way.
9: Exactly. As the agent protector guy. So, you know, all these people out here trying to blame Luka. Well, Luka could have done more. I don't think he could have. Austin Reeves and Luka going to the front office and being like, we need LeBron. I don't think that would have done anything, guys. I don't. And I think the Lakers did fine. They got 9 new faces. Rachel, we'll see what happens. You know, Quentin Grimes, you ready for some big time ball? Anyways, all right, coming up, final hour. We got Andrew Brandt stopping by, former front office in Green Bay. He'll talk a little Packers, league at large. Man, already to the final hour.
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11: If the Cavaliers had the Sixers' current roster, we wouldn't be waiting. If Bam, Giannis, and Spo were in Cleveland, we wouldn't be waiting. If Draymond and Steph were in Cleveland, even at their age, way past their prime, we wouldn't be waiting.
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11: Oh, yeah.
9: The Herd. With Colin Cowherd.
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11: What?
9: Here's Jason McIntyre.
11: Hour number three here on The Herd. It's me, Jason McIntyre, joined by Rachel Nichols. We are breaking down all things happening in the sports world. Oh, Rachel, we made it to hour number three on a Tuesday. I know you have big plans tonight.
16: Odyssey. Gotta go see the Odyssey.
11: Yes, I cannot wait. We're probably going to do a full segment on the Odyssey tomorrow. I don't know if the staff will be in on that.
16: Can we get Matt Damon's rushing yards?
11: Oh, my gosh. Matt, that's a funny line. No spoilers, obviously. Matt Damon is so, so good in the Odyssey. You know who else is really good? Andrew Brandt, former NFL executive. He'll be stopping by.
16: Love Andrew.
11: You like that transition? How about that one?
16: Yeah, it's good.
11: He'll be stopping by shortly.

0: talk about the NFL. But I do want to quickly start with a quick topic that you guys are going to love. And I'm hot on it. It's LeBron James. He decided he's going to Philadelphia. And I see maybe some issues on the horizon. We just heard that he's going to be going to Philly. And it seems like there is a showdown brewing between LeBron and Jaylen Brown. We haven't even had the press conference yet for these guys. Over the weekend, all right, Jason Tatum, the Celtics wing, who famously quasi-beefed with Jaylen Brown. Jason Tatum was talking to campers at a basketball camp, right? And this didn't get any coverage because LeBron had just gone to the Sixers, right? So Tatum is talking to basketball campers, and we know Jason Tatum is a boring athlete, right? He's super boring. This is his quote on leadership. Being a leader doesn't mean you know it all. Being around somebody that feels like they know it all, I don't want to be around that person, okay? And I'll remind you, Jason Tatum is boring. This might be the most incendiary quote he's ever said. And if we're being completely honest, you know, boring athletes work. They're great. Barry Sanders was boring. Tim Duncan was boring. Nikola Jokic. These guys are boring. They don't say much. That quote from Tatum was eye-opening. And I'm like, how do people miss that? Well, the LeBron news. So put that aside. Was it a shot at Jaylen Brown? I think people who have been around the team could probably answer that. I'm sure there's some Celtics players who will see this online and be like, yep. Something happened. There's a rift we don't totally know about, but Brown is gone from Boston. Now, so did Tatum take a shot at Brown being the smartest guy in the room? We'll see. So put that aside. So now let's go to LeBron. Okay, you'll see how this merges. You're going to love it, okay? So a week ago at this time, guys, everybody and their mom had LeBron going to Miami. The media was saying, wow, LeBron, he wants to have the ball in his hands. Miami makes the most sense. The media universally thought that. Pat Riley, remember, went on a podcast and was basically hyping it like it was going to happen, selling it. Oh, yeah, we're setting things up. He opened his Giannis press conferences like one down, one to go. So you got the media, okay? You got Pat Riley. And, oh, by the way, Rich Paul, LeBron's agent, has come out and said, I thought he was going to Miami. So everything was pointing toward Miami, and then we had the quick switch. And what exactly was that about? And people are, we're still unraveling. Why Philly? How did that happen? So yesterday, more news. Shams Charania from ESPN said, hey, LeBron's going to play some point guard for the Sixers. Huh? We're 3 days into the LeBron era in Philly, and all of a sudden Nick Nurse is going to run LeBron at point guard? We know that after 3 days. Guys, what's going on here? You know, I got to give it to LeBron. You guys know I'm a LeBron guy. This was extremely calculating on his part. LeBron is so smart. Guys, think about this. LeBron could have gone to Miami and had the ball in his hands, but they're not winning anything. That team's not any good. Nobody thought LeBron could go to Philly and get the ball in his hands. People were saying he's the fourth option. Do you remember Dan Wojcicki on our show last week? Right after the LeBron news, here's what Dan said about LeBron going to Philly and maybe taking a step back.
1: If we had to like look at a guy here and say like, who's in line for like a level of sacrifice, right? You know, to be the guy, and it's, I mean, obviously Jaylen Brown is going to shoot less than he shot last year. That's just the reality. But that was true when the trade happened. These things take time. You know, LeBron James basketball teams in 2026 don't log a lot of practice minutes together because he can't physically practice that kind of way. I think if he wanted the ball in his hands, truly, right, if that was what mattered to him, Jason, he'd be on the Miami Heat.
0: Okay. So Dan's not the only one to say that. A lot of people are saying, LeBron will take a step back. He could have gone to the Heat. He's going to recede. He's going to score less than 20 points, our guest said yesterday. I think now that I've had days to analyze this, I think everyone's wrong. I think LeBron, very calculating, said, Joel Embiid, guys, it's been your team for 10 years. You haven't won jack squat. You haven't been to the conference finals. You played 39% of your team's games in the last 3 years. I don't want to hear it, Joel. You can enjoy your 57 mil. You're taking a step back. And then LeBron could look at Tyrese Maxey, who is a clutch client, okay, and say, Tyrese, you're my guy. By the way, guess who's already working out together? LeBron and Tyrese. Maxey's like a 40% catch and shoot on threes, maybe a little higher than that. Maxey, you don't need the ball in your hands all the time. And you could see Tyrese Maxey is thrilled to play with LeBron. Who wouldn't be? And so he's willing to take a step back. You know that. So we got Embiid and Maxey. Only one guy left, folks, and that's Jaylen Brown. And that's where I wonder if we're going to see butting heads between Jaylen Brown and LeBron James. And I'm not trying to cause drama or controversy. I'm just looking at the shakeout here. We got Jason Tatum saying Brown, maybe, thought he was the smartest guy in the room, and I don't want to play with that. Maybe that was a shot at Brown. And now Brown goes to Philly and he's like, okay, I could be the man. I could have the ball in my hands. Embiid is old. Maxey's nice, but he could be my Robin to my Batman. And now LeBron's going to Philly. And Jaylen Brown's like, wait a minute. Wait, hold up. I was Batman last year in Boston. I loved that. It was my favorite season ever. And then Tatum came back and I had to take a step back. I didn't love that. He pops off on Twitch. And next thing you know, they ship him out of town. This is a guy with a chip on his shoulder. He didn't get picked for the U.S. basketball team. Tatum got picked and Derek White got picked. Brown has had a chip on his shoulder. And now you have these Tatum comments. And again, I'm not taking shots at Jaylen Brown. These are all facts, folks. And then I'll wrap it up by saying this. Jaylen Brown has a big contract over the next 3 years. And you know, after that one's his big one, his big payday's coming. Or is it? I don't know. If he takes a step back, is he going to be able to get that massive contract? 60 some odd million dollars? The Donovan Mitchell special, as they're calling it? I mean, I don't know. And so now it becomes LeBron versus Brown. They're basically the same position, right? Small forward. Jaylen Brown, obviously a much better defender at this age. LeBron, a better passer. LeBron, a better handle. Folks, I'm not trying to cause trouble. I'm just trying to see around corners here and be like, whoa. What is going to go down in Boston? And I will add, Nick Nurse is also a clutch client. So you got Nick Nurse. You got Tyrese Maxey. You had Bob Myers out there on Rich Paul's podcast advocating for LeBron. It's almost like LeBron has everyone in Philly in his corner. Who does Jaylen Brown have? All right, I'm going to pivot to the NFL and the Chicago Bears. We teased it at the outset. Caleb Williams, oh my gosh, people love the Bears this season. Understandably so, they had a great playoff run, that huge comeback against the Packers. The Iceman cometh against the Rams before DJ Moore ran a busted route. Caleb threw a pick and the Rams escaped. Folks, this is a really good Bears team. They are on the precipice of something special with Ben Johnson. And then Caleb Williams went out and gave an interview that kind of, sort of, take a listen to Caleb Williams on how fun the Bears are going to be next year.
2: It's going to be really exciting. It's going to be really fun to watch. It's going to be more entertaining than last year. Hopefully not as much as a heart race, but it's going to be a little bit more entertaining throughout the whole game and what we're going to bring to the table.
0: More entertaining? Really? More entertaining than 6 fourth quarter comebacks? Caleb led the league in those? Really? You want more heart-stopping, entertaining games? I would kind of prefer boring consistency down to down, which is something Caleb struggled with. And Mark Schlereth agreed with me yesterday here on The Herd.
3: I don't think he's a good quarterback right now, but I think he's one of the most dynamic playmakers in the National Football League. He makes throws that are one of one. He makes throws that nobody else in the league makes. The number of missed throws, inaccurate throws, shoddy footwork in the pocket, like all those things need to be improved upon. He's like I said, he is not, if not the most, one of two or three of the most remarkable playmakers in this league, without question. He has got to be better at doing the boring. Yeah. He has got to grow and mature as a quarterback to be considered elite.
0: I mean, it's so well said by Mark, right on the heels of Caleb saying we're going to be more entertaining. Like, Caleb, we don't need you running around and making all these crazy fourth quarter plays. We would rather win boring, right? We know you can nail the closing arguments. How about the opening? Can you impress us in the first quarter so we don't have to play catch up with all this chaos? It's like these TV hosts who, you know, they want to go viral every show. So I'm going to do something crazy. I'm going to go bonkers, say all this incendiary stuff. And the producers are like, guys, no, no, no. Just slow down. Let's crush the A block. Let's just keep the audience with methodical, smart takes the entire show. You don't need to show up in the fourth quarter and throw a chair through a window to get everybody all excited. Keep it boring. Remember, Jared Goff under Ben Johnson became that boring, amazing quarterback who down to down, his consistency was incredible. He repeatedly delivered throughout the game, and you didn't need these fourth quarter comebacks. Remember, Ben Johnson and Jared Goff, they would blow teams out in Detroit. Isn't that what Chicago wants? You don't need six fourth quarter comebacks. You're way better than that. Now, the bad news for the Bears, well, the good news is obviously the offense should be amazing. Remember, the first half of the season, Ben Johnson and the Bears, that offense was not electric. Second half of the season, they really took off. But Bears fans, fear not. You just got some good news. It's not great news for the Packers. Micah Parsons, sounding like he will miss the first 6 weeks of the season. And coming up next, we will talk to a former NFL executive about that. Andrew Brandt stopping by on The Herd next.
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17: Today.
0: Oh, love our next guest. I've known him for a while, had interviewed him on various platforms. Real sharp guy. As smart people say, he's a blue flame thinker. Let's welcome in Andrew Brandt. Former executive with the Packers. I mean, his resume is almost too long to list. NIL consultant, law professor, Villanova School. Hey, man, it's good to have you on, Andrew. How you doing?
18: Hey, Jason, great to be with you. And we were talking before we came on. Yeah, I'm probably too young to write a memoir, but I've been asked since I left the Packers 15 years ago, when are you going to write a book? When are you going to write a book? So after resisting for so long, I said, yeah, I'll just do it. And I spilled out kind of my life in sports from being an agent coming out of law school all the way until now doing consulting for agencies, doing media, and of course, doing NIL consulting. Sort of goes into what it's like to be an agent, what it's like to run a team, what it's like to manage a cap, what it's like to negotiate contracts from both sides, because there are very few people who out there who've done that. So it's lessons, the same way I teach, lessons told through stories, because stories resonate with people. And these are only stories I can tell. And there are hundreds of them in this book. Yeah,
0: that's awesome, man. Congrats. The new book, thanks. Smarter About Sports. It's funny. My parents, I thought I was going to be a lawyer. You couldn't tell. I mean, I'm the kind of weirdo who just talks and talks, and I love talking. But I found that there was a lot of school to go into, extra years of law school. Now, let's be real. And Andrew, currently, a lot of people are ducking law school. They don't want to do the work. And also, you know, the robots are taking over. But I'm curious, would you give the same advice to young guys coming out? I get these college kids all the time coming up to me right around graduation. Hey, man, any thoughts on this, that, and the other? What are you telling young guys now?
18: Yeah, what an interesting time for that question, because today and tomorrow are the dates for the bar exam this year.
0: Oh, it's
18: being taken right now. I'll answer it this way, Jason. I dealt with so many people negotiating contracts for the Packers over 10 years. And I will say this to a T. The best negotiators I dealt with were lawyers. You don't have to be a lawyer to be a football agent or any agent. You don't have to be a lawyer. But it just teaches you a way of thinking, of organizing. And what I think is the most important thing to negotiate is looking at the other side. And that's where being an agent moving to the Packers was so invaluable to me, having experienced that. Because first of all, I know all these guys. I know exactly what they're going to say. They know what I'm going to say. It got very seamless and streamlined when we negotiated. But yes, I think lawyers have a way of thinking that's different than a normal population, a little more reserved. And, you know, people talk about my way of presenting things, more reserved, more measured, more seeing both sides. You're not going to be a screamer yeller. You're going to be a little more down to earth as a lawyer. And I always valued that.
0: Yeah. So let me ask you, you get to the Packers. Was this a dream job? And then you start negotiating contracts. You're photographed with Aaron Rodgers. What was that like? I mean, goodness gracious. Were you a massive sports fan before law school and everything?
18: Yeah, I was. I grew up in D.C. and I got to work with David Falk out of law school, the great NBA agent.
0: Yeah.
18: And what was so great, obviously, David, with representing Michael and so tied up with Michael, I got to represent a lot of players and even football players because they were being ignored. And that sort of led to me being a football agent and moving to management my first time when I was general manager of the Barcelona Dragons, then back to the agent business. And I was going to be an agent forever. I had the biggest client of my career, Jason, a guy named Ricky Williams.
0: Oh, yeah.
18: Heisman Trophy winner. This was going to set me off to a path in agent work. Well, I didn't keep him. He left me, in so many words, he left me for Master P. So, he said, I want you to work with P. I said, me and P? He said, yeah. I said, I don't know about that. At the exact same time, the Green Bay Packers were calling. I had players over the years. I had a third string quarterback at the time, Matt Hasselbeck. I'm like, I can't talk. I got Ricky Williams. I got Master P. They're like, we know that. Well, we're not calling about Hasselbeck. Our coach, Mike Holmgren, just went to the Seattle Seahawks. And I said, oh, sorry to hear it. He said he took our guy, Reinfeldt, that ran the whole business operation. I said, oh, sorry to hear it. They said, how'd you like to switch sides? And I said, Green Bay? They said, yeah, you know, you have a nice way about yourself. You know these contracts. We want to get more agent friendly. What better way to hire an agent? Long story short, I moved my family to Green Bay, Wisconsin. And I think a lot of people know what a coach does, what a GM does. Mm-hmm. I was sort of cap manager, contract negotiator. I was kind of the fulcrum point between the business side, which is very long term. What's our cash look like? What's the CBA going to happen? In our case, what happens when Brett retires? And the short term where the GM and coach are like, hey, Andrew, can we get this guy signed today? Can he be on the field Sunday? What's our situation right now? So I think every organization sort of has that midpoint person or department looking at both sides. And that was my role there. Did all the contracts. I managed our cap and contracts. Payroll was probably about 150 million. Now it's 300 million. So yeah, that was a great experience. And everyone knows what a unique place Green Bay is.
0: It's interesting because that role was kind of behind the scenes before. Now these cap guys, they're super important. Anytime there's a deal, like we've had Jalen Carter today signing this massive deal. Okay, great. We knew Jalen Carter wasn't going anywhere, but how does it affect our cap? How can it impact future moves at cornerback or running back? What does this mean for Jalen Hurts? So these cap guys, I feel like fans are way more informed than they used to be. You can go to SpotTrack or any of these sites and instantly look at, okay, here's who we got coming down the pike. I don't know. What do you make of this Jalen Carter deal? It's fresh. It's only an hour in. I don't know how much you've looked at it. But he's now set the market for defensive linemen. We had Warren Sharp on saying, listen, man, this is a must-have. Carter's a monster.
18: Well, here's the thing, Howie. Howie Roseman's not only a neighbor in Philadelphia, he's a longtime friend. And one of my consulting gigs over the years was with the Eagles when I left the Packers. And Howie's one of those rare GMs that's a cap guy. So usually GMs in the NFL come from the scouting background. They were scouts. They were bird-dogging players their whole career up until then. But Howie's one of the rare ones that comes from the financial cap business contract background. And you can see it in the contracts. Without getting too technical, he is doing things in these contracts that are continuing to push the envelope for the Eagles. Things like future options. So this deal will have a bonus, pretty big number, but then it'll be a future option. If you exercise it, you push out more bonus, proration. He'll probably have dummy years that are void years, but they're there for cap purposes only. He's done this with Hurts. He's done this with Devonta Smith. So many of these deals where you're just constantly pushing out cap problems into the future.
0: Yeah.
18: And the Eagles have been able to maintain a win now approach to that. I will say this, them and the Rams and a couple others, Roger Goodell said something last year, which I noted. We need more cap integrity, especially he mentioned the Eagles and Rams. So they want to do what the NBA just did, right? The NBA just hardened their cap. They used to have the softest cap. Now the NFL has a quote-unquote soft cap, a yarmulke for my Jewish friends. And This is where the Eagles and Rams have gotten over in terms of pushing out, and a concern that Ed Policy mentioned for my old team, the Packers, as we approach a future.
0: Yeah, that's fascinating. I like that parallel, because you're right. In the NBA, it's like the best teams in the league are the ones who understand the cap and know how to beat it. And yeah. The Rams and Eagles are at the forefront of the NFL. Speaking of, there are some fans who are like, how the hell can the Rams afford Stafford? They got to pay Puka, Devontae Adams, Myles Garrett, McDuffie. How can they afford all these guys? And I don't know. I mean, I guess they got a cap master, kind of like you, who's helping navigate it. Do you think the NFL wants to kind of close the loop because not everybody's as good as the Rams and Eagles at the cap?
18: Let me do a quick cap 101 for everyone about the Rams. Say they gave Stafford a $60 million bonus, six-year deal is prorated. I'm sorry, five-year deal, prorated 12 a year. So he makes 60 in cash this year, but he's only making 12 in cap. That other 48 in cap is pushed out to the future. So the Rams are spending a lot more than the $300 million cap, but their cap number is compliant. So if you understand me, you have $48 million of cash over cap on one contract, Matthew Stafford. Think about adding 5, 6, 8, 10 contracts like that. You're spending $100 million cash over cap. Your cap is compliant. You're under the $300 million. Your cash may be close to $400 million. This is what the NBA firmed up. This is what the NFL may try to firm up. Because the point is, Jason, there are teams, pick a team, Bengals, not really Packers yet, but Chargers. They just can't do this. They don't have the money in reserve to do this, whereas Stan Kroenke, Jeff Lurie, Jerry Jones, some of these owners have cash in reserve to always throw out these huge bonuses to prorate. But so it is creating an unlevel playing field in the NFL, even with equal revenue sharing in the cap.
0: Interesting. So that there's chatter as to why the Lakers, the Buss family, had to sell to the big money guys who came in. The Lakers just didn't have the money in the internal infrastructure. I'm curious, do you think we'll see some NFL teams start to sell? I mean, we just saw the Seahawks go for a massive number. I don't know. Are some of the poorer ownership groups at a major disadvantage?
18: Yeah, to bring the Packers back, and this is what Ed Policy was talking about, and this is something I thought of when I was even there. When these franchise values start skyrocketing like this, these other teams have what Policy called ATMs, and we've seen this in the last 5 years, right? Now we have institutional money in the NFL, corporate money, private equity. So we have seen the Bills, the Eagles, the Raiders, the Dolphins, and the Giants all sell off fractional shares for valuations of 7, 8, 9, 10, in the case of the Giants, $1 billion, where they're just getting cash infusions of hundreds of millions, in the case of the Giants, $1 billion for 10%, where that institutional money will have zero control, zero input on coaches, players, game plans. And this is what's happening now. The Packers can't do that. Other teams, maybe they can do that, maybe they won't, but this is where it's going now, where you don't need to sell. Like this, Seahawks was a rare case because of the death of Paul Allen, but you can just fractionally sell off 5% for $500 million. That is something that has changed with the NFL.
0: That's crazy. I guess we could start to wrap up here. So do you think ultimately the Packers will need to sell the team?
18: No. There's a reserve fund, and that reserve fund started way before I got there. And it's all the money that we're talking about, $450 million coming from the league as per the financials. That money is being compounded over the years. That money is being used for real estate around Lambeau Field. They have cash. I never, in 10 years of doing hundreds of Green Bay Packer contracts, never worried about cash. Having said that, when these franchises are worth 30, 40, 50 billion instead of 8, 9 billion, maybe we'll have that discussion. But I don't think in our lifetimes, Jason.
0: Yeah. I guess we can wind down. You mentioned the Bengals and Joe Burrow. Listen, NBA fans for a decade have loved when player movement, thanks to LeBron, was a super popular thing. We just don't see that in the NFL until, you know, Kyler Murray stinks up the joint in Arizona and let's move on. Yeah. But we don't see elite stars very rarely move. Do you think we'll
18: No one gets to free agency. Yeah. Two reasons. One, teams are smart. They throw huge bonuses before their contract's up And most players are making so little in a rookie contracts, they got to take it.
0: Yeah.
18: The other reason, of course, is the franchise tag. I had an NBA owner tell me years ago what we wouldn't do for a franchise tag. So when I'm negotiating, I never applied the tag, Jason, but when I was negotiating with Aaron or Brett or any of their stars, like, well, the agent would say, we have a year left or 2 years left. I said, no, you don't. You have 2 or 3 or 4 or 5 years left.
0: Yeah.
18: Because we have this mechanism of the tag. It is an incredibly strong management tool, and that has been used. So NBA players get to free agency. NFL players don't, unless you're Kirk Cousins in these unique situations. But it's so rare in the NFL.
0: So this idea that, hey, Joe Burrow, if they fail and don't make the playoffs, he seemed like he's unhappy. The idea of Joe Burrow leaving is just is goofy because of this stupid franchise tag.
18: He's got so many years left, plus tags. I mean, maybe someone could be a pain in the you-know-what enough to get traded, but wow, I'd be shocked if he's ever not a Bengal.
0: A man can dream. All right, Andrew Brandt, congrats on the book, Smarter About Sports. Congrats on all your success, man, and we'll talk to you soon.
18: Thanks, Jason. Anyone can go to Amazon.com, get the book, Smarter About Sports. Thanks.
0: Awesome. Great stuff. All right, coming up next here on The Herd, Aaron Rodgers spoke. Oh, you know, Aaron Rodgers speaks. We got to get to it. We'll talk about that next year on The Herd.
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0: A.com. I don't know how this turned into a Packers heavy show. Andrew Brandt talking a lot of Packers. Warren Sharp bullish on the Packers. Let's see who Rachel Nichols is bullish on. Let's go to the news.
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30: A former Packer. We're going to be talking about a former Packer, Aaron Rodgers. You know, when he signed that $22 million contract with the Steelers in May, it was only for 1 year, but there were some voices inside the locker room, most notably DK Metcalf, who kept saying, I think he could be back for a couple more years. Well, Aaron put the kibosh on that today. He said there is, quote, zero debate that this will indeed be his final season. Listen to what he had to say about that and why he came back for this season at all.
31: I thought last year might be it, and then Mike got hired, and I talked to the wife, and she said, you can do one more year. See if it works out.
30: All right, so the wife wins out over DK Metcalf. Okay. It's only one more year. But interesting, by the way, there that he said that Mike McCarthy coming back, coming to the Steelers, pairing with him again was a reason, because some people were curious, hey, that relationship didn't end phenomenally in Green Bay. You know, were they going to get along? Well, it turns out Aaron's saying this is part of why I came back, was for Mike. Do you think he should have come back, though? I mean, he got some criticism last season for just not being Aaron Rodgers anymore. A lot of short throws, a lot of very conservative play. Do you like that he came back at all?
0: Ouch. Rachel, look, before
30: I mean, he's
0: I
30: saying
0: answer
30: he almost didn't.
0: Yeah,
30: this is a valid question. He almost didn't think he should come back,
0: right,
30: so it's okay to ask you.
0: I mean, I thought he was kind of sort of washed last year. Quick checkdowns, can't escape out of the pocket. Panicked behind the offensive line.
30: Mm-hmm.
0: I want to just go back to this. I talked to the wife thing. So let's just go over the recap of Aaron Rodgers. He's now married.
30: Yes.
0: He has reconciled with his mom and dad,
30: yes,
0: according to his Instagram. And now he's referencing the wife. Nobody's seen said wife.
30: Are you saying it's a fake wife?
0: No, I'm definitely not saying
30: that.
0: But it sounds like this person's having a major impact on his career. Hey, Aaron, one more season, then you're done. You know, mom and dad, let's patch that up. I got, you know this, Rachel, married person.
30: Yes.
0: Like, this kind of stuff is,
30: wives are good for people, Jason.
0: It is.
30: They bring you forth.
0: Companionship. That stuff all matters. So I there's a chance, I can't believe I'm saying this.
30: Yes.
0: That I may like the new Aaron Rodgers. Okay. Maybe this wife is having a big impact on him. I've thought he was insufferable for years. And this was after I said Aaron Rodgers had a better arm than Tom Brady, and I thought he was like one of the great quarterbacks of all time. And then he just became insufferable. I think COVID did a number on him. Maybe not specifically COVID itself, but the idea and the conspiracy theories. He just changed, and now he's changing back, which is kind of I'm kind of impressed with him, no?
30: Okay. Well, I like the wide receiver trip. They took all his guys out to Wyoming.
0: Yes, I forgot. Let's add that.
30: They were all, like, wearing cowboy hats around the campfire. They were doing beekeeping. I mean, it was pretty hilarious.
0: By the way, have you done beekeeping, Rachel?
30: I have not done beekeeping.
0: So I'm terrified of bees. I've never been stung in my life. Mm-hmm. I do not like bees. That being said, we did beekeeping in Ojai.
30: Well.
0: I don't know, a couple years ago.
30: Yeah.
0: And I'm not afraid of bees anymore. It was an awesome experience.
30: And who planned that? Your wife.
0: Of course.
30: Come on, you think
0: I'm planning something like that?
30: Exactly. That's my point. Sometimes, you know, look, I like the fact that he's making these overtures. It's certainly, I don't know if it says his whole character's changing, but it speaks to a flexibility that he hasn't shown in the past. And, you know, the Steelers, it's not like your option is the best quarterback ever or Aaron Rodgers at this stage of his career. It's Aaron Rodgers at this stage of his career or some lesser options. So the idea that he was able to come back, the wife said it was a good idea. And, you know, even a conservative Aaron Rodgers is a reliable Aaron Rodgers. And I think that's one of the keys here is that you obviously in the NFL, having a great quarterback can rocket ship you to a Super Bowl title. And it's hard to win a Super Bowl without a great quarterback. Mm. However, a bad quarterback can really tank your season.
0: Yes.
30: And having someone who is reliable, dependable, and gets those short throws out. I mean, we've seen guys get pretty far in the playoffs with that. So I think the Packers I think the Steelers are glad to have him back for another season. And he says zero chance they'll see him after that. So they
0: by the way,
30: make
0: just
30: that.
0: To pick at a word you said conservative Aaron Rodgers.
30: Yes.
0: Did you mean as a quarterback in the pocket?
30: I meant as a quarterback in the pocket, Jason. Do not start stuff.
0: Just checking, Rach. Just checking.
30: I got some more breaking news. We had Jalen Carter just break in the last hour. Well, I got breaking news for you in this hour too, Jason. Involves going back to the NBA. Draymond Green has signed a contract.
0: One-year,
30: $27.7 million deal to return to the Warriors. Now, this is the exact number he opted out of to give them flexibility to go after LeBron. So none of this is a surprise, is that, you know, he was coming back to the Warriors. They're basically saying, hey, you did us a solid by opting out of nearly $30 million to give us the flexibility to go after LeBron. And by the way, he would have taken less money, given up some of that money.
0: Right.
30: If LeBron had come. But since LeBron didn't decide to come, they're saying, great, we're giving you back the money that you gave back to us, essentially. The only real sort of eye-opening thing with this isn't so much that it happened or it happened at this dollar. There was some speculation, you know, the Philadelphia 76ers could use some depth after making all of these deals and putting together the roster they've put in. If Draymond is willing to go to the Sixers for the vet minimum at $3.9 million, he could follow LeBron there instead of LeBron possibly following him and Steph to the Warriors. Draymond came out yesterday and said that's not going to happen.
0: Hell.
30: He said he'd rather, you know, suffer with the guys that he had won with than try to just, you know, hang on somewhere else. And obviously the $27.7 million doesn't hurt there either.
0: Right.
30: So he's got that contract wrapped up. I did want to get to one more thing involving him and LeBron and the Warriors, though, Jason. I think you're going to find this very interesting. Is there's been a lot of speculation about why LeBron picked the Sixers, especially over the Warriors, right? Where he could have been with Steph, he could have been with Dre, could have had some of Draymond's $27.7 million. And a lot of people thought, it's about this, it's about that. LeBron came and said it was about winning. Well, guess what? We have one of the key sources in this drama telling us it might be about something else. Draymond Green himself talked about it on his podcast. Take a listen to what he had to say.
7: I ultimately don't think Bron was ever able to get over, the history. And I understand it. He's going to get crushed if he comes to the Warriors. Oh, man, you went to team up with Steph. Ah, you had to go to them, da-da. All the things that people would have said. And I think ultimately that weighed in on the decision a lot.
30: This is fascinating to me because it's not exactly what we heard from LeBron. And also, Draymond Green is someone who would probably know. You've heard a lot of media speculation in the last 3 weeks. Well, Draymond is not only one of LeBron's good friends. They've been golfing together. They went on a trip to Puerto Rico together. This is all in the last month. So he has been talking LeBron through all of this. And Dray obviously was there for all of the Kevin Durant backlash. Do you believe that is what would have happened?
0: That's an interesting angle by Draymond. Yeah, there's going to be backlash wherever LeBron went. Oh, he's going back to Miami. Oh, he's following Curry to Golden State the way Kevin Durant did. You know, there's no win for LeBron. People are going to hate on him for whatever. I do want to go back to Draymond's 1 year, 27 mil, though.
30: Oh, you do? Okay.
0: So I'm just looking at the free agent list.
30: Yes.
0: Of who's available.
30: Yes.
0: If Draymond really cared about winning, wouldn't he have said, you know what? I'm going to take less than the 27. Can we go get DeMar DeRozan? I'm just throwing campaign. There's not a lot of guys out here. But what do we need? Can we go get him and let's make one more run?
30: No, nobody can win with you guys. If he really cared about winning, but then he's a ring chaser. But then if he really cared, I mean, come on, man. This was his contract. It was what he was supposed to get. If the Warriors had come to Draymond Green and said, hey, we can get so-and-so if you take a little less, I would imagine he would consider that, only going off the basis if he just considered it.
0: But wait,
30: right?
0: He considered it for LeBron.
30: Well.
0: Is he going to consider it for, you know, second and third tier role players? Like right now, is Gui Santos their starting small forward?
30: You can't give up money for someone that is just speculative. Ownership has to come to you and say,
0: yeah,
30: would you take less for this person?
0: I don't know. Leadership kind of does that, Rach. I don't know.
30: Seen the Warriors leadership do that. That was the top of the show we were talking about.
0: Why didn't they go after Jonathan Kuminga? Oh, wait, never mind. He might be the best guy on the market, by the way.
30: Well,
0: that's fascinating.
30: They know that one didn't work. I don't know. I thought the LeBron angle was fascinating, too, because you say he gets backlash everywhere. There has been no backlash in the NBA in the last decade like there was against Kevin Durant for going to the Warriors. It follows him to this day. He's been on several teams since. It's still the main thing people say about him. And I think it's interesting that that was so top of mind for LeBron, according to Draymond, who has spent so much time with him over these last 3 weeks, that it might have prevented him from doing something that in some ways was the more expected move for him to do. I don't know. We'll see. I don't know. We'll see. We'll see how it goes.
0: Yeah,
30: in Philadelphia. Yeah. I want to get back to the Jalen Carter story you've been talking about throughout the last hour or two. As we said, breaking news, the Eagles signing defensive tackle Jalen Carter, 4-year extension worth up to $160 million. $106 million of that is guaranteed. It makes him the highest paid defensive tackle in NFL history. In NFL history. Let's go back to Warren Sharp, our guest in the last hour, talking about Carter's value to the team.
8: It is becoming more important than ever in modern NFL to be able to stop and slow the run game down with just four down linemen or seven men in the box. You have to be able to slow down the run game and prevent some gashing runs without stacking the box on obvious run plays and like short yardage situations. And so having defensive tackles and having, that defensive line that is capable of slowing down the run game so you don't have to commit extra bodies to that is vital, is a key piece in modern football and moving forward into 2026. And so, Jalen Carter is probably going to be worth every penny of that.
30: Look, Jalen Carter is 4 years younger than the next guy down
0: on
30: the list of getting paid. So the fact that his contract is coming in higher than Simmons is, that's not a surprise. This is also a Howie Roseman special, right? We always talk about this. Howie Roseman operates pretty much the opposite of Jerry Jones. Jerry Jones extends his guys, makes them franchise tags, makes them wait, and then pays a whole lot of money on the back end. Howie Roseman's idea in Philadelphia is get these guys extended early, spread the money out, make the cap hit less. And that's exactly what we're seeing here with Jalen Carter. But I want to remind you that back in March, they already invested $78 million in the defensive tackle position. Remember, they gave Jordan Davis that much money. So this is a lot to put into that position. Do you think there's a little, Howie Roseman's feeling the pressure a little bit here about like, the Jalen Hurts window, is it closing or not, depending on if he performs this year? Is the Sirianni window closing or not, depending on the team? Does he want to get these guys wrapped up and happy to make sure this season goes in a different way than last year?
0: That's an interesting take. I think he's found an inefficiency in the market. They basically are like, we're getting off high-paid wide receivers, okay? We're going to go with wide receiver by committee, and we're going to invest in the defensive line because we'll get after the quarterback and we'll stop the run and we'll win with defense and we'll cobble together offense. In an era where the Bengals are paying all the receivers, the Cowboys are paying all the, you know, like a lot of teams have invested. I'm going to look at it after the show, but wide receiver rooms, you know, remember didn't the highest like 8 paid wide receivers last year all miss the playoffs? Justin Jefferson, the Bengals guys. It was wacky. And I'm like, you know, you start to see some of these trends and the Eagles are ahead of it. By the way, I remember Jalen Carter fell in the 2023 draft a little bit. So the Raiders drafted somebody named Tyree Wilson, 7th. I don't even know where he is right now. Anthony Richardson went 4th.
30: Yes.
0: Imagine if the Colts or Raiders had Jalen Carter.
30: Like Jalen Carter, 2 Pro Bowls in 3 years.
0: He's only 25.
30: Talent. There is no question about it. Look, when you talk about where you put your money, defensive tackle plays every down when the defense is on the field. The wide receiver only gets the ball a small percentage of the time. So there has been a long argument in the NFL since I've covered it of how much do you pay each position, and does it make more sense to pay the guys who are touching the ball or not touching the ball on the defensive side, but influencing the ball in every down. But it's a lot of money to put up front into that decent. This is not an edge rusher. I mean, he disrupts passing, he disrupts running, but it's a little bit different than what we've been seeing with some of the other teams.
0: Is he a modern Aaron Donald? Well, not modern. Aaron Donald's barely been gone.
30: I was going to say.
0: Is he the new Aaron Donald?
30: Maybe. I don't know. I mean, they've got now they got 2 of them. So
0: that's right.
30: We'll have to see how it does. But the Eagles, I think as I watch what the Eagles are talking about and doing as they go into this training camp, it feels like there is a real push. The same way we talk out here on the West Coast with the Rams are going all in for the Super Bowl, I definitely see the Eagles going all in saying, hey, man, if it doesn't work this year, we might have to tear a bunch of stuff up. So let's see what we can do to make it count. This is my take.
0: All right. Rachel with the news.
29: Well, that's the news.
4: And thanks for stopping by.
29: The Herd Line News.
0: All right, we've got some fresh sound. Are you ready for this? Kevin O'Connell earlier today gave an update on the Vikings quarterback room. Here we go.
9: Both Kyler and JJ will take reps with the first team. They'll also take reps with the second group, and I think that gives different layers to the evaluation as well. We want, you know, we want an elevator at the quarterback position, and in many ways doing that in this system is kind of a do-your-job mentality. There's absolutely a date in mind and subject to what we think is best. If we feel like we can make the decision before that date, we will. If we feel like we need a little bit more time, we'll take it.
0: Interesting. So everybody thought it was a slam dunk. Kyler Murray was going to be the week one starter, and it may still be the case, right? Maybe this is, hey, we just want to give it a fair fight. Each guy will get first team reps. The counter is, well, you're taking away first team reps from Kyler Murray. He's learning a brand new system. That's not fair. Well, you know, life's not fair, guys. I mean, did anybody think J.J. McCarthy would miss an entire year and then perform really horribly in year two? I mean, I'm sure some people out there, I knew that was coming from J.J. I mean, when Jim Harbaugh gives you the stamp of approval coming out of Michigan as his guy, and J.J. McCarthy was very good in helping lead Michigan on her magical season. I mean, I know he was a game manager at times, but come on, who isn't a game manager at times? So I will say this. Your boy has a lot of hits, and I do pump my chest out when I get the hits. You know it. I injured my shoulder last week patting myself on the back, okay? I had a whiff on J.J. McCarthy. It was historic. I don't really read my mentions, but I do get people throwing it at me all the time. I was wrong on J.J. McCarthy, okay? I get it. You know, you can't hit them all. McCarthy has not looked the part. Now, let's see how he does in this competition, according to O'Connell. But it sounds like all signs are pointing to Kyler Murray as your week one starter against the Packers, who will not have Micah Parsons. Fun Tuesday show. Thanks to the guests. Thanks to Rachel. We'll see you tomorrow.
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11: And here's what you need to know.
12: The Philadelphia Eagles and defensive tackle Jalen Carter have agreed to terms on a deal that makes Carter the highest paid defensive lineman in NFL history. The extension is for 4 years, valued at $152 million, and could be worth up to $160 million with incentives. Carter's average annual salary breaks down to $38 million per season, and reports say has $106 million of guaranteed money in the new deal. Buccaneers quarterback Baker Mayfield is reporting to training camp without a long-term contract. Mayfield had set a deadline of the start of camp to get a deal done. He'll now play out his contract in 2026 as the lone year is worth $33.3 million. Raiders head coach Clint Kubiak said veteran quarterback Kirk Cousins will be QB1 when practices start tomorrow, getting the nod over first overall pick Fernando Mendoza. The Golden State Warriors and forward Draymond Green came to terms on a one-year deal, while Notre Dame and SoFi have reached an agreement on a jersey patch deal that will be worth $18 to $20 million annually for the school.
13: Portions of the show are recorded. You want winners? He went 0 for 14 picking bowl games.
14: God bless football.
13: You want hot takes? He said Patrick Mahomes would be a disaster.
14: Really?
13: You want baseball news? He doesn't even know who Kyle Tucker is.
14: Oh, okay.
13: In his personal record book, Kevin Durant hasn't won a ring yet.
14: I'm just telling you that's what he's doing.
13: You're listening to the man who made falling upwards an art form.
14: It's crazy.
13: This is Stu Gotts and Company, live.
14: It is Stu Gotts and Company Live. T-Bob Hebert is going to join us coming up in about 15 minutes. Excited for that. He is fresh off a trip into the deep woods of Michigan because he's T-Bob. Terrell Davis going to join us as well in hour two. Aaron Schatz going to join us as well. So I have fully shifted my focus here, guys, after the World Cup to football. I don't know where you guys are at. I am knee-deep in fantasy football magazines. I am starting to put bets in. I am doing everything because it is football time and training camp opened up today. What an exciting time, huh?
15: Welcome to it, Stu.

0: That's I've been here for months.
1: Have you? Taylor, have you arrived yet? I'm wondering if Taylor has arrived yet because he focuses a bit on college football. He's ready for North Carolina. I'm not certain he's ready for the NFL. Yeah.
2: No, and especially I dig my heels in on I'm not a fantasy football guy, so like you guys are doing all the magazines and the previews right now and trying to figure out where Travis Etienne is in your running back rankings.
1: Yeah.
2: None of that does it for me.
0: Third round for me.
1: I'm just trying to figure out where he is.
2: If you guys need fantasy, this is a message to anybody out there. If you need fantasy football to get you excited for football, check your pulse because football does it for me.
1: Yes. Put it on the poll. If you need fantasy football to get excited for football, should you check your pulse?
0: Now, can I get excited for fantasy football while also still just being excited for football?
2: That message wasn't to you then. That message is to the guy.
0: Fair enough. I'm just checking.
2: That message is to the guy at the bar who is constantly reminding you, oh, I have Mike Evans. Mike Evans is my wide receiver too. I really need a big day from Mike Evans today. And I'm looking at him. I'm like, buddy, I don't even want to talk to you right now. And especially if you're going to be talking to me about your fantasy football team.
1: He was WR3 for me last year. I won a title. How about that? Yeah. Well, go ahead, Mikey.
0: Yeah, listen, I'd be excited. I'm excited about Mike Evans too, but I'm also like, with that left guard play, I'm not sure they're going to be able to get him the ball as much as they want.
1: Mikey, you know what's going on here? Taylor does not realize because, you know, he's a fan of the world champion New York Knicks. He doesn't realize what it's like to be a fan of such a lousy team like the New York Jets that sometimes your fantasy team just gets you more excited than the actual team you've been rooting for your entire life who was giving you nothing. At least my fantasy team has bear fruit. I won it last year. Mike Evans, WR3. How about that?
0: North Carolina would like a word.
2: I grew up a Jets fan too. I just gave them up.
1: All right. Well, I wish I had. What is going on? I can't believe this. It's a I've been doing this for 20 plus years now. And it's the first time I've asked any staff before the show, hey, what do you guys want to start with? This is the first time this has happened. And both the guys here, Taylor and Mikey A, both responded almost at the same time. The Bucks. What is going on in Tampa Bay that makes them so interesting that you guys wanted to start the show there today?
2: So the vibes right now in Tampa Bay just feel very off right now.
1: Yeah.
2: Where they lost two franchise icons this past offseason. Lavonte David retires after 14 seasons. Mm-hmm. Mike Evans signs with the San Francisco 49ers. Now the Bucks and quarterback Baker Mayfield are expected to end contract extension talks, and the plan is for Mayfield to play this season on the final year of his contract, and then he's set to become a free agent in March. And then you have Vita Vea, who is a staple in Tampa Bay, requesting a trade. And he's somebody who appeared in all 17 games last season.
1: Yep.
2: His numbers will never do his game justification because of his impact stuffing the run and just getting quarterback pressures. Like, if you're just judging Vita Vea off the sack totals you get, you're doing it wrong because Vita Vea's impact goes well beyond the box score.
1: This from Next Gen Stats. You guys said you wanted to start with the Bucs. Therefore, I did some research. There are two players with at least 50 pressures from the nose tackle spot over the last three combined seasons. Dexter Lawrence with 68, Vita Vea with 62. How about that?
2: That's a good stat.
1: Yeah, you like that little research, huh? You guys want to talk Bucks? I'm here for it, yeah?
0: Vita Vea, the people who say Vita Vea isn't that good are the same people that Taylor was talking about earlier that are just excited about their fantasy team. Anybody who knows anything about football and watches the Bucks knows Vita Vea makes that defense go.
1: Yeah. It's one thing to say you want out. It's another thing to say, and I'm not certain he has the power to do this, but he is trying to pick where it is he wants to play. He wants to go back to his home state of California or maybe Las Vegas because it's close to California, I'm assuming. So Vita Vea, he's a great player. He's 31 years old. He's the final year of a contract. I'm not certain he can call his shots, can he? I mean,
2: if he just keeps saying I'm not going to play,
1: right,
2: then you kind of back him into a corner, and then it's like if push comes to shove, will Vita Vea actually sit out? Because right now he's been a hold in during mandatory minicamp where he's showing up, but he's just not participating. We'll see if that changes as you get to training camp when Tampa Bay has to report. But if you're looking at the possible destinations of where he could go with the California or Vegas, obviously you have the Raiders, and then you have the Chargers, the Rams, the 49ers. I'll say it right now.
1: Yep.
2: If he goes to the Rams, I might be done with the NFL.
1: I might quit football. Put it on the poll. If Vita Vea winds up an L.A. Ram, will you quit football? I'm with. I'll still play my fantasy team, though. I mean,
0: you'll be glued to every single game to watch that Rams team. And you both are lying to yourselves by saying you'll quit football. You will be so excited to watch those games.
1: It seems like a pointless exercise if they're going to be that good. It does. I mean,
2: yeah, but to Mikey's point, this is kind of like when people were saying it with the Colin Kaepernick, the kneeling stuff. Like, I'm done watching the NFL. And it's like, yeah, you're looking at the NFL's numbers and the viewership keeps going up.
1: Right.
2: And I don't think anybody that actually says they're going to quit the NFL actually quits the NFL, because once Sunday 1 p.m. rolls around,
1: yeah,
2: I'm locked in.
1: Just Calvin Johnson and Barry Sanders. That's it. And why? Because they played in that hellhole.
0: I got another spot for Vita Vea, and it's not West Coast, but right, it could be really interesting to see.
1: Yeah.
0: What if they use him to replace Dexter Lawrence with the New York Giants?
1: Right.
0: Well, I mean, John Harbaugh's always had that big presence in the middle, Haloti Ngata.
1: Yeah.
0: I mean, I could see that's a young up-and-coming team.
1: Yeah.
0: Veteran presence on the defensive line. I like that.
1: Yeah, but now you're going from a team that was a playoff team a year ago to a team that wasn't in the playoffs, was far from the playoffs, also far from where he wants to live in L.A. So, I mean.
0: Yeah, but he's not leaving the Bucs because they're not going to be good. He's leaving them because of money.
2: Yeah.
1: I'm just saying.
2: This is like Myles Garrett in Cleveland, where Miles Garrett was doing this whole thing saying, I want out of Cleveland. And the second they paid him, Miles Garrett did play an extra year in Cleveland. Yeah.
1: Right. Yes. I'm just saying, you present Vita with, New York Giants as your destination, it's going to be Vita Nea. How about that? I mean, that was a terrible joke. I went a long way to set myself up for an awful, terrible joke, and I'm ashamed of myself. I am.
2: So,
1: anyway.
2: Mikey, with Vita Vea to the Giants, does it make sense for the Giants? I think it does, because you have this quarterback in Jackson Dart on a rookie deal. This is your window to get high-profile guys that you think can put your team over the edge. Where I get pushback when it comes to the Giants is, you had Dexter Lawrence, and you chose not to pay Dexter Lawrence, so now you're going to pay an older version of Dexter Lawrence?
1: Right, good point.
0: Well, you also got a first-round pick. You also got a first-round pick for Dexter Lawrence, and you were able to – and I don't think Dexter Lawrence – I think Dexter Lawrence makes a lot more money than Vita Vea will.
1: So what is going on with Baker, by the way? Because I have been watching – you guys watch the quarterback show on Netflix? Do you guys watch that at all? I'm getting ready for football.
2: That does nothing for me. Yes.
1: Really? Because what it does for me is it forces me to like guys that I thought I would never like, because it humanizes them. Because you get to see them in family situations, right? You get to see them interact with their children, interact with their families, interact with their wives. And I got to tell you, first off, just based off of this show, Cam Ward going to the Hall of Fame. Okay.
2: That I agree with.
1: I'm telling you that right now. Joe Flacco is everything you thought Joe Flacco was and more. I mean, he's not Joe Cool. He used to be Joe Cool. I mean, I don't want to. He's not the brightest bulb in the chandelier. Let me just say that. All right. And Baker Mayfield, I have fallen in love with. I have fallen in love with Baker Mayfield. What a great father.
2: That's on the top of his resume.
1: It is for me now after watching this
0: Baker
1: show.
0: Baker Mayfield, father.
1: Yes. I mean, this guy cares about his kids. He does. His family. He's a great man. I love him. I wish he was a Jet.
2: So what it sounds like when it comes to Baker Mayfield's contract is there were just no progress being made, and both sides are looking at each other saying, we are content with you just playing out this year, and then if you want to test free agency at the end of the season, we could try to work out another deal. For me, when I'm seeing all the turmoil right now in Tampa Bay, and you're looking at the odds, they're still the favorites to win the NFC South, and I think that's more of just an indictment on how bad the NFC South is.
1: Mm-hmm.
2: The Buccaneers right now, it feels like they're just going to go down with the Todd Bowles ship. And Todd Bowles really hasn't given you much reason to believe that's the right call. Where I wanted to ask you guys this. Now that we're armed with some bit of hindsight, the Bucs go 10-7 in 2024. They win the NFC South. They lose by 3 in the wild card round to the Commanders. Liam Cohn is their OC. Liam Cohn would leave that January for the Jaguars head coaching job. If you could give the Bucs a do-over, do they fire Todd Bowles right then and promote Liam Cohn from within?
1: Wow.
0: Wow, great question.
1: It is a great question. Todd Bowles, I mean, seems like he has the same record every single year, and it seems like the expression on his face never changes, and it seems like he just never gets fired. I mean,
0: I think you have to. I mean, knowing what Liam Cohen has done with Jacksonville, and when the Jets hired Robert Saleh, I said when we interviewed him on this show, I would run through a wall for that guy. I'm not sure Todd Bowles could get me to run through a wet paper bag. He's just so monotone and so sullen and just kind of like, well, we did a good job. But for some reason, they're always in contention with him. But I'd have fired him.
2: Are they in contention because of Todd Bowles, or are they in contention with Todd Bowles?
1: I think what Taylor's saying is they're in contention because that division is so lousy. If their coach was any good, they would run away with that division every single year based on their talent, right?
2: Yeah, exactly.
1: Yes. I mean, and you feel like Liam Cohen, if he had the job, he would be the guy that would do that, correct?
2: If Liam Cohen was in Tampa Bay, we would be talking about Tampa Bay today as like potential Super Bowl contenders, I think.
1: Are we doing that with Jacksonville? Because that's where Liam Cohen is. So,
2: well,
1: yeah,
2: we just don't love Trevor Lawrence. That's right. I think that's where we kind of fall out of there.
1: So you're saying put Liam Cohen with Baker Mayfield, and then you have something. Vita Vea wouldn't be asking to leave. I mean,
2: yeah. Vita Stea.
1: Stea! Yes! He got the job!
2: Every sports season is built on preparation, studying the trends and making the necessary adjustments to reach the ultimate goal. 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

0: We'll talk some college football with T-Bob from Barstool. But first, we go to Sherman Oaks. Dan Beyer, he's back from playing golf. He has a sports update.
1: Thank you very much, Stu. We'll have some golf at the end, but we start in the NFL with the Philadelphia Eagles and defensive tackle Jalen Carter have agreed to terms on a deal. Makes him the highest-paid defensive lineman in NFL history. Four-year extension worth $152 million. His average annual salary, now $38 million, and has $106 million in guarantees in the new deal. No guarantee that Baker Mayfield will be back in Tampa next season. That's because he and the Buccaneers could not come to terms on a long-term extension. So Mayfield will play out the final year of his contract in 2026. That's worth more than $33 million. Raiders head coach Clint Kubiak said that veteran Kirk Cousins will be QB1 when practices start tomorrow as he gets the nod over first overall pick Fernando Mendoza. Draymond Green back with the Warriors on a one-year deal. It's worth $27.7 million and does not include a no-trade clause. That's according to ESPN. LIV Golf is canceling their final event of this year's schedule as the team championship portion of the tour was slated to take place in Michigan at the end of August. This news first reported by Flushing It Golf on X. Notre Dame and SoFi have reached an agreement on a jersey patch deal that will be worth $18 to $20 million annually over the next 6 years. This, according to a report from Yahoo Sports, Notre Dame, not the only school getting in on the action. Ohio State and Chase Bank have agreed to a reported deal that will have Chase's logo on the Buckeye uniforms for all 36 of their athletic teams. ESPN reports that the deal that Ohio State struck with Chase is worth $17 million. Some day baseball. It's game one of a doubleheader between the Guardians and Reds, tied up at five apiece as they play in the fifth inning in this game one. Sal Stewart has a solo home run for Cincinnati. He is also knocked in two. The Guardians jumped out to a 4-0 lead before the Reds tied it. They've been back and forth ever since. But right now in Cincinnati, it's Cleveland 5, Cincinnati 5 in game one of a doubleheader. Stu, I'm going to throw it back to you.
0: Our buddy T-Bob is with us. He was in the deep woods of Michigan on vacation because, of course, he was. He's T-Bob. Check him out every morning. Wake up Barstool. You can check him out on TV. You can check him out on the podcast, wherever you get your podcast. How was the trip to Michigan, my friend?
2: So not exactly vacation. Not a vacation. So it was it was a church camp. Daddy-daughter retreat.
0: Oh, nice.
2: So I have recently started attending a mega church, which I never really thought back in January. I never really thought I would. But, like, I like the messages, right? It appeals to me. Whatever, right? I understand all this thing, but it's cool. It's cool. But they've had this camp for 50 years up in the deep upper peninsula of Michigan woods. I'm talking, like, it was like an 8-hour drive from Chicago. GPS doesn't work. Having to use handwritten directions.
0: Wow.
2: And you got to get there by boat then at the end. Okay. Mm-hmm. And we're talking off the grid. No running water, no electricity, no service.
0: Right.
2: Whatsoever. But the whole point of it, it's a daddy-daughter camp. So the whole point is you bring one kid.
0: Right.
2: You're not allowed to bring multiple kids. You bring one kid and you spend 4 days fully present.
0: Yep.
2: Learning about God, learning your kid, like one-on-one time. Bro, it was the best 4 days of my life.
0: Wow.
2: It was also being unplugged, like no service or anything for 4 days, no internet for 4 days.
0: The greatest.
2: That feels pretty good, too.
0: Yes, yes.
2: I'm not like, and it led to a very funny moment where there was a climbing tower, and at the top of the climbing tower, you could get service. So about day three, me and my daughter went to the top and went to call her mom, check in at home and everything. And her mom gives me the news, and my wife gives me the news that LeBron had signed in Philadelphia.
0: That's how you heard. Wow.
2: Then I just like Moses from the top of the mountain. I descend down and I walk into the cafeteria.
0: You had the goods.
2: Say,
0: yes.
2: My fellow fathers, dads,
0: Stone tablets. Yes.
2: I have news from the mountaintop. LeBron has signed in Philadelphia. And everybody's like freaking out. Talking about, oh my God, no way, chopping it up. It was one of the funnier life experiences I have ever had being the bearer of the news.
0: Mikey, I got to be honest. It sounds like T-Bob regrets he had to return from the trip.
2: I mean,
3: a little bit.
0: Yes.
2: Okay. I would say this. It's a bit of both, right? Yeah. It was unbelievable. You're so connected. It's so great. That said, tiny ass cabin, no AC or anything. It's cold at night, hot during the day. The mosquitoes there are unbelievable.
0: That is so good. So you climb this tower to call your wife, and she tells you, LeBron James, I love the visual of this, you in the middle of the woods, climbing a tower with your daughter, your eight-year-old daughter, to call mom to say hi, and mom reveals that LeBron is signed in Philadelphia, and what is your reaction on top of the tower?
2: I was shocked, dude. I mean, I didn't think they had a chance.
0: Right.
2: I thought this story was going to be one of the homecomings, either Cleveland or Miami. But kind of throughout the entire thing, we did say that in terms of championship relevance, Philly made the most sense.
0: Of course.
2: I think the first thing you do is you run through the starting lineup, right? And you're like, oh, okay, whoa, dude, that's kind of a squad a little bit. My question would be this. I guess it's twofold. First, do we take LeBron at his word? Are we dealing with an evolved LeBron? Is this someone who really doesn't care about the money, doesn't care about like the friends or family or anything? I wonder, like, does he not care about the front office?
0: Right.
2: Like, is he willing to take a back seat in the front office and let them make the decisions? And is he willing to be that kind of support role veteran player that is going to try to help them get over the championship hump? And then I stole this off of Twitter, or one of my producers did, and I'm stealing it from him.
0: That's okay.
2: Who gets announced last?
0: Right.
2: The game.
0: Yes.
2: Wow. Who comes out last, dude?
0: I mean, first game, it's got to be LeBron, I would think, right?
2: I would think first game, yes.
0: Yes.
2: But past first game.
0: Wow. That is a great question.
2: I know, dude.
0: It's because Embiid thinks it should be Embiid. Jaylen Brown went there, so it would be Jaylen Brown, and now LeBron's here. I think it's going to be LeBron every single time, and it probably should be, you know?
2: And then, like, Maxey might be the best out of all of them.
0: Right, but he's going first.
2: And then
0: yes.
2: Edgar's still there, dude. And he's getting chilled. And the Jaylen Brown thing is interesting, too, because Jaylen, very much on the record as having talked about Joel Embiid after they knocked the Celtics out.
0: Right.
2: Very much on the record as having talked about Bronny when he was saying, you know, this is a G League guy, got caught courtside and everything. And we just had Tatum over the weekend talking about that basketball camp he was at, talking about how there's no worse guy in the room than the guy that thinks he knows everything, to which I think it's like 100% in my opinion,
0: right,
2: that he's talking about Jaylen Brown there. So it is a fascinating dynamic in Philadelphia.
0: I think it's a very quick, in terms of how they announce this team, it's Edgecombe and it's very quick, and he's first, right? And then it's Maxey, and then it's Embiid, and then it's Jaylen Brown, holy bleep, they're good, and then it's LeBron James, you know? I think that's the order in which you have to do it. A more mature LeBron, I think the proof is in the pudding in terms of he was willing to take less. He took less. I mean, he's playing for $4 million a year. I think he saw an opportunity that he didn't think was going to be available to him, and that opportunity is, hey, I can just slot myself into this Philadelphia team, and I can win a fifth and maybe a sixth championship, and why not? And so good for LeBron. He made the right decision for the right reasons. That's all.
2: Do you think he's – I mean, and that is like – that is something that I think it's so easy to gloss over, and I'm not entirely sure why. But it really is worth – and you know what? I think I do know why. But it really is worth taking a second to appreciate how rare this choice is, right?
0: Yes.
2: Like for a guy to actively take that much less money – than he is worth, and to have his kind of sole pursuit be the team. And I'm going to be interested to see how it translates on the court and kind of what he views his role as. But I think the reason why we gloss over it is probably just because he has like so much money that to the average person, you're
0: right.
2: Like, well, what, dude?
0: Yes.
2: Like,
0: $4 million
2: or $50 million actually doesn't matter to him.
0: Yes, well, he's
2: not like all these other guys sitting around like, well, $100 million's not actually $100 million. What are we doing, guys? Hyperinflation? Everybody's struggling, and you are sitting here with a microphone in front of your face. $100 million isn't actually $100 million on behalf of just an average American.
0: Yeah,
2: that's crazy.
0: Yes, yes. Sorry. It's okay. We also forget in some tangential way, he'll be making money off of Nick Nurse, who's a client of Clutch Sports, and he'll be making money off of Maxey as well. The guy's got it figured out.
2: Hey, the Stugatz
0: yes.
2: is strong in him.
0: Yes.
2: That's easy. He's done. Also, there's like almost like conspiracies that like Michael Rubin is maybe like, you know, who knows how much he paid him for Fanatics Fest, and he used to be minority owner at Philly. And, but I mean, I don't really, again, I don't think, I don't find it too hard to believe that money, not the biggest motivating factor for LeBron at this point. He's firmly in legacy mode. As a Knicks fan, are they better than the Knicks?
0: So this is funny because, man, I didn't know what it was going to think, what it was going to feel like when I arrived at this place of the Knicks winning a championship. But I got to tell you, I am sitting back and I am laughing and I am enjoying and I am yawning because look at what all these teams are trying to do to catch our team. And I got to be honest with you, that feels fantastic. It really does. Oh, so whether or not they're better than the Knicks, I don't care. I got my title, T-Bob. I'm good. When I say I'm good for the remainder of time, I am good for the remainder of time as it relates to the Knicks. So,
2: no, I mean, that's a great point. Yes, that's a great point. Right, like you have the full belly of a championship season.
0: Yes.
2: I've experienced that with LSU where the next year you're just playing with house money.
0: Right.
2: Nothing matters.
0: Right.
2: You don't feel like your heart and soul's on the line every single Saturday. You're just kind of hanging out, getting drunk, having fun.
0: Right.
2: The, I think this is kind of fascinating, though, is that the great strength of the Knicks is that they are that classic whole is the greater than the sum of its parts sort of team that we love to celebrate and champion.
0: Chemistry.
2: Whereas Philly are just like a bunch of the great parts just thrown in a bag and you got to like make it work. And so watching that dynamic, because I think Philly will struggle early on.
0: Yep.
2: But if they hit their stride or they find a way and they get health luck and everything, then, God, that could be just a titanic series in the East.
0: It's going to be fantastic if we get to an Eastern Conference Finals of Sixers and Knicks. People forget about this with the Heat. If anyone can pull it off, it's LeBron. He's been there. He's done it. But that Heat team in its first season with Wade, LeBron, and Bosch started 9-8. We wanted to fire the coach. I mean, you're right. I mean, it's you had Bumpgate with LeBron bumping into Spo. There was all kinds of things going on. And then obviously they figured it out, went to four straight NBA Finals, you know?
2: Well, and then here's Giannis. He's just old news, dude.
0: Yeah.
2: It's crazy.
0: Right.
2: For years, you talk about Giannis, then he goes to Miami, and everybody goes, okay.
0: Yeah.
2: Yeah, sure.
0: Right.
2: Where's LeBron going?
0: Yes.
2: Which is crazy, because, like, objectively, Giannis is still a top five guy in the NBA right now. At least I think he is. But I guess, I mean, it's everybody points to just the parts in Miami. Like, they don't have the parts, and so it makes it unexciting. I'll be interested to see if Heat culture will produce said parts as they have in the past.
0: But Giannis as your best player is not nearly as exciting as LeBron on a $4 million contract as your fourth best player. That's the thing, you know?
2: True.
0: Yes.
2: Very true.
0: So you picked up these magazines. I want to talk some college ball with you, okay?
2: Yeah.
0: You got these magazines because you were going to a place where there was no internet. And so you knew you needed some magazines. When's the last time you bought a magazine, by the way?
2: Okay, so this is actually a take that I've been developing for a while now. Which is that magazines are, and you may not realize it yet, magazines are entering a golden era, or they should be. They could be potentially in that they are so enjoyable.
0: Right.
2: They're so nice because, like, when you look at your phone, you immediately get sucked in. It's rare that you're just going to read an article on your phone and then put it down.
0: Right.
2: You're probably going to check a text. You might hop on Twitter, Instagram, whatever your social media drug is of choice. You're going to end up getting stressed out by something. Maybe you look at the calendar. Maybe you check your email. Like, you're going to get sucked in. There is something about a magazine. You have ink under your nails. You sit there. You hold it. You read the article. And then you fold it up and put it in your back pocket.
0: Right.
2: And it goes around ever with you. You bust it out. No distractions.
0: Yes.
2: I have found, as of late, because I get like National Geographic History magazine, which I've loved for years and years. But like, as of late, I've really started to appreciate magazines all over again, especially when it comes to college football.
0: Mm-hmm.
2: Because there's 10,000 transfers.
0: Yes.
2: To try to keep track of.
0: Right.
2: It boggles the mind,
0: mm-hmm.
2: the amount of players that switch teams nowadays. So you almost need these things to be like, okay, who's coaching where?
0: Yes.
2: Who's the quarterback here?
0: Right.
2: And it's a great way to establish your base going into a new season.
0: Okay. I like it. Someone should start a new magazine called The Portal. Just that. It just addresses the portal. So, oh, Mikey likes that. Let's get on that. So what'd you learn? What are your college football takes here as you were thumbing through these magazines in the woods with no cell phone service?
2: I mean, Notre Dame, you know, Liam Blevins, congrats on the playoffs, right? I mean, already CJ Carr should be awesome. You lose two first-round running backs, and you're still number one in the country in returning production.
3: Right.
2: You got a soft schedule, which, again, I am someone, though, this is a core belief of mine. When it comes to college football, and this is what SEC fans did for years, and I think they've finally been humbled a bit, but I absolutely loathe it. We love to think that we know who's going to win on Saturday. And the College Football Playoff Committee has made this, unfortunately, more relevant than ever, because every single week we sit there and tell you we know this team is better. We know that team is better. And then every single week we're proven wrong with upsets. So, like, I know it looks like Notre Dame's going to go undefeated. I think they might catch a loss somewhere. I think they're going to catch a loss somewhere. I think they'll struggle more than it looks like they will on paper. That said, they will make the College Football Playoff. The new rules basically guarantee it. They're number one in returning production. I really like CJ Carr. He had a great freshman year at quarterback. He's been back sophomore year. I guess the only question I have is last year, having Jeremiah Love and Jadarian Price, CJ Carr was about as in about as a friendly quarterback setting as you could possibly be. And now all the focus is going to be on him.
3: Right.
2: And does he have the receivers for it? They got Neas Williams, a running back. He should be good. But CJ Carr is one of the more fascinating players in the entire country right now, I would say.
0: Okay.
2: So, I mean, Notre Dame, of course, in Indiana, it's like, is Cignetti going to do the transfer quarterback thing again?
0: Right.
2: Look at the O'Rourke jump. Look at the Mendoza jump. And now you get Hoover in there from TCU, who, while he's a bit wild, has way bigger stats than those guys had coming in. Like, is Cignetti going to be able to keep that thing rolling following that incredible season?
0: Mm-hmm.
2: The Ohio State offense should be unbelievable. They returned their entire O-line. They got Bo Jackson back at running back. They got Jeremiah Smith back. The receivers are going to be incredible. Julian Say in year two. Much harder schedule. And they lost a lot of great defenders. But I think the Ohio State, to me, is almost like the Patriots of the NFL, where I think they could be a better team with a worse record this year.
0: Okay.
2: Like last year, Ohio State just dominates everybody, but they didn't get in a fight.
0: Right.
2: They didn't get bloodied up really outside of that Texas game. They didn't know what it was to struggle. And they get in the playoffs and they flopped. And in the Big Ten Championship, they flopped because of that. So I think next year there's more regular season struggle with more postseason success for Ohio State. Georgia fascinates me. Okay. What is, cause if you look at Georgia last year, I don't know how they got here. The offense, great, solid. Gunnar Stockton, great, solid. The defense, great, solid. But on both sides of the ball, you're talking about one of the most unexplosive teams in the entire country.
0: Mm-hmm.
2: No big plays, very efficient offensively, right? But no big plays offensively. Very efficient defensively, making you put together drive, making you play underneath them, but terrible in sacks, terrible in tackles for loss, terrible in havoc rate. So, like, can Georgia find that edge again? And why can't they? Like, why don't they have good receivers?
0: Right. It's weird.
2: It doesn't make any sense.
0: Yes.
2: Why are guys having to transfer out of there to find success? It doesn't make any sense to me.
0: Mm-hmm.
2: And if they find that, I think Georgia could be the SEC pick. And then, of course, there is also, like, the gorilla in the room that is Arch Manning and this Texas team.
0: Right.
2: And Steve Sarkisian, somebody who I want to say, I might have to look up the exact stats so I'm not wrong. I want to say his, like, record against top 10 teams is, like, 6-18 or something. You know what? Let's not put a number on it. Wash my hands of that.
0: Okay.
2: What I'm going to say is this. James Franklin got a lot of for being awful in big games. Sarkisian is not that far off. And I know that he's won some big, I know that he's led Texas to a more consistent level of success.
0: Yes.
2: Than they have had.
0: He is 3-8. He is 3-8 against AP top 10 teams.
2: Okay, there you go.
0: Yep.
2: There you go.
0: Yes.
2: All right, that's got to get better, especially this year where you get Cam Coleman, who, if you don't know Cam Coleman, former Mr. Alabama football coming out of high school, incredible talent who's been buried at Auburn, right? Just haphazard offenses, no ability to give him the ball. Well, now he's got Arch Manning, he's got Texas, he's got all those weapons around him. Like, Texas has a superstar team. They've committed all the money. There's no excuse for Texas, really, not to, there should be like championship or bust, national championship or bust pressure. And that's going to be fascinating because when everybody was bailing on Arch last season, I was very much diving, you know, hold on to him, guys. He's very young.
0: Yes.
2: He's going to be fine. He ends up finding his way. He enters the offseason hot. Will we see a similar faceplant out the door, or does Texas come out and they're just immediately rocking and rolling?
0: Right.
2: What about Oregon?
0: Yes.
2: Oregon, Dan Lanning, losing both coordinators to head coach jobs. Lapuy goes to Cal to be the head coach. Will Stein goes to Kentucky to be the head coach. So all of a sudden, you now have Dan Lanning in the area, in the situation that his mentors have gone through, right? Saban could lose coordinators and replace. Kirby could lose coordinators and replace. Can Dan Lanning do the same? It looks like he has the team. I mean, they're as talented as ever on paper. Dante Moore should be unreal this year. He would have been a top five pick last year had he decided to leave. And Dan Lanning, someone who I think gets unfairly painted as not being able to win the big game. He's 6-6 against top 10 teams.
0: Yes.
2: It's a good record.
0: Yeah.
2: It's a fine record.
0: Yeah, it's
2: so,
0: not
2: I
0: bad.
2: Mean, you can go down the list, and there's something interesting with every single team in college football right now. The opposite side of that would be a team like Texas A&M, where they return Marcel Reed, but they're losing their entire offensive line. They're losing their entire defensive line. And their schedule is significantly harder this year. They replace, like, I can't remember the exact teams, but they replace like three of the bottom feeders from last year with the top three teams, and two of them are on the road. So A&M is a team to watch that could potentially implode. And then I don't know what's going to happen with LSU.
0: Right.
2: Who knows?
0: Yes.
2: Lane Kiffin, you know, I love college rumors swirling around. Is, you know, Sam Levin's coming off the list. Frank, people are terrified he hasn't looked good. Is it going to happen? Blah, blah, blah. All I know is this. They paid a lot of money to get Lane Kiffin. They poured about $40 million into this roster. We've seen Cignetti, what he did at Indiana, and although it's an impossible bar to hold people to, it is the bar. There ain't no excuse in Baton Rouge.
0: Mm-hmm.
2: Like, Lane Kiffin has to win,
0: yep,
2: and he has to make the playoffs here in year one.
0: Yes. I like that. I like that. I like you demanding it. Wake up, Barstool. Check him out every day. FS1. Check out the podcast as well, wherever you get your podcast. He's fantastic. He's our buddy, and he is home safely from Michigan. He survived 4 days without his phone. Congratulations to you, my friend.
2: All right, guys. Mike, A, Stu. Love you guys. Have a great day.
0: All right. We love you, too. Football's almost here. Hang in there.
2: Oh, my.
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1: All right, our thanks to T-Bob for joining us in that last segment. Terrell Davis, Hall of Famer, going to join us in hour number two. Aaron Schatz as well. The football almanac is out. Football season is here. I'm very excited. College football a bit closer. Taylor, what is happening at the University of North Carolina? Yesterday, there were reports that Michael Lombardi, the GM, who has been a guest on this show several times, making $1.5 million per year, the highest paid GM in college football, that he is on a paid leave right now. What are we hearing in Chapel Hill?
0: Yeah, so the paid leave was because of an HR matter from a former Carolina football employee. But now, per Pablo Torre, the University of North Carolina football team is also being investigated by the College Sports Commission, the entity which handles compliance and enforcement of NCAA and NIL rules. So it's kind of the when it rains, it pours in Chapel Hill right now.
1: Yep. Mm-hmm.
2: You got to be loving this, Taylor. If you want, like, when you know your team isn't going to be good and you don't like your coach, you kind of need some scandal. That's something T-Bob had said to us. You got to be hoping, like, hey, you know what? Go ahead and clean house.
1: Yep, the P in Pablo stands for pours.
0: So what I was hoping was when it rains, it pours was just Miami beating us by 40 points. I don't need Carolina to be the laughingstock. This is my fault because this is like in a movie where you have a genie, and if your wish isn't specific enough, it winds up coming back to screw you over.
1: Mm-hmm.
0: I wish for North Carolina to be relevant in college football. Congratulations, Bozo. You got your wish. We can't stay out of the news. I didn't wish for what I should have wished for was North Carolina to be elite in college football, or for North Carolina to be the Kurt Cignetti of college football. Instead, I just wished, hey, let's just be relevant. And guess what? Bill Belichick, he's got that handled for us.
1: Right. So you'd rather be elite without the scandal, naturally.
0: Yes.
1: Who wouldn't want that? But with the scandal, you would rather not have the chance of being elite with this Hall of Fame coach. You would just rather be Mac Brown. You'd rather be, you know, you'll take your 9-4s just as long as no one is snooping around, you know?
0: So this is the problem, too, with this, where people are coming out now saying North Carolina shouldn't have fired Mac Brown. Danny Cannell, his take was UNC should have never let Mac Brown go. Mm. If they stuck with Mac Brown and gave him the resources they gave to Bill Belichick, the Tar Heels would be top third of the ACC worst case. Instead, they're at the bottom and probably looking for a coach in a year or two. I do agree with the resources part because right now, you mentioned it, Lombardi's the highest paid GM. They won 4 games last year. Any other school, you would probably fire that GM if those were the results you got.
1: Mm.
0: And Belichick is a top 10 paid coach in college football. My problem with the Mac Brown narrative is we're just forgetting that James Madison scored 70 points against Mac Brown.
1: The Dukes, right?
0: James Madison beat Mac Brown 70-50.
1: Yes.
0: Like we can't just gloss over that part just because of how bad the Belichick. Two things can be true. North Carolina needed a new coach. The Belichick experiment should be over. The program needs a complete reset just 2 years into it.
1: I just want to be clear here, though, okay? You want Belichick to get fired based on wins and losses. You do not want scandal around the program.
0: Yes.
1: You don't want Pablo snooping around the program. He's done enough. I mean, seriously. So you would rather Belichick just get off to an 0-5 start and get fired on his own, right?
0: Yeah, I would rather TCU just kind of drag us in Ireland and Belichick stays in Ireland.
2: To play a little bit of devil's advocate, who was the coach at James Madison when they ran 70 on you?
0: Chesney, the UCLA coach.
2: It wasn't Cignetti?
0: No.
1: No. Good try, though.
2: No. I tried.
1: Terrell Davis, thanks. We are
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7: We are Buffalo, and here's what you need to know.
8: San Francisco 49ers head coach Kyle Shanahan told reporters today that he was distracted by his phone, and he was at fault in the car accident that occurred 2 weeks ago. Shanahan admitted to crossing the center line and hitting another vehicle as he was looking for his phone after it fell between his seats. Shanahan suffered a severe concussion, broken ribs, a broken hand, a broken nose, and almost lost an eye, according to his friend Chris Sims, from that wreck. The Philadelphia Eagles and defensive tackle Jalen Carter have agreed to terms on a deal that makes Carter the highest paid defensive lineman in NFL history. It's a 4-year deal worth $152 million. The Minnesota Vikings and offensive tackle Brian O'Neill agreed to a 4-year, $96 million extension. While there was no extension for Buccaneers quarterback Baker Mayfield, who's now expected to play this season under the final year of his original contract. The Golden State Warriors and forward Draymond Green came to terms on a 1-year deal worth $27.7 million. I'm Dan Beyer.
9: Portions of the show are recorded. You want winners? He went 0 for 14 picking bowl games.
10: God bless football.
9: You want hot takes? He said Patrick Mahomes would be a disaster.
10: Really?
9: You want baseball news? He doesn't even know who Kyle Tucker is.
10: Oh, okay.
9: In his personal record book, Kevin Durant hasn't won a ring yet.
10: I'm just telling you that's what he's doing.
9: You're listening to the man who made falling upwards an art form.
10: It's crazy.
9: This is Stu Gotts and Company, live.
10: He is a Pro Football Hall of Famer, 2-time Super Bowl champion. We were grateful for the time we got to spend with him on Radio Row for the Super Bowl. He's a fantastic person as well. And he is with us today, and he wants me to try to pronounce this. I asked him how to pronounce it on the front end. He said, nope, you're on your own. So I'm going to take a shot at this, Terrell Davis. Tardive Dissentia. Did I get it right?
11: Okay, close. Tardive is correct.
10: Okay.
11: Tardive is dyskinesia.
10: Dyskinesia, of course. It rolls right off the tongue. Tell us about it, and tell us why this is important to you, Terrell.
11: Yeah, man. I'm partnering with Teva Pharmaceuticals to raise awareness for, we call it the other TD. Not touchdowns, but tardive dyskinesia. And what TD is, it's a chronic movement disorder, and it's characterized by repetitive and uncontrollable movements. And it's caused by certain prescription mental health medications, such as antidepressants or antipsychotics. It impacts about 1 to 4 people who take certain prescription, mental health medications. And this has been a big thing with me, because I've had my own, mental health struggles. And, we've all had to sit there and

0: kind of contemplate what our direction is. You feel alone. You feel abandoned. You don't know what's happening. And then you reach out and, you know, you might try to try to solve one problem, and then you end up having something like this. And, you know, the movements are interesting because they happen in your hands, your feet, your face, your torso. It's like jerking or twitching, and it really does impact, impacts a person's ability to eat, to talk and walk. And just a week ago, I had a chance to spend some time with an individual who was living with TD, and man, hearing her real life experiences firsthand, where it was incredible and empowering. You know, it was powerful and inspiring at the same time. You know, she shared with me that, you know, it took 2 years after she, you know, was dealing with this stuff to get a proper diagnosis and get treated for what her symptoms were. And during that time, man, that's too long for anybody to have to go through that alone. You know, but she had a great team. Her husband was there with her. And so it really does, to me, reinforce why I'm trying to spread this message and try to make people aware of what's out there, what can possibly happen. She talked about, you know, she loved to bake, she loved to cook, loved spending time with her grandchildren. She can do any of that. And so that kind of hit home with me. And so I just want to make sure we raise awareness, let people know what's out there and what's happening. And if you have any of these symptoms, or you see anybody you love or know, go to theothertd.com or go see a healthcare provider.
1: Theothertd.com is the website he just gave, and we will promote that again on the way out. I am wondering, Terrell Davis, what the first day of training camp was like for you. Was it a miserable thing? Were you excited for it?
0: Excited. Yeah. I think you stay excited. Training camp, I remember, it's about a 3-day excitement period. And then after that, it's like, all right, I'm tired of training camp. I'm done. Then you start to hate it.
1: Right.
0: You're like, oh man, like, why are we still, you know, doing Oklahoma drills and, you know, day five? You know, the meetings were boring. You start getting to a meeting and you're going over the same concepts over and over. You know, it's like, all right, okay, I understand the toss, I understand the zone, I understand the drive concepts. How many more times can we go over the same plays? But I think that's what makes great teams or great players, is they're not bored with the boring. Like, they find a way to make what's boring into something that they can learn from. They'll find a nuance to a play that they've never seen before and, you know, make it exciting again. I guess. I don't know. Well, I was tired of it.
1: You're like, hey, just give me the ball. We'll be fine. Go ahead, Taylor.
2: Terrell, what do you remember most about your first training camp, though, in 1995, as someone that was considered a long shot to even make the roster?
0: I don't know if you heard the story about the Tokyo, but I made a play in Tokyo, Japan. I'll tell it real quick. But yeah, it was 95, as you mentioned. And we have a super long training camp because we have new coaches. So I think the training camps are about 6-7 weeks. And we had 5 preseason games. We played the 49ers in Denver, our first preseason game, and I didn't play. And I'm on no – if you look at the depth charts in our team, in our locker room, I'm on 0 depth charts except the running back chart, and I'm 7th. And I'm not getting any – in practice, I'm not doing anything. I'm just watching. I'm getting mental reps, as they call it. So we play the Niners. I don't play. We fly to Tokyo, Japan. We play the 49ers again. But when we get there, we are practicing against the 49ers in a dual practice. And that whole week, I am having the worst week of my life. We're down. We had 8 running backs. We're down to 3 because it was hot. It was humid. So guys were just like on the IV. We had left one guy back in the States. And so we're down to 3 backs, and now I'm getting all the reps, and I'm not doing well, guys. I am botching everything I'm doing. The coach is, you know, he's cussing at me, man. He's screaming at me. So this happens for 3 days. On the 5th day, on the 3rd day, I go back to the room. It's on a Friday, and I'm done. I quit. I'm like, I'm done with this. So I'm gonna get out of here. I try to call down to the front desk. Well, you know, when I'm in Tokyo, Japan, man, my Japanese ain't great, so
1: yes,
0: can't get a flight out of Tokyo. So the plan was, listen, the game's tomorrow. Let's just go to the game. I'll suit up, and I'll just, you know, when the game's over, we'll go back to Denver. I'm done. Well, during that time, as I go to the game, I'm not prepared to play. I don't have, you know, my mouthpiece. I'm not taped. I'm just going as a body that's just mass. You know, I'm just going to go through the motions. Well, about the 3rd quarter, you know, I didn't play in the first half, obviously. And so I look on the bench and I see a lot of veterans, and they're in their either street clothes or their pads are off or whatever, and they're huddled up. And I go over there and I find out they're eating hot dogs. And of course, I'm starving at that time. I don't typically eat before a game, so I help myself to a couple of hot dogs, about four or five in. And as I'm shoving the fifth one in my mouth, I can hear the coach screaming for number 30.
1: Yeah.
0: And he's like 30. So, when, you know, when the coach screams 30, everybody's trying to find where 30 is. So everybody starts yelling 30. Well, I look around and I'm like 30. I look at my jersey. I'm like, oh, I'm 30. I mean, they calling me. They calling me.
1: Yes.
0: So I was like, all right. So he comes over and it's a special teams coach. He's like, you ready to go in? And I'm like, my mind is saying, yeah, but my stomach is saying no, because I got freaking hot dogs in there. And he's like, well, go in on kickoff. So I go in on kickoff. I don't know where to line up, and we got people who are showing me where to go. And really, Rod Smith was like, hey, man, you line up here. So he puts me next to the kicker. And then it just dawns on me as I'm in there and I'm looking down at the other team, and I just realized, man, I am in an NFL game. And so my mind just quickly flipped, like, I have to go make this play. I need to go make this play. So I sprint down when the ball was kicked, and the guy was Tyrone Drakeford. Sorry about that, Tyrone, but and he's running to my left. And if you find the tape, it's a clinic. I mean, I run as hard as I could, and I just ran right through Tyrone Drakeford, made a really good tackle. And it's clinic. It really is a great tackle. And that was the start, man. And I jumped up. I was screaming and yelling. Teammates came slapping me on the helmet and shoulder pads. And of course, I'm bouncing around. Then I run back to the sideline. And as soon as I get to the sideline, I throw up hot dogs everywhere. Come out of my nose.
1: I mean, you're on your fifth. I mean, Terrell, you're on your fifth hot dog. I mean, it makes sense.
0: Yeah, yeah. And then after that, running backs coach comes over. And he's like, he grabs me and he's got his Sharpie. He's got like a highlighter, and we're in the Astrodome, or not the Astrodome, whatever the dome, Tokyo Dome. And he's drawing out plays because the head coach, Mike Shanahan, wants me to go in on the next series. Mm-hmm. And I don't really know the plays. And he knows I don't know the plays.
1: Right.
0: So he is coaching me up on every single play. Hey, this is what they're going to run. Anyway, I finished the game with like 8 carries, 40 something yards. Solid ending, but that was the beginning. When you say my rookie year, that was the beginning of, you know, the career that I had. Because the next game, I was on every special teams. I was coming in earlier in the game at running back. And then I just answered the test every time they put me into something. I just responded and played well. And so the first game we played the Buffalo Bills, that week I was announced the starter on a Wednesday practice after we already made cuts and stuff. And Mike was like, hey, called me up to his office. It's like, hey, what do you think about being our, you know, being a starting running back for the Broncos? And that was, man, that was probably one of the greatest, you know, times that I can remember coach asking me that question.
1: Right.
0: And and I tried not to give it up. I tried to hold on to it as long as I could.
1: Sure. Did you ever throw up again during a football game?
0: Not hot dogs, no.
1: Did you ever eat hot dogs again before a football game?
0: No, I don't eat. I'll eat when, you know, when the team meets. So that's, you know, 2 or 3 hours before the game.
1: Right.
0: But that time I wasn't playing. So I was like, all right, I'm hungry. Probably not going to eat for another hour or two. So
1: yes. Wait, Terrell, this is interesting. So when you say you're looking for flights home, this is it, I'm done. Are you saying I'm done with the NFL? I'm done with football? Is that what you were thinking at that moment?
0: I was done.
1: Really?
0: Well, I knew if I had left Denver, there were probably not many opportunities after that. And so my plan was to go back to Georgia, you know, work for Coca-Cola or something. I mean, that was the plan.
1: Right.
0: Because, you know, a lot of the players would work for Coke after they left Georgia. And it was emotions talking. You know, I was done. I was frustrated. I wasn't, you know, wasn't playing. But then when I did try to play, I just felt like my coach was on me hard. And I appreciate him doing that when I look back on it. Bobby Turner was a running backs coach. And he was like that on me, you know, to me my entire career. He never let up. And so having a coach like that who pushes you all the time, who you can have an awesome run. I remember I had this awesome run. I thought I broke like 2 tackles, you know, picked up like 7 yards. I was like, oh yeah, that was a good player.
1: Yeah.
0: He shows me the tape and he's disappointed that I didn't break the 3rd tackle. He says you should be getting more out of that play.
1: Right.
0: And So he had this way of making you mad at him.
1: Yes.
0: But then he also challenged you to challenge, you know, to make you say, okay,
1: right.
0: I'm going to show you. And that's the kind of coach he was. Like he wasn't impressed by anything. And so Bobby Turner's best running backs coach I've ever played for. Give him props, man. He was that man behind that didn't allow you to look at the flowers, you know,
1: right.
0: And
1: yes.
0: Pat yourself on the back and think you were great. He was not that coach.
1: Always thought you could do more. Yes, of course. We appreciate the time as always, man. TheOtherTD.com is the website. Yes. Please pronounce it for me again, and please tell people why this is important to you.
0: Yeah, it's important, man. Go to tardive. It's called tardive dyskinesia, and go to theOtherTD.com for more information, or go see a healthcare provider. Man, this is big to me, man. I'm big into the health advocacy, and so to be able to help out with this is something that I really do feel like it's near and dear to me. I want to use my voice to raise awareness and use the community as a platform. So, you guys, please, if you know anybody or you see anybody, or you know, please give them the information. And let them know that we care about them and we listen. Looking forward to hearing from them. TheOtherTD.com.
1: 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You're a great man, and keep up the great work, my friend.
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0: Our thanks to Terrell Davis for joining us in that last segment. Aaron Schatz has a football almanac out. We love this guy. He's going to join us coming up. Football's here. He's going to join us in just a second here. But first, we go to Sherman Oaks. Dan Beyer has got a sports update.
1: San Francisco 49ers head coach Kyle Shanahan told reporters today that he was distracted by his phone and that he was at fault in the accident that occurred on July 14th. Shanahan saying today that he was going about 20 miles per hour when the accident occurred. He admitted to reporters that he crossed the center line and hit another vehicle as he was looking for his phone. After the phone fell between his seats, Shanahan suffered a severe concussion, broken ribs, a broken hand, and a broken nose. And it was yesterday that his close friend Chris Sims revealed on Pro Football Talk that Shanahan almost lost an eye in the accident that occurred 2 weeks ago. The Philadelphia Eagles and defensive tackle Jalen Carter have agreed to terms on a deal that makes Carter the highest paid defensive lineman in NFL history. The extension is for 4 years and valued at $152 million. Carter's average annual salary is now $38 million and has $106 million of guaranteed money in the deal. The Vikings signed offensive tackle Brian O'Neill to a four-year, $96 million extension, while Buccaneers quarterback Baker Mayfield reported to training camp today without a long-term deal. He had set a deadline of the start of training camp for an extension, as he is now likely to play 2026 in the final year of his three-year deal. Raiders head coach Clint Kubiak confirmed that Kirk Cousins will be QB1 when practices start tomorrow, as he gets the nod over first overall pick Fernando Mendoza. The Golden State Warriors and forward Draymond Green came to terms on a one-year deal. ESPN says it's worth $27.7 million, but does not include a no-trade clause. Notre Dame and SoFi have reached an agreement on a jersey patch deal that will be worth between $18 and $20 million annually over the next 6 years for the football program. That's according to Yahoo Sports. Ohio State and Chase Bank have agreed to a reported deal that will have Chase's logo on the uniforms of all 36 of OSU's athletic teams, with a deal valued at $17 million annually, that is, according to ESPN. Big Ten Commish Tony Petitti said today that their conference title game will likely go away if the playoff expands to 24 schools. And in baseball, Guardians jumped out to a 4-0 lead. Kyle Manzardo grand slam for the Guardians. They now lead the Reds by a score of 6-5 as the sides play in the ninth inning in Cincinnati. It's game one of a doubleheader between the two Ohio rivals. Stu, back to you.
0: Taylor, put it on the poll. Is there anything better than a football almanac? I know. Football season is here. Aaron Schatz is here. We have a game for Aaron towards the end of this segment that I am very excited about. We will get to that again at the end of this segment. His almanac is out. You can purchase it at ftnfantasy.com/almanac. What goes in to a football almanac, Aaron Schatz?
2: Oh, my God. First of all, I put all these numbers together. We have all the advanced stats from the season. And then everybody watches a lot of film on whatever teams that they've been assigned. And then they write chapters. So there's chapters on all 32 teams with what we think is going to happen this year and where every team is set up. And then all the fantasy projections and all the write-ups of all the fantasy players, you know, the quarterbacks, running backs, wide receivers. It's huge. It's almost 500 pages. And
0: wow.
2: This is the 22nd year that we've done the preseason book.
0: Wow. So it sounds like an army of people to put this together. I thought it was just Aaron Schatz. I mean,
2: No. I do the numbers. I do the projections. I do the editing. There's about a dozen writers. Well, I think it's like 8 or 9 writers.
0: So when you do the team projections, what goes into that? Like, how are you guys figuring out who you think is going to be the best team in the NFL this year?
2: We look at our ratings from the last couple years. We look at certain things that tend to regress to the mean stronger than other things. Like, for example, takeaways, especially on defense, regress stronger than, you know, yards. We look at personnel changes. We look at coaching changes. And then we even look at games away and home. Like if you played in Europe last year and now you have an extra home game this year, you're going to do a little bit better. So we look at all that stuff and then we simulate the season 50,000 times. And that gives us a range of possibilities for every team.
0: Wow.
3: Aaron, are you like the end-all be-all when it comes to these projections and stuff? Because I did some writing for a website and on the New York Jets, and they asked us all to predict how the season would go. And unfortunately, all the 32 writers came back with a winning record, except for like one team. So like, are you the one that goes, no, the Jets aren't going 12-4 this year or 12-5? Are you the one that has to say all that?
2: About the Jets, yes.
3: Well, not just the Jets, but are you the one that has to bring everybody down? Like, yes. No. Come on, guys.
0: Do you have final say? He's asking if you're the final layer before things go to print. Like, you can reject something.
2: Oh, yeah.
0: Yes, okay. Yes.
2: Yeah, well, you know, the way it is that I like to let each writer do his own thing as far as what he wants to say about the team. If he doesn't agree with what the projection is, then write a little bit about why you think the projection might be a little bit wrong.
0: Right.
2: We say every year that some of the numbers are surprising to you, and some of them are even surprising to us. So there are subjective reasons to believe that some of the projections are a little low or a little high. So, for example, the Saints chapter is a little more optimistic about the team than the numbers are, but the numbers stop with me.
4: Aaron, as the creator of DVOA, you could pitch new stats. We don't really have the cachet to pitch new stats, but I want to pitch you one and see if you could take it mainstream.
0: Wow.
4: Game usage in tight situations. See who leads the league in guts.
2: You have made a good acronym, my friend. You could actually put something like that together by
3: looking
2: at on-off splits in, you know, second half of close games.
0: Yes, sure, teach him. Yes, it's like Yoda teaching. Yes. Yoda teaching Luke Skywalker. I love this. Please teach him. Teach him.
4: We have something there, though, right?
2: Yeah, it actually might be an interesting, I mean, the acronym is great, but you might get interesting result. You know, I mean, your third tight end who shows up on the field all the time, maybe when you get the chips are down, that guy doesn't show up on the field, you know? You only use your best players when the chips are down.
0: How do you feel about this stat? Five-star catches, meaning catches a wide receiver makes that they're really not supposed to make, but they're freaks like Randy Moss and Megatron and guys like that. And so it's called five-star catches. What do you think?
2: I think we track something like that. I don't remember exactly what it's called, but there's something for like catches that you shouldn't have made that we track, but there's only a couple of them for everybody in a year. Nobody ever has more than a few.
0: Okay. So based on your projections, who was going to be the best team in the NFL this year?
2: The numbers still like Seattle as the best team. They were the best team last year.
0: Yes.
2: The Rams are right behind them. And if Aaron Donald comes out of retirement, the Rams will pass them.
0: Wow.
2: And I think that for a lot of people, they do subjectively prefer the Rams. And I have to admit that subjectively, I think I prefer the Rams slightly. But those are the two best teams in the league. They're far ahead of everybody else.
0: And who's the worst, the Jets?
2: We have Cleveland as the worst team in the league.
0: Yes!
3: Wow.
2: Yeah.
3: That's not good for us this year.
2: They traded their best player.
0: Yeah.
2: Their offense looks horrible. I mean, you know, all their quarterbacks have been so bad that it's hard to imagine. I mean, again, football is so hard to predict that you predict a range of possibilities, but the chances that the Cleveland offense will not be really bad are very small. And whereas the Jets, there's a tiny chance that Geno Smith gets his groove back, but more importantly, they imported a bunch of veterans on defense who are reasonable.
0: Mm-hmm.
2: And there's no way you go a whole year with zero interceptions again.
0: Right.
2: So the Jets might have a reasonable defense with an offense that's likely to be better than Cleveland's.
3: Aaron, you said that if Aaron Donald comes back, then the Rams would leapfrog the Seahawks. And I'm just curious, how do the numbers look at someone like Aaron Donald, who's been out of the league for a few years, but we all knew what he was before he left? How do you project out what he would be with 2 years off of football?
2: Yeah, you have to estimate. I use approximate value from Pro Football Reference, and I probably would add in what Donald did in his last year, minus a little bit with the idea that, you know, he's been out of the game for a year or two. But still, that would be a significant addition. I mean, he was still leading all defensive tackles in ESPN's pass rush win rate when he retired.
0: You said that stat. You delivered that with a flurry. I mean, for you, a flurry. But that was a flurry.
2: Yeah,
0: you stuck the landing there.
2: The guy was at the top of his game, and he was like, nah, I'm hanging it up. I'm good.
4: Aaron, your last article on ESPN, the ranking NFL teams by under 25 talent, you had the Patriots number one, and you did mention a lot of that is due to the fact they have Drake May at the quarterback position. What do you think are fair expectations for the Patriots this year, coming off a year where they very clearly outperformed what expectations were for them?
2: I think the Patriots may be a better team with a worse record.
0: Wow.
2: Right? So everyone knows about their schedule last year. By DVOA, it was the fourth easiest schedule of any team in the last 50 years.
0: Hmm.
2: So they go from that to an average schedule. So their offense maybe takes a little bit of a step back, but not as much as you would think because they have A.J. Brown now.
0: Right.
2: And their defense should be a bit better. But since they're not going to play that exciting, you know, murderer's row of quarterbacks that they faced last year, other than when they play Miami and the Jets, they're not going to look like they're as good as they looked like they're not going to go 14-3, but underlying they might actually be a better team.
0: Aaron, how do you factor in, like with Kansas City, how do you factor in when you're doing your projections for the season, how do you factor in the injuries to Patrick Mahomes?
2: We started with like a 20% chance that he'd play week one and like a 40% that he'd play week two and 60% that he played week three and 80% that he played week four.
0: Okay.
2: And we gradually ramped it up. And then when I rerun things right before the season, we'll have a better idea of whether he's actually going to be ready for week one.
0: So who is the favorite out of the AFC?
2: The Houston Texans wow. are our AFC favorite.
0: Wow. Wow. Now, Chris Sims told us he spent the entire season last year saying that was a championship defense that the Texans have, but his obvious concern was C.J. Stroud of the quarterback spot. So you're with Chris Sims. That team is talented enough to make it out of the AFC.
2: C.J. Stroud was a shocking 11th in passing DVOA during the regular season before he totally face-planted in the playoffs.
0: Right.
2: But you learn more from the regular season than you do from two playoff games.
0: Right.
2: He was a good quarterback. If you give him a better running game and a slightly better offensive line, they can put an above-average offense on the field. Not a great offense, but an above-average one. And if you combine it with that defense, that is the best team in the AFC.
0: Wow. Are they the best defense in the NFL?
2: Them or Seattle.
0: Man. That is crazy. You guys ready to put a flyer on the Texans here? What are you thinking?
4: So, Aaron, I'm
3: How do we not?
4: Yeah. I'm putting a flyer. I'm trying to stay ahead of people in terms of who people think is going to be good. And Stugatz couldn't be further off this team because of their quarterback. He hates Justin Herbert.
0: Yes.
4: I love Justin Herbert. I love the hiring of Mike McDaniel to be the OC. I'm putting a little flyer on the Chargers to win the AFC. What do the numbers say?
0: Wow.
2: We have them lower than conventional wisdom.
4: Dang it.
2: But I will say that for some reason, our numbers just haven't liked the Chargers the last couple of years, and
0: Thank you.
2: Were wrong last year. So yeah, I don't know.
0: Yeah.
2: Maybe we're wrong.
3: Numbers have eyes.
0: No, I like your numbers. Yeah.
2: The thing about McDaniel is we don't know for sure that he's an offensive genius who raises every offense that he runs because we've only seen him run one offense. Right. Most of these coordinators, you see them run one team, two teams, maybe. You don't know for sure that every time they go to a new team, it's going to be awesome. There's very rare to have a guy like Vic Fangio who's run like eight different defenses and they've all gotten better. So you don't know for sure that Mike McDaniel is going to be the revolutionary for Herbert that people think he is.
0: Aaron, I think Caleb Williams eventually is going to be the best quarterback in the NFL. Do the Bears have a chance this season? I know the defense is kind of lousy. The offense is fantastic. He's fantastic. Do they have a chance of winning that division, according to you guys?
2: Oh, absolutely.
0: Yeah.
2: I mean, first of all, they have the weirdest projection in the book. We have them number two on offense and number 32 on defense.
0: Wow.
2: Yeah, we like the offense to take a step forward, second year with the Ben Johnson. Don't think they lost too much with DJ Moore. The defense was really good on third downs, really dependent on takeaways, lost more talent than it gained. It's a really weird projection because it's so one-sided. So if their defense is just a little bit better than we think it's going to be, yeah, they can win that division.
0: All right. We have a game for you here. Are you ready to play it? Mikey A is going to introduce the game to you, and hopefully you're okay with it. I pray that you're okay with it. Go ahead.
3: Mm-hmm. Well, listen, we went for the easy joke here. So if you agree with if you disagree with the statement I give you, you're going to tell me no shats. But if you agree with it, if you're bullish on it, you're going to tell me it's bullshats.
0: Bullshats. I love it. Yes.
2: All right.
0: You're good with this?
3: Okay.
0: Okay. Do you need it explained again or do you think you have it? You got it? Yeah.
2: You got it. No, I got it.
3: Okay. All right. First statement, the 72 Dolphins should be worried about the 2026 LA Rams. Ooh. Are you bullshats or no shats on that?
0: Wow.
2: Bullshats.
0: Yes, yes, he loves the Rams, yes.
2: Oh, bullshat. Which one means that it's not going to happen?
0: So that's why I That's why I asked if you want. Yeah, sorry, I'm confused by it. Yeah, no shats. Okay, so no chance.
2: No
0: right.
2: shats. Yeah, okay. Seahawks are too good, man. They're going right. to split.
0: Okay, so I thought you were bullish on it. Bullshats, just so we're clear. I can't believe I'm explaining this.
2: Means bullish.
0: Yes, right. means you're bullish. You agree with it. Yes, you are bullish.
3: Why? What
0: go.
3: Else could it mean?
0: It should mean what he thinks it means. Anyway, go ahead.
3: That's what I agree. All right, next one. Fernando Mendoza will win the Offensive Rookie of the Year.
2: No shats because they seem to want to start Cousins at the start of the year. I wouldn't, but that seems to be what they want to do.
0: Yeah, it's bullshats. Yes, I know. They should start Mendoza. I'm with you on that. Go ahead, Mikey. Next one.
3: Okay. The New York Jets will end the playoff drought this year.
2: No shots, not happening.
3: I agree with you.
4: I've got one.
0: I can ask him next year. I want to ask him next year. Go ahead, Taylor.
4: Josh Allen or Lamar Jackson will be in the Super Bowl this year.
2: Well, since Houston is my favorite, I guess I have to say no shats, but yes. I mean, they've both got good shots.
0: Yes. Is there a middle ground for shats here? We're putting them in a terrible position. I mean, we really are. I mean, because one of those guys obviously could end up in the Super Bowl, but he's forced.
2: That's the fun of a lightning round.
0: Yes, you're right. Okay. I'm getting in the way. I'm sorry. I was protecting you.
4: I'm still confused which one is which.
0: I have no idea.
4: Bull shats or no shats?
0: Yeah. I mean, I tried
3: Bullish.
0: To talk this through
3: I don't
0: with
3: get
0: Mikey.
3: How you could right. be whatever. What else could it mean?
0: Yeah,
3: Bullish.
0: But you realize. Why bullshit should be no, right?
3: I mean, no, I don't realize. Why don't you explain it to me?
0: All right, go ahead. Ask him some more. He's getting tired of us.
3: Okay, let's go a different route. The 76ers will make it to the NBA Finals.
0: Oh, wow. Good one.
2: I'm not an NBA guy, but I guess I'll go bullshats on that.
0: Yes. Wow, you're bullish on the Sixers, yes.
3: Bullish.
0: All right.
4: What about
0: right.
4: ordering a Shirley Temple at an open bar wedding?
0: All right, Taylor did that, just so we're clear. He's a 31-year-old man. It's not he drinks, but he went to an open bar wedding and got a Shirley Temple.
2: Yeah, no shats. I would honestly
3: thank you.
2: I don't drink very much. I would just drink water.
0: Right.
4: But as I get a little
2: older,
4: crazy,
2: I find that alcohol puts me to sleep. That's the problem with it.
0: Yes. But, like, that's fair, and I'm with you. I understand that. But when you're at an open bar, you're a man, you're walking up, you're going to at least order a drink and pretend you're drinking it, right? Is that fair?
2: A beer I can drink slowly, maybe?
0: Yep. Mm.
4: Look at Macho Man Stu Gatz over here. As a man, you got to go up and order a drink.
0: Yeah, you have to. I mean, it's an open bar. It's free. Not many free things in life. Not this almanac either. Go ahead.
3: Okay. Indiana is a football school.
0: Wow. Football or basketball school?
2: Bullshit, man. At this point, they are.
0: Right. They're a football school.
2: Isn't that wild? It's kind of crazy, but totally.
0: Yes. Go ahead, Mikey.
3: All right. Florida is a basketball school.
2: Oh, boy. If you think I don't follow the NBA, I really don't follow college basketball.
3: So we'll just say bullshits.
0: Yes. Do you have any more for him?
3: All right, last one. Stu Gatz kind of alluded to this earlier. Caleb Williams will be the best quarterback in the NFL one day.
0: I'm
2: going to say no shots. I don't think he's going to be that good, but I think he can be like fourth or fifth.
0: All right.
3: Okay.
0: No shots or bullshats. Tyler Shuck is going to be better than people expect.
2: Whatever is the middle ground, I'll take. I don't know.
4: Middle shots.
2: I'm not that high on him.
0: Yes.
2: I'm not that high on him, but I don't
3: solid shots.
0: Right. All right. No shots or bull shots. Tua will have a kind of career resurgence in Atlanta.
2: Bull shots if you're playing fantasy. No shots if you're playing real football.
0: So we'll put up
3: got
0: the numbers.
3: And
0: it won't result in wins. Okay. All right, Aaron. We appreciate it. Check out his almanac. 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And we'll get you ready for the football season. FTNFantasy.com/almanac is where you can purchase it. Aaron, anything you want to say about it before we let you go here? We appreciate the time as always, sir.
2: Yeah, man, folks will love it. 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It's got Jaxon Smith-Njigba on the cover.
0: All right. You are wonderful, my friend. Your work is fantastic, and we appreciate the time as always. Thank you for doing this.
2: Thank you, my good man. Always good to be on.
0: All right. We'll talk soon.
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0: Our thanks to Aaron Schatz and Terrell Davis. Mikey, football, it's here. Training camp.
1: Oh, it's up. So I know. There.
0: You're so excited. Look at you. But let's talk baseball. Taylor is still following the baseball season. I will follow it again once we reach the postseason. But you are upset before we get to this list, the 100greatest.com, the top 100 baseball players, according to a guy named Jake. Taylor, you're upset about a Yankee report. Is that accurate?
2: Yeah, so injuries right now are really starting to mount up for this Yankee team. Cody Bellinger is out for 4 to 6 weeks now with a hamstring injury.
0: Yeah.
2: I think you could actually make a case for Aaron Boone to be the manager of the year when you look at the time Bellinger's missed, the time Judge's missed, and the time Stanton's missed. Those three. But that's a topic for another day.
0: Right.
2: The report that I was mad at.
0: Yes.
2: This comes from Chris Kirschner.
0: Mm-hmm.
2: The Yankees are likely to add a catcher at the deadline, but it would be surprising if it was for someone at the top of the market because of the team's belief in Austin Wells. Let me remind everybody,
0: right.
2: Austin Wells is batting 165.
0: Yes, but they believe in him, and sometimes that's all that matters, you know? I mean,
2: so the problem I'm having with Austin Wells is the Yankees do have the best pitching staff ERA in baseball.
0: Right.
2: How much credit does Austin Wells deserve for that? Because he's in the 90th percentile when it comes to framing.
0: Yes.
2: He's in the 7th percentile in caught stealing above average. But at the plate, his value to a team is about as bad as you'll ever see from a starting everyday player.
0: Yes. So what you're saying is he handles the staff well. The staff likes to pitch to him. The staff is doing well. They're having a good year collectively, but the guy is basically an out. So, I mean.
2: So the staff loves to pitch to him, and every other staff loves to pitch against
3: him. Loves to pitch to him.
0: Pitchers just love pitching to him. I mean,
2: exactly.
0: How about that? Doesn't matter what team they're on. That's quite the conundrum you have. An abundance of riches when this is the only issue you have with your Yankee team. And it's interesting because a year ago, you wanted Aaron Boone fired, and now he's the manager of the year.
2: No, I know. You keep saying I wanted Aaron Boone fired.
3: You keep saying Boone.
2: Boone is not the problem.
0: Right.
2: Boone
0: it's
2: is
0: Wells.
2: Yes, it's Wells. It's Volpe. It's Camille Duvall. It's Brian Cashman.
0: Yes, right. So how do you feel about that? Because you have a guy that the staff loves, that the staff likes to pitch to. He handles the staff well. They have confidence in him, but he's an out. He's an automatic out. He's Israel playing softball. So what do you want to do here? What do you think they should do?
2: You have to upgrade the catcher position as best as you can. Shea Langeliers goes down, and he was one of the names I preferred. If the Yankees were solid 1 through 8 lineup, I think you could have Austin Wells be the automatic out.
0: Right.
2: Nobody on this Yankee team really hits that well.
0: Right.
2: So you can't have another guy that doesn't hit,
0: yes,
2: especially not well.
0: Right. I hope you get a catcher who all he does is hit, but the pitchers explode. They don't like pitching to him.
2: I'll take my chances, yeah.
0: Okay, but you need a bat. You do. You really do. All right, the 100 greatest baseball players of all time, according to a guy named Jake. Check out his website, the100greatest.com. We can't get him on the show. And why would he come on the show? We keep promoting him and his website. Mikey, where'd we leave off here?
3: We left off with number 74, Jose Altuve, yesterday.
0: Ridiculous, Altuve.
2: Cheater.
0: Yeah.
3: Yeah.
0: All right. So give me number 73 here.
3: Number 73, Adrian Beltre.
0: Wow. Adrian Beltre, I guess. I mean, compiler a little bit, right?
2: I think I'd rather have Tony Gwynn.
0: I think 3,000 hits and 500 homers for Adrian Beltre. Did you just say you'd rather have Tony Gwynn?
2: Push comes to shove, yeah.
3: You are going to hate the next one, then.
0: All right, what do you got?
3: Number 72, our second active player, Mookie Betts.
0: I mean, he's certainly a top 100 baseball player of all time, right?
2: Yeah. Ricardo's giving it long thought right now.
0: Is he?
3: Mm-hmm.
0: Mm-hmm. Well, tell me when he's done.
3: Taylor, keep an eye on Ricardo as I read number 71. You ready?
0: Give it to us.
3: Number 71,
0: mm-hmm.
3: Nolan Ryan.
0: Wow. He's still in long thought from the last one.
2: He just shrugged. I have Nolan Ryan, compiler.
0: Yes. Well,
2: he never won a Cy Young.
0: He never did. He pitched, I don't know, 20-plus years, I think, 300 wins, but yeah, he also lost a ton of games as well.
2: You would think the amount
3: a lot
2: that
3: of
2: people,
3: walks.
2: Yeah, yeah, the amount people talk about Nolan Ryan this, Nolan Ryan that. Mm-hmm. Win a Cy Young one time for me.
0: Yeah, well, he can't anymore. He's no longer playing. So.
2: Jacob Mizorowski.
0: Yeah, yeah.
2: If Jacob Mizorowski is what people want you to think that Nolan Ryan was in the 80s and 90s, I bet.
0: Yeah. And could Skubal do me a favor and stop telling people he wants to stay in Detroit? No one wants to stay in Detroit less than Tariq Skubal. Enough of him. Anyway, Mikey, last one here for the day.
3: Number 70, one of my favorites of all time, Roy Halladay.
0: Wow.
2: Doc.
0: Doc. He is deserving. I mean, the Marlins, he pitched a perfect game at Florida Marlins. The Marlins, you know, they think so highly of him. 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
4: From ABC News, I'm Lindsay Davis, anchor of Prime, streaming weeknights on ABC News Live. The late Senator Lindsey Graham remembered today at services that began at the Capitol Rotunda and ended with his funeral service at Washington National Cathedral. Family, fellow lawmakers, and dignitaries honored the 71-year-old who served in both Congress and the military. President Trump delivered the eulogy and says Graham became a fierce ally and patriot.
5: For more than 30 years, nothing of consequence happened in this Capitol without Lindsey Graham knowing about it. Nothing of significance happened anywhere in the world without Lindsey Graham having a view on it.
4: Graham was a staunch supporter of Ukraine and Israel. Both leaders attended the funeral today. President Trump met earlier with President Zelensky and Israel's Prime Minister Benjamin Netanyahu. It was the first meeting with Netanyahu since the start of the war with Iran 5 months ago.
6: The president had separate meetings with Ukraine's President Zelensky and Israeli Prime Minister Netanyahu, but did not bring in reporters for statements or for questions. We heard from Zelensky after the meeting. He posted a statement on social media. He said it was a good meeting. He said that he and the president talked about the plans for the United States to help Ukraine make their own Patriot air defense systems.
4: ABC's Karen Travers. Dangerous wildfires have triggered more evacuations in Spain and France. ABC's Marcus Moore is near Madrid.
7: This is really an unprecedented moment for people here in Spain. Officials saying the Avila fire, which has been burning west of Madrid, is the largest fire ever recorded here in the country. We're talking about more than 135,000 acres have burned at the start of this week.
4: In the U.S., the National Weather Service says yesterday's tornado in Wisconsin has been upgraded to an EF3. The same storms are targeting the Northeast today, with New Jersey and New York City facing the threat of flash flooding. 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
10: A faith leader in Springfield, Ohio, says the Haitian community there is terrified now that the Temporary Protected Status, or TPS, has expired. It follows a Supreme Court ruling allowing TPS for Haiti and Syria to end. The Trump administration could potentially deport hundreds of thousands of people who have been living and working in the U.S. legally. Pastor Carl Ruby of Central Christian Church says those affected may want to consider applying for asylum again, but admits the process is costly and not accessible to everyone.
11: We are asking everyone to apply for asylum, because if a person has an asylum pending case,

0: least slows down the process.
1: eBay agreeing to a multi-million dollar settlement after some eBay employees were found to have harassed and stalked a Massachusetts couple.
2: eBay and some of the company's former executives have agreed to pay out $56 million to Ina and David Steiner. It comes almost 7 years after several eBay employees attempted to track the couple's movements, even sending them threatening packages like a funeral wreath and a box of spiders. It all goes back to critical things the Steiners had written about the company in their self-published newsletter, E-Commerce Bites. In a statement, eBay says the incident was wrong, reprehensible, and should never have happened.
1: ABC's Mike Dubusky, Michelle Franzen, ABC News.
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4: Good afternoon, I'm Steve Bridge with news. Springfield police writing nearly 40 speeding tickets during last Wednesday's Illinois Association of Chiefs of Police Speed Awareness Day. Department of Release says 38 citations, 9 warnings for speeding were issued. Former Springfield Park District trustee announcing he's circulating petitions to run for city council. C.J. Metcalf announces Monday he plans to run for the seat that will be vacated by term-limited Ward 9 Alderman Jim Donlin. Springfield City Treasurer Colleen Redpath Fager announcing she's seeking a second term in office. The Wisconsin State Patrol is asking for the public's help in finding a vehicle that picked up occupants from a hit-and-run crash last week that killed New Berlin Police Chief Terry Neidegger. Wisconsin State Patrol say a silver Ford Explorer and a pickup truck driven by Neidegger were eastbound on I-90-94 near the Wisconsin Dells when the two vehicles collided, sending the pickup truck into the westbound lanes where it crashed into two semi-trucks. Patrol says the Explorer's occupants fled the scene in a dark-colored sedan. Ground broken Monday morning for 8 pickleball courts at Sherman Village Park. Village Release say those courts are the latest part of the development of the park on Sherman's south side, which also includes an amphitheater, walking trails, a playground, and splash pad. Construction costs and timelines not immediately available. For more news, visit WMAY.com.
5: Here's your Storm Team 20 forecast. Sunshine mixed with clouds at times this afternoon, with daytime highs approaching 89. Winds out of the north, 8 to 15 miles per hour. Partly cloudy skies tonight, lows around 64. Daytime highs approaching 86. Tomorrow, bright sunshine expected. I'm meteorologist Jennifer Wojcicki on Sports Radio 92.3 FM and 1450 AM. Currently, 82.
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17: Welcome in. Dave, you got a big... big seat to fill there. There was a 13-year-old sitting there yesterday explaining the Cubs Cardinals rivalry.
18: I can still sort of feel Lincoln's presence here. You know,
17: he sat there dutifully and watched the whole show. And I said, "I'm going to ask you a question in the last segment." And the question was, "What's it like to grow up a Cubs fan in the middle of St. Louis?"
18: Mm-hmm.
17: And he didn't answer the way he usually answers me, which is none of the kids at school care about baseball. I think where he goes now, there's a little bit more of a baseball fandom. And I guess he's ran into some kids who play tennis with him that are Cardinal fans. And, of course, he wears his Cub hat on the court. I told the story off air. My daughter went to my daughter's a St. Louis public school employee, and she went to a meeting the other night, and it was about school consolidation. It was like one of those public forums or something.
18: Mm-hmm.
17: And she got up and spoke as somebody inside who'd been through a school consolidation or two. And whatever she said, the people from the local Fox affiliate thought, well, that was kind of interesting. And they came up to her and they said, "Would you like to go on the air? We'll just do a little sound bite of what, you know, your site, you know, your view of all this."
18: Mm-hmm.
17: Yeah, okay, yeah. She gets home and she realizes she's going to be on Fox's 10 o'clock news with a 2016 Cubs World Series champion hat on. I'm sure that didn't curry favor with the local populace.
18: Behind enemy lines.
17: Cubs and Cardinals did get their game in, finally, last night. It was only a 2-hour and 45-minute game. Unfortunately, it started, an hour and a half late?
18: Yeah, I'm not sure exactly what time it started.
17: It started at 8:30.
18: Okay. I thought it was a little before 9.
17: I think 9. I hung in for about 3 innings before I just decided to let my phone monitor the thing as I went to bed. So the game, Cubs a winner, Libertor another difficult start for the Cardinals. Tonight it's Ray for the Cubs against McGreevy for the Cardinals. We will have, as we did planned to have last night, 6:10 pregame, 6:45 first pitch. Same situation tomorrow. And on Thursday, it is a day game with a 12:40 pregame, 1:15 first pitch at Busch Stadium. And that will conclude the four-game series between the Cubs and Cardinals. Trade deadline next Monday. We'll talk about that a little bit today. Yeah. I think the John and I talked about it yesterday. The path for the Cardinals should be about what Bloom said it was earlier in the year. There's long-term goals here. I don't know that they're going to chase the amorphous mass of teams in the National League wild card situation right now. And of late, the Cardinals have not played well. The hitting has been inconsistent. The bullpen looks like it's about halfway cooked, which is probably why he only used two pitchers last night.
18: Yeah.
17: In a game that probably didn't look winnable and turned out not to be winnable, but he gave in essence, the normal bullpen rotation in a game you're winning or tied the night off.
18: Yeah. As I mentioned off air, as we speak, this is the first time the Cardinals have been at 500 since mid-April.
17: Yeah, April 13th.
18: They have not been under 500 yet. But I think the watertight compartments are...
17: they're a slight favorite this evening.
18: With McGreevy, yeah.
17: McGreevy against Ray figures the matchup. To be.
18: Yeah, that matchup.
17: It's a slightly favorable matchup. The Cubs are really hitting the ball well right now, though. The offense is really humming, and now that Pete Crow Armstrong has decided he's Barry Bonds, things have worked out much better in that regard. So, anyway, we'll have a broadcast this evening, and we'll have the whole series for you. Cubs will face the Yankees at Wrigley Field starting on Friday afternoon.
18: So. Yeah, the Yankees, and then... Who do they have?
17: The Dodgers.
18: Yeah, just the Yankees and the Dodgers. That's all.
17: I think we'll have a different Cubs 26-man roster by this time next week. I expect a couple deals. We don't know what level of pitching they're going to bring in. We don't really know who we could name a bunch of suspects that might be traded. And a couple of them at the major league level. They're flush with position player prospects. They are not flush with pitching prospects, or they wouldn't have the problems they have. True. For the Cardinals, we think a couple veterans are going to go.
18: Newt Barr.
17: I think Romero could go. Yesterday we even discussed the possibility. If you got the right deal for Alec Burleson.
18: Well, again, yeah, I know it's been talked about.
17: Yeah.
18: Just the situation with Herrera. Burleson, every night I look down, Herrera has the catching gear on. Mm-hmm. I just keep thinking,
17: he belongs at first or at DH.
18: At DH, I know, one or the other.
17: One of the reasons I think you could trade Burleson is because I think Herrera, who's a bat you want to keep in my estimation, not making a ton of money yet, and Burleson now is on the cusp or into arbitration. You don't like to give up left-handed bats, and he's having a fine year, but you kind of know what he is. You're not going to trade him to somebody else and he hits 342 with 31 home runs or something.
18: No,
17: he kind of is what he is. I was mildly shocked against a left-handed starter that Marmol batted him cleanup last night. His platoon splits are not very good when a left-hander is pitching. So,
18: yeah, I think he is the type, for a certain team – He could fill a role for a team that needs.
17: For a certain team that can platoon him and not let him face left-handed pitching that much, he could be a very valuable guy in the middle of the lineup. But I was pleasantly pleased to see him batting cleanup last night because the Cubs were throwing a left-hander. So,
18: yep.
17: Cubs are in, I think, 3.5 game lead now for the first wild card. They are 6 behind the Brewers. I will tell you right now, internally to the Cubs, and it may be far-fetched, they have not given up the idea they can run the Brewers down. Now, I don't think that happens unless not only do the Cubs play very well, but the Brewers' injury woes start stacking up on them. And there's a lot of people in Milwaukee who are creating a lot of tension, Dave. They've got another good team this year. Are they finally going to do something at the trading deadline that's really aggressive and maybe even a short-term thing? And by the way, you can hold me to this and ridicule me all you want. I predicted yesterday that Scooble will end up a Tampa Bay Ray by this time next week. So.
18: I've read on the ESPN website just about several different scenarios mm-hmm. of Scoobal going to Team A, Team B,
17: yep.
18: Team C. I think the Rays were mentioned in one of those scenarios.
17: Well, don't forget the Rays went after Ohtani. The yeah. Rays, I think, especially as a rental, are willing to do something short-term that would make a big splash. Do I expect if they got Scoobal, they'd turn around and sign him to a $400 million deal? No, I don't. But you know what? It's kind of in that go-for-it mode, and the Rays have proven to be a top team in the American League this year. I still kind of like the Yankees more when they're healthy with their great pitching.
18: Yeah.
17: But, yeah, go for it. And here's the thing. I keep reading on The Athletic and other places, the Dodgers really are not probably going to go after Scoobal, and the Yankees don't really need another top-flight pitcher to set themselves up for the playoffs. So the usual money suspects are kind of off to the side.
18: Yeah, they're the Yankees' main injury things are with everyday players.
17: Right, they've got Freed back, they've got Cole back. Schlitter might win the American League Cy Young. They have really good pitching. So, anyway.
18: Yeah.
17: Dave, we have a guest coming up. Let's talk about that right before we go to break.
18: Yes, he's
17: in the house.
18: He's in the house. In fact, he popped in a few minutes ago with Kevin O'Day.
17: He's now in the green room eating hors d'oeuvres.
18: Yes. Yes. His name is Adam Sadoff, and he was a Hillsboro High School graduate, mid-1990s. He played football for a guy named Rich Stewart.
17: Yep.
18: And, you know, I know I've said this a few times recently. I know Hillsboro is maybe a little bit beyond our usual, whatever you want to call it, area, you know, listening area or whatever.
17: Not when we were at the paper, though.
18: No. Yeah, well, Staunton was in our area.
17: Staunton.
18: But Rich Stewart, I think at age 74, was killed in a car accident this past Friday. Yep. And just on a personal note, he was one of the most, I don't know, unique individuals that I ever worked with when I worked at the State Journal Register. Just enthusiasm off the charts. Just a really memorable guy who was a very successful coach. But anyway, Adam was a senior quarterback, I think in fall of 94, 95. I think they had an unbeaten regular season, and I went back and looked at some stories and, you know, young Adam talking about Rich Stewart. So Adam kind of lives here in the Springfield area now. So just thought I'd have him come on and kind of give his thoughts about Rich Stewart.
17: We will do that after these messages.
18: Okay.

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2: Back on the Tuesday Press Box, Dave Kane here, Larry Tate, Shaggy working the board. We are joined by a special in-studio guest right now. He is Adam Sadoff, who, I guess, Adam, you said for a number of years now you've lived in Rochester.
10: Yes, sir.
2: Once upon a time, you were a Hillsboro Hilltopper. Class of what, 96?
10: 96, yes.
2: That's what I thought, mid-1990s. Does that seem like a long time ago now, or like seem like yesterday?
10: Yes, it seems like a long time, but when you sit back and you reminisce, there's a lot of things that we were taught, how we went through things, coached. I mean, they come back just as quick, too.
2: But obviously, the reason we wanted to talk to you, and again, we appreciate you doing this, the fellow who oversaw the football program when you were playing, I think a total of 12 years. He came back and coached for like three more years at some point. But just a memorable, I can think of a jillion adjectives to describe him. Rich Stewart was the Hilltopper head coach, coached some other sports, did a lot of other things in his life. Very sadly, this past Friday at age 74, he lost his life in a car accident, a single car, vehicle car accident on, I guess, down on Route 127 south of Hillsboro. When I first heard about it, it was kind of disbelief and kind of numbing. I mean, what went through your mind?
10: It was definitely a cold sweat instantly. you know, Coach Stewart was a guy that I knew growing up, especially starting in seventh grade. He coached us from basketball all the way through and baseball for others. But he had to be the toughest guy. And, I mean, it was hands down the toughest, the most intimidating if it came to that. And not only did he talk it, he walked it. He backed up everything in those regards. He had a faith that was strong as an oak, and he preached it, and we believed him and followed, and it was an amazing time in my life. And I know a lot of us in the same timeline watched that go. You know, whenever you tell somebody to go to the bitter end and you don't ever quit and know that the Lord's behind you, we believed it, and he told us that.
2: Yeah. I can tell even now some of the words are tough to come by for you. There's a lot of emotion there.
10: He's
2: safe to say.
10: It just isn't supposed to be the way it was. Not like that.
2: So suddenly,
10: yes.
2: And so I know he was, I mean, so full of life, and just his enthusiasm was boundless. I looked up a couple of stories I did. I think it was your senior year.
10: Okay.
2: And I think you guys, I think you had reached the third round of the playoffs. You were going to go down to Freeburg?
10: Yes, sir.
2: And it was kind of like how Rich Stewart, boys, not turned the program around, but got the program to another level or whatever. And I remember I asked you, you were a senior in high school, but you talked about what a motivator he was. And you said he can use positive things, he'll use negative things. But he will, you know, he always convinces us that we can do anything. And one of the most telling things you said was he'll use the truth. He'll tell you what you need to hear, not necessarily what you want to hear.
10: Amen.
2: Is that safe to say?
10: Oh, that's safe. Yes, absolutely. Holy cow. Because if you have that drive in you and he tells you, look, you need to become faster, and you want to be faster, instead of hearing you are fast enough, you're going to become faster. You want to hit through that line, second level, you will. It was those types of things. You know, we were all just on the same page. If we did something good, we would get our praise but we would get our praise later. You know, you get the first down. Okay, let's keep going. Let's keep driving. Let's get to the end zone. Let's score. Let's get the extra point.
2: Right.
10: And, you know, then he'd be like, that was the greatest thing you guys did in this game. So proud of you. I love you so much. And then we go on to the next one.
12: Mm-hmm. Adam, thanks for coming here today.
10: Yes, sir.
12: You know, Dave and I are Southeast guys, and we know that every high school is a community. But when something like this occurs in a community smaller, like Hillsboro, you not only have the community of the high school, but the community itself and the resonance that something like this happens. It's really, I think, harder for people who grow up in a bigger place like Springfield to understand what this is like. Dave's covered local and area sports for forever, and certainly I've learned a lot from him in this way. I can just imagine the ripples this sent through that community.
10: Oh, boy, does it and is it right now. You know, we've been trying to reach out to our friends, ex-players, and many families down mm-hmm. in the area. Like I mentioned, he was involved in just about everything down there that you could be involved in. And then the ones that it wasn't there, he created it. Hmm. All of the breakfasts, the charitable events. I mean, here's a good one. I don't know if people know that there's some rodeo down there. Mm-hmm. Yeah, and he's a part of that. Wow. And not only is he part of that in the church, he's the athletics or the Christian athletics, the football program, baseball, basketball, junior high, grade school. It just goes on and on and on. And the man never stopped. Now that, on top of being a referee, still.
12: Oh my gosh.
10: So we went down there a year ago, and he reffed the Rochester-Hillsboro game. And it was amazing because we didn't know we were going to get to go down there and see him. Mm-hmm. The AD at Rochester is also from Hillsboro, the same
2: J.R. Bedores.
10: J.R. Bedores, yes. And so we were down there, we got to see him, and it was wonderful to see him. Mm-hmm. But it was the old Coach Stewart. And I hope to God that, you know, it would always be that way because that's how you remember.
12: What a story.
2: Yeah. I mean, you touched upon things like rodeo. I think Coach Stewart's son, I don't know if he still is, at one point he was some colleges out west or in the southwest have rodeo teams. Mm-hmm. And I think his coach's son was a coach for a rodeo college program somewhere, I think. I don't know.
10: I can't amazing. Speak on that 100%, but I yeah. do think I remember hearing something of that nature. Now, his daughter, Jenny, was a rodeo queen in high school.
2: Uh-huh.
10: I don't know all the details on that. Yeah, but that was a very welcomed celebration.
2: Right. You touched upon earlier his faith, and mm-hmm. he was a Christian. And I know I think he at least a couple of stints, he was on the football staff at Greenville. Now it's Greenville University, mm-hmm. Greenville College, which is a private Christian school. But I remember, again, I was looking at one of the stories I did with him way back. He said his time at Greenville, the way he phrased it was, it helped me rededicate my life. I don't know how, like in the day-to-day, you know, interactions with the football team or whatever, if, you know, his personal faith, if he talked about it a lot, or did it just come out, did that sort of faith come out in certain ways, maybe without saying, you know, A, B, C, and D? I don't know.
10: Coach Stewart.
2: You know what I mean?
10: Right. Yeah. Coach Stewart, he said it, he walked it, he believed it, it was evident. And there were people that followed. And we would do charitable contributions, and we would help with volunteerism things. So, he was so cut and dry with his faith that there was just no questioning. You made mention that he rededicated or reorganized his life, prioritized his life going to Greenville. I would have never known that. Not for a second. I wouldn't have guessed it. I wouldn't have talked bad about it, because what I saw all the years I was at Hillsboro, and then even when we went out and I went played at Blackburn, he'd come and watch us play at Greenville. That was the same coach. I could hear him on the sideline for a different team, and it was mm-hmm. It was warming. It was heartwarming. Because I knew you're there. Okay, everything's fine.
2: Yeah, yeah. And I didn't get down, going out of Hillsboro a lot to cover games, but I do remember a lot of times I would be down on the sidelines instead of the press box, and I was maybe on the Hillsboro sideline occasionally. A lot of And he invited, I guess you'd say, football alumni, former players, mm-hmm. to come, you know, to come down on the sidelines and you know, still be a part of this. Because I still remember one time looking over to my right, and there was Matt Hughes with his cauliflower ears and everything, you know. I still have that image in my head. But, I mean, again, that said a lot about what his players, how what high regard they held him, you know.
10: He had very, very close relationships with almost everybody he coached. Everybody he coached admired him on some level because you had to. I mean, mm-hmm. the things that he did were on a workman's level. He always talked about that, you know, never, you know, I would rather work for nothing than have everything given to me. And that resonated with me for years, if not decades, that the work ethic comes first. If you don't have the work ethic, then you don't have anything. And I don't know how to explain mm-hmm. that anymore, even to my own child, that, you know, if you're better than everybody else in something, you have to work even harder at that. And that's from him.
2: Mm-hmm.
10: And that's from him from the junior high days in basketball, just running wind sprints up and down on the floor. And the guys that were in that in junior high with us, they all know that. They remember that.
2: Yeah.
10: It was amazing.
2: Yeah.
10: I mean, it wasn't fun. Oh, my goodness. But, you know, he made it worthwhile.
2: Right.
10: I mean, how do you, you know, to teach a seventh grade, you know, spazzed out kid to go, you know, keep running.
2: Right. Yeah.
10: We did.
2: Yeah, just push through it. Push through it. He, and another thing that impressed me early on, he was very, very matter of fact about his, I guess I want to say his roots,
10: mm-hmm.
2: if you want to call it blue collar, if you want to call it kind of humble.
10: Mm-hmm.
2: One of the first things he ever said to me, he said, I'm just a trash hauler's son from East Hillsboro. You know, he's just, you know, here I am.
10: Yep.
2: This is, you know, take it or leave it.
10: Yeah,
2: you know, I mean, just he was what he was, you know. Here I am.
10: Yeah, he was a worker, but that was for sure.
2: Mm-hmm. Yeah. I think it's this coming Thursday will be like visitation and funeral service and everything else for Coach. Again, that's going to be I'm sure there's going to be a lot of laughs and a lot of stories told, but it'll still be pretty emotional too. Mm-hmm. A lot of, not just former football players, a lot of former athlete students.
10: Yeah.
2: It's going to be, in a way, it's going to be a wonderful day, and it's going to be a very sad day at the same time.
10: Yeah, it's going to be bittersweet. It sure is. I hope all the love with his his family is out there, his children, his wife, everything. I'm just not sure what to – I'm just going to go down there to honor. And that's the only thing that my goal is, and
2: mm-hmm.
10: to stay as long as the Stewart family may need any of us. I'm sure we'll all stay for as long as they ask.
2: Yeah.
10: So.
2: Yeah, absolutely. Hey, we appreciate you coming in, and you know, getting our Springfield area listeners at least a little taste of Rich Stewart, and obviously, again, he's going to be missed terribly by so many people that he had an impact on, but. You know, just that impact that he's had on people, that's going to go on hopefully for multiple generations. So,
10: well, I thank you guys.
2: Yeah.
10: It means the world to me, and I'm honored.
2: Well, Adam, we're honored to have
10: you.
2: Thanks a lot.
10: Yes, sir.
2: Okay. Hey, go ahead, Larry.
12: Take a break. We will be back.
2: Yeah.
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12: Welcome back in. I'm Larry Tate. He's Dave Kane. It's the Tuesday Press Box. We thank Adam Satoff for coming in and really sharing some good, intimate stuff about Coach Stewart. And you said, again, the services are on Thursday, Dave.
2: On Thursday, yes. Bear with me. Just a second here, because I thought
12: we have a full show today. Yeah. Cubs and Cardinals coming up again tonight. Pregame 6:10 approximately, first pitch at 6:45. Weather permitting, I don't think we're having the monsoon that St. Louis got yesterday.
2: Let's hope not.
12: Yeah.
2: Yeah. All the visitation, funeral services, and everything will be this coming Thursday at Calvary Baptist Church in Hillsboro. Visitation will run from 9 to 11. Funeral service is at 11 a.m., and he will be laid to rest at Ware's Grove, which is a cemetery near Butler, which is just, I guess, a little bit northwest of Hillsboro.
12: I believe you described Butler to me as a Hillsboro suburb.
2: One of several.
12: Yeah.
2: One of several suburbs. Coffeen, Taylor Springs.
12: Oh, Coffeen, yeah. Yeah.
2: Well, that was, I didn't get a chance to mention it. There were 2 years in a row, it was after Adam Sadoff played, 2 years in a row. 1 year, Hillsboro had to play Lombard Montini in the first round of the playoffs.
12: Hello.
2: The next year, second round, they played Wheaton St. Francis. And Rich Stewart, he was not whining. It was very matter of fact. I mean, talking about private schools
12: discussing
2: in a major...
12: Discussing the possible inequity of that?
2: Yeah, but, you know, private schools in a major metropolitan area, yeah. The way he said, hey, if they need a quarterback, they go out and get one.
12: Yeah.
2: He says, my recruiting base is Hillsboro, Taylor Springs, Coffeen,
12: Butler.
2: Butler. He said it is what it is. You know,
12: yeah.
2: He was just like that. He's very, very matter of fact kind of a guy. And like I said, he's one of the most memorable guys I crossed paths with over the years, for
12: right.
2: sure.
12: And I know you went back into the story archive and found some stuff you'd written about the program and him before. And
2: mm-hmm.
12: It was really, really good to bring Adam in to talk about.
2: Yeah, so you know, Adam, I knew he lived Springfield area. I didn't know, I guess he lives in Rochester. And something we didn't get to mention, he has, I guess it's sort of a side job, so to speak, but he is sort of a photographer for Rochester Sports. I don't think
12: sort of belongs in there.
2: Well, yeah, I mean, he is a photographer. I don't know. It's not necessarily a full-time thing, but I'm sure Rochester football, he does a lot of Rochester football and other Rochester sports. So if you're any kind of a Rochester fan, hopefully you can get a chance to see some of Adam's photographic.
12: I don't know how busy you were yesterday during the press box show, but if your ears were burning, it sounded like I was advocating Jim Edmonds should get Hall of Fame consideration.
2: I did hear you talk about that.
12: Only on the premise that if you're going to let these other guys in, and I had done some research and presented some numbers, because you just put two center fielders in the Hall of Fame,
2: mm-hmm.
12: pretty much in the same era that Edmonds played. And it's really difficult to say these two get in by the writers, I might add, and Jim Edmonds doesn't get off the writers' ballot after
2: off
12: one
2: the
12: time.
2: First ballot. I mean,
12: 2.5%. Now, I didn't go back. I meant to. I was going to go back and look how crowded a ballot was it the year that he only got 2.5. But there aren't many ballots that there really are 10 legitimate guys to vote for in a given year. And the ballot dynamics can play a part in this, but I do think of the three of them that Beltran was the better player, but it's very close. And, you know, I'm not a Jim Edmonds fan, and there was a little piece of backup in my throat when he played for the Cubs. But but I do think I'd rather have Jim Edmonds' career than Andrew Jones. I frankly think Andrew Jones' defense at the end – was reputation, not reality.
2: Well, I know you made the comment that, yeah, it seemed like his last few years he had gotten...
12: Got slow and heavy.
2: Yeah, yeah, which is not a good thing for a
12: center
2: fielder.
12: Like a lot of guys who get in the Hall of Fame, he really benefited by playing a lot in postseason baseball. It raises your profile. It raises a kind of level in everybody's mind, and the Braves were in the playoffs. I would also point out that the Braves are probably the greatest example in baseball history of coming up short in playoff history, considering 14 straight division titles.
2: Or something, yeah, just
12: maybe
2: something
12: they
2: ridiculous.
12: Wouldn't have won one because the strike year kind of looked like Montreal was finally going to take one from them. But nevertheless, they were just a staple of postseason baseball, and they were very successful. And I'm not trying to say that Andrew Jones was a bad player.
2: But if you're talking in the context of of Edmonds and Beltran, just again going back to the fact that how you know he didn't even get enough votes to
12: get on the ballot
2: the next year.
12: No,
2: that is sobering. I don't know.
12: Look, I'm a small Hall of Fame guy. I can live with a world where both those guys and Jeff Kent are not in the Hall of Fame. But this is what confounds people about the Hall of Fame is when you start playing the compare game. And one of the things I hate about Hall of Fame candidacies is that kind of canard of, you know, he's the only player with 300 doubles, 200 stolen bases, 80 triple. Look, we could almost drive any long career into a...
2: You can fit it into a category.
12: He's a unicorn if I just pick and choose these... Look, that's not the way this works in my world. And again, I'm a small Hall of Fame guy, so... If none of these guys were in the Hall of Fame, but the problem is you look at the history of the Hall of Fame and the various sins of the Veterans Committee and the Old Timers Committee and all these things is, this is why the standard of the Hall of Fame confounds people, especially people who consider themselves baseball fans but don't necessarily do the deep dive into why did Frankie Frisch's Veterans Committee pack the court like they did, and trying to explain that. I always advocate to people to read the Bill James book about the Hall of Fame, which kind of talks about this. It's called The Politics of Glory, and there is a political element to this. But if you're a Cardinal fan and you're a Jim Edmonds fan, it's perfectly legitimate for you to say, Andrew Jones, but not my guy? It's kind of like I talked about yesterday.
2: Ron Santo?
12: The Lou Whitaker guys. And Lou Whitaker's got a war like 20 points higher than Jeff Kent. And my point about Jeff Kent was he should have been a first baseman. And if he's a first baseman with those numbers, is he a Hall of Famer? I don't think so. Now, again, this old-timers golden era committee put him in, too. They're starting to commit sins now. Not on the level of the Frankie Frisch committee, but the Harold Baines one really sticks out in recent years.
2: That committee,
12: yep.
2: Do they have to put somebody in every year? But or does it have
12: there
2: to be
12: years,
2: a percentage?
12: Years that nobody got 3/4.
2: Okay, even from that committee.
12: Even from that committee.
2: Okay, that's what I wasn't sure about.
12: Yeah. And there's two different committees. One deals with a much different era, and they don't meet every year. Like this year, whatever committee they call it this year, Dusty Baker could go in this year. And he probably will, I would imagine. But the committees and the group of players, executives, what have you, are different from year to year, and they don't meet every year. Like the committee that put Ken in, which I think is the modern era one, they don't meet this year. They'll meet next year.
2: Okay.
12: And I think it's next year they're talking about maybe Pete Rose could now go in because they've changed the rules.
2: Mm-hmm. Yeah.
12: So we'll get to burn a lot of time on Sports Talk Radio on that thing, which is my least favorite subject on the face of the earth.
2: As far as Cooperstown Hall of Fame, and I think I mentioned it off air, I happened to watch on all of the speeches, you can find them on YouTube or other places. I found Joe Buck's. He won the Ford Frick Award for broadcasting. And,
12: I watched a Joe Buck interview with Costas.
2: Okay.
12: It was very good.
2: Yeah. He covered a lot of things. He talked about, nepotism. Yeah, my dad was a broadcaster and all that stuff. One thing I was very impressed with, Bill White was there for him.
12: He was.
2: And you've not seen Bill White for years. He's like 92 years old. So that was impressive.
12: Former National League president.
2: Yep.
12: First
2: yep.
12: Take a break.
0: Best
12: we'll be back.
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2: From ABC News, I'm Michelle Franzen. A final farewell for the late Senator Lindsey Graham, with family, lawmakers, and dignitaries attending his funeral at National Cathedral today. President Trump delivering remarks describing Graham as a true American original.
3: Trump remembered Graham as a giant of the United States Senate who uniquely understood the levers of power in Washington.
4: For more than 30 years, nothing of consequence happened in this Capitol without Lindsey Graham knowing about it.
3: While they began their relationship as rivals in the 2016 Republican primary, Trump described Graham as a friend who devoted his life to public service.
4: He was a man who gave America the full measure of his good and mighty heart until that heart itself just gave out.
3: Graham is set to be buried in South Carolina on Wednesday. Peter Harlambous, ABC News.
2: A bipartisan group of senators set to vote tonight on a highly anticipated Russia and Iran sanctions bill named in Graham's honor. Even though there is a pause in airstrikes between the U.S. and Iran, Iranian-backed Houthis in Yemen claiming to have struck another Saudi ship today in the Red Sea, another critical waterway facing a blockade. The Midwest is cleaning up following volatile storms and tornadoes yesterday. Wisconsin hit hardest. ABC's Alex Perche is in Menasha.
5: In nearby Appleton...
6: Oh, my God.
5: Debris sent flying as a tornado moved through.
6: Debris in the air!
5: AccuWeather storm chasers are tracking the destruction on the highway.
7: There's massive debris flying in the road.
5: Cars mangled in sheet metal.
7: I hope you're okay.
5: The storm exploding transformers.
8: Oh, that is good.
5: Down power lines, leaving more than 500,000 without power across the region Monday as the storms rolled through.
2: In Georgia, a judge sentenced Colt Gray to life in prison without the possibility of parole for the deadly shooting at Appalachee High School outside Atlanta in 2024, killing four people. 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
2: The search continues for a North Carolina resident who went missing while vacationing in Grenada's Grand Anne's Beach. 44-year-old Liz Waddell was vacationing with a friend. According to investigators, surveillance video showed Waddell near her rental in the late morning of July 22nd. About a half hour later, she was seen entering the water to swim. Police Commissioner Randy Connaught.
11: At this time, the matter continues to be treated as a missing person investigation. I repeat, at this time, the matter continues to be treated as a missing person investigation.
2: Local authorities say they're speaking with the FBI, but agents are not on scene or searching on the island. Apple's latest upgrade strategy for your device is right out of the car dealer playbook.
12: Apple Upgrade is a new program that lets customers lease certain devices for up to 3 years. The company says it will cover iPhones, iPads, Macs, and Apple Watches. Apple is partnering with Klarna on the program, saying lease deals on iPhones will start at $17.99 a month. It comes after Apple announced significant price increases on many of its products, citing an ongoing shortage in computer memory, driven by increased demand from the AI industry. Mike Dubusky, ABC News.
2: Immigration and border laws in the U.S., along with tariffs impacting tourism in the U.S. Canadian travel fell 25% last year in the U.S., according to a recent Canadian government stats can report. Michelle Franzen, ABC News.
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1: Good afternoon, I'm Steve Bridge with news. Springfield police writing nearly 40 speeding tickets during last Wednesday's Illinois Association of Chiefs of Police Speed Awareness Day. Department of Release says 38 citations, 9 warnings for speeding were issued. Former Springfield Park District trustee announcing he's circulating petitions to run for city council. C.J. Metcalf announces Monday he plans to run for the seat that will be vacated by term-limited Ward 9 Alderman Jim Donlan. Springfield City Treasurer Colleen Redpath Fager announcing she's seeking a second term in office. The Wisconsin State Patrol is asking for the public's help in finding a vehicle that picked up occupants from a hit-and-run crash last week that killed New Berlin Police Chief Terry Neidegger. Wisconsin State Patrol say a silver Ford Explorer and a pickup truck driven by Neidegger were eastbound on I-90-94 near the Wisconsin Dells when the two vehicles collided, sending the pickup truck into the westbound lanes where it crashed into two semi-trucks. Patrol says the Explorer's occupants fled the scene in a dark-colored sedan. Ground broken Monday morning for 8 pickleball courts at Sherman Village Park. Village Release say those courts are the latest part of the development of the park on Sherman's south side, which also includes an amphitheater, walking trails, a playground, and splash pad. Construction costs and timelines not immediately available. For more news, visit WMAY.com.
2: Here's your Storm Team 20 forecast. 64 tonight, under partly cloudy skies, northeast winds around 5 miles per hour. Bright sunshine expected tomorrow. High temperatures reach up to 86. Lows around 63 tomorrow night. Clear skies. Upper 80s Thursday, mid-80s Friday, with a chance of thunderstorms. I'm meteorologist Laura Lockwood on Sports Radio 92.3 FM and 1450 AM. 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
8: Second hour, Tuesday Press Box, Larry Tate, Dave Kane with you. Let's do a big update. A little bit of baseball news. Again, Cubs and Cardinals tonight. The pitching matchup appears to be a slight favorite to the home team. McGreevy against Ray tonight. Ray has not pitched great for the Cubs of late, and he's not going very deep into ball games. 6:10 pregame, 6:45 first pitch, weather permitting. Same deal tomorrow night and a day game on Thursday, 12:40 for our Cubs pregame, 1:15 first pitch. Cubs will entertain the New York Yankees starting on Friday with a day game on Friday, Saturday night game, 5:40 pregame, 6:15 first pitch, and back to a day game on Sunday. Dodgers roll into Wrigley next week. Based on a rainout last night, the Guardians and the Reds are playing a split doubleheader. The Guardians a 6-5 winner in the first game. Atlanta against the Mets is already a rainout. They'll have to play a split doubleheader tomorrow. A little bit of football news. He was a highly controversial pick, and a lot of teams passed on him just a few years ago. But Eagles defensive tackle Jalen Carter has become, at least temporarily, the highest-paid defensive lineman in the league with an extension of 4 years, $152 million. I didn't notice how much of that is guaranteed. I don't think he'll probably stay the highest paid guy for very long, but it's a heck of a deal for an interior defensive lineman. The Kyle Shanahan car accident story is starting to have some dimensions to it. One, he's now admitted in a press conference today that he was at fault. The accident was on July 14th. Sounds like he got banged up pretty good. I don't know if you're listening to Dan Patrick, but he's joining a chorus of people. Apparently, Dave, ESPN sat on this story for a while, that they knew about it and didn't put it out there for whatever reason. And it's being claimed another example of Adam Schefter playing footsie with people in the NFL and doing them favors so he gets other inside information. So Shanahan is limited, there is what they're calling it right now, in his ability to run practices as camp opens for the 49ers. And I do believe the 49ers are going to Australia to play their opening game here in
9: Australia
8: about a month. Isn't it the 49ers and Rams kicking off the season down under?
9: Melbourne, Sydney, somewhere.
8: Tiny kangaroo down sport.
9: Wow.
8: This is not unexpected. The PGA Tour is going to go to a much different setup by 2028, in which the tour is really going to have two levels, the Championship Series and the Challenger Series. Well, the Travelers Championship, which has already been a designated event for the past few years anyway, it typically comes right after the U.S. Open, has already announced they're going to be one of the sites on the Championship Series. What is a little bit surprising is a new PGA Tour event, and this company's name is Sompo, S-O-M-P-O. They are an insurance and investment. I haven't heard of them. But they are going to get a tournament, and it apparently is going to end up on the Championship Series too. Their tournament's going to be held in Napa Valley starting next year, and then we'll go to this 2028 setup where they're part of the Championship Series. As to when we will know everything that's championship as opposed to challenger, the PGA Tour is at least telling writers that they think all of this will be settled by January of 2027, that you will essentially know the schedule set up for 2028. Hmm. We've talked about this on the program, Dave. There's going to be weeks where there is no Championship Series tournament. They're trying to hold it to about 24 to 25 events. That includes the majors and the players, obviously, but they're going to fill in. And we could probably sit here and be really pretty accurate taking some of the signature events and going, well, they're going to make it onto the Championship Series and guess that. But the sponsors have to pony up for the money because, Dave, they're talking about purses of like $30 million a tournament.
9: Wow.
8: That's live tour money. Anyway.
9: Yeah.
8: Dave?
9: Yeah?
8: The Cracker Barrel.
9: Cracker Barrel. Just a couple of items, one short one and another a little more substantial one. I always like to say, believe it or not.
8: I believe it.
9: High school football, I guess you say official. I mean, I know they do things throughout the summer at various points. But I guess you could say the official preseason football practice starts next Wednesday, a week from tomorrow, on August 5th.
8: Wow.
9: And away we go. Everything's starting a week earlier this year.
8: Which means we're only a couple weeks away from our preview show out at the Illinois State Fair.
9: Mm-hmm. Yeah, yeah. But, everything's a week earlier because yet another expansion of the playoffs. So, away we go. Yeah, August 5th will start practice, and I think it's the weekend of the 21st and 22nd will be week one.
10: Yes, sir.
9: Week one. So that's coming up. Hey, a special first-time event is going to be taking place right out here at the Woodward Media Studios this coming Saturday. It's the first Channel 1450 Media Day tailgate presented by MJ Kellner Food Services. It's going to be from 9 a.m. to 1 p.m. on Saturday. This is courtesy of Leanna Churchill. She covers all the information here. Mm-hmm. Fall athletes from Sangamo and Central State 8 Conference schools will be in the building here in Riverton doing video and photo shots for 1450, along with radio interviews on a special Andrew Harvey Country Financial Sports Talk with Tim Schweitzer and Jim Rupert. And Sam on Saturday on WMAY. Also pre-tape interviews with Darren Pritchett for his show, and Record Radio One-Liners with Bonzi and Josh Roberts in the new studios. Taco Joint will be there to provide food. Jammer will be doing music, and we'll have some tailgate games for the kids to play. All athletic directors received emails that should have been passed along to fall sport coaches. Leanna said, I think that covers it. So,
8: okay.
9: So hopefully it'll be a good weather day, and hopefully they'll get a good turnout, and hopefully this will be the start of a new tradition for high school sports in the immediate Springfield area. And, Larry, I think that's it, isn't it?
8: No, we have a special show announcement.
9: A special show announcement. Yeah, as I say, riding off into the sunset. I haven't been able to pin down exactly how long it's been since I've joined you, mostly on Tuesdays here and in Southern View in the afternoon.
8: 3 years, I think.
9: Three?
8: You think
9: I thought it was a little more than that.
8: I thought it was four.
9: Or
8: I don't have the. Five, I don't have the rotating.
9: I don't,
8: show
9: yeah, I don't
8: log
9: have any
8: here.
9: Reference point to say ah, but it's been time is as they say time has flown by. And I have decided to step away from being on the show, and it's something that I have thoroughly enjoyed.
8: Oh, you're going to be on the show again, but you'll just be a guest.
9: Well, okay, a regular. I'm stepping away
10: friend
9: from
10: of
9: my
10: the program.
9: Friend of the. Oh, I hope I'm in that category.
8: Hall of Fame friend.
9: Well, yeah. It's been a lot of fun. Gotten to talk to a lot of interesting people. Working with yourself here and Shaggy and some of the others, Paulie, some of the other guys on the board, John Price. It's been a really fun experience. And I'm going to miss a lot of aspects of it, but I think I'm going to step away, like you said, as being a regular mm-hmm. on Tuesdays here on the press box. And I do understand, I don't know if I should be letting the cat out of the bag, that at least a week from today, and maybe beyond that, you'll have a pretty capable sidekick on the Tuesday press box.
8: Mr. Morning Darren will.
9: Mr. Morning, Mr. Afternoon.
8: Mr. 24 hours a day.
9: Yeah, I mean,
10: he
9: Darren.
10: Had a third press box for his weekly rotation.
9: Yeah, Darren, he already had about an overflowing plate as far as a full plate.
8: Now get ready for the hockey talk, folks.
9: Oh, no question. No question. That'll be both. It'll be in a major part of your wheelhouses, but yeah.
8: And Dave, I know you've been writing here for the station too on Channel 1450 and so on. You're going to curtail that as far as your.
9: Yeah, at least not on the regular basis that I had been doing it the last few years. You know, I think I talked to Kevin O'Day, and who's along with yourself, Kevin, very understanding. I guess it sort of amounts to, hey, if there's something I feel really motivated to write about,
8: well,
9: you know, I'll send it via carrier.
8: Dave, you've been writing about sports in this area for a very long time. You know everybody in the area. Your contacts are top notch. I think you might get the bug again. I hope you do. Like today, the guest we had on, that all happens because of your relationship with all the people in all these communities and knowing all these folks. And it has added greatly to the content this station has put out.
9: Well, I appreciate that. And it's, yeah, I mean, going back to when I got out of college and worked at a small paper in Tennessee, then worked in Evansville, Indiana, then I came back home to Springfield and, you know, in some way, shape, or form, including here, you know, yeah. roughly 40 years of doing something like that. So, you know, invariably, yeah, I know I'm going to miss a lot of aspects of it. And like you said, I'll probably get the bug and maybe, you know, on a just, I don't say limited basis, but limited basis, either writing or being on the air a little bit. But for, like I said, at least for right now, going into this next high school sports year, I'm kind of just kind of take a little step back. But I will certainly be a very loyal listener and maybe sometimes caller.
8: And maybe,
9: hey guys!
8: Maybe text corrections on time. Nah. As we head to break, our two typical Tuesday features. Tiresome Tuesday, I am Even if they go 0-11 or 0-12, North Carolina, I'm so tired of Bill Belichick and his minions. The story about Michael Lombardi this week just brings it right all back up to the surface, and I'm just we'll all be better off when Bill Belichick is not on our sports landscape. Let's just leave it at that.
9: Mm-hmm.
8: Then there's this. This number's subject to change. But, Dave, because of NIL, at least 18 college basketball players this season will make more than LeBron James will make with the 76ers. That number may go up.
10: Most likely.
9: When is this all going to come crashing down?
8: Probably when legislation is passed. I mean, unfortunately, not that legislation did it, but let's look back at the steroid thing. When Congress got involved, the ball finally moved down the field with steroids.
9: Right.
8: Because of the threat of legislation.
9: Mm-hmm. Hanging over their heads, yeah.
8: Right. Now, you have court decisions here that have created transfer NIL and all this kind of stuff. Eventually, these power conferences are going to find a way to pull the reins back, not to where we were, but at some point, we just can't have the Wild West.
9: Yeah. Well, the one that got my attention was the player from Serbia going to UCLA for a deal of roughly $12 million over 2 years, NIL. Crazy. That's nuts.
8: Well, somebody's got it.
9: Yeah, oh, no, obviously. Obviously.
8: And if you look at the rights, the media rights these power conferences are getting now, let's not have a bake sale benefit for them. But, yeah, I mean, I've always thought the players in the old days were getting the short end of things. Now it seems like the balance has gotten too far the other way. But that's just an editorial comment that probably a lot of people agree with. Mm-hmm. Dave and I will take a break and be back.
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8: Does that freewheeling characterization count when I start getting Civil War questions? I think it probably does.
10: I believe it does.
9: Okay. Freewheeling.
10: Freewheeling.
9: You bet.
8: Fresh off a visit to Gettysburg, I'm ready.
9: You're kind of, yeah. It's hard to.
8: Caller, line one, go right ahead. You're on the program.
9: Hello.
20: Hello.
8: Hi.
20: Is this Agate Man? By any chance?
8: Now, we can't talk about those things on the air. Or, the identity's
20: blown. You've never seen in the same room with him, are you?
8: No, and never.
20: Never.
9: Oh.
20: This is Dave's son, Timothy Kane, here with
9: Timothy. We're being formal. Timothy.
8: It's a serious show.
9: I'm kidding.
20: Well, it looks better in print than it does when it says.
9: Yeah, yeah.
20: Anyway, we have just been driving home from pickup, just wanted to again congratulate my dad on an exemplary career, both in print and in radio. And we'll hope to see some good things from him again. Liam, do you got anything to say?
21: I think that you've done a really good job. Everyone seems to really love you. You must be doing something right.
8: Exactly.
21: I'm really happy for you and super proud of you.
9: Well, Liam, I'm super proud of you too. You're my older of two grandsons. You are now a licensed driver. You're going to be, can't believe you're going to be a junior in high school.
8: Wow.
9: And I really appreciate it, both of you guys. Tim, when you were a kid, luckily mom had to be both mom and dad a lot of times, because I would be out gallivanting around covering whatever on a Friday night or a Saturday night. So I know you and your sister Charlotte had to put up with a lot of me being away on weekends and things like that. And I will always remember that. But I appreciate you guys. Appreciate you guys calling, and we will talk again soon, I'm sure.
20: Well, I would like to think so, at least.
0: Talk to you down the line.
1: Yeah.
0: We'll stay in touch. No. No, hey, I appreciate it.
20: And Larry, thank you for putting up with the old man for as long as you have.
8: It's much more the other way.
0: We put up with each other.
8: Much more the other way.
20: Well, as far as two hooligans go, you know, it goes. So.
0: Hey, we grew up in that rugged Bun Park neighborhood, so you know,
8: you don't fool
0: us. We have kind of an edge to our personalities.
8: Yeah. You warriors better not come in this neighborhood.
22: Come out and play.
20: Anyway. Yeah. All right, you boys, thank you so much. And okay. Pop, again, congratulations.
0: Hey, well, thanks. Thanks for calling, buddy. Love you.
20: All right. Talk to you later.
0: Okay,
8: thank
0: bye.
8: Thank you, Tim. That was great.
0: Well, you had young Lincoln on here yesterday.
8: He was. It's grandson week.
0: It is.
8: He's the oldest of my two grandsons.
0: Yeah, okay. Yeah.
8: If you told the other one, I'm on the radio or something. Well, he has heard it on the radio, and we were proud of him. I think I've told you this story. The first time that the three St. Louis grandkids heard me on the radio, they were younger, but they all were like talking to the radio like I could hear them.
0: Right.
8: Papa, hey, Papa, what? Nana, why is he not? What? He said our names. Lincoln was very embarrassed to have that story repeated yesterday in front of John Price. But then him and Price just started talking about guitars, and I was I was the third wheel off air. Have you looked at that YouTube video? And you know this and that, and this piece of equipment and everything. So yeah, I was here with the Guitar Army here yesterday. Oh my gosh!
0: Yeah.
8: Well, let's talk about a couple things about the Cubs I wanted to mention. Mm-hmm. He made another great play last night. He's won, what, 3 or 4 consecutive gold gloves for the National League left field. And he's a very good player in a lot of ways. But the Cubs made a very non-sentimental move yesterday by DFAing Jameson Taillon. I think another non-sentimental move that probably has to happen is it's time to stop playing Ian Happ against left-handers. He's batting way under 200, and just if you just watch it, when he does get a hit off a left-hander, it's never a ball hit with particular authority. There's a lot of guys who have switch hit through the years that after a while, everybody just knows what the weaker side is. There's very few switch hitters that are equally potent on both sides, but Happ's platoon differential, if you will, has just gotten to the point where. And they don't really have a real, with Matt Shaw out, they don't really have a real alternative right now. And I know they would hate to have less defense in left field than Happ. But, I mean, they keep dropping him in the order when a left-hander's starting. And, if you get stuck in a key situation, he's been in the game, you're probably not going to pinch hit for him. But I think it's time to really think about that. And like I said, I think they made the right move with Taillon. I don't think giving him any more starts makes any sense. I always want my organization not to be very sentimental. Okay? I mean,
0: it's a business.
8: Well, I hear Cardinal fans complain about, that guy's here and there'll be a bobblehead and all this kind of stuff. And you saw some of it, I think, at the end of Wainwright's career. They were not going to take him out of the rotation.
0: Until he got 200. Yeah, not 300.
8: There will never be
0: 200.
8: There will never be another 300 game winner in history.
0: No, you're right. That'll be physically impossible.
8: Well, I mean, we have a guy in Verlander who was like the last man standing. If you thought he could milk it out to that, it's not going to happen.
23: Time from Little League up.
8: Yeah, you're going to have to count, or they could change how you credit a win. Which the way that they use starting pitchers now, I would kind of be an advocate that there ought to be maybe a different criteria for the win. That you don't have to go 5 or whatever. But that being said, I don't want any sentiment with any of my pro sports teams. When guys are done, it's time for them to be done. And we know how athletes are. They're very competitive. They're typically not the first person to admit they're done. Well, Ian Happ against left-handed pitching, especially good left-handed pitching, it's time for it to stop.
0: Stick a fork in him. Yeah.
8: Well, and I'd rather they start talking and doing it now than before they get into the playoffs and have to face a Scubo or somebody like that. And I understand he's a really good defensive player, but defense in left field might be the least important defensive position on the field.
0: Yeah, and when I was a kid, I didn't think that. But your right fielder and your center fielder, as far as outfield,
8: mistakes in right field more can crucial. Be a lot more expensive.
0: Yeah,
8: and like, Hap, you know, Hap has a accurate arm and he gets rid of the ball very quickly. I actually think this weird thing about Ian Hap. He came out of college as an infielder. I think he actually could have made more money for himself if he'd become an adequate second baseman, which is what he was originally thought. He's actually played a couple innings at second base through the years for the Cubs when they got into a pinch.
0: Okay.
8: But I actually think Ian Happ, and he's a free agent, so is Suzuki. I don't think they're going to keep both of them. I think at this point, if the money and the years are right, I'd rather have Suzuki. He's more of a offensive force than Happ is right now, and part of that's because of what we're talking about. Happ has just become a really poor offensive player batting right-handed. Happ is the longest tenured Chicago sports athlete right now. Did you know that? Nobody on any of the other pro sports teams has been there longer than Ian Happ.
0: Wow, even the Chicago Sky? Okay, anyway.
8: Is this going to be Jeopardy and I have to rephrase the question?
0: Yeah. This WNBA player.
8: I don't think the Chicago Sky was there 10 years ago.
0: Yeah,
8: they're probably an expansion WNBA team, I think.
0: You're right.
8: But nobody on the Blackhawks, the White Sox, the Bears. Wow. Patrick Manley is still not long snapping for the Bears and 50 years old.
0: Certainly not the Bulls.
8: No.
0: Yeah.
8: No.
0: Yeah.
8: But and I really like Ian Happ, and I think Ian Happ has got a future in the booth or maybe in baseball management. He was a player rep. He was a senior MLBPA player rep for a long time. I don't know if he still is. He's a really smart guy. I think he's a perfect kind of guy to go into media when he's done if he wants to. He's been a really great Cub in a lot of ways. But I think there'll be a lot of sentiment there if he becomes a free agent. And it wouldn't be the end of the world if they brought him back, but I just think at this point, and he and Suzuki are about the same age. They're really close in age. Mm-hmm. Suzuki's just a little bit more of a power bat and a little bit more of a damage against all kinds of pitching bat. They both take at-bats at times that make me want to throw things, but how do you guess the pitch when there's two strikes on you? This is my dad talking through me right now, okay? But when there's two strikes, I just think you have to take a different approach. You know, both of them in the last week have taken a fastball right down the gut with two strikes on them. I think they're guessing. You don't guess with two strikes.
0: Okay. No.
8: I got used to Anthony Rizzo choking up and trying to present the ball in play as what they would have called in the dead ball era, an expert batsman.
0: Who was – I don't know why when you talked about that and batsman choking up and all this other stuff. Mm-hmm. And we, again, talked off air about the book that you have loaned me about the first All-Star game.
8: Yeah.
0: Did I read – I know Frankie Frisch was a switch hitter.
8: Yeah.
0: Did I read correctly? Did he bat – well, did he bat like cross-handed? He had like a
8: – I don't recall that.
0: I don't know what I'm – there was some reference to his – he had some unique batting style.
8: Hank Aaron did that as a young man before he started playing more serious baseball.
0: Okay. Yeah. I'll have to go back.
8: You can check it during the break because we're about to take it.
0: Okay. Well, a little bit off topic, but talking about players with – current players with Chicago franchises. Mm-hmm. And I'd have to think you've talked about this at some extent, that Patrick Kane is making a triumphant return.
8: I haven't brought it up.
0: Okay.
8: We can talk about when we come
0: back. Okay. Okay.
8: We'll be back with our final segment.
0: Okay.
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2: 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The Horned Frogs are the 6.5-point favorite. 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Yesterday, Francisco Lindor, a couple of home runs, six RBI. 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
8: final segment of the 2C Press Box. Cubs baseball coming up after we're done. Dave asked me a question as we went to break about the Blackhawks re-signing Patrick Kane.
9: Mm-hmm.
8: And I'll just repeat some of the stuff I said off air. Patrick Kane's still got some talent. He's still got some ability, but he's pushing almost 40 years old. I don't think he can play heavy minutes. I do think they have, I mean, they've been trying to boost the offensive cast around Connor Bedard now for the better part of 2 years. They're not doing a particularly good job of it. There is some thought they're going to play Kane and Bedard together. When Bedard returns, Bedard is going to miss the start of the season due to a off-season shoulder injury. The way things are going for the Blackhawks right now, that's about as Blackhawk a story as you can get. You get a guy with a major injury on the ice during the offseason. I made kind of the catty remark to my my hockey text buddy Steve Bridge that if Kane and Bedard play together, that's great, but if they lose the puck to the other team, they'll never get it back. They're small players. They're not physical players. And
9: finesse.
8: I think Kane can help the power play. And the other thing I pointed out.
9: Situational.
8: Situational. He's still got great hands. I saw him play for Detroit last year on a couple of occasions, and he can still be productive. Don't get me wrong. But the Blackhawks would love to attract players. They're not attracting free agents anymore. They had the bad misfortune of this is arguably the worst free agent season I can remember in terms of quality in the National Hockey League in forever. They went out and signed a defenseman and overpaid. I think they have to overpay for almost anybody. And this is weird, Dave. 10 or 12 years ago, Chicago was a destination. People loved to want to play for the Blackhawks. The Blackhawks were the thing. They were almost kind of the thing in Chicago sports at the height of the Taves and Kane and Joe Quenneville.
9: All the Stanley Cups, yeah.
8: Stanley Cups will do that to a man.
9: Yeah, it's funny how that works.
8: If there's any ray of hope I have here for the Hawks, one of their prospects, he's only 19, but Anton Frundell is supposed to be probably the second-line center. I'll make my usual editorial comment. I don't think Bedard should play center. I don't think he's big or physical enough. I think he'd be better on the wing. Frundell is somebody who is universally seen as a very good prospect. I think he'll probably make his debut with the Hawks this year. They're not going anywhere this year. They're not going anywhere in the Western Conference this year, which has got three or four heavyweights at the top of the conference. They should just play these guys, you know, like we talked about with the Cardinals, that word, runway. Well, these guys should have a runway. They got to find out what they've got here. They got a ton of draft picks coming up in the next few years. If they draft well, I think the Blackhawks can return to prominence. I don't expect anything approaching playoff contention this upcoming season.
9: Yeah. Like you said, it's like you said, Chicago players were clamoring to come there, and now it's just the total opposite. And like you said, there's a combination of factors, you know, working against Chicago. But
8: I believe you have a text from John Levin.
9: Yeah, I do.
8: And we won't share his travel plans this evening. He's not going to the Cub Cardinal game, however. But
9: wow,
8: he is congratulating you to go to the dark side of radio retirement.
9: You know, given that I've been here 2 hours a week.
8: Mm-hmm.
9: I mean, it's not exactly.
8: But you've like had I've a presence on the website, and Dave, you're just after this many years of covering area sports and everything. Yeah. Everybody knows who you are. Everybody involved in sports knows who you are, and you're universally seen as one of the best people we've ever been around.
9: Well, there is that.
8: Don Trello knighted you as one of the nicest people in Sangamon County.
9: Yeah, I'm still carrying that albatross. Thanks, Don.
8: Well, maybe you need to have like an obscenity outburst or something here in our final segment.
9: An alien.
8: We can move you down the list of nice guys or something.
9: Well, there was that farewell speech he made. No,
8: that was kind of like Jordan's Hall of Fame speech. That just seemed full of vengeance and
9: vitriol and
8: worst Hall of Fame speech ever, Michael Jordan. If you've never heard it,
9: I've heard parts of it, but
8: it's full of grievance. Yeah, he did. It's the airing. I don't think he beats 23.
10: No, I don't think the
9: airing of grievances, basically.
8: He went back to the guy that cut him in junior high or whatever, freshman year. I mean, it was like nobody ever believed me. And dude, you got taken number 3 in the draft. I know you should have went 1, but there was Sam Bowie's leg,
9: Gosh, yeah. Well, Dave, bury some of those things. Yeah,
8: give me a moment. Let me thank you for all your work with me on the show. It's been a real pleasure having you here. You've added a lot to the show. And as I search now for my 18th partner in 21 years.
9: Oh, come on. Larry, Don Trello with 90% of the... Okay.
8: It's less than you think. Don and I did 2 days together for a while, and then he cut back to 1 day.
9: Okay.
8: So, yeah, I mean, okay, what's the common factor of the Monday and Tuesday press box shows? People don't want to work with Larry forever.
9: In your case,
8: I'm kidding. In all cases,
9: everyone else, though. No, thanks. Jeez. Yeah.
8: I have really enjoyed doing the show with you. You know you're a dear friend of mine. We'll be in contact for the rest of our life.
9: Oh, no question.
8: And I do want you to make contributions to the show when you feel like you can.
9: Yeah. Yeah, absolutely. And maybe you'll finally drag me out to the golf course.
8: Wow.
9: I keep saying, oh, yeah, maybe.
8: Hey, and I got then Price I always... out after years of...
9: Really?
8: Yeah, I've now played 9 holes with John Price, and I think we're going to play again. So.
9: Wow. Well, if we do, we'll have to play Bunn. I mean, we have to.
8: 6:33 this Saturday morning at Bunn.
9: What? Are you a single or what?
8: Oh, no, but we got an open spot.
9: Okay. All right.
8: Thank you, everybody, for listening. Thanks for calling. Thanks to Dave Kane once again for all of his contributions to this fine radio program. I'll be back here next Monday. Until then, everybody, enjoy the sports.

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1: Hello, lawmakers and family and friends attending the funeral for the late Senator Lindsey Graham. He'll be buried in his home state of South Carolina tomorrow. Consumer confidence slid this month. The renewed U.S. and Iran hostilities are fueling concerns over gas prices and stubborn inflation. The war is now entering its sixth month. This is ABC News.
2: Here's your Storm Team 20 forecast. 64 tonight, under partly cloudy skies, northeast winds around 5 miles per hour. Bright sunshine expected tomorrow. High temperatures reach up to 86. Lows around 63 tomorrow night. Clear skies. Upper 80s Thursday, mid-80s Friday, with a chance of thunderstorms. I'm meteorologist Laura Lockwood on Sports Radio 92.3 FM and 1450 AM. 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
1: Fireball.
2: NFL training camps are officially open. NFL season is basically here, people. You're listening to Amber and Ian. Adam Kaufman is filling in for Ian tonight. We're presented to you by Progressive Insurance. Nothing is better, Adam, than when football comes back, baby. And I know it's not back yet, but training camp, it starts to feel real.
3: I'm ready. I mean, this is what it's all about. Look, I don't need to tell you, you're here Monday to Friday year round, but content, football, like, it's king. The NFL, college football, of course, as well. Football in general, it is king. And so we just, as much as we love the other sports and like talking about the other sports, watching the other games, it all just finds a way to come back to football, doesn't it? Mm-hmm. So with training camps opening now and media days across college football, yeah, we're just getting ready for a nice, whatever it is. It's late July, so 6-7 month grind here. This is perfect.
2: Yeah, this is when things really start heating up. You're absolutely right. It's kind of like, oh, that World Cup thing was cute. That whole thing was adorable, you know. And now let's get back to that whole offseason, the LeBron watch thing, that was adorbs. Let's get back to what really we're used to getting to here, which, of course, is some real football. And there is nothing more real than the coverage of the Dallas Cowboys. I was going to say there's nothing more real than the Dallas Cowboys themselves, but that's not true. It's just the coverage and the attention on the Dallas Cowboys and, of course, on their owner, Jerry Jones. Because training camp is officially underway, that means there's microphones around a man who loves a microphone. And I'm not saying that as a slight, because you and I also love microphones. Let's be real about that. But Jerry Jones, he owns a team and loves a microphone, and he gets to use one whenever he wants. And today was one of those days. So here is Mr. Jones talking about his quarterback, Dak Prescott, showing up in a Super Bowl shirt to training camp.
4: Well, I would say this, Dak's feeling about it is more important than me feeling about it, because Dak actually tangibly can cause his teammates to play at a higher level than I can. So when Dak is that positive about it, that adds some credibility to it. I too can say that the fact that Dak is looking at what he's looking at causes me to feel the same way. I think we've got a chance to really be good. It's going to be hard. It's going to be nip and tuck. As old Switzer used to say, we're going to burn some of these wagons on the way to California for firewood. We're going to lose some folks. We're going to have some barn, but the wagon train is going to get there. So bottom line is, I love the excitement. You guys, for all practical purposes, don't expect us to be a contender in the Super Bowl. Y'all don't. Why would you? I like that.
2: Well, he's just

0: making these things up, right? He's making these things up.
1: I blacked out. I blacked out. Did we just play a clip from Dutton Ranch? What is happening right now?
0: There's burning wagons. The wagon's still going to get there.
1: Listen, I grew up playing Oregon Trail. It really took me back, man. Thank you, Jerry Jones. Appreciate you. You have to love when an owner, I mean, not... There are a lot of people that say, I don't want to hear from an owner. What's an owner really going to... Jerry Jones given a 40-minute State of the Union on the Dallas Cowboys earlier today. And like you said, anytime there is a microphone in sight, he's going to make sure that he's around it. He's probably the reason it's there in the first place. He's calling in. Yeah, come talk to me. I got some things to say. He's doing his weekly hits after every single game. Dak Prescott, at this point in time... No spring chicken. You know, the guy's been around a decade, obviously multiple Pro Bowl recognition for him. They've had four first place finishes in their division, but things have, granted, injuries have played into it, but last year he was fully healthy, led the NFL in completions for that matter with up over 400, but things have been going the wrong way for the Cowboys as of late. I mean, this is back-to-back 7-win seasons here, Amber. 7-9-1 after a 7-10 following 3 straight 12-win years, which, as we know, was a big part of the whole Micah Parsons a year ago at this time. Well, how big a part of that was he? Because, you know, we still weren't getting it done in the playoffs and on and on and on. You know, this offense is built. The offense, when healthy, can put up the 30-plus, especially at home, on a regular basis. They need some more help defensively, and it shouldn't be, all due respect to the Philadelphia Eagles, it shouldn't be that difficult a division to win, the NFC East. It really shouldn't. Even with the Giants potentially on the rise under Harbaugh and, you know, the Commanders, we'll see if they really do have a healthy Jaden Daniels. But this is a very winnable division.
0: Well, they're making that mistake where they're giving those two other teams that you just mentioned a whole lot of time to figure it out, right? And that's a scary proposition. With regard to everything you just said, you made excellent points, particularly there about Dak. None of them were as good as burning the wagon and nipping and tucking the wagon to Oxnard, California. I have no idea what Jerry Jones was talking about. My favorite part of that is he started off talking about how Dak showed up in a Super Bowl shirt, because Dak showed up with a Super Bowl 30 shirt on. 1996, Cowboys beat the Steelers in that Super Bowl 27-17. That's the shirt that Dak showed up on. And I have no idea what that had to do with wagons, but somehow we got to wagons and the gold rush and whatever else Jerry Jones was talking about, which was wildly interesting and why I always want microphones around Jerry. Now, what you said is right about Dak. I mean, he had the second best year of his entire career this past season under Brian Schottenheim. And this is his second season as a coach. I mean, it should, under a second year, be better, presumably, if all things are equal and all things are healthy. And that's always a question there, obviously, in Dallas. But if Dak's able to stay healthy once again, then he should take that next step in an offense now that he's more accustomed to than he was last season, when he threw for 4,552 yards and made his fourth Pro Bowl last season. He's excellent. Dak Prescott is excellent when he's healthy. But the thing with Dak is, like you said, he's been in the league for a long time. He ain't no spring chicken anymore. We know Dak's a very good quarterback. Dak has to win a Super Bowl. He's the Dallas Cowboys, and he's the face of the Dallas Cowboys. You've got to do more than just win that division. And you're absolutely right. That should be something that should be relatively easy to get to. But it's not about winning divisions. It's about, of course, winning, and really winning in the postseason, at least winning a conference championship. And the Cowboys haven't been there, and they've been disappointing for a long time from that regard.
1: Well, like you said, we're talking about a 3-decade drought in terms of the Cowboys winning a Super Bowl. And look, to me, I think we're well past the, well, they still America's team? No, I mean, really, you have to win, I think, to sort of keep that moniker, keep that title. And they have not been winning at the highest of levels in a very long time. And yes, the recognition would be, like, it does. It means something to be the Dallas Cowboys quarterback that it doesn't mean to be the Tennessee Titans quarterback or the, you know, whoever. I mean, anyone, even franchise, like the Baltimore Ravens, right? I think a lot of us have a lot of respect for the Baltimore Ravens and Lamar Jackson. Lamar having success in Baltimore wouldn't mean nearly the same as it would in Dallas because, again, the Dallas Cowboys are just one of those teams, you know, with valuations
0: it's marketing.
1: Into the billions.
0: It sounds like you buy into the America's team, though, thing, because that is the reality. That's why it means more. That's why the star means more is because the marketing's so effective.
1: I buy into the branding, but it also hurts Dak as much as it can help Dak. Because Troy Aikman, obviously he's gone on to be a very successful analyst and have a broadcasting career after playing, but Troy Aikman is renowned because of obviously the successes that he had on the field as a Dallas Cowboy. Tony Romo is not remembered nearly the same way because he didn't do it. He didn't win at that level. Dak Prescott is, you know, in the, and I'm exaggerating to make a point here, but Dak is a nobody in the scope of NFL quarterbacks historically. If he doesn't get over the hump, if he doesn't win something in Dallas, he's going to be just another guy that was around for a decade and a half and put up some good numbers and had some issues staying healthy. But oh, what did he win? Nothing. Okay, well, he's not a Hall of Famer. You know, I'm not saying a Super Bowl title all of a sudden makes him a Hall of Famer, but obviously guys in certain places, certain cities, certain programs, organizations, like a Dallas, which is, again, a marquee franchise in sports, never mind just the NFL, you need to win there to really get recognized for greatness. You can't fail. And unfortunately, and it's not like it's singularly on him, but they failed a lot over the last decade.
0: Yeah. And now, he has a top two receiving core in the league, you can argue. I mean, he has the weapons. The offense should be there. The question wasn't the offense, though, last season. It was the defense. And Jerry's claimed that, you know, he did. He brings in the young hotshot D coordinator, 36 years old, for Christian Parker. You know, he's trying to get innovative. Credit to Jerry Jones from that perspective. Here is more of Jerry Jones, the Dallas Cowboys owner, on not stirring anything up.
2: I've never thought that there was anything quiet or subdued about the Dallas Cowboys. I'd never thought of it that way, but I have been guilty of stirring it up, and you guys helped me. and we have been a great team. I promise you that for the last 30-something years. And so that does happen, and it is good. I don't believe it makes one iota worth of difference on whether or not we block the guy or go off tackle. But I do like the perception that we've had a quite uneventful offseason, and let's see how we can work in that. Perception is big. Perception is big. What I will tell you is I don't plan on doing anything around here for the next few days to stir anything up.
0: The only reason they've had a quiet offseason is because George Pickens didn't make a mess of the contract situation. He decided to show up and play on the franchise tag, period. That's the only reason. It ain't because the Cowboys didn't make a mess of it, let's be clear. Nevertheless, I love when Jerry talks. I'm glad training camp is back. That man is gold. Coming up next here on Amber and Ian with Adam Kaufman filling in for Ian tonight. We continue to close in college football as well. The Big Ten opened media days, and there was a lot of conversation about a potential 24-team playoff. We'll talk about it right here on ESPN Radio.
3: 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Let's go! 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

0: talking about the Dallas Cowboys. Training camp is officially underway for every single team in the National Football League, which means NFL sound is back, baby. And so is Jerry Jones. We're going to talk about the Big Ten in just a moment. Don't you worry. But Jerry Jones was poetic today. And he was asked a question. Now we've isolated this portion of the sound. This cracks me up. He was asked a question about Dak Prescott. And here is Jerry talking about Dak.
1: Going to be nip and tuck. As old Switzer used to say, we're going to burn some of these wagons on the way to California for firewood. We're going to lose some folks. We're going to have some barn, but the wagon train's going to get there.
2: Old Switzer.
0: We're going to lose some folks. I mean, it's a little bit dark. But the wagon train's going to get there.
2: If you grew up playing Oregon Trail, you know, that was a real lesson. You're going to lose some people along the way.
0: That's true.
2: Crossing some rivers, you're going to lose out of food. You're trying to ration. No, people are going to die. That's what Jerry's telling you. People are going to die. And you need to be prepared for it. But you know what? It's okay. It's okay if it means a championship's waiting for you at the end.
0: I guess that's what that meant. Maybe the wagon train is the Super Bowl. So I'm going to continue to bring that back throughout the show. I love that sound from Jerry Jones. He wasn't the only one talking, though, today. You're listening to Amber and Ian. Adam Kaufman is filling in for Ian tonight. Tony Petitti was also talking today. He is the Big Ten commissioner. It is Big Ten Media Days right now in Chicago. That's where Ian is. We will hear from Ian a little bit later in the show. We'll check in with him and see how it's going there at Big Ten Media Days. But today was the first day, so the commissioner got things kicked off. And of course, Adam, a lot of the conversation is about the postseason, because the big tension between the SEC and the Big Ten right now is that the SEC is emphatic that it wants a 16-team playoff, and the Big Ten is emphatic that it wants a 24-team playoff, and the SEC doesn't want to go anywhere near a 24-team playoff, and so they do not have a meeting of the mind. They have to come to some sort of agreement. Right now, they already punted on this season in terms of expanding the postseason, and now they have to come to an agreement by December in terms of this next season, what's going to happen with the postseason. So here was Tony Petitti, the Big Ten commissioner, on working with the SEC to get to that goal.
3: I mean, he's been public about certain preferences he has, but he's committed himself to doing the work around all formats. And we've done the same thing. We have strong opinions about where the right path is. I think there's been an evolution since we were here last year about how people feel about 24 at this point. And we've made adjustments in our league. We were focused on automatic qualifiers. We're not focused on that anymore. We're looking at, you know, the committee picking the field to 24. We feel that that ultimately will still unlock the power of scheduling that we want. So we work every day with it. I think the path is you've got to be able to do this in a way that allows you to not play championship games. There's obviously significant economic value in our championship games across the P4. And so we've got to understand where that is. And if we can find the value, then I think it just changes the tone of the conversations.
0: It's about money.
2: It's greed.
0: At the end of the day,
2: it's about money. It's the bottom line. And yes, it does devalue the regular season. It waters down the product. I'm pro SEC in this conversation, saying, yeah, we don't want to go near that. Look, the NCAA, in terms of college basketball, just recently expanded the format, as we know, to like 900 teams or whatever the number is at this point.
0: It's unnecessary that they expanded. Nobody was asking for that. Nobody.
2: Nobody needed that. 64 was perfect. We went to 68 with these nonsense play-in games. Mm-hmm. And you know what? That's not enough. We need more of those. Let's get more of those, so more mediocre teams that had losing records can be part of this thing, so that the regular season means bupkis going into the tournament, and now if you get hot, you have a chance to win. No, that's what conference tournaments are all about. If you can get hot for 5 days, you get a chance to play your way into the NCAAs and then go against real competition. You don't need to be gifted an opportunity to participate in March Madness, one shining moment, all of these things that we just, we make such a big to-do about as we get toward March, and the aura that surrounds all of it. It's incredible. Don't make it just another thing. Don't make it a sideshow kind of tournament. I mean, we just watched the World Cup, as you talked about before, Amber, and an expanded format there that, you know, all of a sudden teams – that to get out of group play, to get into the knockout stage, it's not just the top two or just winning your specific group. No, third place teams out of four in eight groups with an opportunity to reach the knockout round. Why? Because, again, money and elevating the importance of games that shouldn't have that level of importance. So now we're going to talk, as it was, I'm not going to say you didn't need to think beyond four. You want to say four was too small? Fine. I'm okay with that. But we're at a good number right now. And if you want to go to 24 teams, are there truly 24 great college football teams that deserve to be in a playoff? Of course there aren't. Half of that, maybe. And even still, you'll have all the debate and consternation around, you know, whether I can think back, you know, a few years ago, Florida State, you remember Florida State went undefeated, but then obviously had the injuries at quarterback and to multiple star players and wound up getting booted from, you know, the final four, if you will, the tournament, because it was like, nah, I mean, they're undefeated. Sure, they deserve it on merit. They've played their way in, but we're going to punish all these other kids because they don't have the star power and the ratings, and the team is by nature of losing its quarterback and being down to its second or third stringer at that point going to be less competitive. All we're doing, you know, committees are just talking themselves into what looks the best, and unfortunately, it's leading to a worse product.
0: I mean, even this season, even with 12, we have the big controversy about Miami and Notre Dame. And I mean, if they hadn't played the head-to-head, if Miami didn't own the head-to-head, but even that became a big-time question because of where the committee had those teams placed. And then we learned that there were tiers and that apparently the committee judges things based on tiers before it gets to the end and actually honors a head-to-head and all that nonsense, because it's already confusing to get to 12. And it'll be even more confusing, of course, to double that and to get to 24. Which is what the Big Ten wants. But you're absolutely right. It's money. They see more opportunities for more games to make more money and more schools and more conferences. And that's really what this is. This is a conference that wants more of its teams involved because it will get more money. And whereas the SEC, a wider conference than the Big Ten, even though the Big Ten is more top heavy and has been more dominant in terms of national championships, the SEC, I think, feels like it can get enough of their teams in with 16 in order to still get that economic boom. But then there's the conversation as well. If we go to 24, now I want auto bids for X amount of my teams in my conference. And that's one of the issues that these two conferences have been having as well. At the end of the day, I think it's all bad news for the regular season in college football. Although I guess the counter argument to that is that's what people were saying when we went from 4 to 12. And that hasn't harmed the regular season. You could even argue it's actually made the regular season better, because a loss doesn't obliterate the rest of your regular season. With 24 teams, multiple losses won't certainly
2: You'll
0: won't obliterate.
2: Four lost teams in the tournament.
0: So I guess from that perspective, you know, you lose four games, and in the next few games still matter. You still show up. You still watch them, I guess.
2: Isn't there a happy medium? Or you go, even if you like, I could, not that I want it, but I could kind of justify going from 12 to 18.
0: Do yeah, 16 to or 18 24? Would be okay. No, we don't need to. But it does feel like that's the direction that this is going. And Tony Petitti's, of course, spent so much time on it today at Big Ten Media Days. I mean, Greg Sankey had talked about it endlessly as well at SEC Media Days, because this is a real point of contention. But it does feel like, because the other conferences are on board, the Pac-12, the ACC, they're on board with the 24, that the SEC probably is going to end up losing that argument eventually. Coming up next, our own Ian Fitzsimmons joins us from Chicago. We'll check in with him for Big Ten Media Days right here on ESPN Radio.
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16: I'm Christine Lisi. A pair of American League division leaders clashing tonight in Tampa Bay. The Rays' scoreless streak is over at 22 innings. They trail the Rangers 2-0 top of the fourth inning. The Diamondbacks with a couple of runs on five hits on Bubba Chandler. They lead the Pirates 3-0 top of the third. Those two teams tied for the final NL wildcard spot. One night after snapping a 12-game losing streak, Miami leads Philadelphia 1-0, bottom third. Elsewhere, the Guardians won Game 1 of their doubleheader 6-5 over the Reds. In Game 2, Cincinnati has a 1-0 lead, top of the second inning. Tigers out to a 5-0 lead on the Orioles, bottom third. All eyes remain on Detroit ace Tarik Skubal with Monday's trade deadline approaching. He is still scheduled to start tomorrow versus the O's, according to skipper A.J. Hinch. Newly acquired Red Sox infielder Curtis Meade on the injured list with a broken left wrist. It's back to the Warriors for Draymond Green. The power forward agreed to a one-year, $27 million deal to return to Golden State, reports ESPN's Shams Charania. His deal does not contain a no-trade clause. The Browns and cornerback Denzel Ward agreed on a two-year, $62 million extension, $31 million annual average value, making him the highest-paid DB in NFL history for the second time in his career. As he reported to his 22nd NFL training camp today, Steelers quarterback Aaron Rodgers affirmed this will be his last season playing football. Contrary to a report released earlier today by police, 49ers coach Kyle Shanahan said he was at fault for a car accident that left him with multiple serious injuries 2 weeks ago. Still no timeline for when Shanahan expects to return to coaching full-time.
17: Hey, this is Rich Eisen. Coming up on Wednesday, Monday Night Football's Joe Buck. We'll give you a Cincinnati Bengals four-down preview. And Jeremy Swift, the man who plays Higgins in Ted Lasso, joins us in studio. That's Wednesday's Rich Eisen Show on Disney+, the ESPN app, and ESPN Radio.

0: You're listening to Amber and Ian. Adam Kaufman is here filling in for Ian tonight, but we couldn't let Ian get off that easy. He's at Big Ten Media Days in Chicago. He's covering college football for us, but we're going to make him work tonight as well. So Ian Fitzsimmons hops on his own show here to join us. Hello, friend.
1: Let me tell you something. That 6 a.m. wake-up call will get you when you're not used to it, right? So, Media Days are a blast, whether it's SEC, Big 12, ACC, and here in Chicago at this historic Hilton, where, by the way, I didn't know this until I got here, before we get into ball. So I'm a huge fan of history and movies. I'm a movie buff, Adam. Amber knows this. Yeah, I don't know if you did. I did not know that this was the hotel.
2: Tonight, so I'm with you.
1: Yeah, just at the Fugitive, the end scene, right?
2: Yeah.
1: Where, Dr. Richard Kimball outs his buddy, right, who was a doctor, and then they had the huge fight scenes on the roof and then in the laundry and everything else. And then Tommy Lee Jones comes in making an overcoat, a power tie, white shirt, jeans, and cowboy boots look really damn good. To the point where I'm going to rock that look later this week, now being at this hotel. Yeah, I had no clue all that was going on. Lyndon B. Johnson made his announcement in 1968. He would not be seeking another term as president in this hotel. So, yeah, I love look, man, not only are we talking to coaches and players and the best and some of the best in college football, but we have a little history lesson. And if it was St. Patrick's Day, I would go and randomly march in a St. Patrick's Day parade, just like Dr. Richard Kimball. So there you go.
0: Wow. ESPN puts you.
2: What's the statute of limitations on spoilers for the Fugitive?
0: Right? I think we're past it for the Fugitive.
2: Passed?
0: I think we're okay.
1: Thank you, Amber. Adam, what the hell, man? Amber, get him in line. That movie's like 25 years old, dude.
0: Older.
2: It's probably older than 1994 or something.
0: Goodness.
2: Yeah. Don't worry. I've seen it. It's on my DVD, Wally. And don't worry. I've seen it. I own it. I have it. I'm good.
1: Adam, that's like asking, Amber and I talked about this last week. Don't ruin the ending of the Odyssey. Folks, shut the hell up. It was translated to modern language in the 1700s and was written in 8th century B.C. That's before Christ. So, Adam, I think you're okay going 1990s on The Fugitive. There you go.
0: Adam is quite literally going to leave this show tonight and head straight to go see The Odyssey. I am not even making that up. We will talk about that later in the show tonight. Ian Fitzsimmons joining his own show here on Amber and Ian with Adam Kaufman filling in for Ian tonight. All right, so let's get into the Big Ten Media Days. By the way, ESPN has you stay at a way fancier hotels than ESPN has me staying at. That's what I just learned. But also, there's action there. Tony Petitti, the commissioner, he spoke today. What did you take away from what you heard from Petitti?
1: Look, we're not close to figuring out what the college football playoff is going to be. Whether it's 12 teams, 16 teams, or 24. Obviously, the Big Ten wants 24. And talking to coaches on the record and off the record, they seem to be content right now with 12, but are amicable to 16. 24 is they're split. I mean, from all of them I talked to today, go back to when I was talking to folks, because I wasn't at SEC, but I talked to a lot of the coaches, off air, and then obviously they phoned into our show, Amber, on air last week. It's split going from, 16 to all the way to 24. I understand that it makes your resume look a lot better, but I just think 24 is watered down. So bottom line is here and listening to Commissioner Petitti, listening to Greg Sankey last week, listening to Yormark and Phillips earlier from the Big 12 and ACC respectively, there's a lot of ground to get covered before that's December 1st deadline. For people who don't remember, there has to be a decision made by December 1, whether they're expanding or not expanding the playoffs. So that was number one. Number two was the SEC secession that keeps being brought up. And I thought Tony was brutally honest. He said, look, when I asked the question to him today in the big room, he mentioned that he talked to Sankey five times this morning about the college athletics bill that is in front of Congress right now. So there's a lot of work to be done when it comes to that aspect of, what is best for the game of college football, college basketball, college athletics. And they aren't close to figuring that damn thing out yet. So that's the number one thing when it comes to the SEC's, quote, real conversations about seceding from the NCAA. And the other one, the big one was, you know, on making college football a level playing field. Like, the NFL has a salary cap. He brought that up. You know, hey, we need to all be playing by the same rules, and we aren't. And it's not that hard to figure out. It really isn't. So, but that's going to be very difficult to put that genie back in that bottle, the toothpaste back in the tube. But those are by far, bar none, the two biggest things going on when it came to the commissioner's comments today at Big Ten Media Days.
2: Well, I was reading Pete Thamel's article on ESPN.com a little bit earlier. Just obviously you were there, you were listening into it, talking to the coaches, as you said. But, you know, I don't know if there's a bigger thing to come out of Big Ten Media Day than just how much dunking there was on the SEC. I mean, that seemed to steal all the headlines, you know, whether it was Petitti or the coaches going out of their way just to sort of, I don't know, exert dominance over the lesser conference.
1: To your point, I can't tell you how many times I heard this today. If I had a dollar every time, I would not have to play the Powerball ever again. And I would not be here with you right now if I had a dollar every time I heard this. And that is, the Big Ten has had not one, not two, but three different champions in three consecutive years hoist the big tamale and the national title. The SEC, when they were dominating and winning all the national championships in college football, it was Georgia and Alabama. It wasn't three different schools in three different years. You know, now LSU obviously has the one in 19 with Joe Burrow and the boys, but for the most part, it was Georgia and Alabama. And in my opinion, is the SEC deeper? Yes. We had this conversation last week, and it came up again today. You know, is what's deeper and what's better? Right, I asked Bielema that. I asked Lincoln Riley that. And going down the list, and I'll ask all the coaches and players. Well, not the players because that's not their realm, but the coaches. Yeah, obviously, to me, there is a difference between best and deeper. But if the SEC all those years was touting we're the champs, we're the best, then guess what? The best conference, in my opinion, right now, is the Big Ten, the deeper conference per team. And who do you want for your homecoming appointment? Your homecoming game. Guess what? There ain't one that you really want in the SEC. There's two or three teams in the Big Ten. You can go, they're horseshacking that, and you know, and going back to Welcome Back Carter days, just screaming, going, "Hey, we'll take you. Hey, do you have this date open? We want to play you." That's why I go deeper is SEC, best is Big Ten.
0: Ian, if you won the Powerball, you wouldn't even hop on here to talk a little college football with me?
1: Maybe.
0: Phone every once in a while? Come on.
1: It was this morning. I did have five tickets that I wanted to scratch off, and so I did check them this morning just to even see if I was going to Big Ten Media Days or not.
0: Oh, well, we're glad.
2: I just love everything he just said. That was your takeaway.
0: That was my takeaway.
1: Adam, thank you. It's what I deal with on a nightly basis. Everything I just said, all she took away was, well, if he hits for $300 million, he might not show up for work. Amber, if you hit the Powerball, you wouldn't even notify us that you weren't showing up.
0: I think I'd give you notice. From my mega yacht in the Med, Ian Fitzsimmons joining his own show here on Amber.
1: By the way, we're about a mile offshore, not happening tonight.
0: Yeah. That's what Starlink is for. All right, let's get into some of the things that you heard elsewhere as well. I mean, I guess on the Petitti front, you're talking about the 24-team potential for a playoff system. You also spoke to Rich Clark, who's the executive director of the college football playoffs. We're going to play that. You can hear that right here on ESPN in about an hour from now. So what did you take away from your conversation with him?
1: Well, by the way, Colonel Clark, for people who don't know, played at Air Force, 1985 team, one loss to Robbie Bosco and the BYU Cougars. I mean, hell of a player. And then, more importantly, went on to serve our country as a colonel in the Air Force. I mean, and flying, I can't tell you how many missions, you know, where he's putting his life and his crew. He's in charge of all of them. Just a remarkable human being. So that's number one when it comes to Rich Clark. For people who may not know his background, you know, Amber, he seemed to me that one, he knows December 1st is going to be here before we know it, and you'll hear it later on, folks, and you can listen to his tone of voice. It feels like he thinks 24 is going to happen. It might not be this year. But eventually, we're going to go to 24 teams with the college football playoff. Does he believe that 16 could be better than 12 next year, which we have to make that decision again by December 1st? I didn't get a good gauge on that one, but I do know that he's open to and wants, not open, wants the best teams available to be playing for the college football national title. Now, was that a shot at James Madison or Tulane? I don't think so. He just said the best are the ones that deserve to be playing for the title. So, and remember, he played at Air Force. He was not in a now a P4 school. So, you know, when it comes to Colonel Clark, you know, I reading the tea leaves, and you guys can make your own judgment later in the show and when you listen to it, but I gather that he believes 24 is going to happen. It may not be this year, but eventually that's what we're going to be dealing with when it comes to a college football playoff, which does mean there's one positive. That means more on-campus games. And damn, I'm all about that.
0: Yeah.
1: Give me that every single time. If there's going to be one positive from jumping from 12 even to 16 or all the way to 24, that's the one positive I take away from, and that is we will have more of these monster playoff matchups on campus.
0: Agreed.
2: Ian, one of the things we're talking about on the show tonight, top five NFL players feeling heat, feeling pressure. In that same vein for college coaches, Lincoln Riley obviously still looking for that first appearance in the college football playoff at USC.
1: He makes it
2: They've
1: this year.
2: An incredible recruiting going. Class, a lot of returning starters. Okay,
1: yeah,
2: they're
1: Adam, in. Adam, I think that you just drilled it right there. If you're looking for a dark horse, kind of off the radar, I'll give you two teams. I'll give you Oklahoma, who I think is going to be a hell of a lot better. We talked about this last week. When I heard Jacob Hester on Sirius XM, wore 18 at LSU, played the NFL, just an outstanding running back. But I heard him say Oklahoma's win total was at 7.5. I couldn't get to my phone fast enough to get to DraftKings to take the over. I think Oklahoma is one of those teams that could survive in advance in the college football playoff. USC, I just saw their two defensive tackles. They don't look like defensive tackles. They look like edge rushers. I mean, these two, they are chiseled. Jaden Maiava is a dark horse Heisman Trophy type candidate. They have to replace Mekhi Lemon. They have two young wide receivers that will be right there in the mix to do that very thing. They have a deep running back room. So if you're looking for somebody off the radar to make the college football playoff that hasn't before out of the Big Ten, give me the men of Troy.
0: You will be hearing Ian Fitzsimmons' conversations with several of the aforementioned throughout the night here on Amber and Ian. Go skedaddle. Go eat your steak dinner. Thanks, Ian.
1: Can't wait. Gibson's on a rush. I'm going to attack it. And by the way, Amber, it's going to be a petite filet with some veggies, right? But then a twice-baked mashed tater. Come on with it. I'm going to crush it.
0: Oh, you're making me hungry. Bye.
2: See Sounds ya. Incredible.
0: It does sound incredible, especially that mashed potato that I know Ian's going to be tearing up in a few minutes. We're not. We're still going to be here doing some sports radio. So coming up next, the ESPN Radio Rank'em series continues. What are the five players under the most heat in 2026? We will tell you right here on ESPN Radio.
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1: Pack your coat. We're going to Buffalo. Bills Mafia. Come on. What more do I need to say?
2: SoFi Stadium, man. That one takes the cake for me.
0: To the top five defenses.
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5: 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That thing is a monster.
6: 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They want to embarrass you.
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1: NFL training camps are underway, and we are in the midst of our ESPN Radio Rank'em series to get you ready for the NFL season today. Top five players under the most heat here on Amber and Ian. Adam Kaufman is filling in for Ian tonight. Adam, why don't you kick things off?
0: Number five.
7: I love this topic because there are no wrong answers. There are 1,000 options. And I'm going to give you a guy who's probably not on your list when we get to it a little later, Amber. And that is Shedeur Sanders. 7 games as a rookie. Some positives, some negatives. If he even beats out Deshaun Watson for the starting job in Cleveland, this may be his only chance to really prove that he is a starting caliber QB and locker room leader in the NFL. If he fails, of course, the Browns will likely quit on him in a hurry, draft QB again in 2027. Presumably, he'll get the opportunity because Cleveland, look, it used draft capital on him. They're going to want to evaluate him. Yeah, it's somewhat. A little bit later on after Dylan Gabriel by a couple rounds. Yeah, look, Cleveland still wants to see if this guy has the ability to be a guy. And I don't know that another team is going to take a chance on him if he fails. So I'm eager to see what it looks like. And we know Deshaun Watson's not the future. Let's find out if Shedeur is.
1: I guess Shedeur has the possibility there of being an actual future. It's just funny that player 144 in 2025 is the dude who makes a top five most pressure list in the NFL in 2026. I mean, that's the Shedeur Sanders experience. I don't know if it's a fair one for him, but fair enough, that's the microscope he's living under because of his last name and also because he's there in Cleveland and now he's being pitted against Deshaun Watson. It's all very weird when it comes to the Browns.
0: Number four.
7: How about Brian Thomas Jr. in Jacksonville? 87 catches, almost 1,300 yards, 10 touchdowns as a rookie in 2024. Last year, his first under Liam Cohen, of course, with Trevor Lawrence. Only 14 games, but not even 50 catches, barely 700 yards. He found the end zone twice. He fell behind Parker Washington, and after the trade, Jacoby Myers on the depth chart. Travis Hunter, even though it seems like it's going to be more defense, there'll still be an opportunity offensively. Tight ends in that offense are going to see some work. Brian Thomas Jr., I would hate to see the former first-round pick turn into a reclamation project. He's got to prove himself.
1: Yeah, I don't think he knows why he was so off last season. Now, you know, good friends of Kyron Lacy who passed away, the death of his former college teammate there. So was that weighing heavily on him? He certainly made some comments that would suggest that maybe that had something to do with it. He was tied for the most drops in the NFL last season. It was ugly. It was certainly a regression. I agree with you that he certainly needs to show some progression, but because he did come out so strong, I'm not sure it's the end for him, no matter what happens this season. That's why you're not going to find him when we do my list later in the show. You're not going to find him on mine.
0: Number three.
7: C.J. Stroud, second pick in 2023, and of course, he's reached the playoffs the last 3 years, hasn't really done anything notable once he's gotten there. Houston did pick up his fifth-year option, has not given him a long-term extension. It's not a foregone conclusion either that he gets one. If 2026 is more of the same, he needs a deep playoff run.
1: Yeah, this comes down to how you evaluate hot and hot seat, right, and how you evaluate what the future looks like and where it really counts, because for CJ Stroud, he's still going to get opportunities because also of how good he was out of the gate. And even when he's not been great, he's still been good enough at that quarterback position. He's still going to get a ton of interest, even if it was somewhere else outside of the Houston Texans. But it's about money, honey, at the end of the day for all of these guys. And when it comes to the money, then that's a big problem right now for C.J. Stroud, because like you said, they haven't yet extended him. So quite literally, he doesn't have, I don't think he has a job on the line, so to speak. He'll get opportunities in the NFL for here on out for many more years, but the money might not look the same if he doesn't come out and impress this season.
0: Number two.
7: You remember what Michael Keaton said in Batman? Let's get nuts. Puka Nacua is number two on my list. Now, he led the NFL in catches last year. Obviously, he is elite. There's been a lot going on off the field, though. Trying to sneak streamers into the Rams facility last year. Multiple fines for criticizing officials. The anti-Semitic behavior on a live stream. A lawsuit for allegedly biting a woman while he was drunk on New Year's Eve. If he wants a long, fruitful NFL career and to stay a major piece of the Rams' plans going forward, it's a cut-the-crap season for Puka Nacua.
1: Yeah, with Puka, it's more about what's off the field than on it. The questions aren't on it, but there's a lot of questions about off the field.
0: Number one.
7: This one's quick and easy. Josh Allen. He's amazing. He's one of the best QBs in the NFL, but it's time to win, man. The AFC was wide open last year. There was no Burrow. There was no Lamar. There was no Mahomes. He still fell short, losing in the divisional round. Josh Allen, he's had a lot of first-place finishes in that division, a lot of double-digit win seasons, but he's got to get to a Super Bowl. It's time to win in Buffalo for Josh Allen.
1: Is he going to get there with Joe Brady? What actually happens to Josh Allen if he doesn't win a Super Bowl this season? Does he make less money? No. Does he lose his job? No.
7: No.
1: Nothing really happens.
7: But he'll just keep showing up at number one on my list. That's all. There's so many guys that could have appeared on this, by the way. Baker Mayfield, Kyler Murray, A.J. Brown, Chris Olave, Nick Bosa, Marvin Harrison Jr., Michael Penix Jr. So many. I can't wait to hear your list.
1: A lot of seats are hot in terms of players in the NFL. Coaches, too. Coming up next, who is the best quarterback in the NFL? We'll talk about it.
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